0: Both signatures are forged and all letters are typed by the same person.
1: Uh-huh.
0: Probably a woman.
1: That's right.
0: I don't think it's any of the three who got the letters. Not from the reports.
1: Have they all been cleared?
0: Everyone.
1: I figured they would be, but who is it then?
0: We've been working on a theory, Paul, that... Well, let me go over it for you and see what you think.
1: Sure.
0: Regardless of anything else, each of these letters has actual facts about each woman concerned. Real, honest things that they really did.
1: Like the Seattle woman visiting her son at his camp.
0: Yes. Well, the writer, then, must be someone who knows all three.
1: Right.
0: Now, what woman would know all three? What do they all have in common?
1: I get it, Dan. They all have the same hobby. They all collect dolls.
0: We found that they get their dolls from several places. There's one place where they've all bought dolls from and have been buying from steadily.
1: What's that?
0: A doll shop on Madison Avenue in New York City. And, Paul, that shop is owned by a woman. A woman named Cora Lee Williamson.
2: The first clue is a letter. An ordinary clue, a small clue. But a year ago in Colorado, a clean glass was a clue, an ordinary drinking glass. That was a small clue. But an FBI laboratory examination of the gastric juices in a man's body showed there had been poison in that glass. This letter, this first small clue, leads to other clues. Leads to the discovery of an espionage system. Leads finally to a woman who owns a doll shop. A woman who may be a spy.
3: I really must apologize to you. This office is so tiny and cluttered, Mr.
1: Walker.
3: Oh, of course, Walker. There. I hope you'll be comfortable.
1: Well, that's fine, Mrs. Williamson.
3: You're not by any chance related to the Walkers of Mobile?
1: Not that I know of.
3: Of course, it's not a very unusual name, but I'm always hoping that I'll meet someone from Mobile. Oh, listen to me chatter. I'm sorry, Mr. Walker. What can I do for you?
1: Oh, just a few routine questions I hope you can answer.
3: Why, I'd be delighted to.
1: How long have you had this shop?
3: Almost 4 years now.
1: And you've been in New York all that time?
3: Oh, this must be about my income tax. And my accountant...
1: It's not your income tax.
3: Well, I should hope not. After all, I pay that man. What is it about, Mr. Walker?
1: You're traveling, for one thing.
3: Traveling?
1: Mm-hmm.
3: Oh, my dear man. This business just doesn't give me a chance to get anywhere. Except, of course, for a week or two in the summer.
1: You haven't made any trips recently?
3: Yes, I have. I was in California recently.
1: When?
3: In April.
1: Where in California?
3: San Francisco. That's my husband's hometown, you see.
1: You didn't go any other place?
3: Oh, no.
1: Seattle?
3: Oh, dear, no. It was a very brief trip. Why did you ask?
1: Ask what?
3: Whether I'd been to, where was it, Seattle?
1: To be frank, I'm interested in some letters.
3: Sent to Seattle?
1: Well, one sent from Seattle.
3: To me?
1: No, to Argentina.
3: Oh.
1: What's wrong, Mrs. Williamson?
3: Well, nothing except that... Well, Mr. Walker, I just feel you're trying to find out something horrible.
1: Like what?
3: That's just it. I don't know what. I haven't any idea, and that's what makes it so frightening.
1: Is that your portable?
3: Oh, well, yes.
1: You type letters to your customers on that?
3: Oh, no, I can't type at all.
1: You can?
3: Oh, dear, no.
1: Who does your typing, then?
3: My husband used to, and I have a girl who does it now.
1: Your husband?
3: Yes, we used to run the business together, and... Well, the reason I got so upset just before, Mr. Walker, is that when my husband and I were in California, he did run up to Seattle for a few days.
1: Why?
3: I don't know.
1: Where is he now?
3: Now?
1: Yes.
3: Oh, I thought you knew. My husband had a heart attack last month, Mr. Walker. He's dead.

0: We momentarily close the Federal Bureau of Investigation file on Coralie Williamson, spy. We will reopen this file in just a moment. One of the most pressing problems to be faced by our ex-servicemen is, what should I do about my government life insurance? Should I drop it or keep it in force? The Equitable Life Assurance Society of the United States wishes to emphasize that your National Service Life Insurance is an invaluable possession. Don't let it lapse. As soon as possible, convert it into one of the standard policies offered by the government. That's good advice. The kind of counsel that Equitable Society representatives have been giving to men and women in search of greater security since the year 1859. During those 86 years, the Equitable Society has grown into a strong mutual society with 3,200,000 members. Such a society and the funds entrusted to its care is a valuable asset to this country, a great stabilizing force. Equitable Society funds are invested in all types of business, from the corner store and the small farm to the industrial giants that have worked such miracles of war production. By serving its members, the Equitable Society serves America. And now, back to the file on Coralie Williamson, spy.
1: Proof is a very simple word. Five letters, simple to pronounce, simple to understand. Yet it is the most important word in the language of the FBI. In detective fiction, the case of Coralie Williamson would have been over long ago. Espionage letters are intercepted. It is found that one person, probably a woman, wrote the letters. Circumstantial evidence indicates that woman is Coralie Williamson. The tough, tight-lipped, fictional detective arrests the charming, lovely lady. End of lady, end of case, end of the best-selling mystery. But for the FBI, only the beginning. True, a woman probably typed the letters, and that woman was probably Coralie Williamson. But there is no actual proof, any more than there is actual proof that Coralie's husband wrote the letters. Proof must be gotten. And to get it, one name is sent out to the hundreds of FBI agents throughout the nation. Coralie Williamson. Postal and censorship authorities are warned to watch for any letters mentioning dolls. Over the entire country, a tight but invisible net is spread. And at the same time, special agents talk to anyone who might have information about Coralie Williamson. In the East and in the West. To seek, to search, to hunt for one thing. Proof.
2: Then Mrs. Williamson and her husband stayed in this hotel the whole time they were in Seattle?
3: Oh, no, she did. He wasn't here.
2: Are you sure?
3: Yes, sir.
2: Tell me, do you have public typewriters in this hotel?
3: Yes.
2: Did Mrs. Williamson ever use one?
3: I don't know.
2: But she could have.
3: Oh, sure, she could have very easily.
4: Coralie? Yeah, she was one of our bookkeepers until she left for New York.
2: Did she do any typing for you?
4: Only at the beginning.
2: Bad typist?
4: Terrible. And her spelling was worse.
2: What kind of accounts did you handle then?
4: Well, we did have a few Japanese accounts.
2: Did Mrs. Williamson handle any of them?
4: She handled most of them. She was very good with Japs.
5: Yeah, I lived across the hall from the Williamsons for almost a year. She was very popular with the Navy.
2: How do you know?
5: Yeah, she was always going to parties. Theirs and ours.
2: Theirs?
5: The Japs. Every time they gave a party, little Coralie was right there.
6: I'll say she lived here. Glad to get rid of her.
2: Why?
6: Well, would you want a flock of Japs coming to your house?
2: No. Do you remember any of them?
6: Yeah. One was a big shot in the Jap Navy.
2: You don't know his name?
6: No, it was something like Kangaroo. Oh, I don't know.
2: But Mrs. Williamson liked the Japs?
6: Liked him? She belonged to a Jap society herself.
2: How long did you take care of Mr. Williamson, Doctor?
7: For 2 years before they went east, and then again when they came back here a few months ago. It was hard for her, of course.
2: What way?
7: Oh, they never had much money until after they went east. As a matter of fact, it wasn't until Mrs. Williamson got her doll shop started in New York that things really got better.
2: Much better, I gather.
7: Oh, yes. When they came back here, $100 bills were like water to her.

0: Walker speaking.
1: Paul, this is Dan.
0: Hello, Dan.
1: We just received a special report over the wire from New York.
0: What about?
1: Something funny about Mrs. Williamson's money.
0: Yes?
1: She's been passing out a lot of $100 bills.
0: And she did it here, too.
1: Well, the New York office found that in 1941, those bills were received by the New York agency of the Yokohama Specie Bank, direct from Tokyo, Japan.
0: It's beginning to fit. Go on.
1: Later in 1941, they were paid into the account of the Imperial Japanese Navy.
0: Was the account in anyone's name?
1: Yes. A commander named Matushu.
0: Matushu. What was his first name?
1: Kanagoro.
0: Kangaroo.
1: What?
0: I just thought of something, Dan.
1: Is that all?
0: That's plenty.
2: Now there is the beginning of actual proof. Now the masses of evidence that the unlimited resources of the FBI can gather piles up. The Argentina letters, the typewriters, hotel registers, office files, information. Information about Coralie Williamson herself. Her friendship with the Japanese, her sudden acquisition of money. Her doll shop, her marriage, her husband. Every phase, every turning, every moment of Coralie Williamson's life is investigated. The mass of evidence gets higher, gets nearer to being actual proof. It still is not proof. But it might be enough to get proof from Coralie Williamson herself.
3: I am kind of rushed at this point, Mr. Walker. But do sit down.
0: Thank you, Mrs. Williamson.
3: Still interested in my, what was it? Oh, traveling.
0: As a matter of fact, I am. Particularly since I found out that you were in Seattle last April.
3: That I...
0: Your name is on a hotel register.
3: Well, I should think it would be.
0: What?
3: Well, right after you left, the last time you were here, I suddenly thought to myself, Coralie, you scatterbrain. You were in Seattle. I'm so sorry, Mr. Walker.
0: It doesn't matter.
3: And you know what I thought next? I thought, now what difference does it really make whether you were there or not?
0: Oh, I'll explain that.
3: Yes, do.
0: Ever seen this letter before, Mrs. Williamson? It was mailed from Seattle.
3: Why, no.
0: It was mailed in April. It was typed on a public machine. On a machine in the hotel where you stopped.
3: Mr. Walker.
0: Ever see this letter? This was returned to one of your customers in Springfield, Ohio. But it was mailed in New York.
3: Very interesting, I'm sure. Mr. Walker,
0: it was typed on a portable. On your portable, Mrs. Williamson.
3: What?
0: On that machine right there. We matched this letter with one you yourself sent to the same customer.
3: My husband?
0: Your husband wasn't alive when this letter was mailed. You see, Mrs. Williamson, we know a great deal.
3: Typewriting isn't like handwriting, is it, Mr. Walker?
0: What do you mean?
3: Well, of course, I'm no expert. But I should think it would be impossible to prove that one particular person typed a certain letter. And now I beg you to forgive me, but I really am very busy. Good day, Mr. Walker.
0: Good day. Oh,
3: Yes?
0: Heard from your friend lately?
3: What friend?
0: That Jap naval commander, Kanagoro Matushu.
3: Get the devil out of here.
2: Proof. A five-letter word. Proof. It's a certainty now that Coralie Williamson is a spy. The evidence is all against her. Everything adds up. But the lady denies everything, and what proof is there? Not evidence, not circumstantial evidence. There is more than enough of that. But proof. One hard, cold, irrefutable fact. Where is it? What is it? And how can it be found?
0: We can't take this into court, Dan. What have we got?
4: The letters.
0: All right, we can prove that one of them was written on her own typewriter and she could have typed the others. But we can't prove that she actually did.
4: No. No, we can't.
0: Well, where to now?
4: There's that money.
0: The $100 bills.
4: Yes. We can prove that they were originally in the hands of Commander Matushu.
0: Sure. And we can prove that she had them later on. But can we prove that she got them from him?
4: Wait. We can prove that she knew him.
0: Yes.
4: We can only trace a few of those bills to her.
0: She could claim it's a coincidence.
4: Yes. Unless we could trace a stack of those bills to her. You know, they're all old bills.
0: How do you know?
4: The people she's given them to remember that. And if they're old,
0: she must have a stack of $100 bills hidden away someplace.
4: Which she got in payment from the Japs.
0: Right.
4: But where are they? Where would she keep them?
0: If she had any sense, she'd keep them in the most obvious... Dan!
4: Of course.
0: You know what I'm thinking?
4: Sure. Now, I bet that's where they are.
0: If we're right, we've got proof. And we've got Coralie.
2: Some women collect dolls, others collect china, still others collect paintings. But this woman, this Coralie Williamson, collects $100 bills. That's her weakness. And on that weakness hangs a whole case. Hangs the safety of a nation. Hangs justice. But where are those $100 bills? Where does Coralie Williamson keep them? Where is the final proof that she is a Japanese agent?

0: Good afternoon, Mrs. Williamson. I've been waiting for you.
1: Now, look, Mr. Walker. I've been bothered enough.
0: I assure you, this is the last time.
1: You have no right to be here.
0: A bank is a public place.
1: I don't care. Either you leave me alone or I'll...
0: What?
1: Now, really, Mr. Walker, I haven't the slightest idea what this is all about. But I've had just about enough, and I don't intend to answer any more of your ridiculous questions.
0: I think you will.
1: Really?
0: Oh, not from me, perhaps. From a judge.
1: A judge? Why, you poor man. If you think...
0: I do.
1: Mr. Walker, let me get something straight for you once and for all. You'll never get me in a courtroom for a very simple reason. You can't prove one single solitary thing. And we both know it.
0: Mrs. Williamson...
1: You can't prove one single solitary thing.
0: What have you got in that safety box?
1: What?
0: What's in that box?
1: Just some money.
0: Bills?
1: Yes.
0: $100 bills?
1: Yes. None of your business.
0: They're very much my business, Mrs. Williamson. In fact, they're my proof.
2: Proof is a very simple word, but it's something that's very difficult to get. Once gotten, however, the end of a case is simple, too, for that end is the arrest and conviction of a spy. But what about the beginning? Let's go back to that. Let's go back to the first indication that there was a spy. Where did that come from? Not from the FBI, not from a policeman, not from any official authority, but from a citizen, an ordinary citizen, an ordinary American. Ordinary in one sense. In the sense that he realizes his duty and fulfills it. In the sense that he realizes that the FBI, like the government, like the country, like the future of the country, depends on him and every other citizen. No man can sit back. We all belong. We all have a part. We all make this country what it is now and what it will be in the future.

0: You'll hear about the file on next week's case in just a moment. Will you join the Equitable Society in a salute? A salute to the men who forged the armor of modern war. To the men of the blast furnace and the rolling mill. And to the engineers and executives of the steel industry. All America is indebted to these men of steel. Last year, they turned out 89 million tons of finished steel, a 70% increase over pre-war production. And in so doing, they helped prove once again that the American way is a good way, and that free men and free enterprise are the backbone of this country. In 1859, when the Equitable Life Assurance Society of the United States was founded, steel was comparatively an infant industry. It grew up with the Equitable Society, and also with the help of the Equitable. For Equitable funds, made up of the savings of its millions of members, have consistently been a factor in the development of steel. Without this one industry, there would have been no ships, no tanks, no planes, no guns. In wartime, Equitable Society dollars are fighting dollars. And at all times, they are security dollars. For you, your home, and your country. Next week, a crime against society. The confidence game. The incidents used in tonight's broadcast are taken from the files of the Federal Bureau of Investigation. However, all names used are fictitious, and any similarity thereof to the names of persons living or dead is accidental. Cora Lee Williamson was played by Joan Alexander. The music was under the direction of Van Cleve. Your narrator was Frank Lovejoy. This is Your FBI is a Jerry Devine production. Now, this is Carl Frank speaking for the Equitable Life Assurance Society of the United States and inviting you to tune in again next week at this same time for This is Your FBI.
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4: Here is the transcribed story in a nutshell. Listen. April Kane has been a prisoner of the woman Saint-Jacques, who hypnotized her. Terry Lee and Pat Ryan have traced them to an island hideout on the jungle coast of China. Two other men, Baron de Plexus and Slugger Dunn, have also arrived on the island. They are after the fortune in gold taken from them by Saint-Jacques. Well, that's the situation right now, and in a moment, we'll get in on the excitement. Terry and the Pirates is brought to you by the makers of Libby's Tomato Juice, one of Libby's 100 famous foods. You know, boys and girls, one of the things our government has especially asked every good American to do is this. 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You see, Libby's tomato juice has vitamins, lots of them. 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Every food that Libby packs, and there are more than 100 of them, is famous for its flavor. Have you ever tasted Libby's fruit cocktail, or Libby's corn, or Libby's swell corned beef hash? Gosh, they're great. Flavor like that makes a meal a real adventure in good eating. And Libby guards food values as carefully as flavor. When your mother asks for Libby's, she can be sure of nutritious, convenient, wonderful tasting foods. So tell her about Libby's tomato juice and other Libby's foods, how much they contribute, and how they're extra special good. She'll be glad to get them. The name is Libby's, L-I-B-B-Y-S. Libby's Foods. And now, Terry and the Pirates. Well, that woman Saint-Jacques was tripped up in her plan, yeah? She was tripped into a shaft. She fell several floors down to the waters of the bay. This unexpected vanishing act left April in the hands of Slugger and de Plexus. But Saint-Jacques had not quite finished with these people. First thing they knew that they smelled smoke. So leaving the Kane gal hypnotized and alone, they went to investigate because, as Slugger Dunn so wisely expressed it, where there's smoke, somebody must have used a match. Well, as for you and I, suppose we join Terry and Pat as they walk along the narrow wooden island pier in the tropic darkness.
5: Well, this is Saint-Jacques' private entrance, I guess. Must be a path or something leading down from the main house.
6: Well, let's keep moving. We'll come to it eventually, Pat.
5: I wish I knew where de Plexus and Slugger Dunn were. They're up to no good in this island, but it's a doggone dark around here.
6: You know what they're after. And you know that they don't suspect us of being within 1,000 miles of them.
5: Sure, they want the gold, and so do we, if we can get it.
6: We want to find April. That is, if this island is where Saint-Jacques is.
5: Yeah, of course.
6: Golly, I hope nothing's happened to April.
5: Well, I hope she's here. I hope Saint-Jacques's here, and I wish we had a better light. All we have to do is slip on a loose board and we'll tumble into the drink.
6: Yeah, we could do with a little illumination. But if we light a light, we may attract attention.
5: Yeah, we'll have to noodle along here in the dark. Wait, what's that?
6: You know what it is? That's a power boat. That's up ahead, the way we're going.
5: Maybe it's de Plexus and Slugger. No? Well, they came in a motorboat. It didn't sound like this one.
6: It sounds like a speedboat of some kind. Listen, it's coming out of some cove. Here's a searchlight.
7: Get back down the pier. That light will pick us up. Down, Terry.
5: Hey, fellow, I don't like this business a little bit. That wasn't the Baron and Slugger. I'll take a bet on that.
6: Suppose it was Saint-Jacques?
5: Could be. Why is she scooting across the water at this time of night? No, no. Something's gone wrong with somebody's plans.
6: We seem to be on the outside of those plans, Pat. We don't know anything about anything. We don't know if Saint-Jacques is on this island. We don't know if April's here, and we're not very sure about the Plexus and Slugger Dunn. Maybe they've come and gone.
5: Well, let's find out where we stand. Now, come on. This pier has to end someplace. It must be a walk or something up to the house.
8: That you out here, Baron?
9: Yeah. What did you find out?
8: The place is on fire in a half a dozen corners.
9: Yes, I wasn't out on the other side of the building.
8: Then that Saint-Jacques dame didn't bump off. She got out of the water and started the fires. Look there. The top floor is all lit up, Baron. She must have had the place all set to burn it up in case she got in a tight spot.
10: Listen. You hear that, huh?
8: It's a motorboat. Is that the one we came on?
10: No. I can tell by the sound. That's a fast boat.
8: Sanjak. Come on, Baron. Let's go down on the dock and maybe we can still catch it.
10: Oh, fool. You can't reach her now. Then go out of the way.
8: Well, if that's Sanjak, then she got away with the gold, too. Oh, you sure made a mess of this job, Baron.
10: Oh, this is no time to quarrel, Mr. Dunn. Sooner we get back to the mainland, the better. Our one chance to get a line on that woman.
11: Now, quick. We go down to our boat.
8: I hope that scow we rented didn't pull a fade out. Boy, that house is going to make some fire in a few minutes. You can see things as bright as day.
10: Yes, look up there, on either side. Soul Island will be one big fire before long. Our only escape is by boat.
8: Hey, wait a second. Where's that kid, April Kane?
10: Oh, who cares? She's not our responsibility.
8: Now, look, Baron, that's no go, see? I'll do a lot of things, but I won't let a poor kid hypnotized at that. I won't let her just sit back there in that house and get burned
10: up.
8: What
10: do you mean you won't leave here? Very well, stay then. But I'm going.
8: Not on that motorboat, you ain't.
10: Well, we'll soon find out about that.
8: Now, look, Baron. You'll go head first into that water if you try
10: well, stand
8: anything.
10: Stand back, Mr. Dunn. I have a man to shoot you anyway. This will be a good time. The fire will sweep this island in a few minutes. There'll be nothing left. Nothing. You see? There goes the storehouse. Big building will be next. Well, the fire will sweep this dry wooden box.
8: Don't listen to me, Baron.
5: Hey, look, Terry. Terry, down there, the main pier. There's two men down there.
6: This fire lights up everything. Yeah, it's the Baron and Slugger Dunn.
5: We can't let them get away.
6: I don't see Sanjak or April.
5: He must have been in the speedboat that passed. Now, come on. Let's get close and surprise the Plexus and Slugger Dunn.
12: Well, Mr. Dunn, we waste time. You wish to be lonely, you wish to go back and get the campfire. Well, go ahead.
13: Yeah, sure. But you'll take a powder in that motorboat.
12: Exactly. Going back to the house and stay together. And for me, sir, I'm leaving the island. And I'm leaving it now.
13: Oh, no, you're not.
12: You hopelessly disagree with Mr. Dunn. Seems that I hold the gun on you this time. Well, then, here's your choice. Come with me, forget the girl, or stay here. But speak up, the fire is getting heavy.
6: Right now?
5: Right now.
6: Get him, Terry. Suck him.
12: Brian, this is the last time you...
5: Save that, Baron. No. Keep out of this slugger.
13: Go ahead. Go ahead. I'm sitting this one out.
8: Hey, get that girl out.
5: Hurry. Go get April.
8: She's up in a big house. She can't help herself.
6: Hey, can you manage the Baron?
8: Yeah. Go ahead, get her. Now then, Baron, I'll take care of you.
6: April! April, where are you? April, this is Terry. April! What are you? What's wrong with you? Why don't you? You're hypnotized. I'll have to carry you. All right. Here we go. Take a man. The smoke and the heat. We'll make it. We'll make it. Can't look any farther. I'm all in. Can't go another.
8: Hey, come on, pick yourself up, kid. This pier's starting to burn. You can't stay here. Come on, kid, come on. You too, gal. We got to pull our freight away from this island. The house is falling in. This pier's gone.
14: What's happened? I can't remember.
8: Huh? Say, you okay? You've been hypnotized. You almost fried back there. Lucky your friends came along. Can you walk? Come on, see if you can walk. Get up on your feet.
14: Yes. I'm all right. A little dizzy.
8: All dames is dizzy. That's nothing new. Now look, you go on down on the dock. Get in that motorboat. I'll bring this lad on my shoulders. Go on now. Save the chatter for later.
14: All right. But where's Sanjak? I'm afraid of her.
8: Come on, kid. Let's shake the ashes off this place and get. I'll carry it. Your pal got a bullet from the Baron's gun, but you ought to see the Baron.
6: Better let me take a hand at that bailing, April.
14: No, I can do it, and I'm not a bit tired. You look after Mr. Ryan.
8: Yeah, you look after him. He's got a slug in his shoulder. Me and a kid here will scoop the water out.
15: We ain't getting any place with these tin cans. Water leaks in faster than we can bail it out.
14: And we can't get the motor started, not a car?
15: It's as dead as a 2-year-old streetcar transfer.
6: How you feel, Pat?
5: Shoulder's kind of numb. Baron winged me, all right.
6: Well, I'm bound up best I could. Now, you just sit still.
5: Yeah. Are you all right, April?
14: Yes, I'm not dizzy anymore. I mean, I'm not in a state of trance or whatever. But we can't do a thing with all this water. Pretty soon there'll be all water and no boat. It's ridiculous.
5: She's normal again, Terry.
15: Well, I ain't normal. We're in a spot, fellas. The more we bail, the more water comes in. It's leaking like a fishnet.
14: Well, anyway, it's better than being back there on that island. Look back there. The whole thing is burning. We're lucky to get away.
15: Yeah, but I don't see how. I tell you, we're going to be swimming pretty soon. And with the tide going out, well, we'll be carried nobody knows where.
5: Well, Baron Duplexus, are you happy about all this?
10: You had best concern yourself with your friends, Mr. Ryan.
6: Yeah, the Baron will have a lot to answer for when he reports to the Dragon Lady. What's she going to say when he admits that the woman Sanjak got away a second time? With a gold, too, I'll bet.
5: Yeah, I'd forgotten about that. Yeah, Duplexus is plenty to talk his way out of.
15: Yeah, and I got a little score to settle with Billy Whiskers over there, too. But that can wait. Now, look, gents. In about 10 minutes, we're going to be fresh out of boats. Understand? We don't stand much chance against the tides, and these waters ain't very healthy to swim in. You see what I mean?
14: You mean there's sharks around here?
15: They ain't minnows, and they don't sleep nights. So get them life jackets ready.
10: I haven't any life belt.
15: Now, what do you want me to do, cry on your shoulder?
5: Here, Baron, struggling with this.
6: Well, April, this is a mess. A sinking motorboat and...
14: Yes. This is like going from the frying pan in the fire. Only we're going from the fire in the water. And it's going to take all the curl out of my hair.
15: Well, would you listen to that? Come on, let's bail some more.
4: Well, April Kane didn't hit the nail on the head, but she wasn't far off. Our friends are in a pretty serious spot. Pat, with his wounded shoulder, thanks to deflection. And Slugger Dunn has suddenly become quite a pal, don't you think? But now, with the boat slowly sinking under them, well, I'll tell you more in just a moment. Now remember, boys and girls, you're going to ask Mother to get some Libby's tomato juice. Tell her it's a marvelous tasting and rich in vitamins. She knows you need vitamin C and vitamin A, and Libby's tomato juice gives them to you in generous amounts. And it contains vitamins B1 and G as well. What you go for through its flavor, flavor that's made famous for many years, and to get that flavor, you want to be sure it's Libby's tomato juice. For victory, good Americans are buying United States bonds and stamps. Well, if I were you, friend, I'd be sure and tune in on tomorrow's transcribed Terry Tale. I can promise you some new excitement, and I have a hunch that the Dragon Lady will soon put in an appearance in a strange and thrilling manner. Yes, there's big stuff popping. So let's make a date for tomorrow.
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4: Just outside the entrance to the Los Angeles Harbor at San Pedro, a strange adventure is nearing a climax. The stolen Euclidean submarine with the Gregory party on board is racing across the Catalina Island Channel. And another Euclidean submarine, filled with scientists from the Magic Island, is hanging grimly to the Gregory boat by means of a magnetic beam. Joan is at the controls as total darkness covers the channel. The time draws near for their attempt to escape from the submarine.
6: Hey, Joan, we're picking up a little speed.
22: We do seem to be moving faster, Jerry. Why is that, Joan?
23: It is barely possible that the magnetic beam of the following submarine is weakening slightly.
24: Well, I wouldn't be surprised. They've used that thing continuously for 7 hours. How about our getting the magnetic bombs back to them if that beam gets too weak?
23: Do not worry about that, Captain Bradford. The magnetic bombs will follow a line of electrical impulse no matter how weak.
22: Then we are absolutely sure we can hold that boat helpless when we're ready to escape from this one?
23: Yes, Mother.
24: What's our position now, Joan?
23: We are nearly to the point you have established for Johnson to meet us with his sailboat, Captain.
24: How near?
23: We will reach the midway point between the breakwater and Catalina Island in less than 120 seconds.
6: 2 minutes? Boy, let's do something about getting ready.
22: Yes, Joan, you haven't explained those escape chambers we're going to use.
23: The explanation is very simple. Jerry, will you please open one of those four large cylinders just forward of this compartment?
6: You mean we're going to get inside those little tanks?
23: Precisely. The covers are not locked. They will swing open easily.
6: Oh, okay, if you say so.
23: Now, Mother, if you and the captain will step over there near Jerry, I will make the explanation from here, as I must remain at the controls to stabilize our boat and release the magnetic bombs the instant we are in position.
24: Very well, Joan. Come on, Pat.
22: I'm a little nervous, Tex. This is getting very near the end of our journey.
6: Only the beginning of Magic Island, though. Wait till we go back and with some help and take the island away from old G-47.
23: It would be well to get out of here first, if you will allow me to explain these escape cells.
24: Go to it, Joan, and keep still, Jerry.
6: I'm still.
23: One moment. All hold firmly to your stations and must now release the magnetic bombs. I think 2 would prove sufficient. However, I will use 4 to guarantee our safety.
22: Is that all?

0: Is that all there is to it, John?
1: That is all. The bombs have been released. In a few seconds, that magnetic beam will be broken.
2: Then we can make our escape from this boat.
3: Hey, what's going on here?
0: We're being tossed around.
1: I will take care of that.
2: Those bombs sure traveled half a mile and nothing flat.
3: Gee, did you ever hear so much quiet so quick?
1: You cannot hear quiet, Jerry.
2: Maybe not, Joan, but that silence was certainly sudden.
0: What happened, Joan, dear?
1: The moment we were released from that magnetic beam, our submarine started to spurt forward, and not wishing to run beyond the position of our meeting with Johnson's surface boat, I used all reverse jets. We are now stationary and will remain stabilized at this point.
0: Is Johnson due over us now?
2: Right this minute.
3: Well, then let's hurry and get up to him. I'd like to try being on top of the water for a while.
1: I will now explain the escape cell.
0: Joan, is it safe for you to leave the controls?
1: The submarine will not move from this spot.
3: Sure got these boats trained.
1: I told you to open these cells, Jerry.
3: Oh, I got excited and forgot it, I guess.
2: You just lift these covers off, Joan?
1: They will not lift off. Open them toward the shell of the submarine in this manner. Each of you open your own.
3: There's mine.
2: Mine's open.
0: And there is mine.
1: Now we will need to work very rapidly. No one knows how great a margin of time we may have before the Euclideans find a way to interfere.
3: Well, we're listening.
1: We must all take our places in these cells at once. If you watch me enter this one, you may all duplicate the action. Place your foot here, then step up here. Raise your weight by these holes on the shell, so. And lower your body into the cylinder, as I am doing. This is the final position.
0: Well, it's slightly more acrobatic than anything I've attempted for some time. But I think I can make it.
3: Oh, sure you can, Mrs. Gregory. Look, it's like this.
2: Yes, you move a little faster than I can, Jerry.
0: And much faster than I can.
3: Well, I'm in.
2: Right with you, son.
0: And I think, yes, I've made it at last.
3: There sure isn't any room to spare in these tin cans.
1: You will have ample room. Now listen carefully. The procedure is this. We will ascend one at a time. You will find a small valve directly in front of your chest. With that, you may regulate the speed of your rise. Opening the valve wider accelerates the rate of speed. When you reach the surface, open the cover of the cell as it is now. And if the water is smooth enough, you may leave them open. Otherwise, keep them closed and watch through the ports for our rescuer.
2: Suppose you go first, Joan, and show us how it's done.
1: No, you will go first, Captain. I want you to be in a position to take charge of the rescue work with Johnson.
2: Right, Joan.
1: We will all close the covers of our cells. I will close mine last, so that I may open the valve flooding the submarine and opening the locks above us. You will leave first, Captain. You next, Mother. Then you, Jerry, and I will follow, after making sure the submarine is properly flooded so that it may not be easily moved from this spot.
2: Well, here I go. Good luck, everybody.
0: Oh, good luck, Tex.
3: See you on top, folks.
1: Hurry, we are losing time. Close your covers so that I may flood these locks and release us.

0: Well, water's smooth anyway. Not a soul in sight.
1: Pat, is that you, Tex?
0: Yes, Pat.
1: Do you see anything of Johnson?
2: Hey, anybody else floating around here?
0: Not so loud, Jerry.
1: It's impossible to swim with these things.
0: Just stay where you are for a minute.
1: Well, where's Jones?
2: I don't know.
0: Did you hear that?
1: Johnson.
0: Over here, Johnson.
3: Coming right up.
2: I still don't see Joan anywhere.
1: What could have happened?
0: Now, take it easy. She said she had to stay a few seconds behind us to make sure the sub flooded.
1: I'm getting worried about her, Tex.
4: Ready to come aboard?
0: Yes, Johnson, thanks. I'll have to hang onto the gunwale and let this steel cylinder sink out from under me as I flood it.
4: We've got room for them here. If you want to keep one for study.
0: Don't dare. Magnetism. Tell you all about it later. Here I come.
4: You can reach Mrs. Gregory over the stern. And I'll swing the bow around.

0: to catch young Hall.
1: Go to it. Now, coming up, Pat. Can you reach the valve to flood that thing?
2: Yes, Tex. I'm all ready. But where's Joan?
1: We'll take care of that later. Here, give me your hand. Now, open that valve up. Now, hang on to my hand.
0: Ready, Hall?
3: As soon as I flood this tin can.
2: Oh, Tex. Back on a real wooden boat at last. And in our own friendly waters.
1: You're all set now, Pat.
2: But, Tex, where's Joan?
3: Hey! Come here, quickly! Tex! Mrs. Gregory! Get over here, quick!
1: Must have seen something.
0: What is it, Jerry?
3: Roll for that dark spot, quick! I'll help you.
2: What did you see, Jerry?
3: I don't know, but something came up out of the water, and it didn't look like one of those escape cylinders.
2: Joan! Oh, Joan!
1: Take it easy, Pat.
2: It is Joan, and she's all right.
3: Oh, sure she's all right. That girl can take care of herself.
1: I'll say she can. Here, let me give you a hand aboard here, Joan.
4: Yes, Captain.
2: You're not hurt, are you, Joan?
4: No, dear? Mother. I'm not hurt. But my cylinder was caught by the magnetic bombs.
3: Hey, then how did ours get away?
4: I released the balance of the bombs in order to ensure the stabilization of our boat. And the magnetic force spread more rapidly than I had counted on. It nearly stopped me.
2: And you mean to say you had to get out of that cylinder underwater and come up without it?
4: To be sure I did.
1: Well, that's a little too close. But we're all here. How about getting back home, Johnson?
0: Well, I think we can make about 6 knots in this breeze with nothing but sail.
1: Well, get it on as fast as you can.
0: Come on, Jerry. I can use you. No room for a crew on the small boat.
2: Tex, do you think we'll make it to shore?
1: Well, if Joan's right about how long those magnetic bombs will hold that other boat powerless, I don't see how we can be stopped.
4: That other boat will be stationary for approximately 2 hours, and their radio will be paralyzed for an even longer time.
2: That means we can make the shore, Tex. Even at 6 knots, we can make it in 2 hours easily.
1: Looks like we've done all right, Pat. And we owe everything, all of it, to Joan.
4: I did only what I had been trained to do, Captain.
1: That Euclidean training is mighty good, whether we like it or not.
2: It's almost too good.
3: Well, we're on our way to the mainland. We got all the sail up.
0: If you don't mind, I'd like to sit back here and check up on what it's all about, Captain. I can handle the tiller from here.
1: By all means, Johnson. Sit in. Now that we have time for it, a lot of thanks for some fine work all through this.
2: We're more than grateful, Johnson. You've been splendid.
0: It was like the old days with the captain. I enjoyed every minute of it. Though I must admit it did look pretty black there at times.
3: Oh, well, we've been in some mighty tight places since we left you at the same dock we're heading for now.
2: Oh, Johnson. I'm sorry, Joan. Johnson, this is Joan.
0: Well, young lady, I'm certainly glad to meet you.
4: It is a pleasure, Mr. Johnson. I am very happy to meet the man who can make up code messages with the captain extemporaneously. And who always has a boat in the right place at the right time.
0: Well, not always, Joan. We came out right this time. And I'm certainly glad your mother found you.
1: Now, if you'll excuse me, I think I'd better take charge and acquaint Johnson with some of the things we're up against. And get his story on this Euclidean who located our home radio station.
2: We'll all keep still, Tex. Go ahead.
1: Well, in the first place, Johnson, there's another submarine down there near ours. They hung on to us with a magnetic beam. And Joan paralyzed their boat with magnetic bombs. But that won't last forever. When they get free, we can look for trouble. Not only that, but some musical genius on the island has figured out how to transmit musical notes which will wreck those boats. He nearly hit us a couple of times.
3: Hey! What's that noise?
4: The boat is rocking badly.
0: Feels like we're over a volcano.
4: I know. Octavo has found a musical note. Our submarine is being attacked. Those are the compressed air tanks exploding.
1: We didn't get out of that boat any too soon.
3: Golly, whiskers!

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0: Once again, the Damon Runyon Theater brings you another story by the master storyteller, Damon Runyon. And this one, Baseball Happy. And to tell it to you, here is Broadway.
1: Thanks. It is one afternoon in early spring. The baseball season is just underway, and I am sitting behind third base at the Polo Grounds, waiting for the Giants to carve up a few Brooklyns, when I feel somebody sit down next to me. I look over, and who is it but Armand Stacy? I do not like this citizen. But he pays his way in, so there's nothing I can do about it. Then he speaks to me.
2: Great day for a ball game, huh, Broadway?
1: Yeah, for a ball game. 30,000 people here, and you sit down next to me.
2: Don't like me, do you?
1: You are not my idea of a boon companion. Now or ever?
2: Lots of people don't like me. Why should you be there?
1: So long, Armand.
2: Sure, so long. Broadway, I gotta get out of here.
1: My sentiments, exactly. You are a mind reader.
2: It can't be her, not after all these years.
1: Who are you talking about? You look like you see a ghost.
2: Yeah, ghost. Broadway, I see
1: you
2: around.
1: If I see you first, you will have to hunt.
3: Let me through him.
1: With that, Armand takes the wind like a million gendarmes are after him. I look around to see what makes him decide not to stay. And I see her. At first, I do not believe it. But there she is, Baseball Hattie, sitting at her old place behind the Giants dugout. Now, why Armand blows at the sight of her is quite a story, which I will tell you in a minute.

0: And now, back to the Damon Runyon Theater and the famous story, Baseball Hattie.
1: Like I say, I spot Baseball Hattie sitting behind the Giants' dugout. And it takes me back maybe 20 years before, when the Giants are playing in Philadelphia. Seems the umpire calls a close one against the Phillies, and the citizens there resent it more than someone. In fact, a group of them are waiting for the Giants to come from the clubhouse.
2: There they come! Yeah, Giants! Let's make them sorry they ever come to Philly! Come on, you guys!
3: Hey, Larry out of here! Larry out of here!
2: Let's reach that Douglas! Come on, boys! Let's put him back in the bushes!
3: Am I gonna get hurt? Okay, come on, all of you!
4: With your haystack, grab something solid and swing away.
3: You better get out of here. This ain't no place for a lady.
4: Who says I'm a lady?
3: Well, you got him right over the head.
4: Come on back. Back way to the tunnel, leading up to the street. I'll hold him off.
3: Well, I can leave you here with him.
4: The cops will be here soon. Come on, you yellow boobs. Come on.
3: Cops.
4: Back to that tunnel, haystack. Come on, get going.
3: Yeah, come on. We can make it now.
1: That is how Baseball Hattie meets Haystack Douglas. They get away from the fight, and later they are sitting together in a little sandwich place. She is looking at him and says,
5: "You didn't get hurt, did you?"
6: "Me? None. You?"
5: "No."
6: "You sure pitched into those birds."
5: "Yeah."
6: "What's your name?"
5: "Hattie. Everybody calls me Baseball Hattie."
6: "Oh, sure, Baseball Hattie. Ain't you always behind the dugout when we play home games?"
5: "Uh-huh. When I can make it, I go out of town. Follow the Giants."
6: "You like baseball, huh?"
5: "Nothing like it. Ever since my father took me to my first game when I was a kid, I've been following the Giants."
6: "Ever seen me pitch?"
5: "I ain't never missed a game you're in."
6: "Pretty good, huh?"
5: "You're the best left-hander I've seen since.
6: "Since? Maybe I'm the best lefty you ever seen, huh?"
5: "You've got a curve like the letter Q. And that fast ball. When you can't see him, you can't hit him."
6: "Yeah.
5: Why do they call you Haystack?"
6: "Well, maybe because I once pitched hay back in Missouri."
5: "That where you come from?"
6: "Sure. Don't you never read the sports pages?"
5: "Yeah."
6: "Well, then you ought to know."
5: "I just want to hear you say it."
6: "Why?"
5: "I don't know. Just do."
6: "You get me talking about myself, I'll never stop."
5: "Okay by me."
6: "Where are you from?"
5: "New York."
6: "What are you doing?"
5: "Let's talk about you, huh?"
6: "Sure. You seen us throw a one-hitter last week?"
5: "Oh, sure. The Cubs didn't have a chance."
6: "I figure maybe I'll win 25 games this season and the World Series."
5: "Oh, you can do it, Haystack."
6: "Sure can. Stand on one leg."
5: "Why are you laughing?"
6: "Oh, it's something somebody said the other day."
5: "What was it?"
6: "Somebody said if I didn't quit horsing around and living like I do, I'd burn myself out in a year." "Me, I won't never burn out. Not as long as I got this left arm."
5: "Yeah. I heard you were kind of hard to handle."
6: "Well, I got all right, a little fun. I get out there and pitch my heart out. Comes night, I got to have a little fun."
5: "Ain't you ever worried about losing a game after having a little fun?"
6: "Me? Nah. This old arm's like a rubber whip. And I..."
5: "What's the matter? Why'd you stop talking?"
6: "I just noticed something, Hattie."
5: "Like what?"
6: "Like you're a real good-looking doll." "Yeah, a real good-looking doll."
1: So that is that. Hattie and Haystack make a pair from then on. And Haystack keeps burning up the lead. Wins 14 in a row, including a no-hitter and 2 4-hitters. Then he hits a slump. And one night, Hattie gets a corner where she lives.
7: "I guess you don't know me, do you, Hattie?"
5: "Yeah, maybe I do. I've seen your face someplace. Maybe in the newspaper."
7: "That could be. My name's Benson."
5: "Oh, sure. Red Benson, scout for the Giants." "You looking for a good second baseman here?"
7: "Nope. Just a good baseball fan."
5: "That's me, Red. Never miss a game."
7: "I wish you would."
5: "Huh? What's on your mind, mister?"
7: "Haystack Douglas."
5: "What about him?"
7: "You know, knocked out of the box 3 times in a row in the last 2 weeks."
5: "So what? Every pitcher hits a streak like that. The best of them. Christy Mathewson, Marquard, Johnson, Bender."
7: "But they all came back strong."
5: "So will Haystack."
7: "Now look, you want me to put it on the line straight?"
5: "Might be a good idea, Red. Pitch away."
7: "I picked Haystack out of the bushes. I found him pitching for peanuts back in Missouri. I talked the Giants into getting him.
5: I know all that. So you get credit for digging up a world beater. You want some kind of a medal for doing your job?
7: No. I want Haystack to be the great pitcher he can be.
5: There ain't nothing wrong with him.
7: Nothing that you couldn't cure.
5: Meaning? Meaning what?
7: Stay away from him.
5: You're kidding.
7: I'm not.
5: Mr. Benson, let me get this straight. You want me to stay away from Haystack?
7: That's it. For his sake, for the sake of the Giants.
5: Well, either one's a good enough reason, but why pick on me?
7: Why don't you take a guess?
5: Look, that port-sided apple tosser was a wild onion before I met him. I didn't add nothing. Besides, all left-handers are screwballs.
7: Granted.
5: Well, what are you giving me?
7: A chance.
5: For what?
7: For making something out of it.
5: Look, why don't you get back in the woodwork?
7: Now, look, Hattie. I figure Haystack's got a chance to straighten out before it's too late. We can keep him away from the high spots, level him up.
5: Then do it. I ain't stopping you.
7: But you are.
5: Look, I told you he was a runaway horse before I met him.
7: Hattie, you like baseball?
5: What's that got to do with this?
7: Everything. A few million kids get their kicks from the game. The big boys on the diamond are heroes. What do you say we keep it that
5: way? So who's taking candy away from the little... Well, am I?
7: Hattie, answer me a question. One question, and then I'll shut up.
5: Cheap at half the price. What's the question?
7: What kind of a reputation have you got?
5: I'm supposed to be Snow White?
7: That's none of my business, but it is my business to protect the game.
5: By throwing a few mistakes I made back in my face.
7: The fans are catching on. They're talking.
5: Oh, sure, sure they are. When Haystack was winning, he could have been friendly with Cleopatra, Helena Troy, and a few other dolls. But as soon as the rest of the league touched him up, I'm a bad influence, is that it?
7: Something like
5: that. Okay, okay. Now take your frame out of here. Don't brighten up my place, honey. Go on, get.
7: You love the guy, Hattie? Yeah. I guess that's it. Well, I got a job to do. I got the game and the Giants to think about.
5: So?
7: So, Haystack goes on suspension.
5: What?
7: Believe me, Hattie, this isn't personal between you and me.
5: From where I stood, it was.
7: No. You love the game. I love it. It's been my life. Either you cut loose from Haystack, or he goes on suspension indefinitely. Think it over, Hattie. Think it over.
8: So from what I hear, Hattie does cut loose and sees no more of Haystack for some time. And it seems that this does him some good because he starts burning up the league again. Then suddenly, no one sees him for 2 weeks. The Giants are slipping down in the standings like a red-hot poker going through thin ice. It is near the end of the season. With Haystack, the Giants might have been up. But without him, they are sunk. Then one night, Hattie's at her place when she hears something at the door.
5: Who's that? Who's there? Beat it before I call the cops. Go on, beat it.
3: Hattie, you better open up or I'll bust in a whole wall.
5: Haystack. Oh, you big...
3: Well, what's the idea of locking me out, huh? What's the idea?
5: Well, get in here before somebody sees you.
3: Everybody sees me. Greatest left hander in our game. Greatest.
5: Come on, sit down here. Come on, sit down.
3: Who's up next? What's his weakness? Fastball? I got it. Curve? I got it.
9: Hi, Daddy.
5: Oh, look at you. Look at you.
9: Former uniform. Well, Tom, a uniform. Gonna get fine.
5: Sit still.
3: Gotta have some fun. Pitch my heart out in the daytime. Gotta have some fun at night.
5: You big rube. You busted yourself right out of the league. You knocked yourself right out of the box.
3: Me? Me? Greatest left-hander in the game. Gotta pitch. Right now.
5: Stay sitting.
3: Let me alone, will you? Gotta pitch.
5: You.
3: Honey.
5: I'll pitch. Hey. I signed out because I thought it would do you some good.
3: You hurt my face.
5: Yeah, I want to hurt your face.
3: Don't do it, Hattie. Please. No. What do you want to go and do that for, Hattie? What you crying for? Huh? For me?
5: Shut up.
3: I love you, Hattie. I want to marry you.
5: You want to marry me?
3: Sure.
9: Can't live without you. Look, you marry me, I'll straighten up and be the greatest left-hander in the game. Huh?
4: You mean it?
9: Sure.

And they are married. All the baseball writers are wondering what the front office of the Giants will say. But the manager says Haystack cannot possibly be any worse married than he is single. Now, maybe that is right. But what happens later, I will tell you in a minute.

0: And now, back to the Damon Runyon Theater and the famous story, Baseball Hattie.
1: Well, it comes on winter, and Haystack gets all through it without getting out of line once. In fact, he is so good that he gets a contract. And that spring, he reports to the Giants training camp, still towing the old straight and narrow marker. Then it is one day at the training park when Red Benson walks over to Hattie, and the scene is as follows.
2: Hello, Hattie.
3: Huh? Oh, hello, Red.
2: Looks pretty good, doesn't he?
3: Yeah, pretty good.
2: Lot of zip in that arm?
3: Lots.
2: Anything wrong, Hattie?
3: Wrong? Uh-uh. Lot of zip in the arm looks pretty good. What could be wrong?
2: Not with him. With you.
3: Me? Never anything wrong with me.
2: I noticed you don't sit with the other gals.
3: What other gals?
2: Well, the other wives of the players.
3: So? Half of them don't know nothing about baseball. You ought to be married to bookkeepers or something.
2: Don't let them throw you, Hattie.
3: What do you mean?
2: You know.
3: Ah.
2: They gave you the frost, huh?
3: I don't have nothing to do with them. If it's vice versa, it's okie-dokie with me.
2: Yeah. You did a great job on Haystack.
3: I didn't do nothing. He cleared himself up.
2: Hattie, I've wanted to talk to you about something ever since you and Haystack came south.
3: Go ahead.
2: Remember that night back in New York when I came to see you?
3: Yeah, I remember.
2: Don't.
3: Don't? Don't what?
2: Don't remember it.
3: I got a short memory, Red. As far as I'm concerned, there never was a night you came to see me.
2: You're all right, Hattie.
4: Whoa. What's the chinning all about?
5: How's the arm, Haystack?
4: Good. Why?
5: Well, it's going to be a tough season. Every outfit in the league's got a good club. Cards, Reds, Pirates, Cubs. They'll all be up there gnawing away at the old flagpole.
4: I'll win 25, maybe 30. Just tell the guys with the sticks to get me some runs. One's all I need.
5: Yeah. Yeah, I see. Well, I'll be seeing you. So long, Hattie.
3: See you later, Red.
4: What'd he want?
3: Nothing. Just talking.
4: Yeah? Well, I'm running in for a shower.
3: I'll wait here.
4: No, don't bother. Go back to the hotel.
3: I don't mind. I'll see if the club's got any good sick boys.
4: I said don't wait.
3: Why not?
4: Because I'm going out.
3: Where?
4: What's the difference? I'm going out to a party.
3: Party? Where are we going?
4: I'm going.
3: Haystack. I get kind of lonesome back in that hotel.
4: Buy a magazine.
3: I don't want to stay home alone again.
4: Go to a movie.
3: By myself?
4: What's the matter? You need somebody to explain the picture to you?
3: Okay, Haystack. What time will you be back?
4: Don't watch the clock, that's all.
1: And that is the way it goes. More and more, Haystack begins to feel that he makes a bad deal when he marries Hattie. But Hattie says nothing and does her best to keep him in line. Then it comes up the middle of the season. The Giants are right up in there and depending more and more on Haystack's left shoe farm. But it seems that along about this time, Haystack discovers he likes to shoot craps and engage in various other pastimes that separate him from a good portion of scratch. So one night, he comes home late, and the scene is as follows.
3: Haystack?
4: Yeah. It's me.
3: What time is it?
4: Who cares?
3: I guess nobody. Hey, Stack, sit down, will you? Here on the bed.
4: Why?
3: I got something to tell you.
4: It'll wait. I'm tired.
3: You'll like this.
4: Yeah? What makes you think I will?
3: We're going to have a kid.
4: That's big news.
3: Did you get what I said?
4: Yeah, I got it. What's my cue? Stand on my ear and do a twist?
3: Hey, Stack.
6: Hey, Stack.
3: A kid, honey. A kid, a boy like you.
4: It'll be a girl.
3: Either one's all right, but a boy. A ball player like you. Did you ever think of that?
4: No, now stop yapping. I'm tired. I'm pitching tomorrow.
3: You big-headed fool. You swelled up a loon. Who do you think you are?
4: What's eating on you?
3: Nothing. Just nothing. Get out of here. Get out.
4: Go on back to sleep.
3: You. You.
4: Do that again, Hattie. Don't never do that again.
3: Why'd I ever marry? Why?
4: Want me to answer that?
3: Get out!
4: Okay, I'll answer it, and then go. You married me because I was on the upgrade. Great chance for you to tie in with somebody who'd pull you out of the mud.
3: Haystack.
4: Yeah. And what was you when we married, huh? Maybe you'd like an answer to that, too. Or maybe you don't need no answer. You already got it. Okay. This washes us up.
3: Where you going?
4: Where you told me. Out.
5: Get back in there, Haystack.
4: Benson, what are you doing here?
5: Keeping tabs on you. Now get back in there.
4: Putting a tail on me, huh?
5: Yeah. Hello, Hattie.
3: Red. Oh, Red.
5: Haystack, I trailed you tonight from one joint to another. Now I caught up with you.
4: Beat it.
5: Shut up and listen. Hattie.
3: What?
5: I heard what went on. I was standing outside.
4: Oh, great. Just great.
5: I'm glad I did.
4: I got enough. I'm going.
5: You're staying. You're staying if I have to choke some sense into you.
4: Red, let go. Let go.
5: Now you listen to me, you great big hero. You make one move to leave Hattie, and I'll give the whole story to every sports writer in the business. I'll see that they open up on you with every typewriter in the country. When they finish, you won't be able to get a job pitching beanbags in a carnival.
4: Sure, sure. And kill the chance for the pennant?
5: Yeah, even that. Baseball's my life. The Giants are my life. But so help me, Haystack. I swear to heaven I'll see us finish last before I let you walk out on Hattie.
6: And Haystack does not walk out. He can do nothing but pitch, and underneath he knows that once he has finished doing that, he is very much out in the cold and deep. Well, it comes up the end of August, and the Giants are fighting for the front end of the league, and an important series with Brooklyn is coming up. Everybody knows that Haystack is due to pitch at least two of the games, and he can generally beat the Dodgers of that year just by tossing his glove out on the mound. Then one evening, he comes home to Hattie with a guest, and the scene is as follows.
4: Hattie!
3: Hey! Yeah? What do you want, Haystack?
4: You know Armand Stacy.
3: Yeah, I heard of him.
7: How are you, Mrs. Douglas? Nice to see you again.
3: Sure. Haystack, what's the idea of bringing home this two-bit gambler?
7: You don't like me, Mrs. Douglas.
4: Don't pay no attention to her, Stacy.
7: Oh, forgive her.
3: What do you want, Haystack?
4: Me and Stacy's got some business to talk over. Why don't you go to a movie?
3: I'm staying.
7: It won't take long, Mrs. Douglas. Just as long as it takes to walk around the block.
3: Haystack, what are you up to?
4: Business, I told you. Now beat it. Either you beat it out, or me and Stacy will go someplace else. And I might break training. Get it?
3: All right. I'll go.
7: You know, you handle that very nicely, Haystack.
4: Yeah. Now talk.
7: Haystack, you're on my books for $5,000. I carried you for 6 months.
4: I know that, and you know it. It ain't news.
7: I'm just reminding you. Now, you pitch tomorrow against Brooklyn.
4: Yeah?
7: The odds are 2-1 against the Dodgers, if you pitch.
4: If? I got no choice.
7: I don't want you to have one. Sure, pitch, but not so good.
4: Blow the game?
7: It'll cancel the $5,000, and you get 3 more.
4: When?
7: $1,000 now and 2 more after the game.
4: Hmm. You stand to make a killing, huh?
7: I'll get something out of it, yeah.
4: Make it 4,000, you get yourself a winner.
7: Well, I'm not one to haggle. It's a deal. Now, can you make it look good?
4: Sure. A little less on a fastball. A curve don't break in right. I feed a wrong ball to a long hitter and a...
7: What? This is Douglas. It was a short walk.
3: I ain't never been away, Stacy.
4: You...
7: Huh? You heard that?
3: Yeah.
7: So? If Haystack doesn't blow the game, I'll squeeze for the $5,000 he owes me. If he plays my way, who knows the difference?
3: Haystack, you ain't gonna do it.
4: Why not?
3: Haystack, I know you're a liar, a cheat, but nobody can tell me you'll drop down so low to toss off a ball game.
4: Oh, you're gonna feed me that stuff about the great American game,
3: yeah.
4: Huh?
3: Haystack, you ain't gonna do it. You ain't gonna do it because of our kid. Your son and my son who'll grow up to be a ball player.
4: Ha! The kid ain't even here yet. She's got him pitching no hitters.
3: He'll have your name. If anybody finds out you toss a ball game, what chance will he have?
4: Nobody finds that out. Now stop yapping.
3: You always find out a dirty deal like this. Especially if you deal with a dog like Stacy.
7: Oh, please, Mrs. Douglas.
3: He'll be the first one to holler copper if it's found out. Because he's a stool pigeon at heart. Haystack. You ain't gonna do it.
7: Haystack, where'd you get that gun?
4: Hattie, you're going nuts. Put that away.
3: I'm gonna fix it so he don't bribe you.
7: Haystack. Haystack, I...
8: Yeah, you can't prove a thing. Can't pull a thing on me.
3: He's dead. Honey. He's dead.
9: Did you have to make it? My left arm. Eddie.
1: Well, there was a big horror about the thing, but it comes out in the newspapers that Hattie aims for Stacy and hits Haystack, and of course Stacy brings no charges. When the doctors are through with Haystack, he will never pitch again. There is a big benefit game, and Haystack gets 25,000 feet. Then he and Hattie go to the Pacific coast, and the last I hear, he passes away being a respectable grocer. And Hattie? That is the payoff of the story, and one which I will tell you in a minute.

0: Well, that is the story so far. Then, like I say when I first begin, Armand Stacy does a quick fade when he sees Hattie. Now, I am more than somewhat curious, so I get to where Hattie is.
1: Well, well, Broadway, how are you?
0: Just fine, Hattie. And you?
1: Good, good. A little older than when I saw you last.
0: You know, it is like old times seeing you here behind the Giants' dugout.
1: Yeah, it is.
0: Yeah, it is.
1: Wasn't that Armand Stacy you was with just a minute ago?
0: Hattie, I am not with him. Furthermore, I never am with him. He is always with someone.
1: I know what you mean. He's seen me and he beat it.
0: Yeah, I guess he figures you are still mad that you miss him that day and hit Haystack.
1: Hey, Broadway, did I ever tell you where I come from?
0: Huh? No, you do not.
1: My father ran a carnival when I was a kid.
0: Seems to me this is a funny time to be giving me the story of your life.
1: Uh-huh. But you said Armand was scared of me, thought I was still after him. You know, I minded the shooting gallery at the carnival when I was a kid. Got to be a pretty fair shot.
0: Yeah, I guess that would be natural. In fact, it would be unnatural for you to miss anybody you aim at close range.
1: Yeah, it would. Now,
2: ladies and gentlemen, the battery for today's game.
0: Well, Hattie,
2: for the Giants, catching Pinky Stanley. Pitching Gerald Butler.
0: Gerald Butler. Hattie, is that...
1: Yeah. A great left-hander. Just like his father. But Broadway...
0: Huh?
1: That's where the resemblance ends.
3: And so ends the famous Damon Runyon story, Baseball Hattie. Listen in again next week for... The Damon Runyon Theater.

0: Damon Runyon Theater with John Brown as Broadway is directed by Richard Sandville, and the stories adapted for radio by Russell Hughes. Vern Carstensen is in charge of production. This is a Mayfair production.
1: You know, some marmalades get some of their tang from added flavoring. While Robertson's Golden Shred gets all of its tang from Seville oranges. What would you rather have for breakfast?

0: bring out the Branston. Because the crisp vegetables and the one and only tangy sauce in Branston pickle bring out the best in your food.
1: Ever been riding on a varnish stick? 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

0: Have Gun, Will Travel. Starring Mr. John Daner as Paladin. San Francisco, 1875. The Carlton Hotel, headquarters of a man called Paladin.
1: Hey, boy, would it be too much trouble if you helped me pack this suitcase?
2: Oh, so sorry, Mr. Paladin. Morning paper have very interesting news items.
1: What time did you say the train leaves?
2: 10:30.
1: 40 minutes, we better hurry.
2: Dakota Territory, big place, bigger than San Francisco?
1: Much bigger in size, but maybe not as many people.
2: Oh, news item in paper say San Francisco have 190,000 people. Hee! No wonder omnibus so crowded each morning when hey boy come to work.
1: Let's see. Sure.
2: Another item say we soon have omnibus without horses. How are they going to pull omnibus without horses, Mr. Paladin?
1: By cable. Oh. They've already proved that it can be done.
2: Cable? How?
1: Oh, some way they put the cable underground. They're called cable cars.
2: Oh, I think best maybe I ride omnibus with horses. Maybe cable break.
1: We'll see.
2: Who is this Holly Ballin you go to see in Dakota Territory?
1: I've never met her, but according to the letter I got from her, she should be a very interesting woman.
2: Oh, how so?
1: She's offering me $2,000.
2: Yee! What does she want you to do for that much money?
1: I don't know yet, but I think it'll be worth the trip just to find out. There. You ready to go?
2: Oh, Esau. Guys, we'll be waiting for you.
1: And thanks for helping me pack, hey boy.
2: Pack? Oh, Esau. Always happy to be of service, Mr. Paladin.
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3: Cheyenne Deadwood stage took me to the Black Hills, a proud island of mountains rising out of the rugged plains in Dakota Territory. Slim ponderosa pines covered the slopes, their tips piercing the sky, and at their base, grizzled miners stooped over sluice boxes, straightened their backs and waved their hats as we rode up the gulch to Deadwood City. When we arrived, I registered at the Grand Central Hotel. The desk clerk told me that I would find Holly Bannon at the Redbird Saloon. It was early evening when I walked into the saloon, but from the looks of the lager beer glasses crowding the bar, it was going to be a big night. When I told the barkeep I was looking for Holly Bannon, he pointed to a lavishly dressed woman who was sitting at a table alone. I joined her.
4: Glad you could come, Paladin.
1: Well, your letter aroused my curiosity.
4: Funny how you picture a person in your mind before you see them. They're always different.
1: I've had the same experience.
4: You're disappointed this time, aren't you?
1: What makes you think that?
4: Your eyes tell me. They're warm, but not for me.
1: Don't always judge a man by the look in his eyes, Miss Bannon.
4: Holly, call me Holly.
1: If I knew more about you, maybe you'd find a different look.
4: There's not much to know. I'm a dealer at the faro table every night. You can always find me here or in my hotel room.
1: Or shopping for expensive clothes.
4: Dealers make good money at the Redbird.
1: That answers one of my questions.
4: Oh, what's that?
1: How you could afford to pay me $2,000. Now, what's the answer to the other question?
4: What, the reason I hired you?
1: Yeah.
4: Paladin, there's a man coming over to our table. I don't want anyone to know why you're here.
5: I thought you were going to be waiting for me alone, Holly.
4: Why, Doc, I didn't know you were coming in tonight.
5: You forgot. I told you last night I was going to be here. Why are you drinking with this man?
4: Well, where's your manners, Doc? No harm in having a drink with a handsome gentleman who just arrived in
5: town. I'll buy your drinks for you. Now move on, mister. There's other ladies here that ain't spoke for.
1: I'm not interested in other ladies at the moment.
4: Don't be so jealous, Doc. We're just having a friendly chat.
5: Your friendly chat is over, mister.
4: You talk like you think you're a big man, Doc.
1: Miss Bannon and I were having a private talk, and we're going to finish it.
5: There won't be any need to, mister.
6: Why'd you hit him?
5: Mess around with my gal. I'll show you, mister.
4: You're as good as they say you are, Paladin. Seems like I contacted the right man.
1: I think we better forget about our business deal, Miss Bannon.
4: Why?
1: Because of what happened just now. You were the cause of this fight.
4: I don't know what you mean.
1: Then I don't think I should bother to explain it to you.
4: Mr. Paladin, wait. Wait, Mr. Paladin, wait. If I did cause the fight, I'm sorry. Just that Doss is so jealous, and I can't help but tease him about it. Please don't leave. I brought you here to help me, and I need you. Real bad.
1: For what?
4: To save my life.
1: Why do you think your life is in danger?
4: Walk with me to the hotel. We can talk there. Someone may hear us standing out here.
1: All right. Who's this Doss?
4: I met him in Belle Fourche last month. I worked up there for a week. They were expecting a lot of cowboys from the Texas Trail. He was one of them. Took a fancy to me and followed me back to Deadwood. Says he's going to stay through the winter. He's got gold fever.
1: And the holly fever?
4: Huh? Oh. Yes. I suppose you could call it that.
1: You don't think much of him, do you?
4: Why would you say that?
1: You left him lying on the floor back there.
4: Oh, well. Doc can take care of himself. Besides, I had to stop you from leaving.
1: Miss Bennett? What happened?
4: I must have caught my shoe on that step.
1: Are you hurt?
4: My ankle feels twisted.
1: Do you think you can stand up?
4: I don't know. I'll try.
1: Oh, here. Here, let me help you.
4: Oh. Thank you. Oh. I can't put any weight on that foot.
1: Maybe I better carry you to the hotel.
4: Yes. I think you'd better.
1: All right.
4: Oh.
1: There. And I hope it isn't broken.
4: Do you think it might be?
1: Could happen that way. How does it feel?
4: Broken. Oh, you've got big arms, Paladin. I like men with big arms.
7: Winston tastes good like a cigarette should, because

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1: Filter Blend is a mighty good reason for you to smoke Winston, because it means tobaccos specially processed for filter smoking. A Winston secret. 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

0: I carried Holly to her room. It was on the second floor of the same hotel where I was staying. I bandaged her ankle and we decided it was not broken, just a bad sprain. She made herself comfortable on the bed.
1: Why don't you pour us a drink, Paladin?
0: Yeah, I could use one. You'll have to stay off that ankle for a couple of days. You should be safe here in your room.
1: I'm glad you're concerned about me.
0: Somehow you don't act like a girl whose life is in danger.
1: I don't feel that it has been since you've been around.
0: Here.
1: Thank you.
0: Now, you want to tell me about it?
1: Yes. My husband, or rather the man who used to be my husband, has threatened to kill me. His name's Jed Bannon. I want you to kill him.
0: Why would he want to kill you?
1: He's crazy. Crazy as a loco weed. I left him 3 months ago, and he's been begging me to come back to him ever since. I won't. He knows it. He's terribly jealous. He comes into town every now and then. He gets drunk. He tried to shoot me 4 different times.
0: Have you told the sheriff?
1: There's a sheriff in this town. I don't know it.
0: How does your friend Doss feel about this?
1: Oh, Doss doesn't know about it. He couldn't help me anyway. All he knows how to do is fight with his fists. I doubt if Doss would know how to use a gun.
0: Why don't you leave town?
1: Why should I do that? I make money here. Lots of money. They use gold dust for chips in this town, Paladin. These fingernails scrape up more gold in a week than most of those miners do in a month. Enough gold to afford to pay you $2,000 to kill my husband.
0: I'm afraid I'll have to turn your offer down.
1: How much more money do you want?
0: It isn't the money. I don't go around shooting men just because their wives want to get rid of them.
1: But he's been trying to kill me.
0: I don't think you've been telling me the truth.
1: Why? Why wouldn't I be? That's a terrible thing to say.
0: You were lying to me. Miss Bannon, you get someone else to do your killing.
1: You. Get out of here!
0: You could cut somebody that way.
1: What's that? Paladin, are you hurt?
0: No. I dropped to the floor, so he'd think I was hit.
1: Deb. That's who it was. It was Deb. He thought it was me coming out that door.
0: It's more likely your friend Doss.
1: Doss doesn't carry a gun. It was Jed Bannon. You see, that's proof. I wasn't lying.
0: Well, whoever it was, I'll find him. Holly told me that Jed Bannon lived on a small ranch about 3 miles north of Deadwood. I knew I'd have to look him up just to make sure he wasn't the one who tried to kill me. She warned me that he was a smooth talker and a very dangerous man. She also warned me many times over that I should shoot him on sight before he had a chance to get me. The next morning, I took a ride out to his place. Ooh.
2: Howdy.
0: You Jed Bannon?
2: That's right. What can I do for you, mister?
0: I want to talk to you about Holly.
2: Come on in the house. We'll brew up some coffee.
0: There's no need for you to do that. We can talk out here.
2: I was just going to take some time out for coffee anyway. You might as well join me.
0: All right.
2: I've been cutting firewood since daybreak. It's mighty tiresome after a while. What's your name?
0: Paladin.
2: You live in Deadwood?
0: No.
2: Come on in. Just make yourself to home. Take a chair at the table if you like.
0: Thanks.
2: It looks like the coffee's still hot enough. My wife rode over to the neighbors. She'll be disappointed she didn't get to see you. Always likes to visit with new folks.
0: Your wife?
2: Yeah.
0: Holly didn't tell me you were married again.
2: Oh, yeah. After we got unhitched, I married the sweetest little woman you could ever meet. There you are. Indian girl. Real pretty, too.
0: Were you in town last night?
2: Nope. I haven't anything left in Deadwood. I only go there when I have to pick up victuals. But never after sundown.
0: Someone tried to kill me last night. Holly says it was you.
2: Figures. And she sent you out here to kill me.
0: Says you've been threatening her life.
2: You're not the first man she's told that to. She won't be happy till I'm dead.
0: You must have hurt her real bad.
2: No, not on purpose. Oh, I blame myself in many ways. But what's done is done. See, Holly and I knew each other years ago back in Illinois. We wanted to get married, but there was one thing held us back. She'd already been promised to someone else, and he wouldn't give her up. She said the only chance we had ever to be together was to run away. So we did.
0: And came out here?
2: Yeah. Mm-hmm. Later on, she told me she'd killed her fiancé. Said she'd done it for me to prove how much she loved me. Just so we could be together. And that started a sore in our marriage that just never healed. She didn't have to kill him. Finally, I left her, and she's been trying to get back at me ever since.
0: Why would you tell this to me?
2: Oh, I don't know. You look like you might have an interest in Holly. If you did, I might be able to help her.
0: I don't think anyone will ever be able to do that, Mr. Bannon.
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0: It was a slow ride back to Deadwood. I took the horse I had rented to the livery stable and walked over to the hotel. Holly was in her room, sitting up in the bed, nursing her sprained ankle.
1: You killed him, didn't you?
0: No.
1: Why not?
0: He wasn't the man who was in the hall last night.
1: You let him smooth talk you right out of it, didn't you?
0: No, Holly, Jed doesn't bother with smooth talk.
1: Did you see that Indian woman he's keeping out there?
0: It was Doss who shot at me last night. I almost believed you, Holly, when you said that he didn't know how to use a gun. But there never was a cowpuncher yet who came up with a trail herd who didn't know how to handle a gun.
1: He never wears one.
0: That doesn't mean he wouldn't.
1: Doss!
6: I followed your boyfriend up here from the livery stable.
1: What do you mean, bursting into my room like this?
0: I see you're wearing...

0: you mean, bursting into my room like this?
1: I see you're wearing guns today, Doc.
2: You're seeing real good.
0: I don't want any shooting in my room.
2: Won't hurt your room, Holly. Everything else has gone on in here between you two. We might as well add a few gunshots.
1: You were pretty free with your gun last night outside that door.
2: My aim is a lot better today. When you drop to the floor this time, it's going to be for good.
0: You think we've been lovebirding it, don't you, Doc? Well, you're wrong.
2: I don't think your way anymore, Holly. But it doesn't matter about him and you one way or the other. I come to find out last night after our little fight that you've been sorting with a few other fellas around Deadwood. So I can settle two marks today, one for the sorting and one for the fight.
0: You're not going to kill me, Doc. Him, maybe, but not me.
2: You too, Holly.
1: Holly. Holly.
0: Oh, it's burning. Can you stop the burning?
1: I'll get a doctor.
0: No. No, don't leave me alone. Please, don't leave me alone. Father, are you all right?
1: Yes.
0: Is he dead?
1: Yes, he's dead.
0: Oh, you killed the wrong man. I wanted you to kill Jed. Doc was all right. He didn't get jealous, but he didn't mean anything to me. Jed's the only man I ever cared about. I loved him so much, I even killed a man for him. And he left me.

0: Oh, good morning, Mr. Paladin.
1: Hello, hey boy. Come in.
0: Oh, Mr. Wong says he see you arrive this morning. You have a nice trip?
1: No.
0: Oh, too bad. You collect $2,000?
1: No, I didn't.
0: Oh. Oh, Mr. Paladin shouldn't feel bad. We'll make much money on other trips.
1: Well, the money didn't matter.
0: Hey, this Holly Bannon you go to see. Nice lady?
1: Well, I think she must have been at one time. But she filled her heart with too much love for one man.
0: Oh, can be very bad.
1: Yeah. It destroyed her.
0: Oh, very bad. It's almost time for lunch. You want food brought to room?
1: No, I think I'll go down to the dining room.
0: Oh, it's a very good idea. Interesting young lady registered at hotel while you were away. Maybe she'll be there, too.
1: Oh, how interesting is this young lady, hey boy?
0: Oh, you'll see. Hey boy, leave now. Go down to reserve Mr. Paladin good table.
1: Nah, not too close, hey boy. I've been away a long time.

have gun, will travel. Created by Herb Meadow and Sam Rolfe, is produced and directed in Hollywood by Frank Parrott and stars John Daner as Paladin with Ben Wright as Hayboy. Tonight's story was specially written for Have Gun, Will Travel by Mr. Parrott. Featured in the cast were Virginia Gregg, Richard Perkins, and Jack Moyles. 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

0: Folks, this is Nat King Cole. Let's face it, it's one thing to be foolish about your heart when it concerns your romance, but it's quite another thing to be foolish about your heart when it concerns your life. 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
1: And here he is, the one, the only... Well, here I am again with a chance for each of our couples to win up to $10,000. And if any of them say the secret word, they'll win an extra $100. George, who's first?
2: Well, Groucho, Irene Schlunecker is waiting to speak to you now, and her partner is a special guest, one whom I think you'll find quite surprising, Mr. Truman Tomlin. So, folks, you come in, please, and meet Groucho Marx.
1: Well, welcome to You Bet Your Life. Say the secret word and divide an extra $100. It's a common word, something you always have with you. Truman Schlunecker and Irene Truman. Now, which one? Your name is Schlunecker?
3: No, sir.
1: Your name is Schlunecker?
4: My name is Schlunecker.
1: There isn't anybody named Schlunecker, and you know it.
4: Me.
1: Zinzi Fahirat?
4: Mm-hmm.
1: To whom?
4: Conrad Schlunecker.
1: Now, what was your maiden name?
4: Spear.
1: And you let go of a name like that to trade it for Schlunecker? You're a brave woman, Irene. And you're Truman Schlunecker, huh?
3: No, sir.
1: You're Truman Tomlin. Tomlin, huh?
3: Yes, sir.
1: Truman and Schlunecker, huh? Sounds like the Democratic ticket in 1948. What sort of work do you do, Truman?
3: For the past 10 years, Groucho, I've been in the oil business. Oh. Out here in Los Angeles, I have an office in Beverly Hills.
1: Oh, well, there's a lot of oil in L.A. And most of it comes from the city council. Well, have you always been in this crooked business?
3: Well, no, sir. I was in show business, Groucho, for...
1: Oh, you were in another crooked business.
3: Yes, sir.
1: You've led a pretty shady life, haven't you?
3: I was a singer and wrote several songs.
1: A songwriter?
3: Yes, sir.
1: Truman Tomlin. Tomlin. Oh. Just a moment. Are you Pinky Tomlin?
3: Yes, sir.
1: Oh. Well, snap my suspenders. I thought you were Carmen Lombardo. Truman, I remember you very well. You were the Georgia Gibbs of the 1930s. What was that song you were always singing, Who's Your Little Hooses or something? Huh?
3: No,
1: didn't
3: sir,
1: you write that?
3: Well, no, I think the one you might be thinking about was The Object of My Affection.
1: The Object of My Affection. I remember that. Do you remember that song, Irene?
4: Heavens, yes. You couldn't turn on a radio in the 30s without hearing that.
1: Why don't you sing it, Pinky?
3: I'd like to. Thank you.
1: Do you have any particular key that you'd like to sing it in?
3: I prefer one, yes, sir. I'd like the key of G, please.
1: Key of G? Yes, would you like some oil on the key?
3: That'd help a little. D7, George, something like
1: that. Give him a D7, huh? Sing it, George.
3: I'll try, sir.

0: Yankee, that song is as good today as it was 25 years ago, and it's a vast improvement over the many songs that you hear now. Bless you. I appreciate you. Well, you're both a couple of charmers, and I'm sure you'll get married later on this evening. I've enjoyed talking to you, Pinky. You wrote some real good songs, and I think you should write more.
1: We need more
0: of those.
1: Thank you.
0: Now let's play You Bet Your Life. You selected plants, animals, and birds. If you miss two in a row, you're out. If you get four in a row right, you win $1,000. Now, all spiders have the same number of legs. How many do they have?
2: Six.
0: Are you close? It's eight.
3: Well, that wraps up the three. You now have one wrong.
0: Now, what kind of fruit is a Rome beauty?
2: An apple.
0: I was going to say Lola Lola Brigida.
3: An apple
0: is right, eh?
3: Well, you're on the right track again. You have one right.
0: What is the proper word for a group of fish?
4: School.
0: School is right, yeah.
3: You now have two right.
0: What are wrens, thrashes, and finches?
1: They're birds.
0: I thought that was a law firm, huh? That's right.
3: You now have three right. Get the next one right, and $1,000 is yours.
0: What do you call a flower that blooms and dies in one season? In other words, it requires replanting each year.
1: An annual?
0: Annual is right.
3: You got four in a row, you win $1,000.
0: Now you've won $1,000. You can keep it and quit, or else you can come back at the end of the show and try to double your money. You may even get a chance at $10,000. So go over and sit down and think about it. No matter what you decide to do, thanks for being on the show.
2: Thank you.
0: Yes, thank you.
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0: play it safe.
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2: Groucho, we have Nancy Oots and Frank Sampson on deck. So, folks, come in, please, and meet Groucho Marx.
3: Welcome to You Bet Your Life. Say the secret word and divide an extra $100. It's a common word, something you will always have with you. Nancy Oots, eh? Where did you get a name like Oots?
4: Well, we traced it back, and it's a German name. We traced it back seven generations.
3: Was your father a Quaker? Perhaps it was Quaker Oots. Well, I certainly can't continue to call you Miss Oots. Shall I just call you Nancy?
4: No, why don't you call me by my nickname, Tootsie?
3: Oh. How would it be if I'd call you in the morning? Tootsie Ootsie, is that it?
4: Yeah, Tootsie Oops. Yeah.
3: Oh, well, that's a most unusual name, even for this show. Let's see, you're James Frank Oots, is that your name?
5: No, I'm Frank Sampson.
3: Frank Sampson?
5: Yes, sir.
3: Well, that name fits you. You look strong and hale and hearty. Are you an ex-football player?
5: No, I'm a tree surgeon, Groucho.
3: Oh.
5: The Sampson Tree Service in Beverly Hills.
3: What kind of service do you give the trees? Do you check the tires on the rubber tree, for instance?
5: Well, no, ours is kind of a shady business, and I'm trying to turn over a new leaf. And we do everything from trimming trunks to pruning limbs on nice saplings.
3: Oh. Now, how did I get into this? I suppose you live out of a trunk and you have little branches all over Southern California.
5: Well, no, we have a sprouting business, but my bill collectors seem to have me out on a limb, and there's a lot of fallout in this organization.
3: You know, you keep this up and somebody's going to hang you from one of your patients. I thought we'd never get out of the woods. Do you have a job, Tootsie?
4: Yeah, I'm a stewardess for United Airlines.
3: You're a steward with United Airlines?
4: No.
3: I thought they only allowed two drinks to a passenger.
4: That's right. I'm a stewardess.
3: Oh, you're a steward. Yeah. I don't hear very well.
4: You see,
3: my collar is too tight. You know, if you were actually a stewardess in an airline, as soon as you walked out here, you'd have put a pillow under my head, shoved a plate of baked chip and a chicken on my lap, and said, sorry, we'd be 3 hours late getting into Salt Lake City.
4: No, I wouldn't have done that.
3: You wouldn't?
4: Because I don't fly to Salt Lake City.
3: Tootsie, are you for hire up?
4: Sir?
3: Well, let me rephrase that.
4: Yeah,
3: huh?
4: You can do that.
3: Are you hooked?
4: No, sir.
3: You're not married?
4: No, sir.
3: You ought to be ashamed of yourself, an attractive guy like you. Are you engaged?
4: No, sir.
3: Well, how is it you haven't snagged one of your handsome, wealthy passengers?
4: Well, United doesn't employ married girls.
3: They don't employ married
4: girls?
3: No. Well, how come?
4: Well,
3: And why do they call it United? That's not the American way. Why don't they employ married girls?
4: Well, most of the airlines have this rule.
3: Oh, well, that's ridiculous. If all employees adopted that attitude, the human race would disappear in 50 years. Which at present it's going to do in 25. Now, what's the reason for this old-fashioned and selfish attitude?
4: Well, they figure that if you're married and you have to stay over in Denver somewhere, that you'll be concerned about your husband.
3: Why should an airline stewardess worry more than any other wife?
4: Well, other wives are home, you see, when their husbands come in.
3: That's what you think, eh? Good many of them are still at the bingo table. Playing for frozen dinners. Samson, does your wife worry when you're up there in a plane with a pretty stewardess like Tootsie?
5: Well, I'm not married, Groucho.
3: You're not married? Well, hot diggity dog. Here we go. You say you're not married? What kind of a girl are you after?
5: Well, a nice feminine type.
3: Feminine. Well, they're the best kind, the feminine. Nancy, would you say that you're the feminine type? For example, do you like to cook?
4: Yeah, I don't cook too well, though. I cook grits real well.
3: Grits?
4: Yeah. Well, grits are real good.
3: Grits are good?
4: Yeah. Especially in the morning with ham gravy on them, you know, for breakfast. I know you Westerners never have heard of that.
3: Listen, anything is good with ham gravy on it. Even an old shoe. Well, you're a nice couple, and my guess is that you'll be married in very short order. You'll hate each other, but you're going to get married anyhow. Well, anyhow, let's see how you work together as a team. Now, you have chosen locations of famous landmarks. You ought to be good at this because you're always traveling mm-hmm. around.
4: Hey, Joe.
2: Hi, how you?
3: You know Mr. Fenneman?
4: Yeah, I met him.
3: You like him?
4: Yeah.
3: Would you like to slip him some grits?
4: You think you'd like them?
2: I've never had them, I don't think.
4: Oh, you have them?
2: No.
4: Oh, well?
3: You She said, if you supply the ham, and you've got plenty of that, she'll supply the grits. All right. I'm going to ask you some questions. If you miss two in a row, you're kaput. You know what that means?
4: Yeah, I know. We're out. Uh-huh.
3: Yeah. If you get four in a row right, you win $1,000. Now, remember your partner, so don't answer before you...
4: Oh, I'm going to talk to him first.
3: Yeah. He's going to talk to you last, too. Now, in what city do you find Trafalgar Square? Talk it over.
4: You say
5: How about Denmark, Groucho?
3: Oh, I think Denmark is very nice, but obviously that's not the right answer, though. It's London, England.
2: We have one wrong now. Yeah. If you get the next one wrong, you're out of the game.
3: Now, in what city do you find the Arc de Triomphe or Triumph?
5: In Paris.
3: That's right, yeah.
2: Now you're going, you have
3: used
2: one
3: to be
2: right.
3: Used to be in Denmark and moved. All right. Now, in what country would you find Monte Carlo, the Monte Carlo Resort? In what country? Now, that's been in the news a lot.
5: France?
3: No, I'm sorry. It's Monaco. They moved it from Denmark.
2: You now have one wrong.
4: Yeah.
2: Get the next one wrong and you're out of the game.
3: Okay. Now, in what country would you find the Kiel Canal? K-I-E-L. They've got one wrong.
5: Yes. Shall we try Finland? Finland, Roger.
3: No, it's Germany.
5: Germany.
3: Well, you missed two in a row,
2: yeah,
3: and I don't think there was much chance of you getting four in a row right. So, I think it's just as well that you leave now. We don't want you to go away broke because we like you personally. But you're real cute, and I hope you two do get married. And you can be up in the tree together.
4: Yeah.
3: I'm going to ask you one question for $100. Is that fair?
4: That's fair.
3: Now, this is something different than what we normally do. Now, listen very carefully. I'm going to read your mind. Are you ready? Now, take a number. Don't tell me what it is. Take a number from... You could do it any number, but take a number from 1 to 10, just for convenience.
4: Okay.
3: All right, now double it.
4: Okay.
3: Now, add 8. I thought that would throw him. Now, divide it by 2, the total that you have. All right? Now, okay. Subtract the original number that you started with.
4: Okay.
3: Your answer is 4. That right?
4: How did you know?
3: Isn't that right? You walked.
4: That's
3: right.
4: That's right. Yeah, that was very good.
3: Well, all right. Now you win $100.
2: Oh.
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11: Mr. Fenneman, who wants to get a crack at the money?
2: Well, Irene Schlunegger and Pinky Tomlin are all set to try, and here they are.
11: You won $1,000. Now, if you decide to try for the 10 and you fail, you wind up with a total of $500. What are you going to do?
4: We're going to take.
11: You're
4: going to
11: go ahead, huh?
12: Yes, sir.
11: Mm-hmm. Pick a number from 1 to 10 and spin the wheel. If any number besides the one you pick comes up, the question is worth $2,000. If your number comes up, the question is worth 10. Now, what number do you want? Have you chosen a number?
4: Five.
11: Is that all right with
12: yes,
11: you?
12: Yes, sir, that's
11: well,
12: fine.
11: Give it a turn.
12: Give it a good hard twist.

Well, you picked five and it came two, so this question is worth $2,000. Let's see how well you read your newspaper. For $2,000, tell me who succeeded Charles Wilson as Secretary of Defense in 1957. This is fairly recent.

0: Answer?
1: Sorry.
0: Take a guess.
2: McLean.
0: Well, you're close with McLean. It's McElroy. Neil H. McElroy. Well, I'm sorry you missed it, but so you wind up with $500 together. It isn't too bad. Congratulations, and thanks for being with us.
2: Thank you.
0: Sorry you didn't win more.
1: Thank you, sir.
3: 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Directed by Robert Dwan and Bernie Smith. Music by Jack Meekin. This is George Fenneman reminding you to tune in again next week, same time, same station, to hear the one, the only Groucho. And see Groucho every Thursday evening on NBC television. 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
1: Oh, come in, Smithers. 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
2: No, sir. 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
1: Thank you, Governor. 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Thank you.
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0: 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The Robin Hood of modern crime now comes to radio, starring Hollywood's brilliant and talented actor, Vincent Price, as The Saint.
1: Come in. Oh, now it's you again.
2: Yes, me again, Shane. I told you I'd be back for an answer.
1: And I told you what the answer would be, McGuire. I like this town. I'm going to stick around a few more days and finish up my business here.
2: Like I said, Shane, it ain't your business. And the boss has upped the price to $5,000 for you to skip. $5,000, Shane, just to leave town and forget you ever been here.
1: That's not my price, McGuire.
2: Well, then what do you want? Why, make an offer.
1: I want the man who killed John Daniels.
2: Daniels? Treasury Department guy?
1: Yes.
2: What do you got to do with him?
1: He was a friend of mine. I want the boy who'll cut him down, McGarrett.
2: That is one boy you ain't gonna get, Saint.
1: Oh. Oh, the big shot did it himself,
2: the
1: eh?
2: The big shot did it himself.
1: And then I'll settle for him.
2: You settle in your grave first. You're gonna have to make an awful lot of first down step across that goal line, Mr. Templar.
1: Oh, I've got some trick plays I expect to use. Deception against power. It sometimes works, McGarrett.
2: I always heard you were a smart pants. I guess I heard wrong. You think I'm tough?
1: Tough enough.
2: Well, just wait till you see what you got to go through before you even get within hog-calling distance of the big shot, Saint. What do you see? And to top it off, there ain't but two guys in this town even know who he is.
1: Who are the two, McGuire?
2: Goodbye, Saint. Martini and Shaw are the best undertakers in town.
1: Who are the two guys who know who the big shot is, McGarrett?
2: Don't come no closer, Saint. This gun spits poison. Lead poison.
1: Yeah, that gun looks good on you, McGarrett. It sort of rounds out the picture of what the well-dressed bum is wearing this season.
2: Stay where you are, Saint, or I'll show you what the well-dressed snooper wears in this town. A perforated vest. Now keep back there. Keep out of here.
1: Thank you. I'll add this piece of lethal hardware to my collection, McGarrett. And if you don't start the sort of conversation piece I want to hear, you go into my collection, too.
2: I don't know nothing.
1: I know, but I'm not interested in your lack of formal education. It's the name of two people I'm concerned with.
2: I don't know. Oh, my arm. Let go of my arm.
1: The name.
2: It was a dame. She knew Mr. Pig, the only dame he ever went for.
1: Dame named what?
2: Rose. Rose Taylor. Let go of my arm.
1: The other name.
2: Kill me if I tell.
1: I'll kill you if you don't.
2: The other name. Al Boston.
1: Al Boston.
2: Yeah, go. Let go.
1: Very well, McGarrett. Rose Taylor and Al Boston.
2: I warned you, Saint. You ain't scoring against this team. You better get...
1: I heard you, McGarrett. Now, as my old grandmother used to say, out, bum, out.

0: I'm coming.
1: Do I know you?
2: Not yet, Rose.
3: Not ever.
2: Come now, Rose. Is it polite to shut the door on a man's toes? I give you my word I'm not a brush salesman. Why, I haven't got a brush to my name.
1: Then I'll give you one. Scram, mister. I don't like snoopers.
3: Stop pushing you.
1: All right, so you're in. So what do we do now, dance?
2: Yes, or sing, perhaps.
1: You couldn't buy a song from me.
2: Not even a little song? A man's name?
1: Who?
2: The man behind the men behind the guns, Rose. Mr. Important.
1: That's no small music, mister. That's the whole opera.
2: Are you afraid of him too, Rose?
1: In this town, the best way to stay healthy is to stay afraid. I'm scared of everyone, mister. I'm even scared of you.
2: Maybe I should have taken off the pumpkin head when Halloween was over, like the rest of the children.
1: You've got a bug buzzing inside you, mister. It's going to get you killed unless you stop it from asking the wrong kind of questions. What's your target, anyway?
2: My target? The electric chair. And I intend to dump my ammunition squarely in it. A man named John Daniels was killed by a man I'm going to meet very soon.
1: You're dead, mister. You're all dead. All that's needed to make it legal for the buzzards is for you to lie down. Oh, you're dead.
2: Well, as long as I don't know it, it won't hurt me.
1: You better go. If anyone knew I was within 10 yards of a guy as red hot as you, mister, they'd burn me down, too. Please, go.
2: Where can I find the big shot?
1: I never heard tell of any big shot. You're barking up the wrong tombstone, mister.
2: You're a morbid little girl, aren't you?
1: Like I said, in this town, death is always looking in on you. Anyone you meet can be the butcher, even you. Now go, I'm scared. What if someone tailed you to me? What if... What's that?
3: Shh.
1: You were tailed. You must have got into the fire escape and...
3: Down, get down. Rose.
0: You were tailed.
2: Yes, I was tailed. Too bad you were the one who had to be tagged.

0: Mr. Templer. I'm glad you decided to visit the office of the district attorney voluntarily. It does save you the embarrassment of my picking you up, doesn't it?
1: Yes, Mr. Richards, but it also saves you the embarrassment of trying to pick me up. Why this sudden desire to entertain me, Mr. Richards?
0: I'm not entertaining you, Saint. I'm holding you for murder.
1: I repeat, why?
0: You were in the same room when Rose Taylor was killed.
1: So?
0: So the least I can do to uphold my oath of office, Mr. Templer, is to jug you. As, shall we say, a material witness?
1: It's nice material, Mr. Richards, but it makes a badly fitting suit.
0: Why was she killed?
1: Because she was one of the two people who knew the name of your local head crumbum.
0: She told you?
1: I wasn't given enough time to convince her that she should before someone decided it was the 4th of July. But there are other ways to search him out and make sure he keeps his date.
0: His date, Mr. Templer?
1: Yes, with the chair that men sit in only once. A certain John Daniels was a friend of mine from childhood. I was a pallbearer at his funeral, Mr. Richards.
0: And so?
1: The bullet in his back made his coffin awfully heavy. It got heavier in retrospect when I heard the district attorney had called the case closed.
0: I had to close it. I'd gone up every alley and they were all dead end. There were too many live cases that needed my staff's attention.
1: I know. So I'm playing it my way. I've gone up the same blind alleys in the past few days. Now I'm in an alley with a freeway at the end of it.
0: You mean you know who killed Daniel?
1: Yes. Mr. Number One, the big shot himself. Now all I have to do is learn his name.
0: Huh. Is that all?
1: And, of course, take him.
0: Yeah, I ought to lock you up for your own safety.
1: You should, but you won't. In fact, you can't.
0: No?
1: No. Because I took the liberty to do a little press agenting.
0: You what?
1: I told the newspapers that I'd be here both today to have a talk and tomorrow morning at 10 o'clock to deliver a murderer. The people in this town might not approve of your not giving me the chance.
0: All right. Until 10 tomorrow. I'll expect you, Mr. Templer, with or without your victim.
1: I'll be here.
0: I know you'll be here, Mr. Templer. The only question is, will you be here dead or alive?

0: Sandler. Simon Sandler?
1: Yes, I... Oh, you startled me. For a moment, I thought you were someone else.
0: Who, Mr. Templer?
1: Someone who couldn't possibly walk up to me on the street. Who are you?
0: Her sister.
1: Rose Taylor's sister?
0: The late Rose Taylor's sister, Mr. Templer. But does one call you Saint?
1: It doesn't matter.
0: Why did you kill her?
1: There's only one possible answer to that. I didn't.
0: I don't believe you. No. Don't reach into that pocket, Saint. Not unless you're completely bored with life.
1: Bored? Oh, on the contrary. So far, my life with you has been one continual round of excitement.
0: Next, I suppose, you'll suggest we fly away to the cosmos. Oh,
1: something like that. Only I had the bar up the street in mind as the place to fly away to.
0: I don't drink with people I don't trust. So let's fly my way. Come. And in case you're thinking of lingering, remember, I've got a hand on my pocketbook. And a finger that isn't convinced you didn't kill Rose.
1: I bet it's a 25 with a mother-of-pearl handle.
0: You win the bet. It's a small gun, but when the bullets hit, they feel big. Come.
1: Where are we going?
0: Someone wants to see you.
1: And you were delegated to haul me in, a mere girl with a mere 25.
0: I wasn't delegated, mister. I begged for the job.
1: I'm flat.
0: Don't be. I begged for the job because I was hoping you'd try not to come. Rose was my only sister. Come on, come on.
1: One more question before I decide whether or not to be shot or hijacked. Whom are we calling on?
0: Al Boston. I'm his secretary. He wants to see you.
1: Rest your trigger finger, lady. That's exactly what I feel like doing, too.

0: body the same. I had Jackie bring you over because I want to warn you to lay off, Saint.
1: The last time you warned me to lay off, Al, you wound up serving time.
0: Well, I've smartened up, Saint. I don't bite off more than I can swallow no longer. Now, what's making your ear itch?
1: Who's the big boss, Al?
0: For how much?
1: You mean you'll tell for money?
0: Can you think of a better thing to get paid off in? I told you I've smartened up. I don't squeeze triggers for a living no more, Saint.
1: Oh, what type of wrongdoing do you specialize in now, Al?
0: I'm in charge of the big boss's books.
1: You mean there's penthouse and Cadillac money in that?
0: Well, that depends on how the books are kept, Saint. I've got a system. And the only guy knows who the big boy is. And I'm the only guy knows what his take is. He trusts me like a Siamese twin.
1: And you repay his trust by robbing him.
0: It's all in the racket. Like I've been telling you, I've smartened up. Nobody knows it, Saint, but your pal Daniels was here in town on my private invitation.
1: You mean you sent for the Treasury Department?
0: Sure. It's like this. The big boy pulls in 7 figures a year on his businesses. And naturally, he don't pay no taxes to Mr. Whisker.
1: Oh, naturally.
0: There's a fortune to our uncle in back tax stuff. Only our uncle don't know he's got it coming. So I thought he should.
1: Out of patriotism, of course.
0: Yeah, out of patriotism. They always treated me so nice in Leavenworth. Out of patriotism and 10%, Saint.
1: 10%?
0: Yeah. That's what Uncle Sammy's got me in for helping to catch a tax dodger. Trouble was, the boss got wise to what Daniels was up to and gave him one through the lungs.
1: Well, how fortunate he didn't get wise to you, Al.
0: Yeah. But I've smartened up, Saint. I've smartened up.
2: The package just came, Al. Feels like ledgers.
0: Oh, yeah, I've been expecting that, Jackie. I better get into these books right away.
2: I'm going out. Goodbye, Al.
0: Goodbye.
1: Another set of books to juggle, Al?
0: Yeah, from one of the joints. I better open this up and see which one.
3: Al, drop it! Get down! Al! Al!
0: Oh. Like I told you, Saint. I've smartened up.
1: Yes. You've smartened up, Al. But I'm afraid someone else is just a little smarter.
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2: Another bourbon old-fashioned, please.
1: How many do you think it'll take to drown out the explosion in your ears, Jackie?
2: So you followed me, Snooker. I was afraid you might.
1: Little girls who don't want to be followed shouldn't wear Chanel No. 5 and strapless evening gowns, and particularly the latter. And they shouldn't carry bombs around, either.
2: You can't pin that on me.
1: As long as you're wearing that particular evening gown, I'm inclined to believe you. But you did serve up the bomb, didn't you?
2: Books. I didn't know the bomb was there. Tell me, Al, is he...
1: Yes, Mr. Boston is deader than the city he named himself after. There'll be others unless you...
2: I know all the answers to that one. And even if I did...
1: You wouldn't tell me.
5: How right you are. I'm too young to die like Rose did. I'm not in any rat. I don't know it.
1: It's amazing how few people in this town admit to knowing anything. Must be graft in the public school system.
5: No. Fear. The nervous system. The only thing people in this town aren't afraid of is getting arrested.
1: There have been cities like this before, Jackie. And in 9 cases out of 10, when the local Mussolini was eliminated, the lesser rat scampered off the ship.
5: It's a big hunk you've bitten off of yourself, Robin Hood. I wonder if you can swallow through. Goodbye.
1: You're leaving? And I was beginning to enjoy our conversation. Also the Chanel No. 5 and everything else.
5: I noticed you were enjoying yourself. Pleasant memories.
1: Where are you going?
5: I'm going to find a safety zone. I'm leaving town. Don't be surprised if you get a postcard with a picture of the Arch of Triumph.
1: Goodbye, Jackie. And good luck.
5: You're the one who needs the luck. I hope you get him. Rose was a good kid.
1: I'll get him.
5: She was a good kid.
1: And thanks for the night. Fat tip.
5: Tip? I don't know what you're talking about.

0: Well, Mr. Templer, how convenient of the newspaper to keep its reference files open at night.
1: Are you a professional busybody, or have you an axe to grind, too?
0: Oh, dear me, I'm not a busybody, Mr. Templer, nor do I have an axe to grind. Merely a gun to shoot, Mr. Templer.
1: You know, someday, somewhere, a man will come up to me on a dark street and merely ask me for a light.
0: I doubt it. I'm afraid your saintly stay in this world of tears and chaos is drawing to its close, Mr. Templer. This time you've poked up the wrong fire. You seem nervous, Mr. Templer.
1: Who are you?
0: Does it matter? We'll be acquainted such a short time.
1: Well, I'd just like to know who it is that I am to come back and haunt.
0: Very well. I am known to the exceedingly few who know me as the Professor.
1: The Professor? I've had guns pulled on me by cops, cranks, crooks, and coroners, but I believe you're the very first professor.
0: I don't mean to disillusion you, Mr. Templer, but I was merely an assistant professor.
1: Oh, I'm still impressed.
0: If you don't mind, the car's over there.
1: After you, Professor.
0: Please, no jokes. I assure you this is a most serious matter. Come. Here we are. You will get in, please.
1: Oh, after you. Oh, no, I forgot. You're not in much of a mood joking, are you?
0: No. Not unless the joke is mine. Like this one.
2: Oh. You hit him just a little harder, boys. You could have saved yourself some bullets.
0: I pay you to drive the car, Stephen, not to offer suggestions.
2: Okay, boys. Where through the country?
0: First, we'll go to the place, Stephen. There are some questions I want Mr. Templer to answer. Questions that may require a soundproof room.

0: Wake up, Mr. Templer.
1: Oh, so there really is someone like you. I didn't think I deserved that bad a dream.
0: Bloody but unbowed, eh, Mr. Templer? For a moment, I was afraid I might have been a trifle too energetic on your skull.
1: I hate to boast, Professor, but my skull's been creased before by experts. In fact, it has more treads in it than Goodrich puts in his tires.
0: Still fond of your little jokes, I see. How unfortunate they must be wasted on me. You see, I'm a humorless man.
1: So I've noticed.
0: I brought you here to ask you some questions, Mr. Templer.
1: You should have warned me, Professor. I'm afraid I didn't come prepared for a quiz.
0: I have various means of preparing you, Mr. Templer. So to begin, to whom did you describe your suspicions concerning a certain man's identity?
1: A certain man? You wouldn't be meaning the big man, would you? The head rat?
0: I have reason to believe you know who he is. Whom have you confided in?
1: Not prepared, Professor.
0: Shall we try the question once again?
1: Yes, but something tells me you'll never pay me the $64.
0: Oh. I can't tell you how impatient I am for your answer, Mr. Templer. You see, after you've finished talking, I have other things planned for you.
1: How nice of you to take me, a mere stranger, in tow like this. I must remember to return all your courtesies when you untie me.
0: Talk!
1: Certainly. But to the district attorney.
0: Yes, I read about your boast to emulate the Northwest Mounted by bringing in your man to the district attorney. A pity you won't keep the date. What is it, Stephen?
2: I thought you might be wanting me for something, boss.
0: No, Stephen. When I want you... Stephen! The door! How many times must I tell you to keep it closed? You fool! You know how I feel about an open door.
2: But no bugs came in, boss. There practically ain't any this time of the year anyway.
0: You tell me, a former professor of entomology?
1: Assistant professor.
0: Please, Stephen. Leave it once before I do something we'll both be sorry for.
2: Okay, boss, okay.
0: Fool.
1: You know, it took me a little time to catch on to your particular type of insanity, Professor, but I see it all now.
0: Do you, Mr. Templer?
1: A professor of entomology, eh? The study of insects. And you studied them so hard, Professor, you're cracked.
0: Silence!
1: You're not in the classroom now with your students and your specimen bottles, Professor. You're in the big leagues now, in the World Series, Professor. You got to know everything there was to know about insects, didn't you? You knew them so well, you became afraid of them.
0: Shut up!
1: It is something to get afraid of when you turn your imagination loose on the subject, Professor. When you consider how many millions of insects there are for each human being.
0: Stop it! I said stop it!
1: There's a fly on your sleeve,
0: no.
1: Professor.
0: Stop it!
1: And I think I just saw a mosquito.
0: I said stop it!
1: Look, a moth!
0: No! No! Stop it!
1: Look over there!
0: Stop!
1: Crickets, Professor!
0: Roaches! Locusts! Spiders! Spiders!
1: Untie me if you want me to help you.
0: Let's tie him.
1: You'll have to, Professor. Grasshopper's over there, Professor. And there's a centipede. Rope.
0: Yes. Yes, I'll tie you. Oh, help me. Help me.
1: Yeah.
0: There. Now you can save me. Oh, please help me.
1: Certainly, the first thing to do is to get all these crawling, sliding things out of your mind.
0: Oh,
1: that's easy. All you have to do is relax. Looks like I'll be able to keep my date with the district attorney after all, Professor. My old grandmother used to say, "Net to you."

0: So you've kept your word, Mr. Templer. You're here. And alive.
1: Yes, I'm here, despite the obstacle course of desperados I've run through since our last little talk, Mr. Richards.
0: I'm sorry to say I don't see you a prisoner, Mr. Templer. As I recall, you were to dish up the head crumb bum. I suppose you couldn't bring him in.
1: No, I couldn't bring him in. You see, he already was in.
2: I beg your pardon?
1: Don't beg my pardon, Richard. It's the governor's pardon you want, and you know, I don't think you'll get it.
0: Are you crazy?
1: No, just slow-witted, it seems. Being a district attorney is a wonderful cover-up for a crumb bum, isn't it, Richard?
0: You're insane.
1: Am I?
0: You sound insane, Mr. Templer. Rushing in here, threatening to kill me, calling me a crook and demanding money.
1: Oh, I see.
0: Of course, I'd be perfectly willing to forget all of these things and the various other offenses I find it so cozy to dream up, if you'll just quietly leave town to pretend you were never here.
1: You mean just force from my memory some of the happiest moments of my life, Mr. District Attorney? Oh, no, you're asking too much.
0: Then it looks as though we've reached a stalemate, Templar. Unless, of course, one of us chooses to get violent.
1: Once I catch a murderer, Mr. Richards, I leave all further violence to the state executioner.
0: Once you catch him, Templar. Right now you seem to be in the disturbing position of the hunter who caught a tiger by the tail. Put up your hands.
1: Huh? Oh, you mean over my head? Your bug-crazy professor made me keep them at my sides.
0: Templar, who gave me away?
1: It was a remark I heard, Mr. Richards. I was told that the only thing in this town people aren't afraid of is getting arrested.
0: So?
1: So I checked Mr. District Attorney's record in the newspaper files. You have an abominable batting average, Richards. People, your people, were literally getting away with murder.
0: Yeah. How clever of you to notice.
1: You controlled the gang because you could set them free, and so you also controlled the racket.
0: I know. But you still have to prove your story, Mr. Templer.
1: Oh, it's already done. I took the trouble to switch on your intercom, Richards. I'm afraid our conversation wasn't very private.
0: Why, you...
1: And now, Mr. Richards, our personal business. Before the police get here...
0: Keep your hands up high.
1: Certainly. Is this high enough? Or shall I raise them higher so I can reach this chandelier? No! Have a nice nap, Mr. Richards. I'm... sorry I tore up your chandelier, but my old grandmother always taught me to put out the lights before going to sleep.

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1: Ladies and gentlemen, it was Robert Blair in the 18th century who best expressed the fate of our greedy Mr. Richards when he wrote these words. O cursed lust of gold, when for thy sake the fool throws up his interest in both worlds, he's lost in this, condemned in that to come. I sincerely hope you enjoyed tonight's show, and will be with us again next week for another adventure of the saint. Good night.
0: Tonight's story of the saint was written by Michael Cramoy. Music was composed and conducted by Bill Fontaine. Vincent Price is appearing by courtesy of Universal International Pictures, producers of Ride the Pink Horse. Stay tuned in now for The Whistler, which follows immediately over most of these stations. And join us again next week at the same time for another adventure of the saint, the Robin Hood of modern crime, brought to you by Trim Hair Tonic.
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12: 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Tibby, Tibby, Tibby.
13: 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And now...

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6: All aboard for the cruise of the Paul Parrot, that thrilling, exciting story of the sea. If you'll remember, when last we heard of Captain Dalton and his first mate, Wainwright, they were powerless to capture Alteste the Spaniard, who, for some mysterious reason, has been dogging their heels. For Alteste, grabbing hold of Johnny and using him for a shield, evaded them. Shots were fired, and Sue and Breckenridge, hearing the commotion, ran outside the dock office of Grange and Sons, but too late. Alteste, dragging Johnny behind him, disappeared into thin air. But who is that hiding behind those casks? Why, it's Alteste himself, and he still has Johnny prisoner.
7: Let me go, I tell you. Let me go. You're hurting me.
8: Hold your tongue, amigo. I've given that swine Dalton the slip, and if you make one sound, I will...
9: Oh, you try to kick me, will you?
7: I'll do more than that, you... Ouch!
8: Ow. Now, will you behave yourself? Good. Then follow me. No. I will follow you. Just keep moving till you come to that big cask.
9: Come back here. You would try to run away, huh? I will have to teach you manners, huh?
7: Stop! You're choking me!
8: Now, push that cask aside. Push it, I say. Good. Now I will raise this trapdoor in the dock planking, so. Now, down you go. I will follow. Here we are on the big timbers underneath the dock. Pancho! Where are you, Pancho?
10: I am here, senor.
8: Ah, good. It is so dark down here I couldn't see you.
10: Si, senor.
8: The crew of the Paul Parrot have not boarded her as yet, so I think we will be able to carry out our plans. Did you secure a boat, Pancho?
10: Si, senor. I have it tied away down at the other end of the wharf.
8: Ah, good. Then let us be moving. I've had some trouble with this boy. So if he makes an outcry, Pancho, you know what to do.
10: Si, senor. Here is the trap door.
8: You first, Pancho. We will keep this boy between us. I will follow in the rear. If you shout, you will be sorry. Hey, Pancho.
10: Si, senor. Just follow me. Be careful. I see some of the shipkeepers close by.
8: Don't worry, my friend. It is too dark for them to see us. Make haste.
10: Si, senor. We go very quietly. The boat, he is close by.
8: Remember, boy, if you value your life, not a sound.
7: You'll pay for this if I ever see Captain Dalton again.
10: Ah, here is the boat, senor.
8: Good. Climb in. You first, Pancho, then the boy. Now, take hold of the oars, boy. You seem stout enough, and to keep you out of mischief, I will let you row us to the Paul Parrot.
7: I hope this boat springs a leak and drowns us all.
8: You do, eh? Here, Pancho, take the oars from the boy. I wish to have a talk with him.
10: Si, senor.
8: Now, you are Captain Dalton's cabin boy, are you not? Ah, you may as well answer, because I know you are. And as such,
9: you will be able to help me carry out my plan.

0: I tell you, today is the first time I ever saw Captain Dalton.
1: So I will show you what I do to boys who lie.
2: Careful, senor. You will upset the boat.
1: You're right, Pancho. We will attend to this boy after we have done with our business. I think we will be able to carry out our plans after all. I will show this pig Dalton how to act before I am through with him.
2: Si, senor. You are a very smart man. This Captain Dalton, he is no match for you.
1: You are right, Pancho. Tonight, we board the Pearl Parrot. We find what we are looking for. While this Yankee captain and his crew are hunting for me in New Bedford, I will be aboard the ship.
3: Blow me down, George. He's given us the slip sure enough this time.
4: Right you are, matey. A slick one if ever I saw one.
3: Worst of all, he has that lad, Johnny. I feel responsible for him. If it wasn't for me, the lad wouldn't be in such a predicament.
4: The boy will be all right. As soon as he was a safe distance away, the Spanish swab most likely let him go.
3: I'm afraid not. The boy would have shown up by this time.
4: The lad most likely is halfway back home by now, with enough of the sea life for a while.
3: I hope so. Here we are at the dock office. Mr. Grange will be waiting for us. We've got to get aboard the Pearl Parrot tonight. Mr. Grange has given orders to sail tomorrow early, and there's no disappointing the owners in spite of anything.
5: There you are, Dalton. What luck, any?
3: Not a bit, Mr. Grange. He gave us the slip completely.
6: And that poor boy, what about him?
5: Now, don't worry, Suzanne. That boy will take care of himself. I'll test him, most likely set him free when he was out of sight and in danger of being captured.
3: I hope so, but I can't help
6: it. I hope so, too. Oh, if I could lay my hands on that...
5: Now, that's enough, Sue, that's enough. There'll be no more talk of the boy. Besides, we have a lot to do to prepare before we get on board the Pearl Parrot.
6: But, Ezra, why can't I go with you on the boat?
5: Now, Sue, we've argued about that many times before. You are not going with us, and that is final.
6: Ezra Grange, just because you're my brother and much older, don't think you can bully me. I've made up my mind that I'm going to sea on a whaler. And if I don't go on the Pearl Parrot, I'll go on another one. See if I don't.
7: Well, she certainly is a headstrong youngster, that one.
5: Unfortunately, yes, Mr. Wainwright. Takes after all the rest of the Granges. We're all that way. What we want, we get, eventually.
3: Well, Mr. Grange, we're ready, if you are.
5: No, I'm all set. Breckenridge is aboard, as well as Dickon, to see that all the crew is on.
7: I wonder what that Spaniard was trying to do. I'll bet he's somewhere right now, plotting how to get back at us.
1: Ease up on those oars, Pancho.
2: Si, senor.
1: Now, let's climb aboard very softly. If we are quiet, the blockhead standing night watch will never see us.
2: We have nothing to fear, senor. There is no one aboard, and the crew will not be here until tomorrow.
1: Get aboard, then. Look sharp. Pancho, you first. The boy and I will follow. Careful now. I'll make the boat fast. Up the ladder with you, boy. Remember to remain very quiet.
0: I hope the whole crew is aboard when we get on deck.
1: I'm sorry to disappoint you, my friend, but you will not get your hope.
2: There is no one about, senor.
1: That dog of a night watch is no doubt fast asleep somewhere. But there must be someone aboard, so let us proceed with caution. Now, boy, as cabin boy of this ship, I want you to tell where the captain's cabin is.
0: I don't know where it is. And if I did know, I wouldn't tell you.
1: There is no use of us quarreling. Now be a good little boy. Tell me, where is the captain's cabin?
0: I'm telling the truth. I don't know.
1: And I'm warning you that I am not to be trifled with. I'm here to find something, and I will not leave the ship until I get it. How long have you been cabin boy?
0: I've never been a cabin boy.
1: Then perhaps you can tell me how long you have been on this ship.
0: This is the first time I've ever been aboard.
1: I'm giving you fair warning, boy, so you better answer my questions. Where is Mr. Grange's cabin?
0: I don't know.
1: Then maybe Mr. Grange is bunking in the captain's cabin, huh?
0: You seem to know so much. You ought to know where Mr. Grange's cabin is.
2: Senor, maybe you would like for me to take one of these casks. Put the boy in it and then throw it overboard so that the sharks could have something to eat, senor?
1: You have heard what Pancho said. Now will you tell me where Mr. Grange's cabin is, or must we throw you to the sharks?
0: Well, I didn't do anything. Honestly, I didn't. I don't want you to throw me overboard.
1: Then, as cabin boy of this ship, Will you tell me where Mr. Granger's cabin is located?
0: But I've already told you I don't know.
1: Then perhaps this will help to freshen your memory.
0: And this will help to freshen yours.
1: Oh, will you kick me out?
0: I tell you, I'm not the cabin boy, and I don't know where Mr. Granger's cabin is.
1: Pancho, this boy is a stubborn one.
2: Like an ox, senor.
1: And here is what we do to the oxen. Head him off, Pancho. Don't let him get away.
2: Fear not, senor. I have him.
1: So you will try to escape, eh? Here, Pancho, we have no time to lose. We will attend to the boy later. There, in that box, I see a rope. Secure it, and we will make certain this boy will not get away.
2: Si, senor. Here is the rope, senor.
1: Good. Now, I will bind his arms behind him. Grab the other end of the rope, Pancho. Tie his legs.
2: Si, senor.
1: There. Around this way. There. He's bound securely. Now, that oil cask, it is empty. Put the boy in it and close the lid.
0: You just wait till Captain Dalton hears of this.
1: Bind his mouth with the bandana, Pancho. Do not worry, my stubborn one. Your captain friend will never hear of this. There. Good, he's in the cask. Now, place on the lid.
2: Si, senor.
1: Come along, Pancho. We have no more time to lose. We will tend to the boy later. But now we will go below and see if we can locate Granger's cabin. There is the hatch. Come, Pancho.
2: Si, senor.
1: There is a door. I think I remember that.
8: Oh, Lord, who's that?
2: Senor, hurry, they will find us.
1: Shh, Pancho, quiet.
8: Blow me down, Mr. John. I'm a seafaring lover if I didn't hear voices.
9: I did too, Dickon. Let's go aft and investigate.
8: She blows! That's right, Mr. John. I just saw two figures dart around the corner.
9: After them, Dickon. Stop, whoever you are.
8: Stop or I'll shoot, you sneaking lovers. Well, blow me down. Another peg leg. I'll teach him.
10: Well, thank goodness the mystery of the peg leg is cleared up. It wasn't Dickon, after all, that Johnny saw talking to Al Testi. It was Pancho. But then, after all, there are lots of peg leg sailors. Will Dickon and Mr. Jowett capture Al Testi and Pancho, or will they escape once more in their boat? What can Al Testi be looking for? And what did he remember when he saw the cabin door? At least Johnny, although tied and gagged in the whale oil cask, is safe for the time being. Be sure to listen for the further adventures of the cruise of the Paul Parrot. Your Paul Parrot announcer is Dave Ward.
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0: We had a party last night. 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You know how it is. 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

0: 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What of the Great Gildersleeve? Well, life has taken on new meaning for Gildersleeve since Miss Goodwin, Summerfield's new school principal, started introducing him to the finer things. Tonight, after a musical evening with Bach, Beethoven, and Brahms, not to mention Miss Goodwin, he returns home filled with great music and a yen for a peanut butter sandwich. So, naturally, he heads for the icebox.
1: Say, I know what's better than a peanut butter sandwich. Are there any of those little cup custards left? Well, fried chicken isn't bad. Drumsticks. Yum, yum, yum, yum, yum, yum, yum.
2: There you are, and don't you...
1: Great, go down that cleaver.
2: Mr. Gildersleeve, I thought you was a burglar.
1: Well, I'm not, so go back to bed.
2: Yes, sir.
1: And stop worrying about burglars. Burglars are outdated. No one's seen a burglar in 10 years.
2: Well, I don't know about that. I see plenty of people look like burglars to me.
3: Hey, for cat's sake, what's going on?
1: Leroy, what are you down here for?
3: Well, I heard all this hollering.
1: Quiet, you'll wake your sister.
3: Oh, there's no danger of waking her.
2: I guess I'll go back to bed then, Miss Gildersleeve.
1: Yes, good night, Betty.
3: I guess we don't need to worry about waking Marge up.
2: Sure you wouldn't like me to fry eggs or something for you, Miss Gildersleeve?
1: No, thanks, Betty. Good night.
3: You could holler your head off and you wouldn't wake Marge up.
1: Why? What do you mean?
3: Well, I don't like to tell on her.
1: You've been trying for 3 minutes. Come on, what are you driving at?
3: She hasn't come home yet.
1: Hasn't come... 12:30 and she hasn't come home yet?
3: Almost 12:35.
1: Where did she go? Who did she go out with?
3: Wally Hoff. They took the car, too.
1: My car?
3: I told them they'd get in Dutch. Marge said you said she could use it any time she wanted.
1: I said nothing of the kind. I said she could use it with my permission.
3: Probably Brownie's Beanery. They got a jukebox out there now.
1: She was going out there alone with that fellow.
3: That's what I told her. Hey, yeah, it's coming in the drive.
1: Wally Hall, what's going on out there?
3: Don't ask me.
1: By George, I'll soon find out.
4: Marjorie!
5: Coming, Uncle Mort.
3: Coming, Uncle Mort.
1: Shut up, Leroy. Marjorie, where have you been?
5: Oh, nowhere much. Why? Am I late?
1: Am I late? Is anybody else out there?
5: No, he's gone.
1: Young lady, from now on, there are going to be a few changes around here.
6: Yeah, that's what I said.
1: I told you to go to bed. Now get upstairs, both of you. I'll take this up with you in the morning.

0: pretty good, huh, Marge?
1: I tell you, it can't be any good till you play something with the right hand, too.
0: Well, I gotta perfect the left hand first.
2: Morning, Marjorie.
3: Stop that racket, Leroy. What's that nasty little tune?
0: That's not a tune, Unc. That's a boogie-woogie bass.
3: What?
1: Boogie-woogie is the latest style of piano playing. Leroy's trying to learn it.
3: Well, I don't like it. We'll have no more of it.
0: Oh, gee, huh?
3: No argument. I want my breakfast. Oh, Bertie.
4: Yes, Mr. Gildersleeve. Your egg is on the fire.
3: Thank you, Bertie. Now, you, young lady.
1: Hmm?
3: Since when do you think it's your privilege to borrow the car without my permission and stay out till after midnight?
1: Well, Unky, darling, you weren't using it, so I thought...
3: I had good reason for not using it. There's very little gas left in the tank, no more tickets till Wednesday, and I got to drive out to the reservoir this morning.
1: Oh.
3: Marjorie, did you drive very far last night?
1: Well, not terribly, but we had to coast a little coming home.
3: Great, great. The water commissioner's out of gas. Where did you go?
1: To Brownie's Beanery.
0: What did I tell
1: you? Oh, you told, huh?
0: Well, I...
1: Little sneak.
3: Now, Marjorie, I asked him. It was after midnight.
1: Well, there was nothing to worry about, Unc. I was with a perfectly nice boy.
3: Wally Huff?
1: Huff.
3: The dentist boy?
1: Yes. He's very polite. He told me to be sure and thank you for the use of the car.
3: Oh, I certainly appreciate that. What kind of a place is this Brownie's Beanery?
1: Oh, it's a nice place. All the kids go there.
3: What goes on there? Dancing?
1: Some. Mostly we just listen to records.
0: Yeah, they just sit around out there and listen to Frankie.
3: Frankie who?
0: Frankie Sinatra.
3: Who's he?
0: Are you kidding? In the glow of evening.
3: What's the matter with you?
0: Nothing. That's the way the girls all squeal when Frankie sings.
1: I don't care. He's wonderful.
0: I'll take Boogie Woogie.
3: Leroy, you want to learn the piano?
0: Well, sure.
3: All right, you go back and take lessons from Miss Roots again.
0: Oh, Unc, she's corny.
3: She's a fine musician and a good teacher.
0: She wouldn't know a hot lick if she heard it.
3: Leroy, would you like to hear some hot licks?
0: Oh, oh no.
3: Then you'll report to Miss Roots this afternoon. I'll telephone her.
1: Okay, maybe that'll keep him out of my hair for a while.
3: I haven't forgotten about you, my dear. You can stay home from Brownie's Beanery for a while. No dates for a week.
1: A week?
3: Yes, a week. Stay home for a few days. Get your mind on higher things and jukeboxes.
1: But there's nothing to do around here.
3: There's plenty. Read some good books. Listen to something worthwhile on the radio. Sit and think.
1: But I hate to sit and think.
3: Then do something useful. Mow the lawn. Wax the floors. Help Bertie in the kitchen. Bib, where the devil is my breakfast?
0: Bertie! Bertie!
3: Bertie!
4: Yes, sir. Here you are, Mr. Gildersleeve. Eggs over the easy, coffee nice and hot.
3: Well, thank you.
0: Gosh, Bertie, if you had brought it a minute sooner, you would have saved us a lot of trouble.
3: Leroy! Marjorie, somebody go to the door.
4: They're both gone, Mr. Gildersleeve. I'll answer it.
5: Well, good morning, Bertie. Is the commissioner in?
4: Yes, we're just finishing his breakfast, Judge.
5: Ah, good morning, Commissioner.
3: Ah, hello, Horace.
5: I thought maybe you could give me a ride downtown.
3: I could, Judge, if I had some gas. And I could get some gas if I had some stamps.
5: Well, Gildy, I'd lend you a stamp, only I'm too patriotic to violate the spirit of the law.
3: Don't worry, Hooker. If you offered me a stamp, I'd be too patriotic to take it. Sit down.
5: Thank you. I saw you at the concert last night, Gildy. You didn't see me, though, did you?
3: I wasn't looking around the hall, Judge. I was enjoying the music.
5: I'll say you were. So was your lady friend. I think you made quite an impression on Miss Goodwin.
3: Oh? What on earth could make you think that?
5: Now, I was talking to her the other day at school board meeting. She said she thought that you were the most sophisticated man she'd met in Summerfield.
3: Sophisticated?
5: That's what she said.
3: Well, that's what women like, isn't it, Judge?
5: That's what I hear, Throckmorton.
3: Great.
5: I don't suppose this means anything to you one way or another, but I had a letter from Leela Ransom today, as her attorney, of course.
3: That's nothing to me, Horace. Nothing at all.
5: I thought not. But she's taking care of Beauregard's estate and the various other matters that were necessary after her husband's death, and she's coming back here to live. Wants me to get her house ready for her.
3: Go right ahead, Judge. Do anything you like.
5: I got a woman coming to clean it this afternoon, and I thought I Might engage Leroy to mow the lawn if it's agreeable to you.
3: Extremely agreeable to me. Leroy's the one you've got to persuade.
5: Oh, that's fine. Now I'll leave the key to the house with him. I guess that takes care of everything. Say, tell me one thing, Yoli.
3: What is it, Horace?
5: Well, it's like this, old man. You know, I always had a kind of a soft spot in my heart for Leela.
3: You did?
5: Yeah. So I just thought that as long as you feel the way you do, I mean things being definitely over between
3: us. Oh, definitely.
5: Well, would you mind if I kind of, dagnabbit, Throckmorton, you know what I'm trying to say.
3: You mean you want to court Leela?
5: I guess that's it, yes.
3: All right, you old goat, you have my blessing.
5: Oh, thanks, Gildy, thanks. I wouldn't want so much as to look at Leela if you felt any different.
3: That's the way I feel, Horace. Only I'd like to give you one piece of advice.
5: Fine. What is it?
3: Look out for Beauregard. He never stays dead very long.
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0: Now let's get back to the great Gildersleeve and his campaign to bring culture into the home. Supper is over and our hero is stretched out comfortably in his easy chair, reading the news of the day.
1: Leroy! Leroy! I told you not to play any more of that boogly-woogly.
2: It's boogie-woogie.
1: Yeah, what's the difference? I won't have it in this house. Practice what Miss Ruth's gave you.
2: Okay.
1: Well, that's more like it.

0: How's that?
1: Very good. Fine.
2: Leroy, are you going to play that corny piece all night?
0: It's not corny, and anyhow, I have to practice, don't I?
2: Well, for goodness...
1: Yes, Marjorie, you have to practice.
0: Yeah.

0: up while your sister's phoning.
1: Okay. How do you expect anybody to become a musician?
2: Hello? Sorry, I had to make the twerp lay off the piano.
1: Oh, it's twerp now. You can tell that big twerp to take...
3: Leroy. Be quiet.
2: I had fun last night, did you? What were you thinking about on the way home? Well, why didn't you?
3: Marjorie.
2: What's the matter, Al?
3: I won't have that kind of talk in this house. Say goodbye and hang up.
2: Hello, Bolt. Wally, my uncle wants to use the phone. I'll call you back.
3: Oh, no, you won't.
2: No, you better call me back. Goodbye.
3: Leroy, stop that for a minute.
1: Gosh, what now?
3: I'd like to say something about the telephone in this house. It's here primarily for my use and for my needs. I'm a public servant in Summerfield, and it should be possible for citizens to reach me at any hour. Besides, I might like to make a phone call myself occasionally. Is that clear?
2: You mean I can't call anybody?
3: Only if it's important. You understand that?
2: Yes, sir.
3: Leroy?
2: Yep.
3: Very well.

0: Leroy, answer the telephone.
1: Hello? Hiya, Pig. No, I can't come over. I'm not allowed to leave the house. Till I become a second Paderewski.
0: Careful you don't get too smart, young man.
1: Tracy? Yeah, sure, I've read her. I bet I know what's going to happen, too. Mrs. Pruneface is going to kidnap the mayor, but Tracy will be able to find her because he...
0: Leroy, terminate your conversation, please.
1: Terminated? I just started.
0: Well, just stop.
1: Well, it's important.
0: Leroy.
1: Unc wants to use the phone, Pig. So long.
2: Gee, Uncle Mort, I don't see what you expect us to do. Can't go out, can't listen to the radio, can't use the phone. We might as well be dead.
0: Leroy!
1: What is it, Unc?
0: For heaven's sake, play some boogie-woogie.
1: But you said you didn't like it.
0: I don't, but I'm going out.

0: mysteriously.
1: Hello, Peavy. Say, I'd like to use your telephone, if you don't mind.
0: Certainly. You'll find it right there in the phone booth.
1: Thanks. I can't get near my own phone at home, Peavy. The kids are on it day and night.
0: Got change, Mr. Gildersleeve?
1: Wait till I see. No, guess I'll have to have a nickel.
0: Just reach up on top of that molding there beside the booth.
1: What? Where?
0: Right next to the booth there.
1: Oh, yeah, I feel them. Why, these are slugs.
0: I know. I just keep them there for my own convenience.
1: Peavy, you're a slippery fellow.
0: Well, no, I wouldn't say that. It's my phone booth. I don't run it for a profit, just a service to my customers.
1: While you're at it, why didn't you get one large enough so your customers could get in it?
0: Well, standard phone booth.
1: Enough room in here to turn around, even.
0: Do you need to turn around?
1: Can't even get the darn door shut.
0: Well, that's all right. You can leave it open. I won't listen.
1: It's not that. I don't want every Tom, Dick, and Harry eavesdropping. I have some private business.
0: You know, I find that most people who make phone calls from drugstores have private business. Consequently, I make a point of not listening.
1: Hello? Miss Goodwin? This is Mr. Gildersleeve.
0: You better speak up, Mr. Gildersleeve. She'll never hear you that way.
1: Quiet, Peavy. Excuse me a moment till I see if I can get a little privacy here. This darn door. Go on, shut. There. Pardon the interruption, Miss Goodwin. Just trying to quiet Leroy. Boys will be boys. Me? Oh, just sitting here with a good book. I called because I wanted to tell you how much I enjoyed last evening. There's nothing I enjoy like good music. In fact, I thought if you weren't doing anything tonight, perhaps you might like to... Oh. Oh, that's too bad. Well, perhaps another... Oh, well, I'll... Yeah. Good night. Rats. Oh, well. Can't open the door. I'm trapped. Get me out of here. Peavy! Don't stand there making faces. Peavy, do something. Can't you see I'm stuck? I can't move. I can't breathe. Peavy, get me out of here. Peavy! Peavy!
0: Well, there go the profits.
1: Well, why didn't you do something?
0: Well, you would close the door, Mr. Gildersleeve.
1: Don't argue now. Get me out of here.
0: Well, there's no need to get panicky, Mr. Gildersleeve. Easy does it. Just contract.
1: Contract?
0: Make a little room for the door. Breathe out. No, no, out. Deflate. Easy enough. Nothing to get alarmed about.
1: There was no air in there, Peavy. I was suffocating.
0: Nonsense, Mr. Gildersleeve. I've seen people go into that phone booth and not come out for an hour and a half.
1: I'm sorry I wrecked your booth. Send me a bill.
0: Oh, that's all right. Just a matter of replacing the glass. You sure you're all right? You didn't cut yourself?
1: No, I'm all right. I won't sue you this time, Peavy. Good night.
0: Mr. Gildersleeve.
1: Yeah?
0: How did the phone call come out? I didn't hear.
1: That's why I closed the door. Good night, Peavy.
0: Good night. Maybe I won't replace that glass.

0: Bertie! Bertie, where is everybody?
1: Oh, they went out, Mr. Gildersleeve.
0: Went out? After what I told them this morning?
1: Well, Marjorie said she had an understanding with you.
0: I'll have an understanding with her. And Leroy?
1: Him, too.
0: By George, those kids. Did he mow Mrs. Ransom's lawn this afternoon?
1: Well, I wouldn't say he did any mowing exactly, but he got her lawnmower out.
0: Oh.
1: Then he gave me some razzle-dazzle that he wanted to hire me to do the mowing.
0: Oh, he did. I dare say he figured in a modest profit for himself.
1: Well, I don't know about that, but I told him I was too busy. I ain't got no time to mow nobody's lawns for him. Not me. Not now. Not with all the other things I got to do. No, sir.
0: Yeah, well, I wonder if he remembered to lock up over there after he got through.
1: I don't know, Mr. Gildersleeve. Wouldn't be like him if he did.
0: Maybe I ought to run over there and see.
1: Mr. Gildersleeve, when's she coming back?
0: Who?
1: Miss Ransom.
0: Don't ask me, Bertie. But I think it'd be only neighborly to check up and make sure the house is all right. Be too bad to have burglars break into places the week before she returns.
1: I thought you said there was no such thing as burglars, Mr. Gilkey.
0: Run along, Bertie, run along.
1: Yes. Good night.

What a night. What a night. And what a moon. I'll lay 10-1 Leroy left that door unlocked. Yeah, just as I thought. A fine caretaker hooker is. Maybe I ought to go in and look around. See if Leroy's been up to any mischief. Where's that switch? Oh, great, no electricity. Yeah, lucky there's a moon. Guess if I'm careful, I... Yeah, might take a look in the kitchen. Who left that there? Well, everything looks just the same here. Gosh. I remember her standing right there in front of the stove. That cute little apron she used to wear. Yellow with ruffles. In the pantry. This is where she used to keep those wonderful cookies. In a stone crock. I remember right where it was. Nope, it's empty. Oh, well. Do I remember this? She was setting the table, and I tiptoed right up behind her, stole a kiss right on the back of her little pink neck. She spilled the water. Yeah, everything's just the same. Everything just as she left it. The winged chair, the coffee table, and there's that love seat. But that's not the place I remember best. It was the piano. In the evening, with lighted candles in the room, she sat right here, played like an angel. Yeah. And I sang for her.

0: Dove. Leela.
1: Throckmorton.
0: Oh, I've missed you, Leela.
1: Have you truly, Throckmorton?
0: Every minute. Come back, Leela. Come back.
1: How could I resist, darling, when you ask me so nicely? But if I do come back, you'll have to promise one thing.
0: Oh, I promise.
1: Silly, I haven't asked you yet.
0: All right, ask me.
1: You'll have to promise to be nice to me. And not to be nice to any other girl.
0: Leela, from the day you left Summerfield, I've never even looked at another girl.
1: Not one?
0: Not one.
1: Cross your heart?
0: Cross... Let's forget the past, Leela. Let's forget about everything that's happened.
1: Oh, yes, let's.
0: Fate has tried to part us, Leela. But love is stronger than fate.
1: And you're stronger than anybody. You are. You're so strong and so handsome. Oh, but you have gray hairs, Throckmorton.
0: Well, just over the temple.
1: Oh, I gave them to you. Oh, darling, when I come back, I'm just going to spend all my time taking care of you and trying to make you happy. Truly, I am.
0: And I'm going to try to help you to forget, Leela.
1: There's so much to forget.
0: Oh, you poor kid.
1: But perhaps, if you're very nice to me.
0: Nice, I'll be nice to you, and starting right now.
1: You're so impetuous. Oh, sing for me, darling.

0: Good night, my darling.
1: Good night, beloved.
2: Hooker!
1: Talking to yourself, Gildy?
2: Well, I wasn't talking to you. How long have you been here?
1: Long enough.
2: Well, get out of here, Hooker, and keep away from my girl.

0: Dear Diary, tonight everything suddenly became clear to me. Now I know definitely where I stand. I'm certain that there can never be but one... Hello? Oh, Miss Goodwin. No, it's not too late for me. I'll be right over. Goodbye, Miss Goodwin. Now I'm all mixed up again. But I like it. Good night, everybody.
1: Music heard on this program was under the direction of Clark Sweeten. This is Ken Carpenter speaking for the Kraft Cheese Company, inviting you to listen again next Sunday for the further adventures of the Great Gildersleeve.
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0: honeys.
1: Yes, boys and girls, it's Comic Weekly time. And here I come right into your house to bring a little fun and happiness. Right out of the pages of Puck the Comic Weekly, straight into your living room, your friend, the Comic Weekly Man. The jolly Comic Weekly Man. Hello, hello,
2: hello. Hello, hello, hello.
1: Well, little Miss Honey, how are you today?
2: Oh, I'm just fine, thank you. How are you?
1: Oh, I'm just fine, too.
2: You know something interesting?
1: I'm not sure that I do.
2: Well, I do. We have a little canary at our house, and I stuck my finger in the cage, and the canary bit me.
1: It did?
2: Yes. Can you imagine a little teeny-weeny canary biting a big, great, big person like me?
1: That is amazing. But I know something else that's kind of strange, too.
2: What?
1: Well, today, on the page which has Believe It or Not by Ripley, there's an interesting fact.
2: About a canary?
1: No, it's about a swallow and a butterfly.
2: Tell me about it.
1: Well, a man named David Thompson says he saw a butterfly that chased a swallow away.
2: You mean a little butterfly with its little spin little legs and soft wings chased away a real-life swallow?
1: Yes. And you know, a swallow is a much larger bird than a canary. And it's a much, much bigger thing than a butterfly.
2: Yes. I'm really surprised at that.
1: I thought you would be. Well, you look at Believe It or Not by Ripley and see it for yourself.
2: I always look. I like Believe It or Not by Ripley. He tells very interesting things.
1: Yes, he does, doesn't he?
2: And there's lots more interesting things I'd like to find out about in the funnies.
1: Puck the Comic Weekly?
2: Yes.
1: Very well, I'll read them in just a moment. But before I do, let's listen to this nice man. Now, here we go with Puck the Comic Weekly. And on the first page, under Bringing Up Father, Beetle Bailey.
2: Magic words for the music, please.
1: Very well, my lady. Toot me a toot and tweet me a tweedle. Squeeze out music for Bailey the Beetle. It's a rainy day at the Army post where Beetle finds most of his troubles. Beetle and a squad of men are busy cleaning up the grounds in a steady downpour of rain. Beetle's sergeant exclaims,
3: "Oh, what a headache. Hey, Beetle, run over to the dispensary and get me an aspirin."
4: "Yes, sir."
1: Beetle trudges over to the dispensary, the place where you can get aspirin tablets. He sees a sign tacked on the door. "Closed after 3 p.m. All cases will be treated at the hospital."
4: "Oh, rats. The hospital is 3 miles from here."
1: Third picture, Beetle, now soaking wet from the rain, approaches the hospital.
4: "Darn, I'm getting a blister on my foot."
1: Last picture, top row, Beetle enters the hospital and approaches the desk. A man carrying a stretcher knocks Beetle in the head with it.
4: "Ow!"
3: "Oops, I'm sorry, Mac."
1: Beetle stands groggily by the desk. But before he can ask for the aspirin, the girl there tells him,
5: "Take that seat by the door and wait your turn."
1: Beetle goes over to the seat by the door, which is next to an open window. People come in, and people go out. And every time the door is opened, the wind blows through, creating a draft. And Beetle, who is soaking wet, gets chilled and begins to sneeze.
4: "It's you!"
1: Well, by now, Beetle is feeling pretty rotten. He's worn up from the 3-mile walk in the rain, his head aches from the hit in the head, and he's awfully cold from sitting in the draft. He leans back and puts his hand on the windowsill to steady himself.
4: "Oh!"
1: The receptionist hears Beetle's groan, and seeing him shivering, comes over to him.
5: "I better close this window."
1: And she slams the window down on Beetle's hand.
6: "My hand, the only finger."
1: "Well, just a minute. I'll open it so you can get your hand out." And she opens the window. And Beetle bends over, holding his aching hand. Just then, the door behind him opens, knocking Beetle out of the window. And last picture, Beetle is in the hospital again, this time in bed. His leg is bandaged, hung on a stretcher. His hand is bandaged, and he's thoroughly sick. And the nurse is saying to the doctor,
5: "He said he just needed an aspirin."
1: And the doctor replies,
7: "Brave lad. Won't admit how bad off he is."
2: Oh, poor Beetle. All that trouble just to get an aspirin tablet.
1: Yes, and now he's lying in the hospital all bandaged up. He really gets into trouble, doesn't he?
2: He really gets into trouble, doesn't he?
1: Yes. Well, now what would you like to read next?
2: Oh, I'm anxious to read Peter Pan because John and Michael are in Neverland and they're going looking for the Indian.
1: Oh, yes, yes. Well, let's turn over the page then. Go past Little Iodine. Oh, and look. Here on page 3 is Prince Val. And you remember last week, little Arn, who had been lost, was found by a woodcutter who lived in the forest.
2: Yes, does he take little Prince Arn home again?
1: Yes, he starts taking little Arn home, and Sir Gawain, who was looking for little Arn, meets them. And he takes Arn onto his horse and rides back to the castle to his father and mother.
2: Oh, I'm glad he's home safe and sound.
1: Yes, he is. Well, now let's turn over the page. And look, here on page 5... Peter Pan.
2: Oh, yes, Peter Pan, that cute little fellow who lives up in the strange land called Neverland.
1: Yes, Neverland, where little boys and girls never grow up. They just stay little boys and girls so they can keep playing all the time.
2: Hmm, that's fun. Well, this is what's happening today.
1: Well, today, John and Michael and all the other boys in Neverland are on their way searching for the Indian.
2: I wonder if they find them.
1: Well, let's read and find out right now. Here we go with Peter Pan. Say the magic words with me. Pirates, crocodiles, Peter Pie Pan. Whisk up music for Never Neverland. While Peter Pan and Wendy visit Mermaid Lagoon, John leads the lost boys in a search for the Indians of Neverland. Away they march, following John, their leader.
0: We're following the leader wherever he may go. We're after the Indian because he told us so. Oh, a dee-dee-dee-dum, a dee-dee-dee-dum. Hey, look!
1: Suddenly, last picture, top row, in a little grove of fir trees, John stops.
8: Hey, what is it? What is it, huh? What is it, huh? Well, look.
1: And John points at the ground with his umbrella.
8: Hey, footsteps.
4: Yes, Indian footsteps.
8: Hey, gee, what do you know about that Indian footsteps? Yeah, Indian footsteps. Hey, look at that. What's that? Indian footsteps.
1: First picture, bottom row, John says, gentlemen, we must plan our strategy. The initial phase is an encircling maneuver. And as John explains his plan of attack on the Indians, little Michael is the only one who sees the fir trees closing in.
4: Now, then we simply surround them and take them by surprise.
1: Little Michael sees the fir trees moving closer and closer around the boys. He exclaims,
4: hey, John, John!
1: But it's too late. Hands reach out from the fir trees, and the boys are captured by the Indians.
7: Me got 'em.
1: And John's plan for a surprise attack on the Indians turns out to be a real surprise on the boys. And last picture, the little hunters, now prisoners, are hauled toward the Indian camp.
2: Those Indians were hiding in the fir trees, and John, who was the leader, didn't see them.
1: No, he was so busy keeping his eyes on the ground, looking at the footsteps, that when he looked up, it was too late.
2: Oh, I wonder what the Indians will do to the boys. Tie them to the stake?
1: Well, that's something we'll have to find out next week. Now, let's turn over the page and see who's there.
2: Oh, look, my favorite, Donald Duck.
1: And we'll read your favorite right now. Here we go with Donald Duck. Say the magic words with me. Squeeze them, squiddly chicka-chack. Let's have music to fit a quack.

0: Donald gets a phone call from his girlfriend, Daisy.
1: Yes, hello.
2: Oh, Donald, I'm at Minnie's. Will you run over to my house and take my wash down? I think it's going to rain.
1: Oh, well, okay.
0: A few minutes later, Donald is at Daisy's house taking her wash off the clothesline. There's a clap of thunder, and then it begins to rain.
1: Uh-oh.
0: Donald sweeps the last piece of clothing off the line, tosses it into a basket, picks up the basket.
1: I'll just make it to my place.
0: And he dashes for his house. He doesn't see a telephone pole which is running his way. At last picture, top row, Donald picks himself up, starts tossing the scattered clothes back in the basket as the rain pours down. And then he dashes for his house again. Second picture, bottom row, he stops on his doorstep. He searches in his pockets. And then he exclaims,
1: "Crap, my key. I've lost it."
0: He hears the phone ringing, so he dashes around the house. Opens a window, climbs halfway through, picks up the receiver.
1: Hello?
2: Oh, Donald, this is Daisy. I'm just calling to see if you got the wash in before it rains.
0: And last picture, Daisy hears,
1: "Off all the doggone stupid things about your women."
3: What a temper.
0: Yes, what a temper.
3: Poor Donald. He tried so hard and he didn't get the clothes in out of the rain after all.
0: And after all the trouble he had, I don't blame him for losing his temper when Daisy called that second time.
3: No, I don't either.
0: Well, now look across the page. There on page 7 is Roy Rogers.
3: Oh, yes, Roy Rogers. You remember last week, Roy saved his friend Doleful Hawkins from being killed when the outlaws tied Doleful up and threw him in the wagon, and they made the horses hitched to the wagon run away.
0: Yes, you see, the outlaws wanted to kill Doleful, but Roy rode up just in time and stopped the horses and saved Doleful's life in a nick of time.
3: And then little Tim, that's Doleful's nephew, who was riding Trigger, rode back to the outlaws, and now the outlaws have captured Tim again. And I can't understand why Tim had to go and get himself captured.
0: Well, he's a very strange little boy. He has some crazy idea in mind, I think. So let's read now and find out what happens next. Here we go with Roy Rogers, King of the Cowboys. Hi-yip-i-yo. Now here we go with Roy and Trigger. Hi-yip-i-yo. Tim has boldly galloped up to the outlaws and, putting on an act, begins to cry, saying that his uncle Doleful has been badly hurt. The outlaws had expected Doleful would be killed. They gallop back down the road in the direction Tim came from, taking Tim with them, now a prisoner. Bullwhip says,
4: "I thought we took care of Doleful Hawkins when we spooked his ore wagon team toward Breakneck Curve."
0: Pharaoh, the leader, answers,
5: "Well, something must have gone wrong, Bullwhip."
0: At that moment, they gallop under an overhanging bluff. Suddenly, two figures leap from the bluff onto the outlaws.
4: Hey, look out there, will you?
0: It's Doleful, who tackles Creepy, knocking him off his horse. And Roy, who drops between Pharaoh and Bullwhip, jerking them to the ground.
4: "All right, now we'll take care of you, Pharaoh."
0: Roy quickly leaps to his feet and swings at Bullwhip.
4: All right.
0: Bullwhip goes reeling back, first pitch to bottom row. Pharaoh scrambles to his feet, whips out his gun.
5: "All right, hold it, Rogers, or I'll blast you wide open."
0: Tim pulls out a water gun and squirts water in his eyes, spoiling his aim.
4: "My eyes!"
0: With Bullwhip and Pharaoh out of the way, Roy runs after Creaky, who's knocked Doleful down. He whirls Creaky around and has the drop on him. "All right, Creaky. The sheriff wants you and your pal Bullwhip for the murder of Doleful's boss." Last picture, Creaky stands hands up and says,
4: "Fancy Pharaoh made us kill Hank Branton so he could grab the company's ore hauling contract."
0: Suddenly, Doleful exclaims,
6: "Hey, Roy, Pharaoh's getting away, and Tim's taking out after him. We gotta stop him."
3: Ooh, wasn't that wonderful the way Roy and Doleful jumped on those men as they galloped under that bluff?
0: It certainly was.
3: And the way Roy knocked that bullwhip down and saved Doleful just when Creaky was just about to hit him with that rock.
0: Oh, that Roy Rogers, he's really some fighter.
3: Yes. But now that Tim is going to get into trouble again.
0: Yes.
3: Just look at him, galloping after a grown-up outlaw all by himself.
0: Well, we'll find out next week if he gets into any more trouble. And we'll also find out what Roy does about it. Now let's turn over to the very last page of the first section.
3: Oh, look, there's Flash Gordon.
0: And we'll read Flash Gordon in just a moment. But first, here's that nice man again with something interesting to say. ¶¶
7: Now, here we go again with Puck the Comic Weekly. And on the last page of the first section, Flash Gordon.
3: Magic words for the music, please.
7: Very well, my lady. A rigga digga doon doon saskamatash. Let's have music for Heroic Flash. Flash Gordon and Dale and their friend Zarkov were in a new rocket ship built for them by the Venusians on their way back to Earth and home. Flash noticed they were running out of fuel, and fearing they couldn't make it to Earth, they decided to land on the moon, hoping to find friends and fuel to continue. As they climb out of their spaceship, they are confronted by an armed tractor. On his receiver set in his space helmet, Flash receives an order in perfect English, obviously the voice of an Earthman.
8: March toward the lunar base.
7: Flash, glancing at the cannons which menace him from the space tractor, realizes they have no choice but to obey. So, followed by the tractor, Flash and his friends march toward a strange building which juts out of the earth like a large pumpkin. Last picture, top row, tuned in on the tractor wavelength, Flash hears the driver radio a moon station.
8: Mark to Dr. Stella. Rocket pilot claims to be Flash Gordon.
7: And then, surprisingly, Flash hears...

0: To be Flash Gordon.
1: And then, surprisingly, Flash hears a woman's voice answer. She warns the man in the tractor to beware and says that Flash Gordon was killed by a comet.
0: An imposter, huh? All right, we'll watch him.
1: First picture, bottom row. Flash and his friends are ushered into the strange building that serves as the airbase on the moon. The base is an odd sight, part fortress and part science lab. It's crammed with the most advanced star radars, rocket launchers, and nuclear devices. With a wave of his gun, a guard motions Flash into Dr. Stella's office. Flash stops in front of the woman, who apparently is a leader of the fortress. She stares at him searchingly. Then she tells him that she's seen pictures of Gordon, and that since he looks like Flash Gordon, that he could be someone pretending to be Gordon. A space spy, maybe, trying to ferret out the secrets of this outpost of Earth. And then she says, "We'll soon find out." Flash is given a shot of hypnoserum that'll put him to sleep, but enable him to answer any questions that are asked him while he is sleeping. Question after question is asked Flash. And then last picture, while Flash still sleeps, Stella whispers to her aide,
2: "He's really Gordon. As long as he remains here, our secret is in danger. Watch him."
3: Ooh, now she knows that he really is Flash Gordon.
1: Yes, now she knows. And because she knows what a dangerous man Flash is, he's even in greater danger.
3: Well, if she's honest, why doesn't she want him to know what they're doing on the moon there?
1: Well, apparently the secret she wants to keep from him is not an honest one.
3: That's just what I was thinking. I wonder what that secret is.
1: Well, maybe next week we'll find that out. Now let's go to the first page of the second section of Puck the Comic Weekly.
3: Oh, yes, and here's Dagwood, who does such funny things.
1: Well, let's see what funny thing he does today. Here we go with Dagwood and Blondie. Ramafoo, ramafum, zim, zam, zombie. Conjure me music for Dagwood and Blondie. Blondie is shopping today. She sees a hat in a store window and likes it so much she goes in to try it on. As Blondie admires herself second picture in the new hat, the sales lady says, "It's $7.95.
3: Oh, it was made for me. I'll take it.
1: Last picture, top row. Out on the street, Blondie is hit by a thought.
3: Oh, dear. I forgot about Dagwood. He'll hit the ceiling if I come home with another new hat.
1: And first picture, second row, Blondie is back in the hat shop again.
3: Have you a real, real expensive hat?
4: Well, this exclusive model costs $40. Would you like to try it on?
3: No, I just want to take it home on approval.
4: Oh, certainly, Mrs. Bumstead.
1: And that evening, last picture, second row, Blondie comes into the living room where Dagwood is reading a paper. And she's wearing her new hat. She walks in front of Dagwood.
3: Darling, how do you like my new hat?
1: Dagwood looks up from his paper.
4: Well, how much it cost?
1: First picture, third row, Blondie answers.
3: $40.
1: And Dagwood really hits the ceiling.
4: Outrageous! You think I'm made of money? You think I'm a millionaire?
1: He drops from the ceiling to his chair. And Blondie says,
3: I have another little hat here, dear, for only $7.95.
4: $7.95?
3: Mm-hmm.
1: Last picture, third row, Blondie puts the cheap hat on, the one she wanted in the first place.
3: Do you like it?
4: It's beautiful. It's gorgeous. It was made for you. By all means, keep it.
3: Well, all right, dear, if you say so.
1: First picture, bottom row, Blondie is in the hat shop again.
3: I'm returning the $40 hat. Thank you for letting me borrow it.
1: Second picture, bottom row, she's back home again. As she comes in the door, Dagwood says,
4: Gee, I love your little hat, dear. You have such good taste.
3: Thank you, dear.
1: And last picture, she looks at herself in the mirror, admiring her pretty little hat. And she says softly to herself,
3: It's simple when you know how. Wasn't that a smart trick that Blondie played on Dagwood?
1: Yes, it certainly was. Taking the expensive hat home and making Dagwood think she had bought it when she hadn't bought it at all.
3: That was just a trick to make Dagwood happy that she only bought a cheap hat.
1: Yes. Well, as she says, it's simple when you know how.
3: Yes.
1: Well, now it's time for Dick's Adventure.
3: Oh, yes, and I'm anxious to read that.
1: All right, let's go to the very last page of Puck the Comic Weekly.
3: And here he is. And you remember that Dick is in the early days of America when the Americans and the British were at war.
1: Yes, sir. The Americans were led by

0: General Andrew Jackson.
1: And he had another name because sometimes they called him Old Hickory.
0: Yes, that was because he was tough. And you see, hickory wood is tough wood.
1: Yes, and you remember that pirate, Jean Lafitte, that he had offered to help the Americans fight the British?
0: Yes, but at first General Jackson didn't want to accept Lafitte's help because Jackson didn't like pirates.
1: And then all of a sudden he changed his mind, didn't he?
0: Yes, he changed his mind. And he let Lafitte go to get his men.
1: And then a messenger rode into camp and said that the British were marching to attack the Americans. And I wonder if we'll have a battle today.
0: Well, let's read now and find out. Here we go with Dick's Adventures. Say the magic words with me.
1: Riggedy pack, kazak, kazik.
0: That's the music for Adventurous Dick. Last picture, top row. The countryside beyond the colorful old city of New Orleans swarms with defenders. French, Spanish, Creoles, and above all, with Tennesseans like Old Hickory himself. Rough, tough hunters who can bark a squirrel at 100 yards and a redcoat at 150. First picture, second row, Dick stands beside General Jackson, waiting for the first sight of the British Army, which is on the march. Dick remembers that the British are 10,000 strong, while Old Hickory's fighters number only 5,000. Then the British regulars in perfect formation, in brilliant red coats, come into sight. Straight toward the field where the battle is to take place, they come. They look for the sight of the American army, but see nothing but trees and bushes and silent breastworks. Then suddenly, last picture, second row, 5,000 American rifles spit hot lead and cold death from hidden places. The British ranks are broken, but swiftly they reform. The officers beat their men with swords, forcing them back into rank.
2: At them, men! At them! Forward there! Forward!
0: Time and again, the British charge the Americans.
2: Forward! Forward!
0: Time and again they are driven back. And then, finally, the battle is over. The British have been stopped by the hidden, withering fire of Tennessee rifles. And New Orleans is saved. Last picture, through a wildly jubilant city, Dick walks proudly with the reformed pirate Jean Lafitte. No one knows that though the battle for New Orleans has been fought and won, the United States and Great Britain had already signed a treaty of peace in Ghent 2 weeks before. Yes, and one of the reasons they won was because Jean Lafitte, that pirate, had helped the Americans.
1: Yes, and just think, the Americans only had half as many men as the British.
0: Yes, but they had a better way of fighting. The plans of Old Hickory and Jean Lafitte were too smart for the British.
1: Yes, they were. Oh, that was a good story.
0: Yes, you bet it was. Well, now look underneath Dick's Adventures. There's Rusty Riley.
1: Oh, yes. And Rusty Riley, you remember that Rusty Riley is with the carnival, and he's with his friend Stovepipe.
0: Yes, and the carnival is owned by Denver Dooley. And Dooley has hired a couple of new acts to work with his carnival.
1: Yes, but what Mr. Dooley doesn't know is that two of the people that he has hired are crooks. And one is named Necro. He's the magician. And the other is named Beagle. He's kind of some sort of a fortune teller.
0: Yes, and Beagle and Necro have tricked Dooley into a card game.
1: And the crooks are going to cheat and try to win all of Dooley's money. But Rusty knows about this, and he's told Stovepipe about it. And I'll bet you he'll find a way to stop these crooks.
0: Well, let's read now and see if he does. Here we go with Rusty Riley. Gallop and run till the road is dusty. Give us music for his horse and Rusty. After overhearing the conversation between Necro and Beagle, Rusty finds Stovepipe and leads him back to the tent. As they go, third picture top row, Rusty tells Stovepipe what he heard.
3: Well, he said Mr. Dooley was a made-to-order sucker, he said. And then he said, That nosy kid was fooling with my special specs.
4: Ah, yes. You no doubt are the nosy kid, Rusty. Tell me, did he mention marked cards?
5: Last picture, top row, Rusty exclaims.
3: Jeepers, yes. How'd you know that? He said, give me those marked cards and scram.
4: I fear that my long experience in this profession has educated me in the devious ways of many deplorable characters. Let us hurry, my boy.
5: First picture, bottom row. They cautiously approach Necro's tent. Rusty whispers.
3: Yeah, this is the place I meant, among these boxes. It's real dark, and you can see in the tent through the back flap.
4: Yes, we're right in time, my boy. Dooley just came in.
5: They peek through a crack in the tent.
3: Hey, look, Mr. Stovepipe. Mr. Necro's wearing those queer purplish glasses I told you about.
0: A little later, inside the tent, the card game between Necro, who's wearing the purplish glasses, and Dooley goes on. Necro says,
6: The three kings beat me. It's your pot. Your luck's really running high, Dooley.
0: Dooley chuckles.
6: Well, I warned you I couldn't lose tonight. Well, how about it? You want to quit?
5: Outside the tent, Rusty whispers,
3: Gee Willikins, Mr. Stovepipe, Mr. Dooley is winning.
4: Shh, quiet, my boy. Wait.
0: Inside the tent, Necro says,
6: Well, one more hand, Dooley. Double the amount that's on the table. Then we'll quit. What do you say? Okie doke for me. It's your deal.
0: Last picture, Stovepipe says,
4: This is what I was waiting for. Quick, Rusty. Run to the main gate and get the policeman who's stationed there.
3: Policeman? Okay.
1: Oh, goody, goody. Stovepipe's going to send Rusty to get a policeman.
0: Yes. Now if Necro pulls any funny stuff, Stovepipe will have him arrested.
1: Yes, and if he does, Mr. Dooley will find out that Rusty was really the one who stopped Necro from cheating him. And then Mr. Dooley will see that Rusty's the hero.
0: Yes, you bet he will. But we'll find that out next week. Now, that's all the time I have. But before I go, here's that nice fellow with some more interesting information. Well, howdy and all you boys and girls. I gotta go now, but be sure to meet me and my little friend Miss Honey next week when I read Puck the Comic Weekly. For I'm the Comic Weekly Man, the jolly Comic Weekly Man. Don't forget, boys and girls, see you all next week. Your friend...

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1: Hold it. 15 seconds from now, you'll see the picture he just took. 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

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Tonight, the story of a crime against society, the confidence game.

0: There are many ways for a thief to steal. There are many forms of larceny. They range from the simplest stick-up to the involved manipulations of a big-time swindle. This present war period has created a fertile field for the swindler. Increased salaries, increased employment set up a ready market for his get-rich-quick activities. On May 22, 1934, Congress, by passing the National Stolen Property Act, put into the hands of the FBI an effective weapon against confidence men. In spite of this, however, swindlers still pursue their losing game. Their drama is an old one, and it's worked with little variation. Its first act might begin, as this one does, in the office of a respectable businessman. He is greeting a visitor.
1: Sit down, Mr. Perry.
2: Thank you, sir. Thank you.
1: Well, warm enough for you?
2: I should say so. Phew! You know, I thought they called this the Windy City. I haven't even felt a breeze since I've been here.
1: Well, why don't you take off your coat?
2: Well, sir, now, I don't mind if I do. There. Oh, I feel better already.
1: How long are you planning to be here in Chicago, Mr. Perry?
2: Just long enough to complete my business with you.
1: You mean you came here just for that?
2: Exactly.
1: Well,
2: as I told you in my letter, Mr. Mitchell, this is a really big proposition.
1: Yes, it must be. You're coming on here from New York.
2: Suppose I give you some of the details.
1: Yes, I wish you would.
2: Well, as you know, I'm the American representative of British Farm Equipment Limited.
1: Yes?
2: Our headquarters, of course, are in London.
1: Oh, I know the firm.
2: My principals asked me to contact you and find out just how much interest you might have in working along with us on a very ambitious post-war program.
1: Here in the States?
2: Yes. Confidentially, we plan to open a factory here as soon as possible.
1: I see.
2: And we'd like you to take charge of the plant.
1: Me? Me take charge?
2: That's right, sir.
1: But why should you be interested in me?
2: Well, we made a complete survey of all men in the farm equipment field. It should flatter you to know, Mr. Mitchell, that your name came out at the very top of the list.
1: You don't say.
2: So, that's why I'm here.
1: Well, I certainly am flattered.
2: Now, I'm not authorized to close any deal with you. I merely came to sound you out and turn in a report.
1: Of course.
2: What can I tell the Home Office, Mr. Mitchell? Are you interested?
1: Yes, very interested.
2: Good. Sir Richard Barton, our financial director, is arriving in this country in the next few weeks.
1: Yes?
2: He'll undoubtedly want to get together with you. Can I cable and say that you're willing to talk to him?
1: Of course.
2: Thank you, sir. Well, this has been a very satisfying visit.

0: The first act in any swindle must sound completely authentic, must convince the victim, must stand up under any investigation he might make. The facts the confidence man gave regarding the farm equipment company were true, with only one exception. He did not represent the company. His victim naturally did not know this. So, several weeks later, in answer to a summons from the swindler, Mr. Mitchell traveled east to meet one Sir Richard Barton at a hotel in Newport, Rhode Island.
1: Some more bread, Sir Richard?
2: No, thank you.
1: And how about you, Mr. Mitchell?
3: I have some, thanks.
2: What was I just talking about?
3: The patent rights on that tractor, Sir Richard.
2: Oh, yes, of course. We have exclusive rights, you know. The tractors can be produced at an extremely low cost.
1: We can undercut the whole market.
3: You mean here in this country?
2: All over the world, Mr. Mitchell.
3: Where?
2: I can tell you confidentially that the British government is interested in our company to quite a large degree.
1: That we don't talk about, though.
3: Of course.
2: Well, frankly, that's the main reason for my visit to America.
3: Oh?
2: I have to contact your State Department on some corporation matters. I'm doing it through our own embassy.
3: I see.
2: I may have to ask you to come to Washington with me, Mr. Mitchell.
3: Why?
2: Because of your extensive knowledge of this type of manufacture. You might be called on for some off-the-record testimony.
3: Well, I'd like to help any way I can.
2: Bully for you. I had an idea that you might... Yes? What is it?
1: What's this?
2: What?
1: A wallet. I felt it with my foot. It was under the table. Is it yours, Sir Richard?
2: No, it's not mine.
1: Mr. Mitchell?
3: No, it doesn't belong to me.
1: Well, what do you think I should do?
2: Look inside, Perry. See if there's any identification.
1: Oh, well, I hate to...
2: Well, then, here, let me have it.
1: Yes, sir.
2: Probably dropped by whoever was dining here.
3: I say. Look here. What?
2: $1,000 bills.
3: Hey.
2: Five of them.
3: Golly.
2: Here's an identification card. Lee Jackson, Surf Hotel.
1: He's a guest here.
2: Evidently.
3: Pretty careless fellow.
2: I should say. It's fortunate for him that we were the ones who found it, eh?
3: Yes.
2: Perry, contact Mr. Jackson. After dinner, have him come to my suite, will you?

0: Oh, answer that, will you, Perry?
1: Yes, sir.
0: Another drink, Mr. Mitchell?
2: Not right now, thanks. Then I'll be dialed.
1: Yes?
3: My name is Jackson. Lee Jackson.
1: Oh.
3: You told me at the desk somebody up here found my wallet.
1: That's right. That's right. Come in.
3: Thanks.
1: This is the man who lost the wallet.
0: Oh, how are you, sir?
3: Okay.
0: You're Mr. Jackson?
3: That's right.
0: Well, I have your wallet here. I think for obvious reasons you should identify its contents.
3: Sure.
0: Will you check the items, Mr. Mitchell?
1: Oh, yes. Yes, of course.
3: $5,000 bills.
1: Mm-hmm.
3: Some money order receipts.
1: Yes.
3: Three, I think.
1: That's right.
3: An Elks card, an address book, two letters, and a racetrack badge in my name.
1: Yes.
3: I think that's all.
0: Does that tally, Mr. Mitchell?
1: Yes. Yes, it does.
0: Very well. Let him have the wallet.
3: Thanks.
0: Well, you're a very fortunate man, Mr. Jekyll.
3: Oh, I know it. I'd like to do something for all of you.
0: Oh, that isn't necessary.
3: Well, look. Take this grand and cut it up between you.
4: Oh, thank you, Mr. Jackson, but we're really not interested.
0: Definitely not. Right, Mr. Mitchell?
1: Of course.
3: Well, I got another idea.
1: Yes?
3: This you can't beef about.
4: Look,
3: I'm around racetracks, what you call a betting commissioner.
1: Yes?
3: I'll take this grand and put it on a horse for you. The right kind of a horse.
0: Please, Mr. Jackson.
3: If he wins, we cut up the profits. Now, what's wrong with that?
4: Well,
3: how about it?
4: What do you think, Sir Richard?
0: Oh, I suppose we have to make some compromise with Mr. Jackson.
4: And you, Mr. Mitchell?
1: Well, I have no objection.
3: Okay, gentlemen. It's a deal.
5: Act two of the swindle is always the buildup. The victim is let in on the ground floor, is given something for nothing, usually in great abundance. Mr. Jackson, the latest addition to the rapidly growing confidence ring, returned to the hotel suite the following evening. Returned with a $3,000 profit. His confederate suggested that the money be bet again. He agreed to this, and the second horse won, and the profit was $14,000. Another horse was played, and another, until at the end of 3 days, the trio had a profit of $120,000.
3: As the figures, gentlemen,
0: it's amazing. Amazing.
3: Well, where do we go from here?
0: Well, I don't know. What do you think, Perry?
4: You've got me.
0: Mr. Mitchell?
6: $120,000 is a lot of money.
0: Yes, indeed.
6: That's $30,000 apiece.
0: I know, Mr. Mitchell.
3: Can I put in my 2 cents worth?
0: Oh, by all means, Jackson. Please do.
3: These horses I've been playing weren't exactly stiffs. Naturally, I had to have information.
0: Of course.
3: And I can just about guarantee you that the information is going to continue.
6: Really?
3: I'm expecting a bookmaker up here. He'll have the payoff money with him. Meantime, do a little thinking for a minute and see whether you want to take one more step.
0: Very well.
4: Look, I don't have to do any thinking. My mind is made up.
0: In which direction, Perry?
4: I'm for playing one more horse.
0: Well, that's very sporting. And by Jove, I think I'll string along.
6: I still say $120,000 is a lot of money.
0: Oh, come now, Mr. Mitchell. After all, we're gambling with their money.
6: That's true.
0: Well, then, why hesitate?
6: Well, all right, I agree.
0: Capital, capital.
3: That's probably the book.
4: Come in. Mr. Jackson.
3: Come in, Frankie.
7: Okay.
3: This is Mr. Perry, Mr. Mitchell, and Mr. Barton, Frankie
0: do?
3: Stevens.
0: How do you do, Mr. Stevens?
3: We've been holding a stockholders meeting, Frankie.
7: Uh-huh.
3: We just about made up our mind we should play the 120 grand back with you.
7: Oh, just like that, huh?
3: Now, what's the matter?
7: Well, I come here to have a little talk with you about that 120.
0: Does this mean he's reneging?
7: Now, look, mister, I don't operate that way. I've got your dough right here in this little bag. But first, I got to find out something.
3: Well?
7: You guys have been getting a free ride.
0: How?
7: Suppose you had lost 120,000. Would I have collected?
3: Well,
7: would I?
0: Well, that's hardly the point.
7: It's very much the point, mister. In fact, that's the only way you're going to get your money.
0: What do you mean?
7: Show me 120,000, and I mean cash. Then I'll make my payoff.
3: Now, look, Frank.
7: That's my deal, boys. Now, get it up.
5: After the fourth member of the confidence ring, the bookmaker, had departed from the hotel suite, a conference was held. A conference which resulted in the victim, Mr. Mitchell, returning to Chicago accompanied by Perry, to negotiate a loan to pay his share of the bookmaker's demands. Now the second act of the swindle has been completed. The victim is primed for the kill. Obtaining $30,000, $30,000 in cash, Mitchell and Perry return to Newport. Return to the Surf Hotel. Return for the final act.
0: Now, let me see. You've given me your $30,000, Perry.
4: That's right.
0: I have a draft here for $60,000, which was sent to me from New York. I'm putting up Mr. Jackson's share, you know.
4: Yes.
0: And you have your money, Mr. Mitchell?
6: Yes, right here.
0: Splendid. Let me have it, please.
6: What for?
0: Perry has agreed to go to the bookmaker's establishment. He'll show him our capital and collect our profits.
6: Oh, very well.
3: What about the bet?
0: How's that?
3: I thought we agreed that we're going to take a stab at one more horse.
0: Oh, of course, Mr. Jackson. Of course, it completely slipped my mind.
3: Perry, you'll still have to bring the dough to the book.
6: Well, how much are we betting?
3: Our winnings?
6: We don't touch any of this money that we're putting up. This credit money?
0: Of course not, Mr. Mitchell.
4: What's the horse, Jackson?
3: Oh, yeah, here, I wrote it out in a slip. You play him the place.
0: Is that for second?
3: Yes.
6: What's the name of the horse?
3: Why?
6: Well, shouldn't we know who we're betting on?
3: Do you know who we were betting on before? Do you know what horses put us 120 G's ahead?
6: No.
0: Jackson's right, Mr. Mitchell. He has more than established his honesty to date.
4: Let me have the money.
0: Very well. Here you are, Perry.
4: I'd better be getting over there.
0: We'll wait for you here. Good luck, old boy, and good hunting.

0: Did they announce any results yet, Mr. Jackson?
1: No. Are you sure you're tuned to the right station?
2: Yeah, yeah, we'll get it any minute now.
0: You know, this is most exciting. Do you dream, Mr. Mitchell?
1: Yes, a bit nerve-wracking, too.
0: Well, I always say a sporting chance is
3: better. Your race at Jamaica, off at 3:21.5. The winner, post 3, Sun Boy.
1: Is that our horse?
3: The second, post 11, Victory Ride.
2: That's us, that's our bet.
3: For show.
1: We won?
2: Yes, sir. We picked him in the right slot, too. Oh. We played him the place.
0: Congratulations, Mr. Jackson. Congratulations.
1: This is wonderful.
2: Should pay better than 3-1.
0: Heavens. We've made a fortune. Come in. Perry, you're just in time.
1: We won, Mr. Yeah. Perry. We won our bet.
4: On the level?
0: Yes.
4: The horse won?
2: No. Ran second, but that's good enough for us.
4: Second?
2: Yep.
4: You mean it didn't win?
2: What's the difference? We still collect.
4: Oh, that's awful.
5: What's wrong?
4: Oh, I did a terrible thing, gentlemen.
2: How do you mean?
4: I bet on him to win.
0: You did what?
2: But I told you, Perry.
4: I know, but he was 10-1. I figured you've been lucky right along.
0: Perry, that's disgraceful.
4: Oh, yes, you haven't heard the whole story.
0: What do you mean by that?
4: I bet our credit money, too.
0: What?
2: Why, you...
0: Now, keep away. Jackson, don't. Perry has a very bad heart. Jackson. Good heavens. Perry, are you all right?
1: He's unconscious.
0: Yes. Mr. Mitchell, get a doctor, please. There's one on the second floor.
1: Second floor?
0: Yes, hurry.
1: Yeah, very well.
0: All right, boys, let's blow.
6: We momentarily close the Federal Bureau of Investigation file on the confidence ring. We'll return to this case in just a moment. We Americans must think very highly of life insurance because we buy more of it than all the rest of the world put together. 70% of the life insurance now in force on this globe is owned by citizens of the United States. All of which goes to prove that we Americans believe in self-help and self-reliance. Believe in watching out for our futures. Believe in educating our own children and in taking care of our families. Of the large number of Americans who feel that way, 3,200,000 have joined forces as members of the Equitable Life Assurance Society of the United States. Please take particular note of that word, society, in the Equitable's name. It means that the Equitable is not a profit-making enterprise, has no stockholders, is entirely owned by its members, that is to say, by its policyholders. Dollars entrusted to the Equitable Society to build security for its members are put to work in ways that benefit the whole country, are invested in homes, farming, and in scores of the key industries on which our national security and prosperity depend. By serving its members, the Equitable Society serves America. And now, back to the file on the confidence ring.

0: The confidence game has an ancient and dishonorable history. Its existence can be traced back to the very beginning of time. Through the years, through the centuries, the pattern has varied, but one element has always remained. The gullible victim. Mr. Mitchell returned to the hotel suite in Newport, Rhode Island, to find that his erstwhile companions had left, had disappeared along with his $30,000. Stunned and bewildered, he returned to his home in Chicago. After a lapse of several days, after carefully thinking out his entire adventure, he decided to tell the whole story to agents of the FBI.
1: When I finally located the doctor, I brought him right to the suite. To my amazement, I discovered that everyone was gone.
2: Including the men who had been assaulted?
1: Yes, sir.
3: What did you do then, Mr. Mitchell?
1: Well, to tell you the truth, I was too mixed up to do much of anything.
3: Did you inquire for them at the hotel desk, see if they'd checked out?
1: Eventually, yes. They hadn't paid their bill. They'd just left the suite and never returned.
3: I see.
1: I wound up paying for it myself.
2: Now, this money you gave them, the $30,000, what were the denominations of the bills?
1: 20s, 50s, and 100s.
2: Did you by any chance keep a record of the serial numbers?
1: No, I regret to say I didn't. You see, at the time I just didn't suspect.
2: I understand.
3: How did this man who called himself Perry first contact you?
1: He wrote to me from New York.
3: Did you keep the letter by any chance?
1: Yes, I have it on file in my office.
3: We'd like to see it.
1: Surely.
2: How accurately do you think you could describe these men?
1: Oh, quite well. I'm sure of that.
2: Then suppose you give us the descriptions. We'll send them to Washington, have them checked in the general appearance file.
0: The general appearance file is an excellent example of FBI thoroughness. This file consists of photographs and descriptions of approximately 15,000 outstanding criminals. Special agents for the Identification Division checked this file for information on the confidence ring. They removed punch cards of all persons falling into the general classification of the descriptions furnished. They placed these cards in a sorting machine. The machine adjusted to sort and finally select by mechanical means cards bearing descriptions similar to those of the suspects. Within a short time, the machine had done its job. Photographs which bore the same numbers as the cards that had been mechanically selected were sent by airmail special delivery to the Chicago field office.
4: Can I see you for a minute, Russ?
3: Yes, come in, Lou.
4: Right.
2: I've just been with Mr. Mitchell. Had him check over the photographs.
3: Any results?
2: Yes, he positively identified all four men.
3: Good.
2: He really was up against a pretty strong team. Yeah, take a look at them.
3: Very well.
2: The old boy there, the one who calls himself Sir Richard, is one George Willis, an English confidence man.
3: I see.
2: The rest of the gang all have quite impressive records, too.
3: I received a report from the Providence office this morning. The agents did a check at the Newport Hotel.
2: They uncover anything?
3: No, there was no indication as to where the gang had gone.
2: Well, how about Scotland Yard?
3: We heard from them late yesterday afternoon. British Farm Equipment Limited is a legitimate company.
2: How about Sir Richard Barton?
3: Oh, he was financial director of the company, but he died in 1940.
2: This gang stayed reasonably close to the facts.
3: Yes.
2: Oh, by the way, Mr. Mitchell gave me that letter he received from the man who called himself Perry.
3: May I see it?
2: Oh, surely. Here you are.
3: Thanks.
2: Take a look at the letterhead.
3: British Farm Equipment Limited.
2: I doubt that it's genuine.
3: New York address.
2: Probably a vacant lot.
3: Yes, but the letter was mailed from New York.
2: I know.
3: If this stationery is fake, might have been printed there, too.
2: Hey, you're right.
3: Let's send it on to the New York office and find out.

0: A slender lead, a letterhead. A letterhead that might have been set up in any print shop in the country. But the letter had been mailed from New York, so agents in that city were given the assignment of checking with every print and stationery shop in the five boroughs. It was a slow job, a tedious job, a seemingly endless job, but a job that finally brought results.
1: Lou.
2: Yes, Russ.
1: A teletype just came in from New York.
2: Oh, on the Mitchell case?
1: Yes.
3: What's the story?
1: That letterhead really paid off.
3: How do you mean?
1: Well, first of all, they checked the address. You were right on that. It was a vacant lot.
3: Well, that figured.
1: But checking on the print shops really uncovered something.
3: They picked the men up?
1: No, it wasn't that strong. But they did find the printer who'd done the job. He said it was for a man named Phil Renville. He lived in a Midtown hotel.
3: I see.
1: The agents went to the hotel, contacted the manager, and found that Renville had checked out just this morning.
3: What a break.
1: Judging by his description, Renville is really Mr. Perry. The hotel manager also revealed that three other men had shared a suite with him.
3: Then they're all still together?
1: It would appear that way, yes.
3: Hmm. Any idea where they went?
1: I believe we have.
3: Good.
1: The hotel manager recalled that Renville had done some business with the transportation desk. So the agent checked there and found that Renville had bought four railroad tickets.
3: Well, we'd better have that train covered.
1: We don't have to.
3: Why not?
1: We're going to cover it ourselves.
3: What?
1: Sir Richard and company are aboard the 20th Century. They're due in Chicago here tomorrow morning.

0: Good to stretch the legs again, eh, boys?
1: Yeah.
0: Frankie, you look as if you're still asleep.
2: Yeah, I am. This early morning deal was murder.
0: How long a wait do we have between trains?
3: A couple hours.
0: Shall we take a stroll about town?
1: We'd better get over to the other station first.
0: Other station?
1: That's where the chief leaves from.
0: Oh.
1: We ought to get our bags over there.
0: Very well.
4: Mr. Perry. Mr. Perry.
2: It's the umpteen.
3: Good heavens.
4: Hello there, Mr. Perry.
0: Sir Richard. Greetings, old boy. Mr. Mitchell. Well, this is a 10 strike. You've no idea how worried we've been about you.
3: About me?
0: Yes. What in the world ever happened to you?
3: Whatever happened to my $30,000?
0: Well, you already know that.
3: I mean, what really happened to it?
1: Look, Sir Richard.
3: Yes?
1: We're wasting time.
3: Of course.
1: We have to make that train.
4: I think you should answer Mr. Mitchell's question,
5: gentlemen.
0: Who are you, sir?
5: We're special agents of the FBI.
4: What?
5: Just stay together, all of you.
0: May I ask a question?
1: Yes. What is it?
0: Where can we dispose of 4 tickets on the chief?

The Swindler's drama is an old one, and it's worked with little variation. Its three acts are the meeting, the build-up, and the payoff. But since 1934, since the passage of the National Stolen Property Act, the FBI has been able to add a convincing finish. A finish that was not in the Swindler's script. This finish is apprehension and arrest. Confidence men, as well as all criminals, are a blot on the American way of life. Special agents of the FBI will continue to ferret out these individuals. And with cooperation of the public and law enforcement agencies, bring them to justice.

0: You'll hear the disposition of tonight's case in just a moment. Will you join the Equitable Society in a salute? A salute to a man so familiar to you that you tend to forget how important his wartime services are. A salute to the hardworking merchant who runs your corner store. Yes, your butcher, grocer, druggist, and the other small but important businessmen on America's main streets deserve an overwhelming vote of thanks. In spite of shortages, point rationing, and manpower difficulties, they're still doing business at the same old stand. Still proving that in a land of opportunity, the right kind of men can always get ahead. The Equitable Life Assurance Society of the United States is proud of its many associations with these typically American institutions. And we firmly believe that the millions of dollars of Equitable Society funds that help finance business may truly be called investments in victory, just as are the other Equitable millions that have gone into war bonds and war industries. In wartime, Equitable Society dollars are fighting dollars. And at all times, they are security dollars for you, your home, and your country.
1: In tonight's case, a federal grand jury convening in Boston indicted Barton, Perry, Jackson, and Stevens. They were tried, found guilty, and sentenced to 8 years in a federal penitentiary.

The incidents used in tonight's broadcast are taken from the files of the Federal Bureau of Investigation. However, all names used are fictitious, and any similarity thereof to the names of persons living or dead is accidental. Tonight, the music was under the direction of Van Cleve. Your narrator was Frank Lovejoy. This is your FBI, is a Jerry Devine production. And now, this is Carl Frank speaking for the Equitable Life Assurance. Inviting you to tune in again next week at this same time for This is Your FBI.

0: This is Infantry Day, a day dedicated to the doughboy, the foot slogger, the indispensable soldier who storms enemy beaches, knocks out pillboxes, meets the foe face to face and hand to hand. 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But remember, they can't reload their weapons with words of praise. So be practical about Infantry Day. Cheer G.I. 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On Infantry Day and every day, buy war bonds in the 7th War Loan Drive. 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
9: In the tide waters of a bay along the China coast, a small motorboat is sinking. Aboard this boat are five people, April Kane and Terry Lee, who rescued her from Saint-Jacques' burning island house. Then there's Pat Ryan with a bullet in his shoulder from the gun of Baron de Plexus, who is also aboard the sinking ship. The remaining person is the husky hoodlum from the United States, one Slugger Dunn. In today's transcribed adventure, we have picked them up out of the water. Terry and the Pirates is brought to you by the makers of Libby's Tomato Juice, one of Libby's 100 famous foods. Don't you find that everything's a lot more fun when you're feeling swell, sports and games are more fun, and work is too? Whether you're playing baseball or tackling an arithmetic problem, you do it better and enjoy it more if you're full of pep. Now, to get that way and stay that way, you want to eat the right things. Foods like Libby's tomato juice, rich in vitamins. This grand-tasting juice is really a food drink. It's rich in important vitamins that you've probably heard a lot about. Vitamin C. Yes, and Libby's tomato juice is also an excellent source of vitamin A. And it gives you other important vitamins, too. So, if you want to keep in good condition, it's a fine idea to drink a big glass of Libby's tomato juice every single day. And take it from me, that's easy to do. So, right after this program, ask your mother to get some Libby's tomato juice. L-I-B-B-Y-S. Libby's. Tell her you'd sure be glad if she'd get it tomorrow. And now, Terry and the Pirates. Slugger Dunn and April Kane are bailing water frantically from the motorboat, but it is rapidly filling up. The darkness of the bay is lit by the fire that sweeps the distant island where the woman Saint-Jacques had her hideout. But now Saint-Jacques has vanished, and these five people will soon be at the mercy of the swift-moving tides in this Chinese bay. Terry, Pat, April, Dunn, and De Plexus were forced into this leaky craft to escape the fire, but the motor refused to start. They have been drifting out to sea, sinking rapidly.
10: Hell, it's no use. We may as well go over the side and get into the water.
11: Yeah, this tub is going to do a nosedive any minute, so we better get clear of it.
10: How do you feel, Pat?
12: I'm thankful this cork jacket.
10: I'm glad we all have life jackets on. Think we'd better get in the water?
12: We can't stay in this boat. The water's up to our knees now.
10: You all right, April?
13: I reckon so, Terry. I don't like the idea of getting in that water. We may float all the way across the ocean or something. Besides, didn't somebody say something about sharks?
10: Yeah, our Slugger Dunn mentioned the idea.
13: Well, I'm glad to get away from that island, from Saint-Jacques.
12: Now, listen, all of you. And that goes for you, too, De Plexus. When we get in the water, we'll all join hands, form a circle. Otherwise, we'll drift apart.
11: I'm all in favor of not admitting the Baron into our little circle. I feel like being exclusive.
12: No, no, we'll let him hang on, although he's not welcome.
11: You hear that, Baron? You're a heel, and I hope you get water soaked, including your kind.
10: Let him alone, Slugger. If he doesn't want to talk, he doesn't have to. We can take care of him later when we get to dry land.
12: But we'll stick together. The tide is going out. We can't do much about it. We'll just have to go with the current.
11: Well, let's hope we're in a channel, buddy. If we're all together, we can sing out when a boat goes by.
10: Come on, April. I'll give you a hand. Let yourself over the side.
13: All right, Harry. The water's warm, kind of. I'll hold on here till you and the others get in.
10: Come on, Pat. Think you can make it with that shoulder?
12: Yeah. Go ahead. Get over and wait for Slugger, Duplexus, and me.
10: Say, whatever became of the owner of this boat? You know Slugger?
11: No. He was with us when we came to the island. When we got back to the boat, he was gone. He was a native. I got a pretty good idea what happened to him.
12: You mean Duplexus?
11: Could be. You know, the Baron has a way of getting rid of folks who annoy him.
13: Harry, grab my hand. I'm floating away.
10: I got it. Pat, grab mine.
12: Come on, Dunn. You too, Baron. It's one for all for one.
11: Okay.
13: Now, at least we're floating. And if we keep holding hands, we'll stay together. Whose hand am I holding? It's so dark, I can't tell.
11: I guess you ain't used to holding hands in the dark, huh, Miss Kane?
13: Well, not in the water, anyway.
10: I'm on the other side, April.
11: Yeah, and I got the Baron's paw. I'll hold on to his mitt for dear life. And when I get tired, I'll sit on his shoulders.
12: Now, save that energy, Slugger. You're going to need it. Now then, let's keep our eyes open for the lights of a boat.
10: We're drifting away. Look over there. Almost a mile from the island already.
12: I can't see the lights of Yangkuk at all.
13: And the motorboat. It's either gone down or we floated away from it.
12: Remember, folks, we'll have to look sharp for a boat. Most of them sail without light.
10: Hope we're not picked up by an enemy craft. We'd like to fall in with the invaders.
12: Well, let's keep our chins up. Let's keep an eye out. We can't pick or choose tonight.
13: Harry.
10: I know, April. Don't tell me.
13: How much longer? Maybe we'll never be picked up. I haven't seen the sound of a boat. No lights or nothing.
12: Been hours, I know. I've lost all track of time. Where do you think we are?
11: Say, what's becoming of Baron?
12: It's so dark out here. And the waves. Haven't you got his hand?
11: Well, I thought you had it.
10: You mean he's gone?
11: Search me. It's too dark to count noses. Boy, this water's getting a lot colder. We must be a long way from shore. I don't know where we are.
12: This life preserver jacket of mine isn't doing much good anymore. It's not any good to begin with. It's getting heavy.
10: Maybe you better take mine, Pat. You've got a bum shoulder.
12: No. Keep yours on, Terry. I'll manage.
11: I figure we can hold you up, Ryan. Unless our jackets get water soaked, too. If they do, well, that ain't so good.
10: Say, what's that?
11: Huh?
10: Back that way. Isn't that a light?
11: Where?
10: Yeah. Yeah, it looks like a searchlight.
11: It's sweeping around across the water.
10: If it's on a ship and the light picks us up, maybe we've got a chance.
12: Yeah, but suppose the boat is not friendly.
11: If that searchlight don't find us, then there ain't much chance left.
5: Hold that searchlight steady. Hold it. Something moving out there.
14: Aye, aye, sir.
5: Yes, there's some people out on the water. Cut down the half speed. Out of board. Men overboard. Make ready to launch number 3 starboard lifeboat. Aye,
14: sir.
5: Look alert down there. We haven't much time. Get ready to pick those people up and stand.

0: They've all been bedded down. Plenty of hot blankets and stimulants. One of the men is wounded, bullet in the shoulder. I'm going to prepare for an emergency operation on him.
1: Do you think they'll pull through?
0: I think so. But we found them just in time. They weren't able to say how long they'd been in the water. But they're aboard now, and I think we'll

0: Well, young man, you've had quite an experience, I would say. How do you feel?
1: I've had enough water to last me a month. Where am I? Hey, the others all right? How did I get here? Where are we going?
0: Now, one thing at a time. Don't be in a hurry. In the first place, the searchlight on this ship happened to spot you in the water, you and your friend.
1: Are they all right?
0: As well as could be expected. Now then, you mustn't talk too much.
1: What about April and Pat?
0: The girl will be all right, and the big fellow...
1: One of them shot in the shoulder. What about him?
0: If things like that take time, young man. Now, don't worry. Just go back to sleep. Get plenty of rest. You've been through quite a sea.
1: All right, as long as we're all safe, I guess I'd better get some sleep. But I don't understand. Why did you have the searchlight on? We were looking for us?
0: Yes, we were. do you happen to know a little Chinese boy by the name of Connie?
1: Yes, but I...
0: And a 7-foot giant by the name of Big Stoop, a chap who can talk?
1: Yeah, sure, Connie and Big Stoop. But the last we heard from them, they were in Leo Kai.
0: Well, they're not there now, young man. They're aboard this ship.
1: They are? Well, send them in so I can...
0: No, not now. Later, perhaps. But you can thank them for being on hand.
1: I don't get it.
0: Well, I've had a long talk with this Connie, and the way he mangled the king things, it's a wonder we could understand his story. It seems that he and the big fellow were arrested, put in jail under false charge. However, they were released. Connie had a telegram from your friend, Pat Ryan. These lads are on their way to Genkop.
1: Is that where this boat's going?
0: That's right. We were within a mile of port when we saw that fire on the island. Then the Chinese boy insisted that you and your friends were in trouble there. He wanted us to search the water with a big light. How he knew you and the others would be drifting there, I'll never know. It sounds fantastic, but, well, here you are.
1: It was guesswork on Connie's part. It couldn't have been anything else.
0: It's all very strange to me. As soon as you and your friends have recovered, the captain wants the entire story for his report.
1: Well, there's some story, too, Doctor. I think that Connie and Big Stoop figured out that we were on that island and then that we might be out in the water. I'll never understand.
0: That's right. Now get some sleep. The captain has enough information from the Chinese boy. He's already sent a wireless message to shore, and we should hear something before the ship docks. Well, Sparks, what's the news?
2: Well, that big ear Chinese told the captain, and the captain told me to wireless Mr. Smythe Heatherstone.
0: Why? Smythe Heatherstone owns the ship. He's the big boss.
2: Well, the Chinese boy says Mr. Smythe Heatherstone knows about these people we just picked up. Here's Heatherstone's reply.
0: I see. The boss says to give them every care at his expense.
2: Yes, and look what else he says. He says he knows Pat Ryan, Terry Lee, and April Kane. But he's never heard of a man named Dunn. Funny thing about the name of Dunn.
0: How do you mean?
2: Well, I was reading an old San Francisco newspaper yesterday. Still around here someplace. I read something about a man by the name of Slugger Dunn being wanted by the police. And I don't suppose this Dunn is the same man.
0: Perhaps not. But we'll mention it to the captain. We'll let him find out.
3: Well, Slugger Dunn is the man, all right, and it's going to be too bad if, after being picked up out of the water almost dead, he'll be turned over to the police for something he did across the Pacific in San Francisco. I'd like to know more about Connie and Big Stoop's part in the rescue of Terry and his friends. Yes, and I know you'd like to know what's become of Baron DuPlexis. I'll try and answer a few of these questions in just a moment. A few minutes ago, I was telling you about Libby's tomato juice, how it helps build strong Americans. It's rich in important vitamins. I was so busy telling about all it contributes that maybe I didn't do full justice to its flavor. And that flavor is something to brag about. Gosh, there never was a grander tasting drink than Libby's tomato juice. It's a knockout, and no mistake. Actually, you can count on any food of Libby's tasting super swell. Yes, whether it's fruits or vegetables or meats or juices, if it's Libby's, it's extra delicious. And Libby guards food value, too. So ask your mother to ask for Libby's food. Did you paste a defense stamp in your book today? Well, I sure hope so. Buying defense stamps and bonds is one of the very best ways of showing that you're a true blue American. Well, Pat Ryan will recover from that bullet wound, of course. Terry and April Kane will soon be on their feet. But tomorrow, we'll find out what happens to their new friend, their former enemy, Slugger Dunn. Now, I'm sure April won't let anybody take him away after what he did to save St. Saint-Jack back there on the burning island. As Connie would say, there's big stuff popping in tomorrow's transcribed adventure. So let's get together.

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Because the crisp vegetables and the one and only tangy sauce in Branston pickle bring out the best in your food.

0: Bring out the Branston. 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
2: The Gregory party is very near to their home port at last. Captain Bradford is standing in the bow of the small boat with which Johnson rescued them, talking to Johnson as they thread their way carefully through the small shipping of the outer basin. In the stern, Mrs. Gregory, Joan, and Jerry are talking as the boat glides into the harbor under sail. It is just before midnight.

0: The boat glides into the harbor under sail. It is just before midnight of a very dark night. The harbor is unusually quiet as the small boat drifts easily before a 5-mile wind.
1: Oh, but Joan, I don't see how anything can happen to us now. We're nearly home.
2: We are some few miles from our anchorage, and then a drive by motor of more than 20 miles a day.
3: That's right, Joan, but surely the danger is past now.
2: I am not so sure of that.
1: Oh, forget it, Joan. You act like these Euclideans could do just as they please, all over the world. We got away from them, didn't we?
2: We did.
1: Then all their smart science and inventions didn't do them so much good after all.
2: You seem to forget that it was in a Euclidean submarine we made our escape, and our present safety is due to the perfection of Euclidean devices, which made it possible to leave that submarine far below the surface and rise to this boat.
3: Of course you're right, Joan. Euclideans are very clever, but after all, they can't always win.
1: You bet they can't. And 2 hours from now, we'll be safe at Mrs. Gregory's home.
2: I am anxious to see your home, Mother.
3: Your home, Joan, dear.
1: Yeah, and I'd kind of like to see my dad. Gee, you know, we've been gone 3 months now, and I haven't had a chance to even send him a postcard.
3: Well, I think you'll find that Johnson has kept your father informed of our doings, Jerry.
1: I sure hope Dad doesn't know all that's happened to us, or he'd be plenty worried.
2: There is something very strange to me in that sensation you describe as worry. Until you came to Euclidea, I had never heard the word used. Now I understand what it means, and I am beginning to learn how to worry.
1: Well, why bother to learn to worry? Gosh, most people do plenty of that without even trying to.
3: Joan is struggling to understand our way of living, Jerry.
2: I think I may like it after I'm familiar with it.
1: Oh, Mrs. Gregory.
3: Yes, Jerry?
1: May I take Joan out and show her Hollywood Boulevard right away?
3: Well, hardly tonight, Jerry. It'll be nearly morning by the time we arrive at home. And you must hurry to see your father first.
1: Oh, sure. I meant tomorrow night.
3: Well, we'll see how things work out.
2: What is Hollywood Boulevard, Mother?
1: That's where you see all the moving picture stars.
2: Moving picture stars?
3: Hollywood Boulevard, Joan, dear, is a street that wants a bit of knowing and sometimes a great deal of understanding. But you'll enjoy it as you see it with Jerry.
2: I want to see the ladies' garments in the stores you have told me of, Mother.
3: Now, there's a job for you, Jerry. Take Joan around while she window shops in all the stores.
1: Oh, no, nothing doing. I'm not going to waste a lot of my time standing around while some girl looks at a lot of funny hats and dresses.
3: Well, I'll spare you that.
2: What is window shopping?
1: Gee whiz, Joan. I don't see how you ever got to be 15 years old and not learn anything.
3: Now, Jerry, Joan knows a great many things, even though they do constitute a strange education for our world.
1: Strange is right. Hey, Johnson and Tex are coming back here.
3: Yes, and they appear to be watching something in the sky.
2: Probably that Euclidean plane.
3: Oh, that plane. I had forgotten it.
1: Oh, so had I. But it looks like we're going to get a swell chance to remember.
4: I'd say it was the same plane, but I want to ask Joan.
2: What is it, Captain?
4: Johnson and I just discovered that there's a plane flying around over us.
5: Too dark to see it, and they're not showing any lights. But I thought I heard them cruising around with a very quiet motor some time ago.
3: Oh, but those Euclidean planes don't sound the same as ours, do they, Joan?
2: In this case, they would.
5: In this case?
1: Oh, sure. You don't know these Euclideans like we do. They think nothing of carrying two kinds of engines in a plane.
4: How about that, Joan?
2: This plane is undoubtedly equipped with an ordinary motor, so they will excite no suspicion when heard cruising around over the harbor.
3: Well, I should think the fact that they're running without lights would excite plenty of suspicion.
4: Yes, it will, but no one will know what to do about it.
1: Well, what do you suppose they're flying around over here for?
5: Well, I would say some attempt would be made to prevent our landing.
4: When these fellows make attempts, it's usually a pretty good try.
2: I think we are in no immediate danger.
3: Joan feels that the Euclideans are not going to do us any bodily harm. But we've seen so much of their power that it's rather hard to believe anything particularly nice about them.
5: Well, one thing is certain. With this harbor all full of battleships and a carrier in there with a lot of planes on it, they're certainly not going to resort to any firing or bomb dropping.
2: The Euclideans have many weapons that are practically noiseless.
4: Well, that plane isn't noiseless by a long shot. I can hear it coming back in right now.
2: They will attempt to frighten us, I believe.
1: Well, they won't have to try very hard for me. I scare easy when those Euclideans are around.
3: That plane is coming down awfully fast.
4: Yes, it's coming right over us.
5: Sounds like a power dive.
1: And I'll bet there'll be a bomb at the bottom of it.
3: Oh, what can we do?
4: Nothing. Just sit still and wait for what happens.

0: Well, they didn't hit us.
1: They didn't try to hit us.
2: They dropped something just as the plane passed over us, though. I'm sure of that.
1: Yes. I thought I heard something hit the water.
3: Have no fear. If they were using bombs, it would be only the magnetic type.
1: Got any metal on this boat, Johnson?
4: Not unless you brought it along with you. I even ripped out a small capstan to head forward.
0: Well, then we can keep moving. But if there's one little piece of metal on this boat, we'll stay right here.
2: Johnson, your anchor.
4: We have no anchor, Mrs. Gregory.
3: You are very thorough, Mr. Johnson.
4: It pays to be thorough in this sort of business.
2: Well, we seem to be going smoothly along, and nothing's happening.
0: Yep. But those fellows from the Magic Island fool you. Just when you think you've seen the whole show, they dig out one more trick.
5: Well, they must have dug one out then. Here they come back to try it out on us.
4: Sorry we haven't any protection on this little boat.
2: Don't worry about that, Johnson. A battleship doesn't carry enough protection to save it from a Euclidean plane if they're attacking in earnest.
3: I would suggest we all sit perfectly still, make no move as the plane goes over, and concentrate on trying to discover their purpose in these repeated dives.
5: That's right, Jones. Now everybody sit still with your eyes wide open. Sure, feels like it.
2: The cooling system in that plane must be leaking. I felt a fine, heavy spray, slightly warm as they passed over us.
4: Well, I'd say that wasn't accidental. They managed to cover us pretty thoroughly with it. And my clothing feels wet all over.
0: Yeah, my sleeves are... Say, that's funny.
5: What, Jerry?
0: My sleeves were wet, soaking wet, and now they're dry.
2: Why, you're right, Jerry.
3: They have used a chemical of some kind with which to spray this boat.
5: Well, what for, Joan?
3: The reason is not apparent to me as yet.
2: It can't be anything very destructive. It didn't burn where it touched the skin.
4: And it doesn't seem to be affecting the fabric of our clothing.
0: If we could only smell the blame stuff, we might get an idea.
3: Euclideans are far too clever to allow an odor to identify any of their preparations.
5: Well, whatever this stuff is, I'll bet we find out a lot about it mighty quick. Look, their plane's coming back.
2: What can they do to us?
0: Anything they take a notion to, I guess.
3: I believe I understand the purpose of this liquid spray now.
5: Well, what is it, Joan?
3: I will not tell you.
2: Oh, but Joan...
3: No, Mother. If the effect will be as I think, you might do something foolish in attempting to escape from it when our greatest safety lies in doing nothing.
5: Well, I hope you know best, Joan. Here he comes.

0: boy. Oh. Well, whatever you thought it was, Joan, you're wrong. He didn't do a blame thing to us.
1: Have you tried to move your hands?
2: Move our hands? Why, say, what is this?
3: Magnetism again.
1: Tex, I'm absolutely powerless. I can't move at all.
0: They sprayed us with that magnetic paint of theirs.
1: Precisely.
0: And this last time he dropped magnetic bombs all around us.
3: No, we had plenty of this sort of treatment on that island.
2: Well, tell me, how lasting is the effect?
1: That will depend on how many bombs were dropped in the water near us and what materials the bomb casings are made of. You will observe that the boat is no longer making any progress.
4: Oh, you're right, Joan. We're standing still, except for a little drift with the tide.
3: And we'll stand here until the solution from those bombs becomes so diluted in the water that it won't hold us?
1: Correct, Captain.
0: Well, that won't take long, will it, Joan?
1: I believe the pilot of that plane may have arranged that it will take several hours.
4: Several hours? Why, Joan, dear, that magnetic solution can't possibly stand up in water that long.
1: You would be right, Mother, if the solution was all formed at once. But I imagine some of those bombs were made to float and dissolve at certain intervals, continually generating fresh magnetism on their contact with the salt water.
3: Then, if that's the case, we may be here all night?
1: At least, we may be here long enough for the submarine we left magnetized to free itself and come up after us.
2: Well, you mean to tell me that all we can do is just sit around here like a bunch of statues and let this boat drift around with us?
1: That is all.
2: Well, now I'm beginning to understand something of what you've all been through on that island.
0: Oh, we sure had plenty of weird things happen to us.
3: Look, that plane seems to be on his way now.
4: Yes. I can't hear it anymore. He must be going back to Euclidea.
1: I think that is correct.
2: But how do they refuel those things?
3: They don't much. We've learned a lot of things, Johnson. One of them is that we don't know anything about fuel or how to use it.
0: We'll get our hands on all those formulas when we go back to the Magic Island.
4: I'm not at all sure I want to go back, Jerry. Sometimes I feel that Euclidea is a very fascinating place, and at other times I hate it. Just now, I'm not very kindly disposed toward G-47 and his men.
3: Oh, yes, his men. How about this fellow Thales? What did you finally do to get rid of him, Johnson?
2: I've never seen him.
4: Never seen him?
2: No, Mrs. Gregory.
0: Then you were right, Tex. That radio was wrecked by remote control.
3: Johnson, did you find your set burned up or melted down?
2: Both. Some highly caustic chemical was suspended near every vital part of the set. When I used it to warn you, it simply flowed over everything and put the set out of business.
4: But you mean to say, Johnson, you have no idea where Thales is or what he looks like?
2: No, not the slightest.
1: I have seen him on Euclidea. I would recognize him if I saw him again, I believe.
3: I hope you get a chance to point him out to me.
4: Oh, Tex, look.
3: What, Pat?
4: Well, that boat. See that big shadow off the port bow?
0: Gee, it's a great big oil tanker.
2: And he's bearing right down on us.
1: We are helpless.
3: None of us can make a move. They'll never turn that big boat in time.
2: Can't blame them. We haven't any lights. And I painted the sails black so we wouldn't be seen.
4: Tex, he's going to run us down.
0: Oh, sure, get it in a minute.
3: And we can't swim with this magnetic paint on us.
1: Worse than that, we will sink immediately.
0: He's almost on top of us.

0: Would you credit it? 50-odd years of baking same old Ovies. Now top brass at Ovies tell me they want an alternative. Still with same wheat germ goodness, but a bit softer like and less crusty. I told them I'm too old to change my ways now. I'll put one at Lance onto it. Very nice, young Harold. If you like that sort of thing.
1: Hovis Handy Look. A new, softer Hovis.
2: What has a hazelnut in every bite?
3: Sorry!
2: And thick milk chocolate for your delight?
3: Sorry!
2: Nougat and caramel, golden light?
3: Sorry!
2: And don't forget the hazelnut in every bite! And again! What has a hazelnut in every bite?
3: Sorry!
2: Thick milk chocolate for your delight?
3: Sorry!
2: Nougat and caramel, golden light? And don't forget the hazelnut in every bite!
3: Sorry!
2: A hazelnut in every bite!
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0: Once again, the Damon Runyon Theater brings you another story by the master storyteller, Damon Runyon. And this one, The Big Umbrella. And to tell it to you, here is Broadway.
1: Thanks. Now, the Club 23 is a high-class trap which is patronized by the better-heeled element of citizens in New York. So what I am doing there one day goes back to when I am standing in front of Mindy's and I see Spider McCoy sneaking along the street. Now, Spider does not usually sneak. He walks like he owns the world, which he does not. So I watch him for a minute, then I catch up with him.
2: Oh, my goodness, Broadway, do not sneak up on me like this.
1: It seems to me you are the one who is sneaking. What is the idea of acting like an Indian spy?
2: I am trailing somebody.
1: Oh? Whom?
2: The big guy with the cutaway coat and striped trousers.
1: What is he advertising?
2: Advertising?
1: Unless he is out of his ever-loving mind, nobody wears a rig like that in broad daylight.
2: Listen, I just see him put the chill to a cab jockey down the street with one punch.
1: I see. Well, that explains why you are sneaking up on him.
2: No, it does not.
1: Like I say, it does not. Goodbye. I will leave you to your game. Drop in Mindy sometime. We will have a fast game of hide-and-go-seek.
2: Listen, Broadway, come along with me.
1: You want I should sneak with you? Why?
2: To meet the next heavyweight champion of the world.
1: With that, Spider grabs my arm, and we sneak down the street, following the big guy in the wedding outfit. But now I know why Spider is doing it. Anytime he sees a male human being who weighs an ounce over 175 and is just a shade taller than a short midget, he has got himself the next heavyweight champ of the world. But someday he might turn up a winner, so I go along with it. And the story of the guy we follow is quite a one indeed, and I will tell it to you in a minute.

0: Now, back to the Damon Runyon Theater and the famous story, The Big Umbrella.
1: Like I say, we followed the big guy, who I can see is maybe just over 21, with shoulders like a battleship. In fact, he does look like a heavyweight. Then he turns into the Club 23, and Spider says to me...
2: Well, he's got to stop this.
1: Stop what?
2: Go into nightclubs in the daytime. Come on, we will talk to him.
1: Spider, does it ever occur to you that maybe he does not want to be the champion?
2: What? Where is his ambition? Everybody wants to be heavyweight champion.
1: Not my mother.
2: You're a wet blanket. Say, there's Sammy.
1: The doorman? Look, Spider, he is only a middleweight at best.
2: We will ask him about the big guy. Come on. Well, well, Sammy boy.
3: If you are here to put the bite on the management of this club for a free squeeze, go away.
2: Please, Sammy, I am here for information.
3: Sure. Anything free you are here for. What do you want?
2: Who is the big guy in the split coat and the fancy pants?
3: Him? Just one of them ex-kings.
2: What?
3: Yeah. Some dictator puts the finger on this guy's country, and this guy fades and comes over here.
2: Well, well. He is really a king.
3: I tell you, he does not work at it. Look, Spider, he does not have a dime, and the chances are he just steps in and pitch a free meal.
2: We are going in to talk to him.
3: Spider, do not cadge in there, because I will get the bounce for letting you in.
2: Do not worry. I wish to buy this ex-king a sandwich. Come on, Broadway.
1: So I follow Spider inside. We spot the big guy sitting alone at a table. He is not a bad-looking citizen at all. In fact, he is the kind of a guy a doll would go for. Spider takes him by the arm, and we go to the ex-king's table, where the scene is as follows.
2: Well, well, well, Your Majesty. Fancy finding you here, of all places.
4: Good afternoon. I know you, yes?
2: Not yet. My name is McCoy, Spider McCoy, and this is my friend Broadway. Sit down, Broadway.
4: Yes, please do. Sit down, yes.
2: Look, Your Majesty.
4: My name is Jonas. I am no longer anybody's majesty.
2: Okay, Jonas. I will get right to the point.
4: I am hungry.
1: There it comes, Spider.
2: How hungry?
4: I ate yesterday. Yesterday morning.
1: Nothing since?
4: No.
1: Leave us go, Spider.
2: Wait a minute. I tell you what, Jonas. You listen to me for a minute, and I will take you home with me for a good home-cooked meal. How about it?
5: We will talk on the way, yes?
1: Spider, this guy is not only hungry, he is ready to eat hay if necessary.
2: Jonas, sit down.
4: Where do you live, yes?
2: Not far.
4: It will not take us long to get there, yes?
1: I wish he would give us a chance to answer the questions.
2: It will take us 5 minutes in a cab. And speaking of cabs... I see you put out that cab jockey a while back. That is a nice right you have got.
4: Right? Jockey? Put out?
2: I will start over. You hit the cab driver.
4: Oh, that, yes.
2: He is a big guy, but you put him out like a light.
4: I am sorry.
2: It's okay. Now, what does he do to vex you?
4: Oh, nothing.
1: You hit him for nothing? Jonas, that is no way to get along with people.
4: You do not understand, yes?
1: Yes. No.
4: He runs from his cab. He is going to bump into me, so I hold out my hand. So, he runs into it, so he falls.
1: Yes.
2: You mean he knocks himself out?
4: I am sorry, yes.
1: Spider, you are now looking at the guy who holds the heavyweight championship for the shortest time in history. Leave us go.
4: Yes, leave us go for the home-cooked meal.
2: Wait, wait. Jonas, look, you're broke, yes?
1: Now you are doing it.
2: Jonas, is that right? You do not have any scratch? Money?
4: That is right. And I find this somewhat necessary.
2: Then tell you what. We will talk in the cab. And I think I have a proposition that will interest you.
1: Well, the ride in the cab ends with Spider talking ex-King Jonas into prize fight. He tells Jonas there are millions waiting for him. And this pleases Jonas, because he says that now he will be able to snap his fingers at this dictator, whose name turns out to be Poltavus. Then we get to where Spider lives. His niece, Margie, keeps house for him, and she is a Judy of maybe 20, and a little more than somewhat all right. We get to the flat, and Margie opens the door, and the first thing she says is...
6: Good grief, another big umbrella.
7: Margie, please, this is different. This is the next heavyweight champion of the world.
2: Jonas, this is Margie. Margie, this is Jonas.
4: I am enchanted, Margie. I kiss your hand.
1: I never hear of a guy who kisses hands being heavy champ.
4: Ah, such delightful perfume you are wearing.
6: I was peeling onions. Okay, come in, come in. There's enough for all of you.
7: This guy is the real stuff, Margie.
6: He's a bum like all the rest.
7: He will hear you.
6: All right, Uncle Spider. Supper's almost ready, fellas. Will you stay, Broadway?
1: Well, I...
6: Okay, I'll put a plate on for you.
4: Excuse me, yes?
6: What?
4: I wish to wash my hands. Yes, please.
2: Sure, sure. Come on. I will show you.
4: You will excuse me, please?
6: Yeah. Go ahead.
4: I love the smell in here. It's like food.
6: Oh, where did Uncle Spider get this one?
1: He stalks him down Broadway.
6: Oh. This is the fourth world leader in 3 months. Now he picks up one with an accent.
1: But this one is an ex-king.
6: Ex-king, ex-waiter, ex-anything. He's out of work.
1: No, no, no. This one is on the level.
6: I believe you. Nothing surprises me. Well, the next king won't be any bigger an umbrella than the others.
1: What do you mean by big umbrella?
6: They all fold up.
1: Oh. Margie, it seems to me that you have more than a few chances to get out of this. You are a very good-looking doll, and there are quite a number of citizens who think so.
6: Including you?
1: Definitely count me in.
6: Proposing, Broadway?
1: I do not think you would like my little hotel room.
6: Broadway, if I ever found the right guy, it could be a tent in Central Park. If only...
1: If only what?
6: Uncle Spider.
1: He holds up the whole thing?
6: Always chasing the end of the rainbow. Always looking for the next champion of the world.
1: Yeah, like a big kid.
6: Sure. You know, I'd be out of this place only 10 minutes, and he'd have half the characters in town sponging off him. He'd have this flat crammed with heavyweight prospects eating him out of house and home.
1: Sooner or later, you have got to think of yourself.
6: I guess so, sooner or later.
1: Who knows? Maybe this Jonas is the answer.
6: Him? Oh, 10 to 1, he's like all the others.
1: Why do you say that?
6: You say he's an ex-king.
1: That is correct.
6: Why is he an ex-king?
1: Well, it seems that a dictator named Potiphar puts the finger on Jonas's country, and Jonas takes the win.
6: Beat it out, huh?
1: I guess so.
6: Then he comes over here and does exactly nothing. Walks around in fancy clothes.
1: Those are the only ones he has got. It seems he is locked out of his hotel room because of lack of scratch.
6: But he didn't try to get a job.
1: Well, not from what I hear.
6: He lets the dictator take away his country. He comes over here and lies down.
1: That seems to be it.
6: See what I mean, Broadway? Just another big umbrella.
1: Well, Spider starts the train, Jonas. Then it comes up a month later, and Spider puts Jonas in the ring. Jonas wins. Not because he's a world beater, but because Spider picks the opponent with ever-loving care. This happens again and again. And what is more, the crowds go to see Jonas because they like the idea of watching an ex-king in short pants do his stuff. I admit he looks good, and the dolls go for him because he is more than somewhat handsome. Then it comes up 5 or 6 fights later. And we are all in Spider's flat celebrating another victory.
2: Yes, sir, Jonas. You stick with me and you'll be able to tell that dictator Potiphar to go crawl in a knothole.
8: I will be heavyweight champion, yes?
2: Well, take it easy. We've got to build you up slow-like. I do not want to rush this.
1: The fans are beginning to ask for better competition for Jonas, Spider.
2: Let them ask. Jonas is my boy.
6: Sooner or later, you got to find out. If he can take it.
8: Do I not win over anybody I fight, yes?
6: Sure, you won all right, hands down.
8: Then I am good, no?
6: Oh, yeah, good.
2: Margie, what is eating you?
6: Nothing, Uncle Spider, nothing at all.
1: Maybe we better change the subject.
8: There is something wrong? What is the matter?
2: Nothing at all, Jonas.
8: Margie.
6: What?
8: Sometimes I think you do not like me, yes?
6: Sometimes you could be right, yes.
2: Look. Let us do like Broadway says. Change the subject.
6: Sure, change the subject. But how long do you think you can string this out?
2: Meaning what?
6: You know what I mean, Uncle Spider.
8: What is all this talk?
2: Just that, Jonas. Talk. Margie, drop it.
6: I won't. One set up after another for this big umbrella. You know the fans just go to see him because he's an ex-king.
8: What is this you are saying?
2: Nothing. Forget it, Jonas.
6: See if he can take it. See what happens when you match him with a real good heavy.
2: Look, I'm doing the matchmaking and managing. Nobody else, see?
6: Sure, I see. I see, all right.
2: Where you going?
6: In the kitchen, where I belong.
1: And with that, Margie disappears into the kitchen. Now, I figured there is something wrong indeed. And what it is, I will tell you in a minute.

0: And now, back to the Damon Runyon Theater and the famous story, The Big Umbrella.
1: Like I say, Margie fades into the kitchen. I tell Jonas and Spider to wait a minute, and I go into the kitchen. And what I hear there is...
2: No.
1: All right if I come in, Margie?
2: No. Leave me alone.
1: This is no time to be alone, doll.
2: I... Oh, Broadway.
1: Sure, I know.
2: You know what?
1: Lots of things. Beginning with the fact that you are more than a little in love with Jonas.
2: That plain, huh?
1: To me. But I see farther than the ends of a heavyweight.
2: I have to go and fall for a guy like that.
1: Well, there is no accounting for what makes people do things. However, there is nothing wrong with what you do. He is a nice-looking guy.
2: A big umbrella.
1: You do not know that for sure.
2: That's just it. I don't know anything for sure. Of all the guys for me to fall for, him. He never did a lick of work in his life. He gets run out of his own country instead of standing up for his rights.
1: I can say nothing about that.
2: Well, I can. And he's fought nobody but setups, Broadway. He's a meal ticket for Uncle Spider, and he hasn't got sense enough to see it.
1: Look at it this way, doll. He knows nothing about the fight game. He thinks he is a world beater.
2: What'll happen when he meets a real heavy?
1: Maybe he never will.
2: I gotta know, Broadway. I gotta know what's inside him. If I'm in love with a guy, I want to know if he can take care of me when things are tough. Or if he'll fold.
1: Yeah, I see your point. Who is it?
3: It is Jonas. I may come in, yes?
2: No.
1: Sure he can. Come on in, Jonas.
3: I may come in, yes?
1: Where is Spider?
3: He went out for something. I...
2: What do you want?
3: I
1: guess I will leave.
2: No, don't leave.
1: Okay.
3: Margie, why do you not like me? Is it that I do something to make you... What do you say? Sore at me?
2: No. No. No.
3: I like you very much. Yes, very much.
2: You do?
3: I remember nobody else I liked so much.
1: Well, that seems to be that.
2: It's not that simple, Broadway. Jonas, why did you leave your country?
3: Because Poltophus made me leave.
2: Didn't you try to stand up to him?
3: To Poltophus? But nobody does that.
2: You had a country, your people. You left them flat.
3: I could do nothing.
2: Why not?
3: Why? Because I do not know.
2: Did anyone else stay to fight against him?
3: Oh, yes. There were many who stayed.
2: But you, a king, you left.
3: Poltophus is...
2: I'm not talking about him. I'm talking about you. What kind of a man are you?
3: Man? What kind? Broadway, what does she mean?
1: Seems to me that is a pretty good question she asks. Got an answer, Jonas?
3: No, I do not have an answer. I do not think about it before, I guess.
1: Then you better start now.
3: Sometimes I wonder why I did not stay in my country. But I am a king.
1: Ex.
3: But do you not see? I am to rule. I am born for that. All my life people tell me that. I have never, what you say, had to fight for anything.
2: I see. All right, Jonas, let me tell you something. The men you fought in the ring were hand-picked. I could have licked them. Do you get it? Understand?
4: Margie, shut up.
3: Spider, what is this she says?
4: Do not pay any attention to her.
3: But she says that...
4: I make the matches. I do the managing.
2: Yes, you do. Jonas, ask him to get a real opponent for you. Ask him.
4: Jonas, you want money, don't you?
3: Yes.
4: The fans crowd in to see you fight because you're an ex-king. They will keep crowding in as long as you win. But once you lose, the money stops. Now figure it out.
1: Spider, take it easy.
4: Sure, but I do not take chances. Figure it out, Jonas. What can you do to make a living?
3: Why, I... nothing.
4: Uh-huh, nothing. A guy like you likes to live high. You cannot do it without scratch. Okay, either do what I say and keep on lining your pockets or cut loose and go on the breadline. What'll it be? Well, Jonas, is it riches or rags? Take your choice.
3: Margie.
2: Take your choice.
3: Spider. I will do what you say.
2: And another big umbrella fold

0: Bonus fights three or four more guys that Spider picks like an ever-loving wife picks a Christmas necktie. Margie puts the frost to Jonas, but I know she is very much in love with him. And from what I can see, Jonas is also an easy mark for Cupid. Of course, I see Margie's point. Being tied up with a guy who has no more spine than a dish towel is no fun. Then it comes on one day, and I'm sitting in my hotel room when somebody knocks. Come in, come in.
1: Broadly.
2: I'm glad I find you. I'm in bad trouble.
0: Trouble, Spider? You?
2: I cannot find Jonas.
0: What? He is not at his hotel?
2: I go there. The clerk tells me Jonas gets a telegram in the middle of the night and takes the wind, but fast.
0: Who is this telegram from?
2: I do not know.
0: Where is Margie?
2: She is out looking.
0: Oh, well, where do you look so far?
2: Every place.
0: It seems to me you do not look every place because Jonas is still missing.
2: Say, I just think of something.
0: Like what?
2: The telegram. Broadway. What if it is a telegram saying for him to go back to his country?
0: In which case, you are out one heavyweight.
2: No, he cannot do this to me.
0: Look, Spider, let us go back to his hotel.
2: I tell you, I was just there.
0: Okay, so Jonas does a fade in the middle of the night. Now, suppose he takes a cab to wherever he goes.
2: Huh?
0: Sure. There were not many hacks sitting around in front of his hotel that time of night. So, we find the jockey that drives Jonas to wherever he is going.
2: You are a Sherlock Holmes. Come on.
0: What we do. It takes us 20 minutes to find the hacky, and he tells us that Jonas seems in a big hurry to get to a classy apartment house way out in Washington Heights. Spider has it no other way than we all go out there. I do not approve of this because it seems to me that Jonas is a big boy now. But I, Margie, and Spider find ourselves a half hour later standing outside an apartment door listening to something going on inside.
3: No, it is impossible, I tell you. Impossible.
4: You will do as I say. It is the only condition.
3: The only one?
4: Yes, Your Majesty.
2: That is Jonas in there, all right.
5: And who's the other man?
0: I will get you 10 that it is Poltavis.
2: What is he doing here? He is trying to rob me.
5: Uncle Spider, let's get out of here.
2: No, I'm not going to let them steal Jonas from me.
5: Let's go.
0: Wait a minute.
2: What are you doing?
0: I'm taking a peek through the keyhole.
2: What do you see?
0: There was a guy in there, a guy about 7 feet tall and just as big around.
2: What is happening?
0: Nothing. If that is Poltavis, he is wearing about 9 bushels of beard.
2: I do not care if he needs a shave or not. What is happening with Jonas?
0: He is just sitting there. Poltavis is looking at him. And there is a Judy in the room, too.
5: A girl? What does she look like, Broadway?
0: From what I can see, she is shading 40 and looks like Poltavis.
2: With a beard?
0: That is all she is missing. They are all just looking at each other. Now Jonas is going to stand up and...
5: Broadway, what is it?
0: I see enough. Poltavis gives Jonas a shove and pushes him back in the chair.
5: And Jonas? Broadway? Jonas?
0: He stays in the chair.
5: I think we'd better go.
2: No, Jonas has a contract with me and I'm going in there.
0: You cannot.
2: But I am, and if the door is locked, I will break it in.
3: Hey, Margie. Spider.
2: What is going on in here? Jonas, what is all this?
4: Who are you? What do you want here?
2: I want my boy, Jonas.
4: Your boy? Your Majesty, who are these people?
6: They are friends, Poltavis.
4: So? Get out of here. Get out, or I will throw you out.
0: He looks plenty big enough to throw us out and have something to spare.
6: Spider Margie, please go. There's nothing you can do here.
5: I guess not.
2: Now, wait. I want to know what the pitch is.
6: They want me to go back to my country. The people want me back.
2: Do you
6: want to
2: go?
6: I wish to do what my people want.
0: Then what is the argument?
6: But first, Poltavis wants me to marry his sister.
0: What? That Chromo?
4: You call my sister?
0: I get it. You marry her, Poltavis has got an in, even if you are king.
2: Yeah. You're crazy. You can't do it.
4: I have had enough of this stupidity. Now, get out. Get out.
6: No. No, they will stay.
4: What? What? You dare to contradict me?
6: I do not love your sister. I cannot marry her.
4: Why not, Jonas? Why not?
6: I love Margie.
5: Jonas.
6: Yes, I do. I will not marry that Chromo.
4: Jonas, you have insulted my sister.
2: Get away from my boy.
0: Keep out of it, Spider.
2: But
0: keep out of it.
4: Yes, keep out. Well, Jonas, You will apologize?
2: I...
4: And you will marry her?
2: No. Huh? Oh.
4: Jonas! That will teach you to fall in love with a commoner.
1: You hear that? He calls Margie a commoner. I will cook him.
5: Stay out of it, Uncle Spider.
4: You will apologize, Jonas.
6: Please go. Margie, Spider, Broadway, please go.
4: Yes, it is all over.
5: Yeah, all over.
6: Margie, wait. I love you.
5: Sure.
6: I won't marry her. I won't.
0: I do not think he will get up this time.
1: Oh, he's killing my boy.
0: Hit back, Jonas. Hit back.
4: Hit back.
6: I will not marry her.
4: We will not argue about it.
0: Oh, Jonas, fight back, fight back. Lock
1: the punches, Jonas. Lock the punches. Jonas, keep
4: jabbing your left. Keep the sucker for a left. Keep jabbing.
5: The old one,
6: too, Jonas. The old one, too. Poltavus is too big. Somebody call a cop.
4: No,
6: let him go.
4: Finish, Your Majesty. No. Come
6: on, Poltavus. Come on.
4: Hurry.
0: Why? Who says the kid cannot take?
1: He takes enough to ruin a dozen heavies.
5: Oh, Jonas, that's enough. Don't.
6: Now you get up, old Topus. Come on, get up.
4: I will kill you.
1: It looks like curtains for Mr. Poltavus.
6: Now, get this. I will not marry your sister. You understand, Poltavus?
4: I understand, Your Majesty.
6: And furthermore, I will go back to our country, and you will take orders from me. And I will marry Margie, and she will be my queen. Understand?
4: But you wish the
6: old one to again?
4: No, Your Majesty.
6: Margie.
5: What, John?
6: You think you will like my country?
5: I'll love it. You big umbrella.
6: Umbrella? Broadway, what does she mean?
0: Nothing at all, Jonas. Nothing at all. So, that is that. Jonas goes back to his country with Margie as his wife. Spider goes with them because he will never let go of a good heavyweight. But that is not the end. The payoff comes sometime later, and I will tell you about it in a minute.

0: it is a long time later, almost a year, in fact, that I am sitting in Mindy's when I look up, and who is standing there but Spider McCoy? He sits down and says...
1: Well, Broadway, how are you?
0: Great, Spider, great. But you?
1: Fine, fine.
0: It is almost a year since I see you. How are Jonas and Margie?
1: First rate. Happy and ever loving.
0: Well, I suppose you come back here to stay, huh?
1: Oh, no, I'm just here for a week. I am importing heavyweights to Jonas's country.
0: You are doing what? How is the crop?
1: Not so good. I do not see a one who can beat Kid Poltapas.
0: Say that again?
1: Sure. I make Poltapas heavyweight champ of Jonas's country.
0: Well, well, well. So you manage a champ at last.
1: Uh-huh. Well, I just drop in for a minute. I have got to meet my wife.
0: Yo, Spider, when does this happen?
1: Oh, when we get to Jonas's country, I marry Poltapas' sister.
0: That Chromo? Excuse me.
1: Oh, she is all right. She's very quiet and a fine cook.
0: But how does it happen you marry her?
1: Well, I see a great heavyweight prospect in Poltapas. But he will not sign a contract with me until I marry that his sister.
2: 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The Damon Runyon Theater.

0: The Damon Runyon Theater with John Brown as Broadway is directed by Richard Sandville, and the stories adapted for radio by Russell Hughes. Vern Carstensen is in charge of production. 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

0: Gun Will Travel. Starring Mr. John Daner as Paladin. San Francisco, 1875. The Carlton Hotel, headquarters of a man called Paladin.
1: Mr. Paladin! Mr. Paladin!
2: Over here, hey boy.
1: Oh, I did not know you'd be standing at bar. Hey boy, think you'd be sitting at table with young lady.
2: The young lady hasn't arrived yet.
1: Very good. Gentleman wishes to speak with you on matter of urgent business.
2: Hey boy, I don't want to discuss any business tonight. My plans have been made for this evening, and they do not include any business discussion.
1: Oh, Isa, but since the young lady not yet arrived, perhaps you can spend a few moments with the gentleman? He give hey boy a very big tip.
2: You're a conniver, hey boy.
1: Conniver?
2: Never mind, tell him to come over.
1: Oh, Isa, thank you very much, Mr. Paladin.
3: Conniver, what do you mean?
4: Mr. Paladin.
2: Yes.
4: The Chinese boy said you've seen me. My name is Thomas McElrath.
2: How do you do, Mr. McElrath? Why don't we sit at the table over there?
4: Oh, of course.
2: Yeah, this all right for you?
4: Yes, fine. Thank you.
2: Yeah.
4: Well, I've heard a great deal about you, Mr. Paladin. How you travel all over the...
2: Excuse me, Mr. McElrath, but since I have a previous engagement, perhaps you'd better get right to the point.
4: Oh, of course. I'm the vice president of Pacific Savings Bank. My company wishes to hire you to guard a special shipment of gold to Los Angeles.
2: How much gold?
4: Well, I cannot disclose the amount until you've consented to accept the job.
2: Oh, I understand. Well, how are you sending it?
4: By stage to the Berry and Wellman Bank in Los Angeles. What with the wildcat speculation in Comstock Silver, the banks in Los Angeles have been affected drastically. So Mr. Berry has asked Mr. Hudson, the president of our bank, for a loan, and since Mr. Hudson is a very good friend of Mr. Wellman, who is in Europe at the present time, he has decided to make the loan to Mr. Berry as, more of a gesture to Mr. Wellman than anything else, so that the bank may endure the panic. Do I make myself clear?
2: Well, I understand that you're sending the money by stage, and you want me to go along to see that it gets to Mr. Berry safely.
4: Precisely. Would it be worth $500 for you?
2: Well, that sounds like a reasonable figure. When does the stage leave?
4: Tomorrow morning, 9 o'clock.
2: All right, Mr. McElrath, I accept your offer. I'll meet you at the stage office tomorrow morning.
4: I must warn you, Mr. Paladin. The shipment will consist of $50,000 in gold.
2: That's a lot of money.
4: And it could be a very dangerous trip.
2: They all are, Mr. McElrath.
4: Oh? And are they exciting, Mr. Paladin?
2: Not as exciting as spending an evening in San Francisco with an exotic young lady. Oh, if you'll excuse me, she just walked in.
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2: The next morning, Mr. McElrath met me at the stage office. He told me there had recently been many stage robberies in Southern California, but the banditos under Clevaro Martinez. The bank's plan in this all-important shipment of $50,000 was to put the money in a valise and hide it among the suitcases. The stage would go unguarded except for myself, posing as an unaware passenger, hoping that if we were stopped, Martinez would not notice the hidden valise. Traveling with me on the stage was a young lady named Laura Berry, who I learned was the daughter of the man I was to meet in Los Angeles.
5: Do you think we'll ever get there, Mr. Paladin?
2: It won't be too long now. We'll be in San Fernando in another hour.
5: Oh, I'm starved. I do hope the driver stops there long enough for some breakfast.
2: I think we can persuade him to do that.
5: Won't Father be surprised?
2: Yes. I'm sure he'll be pleased to have you home again.
5: Oh, he'll be furious at first. I can hear him now. To think that his daughter would leave college and come home on the stage alone, all the way from San Francisco. He won't be convinced when I tell him I was perfectly safe and there was a very nice gentleman traveling with me.
2: I haven't mentioned this to you, Miss Berry, but I have some business with your father, and I'll be seeing him when he arrives.
5: Wonderful. Then will you assure him that everything was all right?
2: Why, of course I will.
5: Besides, he really needs me. When he wrote how much trouble he was having at the bank and how difficult it was to keep the doors open, well, I just couldn't sit up there and spend his money for school expenses. He'll need that money. And he needs me to keep house for him and see that he gets three good meals a day.
2: You're a very considerate daughter.
5: I hope he thinks so.
2: What?
5: What's that?
2: A gunshot. Looks like we're going to have some trouble.
5: What do you mean?
2: There's some men riding toward us. There, see them?
5: Yes. Well, what do they do?
2: They're stopping the stage. Maybe Martinez.
5: Martinez, the outlaw?
2: Yes.
5: I've heard of you. Well, they may kill us.
2: Now, you try to be calm.
5: Well, is there anything you can do to stop them?
2: Against Martinez and his banditos? Not without endangering our lives, Miss Berry.
6: You! Inside the coach! Come on!
2: Now, Miss Berry, you do exactly as they say.
5: Mr. Pelletin.
6: Senorita, outside. Anímese.
2: Here. I'll give you a hand.
6: Ay, caballero, help the pretty senorita. Bueno, está bien. Walk over there. There, in front of the horses.
2: Come on.
6: You know, now keep your hands above your head. The men like to pull the trigger. Driver, get the gold and throw it to the ground.
7: We don't have any gold this trip.
6: Now don't play games with Martinez.
7: I tell you, we're not carrying any gold.
6: Senor, it is in the valise among the baggages.
7: I don't know what you're talking about.
6: Martinez doesn't have much patience today, Senor Driver.
5: He shot the driver.
2: Keep quiet.
6: Hey, Senor. You.
2: Yes?
6: You get the gold for Martinez.
2: All right.

0: Gracias. And now you come down and stand by the señorita again.
1: I didn't know we were carrying gold.
2: I was supposed to deliver that money to your father's bank.
1: Oh, no. Well, isn't there some way we can stop them?
2: The only thing we can do now is keep quiet.
0: We will take the horses from your stage. You will have no use for them since you'll be walking the rest of your trip. Start walking! El pueblo de San Fernando está a 10 millas del otro lado de aquella loba.
1: What did he say?
2: San Fernando is over that hill. 10 miles away.
1: Do you mean we'll have to walk 10 miles?
2: It looks that way, Miss Berry. Winston tastes good like a cigarette should, because
3: there's no turf in the front, up front ahead of the filter, and the fighter you get in a Winston cigarette comes from Filter Blend.
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0: Every precaution had been taken. But somehow, Martinez had known that our stage was carrying the gold shipment. I had failed to stop him. My job would not be complete until I had retrieved the gold and delivered it to Mr. Barry's bank in Los Angeles. Meanwhile, we trudged the rough-surfaced wagon trail through the parched and desolate San Fernando Pass.
1: Mr. Paladin, I'm afraid I'm going to have to stop and rest again.
0: Oh, that's all right, Miss Barry.
1: How much further do we have to go?
0: I'd say another 5 miles.
1: Oh. Mr. Paladin, look. Coming around the bend by that rock.
0: The wagon.
1: Thank heavens. Maybe he'll take us into San Fernando.
0: All depends on who he is.
1: Well, if we gave him enough money.
0: We'll see.
2: Whoa! Whoa! Howdy.
0: Hello.
2: What are you folks doing walking about this part of the country?
0: We were on this stage from San Francisco. Martinez held us up, killed the driver, took the horses.
2: Well, if it's Martinez, you're lucky to be alive.
0: Now, we need a ride into town, mister. How much would you charge to turn around and take us back?
2: Well, sir, I hadn't figured on going back. I got to get on into Bakersfield.
0: I'd be glad to make it worth your time.
2: Well, I...
1: Oh, you don't know how grateful we'd be.
2: I can understand that, ma'am. Well, you people look plumb tuckered out. Oh, come on. Get up in here in the back.
1: Oh, thank you.
0: Thank you very much. Come on.
1: Oh, I can't believe we won't be walking anymore.
0: Oh. Here, let me help you out. Here you go.
2: Well, you folks ready?
0: All set.
2: I'll take you on into San Fernando and you can rent some horses there. Tell the sheriff what happened.
0: Yeah, I'll be fine.
2: All right. Yeah.
1: Oh, my father will never forgive me for not telling him I was coming home.
0: Where do you live?
1: Oh, we have a ranch west of town about 2 miles below Cuenca Pass.
0: Your bank will be closed for the day by the time we get there. Your father will probably be at home.
1: He'll be furious with me.
0: I'm disappointed about the gold shipment.
1: Yes.
0: So, might as well settle back. It'll be quite a while before we get to your father's ranch.

0: Martinez.
1: Oh, Senor Bailey.
0: What are you doing sprawled out in my front room?
1: Oh, waiting for you to come home from the bank. You grow very fine grapes, senor.
0: Suppose someone rode by and stopped in to see me. Now, you agreed to stay in the barn.
1: Oh, the barn is very uncomfortable, Senor Berry. My man warns me if strangers approach your house.
0: Did you get the money?
1: You think Martinez would be here without the gold? Look.
0: You're a rascal, Martinez. I knew I could depend on you. Tell me, was there any trouble?
1: Like taking milk from the kitty cat.
0: Yeah, I'll keep my promise. Half of this is yours.
1: I have already kept your promise. Half of the gold is with my men in Soledad Canyon, along with the horses we took from the stage.
0: You have only one man with you.
1: I see. They only look for Martinez, not my men.
0: Then you two better get busy and make yourselves comfortable in the barn. You can hide out here for a month, just as we agreed, but you can't be loafing around inside my house.
2: Leonardo.
1: What?
2: Two riders coming to the house.
0: And you see, what did I tell you?
1: Jose, go to the barn. Stay there.
2: See?
0: Martinez, take some money into that first bedroom down the hall. You can hide in there for the time being.
3: Constipation is something people don't talk much about, but it can be a problem for anyone, even doctors. And when constipation occurs, it's interesting to see just what doctors consider important about a laxative they might use or recommend. Now, a majority of the doctors we heard from had this to say. A laxative should be effective, gentle, as close to natural acting as possible, and a medicine that can be used with complete confidence. Well, pleasant-tasting chocolated Ex-Lax is effective. 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

0: toward your normal regularity. 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
2: Laura and I rented two horses in San Fernando and rode on to her father's ranch. The closer we got, the faster we rode. I was caught up in Laura's anxiety to see her father and look forward to a home-cooked meal and a good night's rest. Mr. Berry greeted us at the front door. He was at once surprised, pleased, and angry. We settled down in a parlor, and I thought at the time that he was edgy, justifiably so, as we discussed what had happened earlier in the day.
3: And you say the Pacific Savings Bank hired you to go along with that shipment?
2: That's right.
3: Well, now, they didn't tell me about that.
2: I'll have to contact the sheriff tomorrow morning. I'll need his help to chase down Martinez and get that gold back to you, Mr. Berry.
3: Yes, of course. Now, Laura, you have to go back to school. I'm going to see that you're on the stage tomorrow morning.
4: Father, I won't let you do that. You need me here. Why, we can't afford to spend any more money for school until the bank gets through this crisis.
3: You let me worry about the bank and our financial trouble. You'll do what I say.
4: Well, I'm not going to argue with you any more tonight, Father. I'm too tired. Now, if you'll excuse me, I'm going to change in some fresh
3: clothes. Laura.
4: Yes, Father?
3: Never mind. Stubborn as a mule, her mother was the same way, traveling down here from San Francisco all alone.
2: You seem uneasy, Mr. Berry.
3: Well, why shouldn't I be? A daughter like that...
2: What? That's Laura. Martinez.
5: Oh, we meet again, senor.
3: You? Laura.
5: Don't shoot the gun. The ball would hit the senorita first.
2: You let her go.
3: Who is this man, Paladin?
2: Martinez.
3: How did he get in here?
5: Your face has lost its blood, senor Berry. You think you see a ghost?
3: Turn my daughter loose, Martinez.
5: Why? She could not mean very much to you if you let her ride the stage I robbed for you.
3: Keep your mouth shut.
5: But I make a bargain with you. I turn her loose if you give me your half of the gold.
3: You let her go.
5: Now!
2: You stay back, Laura. Mr. Berry. Mr. Berry.
6: Did you kill him?
2: Yes.
6: Paladin, half the gold is in this room. Tell the sheriff the other half is in Soledad Canyon with Martinez men. There's one man out back in the barn. Try to make Laura understand.

Laura. Laura, money can do evil things to men. If your father had lived, the suffering would have been much worse than it will be now.

0: Good morning, Miss Warren.
1: Welcome home.
0: Thank you.
1: Did Hillroy not come up with you?
0: No, he had an errand to do for the desk clerk.
1: Oh, I waited in your room for him. I was looking out the window when you arrived a few minutes ago. I see Hillroy taking your suitcases.
0: Oh, yes, there is a good view of the front porch from here, isn't there?
1: Oh, yes, sir. Very interesting. I also see Hayboy give wave of hand to a lovely tiny girl who walked by.
0: Oh, now, Miss Wong. You wouldn't be jealous of Hayboy, would you?
1: Oh, maybe.
0: Hmm?
1: Little tiny bit.
0: Oh, that's bad.
1: Perhaps Miss Wong should not let him...

0: Now, that's a very good thought.
1: Oh, you will not tell him, Mr. Paladin?
0: No.
1: Oh.
0: No. It'll be our secret.
1: Oh, Lisa. Our secret.
2: Have you ever heard of K-Site Smooth Seal?
3: Why, no.
2: Why, no.
3: Is it new? What's it do?
2: Well, this is off the record. Just between us boys, your automatic transmission, does it ever make a noise?
3: You mean a little kind of grinding?
2: Does that little chatter matter?
3: I hear a very weird whir sometimes.
2: It doesn't sound good, boys, but let's be sure. When you're sitting at the light and it goes to green, you put your foot down hard. Have you ever felt a sort of a jerk, a kind of a jar, or haven't helped you a real thud bump?
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2: I'll go.
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Created by Herb Meadow and Sam Rolfe, is produced and directed in Hollywood by Frank Parrott and stars John Daner as Paladin, with Ben Wright as Hayboy and Virginia Gregg as Miss Wong. Tonight's story was specially written for Have Gun, Will Travel by Mr. Parrott. Featured in the cast were Vic Perrin, Don Diamond, Jack Edwards, Joe Cranston, and Eleanor Berry. 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

0: This is Nightline, the line that's open at the right place at the right moment, and this is Walter O'Keefe. Good evening, and here's our first Nightline call tonight from Hollywood. Groucho Marx and You Bet Your Life. Hey, George, you tell us, what is tonight's secret word?
1: Ladies and gentlemen, the secret word is room. R-O-O-M.
2: Really?
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3: May 1945. The armies of the Allies hurl themselves against the desperate last-ditch resistance of Hitler's Wehrmacht, advance across the shell-torn German countryside with victory in sight. But when would it come? When would the terrible slaughter end? How many more good men would fall before victory and peace become a reality? May 1945, a time of hoping, a time of waiting. It was NBC newsman Morgan Beatty who broke the story, and exclusive. Heinrich Himmler had made an offer of German surrender to the Allies. Morgan Beatty, cited for outstanding radio reporting, is typical of the top NBC newsmen who bring you news on the hour. 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
1: Here he is, the one, the only...
2: Well, here I am again with a chance for each of our couples to win up to $10,000. And if any of them say the secret word, they'll win an extra $100.
1: Groucho, I have Leroy Howe and Esther Friesen on deck, so folks, come in, please.
2: On
1: and
2: deck? This is rather nautical, isn't it? Huh?
1: Well,
2: You haven't got them on deck. Now, that's silly.
1: No, it's a figure of speech.
2: You mean they're... Yes. You mean they're hiding out here, is that it?
1: Well, that's one way of putting it, yes. Yeah, well, would you people come out and show them you're not hiding anymore? Now? There we are.
2: Welcome to You Bet Your Life. Say the secret word and divide an extra $100. It's a common word, something you find around the house, assuming that you have one. Now, your name is Esther Friesen Leroy, is that right?
4: Just Esther Friesen.
2: Esther Friesen and Leroy Howe. Is that right?
5: No, that's Huff, Groucho. H-O-U-G-H.
2: How can it be Huff?
5: Well...
2: D-O-U-G-H is bow, isn't it? Therefore, H-O-U-G-H must be pronounced how, right?
5: No, Groucho. T-O-U-G-H spells tough.
2: Now, how about S-O-U-G-H? That's sow.
4: Sow spelled S-O-W.
2: What's that?
4: Sow spelled S-O-W.
2: Sow is spelled S-O-W? I'm not talking about a female pig. I'm talking about the rustle of the wind. That kind of a sow is S-O-U-G-H.
4: That's pronounced Sue.
2: No, Sue is S-U-E, like Sue St. Marie, which actually is spelled S-I-O-U-X. You say you pronounce H-O-U-G-H, Huff. How do you pronounce D-O-U-G-H?
5: That's dough. Uh-huh.
2: Then I'll just call you Mr. Ho. Is that right?
5: Fine.
2: Now, Esther, tell me where you're from and say it in Chinese.
4: I don't know Chinese, but I can tell it to you in Spanish.
2: All right, tell me in Spanish. What part of China were you born in?
4: San Diego.
2: San Diego is in China?
4: No, that's in California. I was born in San Diego. I'm American by birth, but Mexican by heritage.
2: Oh. What is your last name, Esther?
4: Friesen.
2: Friesen is your last name? Well, that's about as Spanish as apple strudel.
4: Well,
2: I thought you were of Mexican descent.
4: Well, I am, and my full name is Esther Constancia Josefina Murúa Suárez M. de Villagrana Friesen.
2: You know, I was in Mexico City last year, and I... had a little toothache, and I had one of the dentists there pull one of my teeth. This tooth was of Mexican extraction. You like that? He's got nice teeth, hasn't he?
4: Yes, he has.
2: Could you go for him?
4: No, he's not my type.
2: That's not a very nice thing.
4: I'm sorry.
2: You wouldn't want him to throw his arms around you, huh?
4: No.
2: Would you? Don't you ever feel an impulse to throw your arms around him?
4: No, not around him.
2: Around me? The new year's being good to me.
4: But we'd have to be in a room all by ourselves.
2: Well, I would hope so. You said we'd have to be in a room all by myself, and that's the sacred word for tonight. So you get yourself $50, and your friend here, whom you despise, he gets $50. All right, back. Well, Leroy, let's talk to you. Where are you from?
5: I was born, reared, educated in Kansas City, Gacho.
2: What did you do in Kansas City? You hang around the stockyards?
5: Well, they're there.
2: Yes.
5: After finishing my education, I went to work for the Western Union. And I've worked for them for 18 years. Matter of fact, it's about the only thing I've ever done.
2: You were a messenger boy?
5: Yes, sir. Started off as a messenger boy and worked in a number of jobs.
2: You say it's the only thing you've ever done?
5: Yes.
2: Can't be the only thing. You're married, aren't you?
5: Yes, I came to...
2: Well, you see, you have done something besides work for Western Union. Isn't that true?
5: Yes, I came to California and got married, but even that was a Western Union.
2: Did you hear them moaning out there? You know, I don't know whether you know this, but that joke is so old that it's wired together.
5: Well, it's a
2: good, it's a good job, a good joke, and it's lasted a long time. What is your job with Western Union? Surely you're not a messenger boy now. You sell those Western Union suits?
5: My job at this time is assistant sales manager.
2: Oh, is that what the... what are some of the services that Western Union has to offer these days that Postal Telegraph doesn't? Aren't they in business anymore?
5: Well, first place, Postal went out of business in 1943.
2: I haven't been out of the house in a few months.
5: We have many services, Groucho. One of the important services we have is that of marketing research.
2: Well, what is the market and research service? You mean to tell you when the stocks are going up and down?
5: No, that's a service that we will perform for a client, for a firm, to determine the effectiveness of their advertising or of a product. And also, we
2: you
5: make...
2: You can't make the market go up, huh?
5: Mm. Also, we make... No, we can't. Groucho, we have a telephone service where we call... the general public at random and find out their favorite television
2: random?
5: Show.
2: Is that near here?
5: We select the names from a telephone directory.
2: Oh, you said you call the public at random. You just pick up a phone and call anybody, like TV surveys?
5: Yes, we perform to find out what the favorite television show, for example.
2: Really?
5: Yes, sir.
2: Could you show us how you operate?
5: Be delighted to, Groucho.
2: George Fenneman. Would you come out here and put your shoes on first, George? There's a lot of women out front here. Yeah. Have we got a telephone back here with a long extension?
6: Yes, I'm sure we do.
2: Well, why are you so sure? I mean, you know definitely?
6: I know that we've got two or three.
2: Could you bring it out here and bring a phone book, too, and we're going to test this man's skill at surveys.
6: All right, Groucho. And while I'm locating them, it'll give us a chance to take care of some very important business. This is a cue, fellas. We'll be back in just a moment with You Bet Your Life.

0: Yes, Pabst. Makes it perfect. Just as we always have ever since 1844. So next time, you make it Pabst, because Pabst makes it perfect. America's Blue Ribbon Beer from the Pabst Brewing Company, Milwaukee, Wisconsin.
1: Yes, Pabst makes it perfect.
2: Now, you know, I'm personally interested in this television survey. Esther, you open the book. You open the book and pick a name at random. And if you can't find one at random, take Eagle Rock or some other city right there. You got a number that you want? Mm-hmm. All right, now, I'll hold it, and you dial it.
3: All right.
2: She dials like a dog.
4: Hello?
5: Oh, no, hello?
2: I'll talk to
5: her. Hello? There's no answer here. It's ringing, but I think they're loaded or something.
2: They may have gone out to the movies. Horseback ride.
5: It's gone four times.
2: These, what did you... Did you try a bank that closes at 3 o'clock?
3: No, I took a name, Mr. Marks.
2: This won't do it. You'll have to try it again. All right, give it a try now.
3: Is there a 9881?
2: Hope it's not the police.
3: It's busy.
5: That means there's a woman on the wire.
3: Okay, I have one.
2: All right, try it again.
3: Yeah.
2: Wouldn't it be awful if nobody was home? All over America. Can you all hear this action?
6: Yeah. Hello, 4535.
5: Yes, hello. This is Western Union, and we're making a survey. Could you tell me what your favorite television show is? Hello?
6: Well, there's no one in the office. This is an answering service.
2: Nobody is home in Los Angeles. I hope you kids out there have no place to go tonight. This may take months. That's a business to be in, you know. Owning a telephone company. People are talking all the time. City jail.
5: Hello, this is Western Union. We're making a survey. Could you tell me what your favorite television show is?
7: Well, I just recently got a television set, a brand new one.
5: And what show do you like the best?
7: Well, I'm new here in Los Angeles. I've only been here 3 months.
5: Well?
7: I'll have to just think about it a minute. I really like science fiction theater. Very good.
5: Science fiction theater?
7: Science fiction theater. It's one of my favorite.
5: Do you ever watch Groucho Marx?
7: Very seldom. I have seen him once or twice.
5: Don't you like him?
7: Oh, yes, I like him very much.
5: Why don't you watch him more often?
7: Well, I'm not in at the time he's on very often.
5: You do night work?
7: Oh, yes, I work at night quite a bit.
5: I'm sorry to hear that. You should. This is Groucho Marx talking.
7: Really?
5: Yes, really. I was curious to know.
7: Can you prove that?
5: Can't you tell by the timbre of my voice?
7: It sounds like it.
5: Well, this is Groucho Marx.
7: I heard all those people laughing there, and I would...
5: Well?
7: I thought I was being tricked.
5: No, you're not being tricked. This is Groucho Marx, and you get a job in the daytime and stay home at night and watch my show.
7: Indeed, I will. Yes, sir.
5: Okay, now take care of yourself.
7: Okay, thank you, sir.
5: Bye-bye.
2: You did like the show. Should we try it again? Should we try it again? All right, we'll try one more call. And Leroy, this time you do it, huh? Now, wait a minute. I'm going to write down a number, and I want you to call it. Okay? Dizzy, I'll kill him. We'll find just how crooked this survey business is.

0: Good evening. This is the Survey Department of Western Union calling. I would like to find out just what is your favorite television show.
1: My favorite television show?
0: Yes.
1: I like You Bet Your Life.
0: Why do you like that show?
1: Well, mainly because my father's on it.
0: And what is your name?
1: Linda Marks.
0: Who?
1: Linda Marks.
0: I believe this is someone for you, Groucho.
2: Linda?
1: Yes?
2: This is your old pappy.
1: What are you doing?
2: Yeah, well, we're calling up a lot of people and finding out what shows they like. And you really like the Groucho Marx show?
1: Mm-hmm.
2: Well, you take care of yourself. And when I get home, I'll tuck you in with the extra blanket.
1: All right.
2: And
1: who
2: goodbye.
1: Are you calling up, though?
2: Oh, we're calling up a lot of people. Just we happened to call you. I was curious to know what your real feelings were about my show.
1: All right.
2: Good night, dear.
1: Good night.
3: Now, George? I want you to take this phone out and have it gold-plated. It's a very honest telephone. You get very honest surveys when you use this phone. And George, have Melinda gold-plated, too, while you're at it. Now, then, we're ready to play You Bet Your Life and see if you can win some money here. You select the cities and small towns of the United States. I'll give you four cities or towns in a particular state, and you identify the state. If you miss two in a row, you're finished. If you get four in a row right, you win $1,000. Now, in what state are these places? Madera, Mariposa, El Centro, and Placerville.
4: California.
3: Placerville. California is right.
5: You have one right.
3: That was pretty easy, wasn't it, eh?
4: No.
3: Well, it was for me, because I was born in Massachusetts. Now, here are the places. You tell me what state they're in. Kissimmee, Jacksonville, and Fort Myers.
6: Florida's
3: right.
4: That's right.
5: You have two right, two more right, and you'll have your $1,000.
3: In what state are these cities and towns? Winchester, Rock Island, Indiana, and Cairo.
4: Illinois
3: is right.
5: You now have three right. Get the next one right, and you'll have $1,000.
3: Now, here are the cities and towns. Pawtucket, Lakewood, Quonset Point, and Central Falls. What is the state?
4: Rhode Island
3: is right.
5: You got four in a row, you win $1,000.
3: Now you won $1,000. 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So go over there and sit down and think about it. No matter what you decide to do, thanks for being on the show.
6: Thank you, Patrick.
5: We'll find out if Mrs. Friesen and Leroy Huff will try for $10,000 in just a moment.
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5: Leroy Huff and Esther...
3: Owl, isn't it?
5: Who?
3: Owl.
5: Huff, I think he said.
3: Oh.
5: Esther...
3: I think he left in a huff, didn't he?
5: Esther Friesen? Oh, there they are, yes.
3: Oh, here they are. Well, you won $1,000 so far. If you decide to try for the 10 and you fail, you wind up with a total of 500. Now, what are you going to do?
4: We're going to try.
3: You're
4: going to
3: try, all right. You pick a number from 1 to 10 and then spin the wheel. If any number besides the one you pick comes up, the question is worth $2,000. If the number you pick comes up, the question is worth $10,000. Clear?
4: Clear.
3: What number do you want?
4: Nine.
3: Turn it.

It's going to be close. It's going to be close. Well, everybody is rooting for you except the sponsor. Your number, you took number 9 and it came up 9, so this question is worth $10,000. I wish you both lots of luck. In ancient Greece, so the story goes, a cynical philosopher toured the countryside with a lantern, looking for an honest man. For $10,000, who is this famous Greek? Talk it over.

0: All right, what's the answer you two have decided upon?
1: We're just going to have to guess. Neapolitan?
0: No, you should. You should have known this.
1: I know it.
0: It's Diogenes.
1: Oh.
0: I'm sorry you missed it. We really would like to have lost the money.
1: Would you?
0: Yes, we would have. But anyway, you wound up with $500. That isn't too bad. Congratulations, and thanks for being with us. You won $100 in the secret way, too, didn't you?
1: No, just 50.
0: Oh, well, each 50. So you got a total of 600.
1: It was fun anyway.
0: It's a night's work, anyhow. Mm-hmm. And you had the opportunity to throw your arms around me, which is certainly worth 3 cents. Well, thanks anyway for showing up.
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1: What has a hazelnut in every bite?
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2: Sorry.
1: Nougat and caramel golden light.
2: Sorry.
1: And don't forget the hazelnut in every bite. 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What has a hazelnut in every bite?
2: Sorry.
1: Thick milk chocolate for your delight.
2: Sorry.
1: Nougat and caramel golden light. 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
2: Sorry.
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8: Doc is in receipt of a telegram from the lawyer from the little town of Picora that states that the lawyer will arrive in Lumpkin in due time to settle the fortune on Betty if nothing prevents. The sheriff did not like the last three words, and he still feels that Betty is going to lose her fortune. Now let's see how the rest of our little family feel about it. We find Sonny, Buddy, and Betty in the house car as Betty says...
9: Well, Sonny?
10: Yeah?
9: Come and sing this song, will you?
10: Okay.
11: What's the name of it?
9: I said...

0: Do you seem happy, Betty?
1: Yeah, I'll say she does. Why the big smile, Betty?
2: Oh, I don't know. I just feel happy.
1: You feel sure that everything will come out all right, don't you, Betty?
2: Well, I made up my mind, Buddy, that I'm not going to worry about it. If it's right for me to have the money, then I'll get it. If I'm not supposed to have it, well, worrying won't help me one bit. So I'm not going to worry.
1: Gee, that sure is a swell way to look at it, Betty. I wish Dad could do that, but he's just worrying himself to death.
0: Yeah, ever since he received the telegram from the lawyer, he's just been pacing the floor and wondering if anything will happen to keep you from getting the $50,000.
1: But you know, Dad didn't start to worry until the sheriff said the lawyer was just stalling and would never show up. You know, when he called Dad's attention to the last three words in that telegram, where it said, if nothing prevents...
0: Oh, yeah, I remember. But just think, Betty, if nothing does prevent, perhaps this time next week you'll be rich. You'll have $50,000. Oh, boy.
1: If you do get your money, Betty, what's the first thing you'll buy?
0: Maybe she'll be like the Mountaineer family who was left a lot of money. They were figuring how to spend it, and the son who wanted an education says, well, let's buy an encyclopedia. And his old mother took the snuff brush out of her mouth and says,
3: land sakes, I don't see why you want to buy an encyclopedia. There ain't nary a one in the family can write it after you get it.
1: That's true. You'll have to use that on the medicine show.
0: Yeah.
1: Say, Betty, if you do get your fortune, are you going to celebrate?
2: I'll say we will.
1: We'll roll up the carpet and push back chairs and get some music on the radio.
2: Yes, sir.
1: Now, don't mind the neighbors who live downstairs. They went

0: Now, when you're feeling tired of dancing, why, try and find a place to park. Go to any cozy corner. Yes, take advantage of the dark.
1: I remember that.
0: Oh, roll up your troubles, fold up your cares. Just forget you haven't got a dime.
2: Oh, but I will have.
0: Roll up the carpet and push back the chairs. You're going to have a wonderful time.
3: Betty, I'm quickly. Help me put down the windows from the house car.
4: Well, what's the matter, Dad?
3: Well, there's a bad storm coming up.
1: Boy, I'll say we're going to have a storm. Gee, look at that black cloud.
0: I'll bet we're going to have one of those Texas northers.
1: Say, the sheriff ought to put his car away. He shouldn't leave it standing out there in the street during the storm. Why, he never will get it started.
0: Say, where is the sheriff?
1: I don't know. I haven't seen him all day.
3: Well, where is Charcoal? He should cover the piano and close up the truck.
1: Last time I saw Charcoal, he said he was going to get a little shut-eye.
3: A little what?
1: Shut-eye.
0: Yeah, that's what he calls sleep.
5: Hey, Mr. Doc. Oh, Miss Betty. Mr. Doc. Somebody come quick and help me.
1: Well, there he is now. He's in the truck.
0: Come on, let's see what's happened to him. Come in, Betty.
2: What's the matter, Charcoal?
5: Oh, Lord, Mr. Betty, I'm so scared the chills are running up and down my spine like a window shade.
0: Well, come on. Tell us what frightened you.
5: Well, sir, I was fixing to take a little snooze. I wanted to get me a little shut-eye, you know. So I pulled down the kibbles on my cot and crawled in. As I stretched out, my foot hit something in my bed. I looked down and, oh, Lord of mercy.
1: Well, don't stop. Tell us, what was in your bed?
5: Curled up under the kibbles. Sleeping so peaceful-like in my bed was...
1: What?
5: That snake. That boar restrictor snake.
0: The snake? Charcoal's got a new roommate.
1: He just wanted you to mother him, Charcoal.
5: Oh, man. Blee, don't laugh about it like that.
1: Well, how did the snake get out of its box?
5: I don't know, sir, how it got out of its box, but what's worrying me is how it's going to get back in the box.
0: Well, that's up to you, Charcoal. You'll just have to unwind him and pick him up in your hands and put him back in the box.
5: Who'll have to unwind which and put him back where?
1: Oh, it's your job, Charcoal. He's your playmate.
5: Oh, sir, I ain't playing no nursemaid to no boar restrictor snake. Because my mammy didn't raise no dumb chiller.
0: Oh, that snake won't bite you, Charcoal. He's had his fangs taken out.
5: Sure. Had his fangs taken out?
1: Yeah.
5: That don't make no never mind. Buddy, don't you know that the head ain't the business end of that snake? Why, man, if he can't bite you with his mouth, he'll wrap that body and his tail around you so tight that all of Dr. Lee Grease tonic and toner in the world wouldn't help you one bit.
2: Well, the snake has to be put back in the box, Charcoal, so it's up to you.
5: Yeah. Oh, please, Miss Betty, let that old snake go. It ain't no good nohow.
2: Oh, no, Charcoal. We couldn't let that snake run around loose. Why, it would frighten people to death.
3: Besides, the snake is a great attraction with the show, Charcoal. We'll have to get it. Uh-oh, there's the storm. Come on, Betty, let's close up the house car. Fasten all the windows and doors tight.
1: Charcoal, maybe we can help you catch the snake.
2: Is it still in the bed?
5: I don't know, guy. I ain't had the nerve to look.
1: Well, I'll tell you. Let's lift up the covers and see.
5: Mm-hmm. No, sir, don't touch them kibbles. Let me get a long pole and... Your fanner way back while I ease the kibbles up careful like.
0: Here's a fishing pole, Charcoal.
5: A fishing pole?
1: Yeah.
5: Oh, that's good. Yeah, give it to me here. Now, that's it. Now, here goes the kibbles. Oh, listen to me, Pete. Stick to me now, because we might be leaving here soon. Uh-oh. Well, the snake's gone.
0: Oh, gosh. We've got to find it. Come on, let's look outside.
1: Hey, look, here it goes up that tree. Well, Charcoal, you'll just have to crawl up on that limb and try to get it.
5: Oh, Lordy, I told Mr. Doc not to buy that fool snake.
0: Well, here, we'll make a loop with this rope and tie it to the fishing pole, and Charcoal can lasso the snake.
5: Lasso the snake? Who do you think I is, Frank Book? Maybe if this wind is strong enough, it'll blow the snake out of the tree.
1: Oh, go on now. Up on the next limb, Charcoal. That's it. Go on up higher.
0: Yeah, come on. Get up higher,
1: That's
0: Charcoal.
1: It, higher.
5: Oh, this is a high hill. I'm going to get up too high.
0: Oh, you're never getting that way.
1: No.
0: Boy, you think you're in a tough spot, Charcoal. How'd you like to be in that airplane during this storm?
5: Yeah. I reckon I'd be safe in that airplane when I would be in this tree with this snake.
1: No, you wouldn't either. Gee, look at that airplane. It's in trouble. Just flying around in circles.
0: Chief, that plane's going to land right out here in this field. There must be something wrong. They're signaling. Yes, they're trying to land.
1: Chief, they can't land here. Why, this is a cloud field.
0: Well, they're headed this way, all right. They seem to have lost control.
1: Oh, boy, they almost crashed into that tree. Hey, look out, they're going to crash. Boy, they just missed us. Come on, buddy, and let's see if anybody's hurt.
5: Hey, you all come back here. Don't leave me up here in this tree like a monkey with this bone-restricted snake.
0: We'll be back, Charcoal. Boy, that plane did a beautiful nosedive. I hope your buddy got hurt.
1: Hey, look, somebody's crawling out of the wreck. Oh, boy, that's lucky. Buddy, am I seeing things? Do you see what I see? Look who's in that plane.
0: Why, it's the sheriff.
1: Yeah.
0: Sheriff. Are you all right?
1: Sheriff, what happened to your plane?
0: Are you hurt, Sheriff?
5: Nope, I'm all right, but see about the passenger and the pilot.
1: Uh-huh.
5: The pilot and the passenger, they're the one I'm worried about.
1: Well, who is the passenger?
5: The passenger?
1: Yeah.
5: It's William Alonzo Cahan, Miss Betty's lawyer. I wasn't taking no chances on him getting here if nothing prevents, so I went and got him.
1: Hey, somebody come here and help us with this man. Hey, Mr. Callahan. Mr. Callahan, are you all right?
0: Mr. Callahan. Mr. Callahan. He doesn't answer.
5: Hey, Callahan. You're all right, ain't you? Ain't dead, are you?
1: Sheriff, if anything's happened to this lawyer, Betty may never get her $50,000.
5: Hmm. That's what I thought.

Yes, the sheriff got his man. The lawyer is here, but that does not mean that Betty has her fortune. For as the sheriff says, there's many a twixt between the slip and the lip, or words to that effect. But something must happen in our next episode. Don't miss Chapter 94.

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1: To the editor, from Tintin, famous boy reporter. Subject, Professor Calculus. Our last great adventure had taken us to the Temple of the Sun in Peru, where we narrowly escaped sacrifice at the hands of the Incas. Now, finally reunited, we decided a week or two of recuperation at Marlinspike Hall was sorely needed. A time of peace and tranquility. Calm and serenity.
2: Not again. No, not again. Hello. No, madam, I am not Mr. Cuts the Butcher. I am Nestor the Butler. No, madam, this is not Marlinspike 431. This is 421, madam. Not at all, madam. Oh, it's preposterous. That's about the 10th time. Oh, not again. I am not Mr. Cuts the Butcher. I beg your pardon? Oh, excuse me. Captain Haddock. I'm afraid he's not in. He's gone for a walk.
3: Now on, all I want is my daily stroll. No more travels or adventures, no more careering all around the world. I've had enough of it.
4: Oh, that's what you say, Captain, but...
3: No. This time I'm quite serious. All I want now is to settle down in peace and quiet.
5: Well, if you really mean that, Captain, I'm willing to swap owners.
4: Oh, shush, Snowy. Quiet.
3: Yeah, yes. Quiet. How quiet it is here. Just listen to it.
4: Oh, so much for your peace and quiet, Captain. Look over there. Big storm brewing.
3: Oh, you landlubber. It's just a draft. Well, I suppose we'd better get him back to the house.
5: It never rains, but it pours.
6: There it is. Marlinspike Hall. How close we are now to our goal.
7: That is the summer house, you fool.
6: Oh.
7: Anyway, when the moment is right, we will seize him. Then the world will be at our mercy.
6: Wait. Look over there.
7: Where?
6: Under that tree. Someone is spying on them already.
7: By the whiskers of Corvitash.
6: Am I?
7: The Sildavians are onto him, too. We will have to deal with that rat as soon as possible.
2: Yes, sir. If I must. Hello? No, madam, I am not Mr. Cuts the Butcher. No, madam. Fiddle-dee-dee, madam. That's at least the 20th time.
3: Quite so, Nestor, but one must always keep one's temper, especially with the lady.
5: Oh, so speaks Saint Haddock.
3: And besides, Nestor, you should never telephone during a storm. It's extremely dangerous.
2: But, sir, she telephoned...
3: Drink, please, Nestor. Sir. The usual. And what about you, my young friend?
8: Well...
3: Listen, drink. Well, of course, it's getting closer. That flash of lightning was just outside.
8: In fact, I...
3: Thundering typhoon in the window!
8: It's incredible! The funny thing is, it happened after the clap of thunder.
3: Oh, we might just as well be outside. Hello? What? Lamb chops? No, madam, I am not Mr. Cuts the Butcher, and what's more, madam, it is highly dangerous to telephone during a storm.
5: Yes, Captain Haddock, you are truly one of the great diplomats of this world.
3: Yes, and the best of luck to you, madam. And what's more...
8: Captain! Where's the captain? Oh, that huge electrical blast. He's vanished. He's vaporized.
9: Look, Tintin, I found his shoes.
8: They're smoking. Oh, Captain, where are you?
3: In a little blue blistering barnacles, get me down from here.
8: Captain, what are you doing in the chandelier?
3: Nestor, a ladder immediately and lock up that thundering window.
2: Yes, sir, immediately, sir.
8: Try to keep calm, Captain.
3: Priceless Chinese power. You're not telling me it was that blistering lightning?
8: I just can't make it out.
3: Nestor, I do not wish to spend the night up here.
2: I'm trying to board up the window.
3: Am I or am I not more important than the window, Nestor?
8: Captain, do try to keep still or you'll fall.
3: Now, what on earth is that? By the beard of Neptune, someone get me down from here.
10: We're trying, Captain.
11: Oh, sir, what shall I do? The window, the ladder, the door? Shall I open the door?
3: Of course, Master.
12: Oh, hello. Good evening to you, one and all. Jolyon Wags, the name. Insurance is the game. Now, where's the master of the house?
13: Bollocks!
10: Captain, are you all right?
12: Oh, talk about bringing the house down.
14: Just dropped in to say hello, eh? Wag's the name. Don't wear it out.
3: I won't.
14: Jolyon Wag, Rock Bottom Insurance Company. A delight to meet you, Admiral.
3: You blundering simpleton. What do you want?
14: Well, what a mess. And I bet we're not insured, are we?
3: I am insured against everything under the sun, Mr. Wag. My life's insured against accidents, against hailstorms, rains, floods, tidal waves, and tornadoes. Against cholera, flu, and colds in the head, moths, weevils, and grasshoppers. The whole lot. In fact, sir, the only thing I'm not insured against are insurance agents.
14: You old humbug, you. Well, that's all settled. Oh. I'll send you a policy. Oh, no, you... better still, I'll bring it myself. I've got my forms outside in the old jalopy. Back in a tick. That'll give us a chance of another chin wag together. Bye for now.
3: I've gone mad. That's what it is, isn't it? I have gone stark, staring mad.
4: Calm down, Captain. Now, shouldn't we try and solve the mystery of all this broken glass?
3: At the moment, I couldn't solve a two-piece jigsaw.
4: Gunshots.
3: Oh, well, of course, naturally.
5: Oh, golly, I think we had a quieter time with the Incas.
4: They came from outside.
3: With any luck, they got that insurance man.
5: Oh, Captain, you are a wag.
4: Oh, there's someone coming. Oh, it's Professor Calculus. He looks unhurt.
3: So he's finally emerged from his laboratory.
14: Thank you. No, I just had a cup.
4: Oh, Professor, just look at your hat. Excuse me.
14: Yes, yes, you can try it on if you like.
4: Oh, look. A bullet's gone right through it.
14: Oh. Oh, I can't understand it at all. The moths never used to make such big holes as these. Oh, well. Good night.
3: And good night to you.
14: No, it's not too tight. It's rather more comfortable now. Oh,
4: quick, Captain. Let's have a look around the park. The gunman might still be out there.
3: Right. Just let me fetch a torch. It's getting dark.
4: There's a foreign smell around here.
3: Calculus must have come along, Sparth. So keep on your guard.
4: Woof, woof, woof. Captain, Snowy's picked up a scent. Come on,
3: right.
4: Let's follow. Ooh, let's hope it's a bone. Look, what? A man lying in the undergrowth.
3: Barnacles, do you think he's...
4: No, no, he's alive. His heart's beating faintly. We must send for the police at once.
3: You stay here while I'll go and telephone.
11: Sir, something terrible's happened.
3: In heaven's name, Nestor, what's the matter now?
11: Oh, sir, another chandelier. They're dropping like flies.
3: Later, Nestor. Tell me later.
15: Hello?
3: Hello? The police station?
15: Hello?
3: This is Mar...
15: Hello?
3: This is Marlin Spikefoot.
15: Cuts the butcher.
3: What?
15: The butcher.
3: Who? You're Mr. Cuts the butcher?
15: Cuts the butcher.
3: The blistering barnacles, get off the phone!
4: Let's hope the captain's got through to the police.
5: Oh, without going through the ceiling.
3: Oh, the police are on their way.
4: Good. I've come to fetch some water. The poor fellow wants a drink.
11: Oh, another vase has broken, sir.
3: Later, Nestor, later, Nestor, later. Come on, Tintin. We've no time to lose.
4: He seems to be badly injured, and he talks with a strong foreign accent. Sildavian, I think.
3: The water might help.
5: What? His accent?
4: Here we are. You'll see. Great snakes. He's vanished.
3: Oh, this is the place.
4: Absolutely certain. Look, the grass is flattened down. What Snowy found? Something seems to be in that bush.
3: Spinning barnacles. Who's in there? Come out before I do something desperate.
12: Please don't kill me. I wouldn't harm a fly. I'm just a simple fellow.
3: Thundering typhoons. You don't have to tell me that. Just explain what you're doing down there, Wag.
14: Me? I was hiding. Somebody tried to murder me. Oh. I was walking towards my car, then suddenly, bang, bang. So I said to myself, I said, Jolyon, someone's trying to murder me.
3: Can you blame them?
4: This must be the police.
3: Thompson and Thompson.
7: blistering barnacles I ask for help, not hindrances.
13: Ah, gentlemen, Thompson's to the rescue.
16: Sight. Thompson's need rescuing.
17: Well, that's a good start.
4: Gentlemen.
13: The doctor and the ambulance are just behind
16: us. Yes, they were breathing down our
13: exhaust pipe.
16: Right. Yes, well, gentlemen, this might be a little confusing.
13: If
16: but...
13: you don't mind, Tintin, we'll handle this investigation.
16: Absolutely. We make excellent handles.
13: First of all, where's the casualty?
12: Here I am, Jolyon Wag. That's me.
16: You've been shot.
12: Me? No.
13: Aha! You can't fool us.
7: Listen, this man is not the victim. The victim, for some reason, has vanished.
13: Then why were you pretending to be the victim?
16: Precisely.
12: But I am the victim. I was shot at. So I said to myself, I said, Jolyon...
7: Do shut up! They weren't firing at him, but the shot must have whistled past him. In fact, one went through Calculus's hat.
13: And what was Calculus doing out on his own?
16: Especially at this time of night.
13: In a hat.
16: Right.
7: No. Blistering barnacles. Calculus had been working. The point is, he came back to the hole with a house in his hat. I mean...
13: Just as I thought.
16: Right. He was hiding the gun in his hat.
13: Exactly.
7: That's it. Snowy, you take over. Snowy, Tintin. Thundering typhoons, where have they got to? Snowy!
4: Go on, Snowy, seek him out.
17: How would you smell without me, Tintin? Don't tell me. Terrible.
4: Well done, Snowy. Now I see. The wounded man got through this hole in the hedge, which leads onto the main road.
17: He must have been an alien. He's been beamed up.
4: Oh, you've lost the scent, eh, Snowy? I can guess why. Tire marks. He was picked up by a car waiting.

0: been beamed up.
1: Oh, you've lost the scent, eh, Snowy? I can guess why. Tire marks. He was picked up by a car waiting for him. There's nothing to be done. Come on, let's get back to the others.
2: So the glass just broke by itself.
3: And you think our theory about calculus is far-fetched?
4: Blitzing particles, you nitwitted gherkins. Why would calculus hide a gun in his hat?
1: Ah, still discussing the finer points of the case,
4: see. Where have you sprung from?
1: Snowy picked up a scent, but it didn't lead anywhere. I suggest we go back to the house. We can talk things over more easily there.
4: That I doubt very much.
5: He ruffled his feathers.
6: This Indavian will trouble us no more.
5: No more.
6: Now no one can stand in our way.
7: Good morning, Tintin. Captain?
1: Morning.
4: Good morning, Cuthbert. Why are you packed? Are you going away?
7: No. I'm just going away. Oh. Have you seen my umbrella? I'm flying to Geneva, where I'm taking part in a congress on nuclear physics.
4: You never mentioned it before.
7: No, not law. Oh. Physics. Ah, here it is. Very important, my umbrella.
4: Don't tell me, in case it rains.
7: Possibly, but it's heating up very nicely. Now, I'll just be gone for 2 or 3 days. I must go now. I'm walking to the station. I've just got time to catch the 11:42 train. Goodbye.
1: Goodbye.
7: No, I'm not going to fly. I'm catching the train. Why doesn't nobody...
4: Well, that's one person who's quite unconcerned by all this business.
1: I know. That's what doesn't make sense.
6: So, when he passes the car, I'll open the door and drag him in.
5: Drag him in.
6: You put your foot on the throttle and we'll be far alive.
5: Right. Here he comes now. I have the chloroform ready. It is not a pleasant smell.
6: No, you idiot! Don't smell it!
5: What? Oh, yes.
6: I don't believe it. I just don't believe it. Yes?
7: You're not going to the station by any chance, are you?
6: Well, you see...
7: No room for three. Well, it was worth asking. Good day to you.
4: So, what's the idea of us coming here?
1: Well, I've been thinking about this business, and one thing struck me. The glass breaking only occurred when calculus was out. Or to be more accurate, when he was in here working.
4: In a nutshell, you suggest our friend Cuthbert is responsible for all these incidents. That's ridiculous.
1: I'm not suggesting anything, Captain. I'm simply trying to work it out.
0: Someone's been smoking in here.
4: Thundering typhoons. Look at that apparatus.
1: A giant radar dish. Calculus has certainly been working hard. I say, Captain, what? Can you smell anything?
4: No, just tobacco, that's all.
1: Well, yes, but calculus doesn't smoke.
4: Blistering barnacles, that's quite right.
1: Calculus's office is in that side room, isn't it? Let's have a look.
4: Careful, Tintin.
6: Out of my way, boy.
4: What the?
8: Watch out, Captain, he's got a cush.
4: Whoa there, my fine friend. Nobody gets past the haddock.
0: Oh, golly.
6: Get off my bottom, dog!
1: Oh, too late. Confounded, he's got away. Oh. Poor Captain. And you, poor Snowy.
0: Oh, I'm done by bad luck.
1: Don't worry, boy, you'll be okay. Oh, look what fell out of that thug's pocket when Snowy ripped it. An ignition key. And look what's written here in pencil on this packet of cigarettes.
4: What is it? Geneva? Hotel Cornova. By thunder, that's the hotel in Geneva where Cuthbert usually stays.
1: Exactly. Captain, something tells me the professor's in danger in Geneva. I'm going over to join him.
0: But we've only just rescued him.
4: I suppose you think I'll let you go alone? Nonsense. I'm coming with you.
1: Right.
4: Come on, to Geneva.
9: Not so fast. Hands up.
4: What the?
9: Fooled you properly that time, didn't I, me hearty?
4: Why?
9: That's my name. Don't wear it out. Hands up. The old gag never fails. Brought round your insurance policy, Admiral.
4: Billions of blue. Blistering barnacles, Wag. Tell me something. Buffoon, have you taken out a life insurance?
9: As a matter of fact, I haven't, Old Bean.
4: Well, Old Bean, unless you get out of my way, I suggest you do. Tintin, get me out of here. Geneva's going to be a holiday after this.
6: Hello?

0: Del gonna be?
1: Yes.
0: Herr Schrinkov, please.
1: Just once.
0: Thank you. Hello, Stepan?
1: Igor.
0: Yes, it's me. Look, what? You better get a move on. The professor's friends have just left by air for Geneva.
1: General, it's me.
0: I suggest a welcoming committee is in order.
2: We touched down in Geneva and made our way directly to the Hotel Cornavin, only to discover Professor Calculus had taken the train to Nyon. I inquired if he had made any calls since his arrival. He had, two to the same number. I immediately called inquiries and obtained the name and address. Alfredo Topolino, 57A, Rue de Saint-Serge, Nyon. Surely this was the professor's destination. The Captain Snowy and I hopped in a taxi, praying that we would not be too late. Captain, at all costs, we must warn the professor of the danger he's in. If necessary, we'll have to kidnap him.
3: Well, Sherlock, let's hope no one else has got the same idea.
4: Do you know who I had in my taxi the other day?
3: Oh, Mr. Barnacle's not one of them.
4: Bianca Castafiore, the Milanese nightingale. What a voice! What stature!
3: What rubbish!
2: I say, that black citron's getting a bit close for comfort.
4: I know! Couldn't believe it, in the flesh.
3: And you survived?
4: She's on a European tour.
2: Captain, that car's nudging into us. He's pushing us onto the verge.
4: People say she's stronger than she used to be. But do you know what? I think she's better.
3: You're depressing.
2: Help, there's anywhere over the lake. Help!

0: He plunged headlong into the lake. I thought our time was surely up. A crowd gathered around our sinking car. But after what seemed an eternity, we managed to free ourselves and swim back to the water's edge. The large and friendly crowd hauled us out of the water.
1: I saw it all, the old dogs, they swam deliberately.
2: If they wanted to push you into the lake, they couldn't have done better.
0: Look, thank you for all your kind help, but there's something I must ask you to do for me. Yes. Could someone please give us a lift to Nyon? It's terribly urgent.
1: No problem!
3: You got the car?
1: Yeah, I'll take it.
3: Yes, no.

0: The door's open.
1: It's peculiar. I know who this belongs to. Oh, look in the stand.
2: What?
1: Calculus's umbrella.
2: Wow.
1: Oh, well done, Snowy. Well, this absolutely proves it. He certainly came here. Let's hope we're not too late. Perhaps he's still about.
3: I'd better take this with me.
2: Let's have a look in this room.
4: Small, Stefan. They survived their little swim.
5: Indeed, but they'll soon wish they'd never come up for air.
4: All right you are, Stefan. All right you are.
1: Not a soul. What's that on the table?
2: Bottle. Two glasses. Someone was expecting us.
1: I was referring to the book.
2: Oh.
1: German Research in World War II by an American scientist. I say.
2: What?
1: Captain, this is extraordinary. There's a picture here of a machine exactly the same as the one we found in Calculus's laboratory.
2: Oh.
1: Great snakes. What? In the ashtray here. A cigarette.
2: Well, there's a donut for the books.
1: No, look at the brand.
2: What?
1: See here, it's the same as the packet dropped in Calculus's laboratory by that intruder.
2: Mystery barnacle, so it is.
1: Oh, listen. Thumping.
3: Oh, they really should get their plumbing seen too.
1: Something's knocking against the central heating pipes.
2: Oh.
1: Let's have a look in the cellar.
2: It's more like a coal bunker.
1: Careful. It could be a trap.
2: Wonderful typhoons! This man's been bound and gagged.
1: Hold still. I'll try to untie you. Who are you?
6: Capriste! I'm Professor Topolino. I've been brutally assaulted and thrown into the cellar. Just wait till I see that monster Calculus again.
2: Calculus a monster?
6: Yes, Calculus. You know the scoundrel.
2: Sir, Calculus is our best friend, and I refuse to
6: Sir, he's a friend of yours. My heartiest congratulations. What delightful people to know. Anyway, who are you? What are you doing in my house?
1: Oh, yes, we do owe you an explanation. But shall we do that upstairs when you've cleaned up a bit?
6: Very interesting.
2: What a delightful bottle of wine you have here, Professor.
1: Oh, yes. Before I forget, this pack of cigarettes. Do you know the brand?
6: That's the brand Boris smokes.
1: Who is Boris?
6: Boris is my servant. He smokes very little, and only those cigarettes, he gets them direct from Buduria.
2: All that coal dust has made me dreadfully thirsty.
1: Yes, yes, from Buduria. Boris is a Budurian. Where is he?
6: He left the house yesterday evening. They sent a telegram. His mother has just been taken ill.
2: Oh, what a fine year. Do you have a corkscrew?
1: Captain, I think I'm beginning to understand.
2: Yes, but he isn't.
1: Anyway, what's your story, Professor?
6: Well, it's like this. About a month ago, I had the first letter from Calculus.
2: I'm sure he would have rare distinction.
6: He wrote to say that he was on the verge of a sensational discovery in the field of ultrasonics, as I am a specialist in the subject. He sought my advice. Last week, another letter arrived. He had succeeded. Able now to destroy glass from a distance. He realized his invention's potential to destroy planes, tanks, even oil buildings. He was most alarmed and wished to talk to me. Today, I managed to see him.
2: This bottle was intended for him.
6: Exactly, but help yourself. This afternoon, Calculus arrived a little earlier than I expected, and we began to chat. Then I bent down to pick up some papers. I looked it up, and there was Calculus brandishing a kush. Then I came to in the cellar, bound and gagged.
1: Got it. Professor, I have a photograph here. Do you know this man?
6: Never seen him before. Who is he?
1: Calculus. The one and only Calculus. But it wasn't him who knocked you out. It was someone else masquerading as the professor. As I see it, your servant Boris discovered Calculus's letter to you and tipped off his country's secret service.
6: Oh, so that's how it happened.
2: I'm looking forward to this.
5: Now, Stefan, you're sure the timing mechanism hasn't stopped?
4: Don't panic. Only a few seconds to go. And then Topolino's house will be no more. The whole bunch will be wiped out in once, DeLong.
2: Well, gentlemen, your good health.

0: Miraculous escape. The house of Professor Topolino was today a mass of rubble and debris. Yet the four occupants, Captain Haddock still clutching a wine bottle, Tintin, the famous boy reporter, Professor Topolino himself, and a little black terrier called Snowy, were discovered with only minor wounds. Foul play is suspected. It was truly a miraculous escape. Cricket.
1: A miraculous escape indeed. It seemed we had been making life difficult for spies and kidnappers, and they had tried to eliminate us. We discharged ourselves from hospital and telephoned Nestor for any news.
2: Yes, sir. They've caught him. The wounded man in the grounds. He's Sildavian.
1: So, the Sildavian espionage had also got wind of Professor Calculus's invention. Now we had two enemies on our hands. We decided to visit the Borgurian embassy under the cover of darkness. It was time to go into action.
3: Is a novel way of approaching an embassy in a rowing boat in the middle of the night with Haddock spraying mosquitoes.
4: That's us. Man-eating pests. Lucky I bought this spray.
5: Don't make a sound, Captain. We're nearly there.
4: Wait, just a few more sprays. I can hear a big one. Sorry, helicopter.
5: It's landing on the front lawns of the embassy. We'll moor the boat by that tree and have a look. Coming from the embassy. Oh, crumbs. The man in the middle, there's no mistaking that silhouette.
4: That's Cuthbert, all right.
5: They're going to put him aboard the helicopter.
4: This is it, lad. We've got to grab him now, or it's too late.
3: Oh, how am I supposed to grab anyone with an umbrella in my mouth?
5: After three. One.
4: What the?
5: Two.
4: Thundering typhoons. What's happening?
5: Oh, great snakes. The gang running across the lawn. Sildavians, I bet.
4: They're snatching Calculus from the Borgurians.
3: But that should be us.
5: They've got him.
4: They're putting him aboard a motorboat.
5: What a struggle.
4: What a fight.
3: These two sports commentators.
5: Oh, Captain, I've got an idea. Quick, while no one's looking. Come on.
4: What are you doing, boy?
5: Trust me, Captain. Trust me.
4: Trust me, he says. Trust me!
5: We're catching up with them. You can see their weight clearly.
4: Have you ever flown a helicopter before?
5: Never, but it's easy once you get the hang of it. Oh, yes, it's them, all right. They're heading for France.
3: Oh, why did we make the rowing boat?
5: In a few seconds and we'll be above them.
4: Oh,
5: great snake! One bullet on target and we're done for. Captain, what? The radio, they're beside you. We must radio for help.
4: Hello! SOS! Police! Calling! The police!
5: Oh, come on, Captain!
4: Hello! SOS!

0: 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Vic cough drops.
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1: 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Because Brown and Poulsen make it.
4: Once upon a time there was an engineer. Choo-choo Charlie was his name, we hear. 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
2: Charlie says, love my good and plenty. Charlie says, really rings the bell. Charlie says, love my good and plenty. Don't know any other candy that I love so well.
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0: 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Now let's see what's happening to the Great Gildersleeve. Well, tonight our hero has taken another step forward in his public career in Summerfield. He's been elected to fill a vacancy on the school board. And having attended his first meeting, he and Judge Hooker are escorting Miss Goodwin, the grammar school principal, to her home.
1: Well, it's been so nice of you gentlemen to see me home.
2: The pleasure, Miss Goodwin, was all ours.
1: You're sure I couldn't persuade you to come in for a moment?
2: Why,
3: the judge has to be getting home, I'm afraid. Busy day tomorrow, eh, Judge?
2: Well, I don't know if you...
3: Yes, the law is a stern mistress, a stern mistress. All those briefs to read, decisions to hand down, bills to collect. Not much time for play, is there, Judge?
2: No, the law's demands are pretty heavy. But as it happens...
3: So if you don't mind, Miss Goodwin, I think perhaps we'd better say goodnight. Perhaps another time.
2: Well, now, wait a minute. I don't know about you, Gildy, but personally, I should be delighted
4: Another time, perhaps, Judge.
2: All right, I can take a hint.
4: I was beginning to wonder.
2: Miss Goodwin, this has been most pleasant.
1: I enjoyed your story so much, Judge. You must tell me more sometime.
4: Yeah.
2: Well, one has many amusing experiences in the law. I remember one particular case involving litigation over a dog.
4: Another time, Judge.
2: Oh, quite so, quite so. Good night, Miss Goodwin.
1: Good night, Judge Hooker.
3: Good night, Judge.
2: Good night. Oh, Gildy.
3: What is it, Judge?
2: Did I tell you that Leela Ransom is arriving tomorrow?
3: Yes, you did, several times. Now, good night.
2: Good night.
1: I'm sorry you haven't time to come in, Mr. Gildersleeve. Won't you at least sit down here on the porch for a moment?
3: Oh, thank you. Just for a moment.
1: You know, I envy you, Mr. Gildersleeve.
3: Me? Why would anybody envy me?
1: I envy you your career. If I were a man, I can't think of anything that would be more exciting and more rewarding than a career of public service.
3: Well, mine isn't much of a career, just water commissioner.
1: Oh, but
3: of course, the department did operate at a profit last year for the first time.
1: Yes, and that's only the beginning. It's only a stepping stone.
3: Oh, you think so?
1: I'm sure of it. Why, just think. Already you're a member of the school board. That's quite an honor, you know.
3: Yeah. Gonna have to be some changes there, too.
1: Last year, the water department. This year, the school board. Next year... Who knows? With the right guidance and encouragement, there's no telling how far you might go.
3: Miss Goodwin.
1: Yes, Mr. Gildersleeve.
3: You're a woman. You've been around. You've had experience.
1: Let's just say that I'm a woman.
3: Well, I'd like to ask your advice. Do you feel that marriage helps a man's career or hinders it?
1: Oh, I think it's a great help to it, definitely. After all, nearly every great man in history has had a woman behind him.
3: Well, I was asking this advice on behalf of a friend.
1: Oh, this is a friend.
3: Yes, a friend. Well, I've known him for quite a long time, too. He happens to be in public office, too, only in another town.
1: I see. Not married.
3: No, that's the point. He happens to be about my age, and he lives alone with his niece and nephew. He was wondering whether he ought to get married.
1: You mean he's met someone?
3: Oh, yes. He's taken quite a fancy to a certain young lady who moved to this town he lives in.
1: Oh. Well, tell me, what is she like?
3: Well, she's
1: Is she attractive?
3: Uh-huh.
1: You know, she interests me, this friend of your friend's. Tell me more about her.
3: Well, she's young. Not too young, but just about right.
1: Yes, go on.
3: The only thing is, she happens to be a widow.
1: Oh.
3: Yes, they were very close there for a while, as I understand it. But then she left town. Now she's coming back, and the question is, well, should he or shouldn't he?
1: Mr. Gildersleeve, I wonder if your friend has ever read a book called Of Human Bondage.
3: Well, he's a pretty busy fellow. I don't think he gets time to do much reading.
1: You recall it yourself, though, of course.
3: Oh, yes, yes, fine book.
1: And so true to life.
3: Yeah, I must read it again. But about my...
1: You remember it was the story of a man, a really splendid man, who fell in love with a girl who was beneath him, and how she dragged him down and ruined his career.
3: Say, didn't they make a movie of it?
1: Oh, yes, with Betty Davis.
3: Come to think of it, my friend saw it.
1: Then you might just remind him of it.
3: I'll do that.
1: What he should ask himself is, can this woman really give him the things he wants in a wife? Is she fitted intellectually to be a suitable partner to him as he goes on to higher things?
3: Well, I don't know that she's so much on intellect, but then my friend is very broad-minded.
1: Nevertheless, I think he might be wise to keep their relationship on a platonic basis for a while.
3: Platonic? Yes, he hasn't tried that.
1: Yes, at least until he's sure. Of course, I'm speaking only as a woman, but you asked my opinion, and there it is.
3: Miss Goodwin, I'll do that. I'll tell my friend they ought to be more platonic. That might solve a lot of things.
1: Yes. And now, if you'll excuse me, I have a rather early day tomorrow.
3: Yeah, I know. I've kept you too late. I don't know how to thank you. And my friend doesn't know how to thank you either.
1: Not at all, Mr. Gildersleeve.
3: Miss Goodwin, before I go...
1: Yes?
3: I'll tell you a secret, if you won't tell anybody.
1: A secret?
3: Yes. I haven't any friend. The friend is me.
1: Why, Mr. Gildersleeve!
3: Yeah, good night.

0: morning, all.
1: Hi, Unc.
0: I'm well, thank you, Leroy. And you?
1: Get him.
0: Your usual self, I see. Marjorie, have you got a kiss for your old uncle this fine and glorious morning?
2: Of course I have.
1: Look at your cheek.
2: Oh, here, let me wipe it off.
0: Marjorie, I've spoken to you about that.
2: Oh, but Uncle, darling, all the kids use lipstick.
0: I know, I don't expect to be obeyed, but I do think you might ration yourself a little.
1: That's nothing. You ought to see Wally Hoff after they've been to the movies together. He looks like he's got scarlet fever.
2: Leroy, that's not true.
1: Oh, yeah, look at him blush.
2: You made that up.
0: No, Leroy.
2: He just made that up to be funny.
0: Now, children, let's not start the day with any arguments. It's a fine morning, and besides, I have some good news for you.
2: Anyway, I wouldn't kiss Wally Hoff if he were the last man on earth.
1: Oh, yeah? Then what are you always hanging around with him for?
0: If you two would listen a moment.
2: Because I happen to like the way he plays piano. Is there anything wrong with that?
1: A likely story.
2: Can a man and woman just be friends, for goodness sake?
0: Of course they can. Leroy, eat your prunes.
1: I ate them.
0: Then eat something else. And stop teasing your sister. She says her friendship with Wally is platonic. I, for one, am prepared to take her word for it.
2: Thank you, Uncle Mort.
1: Platonic? What's that?
0: Platonic? Well, it comes from the Greek word, Well, there was this old Greek named Plato. A historian, wasn't he, Marjorie?
2: Philosopher.
0: Well, a philosopher, too. Anyway, he was a great authority on Greek. So that's where we get the word platonic.
1: Oh, yeah. But what does it mean?
0: Well, it means when a man and a woman are friends. That is, it means... what would you say it means, Marjorie?
2: Well, it means...
0: It means no monkey business. Now eat your breakfast.
3: Good morning, Mr. Gilson.
0: Good morning, Bertie. You can take this dish if you want. I'm through.
3: Yes, sir. Here's a bill, Mr. Gilson.
0: Bill? What's this?
3: The cleaner. He finally brought your pants back.
0: What pants?
3: The ones you spilled a tomato surprise on the lap of.
0: Oh, well, it's about time. By the way, Bertie, no more paper plates.
3: No, sir.
0: Picnic or no picnic, you understand?
3: I ain't bought a one, Mr. Gilson, not since the tomato surprise.
0: Good.
3: Not me, not anymore, not after you told me. No, sir.
0: Good.
3: Picnic or no picnic, I ain't buying no paper plates, and that's fine.
0: Bertie, another thing, tell the cleaner to submit his bills monthly hereafter.
3: Monthly?
0: Yes, tell him I expect to be a very busy man from now on. I don't want to be pestered with a lot of odds and ends of bills. Just send me one a month. Yeah. Do you understand?
3: Yes, sir. But Mr. Gilsey.
0: Yes, Bertie?
3: The man's waiting out there for his money.
0: Let him wait. I waited 3 weeks for my pants.
2: Why do you expect to be so busy, Uncle Moore?
0: Well, it might just possibly interest you children to know that your uncle was elected to the school board last night.
2: You were? Leroy, did you hear that? Uncle Moore's been elected to the school board. Isn't that wonderful?
1: How much does it pay?
0: Leroy, it doesn't pay anything. The position is purely honorary.
1: You mean you don't do anything?
0: Of course we do things. We do a great deal.
1: What?
0: Well, we meet from time to time.
1: How often?
0: As often as necessary.
1: And what do you do?
0: Well, how do I know? We pass on things. We make suggestions. As a matter of fact, I believe we even hire the teachers.
1: Can you fire them, too?
0: Leroy, I know what you're thinking, and it won't work.
1: I'm not thinking anything, Unc.
0: There'll be no special favors for you. You'll work just as hard as anybody, young man, and even harder. Have you done your homework for today?
1: Yes.
0: Have you practiced your music?
1: Bertie was dusting the piano.
0: Well, go practice.
1: Okay.
0: From now on, we're going to have things done on the dot around here. I'm not going to have time for any more nonsense. If I have to listen to much more of that.
1: I'll go, Unc. It's the postman.
0: Let Bertie go. You stick to your lessons. See if you can't improve a little.
1: I'm doing all right.
0: You're just barely holding your own.
3: Uncle.
0: Just put it on the table, Bertie.
3: My goodness, the postmark's from Savannah, Georgia.
1: Uh-oh.
0: Well, who I know in Savannah, Georgia?
2: I wonder.
3: Mr. Gilsley, didn't Miss Ransom come from Savannah, Georgia?
0: That I couldn't say, Bertie. Just leave it there, will you?
3: Yes, sir.
0: If it's from her, I won't read it.
2: You'd like me to open it and find out?
0: No. Because it's from her, I'm just not interested, that's all. I made up my mind that now on, everything between us is going to be strictly platonic. Strictly.
2: I think you're right. Maybe the best thing to do is burn it.
0: Now, hold on, my dear. It might not be from her, either. Come to think of it, I believe there was a classmate of mine in college who used to come from Savannah. Yes. Smith, his name was, or something like that. Smith. George Smith. Butch, we used to call it. Might be from Butch. Give it here, my dear. Just as I thought, Butch. Let's see what he says.
4: My darling Throckmorton, just a line to say that I'm coming back to Summerfield. I may even get there before this does.
2: What does he say?
0: Says he may be coming to town one of these days.
2: Oh, really?
0: Let's see. He goes on here.
4: I don't suppose you can ever really forgive poor Leela for what she has done to you. I don't ask that. All I ask is that if we should chance to meet anywhere, you'll give me your hand and believe that I am, as ever, your friend, Leela.
0: Good old Butch. By George, I'll be glad to see him again.
5: 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Now let's get back to the great Gildersleeve. He hasn't been able to get his mind on his work today for some reason, possibly because of a sleepless night spent tossing from pillow to pillow and post to post. Determined not to lie awake again tonight, he drops in at Peavy's drugstore in mid-afternoon.
6: Oh, hello, Mr. Gildersleeve.
0: Why don't you put a stopper on that door, Peavy, so it won't bang?
6: You must be a little on edge. You never noticed it before.
0: How long has it been that way?
6: Every summer for 23 years. Yes, sir, 1920 was the year I bought that screen door.
0: Never mind, Peavy.
6: Before that, I just had flypaper.
0: Let it go. Have you got a good, reliable sleeping powder?
6: Insomnia?
0: No, I want it for a hangnail.
6: Well, now, I had one customer who used to take sleeping powders because he liked the taste, but he overdid it.
0: Did it kill him?
6: No, but he became quite a somnambulist. No, let's not rush into this.
0: Peavy, I'll bet you never rushed in anything in your whole life.
6: Well, no, I wouldn't say that. I've done some pretty hasty things in my time.
0: Oh, you have?
6: Yes. To mention only one, there's Mrs. Peavy. The minute I laid eyes on her, at that time she was Miss Horsfall, the minute I laid eyes on her, I said to myself, there's the girl I'm going to marry.
0: You did?
6: Mm-hmm. Of course, I didn't ask her till 5 years later.
0: Peavy.
6: About the sleeping powders, Mr. Gildersleeve. Maybe a simple home remedy would be just as effective. Have you tried hot milk?
0: I want something stronger. I can't stand another night like last night.
6: Have you had a number of them, or was this the first?
0: This was the first, but I wanted to be the last.
6: The reason I ask is a lot of insomnia is in the mind, Mr. Gildersleeve. Anything been worrying you?
0: No.
6: You're not nervous about anything?
0: No.
6: You haven't had any bad news lately?
0: No. Peavy, I came here for a sedative. If I want to be psychoanalyzed, I'll go to a chiropractor.
6: You see something?
0: Wait a minute, Peavy. Quiet. Didn't I hear a train?
6: Oh, the 419, I guess. Yeah, right on time.
0: 419? Oh, I've got to go.
6: Expecting someone on it?
0: No, that is not exactly. I just like trains.
6: What do you do? Go down to the station and wave at them?
0: I'm not going to the station, Peavy. I'm going home.
6: Well, you won't find the train there.
0: So I know it.

0: Molly, is there no other room in this house where you can practice?
1: Well, if you'd like to move the piano upstairs.
0: All right.
1: Well, you want me to practice, don't you?
0: I suppose so.
1: What are you looking at, huh? Something going on next door?
0: No, nothing at all.
1: Well, what are you staring out the window for? You watching for somebody?
0: You just watch your little music.

0: nervous, Unc, walking up and down?
1: That piece would make anybody nervous. Why don't you learn to play something good? Something by Bach or Beethoven. Who wrote that, anyway?
0: Bach.
1: Must have been... must have been one of his bad days, eh?
0: What do you want, Unc? Something more like this?
1: Leroy. That'll conclude your piano lesson for today, young man. Now, leave me alone, will you? I'm going to try to get a little nap here on the couch before dinner.
0: Okay, Unc. Sweet dreams. Hey!
1: What?
0: There's a taxi pulling up. No, it's stopping next door. Hey, you better come and look, Unc.
1: What goes on next door does not concern me in the least, Leroy. Besides, I've told you time and again it's distinctly bad manners to pry into other people's business. What do you see?
0: Somebody's getting out. Hey, it's the old goat.
1: You mean it's Judge Hooker. Is there anybody with him?
0: Wait a minute. Yeah.
1: Leroy, I asked you a question.
0: It's her, Unc. It's Mrs. Ransom.
1: Oh, that's so. Mrs. Ransom, huh? How does she look?
0: They're going up the walk now. She's holding onto the judge's arm.
1: Leroy, how does she look?
0: I don't know. Why don't you come here and take a look for yourself?
1: What do you think I am, a peeping Tom? Anyway, it's nothing to me.
0: You better hurry. They're going inside.
1: Where?
0: Oh, you missed her.
1: Why didn't you get out of the way?
0: Well, gosh, you don't have to knock me down.
1: All right, if you can't keep your eyes open, make room for somebody who can.

0: I can't stand this. What the devil is Hooker doing over there so long?
1: Did you say something, Mr. Gildersleeve?
0: I'm just talking to myself, Bertie. I'm going out for a minute.
1: But, Mr. Gildersleeve, supper's almost ready.
0: Don't worry, I'll be back for supper.
1: It'll be ready in 5 minutes.
0: I'll be back in less than that.
1: Uh-huh.
0: I will, too. I just come to a quick understanding with Leela. Get the thing settled once and for all. And maybe I can get a night's sleep. Get everything straight right at the start.
2: Well, hello, Gildy.
0: What's the idea of hanging around here, Hooker? Don't you know when to go home?
2: I think I do. I've seen no evidence that Mrs. Ransom is bored with my company.
0: Where is she?
2: She's gone upstairs to get some papers for me. Well, you might as well come in.
0: Don't worry, I'm coming in, all right. What have you been up to all this time, anyway?
2: Well, we had a lot of things to talk about.
0: What, for instance?
2: What do you care?
0: I don't. All I want is an understanding with Leela. From now on, she and I are going to be on a strictly platonic basis. I want to make that plain to her.
2: Oh.
0: How is she, Horace?
2: As beautiful as ever.
0: Oh. What's she going to do? What are her plans?
2: She's going to stay here. Live here.
0: Hooker, did she say anything about me?
2: Not that I remember.
0: She must have said something.
2: No. Oh, yes. She asked if you'd been lonesome during the summer.
0: What did you say? Did you say anything about Miss... What's her name?
2: Miss Goodwin? Shh! What would you care if you and Leela are going to be so platonic?
0: Wouldn't want to make her feel bad, you old goat. If you...
2: Oh. Here she comes.
3: Oh.
4: Hmm.
3: Throckmorton, it's so nice to see you again.
0: Nice to see you, Leela.
3: Can't we all sit down?
2: Yeah, why not?
0: I thought you were going, Judge, as soon as you got the papers.
2: No hurry. Yeah, like old home week, huh, Leela?
3: Yes, Horace. Here are the papers.
2: Thank you.
0: You're looking well, Leela.
3: Oh, not really. But you're looking well, Throckmorton.
0: Feel pretty well. Rocking chair still squeaks, doesn't it?
3: Yes, it does.
2: Yeah, guess I'd better be running along.
0: Oh, must you, Horace? Yes, I'm afraid he must. Goodbye, Judge.
2: Goodbye. I'll call you tomorrow, Leela.
3: Oh, thank you. You've been a good friend to me in my time of trouble, Horace.
2: You can count on me. Bye, Gildy.
0: Goodbye.
3: Good night, Horace.
2: Good night, gracious lady. I kiss your hand, madame.
0: Go home, Hooker.
3: Well?
0: Here we are.
3: Everything's so changed, isn't it?
0: You look different, Leela.
3: Do I?
0: Well, I guess it's the black dress.
3: I'm in mourning, Throckmorton.
0: It's true, then. Beauregard is...
3: Yes.
0: Positively?
3: I buried him, Throckmorton. He was a fine man.
0: I'm sure he was. Leela, I wanted to say something about our...
3: Throckmorton, you have no idea how Beauregard had changed. He was a different man. I declare he was.
0: Well, how do you mean?
3: He came back because he needed me. He never needed me before.
0: Oh.
3: And all these last few months before he...
0: Yes, yes.
3: He was so sweet and sympathetic and thoughtful. He was wonderful.
0: Yes. Well, about us, Leela, I just wanted to say...
3: I always told you Beauregard was a gentleman, Throckmorton.
0: Yes, Leela, you always did. Where did you live all summer?
3: On my family's place down south. It's just a plantation.
0: Was Beauregard practicing law down there?
3: Oh, mercy, no. He wasn't doing anything. Nothing but just be sweet to me.
0: Did he have any money?
3: Oh, no. Beauregard never had a penny, the poor lion. But he was such a handsome man. Didn't you think he was handsome, Throckmorton?
0: I thought he looked like a gigolo.
3: Well.
0: And I was right, living off your family.
3: Throckmorton, I will not have you talk that way about Beauregard.
0: But Leela...
3: No one ever understood poor Beauregard but me. No one.
0: Now, Leela, I didn't mean...
3: I knew the real Beauregard. No one else did.
0: But he must have been a fine man, or you wouldn't have married him, Leela.
3: Oh, he was. He truly was.
0: There, Leela. Here. Here, take my handkerchief.
3: Oh, thank you, darling. You're the only man in the world as thoughtful as Beauregard was.
0: Oh, I'm not thoughtful.
3: Oh, yes, you are. You're sweet.
0: Leela, I want to get things settled between us.
3: Please, Throckmorton, if you knew what I've been through. Such a tragedy for poor Beauregard, a man who was so fond of animals.
0: What are you talking about, Leela?
3: Why, if he ever saw anyone mistreating a dog or a horse or a cat, he was furious. That's what made it so sad.
0: What, Leela?
3: Beauregard's passing.
0: Well, how did he go, Leela?
3: He was kicked in the head by a mule.
0: Well, we never know where it's going to come from, do we?
3: No. Just 5 weeks ago today.
0: Oh, you poor girl. There. Have a good cry on Throckmorton's shoulder.
3: Oh, you're so sweet.
0: So are you.
3: What was it you've been trying to tell me, Throckmorton?
0: Tell you? Mm-hmm. Well, what I was going to say, Leela, was that, I think maybe you and I should have a more platonic relationship.
3: What, Throckmorton?
0: A platonic relationship.
3: Oh, Throckmorton, 5 weeks is too soon for us to be thinking about things like that.
0: But Leela...
3: Good night, Throckmorton.

0: 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Listen, you better bring back that thing you borrowed. No, you get it back here tonight. Listen, don't you get tough with me. My uncle's on the school board now, and he can get you suspended.
1: Leroy!
0: Oh, hi, Unc. Wait a minute, Pig.
1: Young man, I'll not have you using my position to bully your friends.
0: Well, I'm not bullying him, Unc. I'm trying to get him to bring back something.
1: What?
0: Something he borrowed.
1: What did he borrow, Leroy?
0: Your electric drill.
1: My electric drill? You tell him to get it back here in 5 minutes, or I'll have him expelled. Good night, everybody.
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5: I'm the Comic Weekly Man, the jolly Comic Weekly Man, and I'm here to read the funnies to you happy boys and honeys. Yes, boys and girls, it's Comic Weekly time, and here I come right into your house to bring a little fun and happiness right out of the pages of Puck the Comic Weekly straight into your living room. Your friend, the Comic Weekly Man, the jolly Comic Weekly Man. Well, little Miss Honey, how are you today?
6: Oh, I'm just fine, thank you. How are you?
5: Oh, I'm just fine, too. And I have an announcement that's going to make you very, very happy.
6: All your announcements make me very happy. So quick, tell me, what's this one going to be?
5: Well, you know, there's going to be a special coronation ceremony for the Queen of England in June.
6: Oh, yes, yes. They're going to crown her.
5: Yes, that's right. They're going to put a crown on her head. And, of course, when a queen is crowned, she has to wear a very specially beautiful gown.
6: Oh, yes, of course.
5: Well, today in the American Weekly, there is a picture of the gown that Queen Elizabeth is going to wear at the ceremony.
6: There he is?
5: Yes, and what's more, there's a picture of her robe and her crown, and all of them are in cutouts.
6: You mean so that I can cut them out and put them on my gown?
5: That's it, exactly.
6: Oh, that's wonderful.
5: I thought you'd be pleased, so you look for it in the American Weekly. That's the magazine section in today's paper.
6: Oh, I certainly will. Thank you.
5: You're welcome.
6: Now, will you please read me the funny?
5: Puck the Comic Weekly?
6: Yes.
5: Very well, I'll read that in just a moment. But before I do, let's listen to this nice man. Now, here we go with Puck the Comic Weekly. And on the first page, under Bringing Up Father, Beetle Bailey.
6: Magic words for the music, please.
5: Very well, my lady. Toot me a toot and tweet me a tweedle. Squeeze out music for Bailey the Beetle. An officer at Special Services, which is a branch of the armed services that provides entertainment for the soldiers, calls the USO, the place where they're going to put on a show. And he says, I've located a boy who does a comedy act for your USO show.
7: Oh, fine, fine. Send him over.
5: A little later, Beetle Bailey comes up to the steps of the USO building. He says to himself,
8: Golly, all the hotels are filled and I haven't slept all night. I wonder if the USO has any place to sleep.
5: He goes in and walks up to the desk and says to a young man who is the receptionist,
8: I'm from Camp Swampy, and I...
9: Yeah, I know.
10: The man at the desk looks at Beetle's funny face. At Beetle's cap drooping over his eyes. At Beetle's funny hair sticking out from under the cap.
9: You're gonna be you are.
10: At the big pipe Beetle has in his mouth. At his shirt bulging up out of his trousers.
9: That's great, yeah.
10: And he thinks Beetle's the comedian that's being sent over. Last picture, top row. Beetle, unable to figure out why the man is laughing, says,
8: "Well, I just wondered if you had a cot I could use."
10: And then a girl comes into the room and giggles.
11: Oh, sure, we'll put it right on the stage for you.
10: First picture, bottom row, we're in the USO Theater where the show is being put on. The girl, who is mistress of ceremonies, is standing out in front of the curtain, and she announces,
11: "And now, a comedy act by one of Camp Swampy's own G.I.
10: The fellow who's sitting at the desk when Beetle came in turns to the manager of the theater, who's standing beside him, and says,
8: "Wait till you see him. It kills you just to look at him. Yeah, look. See him?"
10: The curtain is drawn, and there on the stage lies Beetle on a cot. The audience begins to laugh at Beetle's funny snores. The manager of the theater sees Beetle sleep on, but do nothing else. Finally, he says, "Yeah, it's pretty funny, but I think he's dragging it out too much." Beetle snores on. The people in the audience wait for Beetle to do something else that's funny. When he doesn't, they start to get sleepy themselves. And yeah, look, the audience is going to sleep. Just then, the boy, the special services officer had sent over to do the comedy act, comes up to the manager and says, "Hiya! The special service officer sent me over here." The manager groans, "Oh, no, not another one." And last picture, Beetle comes flying out of the door of the USO. He bounces down the steps.
8: Oh!
12: "Take your crummy yak back to the barracks."
10: Beetle looks up and sees the comedian sitting on the steps.
8: "Hey, they sure have a rough way of getting you up in there."
10: And the comedian answers,
8: "You're lucky. They didn't even give me a chance to put on my get-up."
6: Wasn't that funny? The man in the USO office thought Beetle was the comedian just because Beetle looked funny.
10: Yeah. And they thought that when he wanted a cut, that it was part of his act.
6: I thought it was awfully funny to see Beetle lying on the stage snoring away.
10: So did I, but I guess that manager didn't.
6: No, he was so mad he didn't even let the real comedian do his act just because he was a soldier, too.
10: Yes. Well, now how would you like to read Peter Pan?
6: Oh, I'd love to read Peter Pan.
10: Very well, then. Let's go over the page, past Little Iodine, go past Prince Val, and turn over another page, go past page 4, then turn over page 5, and there on page 6 is Peter Pan.
6: Yes, and you remember that the darling children are in Neverland.
10: Yes, the place where boys who don't want to grow up can go.
6: And last week, while Peter took Wendy off the shore of the mermaids, all the boys, led by John, went looking for the Indians.
10: Yeah, but the boys got themselves into trouble. They were captured by the Indians.
6: And the Indians took them to camp and tied them up. I wonder what'll happen.
10: Well, let's read now and find out. Here we go with Peter Pan. Say the magic words with me. Crocodiles, pirates, Peter Pie Pan, whisk up music for Never Neverland. John and his little army have been captured by the very Indians they were seeking. And now the boys are tied to a totem pole in the center of the Indian camp. The Indians sit in a circle around the boys, beating on their tom-toms. Second picture, John Darling, who was the leader on this little expedition, says,
13: "I'm frightfully sorry, old chaps. It's all my fault. Hey, look, here comes the chief."
10: And the chief, a huge fat fellow, walks over to them, stops in front of them, folds his arms, and says,
14: "Ow."
10: Last picture, top row, the chief goes on.
14: "For many moons, red men fight pale-faced boys. Sometime you win. Sometime we win."
10: One of the boys answers,
13: Okay, Chief, you win this time. Now turn us loose.
10: First picture bottom row, the chief replies,
14: this time, no turn 'em loose.
10: Now, this isn't according to the rules, because the Indians and the boys have always played a game. The Indians captured the boys, they turn the boys loose. The boys capture the Indians, they turn the Indians loose. One of the boys nervously laughs.
13: The chief's a great spoofer.
14: Me no spoof 'em. Where you hide, Princess Tiger Lily?
10: John answers,
13: why, we haven't even seen her.
10: Fourth picture, bottom row, the chief roars,
14: heap big lie. If Tiger Lily not back by sunset, burn 'em at stake.
10: And at this fateful moment, last picture, Tiger Lily is helpless in the clutches of the infamous Captain Hook and is being rowed to a secret island where Captain Hook plans to keep her prisoner.
6: Oh, that isn't fair. When Captain Hook captured Tiger Lily, he spoiled the game between the boys and the Indians.
10: Yes, because now the Indians are playing for real. They're going to punish the boys because Tiger Lily has been captured.
6: The chief thinks the boys have captured Tiger Lily, doesn't he?
10: Yes, and unless some way can be found to get Tiger Lily back before sunset, those boys are going to be in an awful lot of trouble.
6: I wonder, do you think that will happen?
10: Well, I'm afraid we'll have to wait until next week to find that out. But now, look across the page. There's Donald Duck.
6: Oh, my favorite favorite.
10: And we'll read your favorite right now. Here we go with Donald Duck. Say the magic words with me. Squeegeum, squeegeum, squiddly chicka-chack. Let's have music to fit a quack, quack. Donald is downtown. He's very hungry, so he goes into a restaurant to get dinner. Third picture, top row. He looks at the menu and says to the waiter,
15: I'll take the big ham, please.
10: Oh, yes, sir. An excellent choice, huh? An hour later, last picture, top row, Donald, finished with his dinner, waves to the waiter who's coming toward Donald's table.
15: My check, please.
10: But the waiter pays no attention to Donald. Goes on by to another table.
15: I guess he didn't hear me.
10: First picture, bottom row, the waiter goes past Donald again. Donald calls,
15: Pardon me. May I have my check now?
10: The waiter pays no attention to Donald.
15: What's the matter? He got hair in his ears.
10: A few minutes later, the waiter is pouring coffee. Donald yells,
15: Carl, I want my check.
10: The waiter doesn't answer, so Donald grabs his cap.
15: Okay, if that's the way they feel.
10: He starts for the door. Opens the door and is grabbed by the collar. And whisked back into the restaurant. And last picture, the waiter holds Donald by the collar and says to the cashier,
16: Trying to sneak out without paying, sir.
6: That's not fair.
10: No.
6: Donald tried and tried to pay, and the waiter didn't pay any attention to
10: him. And then
6: it.
10: When Donald got up to leave, the waiter says he's trying to get away without paying. You know, I don't blame Donald.
6: Neither do I. If that waiter couldn't be polite and take Donald's money, I don't blame Donald for walking off.
10: Neither do I. I think I might do the same.
6: And so would I.
10: Yes, and I'll meet you in jail. Well, now let's turn over the page and see who's there.
6: Oh, look. Roy Rogers.
10: Yeah, that's right. Over the page and Roy Rogers. And you remember that Roy was helping his friend Doleful Hawkins, who was in trouble with the outlaws.
6: Yes, and you remember that last week, Roy and Doleful had captured two of the outlaws in a terrible fight, but the leader of the outlaws got away.
10: And little Tim, Doleful's nephew, rode after Fancy Farrow, the leader.
6: You know, he could get killed.
10: Yes.
6: I wonder what'll happen.
10: Well, let's read now and find out. Here we go with Roy Rogers, King of the Cowboys. Ayip-ay-oh, now here we go with Roy and Trigger.

0: Roy leaps on one of the outlaw's horses and gallops in the direction that Tim and Fancy Farrow had taken. He comes around a bend in the road, third picture top row, and sees Farrow and Tim standing in the road.
1: Hey, whoa there, Trigger. Hey, what happened? You all right, Tim?
2: Oh, sure, Roy. Trigger caught up with Fancy Farrow easy. Me, Big Chief Tim Hawkins, hit him with stone from slingshot.
0: Roy looks at Farrow and sees a big lump on his head, which now has no hair on it. Last picture top row, Tim holds up a toupee.
2: Hey, look, Roy, I scalped the dude.
3: Well, I'll be doggone, Tim. He wears a bogus top piece.
0: Farrow starts to run away again. Roy whips out his lasso, and first picture bottom row flips it over Farrow's shoulder.
3: All right, not so fast there, Farrow. You're joining your two pals on a trip to the Hoos Gow.
0: Tim takes aim with a slingshot and... And hits Farrow where it hurts the most. Farrow exclaims,
4: Okay, just keep that little hyena away from me, will you? Jail will be a relief.
0: In no time at all, the outlaws, all trussed up, are loaded in a wagon, ready to be hauled to the sheriff. Roy says,
3: All right, take it from here, Doleful. I'm heading for Tumult City.
0: And Doleful, who worries about everything, answers,
4: Thanks, Roy. Tim and me'll fulfill my dead boss's o'erhauling contract, but something else is bound to happen. Goodbye.
2: So long, Roy.
0: A short time later, Roy, who's heading for Tumult City, sees two scarecrows standing in a field.
3: Hey, I wonder why Homesteader put two scarecrows in the field so close together, Trigger.
0: As he comes closer, last picture, he sees something that opens his eyes.
2: Great guns, Trigger. That scarecrow is running.
5: Well, after all the trouble he caused, Tim turned out to be a help to Roy, didn't he?
0: Yes, he captured Fancy Farrow all by himself.
5: He's a very unusual boy, that Tim.
0: Yes, he is. You know, I think I'd feel just the way that Fancy Farrow does. I'd rather be in jail than be around that Tim.
5: I think I would, too. But I wonder what this mystery is about the scarecrows running away.
0: Well, I think we'll find that this begins a new adventure, and we'll find out more about that next week. Now let's pick up the second section of Puck the Comic Weekly.
5: All right. And here's that funny Dagwood on the first page.
0: And I'll read Dagwood and Blondie in just a moment. But first, here's that nice man again with something interesting to say. Now, here we go again with Puck the Comic Weekly. And on the first page of the second section, Dagwood and Blondie.
5: Magic words for the music, please.
0: Very well, my lady. Ramma foo, ramma fum, zim zam zombie. Conjure me music for Dagwood and Blondie. A salesman has called at the Bumstead house and is trying to sell Blondie a little gadget.
6: Put it on the wall.
0: Blondie keeps saying,
5: No, I'm sorry. I don't want any. No, I'm sorry. I don't want any.
0: And then a bright idea pops into Blondie's mind. And last picture, top row, Dagwood is at the door.
6: I'd like to show you a very nice...
4: Oh, sorry. No, I don't want any. Goodbye.
0: But instead of leaving, the salesman comes into the house, shutting the door behind him.
4: No, we don't want any.
0: Then Dagwood turns his back on the salesman and walks into the living room, thinking the salesman will leave. But instead, the salesman, who has very squeaky shoes, follows him into the living room, first picture, second row.
4: I tell you, I'm not interested.
0: Then Dagwood goes upstairs. The salesman squeaks after him.
4: No!
0: Last picture, second row. Dagwood is coming out of the house, trying to get away from the salesman, who still squeaks after him.
4: No, I said.
0: First picture, third row. Dagwood comes up to the Woodley house. He rings the doorbell.
7: Would you like to see some testimonial letters from satisfied customers?
4: No.
0: The door is opened, and Dagwood walks into the Woodley house, and the salesman squeaks in after him.
7: It's priced for quick...

0: and the salesman sees Herb Woodley.
1: Oh, how do you do?
2: I'd like to show you.
0: And the salesman starts to give Herb Woodley the pitch. Last picture, third row, Dagwood comes out the back door of the Woodley house, a big, satisfied smile on his face. And he hears the salesman saying to Herb, first picture, bottom row, we're in the Woodley house. The salesman is following Herb around the table, and Herb is yelling,
1: I'm not interested, I'm not interested.
0: 10 minutes later in the Bumstead house, Blondie says to Dagwood,
3: there's a doorbell.
1: Oh, you answered, will you, dear? I'm going to finish my nap.
0: And Dagwood plops down on the sofa and immediately falls asleep. Last picture, there's a... And Herb Woodley, with a plank in his hand, is standing over Dagwood, ready to give him a good clout. And then the salesman steps in the door and says,
2: I'd like to show you a very nice little house.
3: Herb is furious because Dagwood got that salesman over to his house.
0: Yes, it looks like Dagwood is going to get a good clout on the head.
3: Yes, that salesman certainly doesn't take no for an answer, does he?
0: No, he doesn't. I would say that he is a pest.
3: Yes, I would say he's quite a pest.
0: Yes. Well, now that we've agreed on that, let's turn over the page.
3: Oh, look, there's Dick's Adventures.
0: Yes, Dick's Adventures. And today I think Dick is beginning a new adventure.
3: Oh, please, quick, read it to me so I can see what it is.
0: Very well, here we go with Dick's Adventures in Dreamland. Say the magic words with me, please. Rickety-pack-a-zack-a-zick. Let's have music for Adventurous Dick. Dick and his dad are on a motor trip down in Texas. They pass by a famous old mission, a place where the priests used to live in the early days of America. Dick's dad says,
4: hey, have a look over there, Dick. That's the old mission, the Alamo. Remember the Alamo? Hey, Dick.
0: He's dreaming again. And in his sleep, Dick's dreams carry him back, back, back. And last picture, top row, Dick sees himself riding a stagecoach in the early days of America in the year 1835. He's talking with a driver who's saying,
5: so you're figuring to live in Texas, eh?
0: On and on the coach goes, past pine forest bordering dark bayous, into long prairies where startled antelope run. And at last, first picture, second row, the coach comes to a customs outpost and grinds to a stop.
5: Holy, whoa. All right, everybody out.
0: As they unload the coach, the driver says to Dick, second picture,
5: well, lad, we're over the border. You're in Mexico.
1: Hey, but driver, I thought we were going to Texas.
5: Oh, sure, lad. And Texas is in Mexico.
0: Last picture, second row. While the customs officials are doing their work, Dick strolls off to the old mission nearby, which is at the edge of the early settlement. He walks through some grass that's taller than he is. He doesn't notice a wild boar with long tusks peering at Dick with red eyes. He doesn't see the boar charge at him from the reeds until too late. First picture, bottom row, Dick hears the sound behind him and whirls around in horror. He thinks he's a goner, but suddenly a knife streaks past Dick. It sinks into the boar's brain as though fired by a gun. And the boar drops to the ground dead. Last picture, Dick looks up to see a tall stranger in frontier clothes. The stranger says,
5: hey, you gotta keep your eyes open for razorbacks, lad. And other varmints, too.
0: And Dick, marveling at the accurate throw, stares in awe at a curiously shaped blade and wonders if he is looking at a Bowie knife. The stranger is James Bowie.
3: Bowie.
0: Oh, you know who he is then, do you?
3: Oh, yes. He was a famous man in the early days of America.
0: That's right, and he invented a very special knife.
3: Like the one we see there in that last picture?
0: Yes, and ever since then, that knife has been known as the Bowie knife.
3: Well, he surely knows how to use it.
0: That's a good thing he does, because he saved Dick's life.
3: This is an exciting adventure Dick is having.
0: And we'll find out more about it next week. But now look below Dick's adventures. There's Rusty Riley.
3: Oh, yes. And you remember that Rusty is with the carnival with his friend Stovepipe.
0: And Rusty had brought Stovepipe to the tent where the crook named Specs is playing a game of cards with Denver Dooley, the owner of the carnival.
3: And Specs is cheating at cards so that he can try to win all of Mr. Dooley's money.
0: That's right. And Stovepipe, who's watching the game from outside the tent, has sent Rusty to get a policeman.
3: Yes, and I wonder what's going to happen.
0: Well, let's read now and find out. Here we go with Rusty Riley. Gallop and run till the road is dusty. Give us music for his horse and Rusty. Rusty hurries off to get the policeman. As last picture top row, Stovepipe watches the card game and sees the stakes go higher and higher. And then he hears Speck say,
5: "Okay, Dooley, just to make it exciting, I'll raise you $10,000.
0: Dooley looks at his hand and then says to himself,
6: "Well, I'm holding three kings and a pair of jacks. He can't possibly beat that."
0: Dooley says,
6: "Well, I haven't got 10 grand more in cash, but I'll put up the carnival. All right?"
5: "Yeah, all right, Dooley."
0: First picture bottom row, Dooley shows his cards.
6: "Three kings and a pair of jacks. Beat that if you can, neck row."
0: Speck smiles cruelly and says,
5: "Sorry, Dooley, but you're looking at the new owner of the carnival. Take a gander at three aces and a pair of queens."
0: Dooley stares in horror, realizing he's lost his carnival and all of his money to Specs. And then Stovepipe steps into the tent.
5: One moment, friend Dooley. I fear this deplorable character has been a trifle dishonest.
0: Specs rises from his chair, removing the purplish glasses.
6: "Hey, listen, you antique fugitive from a barber shop. Nobody calls me a crook and gets away with it. I'll tear you apart."
0: Stovepipe picks up the glasses.
5: "Obliging of you to take off your spectacles. Yeah, hold them, Denver. We'll need them."
0: Last picture, Specs seizes Stovepipe by the throat.
6: "You asked for it, you nosy ham, and now I'm going to..."
0: Suddenly, Rusty and the policeman enter the tent, and the policeman barks,
5: "You're going to what? You start any rough stuff, and I'll run you in. Now, suppose you gents tell me what's going on here."
3: Oh, hooray! Rusty got there in time with the policeman.
0: Yes, just in time to stop Specs from beating up on Stovepipe.
3: Yes, and now the policeman will learn what happened, and then Stovepipe will show him those marked cards and the purple glasses and just show that Specs was cheating.
0: And it'll all be because Rusty noticed all of this in the first place.
3: Yes, Rusty will be a hero.
0: You bet he will. Well, now let's turn over the page, go past Annie Rooney on page 4, turn over page 5, and there, on page 6, is Flash Gordon.
3: And you remember Flash Gordon had landed on the moon?
0: Yes, he was on his way back to Earth and was running short of fuel, so he had to land.
3: And then he was captured by some people, and they gave him some kind of stuff to put him to sleep, but it would still let him talk when they asked him questions, so they could find out everything about him, but Flash doesn't know this.
0: That's right. They gave him hypno serum, and they found out everything about Flash while he was sleeping.
3: And when the woman found out that he was really Flash, she said that they must be careful that he didn't learn their secret. I wonder what their secret is.
0: Well, let's read now and see if we can find out. Here we go with Flash Gordon. Rig-a-dig-a-doon-doon, Saskimatash. Let's have music for Heroic Flash. After his grilling under the influence of the truth serum, Flash wakens, finds himself on the sofa in the observatory. Dr. Stella tells him that she's very sorry she suspected him of being a space pirate and tells him that they shall be her guests until the next shuttle rocket arrives to ferry him back to Earth. As Flash leaves the laboratory to rejoin Dale and Zarkov, Stella whispers to her assistant, "Keep a close watch on him, Mark. It's just a hunch, but I think he suspects that we are the ones who are hijacking Earth's cargo rockets." Mark nods grimly.
7: "Well, perhaps a fatal accident may befall the young man before the shuttle rocket arrives."
0: Last picture top row, alone with Dale and Zarkov, Flash wastes no time on explanations. "Listen, something's wrong here. Now, don't ask me any questions. Just follow me. Somehow we must refuel our rocket and get away." First picture bottom row, Dale and Zarkov manage to solve the operation of the airlock, permitting Flash to emerge on the moon's surface. But they're not unobserved. By phone, Mark reports to Zella. "Gordon is leaving the airlock. The time will soon be ripe for that little accident." Second picture bottom row, Dale, her heart pounding wildly, watches through a viewport as Flash slithers through the powdery soil. Every step in the treacherous footing is a supreme effort to the Earthman, who's all too aware of the need for speed on his mission across the bleak moonscape into the perils of the unknown. On and on, Flash plods. And then, suddenly, he stops short last picture. Ahead of him is the very spot where a few short hours ago he landed his crippled rocket ship in a desperate search for fuel. But now, the huge craft has vanished into empty space.
3: Ship.
0: I wonder, too. This is very mysterious.
3: And I'm so worried because that man Mark knows what Flash is doing.
0: And he's planning for some accident to happen to Flash.
3: Well, I wonder what kind of an accident. One that will kill Flash?
0: That's something we'll have to wait until next week to find out. But now that's all the time I have. But before I go, here's that nice fellow with some more interesting information. Well, honey, and all you boys and girls, I gotta go now.
3: All right, Mr. Comic Weekly Man, but I'll be waiting for you next week.
0: Okay, that's a date, and a date with all you boys and girls. Be sure to meet me with our little friend, Miss Honey, next week when I read Pop the Comic Weekly.
4: For I'm the Comic Weekly Man, the jolly Comic Weekly Man. I'll be back to read the funnies to you happy boys and honeys. Don't forget, boys and girls, see you all next week. Your friend...

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0: 5 years ago, the theft of a car in your neighborhood was a matter of passing interest. In a newspaper, it was reported on the back pages or not at all. But today, the automobile has graduated from the luxury class to one of vital necessity. An automobile in first-class condition is a high-priced commodity, and there are hundreds of buyers for every seller. Into this fertile field of buyers at any price has moved the racketeer. A racketeer who needs only a car, a stolen car, a forged bill of sale, and an unsuspecting buyer. Mobility is his chief asset, but it's also his chief liability. Because the act of driving a stolen car across a state line is a federal offense. And the FBI, in cooperation with local law enforcement agencies, has been relentless in this war against this type of criminal. Sometimes the first lead on a case of this type comes as the result of a routine check, beginning as this one did with a couple driving along a road south of Richmond. A distinguished-looking couple, a couple just married.
1: How can you even see, darling? That rain is coming down so hard.
2: We'll stop at the next town if it doesn't let up.
1: Tired?
2: No, I feel fine.
1: This was a wonderful idea.
2: What, dear?
1: This trip.
2: Not much of a honeymoon, having to mix business in along the way.
1: Oh, darling, I love it. This is the way I've always wanted to live. I used to go crazy being cooped up in the same place, seeing the same people.
2: That can be dull.
1: My mother was wonderful. She couldn't understand how I just met you and 3 weeks later wanted to marry you. She said I didn't know you, didn't know your background.
2: Well, mothers are like that.
1: I just told her I didn't care. Charles, look out, we're skidding.
3: Faye, are you all right?
1: Yes, I think so.
3: Well, thank heaven.
1: How about you?
3: I'm okay.
1: Oh.
3: What's the matter, dear?
1: Look at the front of the car.
3: Oh. Yeah. Let's get out.
1: It's all smashed.
3: I know. Let me help you, dear.
1: Thanks. Where are you going?
3: Just getting the license plate.
1: License plate? Aren't you going to call a garage?
3: No, it's too much bother, dear.
1: Then what are you going to do?
3: Leave the car here.
1: What?
3: Now, don't worry, sweetheart. I'll get another one tomorrow.
0: A car is abandoned on a road 10 miles south of Richmond. The plates are missing, but motor numbers or identification badges easily checked. 2 days later, 300 miles south of Richmond, the police paid a call at the home of one John Taylor.
4: Mr. Taylor?
5: Yes?
4: I've got some good news for you, sir. We found your car.
5: My car?
4: Yes, it turned up in Richmond. The local police there contacted us. It was checked through the motor number. The license plate was gone.
5: Well, I'm sorry, but I'm afraid there's some mistake.
4: Well, your name's John Taylor, isn't it?
5: Yes.
4: You own a 1938 Ford
5: garage.
4: What?
5: Yes, I just put it there not a minute ago.
4: You sure?
5: Just...
4: Has it ever been stolen?
5: No, never.
4: What's your motor number?
5: Oh, just a second. I'll look at the registration.
4: I don't understand how come your car turns up in Richmond when it's really here.
5: The motor number is 321-264.
4: Well, that's the same number, all right.
5: Maybe you'd better tell somebody about this.
4: Yeah. Maybe it'd better be the FBI.
0: If there is an axiom in crime, it is that a mistake will be made sooner or later. The abandoned car, the car that was wrecked on the road south of Richmond, was examined by special agents of the FBI. Portions of the motor were removed and sent to the laboratories in Washington. After certain exhaustive tests were made, a report was forwarded to the FBI Richmond field office.
6: What's the story, Tom?
7: The motor numbers were altered. A pretty good job, too.
6: Did the laboratory work up the original numbers?
7: Yes. Wait a minute. Here we are. The car was from Toledo, Ohio. It was stolen out there.
6: I see.
7: It was then registered here in Virginia under a false name and with the aid of a fictitious bill of sale.
6: With the idea of reselling it here, I suppose.
7: Yes.
6: Sounds like a very professional job.
7: I know.
6: What about that couple who abandoned the car?
7: Well, we have a general description of them from the farmer who picked them up.
6: He dropped them off here in Richmond?
7: Yes. Excuse me. Rice speaking. Yes? Yes. Oh, wait, let me write that down.
6: Pencil?
7: I have one, thanks. Go ahead. Right. Got it. Thanks. Goodbye. Now we're getting someplace.
6: Who was that?
7: Boone. He was checking a lead that farmer gave us. He said that he dropped the couple off at a cab stand.
6: Yes?
7: Boone contacted a driver who remembered picking up a man and woman answering to the description of our suspects.
6: Good.
7: He dropped them at a downtown hotel. I think we'd better get over there right now.

0: ahead, gentlemen.
1: Thank you.
2: Thanks.
0: Take us to the fourth floor, please.
1: Sure.
0: This is the only couple who answers to the description you gave me.
1: Their name is Meade.
0: That's right. Mr. and Mrs. Charles Meade. They're very charming people.
2: How long have they lived here?
0: Oh, on and off for several weeks now.
2: What do you mean, on and off?
0: Well, they've taken several short trips, but they've kept their room.
3: Oh, that's a...
0: Go right ahead. The room is down here to the left.
1: Very well. Do you know anything about what business Mr. Meade is in?
0: Why, he's a salesman of some sort. I don't know his line.
1: You've talked with him?
0: Oh, yes, we've been quite friendly. I've dined with him several times. That's why I'm sure you must have the wrong party.
1: We'd like to talk with him anyway.
0: Here we are, 412. I'm not so sure that he's home.
2: Why?
0: Well, he borrowed my car this morning. His is being repaired.
2: He borrowed your car?
0: That's right.
2: Have you a pass key with you?
0: Yes.
2: I'd advise you to use it.
0: What for?
2: I have an idea that Mr. Meade is no longer a guest.
0: Well, goodness, I... Wait, I have a key right here. Excuse me.
1: Surely.
0: Heavens, you were right. Everything's been moved out. How did you know he'd be gone?
2: Because he borrowed your car. That happens to be his line of business.

0: Even though the human memory is inaccurate and no two people see the same object exactly alike, verbal descriptions of an individual may enable the laboratories of the FBI to create a sketch of a face that will be amazingly exact. This has been done successfully in many cases where no photograph is available in the records. A description of Charles Meade and his wife was teletyped to all law enforcement agencies in the neighboring states. But professional car thieves moved swiftly. And even as the alarm was on the wires, the Meades were already established in another hotel in another city 200 miles west of Richmond.
1: Faye?
2: Yes, dear?
1: Did you see my brown gloves?
2: They're right here on the dresser.
1: Oh, thanks. How do I look?
2: Oh, very handsome.
1: Well, I have to run over now. Prospect.
2: Charles.
1: Yeah?
2: Before you go, I'd like to talk to you about something.
1: Honey, I really have...
2: This is very important. It's about you.
1: Well?
2: Darling, what do you really do?
1: What do you mean?
2: Your work.
1: Well, I told you, I'm a salesman.
2: I know that's what you've told me. But I'd like you to explain a couple of things.
1: Like what?
2: Well, the things that happened back in Richmond.
1: I don't know what you're talking about, honey.
2: That car we wrecked. You're just leaving it there.
1: I attended to that later. I had it sent to a garage.
2: I don't believe you.
1: Oh, well, now...
2: You want me to tell you what I do believe?
1: All right.
2: That was a stolen car, wasn't it? That's how you make your living.
1: Yeah.
2: I thought so.
1: Look, darling, I couldn't tell you.
2: Why?
1: Because I love you. I know if you ever found out the truth, that would be the end of us. That would be the end of... But... What are you laughing at?
2: You.
1: Huh?
2: Why did you think you could keep it from me, Charles? And why did you think it would matter?
1: Hey.
2: Come here.
1: Well?
2: I think it's wonderful.
1: What?
2: I love it. And I want to work right along with you.
0: The bride of Charles Meade proved a willing partner in her husband's business. Faye Meade had expansive ideas and put them immediately into operation. In rapid succession, from widely separated sections, came reports of stolen cars. Each theft had the same pattern, almost the same conditions. The FBI was reasonably sure that Meade and company was behind each one. But the Meades were still at large, 400 miles from the scene of the last theft, in another city, in another hotel room.
1: I'll get it, dear.
3: Hello, Charlie.
1: Oh, hello there, Stanton. Come on in.
3: Thanks.
1: I don't believe you've met my wife.
3: No. How did you, ma'am?
2: Hello, Mr. Stanton.
3: I wonder if we can go someplace and talk, Charlie.
1: What's wrong with right here?
3: Well, this is about our business.
1: My wife knows all about that.
3: Oh.
1: So what's on your mind?
3: Well, my reason for coming up here was to tell you that we're going to split up our partnership.
1: Why? What's wrong?
3: There's nothing wrong. I just think the time has come to quit.
1: You mean you'd rather hook up with someone else?
3: No, I just want to get out of the whole business. My garage is doing well. I'm making enough money legitimately. I don't want to spoil that.
1: Well...
2: Charles.
1: Yes, dear?
2: May I ask Mrs. Stanton a few questions?
1: Well, sure, go ahead.
2: Mr. Stanton, you've made a lot of money with Charles, haven't you?
3: Well, yes, but...
2: I believe he even set you up in this garage in the first place. He wanted a front to dispose of the cars.
3: That's right.
2: Then it's not going to make it very easy if you walk out on him.
3: I'm sorry, Mrs. Meade.
2: That doesn't help.
3: Look, I never liked this business in the first place. I only did it because I needed money, desperately.
1: I know, but after
2: Wait,
1: all,
2: Charles.
1: What about...
2: Mr. Stanton, I'd like to point out something to you. We have 8 cars stored away. 8 cars that my husband worked very hard to get. Now you're going to sell those cars for him, just as you originally agreed.
3: I can't do it.
2: Then you leave us only one choice.
3: What do you mean?
2: We'll have to spoil that respectable front you've been maintaining.
3: Now, just a minute.
2: I mean it, Mr. Stanton.
3: I believe you do.
2: Now, When do we send you the 8 cars?

0: To the FBI, the case of Charles Meade was open. And an open case means that the entire facilities of the FBI are working without pause, searching every possibility, every source where a clue may be. The motor vehicle records of the state of Virginia were exhaustively checked and rechecked. It was discovered that over 24 cars were fraudulently registered. Cars from over 24 states. Motor numbers changed, fictitious bills of sale issued. Most of them had been sold to innocent dealers. Dealers whose recollection of the seller reconfirmed the picture of Charles Meade. One sale, a sale of 8 cars to a garage in North Carolina, was a real clue. A real possibility for positive information. Agents of the FBI paid a visit to Mr. Stanton, the owner of that garage.
1: See, gentlemen, I'm just at a loss to understand any of this. I purchased those cars in good faith.
2: You had no idea that they were stolen, Mr. Stanton?
1: None whatsoever.
3: Who sold them to you?
1: Was various people.
3: People you knew?
1: No.
2: According to the registration records in Virginia, one man sold all of those cars to you, Mr. Stanton.
1: Well,
2: suppose you give us the real facts.
1: Well, one man did sell them. But he told me he represented several owners.
3: Who was this man?
1: His name was, Crawford. George Crawford.
3: How did you meet him?
1: He answered an ad I put in the papers. And then he came here at my garage.
3: Can you describe him?
1: Not too well.
2: Do you mind if we take a look around the garage here, Mr. Stanton?
1: What for?
2: Just a routine inspection.
1: Very well. Go ahead. I'll go out back to the office to get you those registrations.
2: Thanks.
3: What are you interested in, Tom?
2: That workbench over there. Come on. I noticed it on the way in. It had some very familiar equipment on it. Look it over.
3: Well, electric drills, buffing machine.
2: Not forgetting those sandpaper discs and that steel brush. Very handy equipment to alter motor numbers on stolen cars.
3: Yes. Do you think...
2: That came from the office.
3: Yes, come on.
2: Well, it looks like Mr. Meade just lost a partner.

We momentarily close the Federal Bureau of Investigation file on Charles Meade, car thief. We will return to this case in just a moment. Let's suppose that all the members of the Equitable Society decided to live together in one community. The result would be a city almost as large as Chicago. For this society now has over 3,200,000 members. Actually, of course, these Equitable members are widely distributed. Every state in the Union is largely represented. And by the same token, every section of the nation benefits by the investments of Equitable Society funds. The premium dollars sent in by Equitable members are used to promote industry and agriculture in all parts of the country. Equitable dollars help finance shipbuilders on the Pacific Coast, ranchers in Wyoming, oil men in Texas, miners in Minnesota, coal producers in Pennsylvania, farmers and workers throughout the land. And so this great mutual organization is indeed well named the Equitable Life Assurance Society of the United States. In both its membership and the distribution of its investments, it takes in the entire United States. And so you see, by serving its members, the Equitable Society serves America. And now back to the file on Charles Meade, car thief.

0: In the FBI headquarters in Washington, there is row upon row of file cabinets containing cases marked complete. An examination of any one of these will show that every thread, every rumor, every bit of information pertinent to that case, however minute, has been investigated to a conclusion. There are no loose ends, only complete and irrefutable proof. The suicide of the garage keeper enabled the FBI to uncover many additional facts regarding Charles Meade. Special agents conducted an intensive search in the dead man's garage. Records were combed over, correspondence checked. Finally, out of this painstaking work, there emerged a clue. A small clue, a letter that had been mailed to the garage man by Meade over a year before. A letter sent from Portland, Oregon. A letter with a return address. A teletype was sent to the Portland field office and a special agent was sent to the address to investigate.
1: I bet this has something to do with my nephew, Charlie.
2: Charles Meade?
1: That's him. I was right, huh?
2: Do you know where he is?
1: Nope, I haven't seen him in over a year. He went east to Cleveland, but I know he isn't there anymore.
2: Why not?
1: Because I wrote him at the address he gave me. The letter was returned.
2: May I have that address anyway?
1: Sure, but I don't think it'll do you any good. Charlie moves fast. And often.
0: Wanted notices on Charles Meade were sent out from the FBI headquarters in Washington for national distribution. Meanwhile, the one lead, the slender lead, the year-old address in Cleveland, was followed up by a special agent there.
3: No, Mr. Meade hasn't lived here in, let me see now, at least 8 months.
4: Did he leave any forwarding address?
3: No, he just packed his trunks and left.
4: Trunks?
3: Yeah, two of them.
4: How were they moved?
3: Well, I believe it was American Express.
4: Thank you very much.
0: A search of the Express Company records, a long, tedious search, was finally rewarded. The record showed the two trunks belonging to one Charles Meade were picked up at the Cleveland address and delivered to an apartment house in Louisville, Kentucky.
5: Charles Meade moved out about 2 months ago. I understand he went back east to get married.
6: Where in the east?
5: He didn't say.
6: Did he leave any trunks?
5: Yes, two of them.
6: Did he take them with him?
5: No, he had them sent to storage.
6: Here in Louisville?
5: Yes, to the Acme Storage Warehouse.
6: I hope there's something in these trunks after getting a search warrant and all. Let's examine this one first.
4: Right.
6: Let's see. One, two, three suits and a top coat here.
4: We'll try the drawers. Well.
6: What is it?
4: A box of keys. Car keys.
6: That would be Mr. Meade, all right.
4: Here's some cans of automobile paint.
6: For retouching purposes.
4: Yes. What story did you get from the warehouse people?
6: They said he paid them 2 months in advance.
4: And no further word from him?
6: No, none at all.
4: That 2 months should be up.
6: It is. He owes the money now.
4: Well, we've got one good chance then.
6: That he'll get in touch with the warehouse?
4: Yes. And give us a chance to get in touch with him.
0: The special agents kept in constant touch with the warehouse. One day, 2 weeks after their first visit, a letter arrived. A letter containing a money order. A money order signed by Charles Meade. But Meade was still clever. Although the letter was postmarked St. Louis, Missouri, there was no return address. The money order, however, was issued at the Gardner Postal Station, which is located in the suburbs. Special agents went there at once.
4: That's his complete description.
7: I see.
4: Do you recall him at all?
7: I'm trying to think.
6: The money order was issued last Tuesday.
7: Well, that might be a help. Tuesday. Yeah, it was a pretty slow day.
4: Did any strangers come in here at all?
7: Yes. Yes, I remember now. A fellow came in here around noontime.
4: Yes?
7: He was... Well, say, he looked just like the fellow you described.
6: Are you sure?
7: Of course. I remember him real well now. He told me he was just driving through.
6: Did he say where he was heading?
7: No. Oh, now wait, though. He did ask one question.
6: What was that?
7: He wanted to know about a good tourist camp.
6: Yes?
7: I recommended Brockton's place. That's about 6 miles further out.
6: Brockton's place. Let's go, Tom.

0: Charles. Charles.
1: Yeah?
0: Are you going to sleep all day, darling?
1: No. No, I'm getting up. What time is it?
0: Almost noon.
1: Oh, I'm dead.
0: You got a good night's sleep.
1: Honey, a dozen nights sleep would just about get me even.
0: Come on now, get up. We have to start packing.
1: Yeah, I know. That's just about all we do in life. I'm getting awful sick of it.
0: Now, let's not go into that again.
1: But, Faye, look, we've got enough money now, enough money to settle down in one spot and enjoy ourselves for a while.
0: No, no.
1: Well, honey...
0: Listen, Charles, I've told you. I spent all my life being settled in one spot. I never want to do it again.
1: Oh, we can't keep living like this. Bad hotels, tourists,
0: I camps. Like them. I love going from place to place, and that's what I intend to do. With or without you, darling.
1: What do you mean?
0: If you want that settling down business, you do it without me.
1: Oh, no, wait a minute.
0: I mean it.
1: Okay, honey. You win.
0: Who's that?
1: How do I know? Wait. Yeah?
2: How are you, Mr. Meade?
1: Who are you?
2: We're special agents of the FBI.
0: Charles.
1: Stay where you are.
0: Well, it looks like you're going to get your way, darling. We're settling down.
3: Abnormal conditions brought on by the war have opened lucrative fields for the criminal. Lucrative temporarily because the criminal has to risk a battle of wits and a battle of endurance with the FBI. And that is a battle he cannot win. Last year alone, over $5 million worth of stolen cars were recovered. And over 2,000 car thieves were convicted. The FBI is and will be relentless in the apprehension of anyone threatening the security or rights of the people of the United States. It is your organization. It is part of the government. And the government is you.

0: You'll hear about the disposition of this case in just a minute. Will you join the Equitable Society in a salute? A salute to the men who weld the plates and hammer home the rivets. To the men and women whose strong right arms have built ships and more ships far faster than Nazi U-boats and Jap suicide planes could sink them. Since war was declared, America's shipyards have added 100,000 vessels to the Navy. And for the Navy and Merchant Marine together have launched $40 billion worth of shipping. And all this, in addition to countless repair jobs on all types of vessels, from battleships and flat tops to submarines and minesweepers. That's proof, if any proof was needed, that the way we do things in America is more than a match for any other way or any other system, bar none. Members of the Equitable Life Assurance Society of the United States are proud to know that their premium dollars have backed up the shipbuilders, that Equitable Society funds are invested in this, America's second largest war industry, as well as in scores of other great manufacturing enterprises now concentrating on war production. In wartime, Equitable Society dollars are fighting dollars, and at all times, they are security dollars for you, your home, and your country.
1: After being indicted by a federal grand jury at Columbus, Ohio, Charles Meade and his wife pleaded guilty to violating the National Motor Vehicle Theft Act. They were each given sentences totaling 20 years in a federal penitentiary.

0: The incidents used in tonight's broadcast are taken from the files of the Federal Bureau of Investigation. However, all names used are fictitious, and any similarity thereof to the names of persons living or dead is accidental. Tonight, the music was under the direction of Van Cleve. Your narrator was Frank Lovejoy. This is Your FBI is a Jerry Devine production. Now, this is Carl Frank speaking for the Equitable Life Assurance Society of the United States and inviting you to tune in again next week at this same time for This is Your FBI. This is the American Broadcasting Company.
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6: Well, Terry and Pat and April and Slugger Dunn have been rescued from the waters of the bay along the China coast. This rescue was largely due to the persistence of Connie, the word-twisting Chinese boy. He and his giant pal, Big Stoop, were on their way to Yankuk, where they expected to meet Terry and the others. When Connie saw the fire sweeping Saint-Jacques Island, he figured his friends might be in trouble. And so they were. And so it happened that they were picked up, more dead than alive, from the water. Well, in today's transcribed Terry tale, we'll find out some new things. Terry and the Pirates is brought to you by the makers of Libby's 100 Famous Foods. These days, everybody's asking himself, what can I do to help win the war? Well, there are at least two very important things that every one of us can do. One is to buy United States defense bonds and stamps. You know, you can get a defense stamp for only 10 cents. And every stamp you buy is a step toward victory. The other thing that every one of us should do is try to keep well and strong. That means, among other things, that you should eat correctly. You should get plenty of protective foods, foods like Libby's tomato juice. Libby's tomato juice is grand because it's such a wonderful source of vitamins. And it's grand for flavor, too. It's gloriously refreshing with the rich goodness of sun-ripe tomatoes. Yes, you can taste all that, but you can't taste the vitamins. They're there just the same, though, lots of them. Libby's tomato juice is an excellent source of vitamin C and of vitamin A. And it also contains vitamin B1 and vitamin G. And Libby packs many other delicious foods that have a whole lot to contribute. Food authorities say we should eat fruits daily. Libby brings you peaches, pears, fruit cocktail, plums, lots of marvelous tasting fruits. And meats, too, and vegetables. Your mother can be sure of getting extra good things to eat whenever she buys a food that's labeled Libby's. And now, Terry and the Pirates. Terry, Slugger Dunn, and April Kane have recovered enough to sit out on the deck of the ship and enjoy the sunshine. And there they are now, one, two, three, Terry, Slugger, April, each covered with a heavy blanket, watching the ship nose its way into the port of Yankuk.
7: What's the news about Pat?
8: The last time the doctor talked to me, he said Mr. Ryan would be all right, except for where he was shot.
7: Well, I don't know whether that's good news or not. I wish he'd come out here on deck and join us. Well, we'll be ready to dock pretty soon, then he'll have to come out. How do you feel, Slugger?
9: Well, Terry, I don't feel any too easy, sitting here between you two people. I feel kind of like I don't belong.
7: Oh, don't be that way, Slugger.
9: Well, I don't. course, it's good to be alive, but just the same, I'm still a mug.
8: Well, I don't think so. I think you're cute.
9: What do you mean, cute?
8: Well, I do. I think you're cute.
7: What April's trying to say, Slugger, is that she thinks that you're...
9: Yeah, I know. Cute.
7: No, look. Maybe you've done some bad things in your time, Slugger, but you showed that you were the right kind of a fella after all.
9: Oh, I'm a no-good guy. You don't have to tell me.
8: Well, I can't forget you wouldn't leave that awful island because of me. I can't forget that.
9: Oh, shucks, that ain't nothing. You think I was going to shove off from the island with the Baron and leave you back there in that house when it was burning down? What do you think I am, Mr. Monster or something?
7: We think you're all right. We hope you'll stick with us and not get tangled up with Baron de Plexus anymore. Say, I wonder what happened to the Baron.
9: He certainly didn't have anything to say after that motorboat started to sink.
8: Maybe he was afraid if he opened his mouth, he'd get water in it.
9: Or my fist.
7: Well, one answer's as good as another. The point is, what's happened to him?
8: Maybe he sunk.
7: I don't think his conscience was that heavy. Slugger.
9: Huh?
7: Are you sure you didn't tap him over the head when he was out in the water just for good luck?
9: Joe, help me, Terry. I never laid a hand on him. Well, I wouldn't hit a guy when he was in the water. There's no sense in socking a fella. Of course, I might have kicked him a couple of times.
7: Oh.
8: Why, Slugger!
7: Well, anyway, he isn't with us now. And somehow, well, I don't think that he's in Davy Jones's locker.
9: Nah, he wouldn't go down there unless there was gold in it.
7: Say, how does it happen that all of a sudden you don't like the Baron?
9: Well, it didn't happen all of a sudden. It grew on me slowly, like a wart.
8: Oh, warts don't grow on people slowly. They're either there or they're not.
9: Well, you get the idea, Miss April. As soon as I found out this here Deplexus was what you call an international crook, well, I just couldn't go for him, see? Or say, I used to know lads back in the States who could run rings around him. A funny accent and a few whiskers don't fool me. But then why should I be bragging?
8: Honest and truly, Slugger, you look awful cute in that sailor suit.
9: Yeah, it fit me too soon. I'm glad I'm sitting down.
7: You know, this outfit I'm wearing is large enough for Big Stew. But I guess we're lucky to be here wearing anything.
9: Honest, Miss April, do you really think I look cute in this here suit?
8: Like a regular sailor, and almost like an admiral.
7: Say, speaking of admirals, here comes the captain. Maybe we'll find out more about Pat. Hello, Captain.
3: Well. How are the refugees?
8: Oh, have we got some refugees aboard?
7: The captain means us, April. We're feeling a lot better, sir.
8: But I don't see why we're refugees.
3: Well, perhaps you're not, Miss Kane. But you could hardly be called paying passengers.
7: Well, have you got any good news for us, sir?
3: Well, you know, of course, about the wireless message we had from Mr. Smythe Heatherstone. He's assuming all expenses.
7: Oh, yeah, now I remember. It was Carney who asked you to wire Mr. Heatherstone about us.
3: That's right. Mr. Heatherstone happens to own this ship, too. And he asked you and Miss Kane and Mr. Ryan, Connie and Big Stoop to be his guests aboard this ship. And he'll be waiting for you, too, when we arrive at the anchor.
8: Well, that's awful sweet of Mr. What's his name? But what about Mr. Dunn? We can't throw him back in the water.
3: No, hardly. Mr. Dunn, I should like to ask you a question. I was just wondering if you were from San Francisco.
9: Well, why do you ask, Captain?
3: Oh, simply because I have to make a full report of this rescue, and of course I must have certain information.
8: Oh dear, no. Just imagine anybody thinking Mr. Dunn was from San Francisco.
9: Yeah, just imagine.
8: Why, Mr. Dunn is a very good friend of mine, from back home.
9: Yeah, that's right.
8: Yeah.
3: Yes, and where is your home, Miss Kane?
8: Why, I'm from Virginia, more or less.
3: Mr. Dunn, you don't talk like a Southerner.
9: You see, that's because at an early age, I was under other influences. I moved around a lot.
8: Yes, that's right. He moved around a lot.
3: I see. Well, thank you.
7: I'm sorry we haven't any papers or passports to identify us, Captain, but, well, I guess they were all lost in the water.
8: Yes, isn't that too bad? Especially for Mr. Dunn.
3: Well, we'll take your word for it. We'll have to. As long as Mr. Smythe has a stone vouches for you, I think there'll be no trouble. Well, I'll see you again before you go ashore.
7: Good day
9: to you. Good day. Boy, when he mentioned Frisco, I thought I was a goner. You saved my bacon that time, Miss April. And you must have figured I pulled some kind of a wrong job back in that town.
8: Well, I wasn't going to let you get into any trouble after what you did for me.
7: But you almost did. I'd like to know what part of Virginia Mr. Slugger Dunn came from.
8: Well, Terry, you say yourself, any part in a storm.
7: I give up.
9: Look, Miss April, I ain't so good at making speeches, see, but... Well, I know a lot better than you. Just how you saved my hide for me.
8: Oh, it doesn't mean a thing, really.
9: Well, my hide means everything to me. And I'm glad I got it. Now that I'm sticking with you folks from here on in, and I'll massacre any guy that tries to bother you, see?
7: Well, that's mighty nice of you to say that, Slugger. We'll get together with Pat and talk this whole thing out. Say, I wonder how far we are from Yamcuck.
4: All right, stand by there for this line.
7: All right. Hey, come on over here to the rail.
4: All right, guys,
8: over. So there's and there's the gangplank.
7: No, there's the gangplank, and this is Yamcuck. Oh, and that man down there with a pipe in his mouth, that's Mr. Smiley Heatherstone.
8: Oh, for goodness sake, where? I'm dying to meet him.
7: There he is, talking to the captain. Now he's coming up the gangplank. He's coming aboard. Come on, let's go down the lower deck and meet him.
8: All right.
7: Oh, Mr. Heatherstone. Oh, it's mighty nice of you to see that we were well taken care of, sir.
10: Yes, indeed, Terry Lee, my boy. Well, and you're able to walk, I say. You know, I was indeed alarmed for your safety and the safety of Mr. Ryan. I want to congratulate you, gentlemen, on what you've done, you know.
7: Really? Well, I'm afraid it wasn't very much, sir. Of course, we did find Dylan Kane back there in Indochina.
10: Oh, yes, yes, of course you did. I've been in touch with Mr. Kane, and he expects to be back at his post at my plantation very soon.
7: This is April Kane, sir. This is Dylan's sister.
10: Oh, and how do you do, young lady? Most charming. I'm hoping that you and Terry will honor me by being my guest for a while.
8: Well, I'd be mighty pleased, Mr. Smythe Heatherstone.
10: Oh, well, then it's all settled, yes, indeed. Now, if there's anything you want at all, don't hesitate to ask me. Terry, you and Mr. Ryan have done exceptional work in Indochina, and I'm most grateful, really, I am.
7: What are we going to do about Pat Ryan, sir?
10: Well, I've arranged with the captain to have him taken to the hotel in Yamcuck. And in that way, he will have plenty of attention and rest, you see. And I've also engaged additional rooms, and I'm sure you'll all be quite comfortable.
7: Well, we've got quite a crowd, sir.
8: Yes, quite a crowd, including Mr. Dunn.
7: Yeah, we've got Connie and Big Stoop to look after, too, you know.
10: Well, I'm sure that there'll be accommodations for everyone, you see. Well, it's a bit embarrassing, but I own the hotel, and I had no trouble at all making arrangements, you see.
8: Dear me, it seems that you own almost everything around here, Mr. Smythe Heatherstone.
10: Well, I'd hardly say that, young lady. Aside from a few plantations in Indochina and a few ships and a couple of hotels, well, rarely I have very much... You know.
9: Well, so here you are. I almost thought you'd give me the slip. Who is this guy? Is he bothering you? Look, but
8: oh,
9: I'm going
8: to... Oh, no, Mr. Dunn. This is Mr. Smythe Heatherstone.
10: Well, how do you do, sir?
9: Oh, well, that's different. How are you, Mr. Well, what's on the program? I'm itching to get my feet on terra firma.
8: We're all going to the hotel, Mr. Dunn.
10: Yes, yes, everything has been arranged, you see. So, why don't you three just go ahead and I'll join the captain and we'll look after Mr. Ryan, huh?
8: All right, we'll run along. But be sure you bring Connie and Big Stoop with you, too.
10: No, of course.
8: They're probably up in the cabin with Mr. Ryan right now.
9: Look, Terry... I can't go wandering around in this sailor outfit. I don't feel right.
7: Well, for that matter, I don't think any of us do.
9: Yep. I gotta get my hands on some dough and have a local tailor take me for a flashy frock.
7: Well, Mr. Smythe Heatherstone has fixed everything so far. Maybe he can wrangle some decent duds for us. So, after we get settled at the hotel, we're... Say, look there. That car going by.
8: What about it?
7: That woman in the back seat. Oh, didn't you see her? She's gone now. Say, I better tell Pat about this. I hope we're not walking into more trouble.
8: Oh, for goodness sake, why should the sight of a woman make you think of trouble?
7: Because I'm not sure, but I bet that woman was the dragon lady.
6: Well, Terry Lee was not sure, but I can tell you positively that was the dragon lady. Not only that, but our friends are going to stumble into one of the most amazing adventures they've ever had. And it starts tomorrow. I'll explain more about it in just a moment. When you ask your mother to get Libby's tomato juice, why don't you make this suggestion? Why don't you ask her to keep a can or two in the refrigerator all the time? Then you can just dip in whenever you feel like it, and you'll feel like it plenty often. It's so marvelously good. Libby's tomato juice is a wonderful between-meal drink, because it doesn't take away your appetite for regular meals.

0: marvelously good. Libby's tomato juice is a wonderful between-meal drink because it doesn't take away your appetite for regular meals. You'll like Libby's tomato juice. You'll like all of Libby's food. Well, Terry, Pat, April, Connie, Big Stoop, and Slugger Dunn will be installed in their rooms in the Yankuk Hotel by this time tomorrow. Yes, and by this time in tomorrow's transcribed adventure, Terry is going to encounter the Dragon Lady under circumstances packed with surprise. So get in on the start of this new adventure tomorrow, sure.
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8: When the small boat carrying Johnson and the Gregory party was run down by an oil tanker, things looked bad for our friends. Covered with magnetic paint, which had been sprayed on them from a Euclidean plane, all were powerless to help themselves in any way, and the little boat was badly smashed, throwing them into the water. However, they were all prepared as to what to do. As the boat broke up, each member of the party managed to get some part of their bodies across or on a piece of the boat, and the tanker put about at once and picked them up. Jerry, Captain Bradford, and Johnson are in the ship's radio cabin, while we find Mrs. Gregory and Joan wrapped in dry blankets in the captain's cabin.
9: Well, Joan, my dear, it seems to be a little hard for your mother to land in her own country.
10: Our progress has been rather erratic, Mother, but I feel we have done well to accomplish so much against the opposition of G-47 and his Euclidean.
9: I agree with you. Escape certainly wasn't easy, but at last we're home, or nearly so.
10: This oil boat we are now on, is it taking us into the harbor?
9: Yes, Joan. Tex explained to the captain that there were a number of reasons why we didn't want to send in for a water taxi or a harbor patrol boat to come out after us.
10: There are many things I cannot understand about your world and the great secrecy with which you surround the most commonplace things. But one thing I like very much.
9: And what is that, dear?
10: Everyone seems so kind, so willing to aid everyone else. Your personal comfort means a great deal. Here we are on a strange boat. We did not know the captain. He did not know us. And he was out of the harbor on the beginning of a long cruise. Yet he is returning us safely to the landing.
9: Why, of course, dear. His boat ran into us, didn't it?
10: Which was entirely our fault.
9: Well, granted, but common courtesy on the high seas would demand that he take us to a place of safety.
10: And the captain allows us to use his own cabin. We are given his warm blankets to keep us dry and comfortable.
9: You have lived in a hard, cruel atmosphere, Joan.
10: I did not know that until you came and told me of another manner of life. You are showing me many nice things, Mother.
9: And you are showing us some nice things, Joan. Just the everyday, commonplace things that we have so many of in our world, and which are really very precious privileges, for which we forget to appreciate. You're teaching me a new respect for the comforts in my world.
10: And Mr. Johnson, he is so obviously a gentleman, and yet he guards your interests as closely as if he were in your employ.
9: Well, Johnson is, in a sense, an employee, but he was Captain Bradford's first sergeant in the war, and he's been with me for 14 years. Johnson is almost one of my family.
10: Mother, what does rich mean?
9: Rich? Well, don't you know that simple word, Joan?
10: I know what it means to the scientists. They often speak of some mineral or metal being rich in certain properties. But I think there must be another meaning.
9: Well, what are you trying

0: figure out, dear?
1: Well, I am not sure. But Jerry once told me that you were a very rich woman. Does that mean you are rich in mineral properties or rich in food value?
0: Well, not exactly, Joan. In our world, we frequently refer to people who have a great deal of money and may enjoy most of the world's pleasures as rich or wealthy people.
1: Then you are rich, are you not, Mother?
0: Why, yes, Joan, I suppose I am, though I've never given it much thought. You see, money doesn't mean a great deal when you've always had it, but it means life itself to those who are not so fortunate.
1: I would not like to make you less rich, Mother, yet I would enjoy seeing something of those large stores Jerry tells me of, and I would like some dresses such as you wear. Jerry tells me your garments are very expensive. Would your riches suffer badly if I were to have some dresses like yours?
0: Oh, well, of course not, you dear silly little girl. You'll have lots of dresses and anything else you want when we get settled at home.
1: Jerry has a bicycle. He told me about it. May I have a bicycle?
0: Why, of course you may. Anything within reason.
1: What is a bicycle, Mother?
0: Oh, you'll see when the time comes.
1: When does the time come?
0: Joan, you act as if you were about 5 years old or even younger than that. But, of course, you can't understand all the things Jerry talks about, such as bicycles and picture stars.
1: I will be very ignorant in your world, Mother.
0: Why, Joan, dear, you won't be anything of the kind.
1: Oh, yes, I will. You were very ignorant when you came to the island.
0: Oh, well, I... Yes, I suppose we were, from your point of view.
1: Euclidia was no more strange to you than your world will be to me.
0: And we'll try to remember that, Joan, and be very patient with you in making all our explanations. Come in.
1: It is Jerry.
2: You bet it's Jerry. Jerry on the job.
0: Well, come in and close the door and tell us what Tex and Johnson are doing.
2: Oh, they're doing so well.
0: Well, are we nearly to the pier?
2: About 10 minutes now, and we'll step off on dry land.
0: Oh, Joan, we're almost home.
1: I will be very glad to see your home, our home.
2: Boy, I'll sure be glad to see mine, too. And Dad'll be some surprise to see me.
0: He must have been very lonesome without you, Jerry.
2: Oh, he'll get over that fast enough. When I start asking him a million questions why he's trying to work...
1: I should think your father would become very tired of you, Jerry.
2: You what?
0: Why, Joan, that's a strange thing to say to Jerry.
2: It sure is.
1: I mean that if Jerry speaks as much and says as little as he does when talking to me, it would not be deeply interesting to his father.
2: Well, I like that.
0: Oh, now, Jerry, remember that Joan hasn't learned what our family relationships mean to us, and she can't possibly realize that your father would be interested in every word you said, whether it was about this trip or one of your hobbies or anything else.
1: I do not know many of your customs, Mother.
0: Oh, you'll learn very fast, Joan. Now suppose we put aside our exchange of educations for a few moments and talk about our present situation. Jerry, just what is the captain doing? Captain Bradford, I mean.
2: Oh, he and Johnson are with the skipper of this oil tanker. Boy, oh boy, and they're sure making that radio work overtime.
1: They are calling to stations on land?
2: Well, I'll say they are, calling everything that will answer.
1: But isn't that dangerous, Jerry?
2: Dangerous?
0: In what way, Joan, dear?
1: To the captain's plans. He wanted to preserve an air of absolute secrecy about our landing, and I agreed with him that it was advisable. Now Jerry says the news is being thrown open to all radio stations.
2: Hey, I didn't say that.
0: No, that's the impression you gave, Jerry.
2: Well, I didn't get a chance to finish what I started to say. Tex is sending plenty of messages, all right, and some of the land stations are getting them, but he's not telling them the right story.
0: You mean Tex isn't telling them we've been rescued?
2: Not by a long ways he isn't. He's telling them that we're on a tramp steamer, 300 miles out, and that we won't be in here for a couple of days yet.
1: That would be a very clever story if it were not for the fact that your land stations will be able to localize those messages and know exactly where they are coming from.
0: I don't believe we need to fear that, Joan. You see, there aren't a dozen stations in the country with equipment to do that. Well, even possibly well. And Tex is staying away from those stations. You can be very, very sure of that.
1: I should think that would be advisable.
2: And that's just what he's doing. The only stations they're talking to and the only wavelengths they're using are a lot of hams the captain knows. They'll pass the story out just as they get it, and nobody'll be any wiser.
0: And if that story is generally circulated, We should have a good many hours of privacy before any of the Euclidean agents discover that we're in town.
2: Hey, that's an idea. And those hams will be excited over the story enough that they won't be worrying about where it came from.
1: What is a ham, Jerry?
2: Huh? A ham?
1: Yes, what do you mean by a ham?
2: Oh, a ham is an amateur radio operator. A fellow who has a radio station of his own and works it just because he likes to.
1: That is interesting. Are there many hams?
2: Oh, thousands of them.
0: Oh, yes. Jerry is a ham, aren't you?
2: You bet I am. You see, my dad and I have got one of the best sets in Southern California.
0: Come in.
2: Oh, come on in, Tex, and join the powwow.
3: I'll do that. It looks like a powwow at that with you two all wrapped up in blankets.
0: Well, now, Captain Bradford, we're warm and dry and comfortable, and our Indian appearance isn't bothering us one little bit.
3: I say, as far as I'm concerned, you look fine.
2: Sure do to me. What'd you find out?
3: I think my story got over all right.
0: No one suspects we're landing from this boat?
3: Not a soul.
1: How will we go ashore without being observed, Captain?
3: Well, the captain's taking care of that. He's really got more supplies on board than he needs. And the men who helped load the stores, they'll remember that. So there won't be any suspicion aroused when the captain says he picked up some stuff by mistake. And as it looks like large cases in which most anything might be contained, he's just going to drop a few cases back on the pier. And we'll be in them.
0: You don't mean we'll be in the cases.
3: Right, and we won't get hurt.
1: That should not be difficult.
0: Well, I wasn't thinking of the difficulty of landing in those cases. But, Tex, what about the rescue? Well, surely someone in the harbor must have heard that crash and knows about this boat running us down.
2: Yeah. Say, I forgot about that. What are they going to say to the captain when he comes in without any survivors from that wreck?
0: And after all, Tex, the packing case thing isn't much of an excuse for turning an ocean-going tanker around when he's out in the open channel.
3: That's all taken care of. Johnson will be the survivor. In fact, the only survivor. And as Johnson went out alone on that boat, it's going to look perfectly all right for him to be rescued alone, isn't it?
2: Gee, that's smart.
0: Why, it certainly is. Johnson is a survivor, just as he should be.
1: That is a very clever plan, Captain Bradford. You are, indeed, the most resourceful man I have ever known.
0: Aha, flowers for you, Tex.
3: And thank you, Joan, but I can't take the credit for that. Johnson thought that one up.
2: He sure did a good job.
3: Now, Jerry, look, I want you to run along up and see what you can do to help Johnson and the skipper. I'll join you in a minute and give Pat and Joan a chance to dress.
2: Okay, Tex, I'll see what goes on. Hey, don't be long. You know, we're mighty near the pier.
3: Right, Jerry.
0: You'd better get out of here too, Tex. If we're that near the pier, Joan and I had better be dressing.
3: Yes, I know that, but I want to get Jerry out of here long enough to tell you something I didn't want him to hear.
0: Oh, yes, Tex?
1: Is there any trouble, Captain?
3: No, Joan, just something to smooth out.
0: Oh, what is it, Tex?
3: Well, one of the amateur radio operators I talked to, and thank heavens it was after Jerry came back here, was Jerry's dad.
0: Jerry's father? Oh, how wonderful, Tex. Then he knows Jerry's safe.
3: Yes, on the contrary, he thinks Jerry's on the high seas, still in danger.
0: Oh, of course, your message. But what a shame to worry him like that.
3: Well, I didn't dare tell him the truth. Anyone could have heard it.
1: But that should be a simple matter. We will be in Los Angeles soon, will we not?
3: In about an hour.
1: Then Jerry's father will know he is safe in an hour.
0: Well, that won't be so bad, Tex, after waiting all this time.
3: Oh, I know that part of it, but I just wanted to ask you if you'd phone Jerry's dad as soon as we land and sort of break it to him gently. Might be quite a shock if he runs in on his father and, well, I can't do those things.
0: Don't worry, Tex. I'll break it gently.
2: Hey, hurry up. We're there right now.
0: Oh, Joan, Tex, we're home, safe and sound.

0: Once upon a time there was an engineer.
1: Choo-choo Charlie was his name, we hear.
0: He had an engine and he sure had fun. He used good and plenty candy to make his train run.

0: 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Now top brass at Ovies tell me they want an alternative. Still with same wheat germ goodness, but a bit softer like and less crusty. I told them I'm too old to change me ways now. I'll put one at Lance onto it. Very nice, young Harold. If you like that sort of thing.
1: Hovis Handy Love. A new, softer Hovis.
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0: Once again, the Damon Runyon Theater brings you another story by the master storyteller, Damon Runyon. And this one, Earthquake. And to tell it to you, here is Broadway.
1: Thanks. One night I am sitting quietly in Good Time Charlie's place on 48, talking with Charlie, when we hear quite a commotion going on outside. I and Charlie listen for a minute, then he says to me,
2: "My goodness, that sounds to me like the gendarmes are raiding New York as a whole.
1: Those sounds are getting closer.
2: I wonder who they are after now. It is getting so a citizen has to be careful all..."
1: Look! Look who comes in.
2: Holy mackerel. It is Earthquake.
3: Back way, Charlie. Head open.
2: Earthquake, why do you come into my place and draw coppers?
3: Shut up. I want to know. Is the back way clear?
2: Yeah.
1: Earthquake, what is the matter? What do you do that sets the coppers playing games with you?
3: How do I know? Might be any one of a dozen things. I got no time to recollect.
2: They are at the back, too, Earthquake.
3: Yeah. Ain't no other way out, is there?
2: Short of cutting a hole in the roof, you are trapped.
3: Me? Not me. Broadway, Charlie, get back out of the way.
1: You are not going to shoot it out.
3: Are you able to think of a better way? Get back.
1: Earthquake, think of the innocent bystander.
3: Nobody gets hurt but coppers. Now stand back and keep out of the road. They're coming in.
1: What else is there to do? I and Charlie duck down and wait for the party that is coming up. Earthquake pulls two Roscoes from his waistband, sizes up the defenses he has got, and waits. And what happens, I will tell you in a minute.

0: And now, back to the Damon Runyon Theater and the famous story, Earthquake.
1: Like I say, Earthquake decides to shoot it out. And I say right here and now that I wish no part of being a copper when Earthquake is doing the shooting it out. In the first place, he is never afraid of anything. In the second place, he gets his name Earthquake because he is the strongest, biggest guy in the world. I think about this while I watch him and wonder if I will read the morning papers ever again.
2: Get ready, Broadway. Here they come.
1: What happens? To go away?
2: They got a trick up their sleeves. Charlie.
3: What?
2: That alley in back. Where does it go to?
3: It ends up backstage at the theater.
2: Uh-huh. They are figuring out a plan. Okay, so will I. I figure they got more men in front than back. Okay, I will try the back.
1: You are going?
2: I got no chance in here.
1: Goodbye.
2: This'll teach them to round me up. Which way do I run to get to the theater, Charlie?
3: To the right.
2: Okay, now listen. I'm going to fling this door up, and when I do, I'm going out shooting. You two duck down, and you'll be all right.
4: This I will have to see.
2: When I count three. One, two, three.
5: Get out of the way, copper!
6: He went out the back, that way, that way!
4: You dopes, hold your fire. There's a crowd of people at the stage door.
7: He got into that crowd, Lieutenant Brannigan. We didn't have a chance.
6: You hit him?
7: No, sir, but it's Mulcahy, Lieutenant.
6: Mulcahy, bad?
7: I think so, Lieutenant. Over there.
6: Mulcahy.
7: Bad, Lieutenant.
6: Just as bad as it could be.
1: Johnny Brannigan.
6: Huh? Oh, Broadway.
1: Okay, he's dead, huh?
6: Yeah. An Earthquake got away.
1: Johnny, we can do nothing. He comes in
6: it's
1: here...
6: It's okay, I know. O'Brien?
7: Yes, sir.
6: Take care of this, will you?
7: Yes, sir.
6: Mulcahy. A wife and two kids, Broadway.
1: Yeah, I know.
6: Killed by a no good... Charlie?
3: What, Johnny?
6: Where's your phone?
3: Right over there.
6: Thanks. Broadway... New York will be too hot for Earthquake now. He'll leave. He'll get out somehow. But to help me, Hannah, I'm not going to let any other cop in the world get him. I'm going to bring him back myself if I have to turn in my shield and do it on my own. So help me, Mulcahy.
1: And when he says that, Johnny Brannigan's face is not good to look at. He is a tough copper at best. But the way he looks then makes me very glad my name is not Earthquake. Well, Johnny leaves after calling in a report. And the next I hear, he is going after Earthquake. The department gives him permission. In fact, they are glad Johnny takes the job. Because if anybody can bring back Earthquake, it is him. Well, 5 months go by. And I see or hear nothing of either Johnny or Earthquake. Until one day, I am sitting in Mindy's when who walks in but Johnny. He comes to my table and sits down.
6: Hello, Broadway.
1: Johnny, how are you?
6: Fair. How's the sandwich?
1: Fair. You were gone quite a while, Johnny.
6: Yeah. 5 months, 2 weeks, 3 days.
1: Uh-huh. Do you have a successful trip?
6: I guess you'd call it that.
1: I see. Do you care to join me in a sandwich?
6: No, thanks. I'm a little off my feed.
1: Yeah, I see you do not look so good. You have got very deep circles under your eyes. And you lose weight. Maybe you are sick, huh?
6: In a way, yeah. Want to hear about it?
1: I will listen.
6: You're wondering about Earthquake.
1: Well, I guess you can say that.
6: I found him.
1: Oh. I read nothing at all about it, Johnny. And I watch the papers every day since you leave.
6: You'd have to read the official reports to get anything.
1: Oh, I see. Where is Earthquake?
6: Central America.
1: Okay, Johnny.
8: If you do not wish to tell me, it is all right.
6: I told you I'd tell you. And I'm telling you. As a civilian.
8: A what? Johnny, you mean you are no longer a on the force?
6: I don't know. I have to wait until the chief finishes reading my report. Maybe I'll still have my shield, maybe not. It all depends.
8: On what?
6: On whether they think I got earthquake or not.
8: Johnny, look, are you going to tell me what happens or not?
6: Sure, sure. Remember much about earthquake, Broadway?
8: Oh, can I ever forget? He is the strongest guy in the world. Why, I remember the time in the Club 23 when he picks up little Mitzi in one hand and Harry the horse in the other and bangs their heads together like they were nothing but two very small dolls.
6: Uh-huh. I once saw him bend the bars at the jail.
8: Yeah, but why are you asking me all that?
6: Because his strength is the reason I didn't bring him back with me.
8: Johnny, are you or are you not going to tell me the story?
6: Yeah, yeah. When I left New York, I got a lead that Earthquake went to New Orleans. I hopped a plane after him. Sure, he went by another name, even dyed his hair and raised a mustache. But there was one thing he couldn't hide, his strength. He was proud of it, Broadway. Liked to show off. It was as good as a perfect set of fingerprints. Well, in New Orleans, I got a lead. There was a girl I went to see.
9: Who is it?
6: Special delivery letter.
9: Letter for me?
6: Yeah.
9: Hey, what's the idea?
6: Take it easy. You're not going to get hurt.
9: What do you want? Who are you?
6: Anybody here with you?
9: Sure, sure. Lots of people. Now beat it before I call a cop.
6: You already got one. Take a look.
9: I ain't done nothing. What do you want me for?
6: I don't. Now step aside. You're alone, huh?
9: Yeah. Now look, cop, I tell you, I ain't done nothing. Now get
6: Where's your boyfriend?
9: Boyfriend? I ain't got one.
6: You had one. A big guy. Calls himself Earthquake.
9: I never heard of the guy.
6: Maybe he had a different name. Maybe he took another name.
9: What's the matter?
6: Where'd you get this?
9: What do you care? Can't arrest me for having a horseshoe in my flat.
6: I know, but this one's bent straight. Do it yourself.
9: Smart guy.
6: Look, the guy who gave you this is wanted for murder.
9: Hey, look, I didn't know the guy at all. He just took me out a couple of times, that's all.
6: And gave you this as a keepsake?
9: Yeah, yeah. He was awful strong.
6: Where'd he go?
9: I don't know. All he said was he was going someplace where they could use a muscle man. He said... Said he was going to make a lot of dough.
6: That all he told you?
9: Yeah. Except for one thing.
6: What was that?
9: It wasn't nothing he told me. It was just that he kept trying to learn Spanish.
6: Spanish?
9: Yeah. Now that's all. Honest, I didn't know nothing about it.
6: Okay, okay. Here. This is all you'll ever have left of him. Just keep leaving clues, Earthquake. Just keep leaving them.

0: That was my first lead, Broadway. My first good one.
1: You mean that Earthquake keeps trying to learn Spanish and says he is going someplace where they can use a guy like he is.
0: Uh-huh.
1: Yeah, but it still seems to me that you are looking for a needle in a haystack. Or maybe no needle at all. There are a million places Earthquake can go.
0: Sure, I knew that. But I kept on thinking of Mulcahy. That kind of made my brain work better. I got an idea. I went to see a guy at the Federal Building in New Orleans.
1: Federal Building? What for?
0: I had an idea, and the idea was pretty good, because the guy there told me...
2: I haven't got much to tell you, Lieutenant. As a matter of fact, I'd rather not say anything until given permission.
0: Look, the guy I'm after killed an officer. An officer with a wife and two kids. I gotta catch up with him.
2: Well, from what you told me, Brannigan, your friend is heading for Central America.
0: Yeah, why?
2: He's learning to speak Spanish. He said they, whoever they are, could use a good muscle man.
0: A gunman.
2: Yeah. Well, maybe a revolution would be the answer.
0: If he'd get dough out of it, it is the answer.
2: He would. But I'm not at liberty to tell you the country we suspect. However, here's a map of Central America. Now, this country, and this, quite peaceful. But...
0: What's the matter with the one you skipped over?
2: Nothing, yet. But there might be. Very soon.
0: Yeah, I see. Okay, thanks. And you didn't tell me a thing you shouldn't have.
3: Well, that is the story Johnny Brannigan tells me so far. But it is not all. Not by a long shot. And what happens when Johnny goes to Central America is something I will tell you about in a minute.

0: And now, back to the Damon Runyon Theater and the famous story, Earthquake.
1: Well, I am very anxious to hear the rest of the story that Johnny Brannigan is telling. So I listen while Johnny goes on.
2: So I went to Central America. It was hot, Broadway. Awful hot. That jungle was hot.
1: Jungle? What are you doing in a jungle?
2: I said I'd go through, and I did. The authorities knew a revolution was cooking, and they knew where to look for the guy stirring it up. Well, we're about 2 days in when the captain in charge says to me...
3: Well, maybe this is as far as you should go, Senor Brannigan.
2: Why? What's the matter?
3: Nothing, Senor, but it might be dangerous. After all, I am responsible for you.
2: Yeah, I got a responsibility, too.
3: You want this man very bad. No, he's very bad.
2: Yeah, I want him very bad.
3: I see. But if you wait here at this camp...
2: No, I'm going in with you.
3: You do not trust me, senor?
2: Sure. But something might happen, an earthquake, before I get to him.
3: And you wish to take him alive, is that it?
2: Captain, there's a very hot seat waiting for him in New York State. I'm saving him for that.
3: Ah, yes, I see. Well, we had better be going then.
2: That's right. I just can't wait to see Earthquake. I just can't wait. I'll skip the next couple of days, Broadway. But we caught up with the guys who were cooking up the revolution.
1: Uh-huh. But do you find Earthquake?
2: Yeah, they caught him. And they were very careful to bring him to me alive. I'll never forget that, Broadway. The look on his face when he saw me. There he was, big as ever, stripped to the waist. I swear he looked like the biggest guy in the world, sweat pouring out all over him. Took 5 men to get him. Then he saw me.
4: Brannigan!
2: Hello, Earthquake.
4: You! How do you like this? You!
2: Not surprised, are you?
4: Knowing you, no.
2: We got a date in New York, Earthquake. A real hot one.
4: If we get back.
2: We will.
4: Maybe. When do we start?
2: Right now. Captain. Captain.
3: Lieutenant Brannigan.
2: You ready to go back?
3: Well, senor, there is difficulty.
2: Huh? What?
3: We must go farther into the jungle. We do not capture everyone.
2: Father, but I thought...
3: I'm sorry, senor, but you can go with us.
2: There's liable to be more fighting?
3: Si, there is.
2: In which case, I could lose my prisoner if you're outnumbered.
3: There is that possibility, yes.
2: Okay. I'll take him back myself.
3: I will let you have some of my men, Lieutenant, but I do not know the size of the force I will meet. You see.
2: Yeah, sure. Okay, Captain. Thanks for everything.
3: Por nada, Senor Brannigan. Please to excuse me now.
2: All right, Earthquake. On your feet. Let's go.
4: Sure, Johnny. It's a pleasure. Just you and me through that jungle. Just you and me.

0: Tough going, Johnny.
1: Keep in front of me.
0: Scared, Johnny?
1: I can always put a hole in your head with this.
0: But you will not do it, Johnny. Because you want to see me in the hot seat. You want to lead me into New York by the nose and be a big hero. Nah. You won't plug me, Johnny. Will you?
1: Keep going.
0: You know, I can walk like this for days. Just days and days. How about you, Johnny?
1: Shut up.
0: Even with handcuffs on, I'm doing better than you. I might even be able to bust out of these bracelets.
1: Stop right where you are.
0: Sure. What's doing, Johnny?
1: Look, I'm going to take off those cuffs.
0: Huh?
1: Here, catch the key. Now, unlock those cuffs and don't take a step toward me.
0: You'll plug me if I do?
1: Yeah. But not to kill, Earthquake. Not to kill. I'll put one where it'll take you a couple of days to turn in your checks. Ever see that done?
0: Sure. Okay, Johnny. Now what?
1: Put your hands behind you. Slip the cuffs back on.
0: You're making it awful tough on me.
1: Like you did on Mulcahy's family.
0: I ever tell you I was sorry I do that?
1: Shut up! Put those cuffs back on.
0: Sure, Johnny.
1: Now drop that key. Drop it. Stand still with your back towards me.
0: Now they're tight, Johnny. I locked them.
1: Now, let's move.
0: You're forgetting the key, Johnny.
1: It stays right here. Because if anything should happen to me, I want to see you get out of this jungle with your hands locked behind your back.
2: So we moved on, Broadway.
3: Yeah. But go on, Johnny. What happens?
2: For 3 days, we walked through that steam bath. At night, I stayed awake and watched him.
3: What does he do?
2: Sleeps like a baby. And on the fourth day, we got out of the jungle and into a little town. There was a railroad junction there.
3: Well, then you are safe. Your troubles are over. For sure you... Yeah, but wait a minute. What does happen to Earthquake? You say there is a railroad?
2: Yeah. Well, there wasn't a train due for 2 days. I parked Earthquake in a local jail. It was one of those jails with walls 3 feet thick and the big wood beams across the windows and doors. He was safe there. Then I went to get some sleep. Broadway? I slipped. Then all of a sudden something wakes me up.
4: Senor!
2: Come in! What's the matter? What's going on?
4: He's an earthquake, senor. You must get out of the house.
2: Earthquake?
4: Si. Get out, senor. Get out. You will be killed here.
2: The jail. I gotta get to it.
4: Madre de Dios, senor. We will all be killed.
2: Come on. I gotta get to that jail.
4: We will all be killed.
2: This way. Out into the street. Okay. Stay out in the open. You'll be all right.
4: No, do not leave me, senor. Do not leave me.
2: All right. Come on.
4: The jail is this way.
2: I know. It's just a few more steps.
0: Well, out of bed early, ain't you, Johnny?
2: Where's the jailer?
0: He takes off at the first rumble. Looks like a real welcome for me. Earthquake and all.
2: You're getting out of there.
0: I'll take my chances in here, Johnny. And there ain't no way you can get me out.
2: You're coming out.
0: Yeah? Only if this place busts wide open. And I don't think it will. Look at the railroad tracks, Johnny. All heaved up in the middle.
4: Senor! Senor, look!
2: What's the matter with you?
4: The convent. The convent. What? They will all be killed in there.
2: Convent? Where?
0: Across the street, Johnny. Looks like everybody's trapped.
4: Eyes full of children will be killed, all of them.
2: Hey, there are kids in there?
0: Yeah, they're in a bad spot. That doorway's the only way they can get out. It's sagging in right now.
4: Please do something, senor. Do something.
2: I can't do anything.
0: Johnny.
2: Shut up.
0: Look, if that doorway can be held up, there's a chance they'll all get out. But if it caves in, they're trapped. That roof's gonna crash in a minute.
2: What can I do about it?
0: Nothing. But a guy with a lot of strength can brace himself against that door and maybe hold it on for a couple of minutes.
1: You?
0: You think of anybody else big and strong enough to do it?
1: I'm taking you back to New York.
0: Oh, sure, I'll let them kids and nuns in there all be killed. Okay, I'll sit it out in here, I'm safe.
4: Senor, senor, please, please, look, the door's getting smaller.
0: Shut up,
4: please.
0: I could hold it up for a couple of minutes, Johnny.
1: You can't get out of that jail.
0: You got a gun, shoot the lock off.
1: No, no.
0: Them kids in there are going to be smashed to bits, Johnny.

0: Maybe even you aren't strong enough.
1: I can hold that. I'm standing on my head. I could do better if my hands was loose, but you threw away the key.
0: Get in the doorway.
1: Yeah. Now look. I get myself wedged in like this. Back against one side. Feet against the other. Now get those kids and nuns out under my legs.
0: Okay. You kids, come on this way. Come on, kids. Come on. You kids, come on, keep moving, will you? Come on, kids, get out. Come on.
1: Hey, Johnny, there's a couple of them laying down in there. Hurt, go in and get them.
0: Kids, yeah, yeah. All right, kids, come on, come on. Up you go. Come on.
1: Hurry it up, Johnny.
0: That's all of them. They're out.
1: There. There they are.
0: All right, that's great. Let go, come on.
1: Are you kidding? What for?
0: Earthquake, come on, I said.
1: Johnny, while you was in there, I could have got out and left the whole thing busting on you. But now, you better beat it, Johnny. I'm staying.
0: So you win after all, huh?
1: I got no wish for the hot seat. Better this way. Tell Mulcahy's family I'm sorry. I'll

0: Well, Johnny gets up to where I tell you. Then he sits there for a minute before he says,
1: "So, that's it, Broadway.
0: That is the end?"
1: "Yeah. All but one..."
2: "Excuse me, Lieutenant."
1: "Huh? Oh, what's up, O'Brien?"
2: "Well, the chief told me to give this back to you."
0: "Pete, that is your shield, Johnny."
1: "Yeah, my shield. I guess the chief liked my reports. Okay, O'Brien, thanks."
2: "Oh, it's all right, Lieutenant."
1: "So, I'm still on the force, even if I didn't bring Earthquake back with me."
0: "Well, look, Johnny, there is one question I would like to ask."
1: "Yeah? What is it?"
0: "You and me know that Earthquake is a very strong guy. Now, you left him holding up that doorway like you say. Okay. It seems to me that knowing Earthquake, he is probably still holding it up."
1: "He is very strong. Yeah."
0: "So, you walk away without him. Do you put that in your report, too?"
1: "Yeah. With just one more thing."
0: "And what is that, Johnny?"
1: "As I walked away, Broadway, there was one more big shock. It was such a heavy one that when I look back at the convent, I see even a guy as strong as Earthquake isn't able to hold it off."
3: And so ends the famous Damon Runyon story, Earthquake. 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The Damon Runyon Theater.

The Damon Runyon Theater with John Brown as Broadway is directed by Richard Sandville, and the story is adapted for radio by Russell Hughes. Vern Carstensen is in charge of production. This is a Mayfair production.

0: 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They really do know what they like. Tibby, Tibby, Tibby.
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0: Have Gun, Will Travel. Starring Mr. John Daner as Paladin. San Francisco, 1875. The Carlton Hotel, headquarters of a man called Paladin.
1: Excuse please, Mr. Paladin.
2: Yes, Miss Vaughn?
1: I do not wish to interrupt while you read newspaper, but if you move to sofa, Miss Vaughn can take breakfast with you downstairs.
2: Oh, that, no, that's all right. I think I'll have another cup of coffee. Just leave him here. Hey, boy, I'll be up to get them later.
1: Oh, very well. Would you like Miss Vaughn to pour coffee?
2: Yes, thank you.
1: Mr. Paladin, why are you there so nice early in the morning?
2: Oh, well, I'm expecting a visitor, a Mr. J. Wellington Merriweather of Boston. He's coming up to my room this morning to discuss a business matter.
1: Good.
2: I haven't met him, but men from Boston usually dress with great dignity, Miss Wong.
1: So Mr. Paladin also dress with great dignity. Very good. Here's your coffee.
2: Thank you.
1: Miss Wong, go now.
2: Oh, Miss Wong, would you tell Hayboy to bring some brandy with him when he comes up? Mr. Merriweather might like a glass of brandy.
1: Oh, yes, sir. Is someone at your door?
2: Yeah, I'll get it.
1: Perhaps Mr. Merriweather?
2: I didn't expect him this soon. Yes?
3: How do you do? Are you Mr. Paladin?
2: That's right. What can I do for you, lad?
3: May I come in?
2: Well, right now I'm expecting someone.
3: But I thought I had an appointment. Didn't you receive my message?
2: Your message?
3: I'm J. Wellington Merriweather.
2: You... Oh, I see. Yes, please, come in.
3: Thank you.
2: Oh, Miss Wong, this is J. Wellington Merriweather.
3: How do you do?
1: This is so happy.
2: Miss Wong, I guess you'd better tell Hayboy to bring some lemonade instead of brandy.
1: Ah, it's lemonade. I tell Hayboy, you bring lemonade right away.
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0: J. Wellington Merriweather sat stiffly on the edge of his chair, long-legged and earnest. The scared little boy showing through his poise and Beacon Street manners. He looked to be 13 or 14 years old. I tried to remember what it was like to be that young, but too many years got in my way.
1: Now, sir, shall we get down to business?
0: Yes, of course. How did you happen to contact me, Mr. Merriweather?
1: I learned about you quite by chance from the captain of the ship. I've just arrived around the Horn from Boston.
0: Oh, how was the trip?
1: Quite pleasant. After they found me and put me to work. Before that, I was getting rather hungry.
0: Found you?
1: Yes, sir. I was a stowaway.
0: So are you in San Francisco alone?
1: Of course.
0: Do your parents know that you're here?
1: My parents are dead. I live with my aunt and uncle in Boston. I ran away from home, Mr. Paladin.
0: Ah, I see. Then you'd better tell me why you came here, boy.
1: Precisely. Perhaps this will explain. Excuse me. I have a pin to my undershirt. This, sir, is a map. It belonged to my father, and it came to me through the mail 6 months ago along with this note. You may read it if you like.
0: Yeah,

0: Who's this Kelly?
1: I don't know, sir, but there was a return address on the envelope. Lighthouse Saloon, Sacramento, California.
0: Well, tell me, what do you think this map indicates?
1: Buried treasure. Oh, I know it's childish of me to say that, sir. It's undoubtedly the location of a gold mining claim. But you see, that's what my father said when he left and came west. He said he was going to find a buried treasure.
0: And he left you with your aunt and uncle?
1: Yes. It was after my mother died. He didn't want to leave me. I understand that now. But he had to prove something. And that's what I must do.
0: Prove what?
1: That they're wrong. Aunt Amelia, Uncle Gus, all of them. All I ever heard from them was how my father ran out on his responsibilities, how he was worthless, a failure. Well, he wasn't a failure, and I'm going to find this treasure and prove it.
0: Very important to you, isn't it?
1: Oh, yes. You understand, don't you, Mr. Paladin?
0: I think I'm beginning to understand.
1: I shall need your help, and I wish to hire your services. Now, regarding financial arrangements...
0: Oh, yes.
1: Would you consider halvesies on the treasure?
0: Halvesies? Don't you think it would be wiser if you went back to Boston and wait until you're older to come out here to find your father's claim?
1: Why, I'm almost 16 years old.
0: Mr. Merriweather, if you don't have enough respect for me to tell me the truth, then you better find someone else to go with you.
1: I guess you're right, sir. I'm sorry. I'm 14.
0: That's more like it. But you should let your aunt and uncle know where you are.
1: Perhaps, but I can never go back until I can prove to them that my father was just as good as they are, that he wasn't a failure.
0: Well, if you're that determined, you'll need some protection. I'll go along with you, Mr. Merriweather.
1: Oh, thank you, sir. By the way, the J stands for John. You may call me that if you like.
0: All right, John. Half of a buried treasure that probably existed only in the hopes of a young boy wasn't very good business. But since he'd come to me for help, I could not let him wander around the California wilderness alone. 2 days later, we arrived in Sacramento and checked into a hotel. After an early dinner, I sent the boy up to his room to get some sleep. My next move would be to find Kelly, the man who had sent the map. I wanted more information about Lee Merriweather, John's father, before we started for the lost mining claim. I inquired at the hotel desk.
2: Oh, Mr. Paladin, is your room satisfactory?
0: Oh, yes. Yes, it is. Could you tell me where I could find the Lighthouse Saloon?
2: The Lighthouse?
0: Yeah.
2: Yes, that's 3 blocks north of here. Just take Montgomery Street. You can't miss it.
0: Fine, thank you.
2: Oh, Mr. Paladin?
0: Yes?
2: Did that gentleman find the boy?
0: What gentleman?
2: Well, he was inquiring about the boy who checked in with you. Said he was a friend of his. I told him he could find Merriweather up in his room, but I didn't know you were in the dining room at the time.
0: Did this gentleman go up to the boy's room?
2: Well, I don't know, but he might have. Is there something wrong, Mr. Paladin?
0: I'm not sure. John? John? What's the matter, boy? What happened?
1: Oh, my head. Somebody hit me on the back of the head.
0: Here, let me help you up. You better lie down on the bed.
1: Oh, I think I'm quite all right, sir. I'll just sit here.
0: Oh. What happened?
1: I came up to the room after I left you downstairs, and when I opened the door, I remember thinking it was peculiar that the light was on, and then someone hit me over the head.
0: Did you see who it was?
1: No, sir, I didn't. Mr. Paladin, look. My valise. My clothes all over the floor.
0: Yeah. Somebody was looking for that map.
1: But why would they hit me over the head? You think they'd ask me for it?
0: You probably didn't want you to know who they were after they began rummaging through your suitcase.
1: I'm awfully glad you had the map with you. What do you make of this, Mr. Paladin?
0: I don't know, John. Maybe your friend Kelly will have the answer. Now go to bed, get some sleep, and you keep that door locked while I'm gone. Winston tastes good like a...

0: that comes from Silver Blend.
1: Silver Blend is a mighty good reason for you to smoke Winston, because it means tobacco specially processed for filter smoking. A Winston secret. You get Winston's own pure white modern filter, plus the rich, delightful flavor of fine tobacco.

0: see you, mister.
1: You know anybody here by the name of Kelly?
0: Oh, you're new in town, ain't you?
1: That's right.
0: Kelly's the boss.
1: I'd like to see him. Is he here?
0: Oh, yeah, right over there at the money table. Hey, in the pink dress.
1: That's Kelly?
0: It sure is.
1: Well, thanks. Miss Kelly.
2: Yes?
1: My name is Paladin. May I talk to you?
2: Sorry, I'm busy.
1: Well, let me ask you just one question. Did you know Lee Merriweather?
2: Lee Merriweather? Guess my business can wait. Take over for me, then. We can sit at that table over there, Mr. Paladin.
1: All right. May I order you a drink?
2: No, thank you. What about Lee Merriweather?
1: Did you write to his son in Boston?
2: What's that got to do with you?
1: Oh, I'm a friend of the boy's. And since you sent him that map, I guess you are, too. The boy and I are here to find that lost mining claim.
2: The boy? Lee's son is here in Sacramento?
1: Yes, he came to San Francisco to stow away.
2: Why, that little punk. Mr. Pelton, I'd like to see the boy.
1: Well, certainly.
2: How do you fit into this?
1: They came to my hotel and asked me to help him find the mine. I agreed to do it. You want to tell me what you know about it?
2: Did you know the boy's father?
1: No,
2: He was a man worth knowing. He didn't talk much except about his son. But I think I had him figured. He felt he had to strike it big to prove to the kid that his old man was a success. He prospected all over this country. I never knew a guy who could run into so much bad luck.
1: Well, Miss Kelly, what about the map?
2: He stayed out there 3 weeks that time. When he came back, he had a pouch full of samples of high-grade ore.
1: It finally made it?
2: Never worked the claim. He staked it and hurried back into town to file.

0: out full of samples of high-grade ore.
1: Finally made it?
0: He never worked the claim. He staked it and hurried back into town to file. When he got here, it was late. The assay office was closed. So he gave me the map of the location and the pouch to keep for him. And he went out to celebrate.
1: I guess he had it coming.
0: Yeah, word got around about him making a rich strike. Somebody must have realized he didn't have time to file and figured he had the map on him. He was waylaid, knifed, and searched. Left for dead.
1: Did they find who did it?
0: No. Lee somehow managed to get back here to my place. That's when he asked me to send the map back there to Boston to the kid. He said something about how he'd kept his promise. Mr. Paladin, that claim hasn't been filed, so it belongs to anyone who finds it.
1: Yes, I understand that.
0: Don't let anyone know you have that map.
1: Well, that's the trouble, Miss Kelly, if someone already knows about it. They ransacked his room tonight while we were having dinner.
0: You know who it was?
1: No. I thought you might be able to help me answer that.
0: Well, it could be one of a dozen men. Whoever it was, he knows you're in town. You'll find out soon enough who it was.
1: You're right, Miss Kelly. I'll find him. It was late when I reached the hotel. The single dim lamp burned in the lobby. And it took me a moment before I noticed John sitting in the corner talking to a strange man.
2: Oh, Mr. Paladin.
1: John, you're supposed to be in bed.
2: I couldn't sleep. I came downstairs to see if I could get a glass of milk, and I met Mr. Morse here. Mr. Morse, Mr. Paladin.
3: Hello, Paladin.
1: Morse.
2: He knew my father.
3: Yeah, I knew Meriwether very well. I understand you're going out looking for that lost claim of his.
1: If we are, it's a private venture.
3: I'm afraid you're wrong. It belongs to whoever finds it first. A lot of people are interested in that claim.
1: Are you Mr. Morse?
3: Well, of course I am. I'm a mining man, Mr. Paladin.
1: And you?
3: So what are you doing to me?
1: Would you be interested enough to knock that boy over the head for a map you think he might have?
3: Let me go. I don't know what you're talking about.
1: Now, if you were the one, Morse, I'll find out soon enough. Meanwhile, you stay away from that boy.
4: Constipation is something people don't talk about much, but it can be a problem for anyone, even doctors. And when constipation occurs, it's interesting to see just what doctors consider important about a laxative they might use or recommend. Well, a majority of the doctors we heard from had this to say. A laxative should be effective, gentle, as close to natural acting as possible, and a medicine that can be used with complete confidence. Now, X-Lax has been popular with many doctors and millions of people over the years because pleasant-tasting chocolate X-Lax is effective. Overnight, it helps you toward your normal regularity. X-Lax is gentle. Next morning, it gives you the closest thing to natural action. And that's why many doctors and millions of people use X-Lax with complete confidence. X-Lax, the laxative that helps you toward your normal regularity, gently, overnight. Is X-Lax in your medicine cabinet?
1: It was important to have time on our side now that it was known we had the map. I got gear together and we started early the next morning. I told John about Kelly and what she had said about his father. He seemed pleased. The map was clearly marked and well drawn. And on the second day, we found the staked out claim. Well, there it is, John. No wonder no one could find it.
2: Oh, but where?
1: Tunnel opening is all covered with that brush. But this has to be it. Here's a discovery monument.
2: Monument, sir? That pile of rock?
1: Yeah, the location notice is buried there. The rocks are set up to mark it.
2: May I see the tunnel?
1: Yeah, sure. Help me clear this brush away.
2: All right.
1: Your father must have tunneled into this hill just far enough to satisfy himself there was gold. There.
2: May we go in?
1: Yeah, come on. Bring up pick.
2: Right.
1: Watch for falling rock. There's no shoring. Wait a minute. Now, here's the ledge he worked. This is where he took out that ore sample he brought back. Hand me that pick.
2: Oh, yes.
1: Let's see what we have here. Pretty dark in here. John, would you get a couple of those candles we stored in our gear?
2: Yes, sir. I'll be right back.

0: That's strange.
1: You can stop your work now, Paladin. I'm taking over this claim.
0: Morse?
1: Yeah.
0: You didn't waste much time.
1: I'm much obliged to you for showing me the way, since I couldn't find the map in the boy's room.
0: Is that a knife you have in my back?
1: That's right.
0: The knife killed Merriweather.
1: Yeah. I got quite an investment already in this claim.
0: It's a poor investment. This claim is worthless.
1: Yeah, I saw some of the ore that come out of here.
0: It was a shallow pocket. Merriweather was too excited over what he'd found to check it.
1: I don't believe you.
0: Huh? You're a mining man. See for yourself.
1: I can't see. Who are you? I can use a gun, too, Paladin.
2: Mr. Paladin, are you all right?
0: Yeah.
2: When I came back for the candles, I heard you talking with Mr. Morse. I wanted to help you, but I was afraid to come in.
0: No, I'm glad you stayed out of the way, John. We'll have to go back to town and tell the authorities we found the man who murdered your father.
2: You mean that was the man?
0: Yeah. He's dead now.
2: Was he the one who hit me in my room?
0: Yes.
2: Mr. Paladin, when I was outside, I heard you talking. That was clever what you told him about the claim being worthless.
0: Wasn't being clever, John. That's the truth.
2: Oh, no, sir.
0: It was a long, silent ride back to Sacramento. I knew that Kelly could help me make the boy understand. We found her in her office. She met John for the first time.
3: You look like your father, boy.
2: Well, thank you.
0: We thought you should know, Kelly. We found the claim, but didn't pay out.
3: Oh? Well, that happened.
0: Yeah. It was a great disappointment to John here.
3: Of course it was. Wait. I have something for you. I've been saving this for you, John. These are the ore samples your father dug out of that claim. It's good ore, rich. Too bad that's all there is. But it's yours. Your father kept his promise.
2: Thank you, ma'am.
3: Let me tell you something, John. That little bag full or a ton of this stuff doesn't measure the worth of a man.
2: No, ma'am.
3: Look, boy, you had a father you can be proud of. Believe me. And if they try to tell you any different back there in Boston, spit in their eye.

0: Mr. Paradis.
1: Hello, hey boy.
0: I did not expect you back so soon.
1: Well, the ship left on time.
0: Was the Mayweather boy still sad about leaving?
1: Oh. He managed to smile or two. He'll be glad to see his aunt and uncle when he gets back to Boston. Boy, that young misses the comforts of home, but he'd never admit it.
0: Oh, he's I could tell that he was homesick. Perhaps out of place here in California, huh? Maybe someday he come back to visit us.
1: Perhaps. Oh, did you get the tickets for the opera tonight?
0: Oh, yes, sir. When I mention your name, everything all right.
1: Oh, and the young lady?
0: Oh, yes. She's very anxious to go with you.
1: Oh, really?
0: But, Hayboy also thinks he's more interested in Mr. Paladin than seeing opera.
1: Well, now, Hayboy, sounds like I may have a very congenial evening.

Have Gun, Will Travel. Created by Herb Meadow and Sam Rolfe, is produced and directed in Hollywood by Frank Parrott and stars John Daner as Paladin, with Ben Wright as Hayboy and Virginia Gregg as Miss Wong. Tonight's story was specially written for Have Gun, Will Travel by Ann Dowd. Featured in the cast were Virginia Christine, Barney Phillips, Joe Cranston, and Joel Davis. 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
2: This is Nightline, the line that's open at the right place at the right moment, and this is Walter O'Keefe. 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Groucho Marx and You Bet Your Life. 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
5: This is Lester B. Granger, Executive Director of the National Urban League, which is an agency geared for constructive interracial action, looking toward the welfare of our Negro population. After a quarter century in the Urban League, I have come especially to appreciate that organization representing individuals who believe in action rather than talk, and believe in action geared to helping people rather than merely exciting them. A solid example of an action movement is the American Red Cross. This is a great organization that does very little talking. In fact, you are asked to join only once a year. Yet, when action is necessary at any time, the Red Cross is always on the job. The recent past has witnessed an unprecedented number of disasters. The Red Cross is hard-pressed to stay on the job, and so I urge you to support the Red Cross by supporting your local chapter. Every dollar counts.
3: And here he is, the one, the only...
4: Well, here I am again with a chance for each of our couples to win up to $10,000. And if any of them say the secret word, they'll win an extra $100. George, who's first?
3: Well, Groucho, Louise Randall Pearson is waiting to talk to you now, and her partner is a special guest, a good friend of yours, Mr. Sammy Kahn.
4: Well...
3: So, folks, you've been pleased, and meet Groucho Marx.
4: Welcome to You Bet Your Life. Say the secret word and divide an extra $100. It's a common word, something you always have with you. Sammy, glad to see you.
6: Glad to see you.
4: Glad to see you. We'd both be sued by Phil Silver. Sam here happens to be a very good fair-weather friend. Incidentally, also happens to be one of the country's leading songwriters. Isn't that true, Sam?
6: Unquestionably.
4: He's also very modest. And you are Louise Randall Pearson, huh?
7: Yes.
4: That's a very imposing moniker, Louise. Are you married?
7: No, I've been a widow for 10 years.
4: Oh, I'm sorry to hear that. Well, what do you do for a living? How do you get along?
7: Oh, I write. I write a daily column for the Santa Monica Evening Outlook and a couple of feature articles a week about interesting personalities.
4: Would you like to quit working and try another crack at matrimony, Louise?
7: Well, I'll tell you, you know how it is. You sit around...
4: No, I absolutely don't know how it is.
7: Oh. Well, you sit around in the evening, and it's kind of lonesome, and you think, oh, if I only had somebody deductible beside me.
4: Ah, love is a proud and gentle thing. It's nice to know that the fair sex still places some value on a husband. Apparently, you consider a husband almost as important as a bad debt. Sammy, let's get back to you. What are some of the big smashes you've written?
6: Well, I've written songs like By Mir Bist Du Schön.
4: You always write in German?
6: No, only when I'm stealing from a German.
4: Oh. And what German was that you stole that from?
6: I never wanted to know his name, so he couldn't accuse me.
4: Wait a minute. You said the secret word. You said a secret word, which happens to be name. So you get $50, Louise.
7: Woo.
4: And Sammy, and I know you need this desperately, you get $50. Well, tell us
6: she
4: something.
6: Didn't like me when she met me.
4: She didn't? I don't believe that. Is this true, Louise?
7: No, I thought he was awfully serious, and I thought he knew so much more than I did that I wasn't going to have a chance.
4: Well, you're partners, you know.
7: Ollie?
6: I didn't know that till she took the 50.
7: Oh.
4: Well, tell us some of the other songs that...
6: Well, I wrote By Mere Mr. Shane.
4: You said that.
6: I wrote it twice, actually.
4: Oh. Once you mean the second voice?
6: Then I wrote a weather song called Let It Snow, Let It Snow, Let It Snow. I wrote a song like Give Me 5 Minutes More. I wrote songs like I've Heard That Song Before, et cetera, et cetera, et cetera. That's my best one, et cetera.
4: Well, just about everything you write turns out to be a hit. How long do you sit at a piano before you come up with one of these blockbusters?
6: I don't sit at a piano. I sit at a typewriter.
4: Typewriter? How do you get music out of a typewriter?
6: I don't get music. I get words. I write the words.
4: Sammy, you've written a lot of songs for pictures. Didn't you win an Oscar a few years back?
6: Yes, I did win an Oscar, and I am proud to say that I am one of the few songwriters who has also won.
4: That's all. You don't have to be grammatical. They know you're a songwriter.
6: Who has also won an Emmy.
4: What did you get the Oscar for?
6: I got the Oscar for 3 Coins in the Fountain.
4: Well, what song do you think will cop the award this year, Sam?
6: Well, frankly, I think that the very, very best song this year is the song All the Way from the Joker's Wild.
4: I saw the picture and I've heard the song. Sinatra had a record of it, too, didn't he? Now, why did you pick that over all the others? There are hundreds of songs this year.
6: I wrote it.
4: Now, he's certainly the most modest songwriter you've ever seen. Who was the mediocrity who wrote the music?
6: Some talented fella named Jimmy Van Heusen.
4: Could you sing the song for us?
6: Groucho, I'd love to do All the Way, but could I do it with the orchestra?
4: Orchestra, will you join him? Have you got any glue out there? He wants to be joined.
6: We will do it in the key as written.
0: Okay.

0: that Sinatra sings that better alone than we sing it together? Sammy, it was nice having you here tonight, and I hope your song wins the Academy Award. Now, let's play You Bet Your Life. You have selected professions of famous people. I'm going to ask you some questions. If you miss two in a row, you're out. If you get four in a row right, you win $1,000. You ready?
1: Yes.
0: What was Alexander Graham Bell's profession?
2: I would say he was an inventor.
0: That's right. What made Jacques Cartier famous?
2: Jewelry.
0: C-A-R-T-I-E-R.
2: He was a jeweler, a designer of jewelry.
0: J-A-C-Q-U-E-S. C-A-R-T-I-E-R.
2: Cartier? My guess is he was a jeweler.
1: I thought he was a dancer.
0: I claim he invented the telephone. Actually, he was an explorer. He discovered the St. Lawrence River. You got mixed up with that expensive fella in New York.
1: Yeah.
2: I didn't know there was another Cartier.
0: Oh, sure. Why, your wife must have a lot of jewelry.
3: Now have one more.
0: Who was Ruggiero Leoncavallo?
2: He was a composer.
0: Yeah.
3: You now have one right.
0: Who was Charles Dana Gibson?
1: He was an artist.
0: Charles Dana Gibson. All right, illustrator, artist.
3: You're halfway to $1,000 now. I'll get the next two right and it's yours.
0: How did James Watt make his living?
2: He was an inventor.
0: That's right. You don't remember what he invented, huh?
2: I believe I do. But if it's important, I...
0: No, it isn't, no.
2: I don't know what he did then.
0: See, actually, he invented the steam engine. Now, what was the profession of George A. Custer?
2: He was a soldier.
1: A fighter.
0: Yes. He also made pies, didn't he? Custer pie?
3: Did they get that right?
0: Yeah, they got
3: it. Oh, then you got four in a row. You won $1,000.
0: Four in a row. Now you've won $1,000.
2: She's liking me better all the time.
1: Oh, yes.
0: You can keep it and quit, or else you can come back late and try to double your money. You may even get a chance at $10,000. So go over there and sit down and think about it, kids. And whatever you decide to do, thanks for being on the show. Out of it, Ed.
4: In just a moment, our second couple will join Groucho to play You Bet Your Life.

0: Yes, Pabst. Makes it perfect. Just as we always have ever since 1844. So next time, you make it Pabst, because Pabst makes it perfect. 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
1: Yes, Pabst makes it perfect.
2: Roger, we have a couple of single girls who are anxious to talk to you. They're Dolores Olson and Sandy Silent. So, girls, you come in, please, and meet Groucho Marx.
3: Welcome to You Bet Your Life. Say the secret word and divide an extra $100. It's a common word, something you always have with you. Let's see. Who are you? Your name is?
4: Sandy.
3: Your name? You're both named Sandy?
5: No, mine's Dolores.
3: Your name is Dolores, huh? Which one is the oldest? Which one is Dolores? That's you?
5: I'm 20.
3: And how about you?
4: I'm 22.
3: Oh. Well, why are you here together? Are you sisters?
4: No.
3: Brothers?
4: No.
3: Why are you here together?
5: Mr. Fiddeman found out that we're roommates. And
3: I beg your pardon?
5: On your show.
3: What was that?
5: Mr. Fiddeman.
3: Mr. Fiddeman? What show is he connected with? Huh? You don't mean... You mean Fenneman?
5: That's right. Oh.
3: Does he tell you his name was Fiddeman?
5: I can't pronounce it.
3: Hey, Fiddeman, come out here. You changed your name, I see. Huh? Oh, have you been doing this for a long time?
2: What?
3: Using two names? Huh?
2: Why
3: do you call yourself Fiddeman when you met these girls?
2: I think she called me.
3: You know they'd find out your name was Fenneman, didn't they? Why did you do this, George?
2: I didn't do anything, honest.
3: They told me that you said that your name was Fiddeman. Now, you must have been doing it for some reason. When I use a different name, there's a reason for it. And I'm sure there is when you do it. Aren't you a married man?
2: Well, up till now, I was, yes.
3: How did you find out they were roommates?
2: Well,
3: George... I'm not criticizing you. I just want to know what technique you use, that's all.
2: Well, actually, a friend of mine told me about the girls.
3: A friend of yours knew these girls, and he introduced you to them?
2: Yeah, well, he told me. He didn't even... I wasn't even there.
3: You know that old line, the light that lies in a man's eyes and lies and lies and lies... Well, there it is, folks. The private life of George Fiddeman. Now, Sandy, where did you meet Dolores?
4: A couple of years ago, we worked at NBC in Portland.
3: You worked at NBC in Portland? Mm-hmm. Well, it's a wonderful network, NBC, and I'm glad you're with us. Portland, I salute you. NBC adds another affiliate. What station does NBC have in Portland?
4: It wasn't a station. It was a national biscuit company.
3: Well, NBC just lost another affiliate. Now, what did you do for the National Biscuit Company?
4: I packed cookies for about 3 weeks, and then I was fired.
3: Why? Were you putting too many cookies in the box?
4: No, it was...
3: Why did they fire you?
4: It was a personality clash.
3: With who?
4: My boss.
3: I mean, well, what happened? I mean, was he fresh?
4: No.
3: Well, what other reason could that possibly be?
4: I think he thought I didn't know how to pack cookies too well.
3: Well, it's not easy, you know, putting those things in a box. Believe me, it's quite a job. What did you do for the NBC Biscuit Company, Dolores?
5: Oh, I fed cookies to machines and watched them go down a conveyor belt.
3: Well, that's interesting. It's something like Niagara Falls, isn't it? Well, now we have you in L.A., Dolores. How did you go about making your fortune after you landed here?
5: I got a job working at an aircraft office as a private secretary.
3: Oh, well, that's much better, isn't it, than feeding cookies into an iron machine? How long did this job last?
5: 3 weeks.
3: Why'd you quit?
5: Well, I didn't really quit. They let me go after they found out I couldn't type.
3: You got a job as a secretary and you couldn't type?
5: Well, I can't type. I don't know shorthand. I don't like to file.
3: He must have hated to see you go, huh? You must have had more coffee breaks than all of Brazil. Well, what was your next job?
5: I went to work at Hughes Aircraft Company in their blueprint department. I handled missile and airborne prints.
3: You handled missiles? If I could get the audience to chip in, would you like to go to Moscow?
5: When?
3: I mean, be in their employ over there in the missile department? Well, you're charming girls, and I've enjoyed talking to you. Now, let's see how much you know. Now, you selected the dictionary quiz, and since you don't know anything about an office, I imagine you're going to be great at this. Now, I'm going to say something, and you're going to give me the meanings. Mr. Fitterman, you've met here. You miss two in a row, you're out. If you get four in a row right, you win $1,000. Now, what is a statute?
4: A statute?
3: S-T-A-T-U-T-E.
4: Well, I think it's a kind of a law.
3: That's, you don't have to go any further. Say, you've got plenty on the ball there, kid.
2: You have one right.
3: How do you like that, huh? Your friends are doing well, aren't they, George? Huh?
2: I'm not going to say anything.
3: I think you said plenty before they come out here. What kind of an animal is a dromedary?
4: A dromedary?
3: Talk it over. Come on, girls.
4: Kind of a rat?
3: Let's keep George out of this. It's a camel. You should have known that.
4: A what?
3: A camel. They know the hard ones. They just don't know the easy ones. Now, what is myopia?
4: Could you spell it, please?
3: I'll try. M-Y-O-P-I-A. Myopia. The adjective is myopic.
4: Myopic?
3: Yes.
4: I think it has something to do with singularly or one.
3: No, it means nearsightedness.
4: Myopia?
3: All through.
2: I'm afraid you've gotten... Well, I know you've gotten two.
3: I'm sorry you missed two in a row because of the relationship between you three. We don't want you to go away empty-handed. So I'm going to ask you one question for $100. What was the profession of the famous painter Rembrandt?
4: I guess he was an artist.
3: No, I'm sorry. He wrote Beethoven's Eighth Symphony. But thanks for being with us. So you win $100, and we were delighted to have you on the show. And you're a couple of fine guys.
0: We'll find out if our first couple will try for $10,000 in just a moment.
6: Who's gonna win the thoroughbred Kentucky Club's thoroughbred? Who's gonna win that horse and make it pay? Lots of money, well, Kentucky Club. Pipe Tobacco has to find a winner. So the horse is here, the time is near. Get your entry blank today.
0: Yes, enter the annual Derby Day contest sponsored by Kentucky Club's nine brands of pipe tobaccos. First prize, a thoroughbred bay colt, son of famous Count Fleet, who captured racing's Triple Crown. Jockey Ted Atkinson helped select this prize colt. You name him, and he's yours. He could win a fortune for you. Get Kentucky Club Derby Day contest entry blanks free at tobacco counters now.

0: George, who's going to try for the $10,000?
1: Louise Randall Pearson and Sammy Kahn. Would you come in, please?
0: Sammy Kahn?
1: Give you their decision?
0: Sam, you're not satisfied with what you've won.
2: I'm satisfied, but I'm also older.
0: Oh. Well, you've won $1,000 so far. Now, if you decide to try for the 10 and you fail, you wind up with a total of 500. Now, what are you going to do?
3: We're going to try for it.
0: You're going to try? Well, pick a number.
3: Five.
2: Five.
0: If any number besides the one you pick comes up, the question is worth $2,000. If your number comes up, the question is worth $10,000. Give it a turn. Go on. Your number was five and it landed on two, so this question is worth $2,000. Now, there's a prominent line painted on all large ships to indicate the depth to which the vessel may be submerged by loading. For $2,000, what is the name for this line? Talk it over.

0: Take a guess.
1: Submersion?
0: No, it's the Plimsoll line.
1: Anybody knows that.
2: Yeah. Why, sure.
0: It's a well-known. I'm sorry you missed up, so you wind up with 500. That isn't too bad. Congratulations. And thanks for being on the show. And Sammy, your songs are just wonderful.
1: Thank you.
3: 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Directed by Robert Dwan and Bernie Smith. Music by Jack Meekin. This is George Fenneman reminding you to tune in again next week, same time, same station, to hear the one, the only Groucho. And see Groucho every Thursday evening on NBC television. 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

0: Soprano Lucina Mara joins Donald Voorhees and the Bell Symphonic Orchestra on the telephone hour tonight on most of these NBC stations.
1: Yes, it's for you. It's your dinner. It's called Cupboard Love. Cupboard Love's different. Comes in a packet, not a tin. See this foil pouch? Keeps it moist and squeezy. That's right. It's a new kind of cat food. Moist. It's good for you. Like it?
2: New Cupboard Love. What the well-cared-for cat has for dinner.

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1: Help! Help!
2: Come on.
1: No.
3: Hey, what's going on here?
1: This is my car. No.
3: Hey, cut it out. What's the idea? Now, let that man alone.
2: Look, you keep out of this, buddy, or I'll... Well, it ain't the same.
3: It's euphonic, but slightly ungrammatical, Mac. Now, what's the disturbance?
1: They drew up alongside of my car. Him and the other fella. They said, get out. We're taking your car.
3: Why, Mac wouldn't do a thing like that. Now, would you, Mac?
2: Nah. Of course not. The old man's nuts.
3: What Mac would do if he coveted his neighbor's jalopy is slug him with a piece of lead pipe and drive off.
2: Yeah, so good night. I get business.
3: Now, wait, Mac. You could satisfy my curiosity a little. Why should you want to steal this gentleman's old automobile when you've got nicer, newer ones to choose from?
1: Yes, ask him, mister. Ask him.
2: Yeah, ask me, Sam. Go ahead. I'm going to satisfy a little curiosity of my own.
3: I didn't think you had any, Mac. What shape does it take?
2: I always wondered how you'd look dead. Good night, all.
3: Good night, Mac. Be seeing you.
1: You let him go.
3: Yes, he convinced me that I should for now. There's nothing like a 32 in the pocket of a known thug for winning an argument. Did you say there was another fellow with him?
1: Yes. Run off when he heard you coming. It was the same fellow tried to buy my car yesterday.
3: Someone tried to buy this this car?
1: Well, sure. This fellow tried to buy it. And there was a woman made an offer, too.
3: Did you mean you actually refused?
1: I ain't selling until I find out why they want to buy it so bad.
3: This fellow who tried to buy the car, do you know his name?
1: No, he looked like a gentleman until...
3: Until you found him consorting with felonious intent with our just-departed friend, eh? Tell me, was he well-dressed, an annoying little mustache placed just over the sneer he wears for a mount?
1: Well, yes. Say, how did you...
3: That's easy. Our friend Mac does piecework for him. Fancy Dan Turner is his current alias. But I see you don't keep up with such things.
1: You're going to tell the police?
3: Later, perhaps, when there's something to tell them. Right now, I've got a great thirst that needs quenching. A thirst for knowledge.
1: Huh?
3: Yeah, what's your name and where do you live?
1: Collins. 302 East 8th Street.
3: Mm-hmm. Now, put your car in cold storage, old-timer, and take care of yourself. Something tells me this is Rat's Night Out.

0: Hello, Smitty. Back making book, I see.
1: You got the wrong joint, Saint. Take a look around. I run a pool room. You interested in a horse?
0: No, a man.
1: Well, like I said, Saint, you got the wrong joint.
0: His name's Mac. He hangs out here. Now, where is he? In the back room?
1: I'm the Three Monkeys, Saint. Deaf, dumb, and blind. The only Mac I know is a truck.
0: Oh, then if you don't mind, I'd like to look in your back room and see if he's parked there.
1: I mind.
0: But you won't even know, Smitty. You're deaf, dumb, and blind.
1: Oh, have a heart, Saint. I ain't got no back room. And besides, last time you dropped in my place, a lot of my customers started patronizing elsewhere.
0: Including you, Smitty, remember?
1: I've only been back from the Gray place a week, and I ain't forgetting it. Oh, come on, Saint. Be a good guy. Beat it, huh?
2: No, Smitty. Let him stay a while.
0: Hello, Mac.
2: I was hoping you were smart enough to go home and get some sleep.
0: How could I sleep with you out roaming the streets, Mac? You know how I worry.
2: Yeah, too much. What does he want, Smitty?
1: You.
2: Why, Saint?
0: I want to talk with Fancy Dan Turner.
2: What about?
0: Now, let's not be coy, Mac. It doesn't become you. I want to ask Turner why he's trying to steal a jalopy from an old man.
2: Well, what do you know? I got a surprise for you, Saint. I'll take it to him.

0: The boys say you're looking for me, Saint.
1: The boys are right.
0: So you found me. So?
1: I understand you're interested in a certain old car.
0: So what? Probably the Smiling Irishman is, too.
1: A broken-down 1929 sedan seems a little slow for a fast man like you, Fancy Dan.
0: Well, maybe I like to go slow enough to read the billboards when I drive. What's it to you, Saint?
1: It depends on what it is to you, Turner. What's on the fire?
0: You are. There's a handle with care sign on this deal, and I don't want just anybody cutting in. You're a fowler-upper.
1: You've been stepping high and fancy-free too long, Turner. You're beginning to irritate me.
0: The feeling's likewise, Saint. Only I got more than fingers in my fist and you haven't.
1: That's a nice gun you're so bravely wearing, Turner. It must be a pretty big pot to change a small-time con artist like you into a fire-breathing gunman. Big potatoes, huh?
0: Yeah, plenty big, Saint. So big I wouldn't hesitate to shoot at the slightest move. Am I clear?
1: You couldn't be clearer if you were a day ordered by the Chamber of Commerce.
0: Good. Oh, it ain't a palace, Saint. It's just the back room of a pool parlor, but please stay and be my guest.
1: Oh, very well. For a little while, anyway. Where are the boys?
0: Out.
1: And they're wasting their time. Collins won't sell his old wreck. Some old men are stubborn. And Collins seems like a hard man to intimidate.
0: Well, that all depends on who's doing the intimidating, Saint. Now, Mac's a chowderhead, and Smitty's even worse, but put the two boys together, and you'll get a job of work done.
1: Dan, I've adopted old man Collins as a friend.
0: Ah, how big are you?
1: Yes. You know how I feel about people who push other people around, Turner? Especially when the guy getting the shoving is a friend.
0: You know, if I had a glass of beer, I'd cry into it. Sit back and relax, Saint. The boys will be back with what they want after soon enough, and maybe then I'll let you go home.
1: You mean they're coming back with the car?
0: Well, maybe not the whole car. Sit back and relax. Hey, relax. Hey, what are you doing?
1: Sitting back with my chair to the wall, Turner. You want me to relax, don't you?
0: Yeah, I... Hey, let go of that cue stick.
1: As my old grandmother used to say, Turner, there's nothing as relaxing as a game of pool. Particularly with a hoodlum's head as the cue ball.

0: Collins. Collins, open up.
1: You wouldn't be from the police, now, would you?
0: No. No, I'm no more a policeman than you are, old man Collins.
1: Come in and be welcome, then.
0: Oh. Where's Collins?
1: The old man. He's here.
0: Where?
1: Behind the sofa. But if you're of a mind to look at him, make us a quick look.
0: Dead?
1: Very.
0: How?
1: Every way. Beaten, stabbed, and tortured. Maybe even shot, for all I know.
0: Yes, and for all I know, maybe you've got a gun with an empty chamber, for all I know.
1: Bless me, no. Me business doesn't allow it.
0: Just what sort of business are you in, Irish?
1: The name's O'Brien.
0: Ah.
1: When a job is pulled, and the police go after the boys who pull it, I make an end run and go after the swag. Or at least part of it.
0: Oh, I see. What's the swag here? Collins' wallet?
1: Not unless there's 400 grand in it.
0: 400? Oh, no, I'm afraid you'll find the old man a few cents short. Who killed him?
1: Not I.
0: How do I know?
1: You don't.
0: You're right. What brought you here?
1: Why, I'm here about the old car, of course.
0: You want to buy it?
1: Certainly, don't you? Say, maybe you're not being cute. Maybe you really don't know about the...
0: About what?
1: Well, now, I'm greatly relieved. When I first saw you come through that door, I said to myself, O'Brien, here comes some more competition. But I see you're not. I'm relieved, laddie. Greatly relieved.
0: Turner is competition enough, eh?
1: Yes, but Turner and his ugly ducklings are nothing compared to...
0: Who?
1: In time. I got here just a minute before you, laddie. The old man was dead when I arrived. Beyond that, I know nothing.
2: Get down.
3: O'Brien.
1: Competition. Getting worse. All the time.
3: I'll call the doctor.
1: No. Thanks, laddie. Lay off this frolic. He'll get you next. You're gonna die, mister. You're gonna...
3: O'Brien, the old man's car, what...
0: Well, I guess I'll have to try another angle. This one's pretty dead.

0: I awakened Mr. Ritchie as you requested, Mr. Templer. He'll be right down.
1: Oh, thank you.
0: I hope the fire isn't too serious, sir.
1: Well, it's serious enough to awaken Mr. Ritchie.
0: Oh, here he is now, sir.
2: Well, well, which plant is the fire in? Who's responsible? How big is the damage?
1: Oh, the fire isn't in any plant, Mr. Ritchie.
2: What's that, then? Then where?
1: It's inside of me. I'm burning up, and I need your help.
2: How dare you sneak your way in here 3 o'clock in the morning by telling me there's a fire? Look here, who are you?
1: Simon Templer.
2: Oh, yes, the saint. Hmm. I've heard of you. If you have business with me, Mr. Templer, I suggest you phone my secretary for an appointment. Meanwhile, there's no subject on earth can keep me from going back to bed.
1: Not even the subject of $400,000, Mr. Ritchie?
2: What do you know about it?
1: Nothing other than that it was stolen from you, Mr. Ritchie.
2: That happened 7 years ago. The criminal, John Quayle, was caught, tried, and convicted. Now, if you'll pardon me...
1: Quayle worked for you, I believe.
2: He was my head accountant.
1: And the money was never found?
2: No. Quayle drew 20 years in the penitentiary. He never revealed where the money was hidden. Until the day he died.
1: Died?
2: Yes. 2 weeks ago in prison. And now, Mr. Templer, if you don't mind, I need my rest.
1: I won't detain you much longer, Mr. Ritchie. Just one or two more questions.
2: Well?
1: Did Quayle have a wife?
2: Yes, he did.
1: If he knew he were dying in prison, it's quite possible he made an attempt to get word to her, to tell her where the money was hidden.
2: He may have made the attempt, but he couldn't possibly have succeeded. He was too closely watched.
1: Oh.
2: After all, $400,000 is a lot of money. A lot of money.
1: Yes, you could almost buy a second-hand car with it.
2: If I hadn't been fully covered by insurance, my firm would have gone under in the face of a loss that large. And now, Mr. Templer, if I might ask a question.
1: Certainly.
2: Why this sudden urgency? This 3 o'clock in the morning business?
1: An old man was tortured to death. Then a fellow named O'Brien, who came calling on the old man, was shot to death.
2: But before
1: he was killed, O'Brien told me he was tracking down $400,000 that had been stolen.
2: Oh, I see.
1: Yeah, and some checking back over how many people have ever had that amount stolen from
2: them. Led you to me?
1: Yes.
2: I wonder what I've led you to, Mr. Templer.
1: I wonder, Mr. Ritchie. I wonder.

0: Yes? What is it?
1: Mrs. Quayle?
0: What do you want?
1: Several things, Mrs. Quayle.
0: Like what?
1: A murderer.
0: You've got the wrong apartment, mister.
1: An old automobile.
0: No sale. Anything else?
1: Maybe you'll buy this, Mrs. Quayle. Collins was murdered a little while ago.
0: Collins?
1: Hmm.
0: Oh, the old man. Why?
1: Someone wanted his car. Someone who evidently couldn't wait any longer for the newer models.
0: So?
1: So I saw Collins' car in your garage, Mrs. Quayle.
0: Maybe you better come in after all, mister. But come in careful.
1: Careful enough?
0: Keep those hands high. Sure. I don't like you, mister. You're nailing together a frame and you're trying to put my picture into it. Collins sold me that car.
1: When?
0: Tonight. I could have bought a Cadillac for cheaper, mister, but I wasn't in any position to haggle.
1: Yes, I know.
0: What do you know? That's what I want to find out.
1: I know that Collins' car as a car is worth about $20, but it's something else it's worth in the neighborhood of $400,000. And you know that's an awfully nice neighborhood.
0: Nice and exclusive. Chiselers aren't invited to move in.
1: I've been gathering that impression all evening. Well, what have we here?
0: You name it.
1: An acetylene torch, welder's mask, a few chisels, a hammer, steel wire. Either you've gone to work for Henry Kaiser, or the hand that customarily rocks the cradle is going in for rocking a safe.
0: I had to go into a hardware store to make a phone call, and I just couldn't leave without buying a few things.
1: How fortunate you didn't make your call in an establishment that sells steamrollers. Yeah, I see you have a set of license plates.
0: You see too much.
1: From Collins Jalopy, aren't they? These license plates. So that's how Quayle smuggled out his message.
0: You're getting awfully close to a bullet in your head, mister. Give me those plates.
1: Shh, there's someone at the door.
0: Stay where you are. I'll see who it is.
1: Better not take the license plates with you.
0: Yes?
1: Oh! Mrs. Quayle.
0: Oh.
1: Mrs.
0: The devil. The devil. He got the plates?
1: Yes. Yes, he got them.
0: Don't let him. Oh, catch him there.
1: Where? Where?
0: Where Johnny worked. Shaft. Top. Before six. Before...
1: Mrs. Quayle. Collins, O'Brien, and now... Now I have three reasons for wanting to meet a certain party.

0: Taxi. Hey, taxi.
1: They don't stop sometimes when it's so early in the morning, Saint, because they're on the way back to the garage.
2: Well, what brings you out so early, Mac? Looking for a drunk to roll?
1: Just looking for you, Saint, just looking for you. See here what I got in my hand?
2: Oh, there goes that coy streak in you again, Mac. All right, so it's a gun. Well, what does he want me to do? Come, go, turn handsprings, quote Shelley, play the bassoon? You have to speak for it, Mac.
1: Very funny. Look out, it shouldn't speak for itself, Saint. I and the gun warn you should get in that there car.
2: Yeah, you have a most persuasive way of offering a fellow a lift, Mac.
1: Yeah, a lift. Right now, it's a lift. Later on, it may grow into a ride. Come on.
2: Where are we going, Mac?
1: Back to our little gray home in the rear of the pool room, Saint. Fancy Dan Turner wants he should thank you for showing him a new trick.
2: Oh, it really isn't necessary.
1: He feels like it is, Saint. He feels like it is. He's got a couple of tricks he wants to show you.
2: Sounds like fun.
1: Come on, into the car, Jim. Turner's waiting. He's got very little patience.

0: nice to have you back with us, Saint. I missed you.
1: From the looks of that bandage on your skull, Turner, I'll bet you wished I'd missed you.
0: Not now, I don't, Saint. It's a nice feeling having you here, knowing that I owe you something. I pay my debt, Saint.
2: I pay off.
1: Yes, I know. O'Brien was paid off. So was Mrs. Quayle. Paid off with lead checks.
0: They're dead?
1: Oh, now save that innocent expression for the jury, Turner. You'll need everything you've got.
0: Well, when were they killed, Saint?
1: Okay, I'll stooge for you. They were killed an hour or two after I so abruptly left you before.
0: Oh, well, I'll have to find another pigeon, Saint. My alibi's fat.
1: How fat, Turner?
0: City Hospital. Having Remember the Saint embroidered where a cue stick hit me. And Smitty and Mac were there, too, to see me through it. Hospitals have records, Saint. We're clean. We're clean.
1: Huh. Then you've got a competitor you don't know about, Turner.
0: Yeah, looks that way. For a job that was supposed to be as simple as this one, I got too many competitors. I wonder how come.
1: Who fingered the job for you, Turner? Who told you Quayle got word out to his wife about where the money was?
0: I got nothing for you, Saint.
1: Smitty, wasn't it? Smitty just finished a stretch up the creek. My guess is he ran into Quayle, maybe shared a cell with him.
0: No. It was in the jail hospital they met. Smitty worked there. Quayle was dying off his nut. Smitty made him talk.
1: Yeah, and Smitty, not being mentally suited for solo work, spilled the pitch to you, Turner, for a price, of course, for money on the line.
0: Yeah, 10 G's to buy in on a 400,000 job. But what are you driving at? What are you picking Smitty's bones for?
1: I was just wondering, Turner, how much O'Brien paid Smitty for his slice of this exclusive information and how much your other competitor shelled out, the one who happily goes around killing people.
0: What do you mean?
1: If you ask me, Turner, your pal Smitty is the sort of rat that even rats on rats. He sold Quayle's secret 3 times that we know of.
0: Hey, thanks for handicapping it for me, Saint.
1: If you're really grateful, Turner, you can return the favor by telling me what time is it.
0: It's 5:15 in the morning, Saint, but you ain't going nowhere.
1: I have a date to keep before 6, Turner, with your competitor.
0: Yeah, Saint, that's what you think.
1: Maybe not, Turner. What do you say we play a little pool while we're waiting for the boys?
0: Get away from that pool table. I ain't playing any games with you, Saint.
1: Well, maybe pool was the wrong game. How about a game of pitch and catch?
0: What?
1: Yeah, I pitch like this.
3: Oh!
1: And you catch it like that. Hate to leave you all by yourself there in the side pocket, but like I said, I have a date to keep.

0: Get enough sleep despite my interruption?
1: I wasn't really asleep when you called on me, Mr. Templer.
0: I know, Mr. Ritchie. Your hair was a little too carefully combed for a man who's been suddenly awakened and told he's having a fire.
1: You're very clever, Mr. Templer.
0: But not clever enough to catch you before you committed three murders. So you're Smitty's silent partner, huh? See what low company's gotten you into, Ritchie?
1: Yes, I see. $400,000 buried in the siding of this elevator shaft. And with the help of this acetylene torch, it'll be all mine. A very ingenious fellow, Quayle. And to think the money never left this building.
0: Hmm. The place where Johnny worked. Yes, he was ingenious. It was very smart of him to use his prison job making automobile license plates as a means of smuggling out the information to his wife. How did he do it, Richie?
1: Very simple, Templar. There's an extra piece of thin metal in this particular plate, forming a sort of pocket. And inside the pocket, a note on cigarette paper telling poor Mrs. Quayle how to get the money. Of course, once he managed to tell her the number of the license plate, well, the rest was easy, wasn't it?
0: Yes. All poor Mrs. Quayle had to do was ask the Motor Vehicle Bureau to whom the plate was assigned. Mr. Collins, in this instance.
1: Poor old fellow. Mr. Temple, would you mind joining me here in the shaft, please?
0: Hmm?
1: Yes, right on top of the elevator. I'd like to keep an eye on you while I finish burning out this metal partition. You see, I've only until 6 o'clock when this elevator is switched on downstairs.
0: Oh, well, I...
1: Come, in the shaft, please.
0: Well, really, I
1: have a gun, Mr. Templer.
0: Oh, well, that makes it official, then.
1: There we are. Careful, Mr. Templer. I wouldn't want anything to happen to you. Anything accidental, that is.
0: You know, it's funny. I've known you such a short time, and I have exactly the same sentiments towards you. I've never been astride the top of an elevator before, Richie. And we're right near the top of the shaft.
1: Yes. I don't mean to worry you, Templar. But when this elevator power turns on in a few minutes, it will rise to the top before it descends.
0: How's your treasure hunt coming, Richie?
1: Almost finished. One last strip of metal to cut away and the partition will come off. Then we'll decide your fate, Mr. Templar. Your future. Here goes. A last blow. It's there. It's there. I see it. $400,000 in currency, Templar. Think of it. Think of it.
0: You think of it, Richie, and also think of how much blood was spilled on it.
1: Preaching, Templar? You? I never thought. What's that?
0: The elevator, Richie. Maybe it came to work a little early today.
1: My money. My money.
0: Come on, Richie. Come on, get off.
1: No, there's still some money left here. I want it. I want it all. All.
0: Oh, come on. We've got to get off. Jump, Richie, jump.
1: No, my money. I must save the money.
0: Richie, you fool.
1: All right, I got it.
0: Yes, Richie. You saved your money, and you saved the state some money, too. I'm sure you didn't plan on saving the cost of your execution.
2: 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And now, here is our star, Vincent Price.
0: These immortal words of Ovid, translated from the Latin, express quite well indeed the justice of our Mr. Ritchie's fate. Nor is there any juster law than that the contrivers of death should perish by their own contrivances. This is Vincent Price inviting you to join us again next week at this same time for another exciting adventure of the Saint. Night.

Tonight's script of The Saint was written by Michael Cramoy. Our cast included Lorraine Tuttle, Barney Phillips, Tony Barrett, Fred Howard, and Dan O'Herlihy. The music was composed and conducted by Harry Zimmerman. The Saint is a James L. Saphir production and was transcribed and directed by Thomas A. McAvity. All you Saint fans will be glad to know that the Saint comic books are on sale at all newsstands. Your announcer, Merrill Ross. This is the Mutual Broadcasting.

0: Will you have the polo, dear Liza? Dear Liza, will you have the polo, dear Liza? Polo.
1: How very kind of you, dear Henry. I most certainly will. I'll have three or four or maybe more.
0: But you take me old tube.
1: Because they happen to be my tube of polo, dear Henry. Have one. Mm.
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3: Tim, and today I'll tell you more about my adventure up at the North Pole with Jump Jump. The little elf was no feet three. We rescued Santa's reindeer and saved Christmas.

Well, I tell you, things were getting pretty exciting. All the folks from Holiday House, Jump-Jump and myself, were having to keep a sharp lookout, because now that we were so close to the Ice Queen's palace, where Santa's reindeer were being kept prisoner, she was trying everything to stop us from succeeding in our mission. This was, of course, to take the reindeer back to Santa and save Christmas for all the boys and girls everywhere. Well, we were only a mile away from the Ice Queen's palace, and every step we took meant danger. So we didn't do much talking, but kept looking all around and behind us, too. Well, we didn't know what she might try next. I'll be back in a minute.

0: don't see any sign of the Ice Cream Palace yet, Mary Holiday.
1: Neither do I, Jim.
2: Oh, we must be very close to it now.
1: Can I ride on your shoulder, Mary Holiday?
2: You can ride on my shoulder only if you promise to stay there, Jump-Jump.
1: I'll promise, Mary Holiday. I'll promise.
0: I guess Jump-Jump gets a bit tired of staying in your pocket, Mary Holiday.
2: I know he does, Tim, but I'm so afraid that he might start jumping around and get into trouble.
3: There's no time to be laughing, Jump-Jump.
2: Oh, hello there, Sleepy Slim the Lion. I'm ever so glad you're awake.
3: Of course I'm awake. Archie Pugly is going to walk behind us for a while now with the poet, and I'm going to trot along in front of you, Mary Holiday, and guard you.
2: Oh? Well, that's very brave of you, Sleepy Slim.
0: I wonder what the Ice Queen will try next, Mary Holiday. She sent ice dwarfs to capture us and open cracks in the ice in front of her.
3: Yes, and she sent a whole mess of wild animals to run us down, she did. Animals? I'd rather be an elf myself.
0: Yes, and even a band of giant ice maidens to chase us away from her palace.
2: Only we chased the ice maidens away, didn't we? With a little tiny mouse, too.
0: I wonder what will happen next.
3: Maybe it'll rain.
0: It couldn't rain in such a cold place, but it might snow.
2: We should be within sight of the Ice Queen's palace any minute now. Oh.
0: Uh-oh, there she goes again.

0: There's that ice queen's laugh. You know, we always hear it just before something's going to happen.
1: Yes.
2: I'm not afraid of that old ice queen. Much.
1: Well, that's usually a sign of danger. So let's get together again and see if we can find out what the ice queen might do this time.
0: Hachipadli, Pooh, hurry up. We're going to stay close together now.
3: All right, Tim, we're coming. We're coming.
0: I didn't know Hachipadli and Pooh made that much noise with their feet.
1: No. I don't think it is the poet and Hachipadli that we hear, Tim.
2: It ain't me. I'm standing still as I can be. Maybe it's Jump-Jump, huh?
4: I'm not jumping now, Tim.
0: I'm just hoping that whatever it is, we'll be able to have the Christmas fairies help again. Do you see anything, Merry Holiday?
1: No. Not yet, Tim. But we're standing near some snow-covered mounds of ice. Maybe if we climbed up on one of those, we could see better.
2: That's a good idea. Let's do that.
1: All right.
2: Do you think
0: we should leave the silver trail that the Christmas fairy has made to guide us to the palace?
1: Oh, we won't go very far, Tim. Just up on the snow hill to get a better view of the country around here.
0: All right. Come on, Hachipadli and Pooh. We're going to climb this hill.
1: Well, the snow is soft on these hills. That's odd. Most of the country here is solid ice.
2: Oh, what a swell snowball fight we could have if we didn't already have a job like rescuing Santa's reindeer. Say, Merry Holiday.
1: Yes, Sleepy Slim.
2: When we do rescue the reindeer, can we ride on them, huh?
0: Oh, Sleepy Slim, how can you talk about that when we're so worried? We don't know what's going to happen next.
2: That's why I sleep so well, Tim, because I worry so much.
1: Here we are at the top of the hill at last. Are you all right, jumped up on my shoulder?
4: I'm fine, Merry Holiday, fine.
1: Good.
0: Hey, you really get a view all right from up here.
4: I see something.
1: Oh, so do I, Jump-Jump. Look, everyone. Look over there.
2: Oh, my mane is in my eyes. I can't see. What is it, Tim? What is it?
0: Jeepers, that can't be real, Merry Holiday.
1: Yes, it's a real all right, Tim. Oh, no wonder we heard all those marching feet.
2: Oh, shucks. Do I have to lift my mane out of my eyes to see? Won't anybody tell me what's happening?
1: It's an army, Sleepy Slim. And it's marching toward the hill that we're standing on.
5: The army?
2: Yes. Oh, good. We are saved. Hooray for the army.
0: Oh, Sleepy Slim, it isn't the sort of an army you think.
2: Then what sort of an army is it?
0: It's an army of snowmen.
2: Snowmen, Tim? If there's snowmen, then what are there?
1: Oh, Sleepy Slim. Not no-men. Snowmen, see?
2: Yes, I mean no. Oh, I'll have to look for myself, I guess. You're right. It is an army of men made of snow.
0: Ooh. I'm worried, Merry Holiday. There's so many snowmen, we can't possibly do anything to stop them from coming up here after us.
1: Yes, I'm worried too, Tim. I can't think of a way to escape either.
4: Tim could carve me a gun.
1: Oh, Jump-Jump, even if Tim did carve you a gun, what good would it do?
4: I could go bang-bang with it.
1: But it wouldn't even stop one snowman.
0: Besides, Jump-Jump, I haven't anything to carve a gun out of. I've used up the last bit of whalebone.
2: What are the snowmen doing now? Why are they turning around like that?
1: They seem to be changing their direction. I wonder why.
0: Mm. Only some of them have stopped, Merry Holiday. See?
1: Oh, yes. Yes, they're marching in a circle all around the bottom of the hill where we're standing. I see.
0: Mm. Oh, this is terrible. We'll be captured again, sure.
2: Yep.
0: What do you suppose the ice queen will do with us, Merry Holiday?
1: Well, she hasn't captured us yet, Tim. Don't forget, we have someone on our side who is far greater than the Ice Queen.
0: You mean the Christmas Fairy, Merry Holiday?
1: Yes, that's right. I think we'll have to call on her again to help us.
2: That's a good idea, Merry Holiday. She's always thought of something to do, hasn't she?
1: Yes. Come on, let's all wish together now. Wish hard. Wish that the Christmas fairy would come and help us.
0: I'm wishing, and I think I hear her voice already.
2: So do I, so do I.
4: I hear the Christmas fairy voice too.
1: Yeah, but I don't see her. She must be invisible because we are so near the Ice Queen's palace. Yes, Christmas fairy. Yes, I hear you. We need your help again. What can we do to escape from the army of snowmen? Oh, yes. Yes. Yes, I understand now. Yes, we'll do that right away, Christmas fairy. Oh, thank you so much for helping us. She's saying goodbye to us.
0: Goodbye, Christmas fairy. Goodbye. Well, what did she see, Mary Holiday? The snowmen have started to climb up the hill toward us.
2: Yes, they're all around us, Mary Holiday, and coming closer every second. What are we going to do?
1: Well, the Christmas fairy said for us to make big snowballs, as many as we can, and quickly.
0: Snowballs?
1: Yes.
2: The snowmen are soldiers. They won't want to play around with us now, Mary Holiday.
1: Let's obey the Christmas fairy, Slim, instead of arguing.
0: You're right, Mary Holiday. I'm going to start making snowballs right now.
2: Me too, then. Me too.
1: All right, then. So will I. Archie Pogley's already started, I see. And the poet, too. He's making snowballs.
3: Jump,
1: you'd better not try, because your snowballs would be too little to be of much help.
0: Those snowmen look very determined, Mary Holiday. I've got 6 big snowballs made. Now, what do I do with them?
1: You roll the snowballs down the hill toward the snowman, Tim, as fast as you can, and make some more, and just keep on rolling them down the hill toward the army.
2: Here goes mine right now, rolling down, down, down. Look at her go.
0: Oh, yes. Mine, too. Look, Archie Pogley and Poet are rolling their balls down the hill, too.
2: Oh,
0: look at those snowballs go. Well, they're getting bigger as they roll down the hill.
1: Yes, Tim, that's the idea, you see. By the time the snowballs reach the snowmen, they will be so big that they'll roll right over the army of snowmen. And since they are made of snow, those soldiers will roll right up into the snowballs.
0: It's working just as you say, Mary Holiday. Look, the big balls of snow are tumbling those soldiers down as if they were matchsticks.
1: Yeah. Look.
4: The snowmen are running away now.
0: Yes, Jump. Those that haven't been rolled over by our snowballs. I guess I'd forgotten that snowballs would grow big when you roll them downhill. I guess that is of the end of the snowman army.
1: Oh, look at them go away.
2: Yeah, look at them run. We must have scared them stiff. Stiff. That's a joke. Maybe I ought to be a clown, huh? A clown, clown, clown. No, I'd rather be an elf myself. Well, laugh, Archie Pogley, laugh. We're safe.
1: Oh, my, the last snowman has gone away. He's going toward... Oh, look. In all the excitement, I didn't see it before. Look, everyone.
0: Oh, Mary Holiday, there's a great glistening castle made of ice. I can see towers and great windows and doors and... Oh, but it looks blue, Mary Holiday. Why is that?
1: You're looking at the Ice Queen's palace, Tim. And there's that magic ring of blue fire completely around it, even arching right over the roof of the palace.
4: The Ice Queen's palace at last.
0: Yes, the Ice Queen's palace at last. Tomorrow, I'll tell you what happened next. So be sure and listen, won't you? Goodbye for now.

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1: For all you soldiers, sailors, and marines of the United Nations, the Special Service Division presents another episode in the amazing life of the Great Gildersleeve.
2: Now let's peep into the life of the Great Gildersleeve. Our hero has finished his breakfast on this morning and has retreated from the jumble of ladders and paint buckets that still litter his living room onto the front porch. We find him there now waiting to share a ride downtown with Judge Hooker.
3: We didn't eat much breakfast, Uncle Mort.
4: I wasn't very hungry.
5: Neither was I. The prunes tasted like turpentine.
4: You know, I think that painter keeps his turpentine in our icebox.
3: He hasn't been here for a week now. Isn't he ever going to finish the job?
4: I don't know, and I don't dare ask him. Oh, well, here's the postman.
6: Morning, Mr. Gildersleeve. This mail for you.
4: Thank you, Mr. Pouncey. Mostly bills, I suppose.
6: Mostly. You got an airmail from New York City that might be something.
4: Well, airmail from New York. Thanks, Newt. Well, well, well. It's from Brink.
3: Brinkerhoff? That stuck-up kid that visited here last year?
4: His father, my dear. And he was not a stuck-up kid. He was a very well-brought-up young man. Well, what do you think of that? Brinkerhoff is coming through Summerfield, and he... Oh, my goodness.
3: Come on, what's the matter?
4: He's got his wife with him.
3: Well, what's the matter with her?
4: She's a countess.
3: A countess?
4: Yes.
3: A real one?
4: Certainly. Don't forget that Brink was the richest man in my class at college. He drove a blue Roamer and had two fur coats, one for Sunday.
3: God. Is he a millionaire?
4: He's got millionaires working for him. He married this countess about 3 years ago after his first wife died. Very quiet wedding, of course, on a yacht. Well, they're coming. We better get busy.
3: Oh, I should say so. When do they arrive?
4: Let's see. Oh, it's tomorrow. Oh. He says, look forward to renewing our old acquaintance. We'll arrive around 7 in the evening. Well, good old Brink.
3: Gee, a millionaire. Was he your roommate, Unc?
4: Well, no. Brink didn't have any roommate. He lived with his valet.
3: Oh.
4: Well, come on. Gotta get busy. Better get Bertie started on some fancy cooking. I imagine the Countess likes plenty of hors d'oeuvres and such.
3: What are they, Unc?
4: Oh, little things you eat too many of. Marjorie, let's round up all the red stamps we've got in the house. We'll try to get a hold of a steak.
3: A steak? Are you going to have any other people?
4: Well, I suppose so. Not many people in Summerfield know how to act around a Countess, though.
3: I know how. There was a Countess in Triple Comics last week. Gee, I wouldn't even know how to say hello to a Countess.
5: Well, in this thing, the hero just called her darling.
4: I won't. Leroy, I won't have you learning manners out of comic books. You'll address the Countess as Your Excellency.
3: Okay. I suppose you could invite... You could invite Judge Hooker, Uncle Mort.
4: That old goat? Why, he'd fall in a dead faint if he ever saw a bona fide Countess. There's plenty of others.
3: Well, who?
4: Let's see. Nobody. All right, I'll ask Hooker, but he'll have to watch his step.
3: What about me? Can I be hostess?
4: I think you do it very nicely, my dear.
3: How about Mrs. Ransom?
4: Oh, I don't know. She and the Countess might not hit it off very well.
5: Miss Goodwin can talk French, Unc. I heard her the other day.
4: Well, an excellent suggestion, my boy. Add a little continental flavor to the occasion. Pardonnez-moi, Your Excellency. Still, who plays?
3: Are you kidding? Mrs. Ransom will be disappointed, Unc.
4: Well, that's just too bad about Mrs. Ransom. I can't have everybody. Besides, Leela stole my painter. And if I... Oh, there's Judge Hooker. Well, goodbye.
3: Oh, Uncle Mort, see if Mr. Peavy can let you have some ice cream tomorrow.
4: Great. Pistachio. That was Brink's favorite. Ought to be good enough for the Countess, too.

0: sorry I was late, Gildy. Had a call from the city attorney about a damage suit he's working on.
1: That's all right, Judge. Let me off at Peavy's, will you? I've got to do an errand.
0: Glad to, Gildy.
1: Horace, if you're not doing anything tomorrow night, I'd like you to run in for supper with some friends of mine.
0: Tomorrow night? Well, I generally have my bar association tomorrow.
1: All right, Judge. You go to the bar association. I'll ask someone else to meet Cyrus W. Brinkerhoff.
0: Cyrus Brinkerhoff? Has he got the Countess with him?
1: Yes. He and the Countess are coming to my house for supper tomorrow night. But, of course, if you're busy...
0: Oh, Throckmorton, I'd be delighted.
1: Yeah.
0: Cyrus W. Brinkerhoff. There's a name that'll make Summerfield sit up and take notice.
1: Well, I'm not going to make a splurge, you understand. Brink and I were friends in college, and I'm sure he'd want everything kept simple and homey.
0: Well, I think you're showing splendid judgment, Throckmorton. Still, a line or two in the Summerfield Indicator.
1: An excellent suggestion, Horace. That's no more than common courtesy to a stranger within our gate.
0: Yeah. Brinkerhoff's a pretty nice fellow, is he, Gildy?
1: Oh, the salt of the earth, Horace. And generous? I remember in sophomore year, he gave our math teacher a fitted leather suitcase. Must have cost $150.
0: That's quite a present.
1: Yeah. And would you believe it, the darn teacher went ahead and flunked him anyway.
0: Well, I'll surely look forward to meeting your friend, not to mention the Countess. I remember her picture in the Rotary Reviewer section.
1: Yeah, so do I. But we got to remember, she's of noble blood, Horace. You'll mind your P's and Q's.
0: Why, Gildy, you don't have to worry about me.
1: All right. Just don't want you stabbing the bread with your fork like you do at the Summerfield Grill, that's all.
0: Gildy, believe me, you'll have no cause
1: and for... And don't stick your napkin in your shirt collar.
0: Dag never Gildersleeve, I've been around.
1: Well, just watch your step, that's all.
0: Are you going to dunk your bread in the gravy as usual?
1: No, see here, Hooker. Oh, stop, here's Peavy's.
0: Oh, yeah, I forgot. And don't you worry about my manners, Gildy. I'll be the class of fashion and the mold of form.
1: Yeah, that's fine, Judge. I'll see you tomorrow around 7. And bring your ration book. Goodbye, Horace.
0: Toodaloo.
1: Yeah. He does something to embarrass me. Nothing like a hick lawyer.
2: Well, hello, Mr. Gildersleeve.
1: Hello, Peavy. Peavy, I've got to ask you for a special favor.
2: Well, I can give you anything in the drug line except penicillin or an alarm clock.
1: I don't need either of those, Peavy. I've got to have some ice cream that's fit for a millionaire.
2: Yeah, I think I can manage that. Any particular millionaire?
1: Oh, yes, Peavy. Hold on to your soda fountain while I tell you. Cyrus W. Brinkerhoff.
2: I think if I'd heard that name before, I'd remember it.
1: Peavy, don't you ever read the newspapers?
2: I read the Indicator every day.
1: The Indicator? Don't you ever read about Wall Street, Washington, London?
2: Well, not very much, Mr. Gildersleeve. You see, I don't know anybody in those places.
1: Well, then I'll tell you. Cyrus W. Brinkerhoff is one of the biggest men in this country.
2: Well, then why don't he buy his own ice cream?
1: He's going to be my guest, Peavy. He's coming to my house.
2: Well, why didn't you say so? Glad to do anything for a friend of yours.
1: Peavy, will you please try to get me a quart of pistachio? Brink loved it so. Back in college, he always ordered pistachio. Yes, sir. Many and many's the plate of pistachio ice cream I bought old Brink.
2: If you bought it for Brink, Mr. Gildersleeve?
1: Oh, yes. Brink wasn't one of those millionaires that was always flashing his money. As often as not, he was clean broke, not a penny on him. And he'd let me buy him some ice cream, or any one of the fellas. Just a big, good-natured kid. That's what I call being democratic, Peavy.
2: No, I wouldn't say that. You could say he was just being economical.
1: Peavy, you're speaking of a very dear friend of mine.
2: No offense.
1: Well, never mind. Can you get me the pistachio?
2: No, I don't really know if I can, but I'll promise to try. I'll bring it around myself tomorrow afternoon.
1: Yeah, I know you'll do your best. Well, I gotta be running along. A lot of things to get ready.
2: I can imagine. Nice you had your house done over just in time for these rich folks to see it.
1: Yes, very lucky. In fact, oh, good heavens, Peavy, I just remembered.
2: What?
1: My house is full of ladders, buckets, brushes, and wallpaper. Ooh, I gotta go. I gotta drag that painter back to work and get him to finish up somehow.
2: Drag him back from where, Mr. Gildersleeve?
1: He's been led astray by my ex-fiancée. It rhymes.

0: Friendship is friendship, but enough is enough. When a woman comes into your house and steals your painter right off the ladder... No, I'll see here, Leela.
1: She's upstairs.
0: Oh, Mr. Giddens. Hello.
1: I'll call her.
0: No, wait a minute, don't. She's upstairs, you say? What's she doing? Is she busy?
1: That I couldn't say. One thing I do, I mind my own business.
0: Oh, I didn't mean that.
1: And I keep my eyes to myself. I'm not one of these pussy-footing painters.
0: No. Well, I just mean...
1: I keep my hands off things, too. I'm not like some people. You don't have to count the silver after I've been around.
0: Mr. Giddens, what I wanted to say, I just wanted to have a little talk with you before Mrs. Ransom comes down.
1: Well, talk is cheap, as the fellow says.
0: Yeah, very good. Tell me, how much longer do you think it's going to take to finish her stairs?
1: Well, that's hard to say. Hard to say. Depends a little on the weather.
0: Weather? What's the weather got to do with it?
1: Well, on a damp day like this, varnish don't dry, you know.
0: Oh, that's great. I mean, I'll tell you what you do. While you're waiting for a good day here, why don't you just come over to my house and finish up where you started, in the living room?
1: Well, I don't know what she's going to say.
0: Don't tell her. You don't have to tell her you're coming over to my house. Just tell her the weather's not right, or that you got a call from home or something. Mr. Gildas, you slip right out now while she's upstairs.
2: Well, Throckmorton.
0: Oh, hello, Leela. Well, I thought you were upstairs.
2: I was, but I came down the back way.
0: I'm just having a little conversation with Mr. Giddens here about the weather.
2: Yes, I heard it.
0: Now, Leela, if you'll just let me explain...
2: I'm not interested in your explanations, Mr. Gildersleeve. If you had come to me and asked me like a gentleman instead of sneaking in here and trying to take my painter away from me...
0: He's my painter. I found him first. You took him away from me.
2: Well, really? I'll leave it to Mr. Giddens.
0: Well, Mr. Giddens?
1: I'll pass.
0: Leela, let's be reasonable. I'm giving a dinner party tomorrow night, and my living room's a mess.
2: A dinner party? Oh, silly, why didn't you say so?
0: Well, I tried.
2: Oh, I think that's so exciting. I just love dinner parties, and I haven't been to one since my husband died.
0: Well, you don't understand, Leela. This is a very small party.
2: Oh, I think they're much more fun when they're small and intimate, don't you?
0: Well, this isn't even a party, really. It'll be very dull. Just this old college chum of mine coming to town.
2: Oh.
0: I thought I wouldn't invite anybody but the family, practically, and maybe a couple of old ducks like Judge Hooker.
2: Throckmorton, if you're trying to tell me that I'm not included, don't bother. Because I'm not accepting any invitations yet out of respect for the memory of my late husband.
0: I think you're right, Leela. Beauregard was a fine man.
2: But as for the painter, if you think I'm going to let him leave here before he's finished these days...
0: But, Leela, it's a dinner party.
2: I may just possibly be giving a dinner party myself, Throckmorton. And it won't be for any old ducks either.
1: That's telling him, lady.
0: See here, Giddens.
3: We'll be back with the great Gildersleeve in just a moment. But now it's intermission time, and that brings the music of the old professor, K. Kaiser. Come on, chillen. Yes, dance.

0: let's get back to the great Gildersleeve and his entertainment problem. It's the morning of his big day, and he's still got quite a few details to straighten out. Some of them have to do with the kitchen, where we find him now in conference with Bertie.
1: Did Marjorie help you with the hors d'oeuvres?
2: Oh, yeah. She brought me a recipe she cut out of the magazine. Yes, picture of it.
1: Well, technicolor. My, it does look mighty good, Bertie.
2: They ought to look good. It would take me 3 hours to make a dozen of them, and you could eat them all in one bite.
1: Yeah. Well, maybe you can think of something simpler. Some stuffed celery would be nice.
2: I might have time to stuff a little celery, but I can hardly get anything done till that old painter gets his stuff out the living room.
1: Yes, I know. Yes. Say, Bertie.
2: Yes, sir?
1: I'll bet that painter would come over here in 2 minutes if I was to tell him you baked him an apple pie.
2: Mr. Gilsey, once and for all, do you want me to cook for Mr. Brinkerhoff or Mr. Gilsey?
1: Yeah, now, Bertie. The dinner is the first consideration, of course. I just thought if you could sneak a pie into the oven in your spare time.
2: I declare, Mr. Gilsey, you're trying to kill me. You know I got to wash all the good china and clean the silver. And...
1: I was only joking, Bertie.
2: Well, please, Mr. Gilsey, go joke with them that's got time for joking, but I ain't. Not today. No, sir. No time for cracking jokes today.
1: Here, now, take it easy, Bertie. Take it easy. You got me all flustered. I didn't mean to upset you. I'll be good. I'll leave you in peace.
3: If Bertie was to walk out, we'd really be in a mess.
1: Oh. Don't you ever have to practice any scales, Leroy?
4: Oh, sure, but I'm warming up my repertoire for the counter.
1: You'll not be called on to perform, young man.
4: I won't. What the heck am I taking lessons for?
1: I hope eventually you'll reach the point where you know more than one piece.
4: Next week, Miss Ruth promised. She's going to give me Dance of the Snow Fairy.
1: I can hardly wait. I've been meaning to have a few words with you about this evening, young man, and you too, my dear.
4: Ruth, okay.
1: In the first place, you children won't have dinner with us. You'll have to make other arrangements. There'll be just Judge Hooker, the Brinkerhoffs, and myself.
5: Well, can I come?
1: Well, no. The steak doesn't look as big as it did in the store.
5: Well, what about Miss Goodwin?
1: I decided not. I'm afraid that might lead to complications of one kind and another.
5: I think I know what you mean.
1: No, you don't, Marjorie. That'll be enough from you, Leroy. Before I forget, I want you to wear a stiff collar tonight.
4: Oh, gee.
1: Leroy.
4: A stiff collar and I don't even get any steak?
1: You won't dine with us, but I want you to be here when they come and greet them courteously.
4: Okay. Pleased to meet you, Mr. Brinkerhoff. How do you do, Your Excellency?
1: Well, very good, Leroy. One other thing. Remember always to back out of any room the Countess is in.
4: What? Holy smoke, what's that for?
1: Just a little tribute to the nobility. You never turn your back on a king or a duke.
4: Afraid you'll get a kick in the pants?
1: This is no laughing matter, Leroy. Now, suppose you were saying goodnight to the Brinkerhoffs. How would you do it?
4: Well, good night, Mr. Brinkerhoff. Good night, Your Excellency. Good night.
1: Look out for those paint buttons!

0: Have the flowers come?
1: Well,
0: what time is it, ye gods? Is that clock right?
1: Now, calm down.
0: Leroy, I want you to pick up around here. Pick up that catcher's mitt. Get that machine gun out of the hall.
1: Okay,
0: Bertie, you didn't forget the hors d'oeuvres. Oh, the place cards. We haven't made out the place cards.
1: Uncle Lloyd, for goodness sake, calm down.
0: Place cards are important. They don't know where to sit.
1: In a pinch, you could tell them, couldn't you?
0: We're not running a cafeteria here, my dear. It's a very important dinner, and the Brinkerhoffs are very important people. Did I show you the social note about it in the newspaper?
1: I showed it to you.
0: Oh, so you did. Where is it? I've lost it. Oh, I've lost the clipping. Somebody stole it.
1: Now, take it easy.
0: I have it right here in my...
1: Oh. Lucky, I think you ought to go upstairs and lie down for a little while.
0: I can't. I've got a million things to do, my dear. A million things to do.
1: You're running around here like a chicken with his head off.
0: Chicken. Bertie, did the chicken come?
2: Mr. Gilsey, we ain't having chicken. We're having steak. You brought it yourself.
0: Oh, that's right. We decided against chicken, didn't we?
3: Marge is right, Unc. You better go lie down.
2: Mr. Gilsey.
0: Yes, Bertie?
2: Before anybody lays down.
0: Yes.
2: Let's face it. What are we going to do about the living room?
0: Oh, that's right, the living room.
2: I ain't going to have no time to clean up no messes left by no taters. Not this afternoon, not with all the cooking I got to do. No, sir, not me.
0: Well, we can't wait for him any longer, Bertie. There's only one thing to do. We just have to take the bull by the horns. Leroy?
3: Oh, you want me to take him by the horns?
0: While you're resting, my boy, all I'm asking is your assistance. Just give me a hand with these things. Put them out on the back porch. You take the stepladder and the buckets, and I'll bring the brushes. I don't care what Mr. Giddens likes or doesn't like. The place is a mess, and he hasn't been near it for a week.
3: Yeah, but he doesn't like people touching his tools. He's awful fussy, you know.
0: Well, I'm fussy about my guests. When I entertain a countess, I don't ask her to sit on a stepladder with her feet in a paint bucket.
3: Okay.
0: It's the trouble with painters and people these days. Just because they're hard to get, they think they can get away with anything. They can, too. Oh, somebody at the door. Answer it. Oh, my goodness. Wait a minute. Don't let him in yet, my dear. Leroy, put that ladder back where you got it.
3: I thought you were going to tell him, Unc.
0: I'll tell him some other time. Put it back.
3: Okay. Carry it out. Bring it back.
0: No, no. Put it where it was so he won't notice.
3: I did.
0: Come on. Turn it this way a little. Yeah, that's better. Now, is everything just the way it was?
3: There was half a bologna sandwich on top of a stepladder.
0: Well, put it back.
3: I can't. I ate it.
0: How many times have I told you not to put things in your mouth?
3: Well, I was hungry.
0: You're always hungry. All right, my dear, let him in.
1: No, Mr. Giddens,
0: come in. Well, we didn't know if we were ever going to see you again, Mr. Giddens. I wonder if you could move.
4: Yeah, that's one thing you don't need to worry about, Mr. Gildersleeve. When I start anything, I finish it. I'm not like some people. You have to keep after them all the time.
0: Good. Well, if you're all through over at Mrs. Ransom's, do you think you could move?
4: Do for today. There's a little more to do tomorrow. Yes, sir. I'm not like some people. When I start anything, I finish it. Hand me that brush there, Sonny.
0: Mr. Giddens, you're not going to start painting at 4 o'clock in the afternoon.
4: I've got to give her another coat. I always give a ceiling 2 coats.
0: You have to do it now?
4: Thought you wanted me to finish up here.
0: Well, I do, but you see, I've got these people coming to dinner, and I thought if we could just move your ladders and buckets and things out onto my back porch, we could sort of straighten up in here.
4: Just have to bring them in again in the morning.
0: I know, but just for the evening.
4: Well, you're paying for it. That's the way you want it.
0: Thank you.
4: Yes, that's one thing about me. I don't give people any argument. That's the way they want it. That's the way they want it. Just wish they'd make up their minds, that's all.
0: Mr. Giddens, you don't mind doing this?
4: Nope.
0: You're not mad or anything?
4: Nope.
0: Oh, I think it's going to look great when you get it done.
4: One side, please.
0: Look a lot better already. Don't you think so?
4: Open that back door for me, will you, son?
3: Come, Giddens.
4: Yeah, just wish they'd make up their mind, that's all.
0: Oh, gosh, now he's mad. What's he going to be mad about? I waited for him a whole week. Now, have we forgotten anything?
1: No, not a thing, Uncle Mort. I think everything looks very nice.
0: Oh, I'm as nervous as a schoolgirl.
1: Just remind Bertie to light the candles before you sit down.
0: Oh, yes. Bertie, candles.
1: Mm-hmm. Sorry, I have to run along before they get here.
0: They'll understand.
3: Hey, why do I have to stick around?
0: Your sister has a date.
3: Well, so have I. I'm supposed to be at Piggy's for dinner at 7.
0: It's only 7 now.
3: But I gotta change my clothes before I go.
0: What do you have to change your clothes for? You're all dressed up now.
3: You don't think I want Piggy to see me looking like this?
0: What's the matter with the way you look?
3: I look like a choir boy. Don't worry. You won't fool anybody. Well, nobody would take you for an angel.
0: Now, wait a minute. What did I tell you two? No fighting. Your sister looks very sweet, Leroy. So do you.
3: Yeah, sweet. This collar is killing me.
0: How do you think I feel in this one? Leroy, come back here.
5: What for?
0: Let Bertie go. Do you want him to think we haven't any servants?
5: Okay.
0: Now sit down. Hold your hands.
5: What?
0: Stick in your shirt tail.
2: I'm coming. Keep your shirt off.
0: You... Bertie, that's not what I told you to say.
2: Give him a careful straight, Mr. Gilsey.
0: Yes, you're looking fine, Bertie.
2: Thank you, sir. You're looking good yourself.
0: Now, remember what I told you, both of you. Remember what you're to say.
5: Oh, the judge.
1: Relax, everybody.
6: Well, I'm on time, I trust.
0: Right on the dot, Horace, as usual.
6: Well, I like to be punctual. Good evening, Leroy.
5: Hi, Judge.
0: Leroy, what did I tell you?
5: Oh, good evening, Judge Hooker, and how are you this evening? You see, I told you they'd laugh, Unc.
6: I'm sorry, Leroy. That was very nicely said. Marjorie, you're not leaving us.
7: I'm afraid I have to, Judge.
0: She's going out to dinner. Good night, my dear.
7: Good night.
6: Good night, Marjorie.
0: Have a good time.
5: Can't I go? Piggy's waiting.
0: No, sit down. I want one of you to stay here and say how do you do to Mr. and Mrs. Brinkerhoff.
5: Gee, I don't see why it has to be me.
0: I'll admit it's an unfortunate choice. But you're going to stay.
5: Gosh, Marge gets away with everything.
6: Well, Throckmorton.
0: Leroy. Leroy.
5: Yes,
0: Tom? All right, Leroy, you may go.
6: Thanks, Tom. Well, Throckmorton, I suppose you've been looking forward to this evening, haven't you?
0: Yes, I haven't seen old Brink in 20 years. By George, I can't understand why he's so late.
6: You're sure this was the night?
0: Of course this was the night. Oh, that must be then. Sit down, Judge.
6: What do I have to sit down for?
0: Stick in your shirt front.
6: Oh, yeah, thank you.
8: Yes, he's in. It's Mr. Peavy with ice cream.
0: Oh, come in, Peavy.
9: I don't want to intrude, Mr. Gildersleeve, but as I was coming up to walk here, the boy gave me this telegram. It's for you.
0: Well, wonder who it can be from. No postmark on it. I wonder if it could be from Brink.
9: Why don't you open it and see?
0: Good idea. Oh.
6: From Brink?
0: Yeah, from Brink.
6: What did he say?
0: Read it.
6: Change plans. Sorry. Regards, Cyrus Brinkerhoff.
9: Mr. Gildersleeve, about the ice cream. I couldn't get the pistachio. I'm sorry. The best I could do was vanilla.
0: That's all right, Peavy. Doesn't matter now. Thanks for trying.
6: Gildy.
0: Let me alone, Horace.
6: Gildy, old man, don't take it like this.
0: I wouldn't mind so much, Judge. Only, doggone it, I've gone to all this trouble, spent all my ration points. Bertie's done all this cooking. I've offended Leela. I threw out the painter. I got you over here for no reason. They printed that piece in the paper, and, well, doggone it, I think he might have let me know.
9: You received me. May I say something?
6: Go ahead, baby.
9: Well, I'd just like to say that any man who'd do a thing like that is not a friend. He's an old fool.
0: Peavy. By George, you're right, though. And I'll tell you a secret, fellas. I never did like that guy from the first day I met him.
6: I never liked anything I heard about him.
0: Well, he's done us one favor. He got us all together for a fine steak dinner. Come on, Judge. Come on, Peavy.
6: Yeah, come on.
9: Oh, no, gentlemen, I couldn't. Mrs. Peavy is waiting at home for me.
0: Well, call her up. Tell her you won't be home.
6: Yeah, tell her you're out for the night.
0: Sure. Hey, Judge, what do you say we call up some girls? Make it a party.
6: Leela?
0: And Miss Goodwin.
6: Wait, we've got to get somebody for Peavy.
0: I know. Mrs. Peavy.
6: The very thing.
9: Well, no, I wouldn't say that.

Great Gildersleeve was rebroadcast especially for you men and women in the armed forces of the United Nations by the Special Service Division of the War Department of the United States of America.

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1: 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And here I come right into your house to bring a little fun and happiness. 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
2: Your friend, the Comic Weekly Man. The jolly Comic Weekly Man. Hello, hello, hello.
3: Hello, hello, hello.
2: Well, little Miss Honey, how are you today?
3: Eager and anxious, how are you?
2: Why, I'm just fine, but I'm eager and anxious to find out what you're eager and anxious about.
3: Well, I'm eager to know what happens to the boys in Peter Pan, because last week the Indians captured them and tied them to a stake, and the chief said he was going to burn them at sundown if Tiger Lily, that's the chief's daughter, wasn't returned. And the boys can't return Tiger Lily because Captain Hook has captured her.
2: Well, that's something to be eager and anxious about.
3: Yes, it is. Also, I'm eager to find out more about what's going to happen to Dick, because he met Jim Bowie, who has a special kind of knife that he invented that's very unusual.
2: Yes, it is.
3: So then, could we please hurry and read the funnies, please? Could we hurry?
2: Puck the Comic Weekly. Very well, I'll read that in just a moment. But before I do, let's listen to this nice man. Now, here we go with Puck the Comic Weekly. And on the first page, under Bringing Up Father, Beetle Bailey.
3: Magic words for the music, please.
2: Very well, my lady. Toot me a toot and tweet me a tweedle. Squeeze out music for Bailey the Beetle. Today, Beetle and his friend Killer are standing in front of the staff office. Killer has a camera and is taking Beetle's picture. Beetle looks pretty sad. Killer says,
4: well, don't just stand looking into the camera. Can't you do something active?
5: Well, how about tossing a ball up?
4: Well, it's better than dropping your face down.
2: So Beetle takes a ball out of his pocket and tosses it up. The ball lands on the roof and is caught in the rain trough.
5: Uh-oh. Well, just a minute till I get the ball back.
2: So Beetle climbs up on the porch railing. Then he leans way over and reaches in the rain trough for the ball. Just then, last picture, top row, the door opens.
5: Whoops.
2: And there's Beetle hanging over the sergeant, his fingertips touching the rain trough, and his toes hooked over the top of the door. The sergeant yells,
6: hey, what's going on out here?
2: And then Beetle loses his hold. First picture, bottom row, he falls under the sergeant.
6: Hey, it's a parachute attack!
2: Beetle hangs under the sergeant, hands over the sergeant's eyes.
6: Hey, help, help, I can't see!
2: The sergeant, who was holding a fire extinguisher, stumbles off the porch.
6: Oops, I tripped!
2: The fire extinguisher goes off, and Beetle is squirted by the fluid.
6: Hey, run! That stuff will ruin your uniform!
2: Beetle dashes around the corner and leaps into a garbage can. And last picture, Killer, who is still holding the camera, says,
4: that was a little too active. I couldn't get you in focus.
2: And Beetle, who is upside down in the garbage can, waves his legs and yells,
5: get me out of here!
3: When Beetle was reaching up in the rain trough, the sergeant opens the door and Beetle fell right onto the sergeant.
2: Yes, poor Beetle. No matter what he tries, it always comes out wrong.
3: Yes, but I love him because he's so funny.
2: Yes, so did I.
3: Well, now could you hurry up and meet Peter Pan?
2: Oh, yes, because the boys were captured by the Indians last week.
3: Yes, and I want to know what happened.
2: Very well, let's turn over the page. Go past Little Iodine and Prince Val, who is getting ready for a long trip. Turn over that page. Go past page 4, turn over page 5, go past Buzz Sawyer on page 6, and there on page 7 is Peter Pan.
3: And you remember last week the boys had been captured by the Indians and tied to a stake.
2: And that wasn't too unusual, because the boys in Neverland always played a game with the Indians. You see, if the boys captured the Indians, they'd let the Indians go. That's next day. If the Indians captured the boys, next day, the Indians would let the boys go.
3: Yes, it was always a game that they played.
2: Yes, that's right. But this time, the chief wouldn't let the boys go because he said someone had captured Tiger Lily, the Indian chief's daughter.
3: Yes, and he said that if Tiger Lily weren't returned by sunset, the boys would all be burned at the stake.
2: Yes, and Peter Pan has gone away with Wendy and doesn't know what's happened to the boys.
3: And he doesn't know either that Captain Hook, that pirate, has captured Tiger Lily and is taking her away in a boat.
2: Well, let's read and see what happens next. Here we go with Peter Pan. Say the magic words with me.
7: Pirates, crocodiles, Peter Pie Pan. Whisk up music for Never Neverland.
2: Unaware that her brothers and the lost boys have been captured by the Indians, Wendy flies with Peter Pan to Mermaid Lagoon. They land on the edge of a rock beside the lagoon, and Wendy sees beautiful mermaids, strange creatures, half fish and half women. Some are swimming, some are drying their hair on the rocks. Wendy says,
8: "Oh, just imagine real live mermaids."
9: "Yeah, come on and meet them."
2: The mermaids all see Peter and greet him.
9: "Hi, everybody." "Okay, sure."
2: So the mermaids quickly swim to the rock where Peter is sitting. They gather around him as Peter begins to tell a story.
9: "Well, there I was in Marooner's Rock, surrounded by 40 or 50 pirates. And then all of a sudden..."
2: Last picture top row, Peter stops suddenly.
9: "Shh. Listen."
2: First picture bottom row, Peter scrambles to the top of the rocks. Looks out over the bay.
9: "Yep. It's Captain Hook, all right."
2: At the mention of Captain Hook's name, the mermaids all leap into the water. Peter seizes Wendy by the hand.
9: "Quick, Wendy, come on."
2: And away they fly. In no time at all, they're on the trail of Captain Hook's boat.
9: "Hey, look. They've captured Tiger Lily. They're taking her to Skull Rock. We must see what they're up to."
2: At that moment, last picture, the water behind Captain Hook's boat is split, and the head of the giant crocodile, who wants to eat Captain Hook, appears. And unseen by Hook, the crocodile slithers steadily after Hook's boat.
3: "Oh, goody. Now Peter knows that Captain Hook has Tiger Lily.
2: And what's more, he's on Hook's trail. And if I know Peter, he's going to cause Captain Hook a lot of trouble."
3: "Yes, and don't forget that crocodile. Maybe that crocodile helped Peter fight Hook."
2: "Well, we'll find that out next week. Well, now it's time for Dagwood and Blondie."
3: "Oh, and I just love that Dagwood. He does such funny things."
2: "Yes, well, let's turn over the page and pick up page one of the second section of Puck the Comic Weekly. And here we go with Dagwood and Blondie. I'm a food, I'm a fum, zim, zam, zombie. Conjure me music for Dagwood and Blondie." Dagwood's doorbell rings. Dagwood opens the door, and there stands Mr. Beasley, the mailman, with his whistle in his face. Dagwood greets him.
8: "Oh, hello, Mr. Beasley. How are you?"
10: "Thank you."
8: "Oh, Mr. Beasley, can I borrow your whistle to referee Alexander's basketball game today?"
2: Before Beasley has a chance to say yes or no, Dagwood jerks the whistle out of his hands. Beasley goes out of the door sadly.
10: "I feel naked without my whistle."
2: Dagwood gives the whistle a toot.
8: "This is great. I'll be just like a professional referee with this whistle."
2: Last picture, top row, the mailman is down the street. He comes up to a house, rings the doorbell.
10: "Now I have to ring doorbells just like a common, ordinary person."
2: First picture, second row, the door is open.
10: Oh.
2: Beasley is whopped on the head with an umbrella. He lies on the ground, his head throbbing. The lady of the house bends over him.
10: "Oh, I'm so sorry, Mr. Beasley, but you rang my bell just like a bill collector who's been pestering me."
2: A few minutes later, Beasley staggers up to another house. He rings the doorbell. The door opens.
4: "Oh! Ain't got you good for nothing."
2: "Uh-oh." First picture, third row, Beasley lies on the ground, his head throbbing worse than ever. A man kneels beside him, holding up Beasley's head.
4: "I'm awfully sorry, Mr. Beasley, but I thought you were my brother-in-law."
2: Second picture, third row, we're at the basketball game. Dagwood's having a terrific time refereeing the game. Last picture, third row, the mailman staggers up to another door. He rings the doorbell. The door opens.
10: Oh.
2: There lies Beasley on the ground, a lump on his head big as an apple, and throbbing worse than ever. Two dogs snarl at him, and the lady of the house says...
11: Oh, I'm so sorry, Mr. Beasley, but my dogs and I thought you were my first husband. He rang like that.
2: First picture bottom row, we're back at the basketball game again. That's a very exciting play. One of the players dashes past Dagwood, knocks him off his feet.
8: Hey!
2: Another player makes a leap at the ball. His fist swings back into Dagwood's mouth. At that moment, Beasley comes in the door of the gym.
10: A basketball game or no basketball game, I'm going to get my whistle back.
2: Just then, Dagwood's son, Alexander, and another boy come out of the gym, carrying Dagwood. Alexander sees Mr. Beasley.
9: Oh, I'm sorry, Mr. Beasley, but Pop swallowed your whistle during an exciting play.
2: And as they carry Dagwood out, Mr. Beasley hears...
3: Wasn't that funny? How every time the mailman opened the door, someone popped him on the head.
2: Yes, and how tragic for poor Dagwood to have that whistle rammed down his throat by that over-eager basketball player.
3: Oh, that's so funny. That whistle blowing inside of Dagwood.
2: Yes, every time he takes a breath, the whistle sounds.
3: Oh, I love that Dagwood. He's so funny.
2: Yes, he is. Well, now let's turn over the page and see who's there.
3: Oh, look, there's Flash Gordon. You remember? He's on the moon.
2: Oh, that's right. And he was captured by Dr. Stella, a beautiful woman, and her henchman, a man named Mark.
3: And they're both bad people.
2: Yes, they're planning on trying to get rid of Flash by some kind of an accident.
3: And you remember that Flash escaped from the place where he was being kept prisoner, and he started to go to the place where he had left his spaceship.
2: And when he got there, he was horrified to find that his ship had disappeared.
3: I wonder what'll happen now.
2: Well, let's read and find out. Here we go with Flash Gordon. Rig-a-dig-a-doon-doon, Saskamatash. Let's have music for Heroic Flash. Stunned by the disappearance of his crippled spaceship, Flash gropes his way through the powdery surface of the moon. His mind is so full of the disaster that has befallen his party that he fails to notice the approach of a tiny rocket jeep piloted by the treacherous Mark. Flash's preoccupation with his troubles is almost fatal. There's no sound to warn him that Mark is bearing down, intent on staging the carefully planned accident. A deft turn of his jeep, and Mark hurls Flash into the surface pumice, unconscious. As Flash lies there, not making a move, last picture top row, Mark lands his tiny craft. Mark hurries swiftly to Flash's side. He drains Flash's oxygen tanks. These are small tanks which Flash carries, which feed air into the helmet that Flash wears. The air Flash depends upon to stay alive. Then Mark scatters boulders around Flash's body to make it appear that Flash has been the victim of an accidental slide of sun-cracked rocks.
4: There. That should make it look like an accidental death.
2: Mark reports to Dr. Stella, telling her what he's done. The two of them quickly plan a little act that they'll put on in front of Dale and Zarkov. First picture bottom row, they go to see Dale and Zarkov. Stella looks around the room, asks where Flash is. Dale, alarmed at Flash's failure to return, stammers that he went out through the airlock. Stella pretends to be concerned for Flash's safety and says they better go in search of him at once. And in a few minutes, the big tractor rumbles out through the airlock with Dale and Zarkov as anxious passengers. Craftily, Mark steers the tractor on an aimless route that avoids the spot where Flash was struck down. Finally, he guides the vehicle to the scene of the accident. Then Dale sees Flash, half buried by the rocks. She shouts, and the tractor comes to a stop. The door opens, and Dale scarcely waits for the tractor to halt before she darts to Flash's side. Quickly, they start pulling the rocks off Flash. Zarkov, seeing the look of fear on Dale's face, says to her,
4: "We'll revive him."
2: But his heart is heavy with despair.
3: Oh, that Mark, I hate him. He is cruel and he's mean and he's bad and he's cruel.
2: Yes, he is. The way he and Stella pretend to be friends when they're trying to kill Flash.
3: Do you think Flash is dead?
2: Well, he's certainly gone through a rough time having the air drained out of his tanks and having those rocks piled on him.
3: Well, I should think that would crush him.

0: Mrs. Dick?
1: Well, he's certainly gone through a rough time having the air drained out of his tanks and having those rocks piled on him.
0: Well, I should think that they would crush him.
1: Well, we'll find out next week. Now look across the page. There's Dick's adventure.
0: Oh, yes, and I'm anxious to read that.
1: And I'll read that in just a moment. But first, here's that nice man again with something interesting to say. Now, here we go again with Puck the Comic Weekly. And on the third page of the second section, Dick's Adventures.
0: Magic words for the music, please.
1: Say them with me, please. To riggedy pack a zack a zick. Let's have music for Adventurous Dick. Dick is dreaming that he's in the early days of America, the year 1835. He's in a stagecoach on his way to Texas, before Texas was a state. In those days, Texas was part of Mexico. The stagecoach had stopped at an outpost settlement so the passengers would be examined by the customs officers before crossing the border into Texas. Dick had wandered off to the edge of the settlement. A wild boar had charged at him from the tall grass, and just when it looked like Dick would be killed, a knife whizzed through the air and killed the wild boar. Dick is talking with the man who had saved his life. As he stares at the knife, the man drawls,
2: "My name is Jim Bowie. Welcome to Texas."
1: As they walk back to the stagecoach, last picture top row, Dick exclaims,
3: "Hey, that's the most wonderful knife I've ever seen."
2: "Well, I designed it myself with my brother Resin. None other like it in the world. Folks call it the Bowie knife."
1: First picture, second row, Bowie sheathes the blade.
2: "But I don't like using it, Dick, even when I have to."
1: They climb aboard the coach. And once again, they're on their way.
4: Yep, there. Yep.
1: On and on, the coach rattles westward. Across broad prairies toward San Antonio. As the miles slip by, frequent rests are needed. Dick gets to know the fellow passengers. Famous names in American history. Davy Crockett, Bill Travis, Sam Houston, and Stephen Austin. Last picture, second row, as they stop for a rest, Dick watches Austin talking with a couple of the men. Bowie tells Dick,
2: "Austin's just come out of jail."
1: First picture, bottom row, Dick hears Austin saying,
2: "Texas is a big place. It needs freedom like a bird needs wings. But I was thrown into a dungeon when I asked for it."
1: Finally, last picture, the stagecoach reaches San Antonio. A crowd of native Texans cheers the visiting group as they climb out. Davy Crockett, Bill Travis, Sam Houston, and Stephen Austin are all courageous men who have the welfare of Texas close to their hearts, and they're popular men. As Austin comes forth, a shout goes up.
5: Liberty and Texas!
0: Liberty and Texas! Oh, those are all famous men because I read about them in history in school.
1: Yes, I thought you had. They're very famous. They had a lot to do with the early days of Texas.
0: And will we be reading about that next week?
1: Yes, next week and the weeks to follow, I'm sure.
0: Oh, I won't miss that because stories about Texas are always good.
1: Oh, you bet they are. And Texas is a wonderful state.
0: Yes.
1: Well, now look underneath Dick's adventures. There's Rusty Riley.
0: Yes, and I'm anxious to read this because you remember that Rusty is with the carnival.
1: And he has a very good friend who's with this carnival, a man named Stovepipe who has helped Rusty when he was in trouble.
0: And he's helped Rusty again because Rusty discovered that a man named Specs, who has a magic act with the carnival, has tricked the owner of the carnival into a crooked card game.
1: Yes, but Stovepipe had sent Rusty for a policeman. And just at the moment when Dooley lost everything he owned to the magician, Stovepipe stepped into the tent with the policeman.
0: And I'm anxious to hear what's going to happen now.
1: Well, let's find out. Here we go with Rusty Riley. Gallop and run till the road is dusty. Give us music for his horse and Rusty. Policeman stops Specs from beating up on Stovepipe.
6: All right, here, what's going on here? This kid grabbed me outside the grounds and said a cop was needed in here. What's the squeal?
1: Stovepipe turns to Dooley, second picture, and says,
2: "My reason for interfering here, Dooley, was that I didn't wish to see my old friend cheated out of his carnival by the use of marked cards."
1: Dooley answers,
6: "Oh, I'm afraid you're

0: mistaken, Doc. I looked those cards over plenty. They aren't marked.
1: Last picture, top row, stovepipe says, yes, no doubt you examined the cards, Denver, but you've overlooked the fact that modern science can be the tool of the swindler. Put on those spectacles and take another look. Dooley puts the purplish glasses on and looks at the cards through them. He exclaims,
0: by jingle, you're right. They are marked. Through these glasses, the marks show up plainly.
1: Specs realizes he's caught. First picture, bottom row, the officer asks Dooley,
2: well, what do you want to do about this, mister? You can't bring a charge of cheating in a gambling game. Matter of fact, you're both on the wrong side of the law playing poker for money.
0: Well, I don't want to make any charge, officer. I just want that crook off my lot. And that phony Hindu crystal gazer, too. And quick!
1: A little later, Rusty, Stovepipe, and Dooley are in Denver Dooley's trailer. Dooley is saying,
0: Doc, I don't know how to thank you. Hadn't been for you, my stupid weakness for gambling would have cost me my carnival.
1: Stovepipe replies, but Denver, I'm merely assisted. The real hero of this exploit is my young friend here, Rusty Riley. It was his sharpness which really saved you. Dooley looks at Rusty and then exclaims,
0: Rusty Riley? Why, of course, now I recognize you. You're that runaway kid.
3: Oh, please, Mr. Dooley, I'm not...
1: One moment, Rusty. Let me explain. Denver, this boy is not a runaway in the usual sense. I know his story, and I assure you there are extenuating circumstances. His motives are admirable. Last picture, Stovepipe goes on. Now that Rusty has revealed the base intentions of Mr. Necro, he is no longer employed. Perhaps you can find a place for him, eh, Denver?
0: Well, now I am on a spot. I'm closing up after this Brownsdale run and going abroad to sign up talent. I'm real sorry, Rusty.
1: Rusty swallows his disappointment and says,
3: well, that's all right, Mr. Dooley. Flip and I'll be pushing along.
4: After Rusty has saved Mr. Dooley from losing his carnival and everything, then Mr. Dooley isn't going to help Rusty?
1: Well, it does look that way, because Dooley says he's going to close the carnival down to go to Europe for a while.
4: And Rusty says that he and Flip will go someplace to live.
1: Yes. Well, let's hope that Stovepipe will think of something. Now I think it's time for Roy Rogers. So let's turn over the page, go past the Lone Ranger, and there on page 5 is Roy Rogers.
4: Yes, and this week I think Roy's going to begin a new adventure because you remember that as he was riding along, he saw 2 scarecrows in the field.
1: And then one of the scarecrows began to run away.
4: That's very mysterious. I wonder what that's all about.
1: Well, let's read and find out. Here we go with Roy Rogers, King of the Cowboys. Hi-yip-i-yo. Now here we go with Roy and Trigger. Hi-yip-i-yo.

0: the scarecrow runs away, Roy shouts,
1: "Hey, wait up, old-timer, wait up!"
0: The man stops and looks back. Seeing that Roy is friendly, he waits as Roy rides up beside him.
2: "Hey, you sure scared me, cowboy. I thought you was one of them sodbusters. They call me Scarecrow Katie, and a lot of other names, too."
0: "Well, I'm Roy Rogers. I'm sorry I spooked you."
2: "That's all right. I was studying a covey of bobwhite quail over yonder. I love birds. They're my friends."
0: The old man talks. Some birds fly up and sit on his shoulder. Roy says, "Hey, maybe you can tell me the trail to Tumult City, Katie."
2: "Oh, sure. 6 miles east as the crow flies. I got a daughter there. I named her Oriole."
0: At that moment, first picture bottom row, Roy looks up and sees the scarecrow beside the road on fire. He sees two men running toward the scarecrow and hears one shout,
3: "Hey, hurry, son! Somebody set fire to the straw on that scarecrow!"
0: Roy sees the other man, knock the scarecrow down, and start beating the flames out. And then he hears the other one shout,
3: "Hey, Paul, there's Scarecrow Katie. He did this. Let's get him."
0: And he sees the young man pull a gun to his shoulder and start to shoot at the old man. Third picture bottom row. Old man Katie starts to run, shouting,
2: "Hey, don't let him terrible trench get me, Rogers. Spark from my pipe must have started the blaze. That they'd never believe me."
0: Last picture, Roy, gun in hand, rides toward the two men. The younger of them aims his rifle at Roy, saying,
3: "Cowboy, Paul, probably one of Scarecrow Katie's night riders are trying to run us nesters out of this valley. Well, I got a bead on him."
0: Roy shouts,
1: "Hey, hold it there, gents. You're slinging that lead mighty liberal-like."
4: "I like that old man. He's nice to birds."
0: "Yes, the birds love him. See how they flew to him and sat on his shoulder?"
4: "Yes, but I don't like those two men who started shooting at him right away. They didn't even give him a chance to explain what happened."
0: "No, those are two tough hombres, and I'm afraid we're going to have more trouble with them."
4: "Do you think Roy can make them listen?"
0: "Well, we'll wait till next week to find that out. Now let's turn over the page. Go past Dingle Hooper, and look on page 7. There's Donald Duck."
4: "Oh, Donald Duck, my favorite."
0: "And we'll read your favorite right now. Here we go with Donald Duck. Say the magic words with me. Squeegeum, squeegeum, squiddly chicka-chack. Let's have music to fit a quack, quack." It's a rainy day, and Donald's nephews are coming down the street. They see a long, skinny dog sitting in the rain.
5: Dewey says, "Gee, he's lost."
6: Louie says, "Hey, we take him into the house to dry, then check the neighborhood for his owner."
0: A short time later, Donald comes home. He opens the door and is met by the dog, who growls and lunges at him. Last picture top row, Donald slams the door in the dog's face. And second picture bottom row, dashes down the street.
6: "Help! Please!
0: A half hour later, fourth picture bottom row, the door to Donald's house opens quietly, and Donald and a policeman carrying a gun tiptoe into the house.
6: "Careful, officer. It's a killer."
0: But there's not a sound. They tiptoe through the hallway, then into the living room. And there, last picture, is the ferocious dog sound asleep, surrounded by Donald's nephews, who are using him for a pillow. And the policeman stares at Donald like this. And Donald feels just like this.
4: "Wasn't that a good joke, huh, Donald?"
0: "Yes, he told the policeman the dog was ferocious, a man-killer and everything. And when the policeman comes in the house, the dog is sound asleep with Donald's nephews."
4: "Doesn't Donald have a funny look on his face?"
0: "Yes, he does. He feels pretty silly."
4: "Poor Donald. Everything always turns out wrong for him."
0: "Yes. Well, now, that's all the time I have. But before I go, here's that nice fellow with some more interesting information." "Well, honey, and all you boys and girls, I've got to go now."
4: "All right, Mr. Connie Bigley Man, but I'll be waiting for you next week."
0: "Okay, that's a date, and a date with all you boys and girls. Be sure to meet me with our little friend, Miss Honey, next week when I read Puck the Comic Weekly. For I'm the Comic Weekly Man, the jolly Comic Weekly Man. I'll be back to read the funnies to you, happy boys and honeys. Don't forget, boys and girls, see you all next week. Your friend, the Comic Weekly Man."

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4: I came across Mr. Kipling in the meadow by the church. 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

0: This is your FBI, an official broadcast from the files of the Federal Bureau of Investigation, presented as a public service by the Equitable Life Assurance Society of the United States. To your FBI, you look for national security, and to the Equitable Society for financial security. These two great institutions are dedicated to the protection of you, your home, and your country. Tonight, the story of a crime against our nation. Espionage.
1: That year, the continent of Europe already echoed the cries of people under aggression. On the continent of Asia, far beyond our western shores, was Japan. A dedicated nation, a dedicated people, dedicated to war upon the United States. But we did not know this yet. Within our western gates were more Japs, thousands of them. Were they dedicated to being good American citizens, or were there among them some dedicated to our destruction? Here was a vital test for the FBI. The safety and security of America might depend on what they found out. A Sunday afternoon in 1939, two FBI agents from the San Francisco office stood on a pier at the San Francisco waterfront watching a Japanese cruiser warp into the dock.
2: How big would you figure that crowd, Jim?
3: Oh, I'd say, at least 1,000.
2: Pretty excited for Japs, aren't they?
3: Well, this is a big day for them, Larry. It isn't often they get a chance to pay their respects to a big shot from Japan.
2: I know.
3: Larry, is this Prince Tsuji a member of the royal family?
2: Yes.
3: They sure are giving him the Sunday bows, all right.
2: It's funny how they conform to that caste system of theirs. That first line that shook hands with the prince were all top bracket boys.
3: I know, I've checked them off. Japanese consul general, head of the Jap Association, leaders of the prefectural groups. Second line was a middle bracket bunch. Bankers. Nip businessmen.
2: All they got from the good prince was a nod.
3: Well, that's more than the small fry are getting now. Those housewives and farmers.
2: They bow and the prince doesn't even acknowledge their presence. Hey. Look at that bull-necked little man in the chauffeur's uniform.
3: What about him?
2: You notice something? He's not cringing or bowing. He's standing in line with his head up and shoulders back like a soldier.
3: Oh, yes.
2: Hey, did you see that?
3: Yes.
2: The prince bowed to him.
3: I know.
2: I don't like that, Jim. They don't play it that way in their league. Princes don't go around bowing to chauffeurs.
3: Unless our chauffeur is a big shot back in Japan.
2: Yes. That's something you and I better check on.
1: One Jap bowing to another Jap. A pair of striped pants and cutaway coat bowing to a chauffeur's uniform. The two FBI agents, troubled by what they saw, investigated and learned the chauffeur's name and background. Then they took their information to the agent in charge of the San Francisco office of the FBI.
2: That's the story, Mr. Walker.
4: A prince bowing to a chauffeur. That is unusual.
2: Yes.
4: Did you follow this man?
3: Yes, sir. He lives at the Osaka Hotel.
4: His name?
3: Yasu Kajioka.
4: Did you learn anything about his work?
2: Yes, he drives a big Cadillac. He owns it. He runs some sort of escort service with headquarters at the hotel.
4: Anything else on him?
2: We found out that he's been a very active worker for many of the local Japanese associations.
4: Well, I think we should do a thorough check on Mr. Kajioka's activities.
2: Won't be too easy. We could use some help.
4: From whom?
2: Someone of his own race. A Japanese who is loyal to us.
4: Well, we might try the university. They have quite a few Japanese-American students there.
2: That's a good idea.
4: Suppose I arrange with the Dean of Studies out there for you to have a talk with him.
2: Fine.
4: I'll get him on the phone right now.
1: The two FBI agents spent almost an entire day with the Dean of Studies at the university. They pored over the personal records of many Japanese-American students, and finally narrowed down their choice to one man, a student by the name of Tom Tanaka. His record showed he lived in the same neighborhood as the Jap chauffeur.
5: Gentlemen, have you reached a decision?
2: Yes, sir. This man, Tom Tanaka, looks good to us.
5: Well, I think you've made an excellent choice.
2: He lives in the same neighborhood as the man we want watched. If he measures up in other ways, that's a definite plus.
5: I understand.
3: You realize, sir, how important it is to us that we be able to trust this boy implicitly?
5: Yes, I do.
3: We've got to know if he's loyal, if he's a real American at heart, if he thinks and acts like an American.
5: There are thousands of men and women who live here on the West Coast, Mr. Schuyler, who look Japanese and are the sons and daughters of Japanese. But I know them as true Americans. They're as loyal as any of us whose ancestors were German, English, French, Irish, or whatever. I say that this boy is an American just as you or I.
3: Good. Can we meet him at once?

0: Tom, I imagine your dean has told you that we're special agents of the Federal Bureau of Investigation.
1: Yes, sir. He has.
2: We've selected you, son, from the list of the entire enrollment of Japanese Americans here at the university.
1: As a student?
2: No. No, as an American.
1: Well, what about it? I am an American.
2: We believe you are, in every sense of the word.
1: Has somebody been talking about me?
2: No.
1: Then what's this all about, sir?
2: Tom, we want you to help us.
1: How?
2: In a very important, perhaps very dangerous way.
1: You want me to work with the FBI?
2: Yes.
0: Do you know a man called Kajioka? Yasu Kajioka?
1: Why, yes, we're neighbors. I helped him compose letters in English several times.
0: Good. Well, do you remember you?
1: I think so. He said once that he might give me a job doing secretarial work in my spare time. Why do you ask me about Kajioka?
0: We need a loyal Japanese American like yourself to help us investigate this man. We want to know if he is connected with any un-American activities.
1: Hmm. What do you want me to do?
2: Help us to get information. Tom, all we want are facts.
1: I see.
2: You said that you know Kajioka. That he offered you a job once. We want you to go to him. Take the job.
0: We're giving you the opportunity to do this as an American, Tom.
1: Well, what would I say to Kajioka? How would I ask for the job?
0: You'd tell him that you're in need of money to finish your studies. If he hired you, you'd undertake at once to impress him with your love of Japan and the Japanese.
2: We don't want you to put your life in danger. You'd be cautious, never inquisitive.
0: What do you say, son?
1: I'll do it.
3: No, what do you want, young man?
1: I want to talk to you, Mr. Kajioka.
3: What about, please?
1: A job.
3: Why?
1: To earn some money.
3: Why do you come to me, lowly chauffeur, if you need money?
1: You told me someday you might give me a job.
3: Oh, yes. Why you want to earn money?
1: To keep up my studies.
3: You got father, mother.
1: I don't want to ask them.
3: So, but you ask lowly chauffeur. Why?
1: Everyone says good things of Kajioka.
3: Oh, good. You hear perhaps I visit cruiser.
1: They say Kajioka was greatly honored.
3: Oh, so, they say correctly. Please, you sit down.
1: Thank you.
3: Now, how you think?
1: What do you mean?
3: It could be important for me to know.
1: I think Japanese.
3: Oh, so. And what are those thoughts, please?
1: I love my people. I love Japan.
3: So, I think maybe you lie.
1: Why should I? Who can read my thoughts?
3: Oh, very, very good. Yes.
1: Will you give me a job?
3: Yes. You work for me now. Come every day. I try to read your thoughts. Very good. Very good. Yes.
4: Once the all-important inside contact had been made, many FBI agents took up the trail. They learned that Kajioka always drove Japs who were easily identified as high-ranking naval officers on vacation. They learned that he was the head of a secret Jap organization on the West Coast, the Hamusha Kai, boasting over 10,000 members, all eligible for military service in Japan. The society masked itself as a charitable one. Charity in the sense that thousands and thousands of dollars were drafted from the members and sent back to Japan. Why? The answer came quickly and dramatically. One night, on a street corner, young Tom Tanaka reported to the special agents of the FBI.
0: Tom. Tom.
1: Yes, sir.
0: Here we are.
1: I haven't much time, sir. I've got to get back.
2: What have you got, sir?
1: Something big is cooking. There's a great meeting called in the basement of the Japanese high school for tonight. Kajioka will make an appeal to get more funds to send back to Japan.
2: I see.
1: Also, they are to show preparedness movies sent over from Japan.
2: Are you supposed to attend this meeting?
1: Yes. Kajioka will expect it.
0: Tom.
1: Yes, sir.
0: We need a list of the members in that organization. Practically everything depends on our getting it. Do you think you could go to the meeting, get the list and get away alive?
1: Yes. The pictures may go on about 8 o'clock. I'll try and sneak out and meet you here then.
0: Good boy.
2: Good luck. We'll be waiting.

0: we momentarily close the Federal Bureau of Investigation file on Kajioka, enemy alien. We will reopen this file in just a moment. Yesterday, Thomas I. Parkinson, president of the Equitable Life Assurance Society of the United States, received an interesting letter. It was from a member of the Equitable Society, and it read, "Mr. Parkinson, just how many businesses is the Equitable Society in, anyway? Our radio program talks about millions of Equitable dollars invested in war bonds, and more millions in key war industries like shipyards and railroads, in oil, steel, and aluminum. Friends tell me how the Equitable Society helps keep kids in school and helps people own their own homes and farms. It all sounds mighty complex to me. Yes, investing the premium dollars of 3,200,000 members of the Equitable Society is, of necessity, a very complicated operation. For safety's sake, those Equitable funds have to be spread out widely, must go into thousands of different enterprises. And yet all this is done to make it easy and simple for Equitable Society members to attain greater security for themselves and their loved ones. And so you see, by employing its funds in all kinds of activities that are useful to the nation as a whole, the Equitable Society is able to offer sounder and safer protection to its members than any one member could achieve by his own unaided efforts. By serving its members, the Equitable Society serves America." And now, back to the file on Kajioka, enemy alien.
1: In that year, there wasn't even a slight buzzing in our ears to warn us that enemy planes were warming up for an attack. There was nothing in the word protocol to make us think of anything but where the wife of some ambassador might have to sit at some state dinner. Yet two men of the FBI standing on a dock at San Francisco had seen in a bit of Jap protocol enough to make their blood run cold. Enough to make them, on their own initiative as Americans, set up a series of patient, exhaustive, dangerous investigations which inched down 1939 through 1940 and brought them on the evening of February 3rd, 1941 to stand tense in a darkened hallway near a high school in the Jap section of San Francisco.
2: Watch it, Jim. Don't let that street light hit you.
3: I've counted about 2,000 have gone into that meeting so far.
2: Still coming. Kajioka sure must have passed the word along. What time is it?
3: Almost 7:45.
2: Looks like the meeting is getting started.
3: Somebody coming along. See the shadow.
2: Go back here.
3: It's Tom.
4: Tom, here.
5: Oh, hello.
4: We've got a wonderful break. Kajioka forgot to bring the records. He wants me to go to his house and get them and bring them to the meeting.
2: What part of the meeting is on now?
4: They're going to run off the movies.
3: How long will that take?
4: Until about 9:15.
2: Good. I'll go with you. Get the records. Bring them to the FBI office. We'll have them photographed and back in your hands by 9 o'clock.
4: Can you do it that soon?
2: We've got to. Jim.
3: Yes?
2: You stay here. Call the office. Tell them what we have to do. Ask for the entire staff to stand by.
3: Right.
2: I'll drive Tom over.
3: It's going to be tight going.
2: I know. But this is the first break we've gotten, and it may be the only one. Let's go.
1: While the movies whip the Japanese audience up with blatant pictures of Japan's armed might, while distinguished visitors sat rigidly straight in the front rows, their cropped heads marking them high officers of the Emperor's Army and Navy, while almost 3,000 sons of Nippon shared a new sense of oneness, of dedication to Emperor and country, an alerted FBI office, brilliant with lights, crowded with 100% staff, worked feverishly to photograph the secret documents and make the deadline.
4: I don't think we can wait any longer, Mr. Logan. It's 8:54.
2: I know.
4: I've got to be back to the hall before the lights are turned up.
2: We'll make it.
6: 1 minute to deadline. How are you coming?
7: Two more sheets.
2: The others are finished.
6: Come on, then. Hurry it up.
4: Please, you've got to give me the originals. I can't wait. The movie ends at 9:15.
2: Let's start correlating pages in the original. You know how they go, Tom?
4: Yes, sir.
2: I'll grab them as fast as they're finished.
6: Number two is finished. Come on, snap up on number three machine.
4: Please, hurry.
2: Hold an elevator.
8: Right. Here you are. This is the final.
2: Thanks. We'll put them together in the car.
4: It's 8:55.
2: Let's go. We'll just make it.
4: Mr. Kajioka.
5: Where have you been? It took you a long time to get papers.
4: I stood in the back of the hall to see the pictures. I thrilled with the people.
5: Give me the records.
4: Here you are, sir.
5: Good. I have news. We have received orders to change names of all branch chapters of our organization, and we must at once seem to stop our activities.
4: Why?
5: Why? Because soon, glorious Japan will win honor or downfall, and we are ordered to prepare for duty as soldiers behind the guns.
1: The FBI had everything it needed now on Brother Kajioka. His position as head of the secret society. His activity as a chauffeur deluxe for visiting Japanese officers. His role as collector extraordinary of funds for the Japanese war machine. His devious role as espionage agent. Everything the FBI needed except the right to go out and arrest him. Under our way of government, we do not go about arresting citizens of friendly nations. The FBI could watch and wait. And to add insult to injury, while it fretted over its watching and waiting, one of the FBI agents had reason to phone in to the agent in charge of the San Francisco Bureau.
7: Yes?
2: This is Logan.
7: Yes, Larry.
2: Jim and I have been following Kajioka.
7: Yes?
2: We followed him from the Osaka Hotel. He drove straight to Sutter Street.
7: Yeah?
2: Parked his car, proceeded on foot to 111 Sutter Street.
7: Why... Well, that's our building here.
2: I know.
7: Well, where did Kajioka go?
2: He's in your foyer, waiting to see you.
7: He's what? Well, thanks, Larry. Bye. Yes?
8: Mr. Kajioka to see you, sir.
7: Send Mr. Kajioka right in.
5: Mr. Walker?
7: Yes. What can I do for you?
5: I am Kajioka.
7: Sit down, Kajioka. Now, what do you want to see me about?
5: I come to FBI because I am honorable man.
7: I see.
5: I wish to offer my services to the United States.
7: Why?
5: I hate Japanese.
7: Oh? Tell me about it.
5: I was born in Japan. One time in Japan, they arrested my father. He was a good man, harmed nobody. They say he was disloyal, but they have no proof. And it is a lie.
7: What happened to him?
5: I never see him again. They murder my father.
7: And so you hate Japanese?
5: Yes, very much. I would be good agent for FBI.
7: What makes you think so?
5: Japanese government tried to get me to work against United States. You know how it is. You have information on certain secret Japanese organizations here. No?
7: A little.
5: Oh, that is too bad. With me, you get to know much. I know all Japanese tricks. I make valuable agent.
7: Perhaps you would, Mr. Kajioka.
5: You think about it. And remember, I want to work for United States. Great country. I work for FBI and kill many Japs.
7: Well, we're not interested in killing Japs nor anyone else.
5: Sometime it will be necessary. Then you tell Kajioka what to do, where to go, and he goes.
7: Well, thank you very much for your offer, Mr. Kajioka. We'll take it under consideration, and we'll let you know in due time.
5: Thank you so much.
7: Not at all. It will be a pleasure.
1: Mr. Kajioka might have smelled a rat. That is, if a rat can smell himself. But his surprising offer was politely refused. And his intensified wanderings by day and night were as equally matched by the more intensified watching by the many electricians and workmen, laundrymen, truck drivers, cabmen, innocent motorists, who sent in their reports under the names of special agents of the FBI. Still, all they could do was watch. Watch and follow the little man who was dedicated, like his country, to the destruction of America. Then came December 7th, 1941. On that fateful day, The entire staff of the FBI was gathered in tense silence in each of the Bureau's offices. In San Francisco, even the local law enforcement officers were present, waiting. Waiting.
7: Everyone here?
2: Everyone, sir.
7: Larry, you and Jim can stand by and watch the teletype.
2: Right, sir.
7: The names are coming in from Washington. Names and addresses of enemy aliens to be picked up when the word comes through.
2: We'll take them.
7: I know a name you two will want to watch for.
2: Yes, sir. Thank you.
3: Getting into the K's now?
2: Yeah.
7: Hello? Yes, sir. Right. That's the word. Get going.
3: K is in Kajioka. K is in Kajioka. Come on, teletype.
2: There it is. Capital K for Kajioka, the little rat. We got him now. Come on.
5: Otso, now you see who I am. Major Kajioka. Yes. How do I look in my uniform, Tom?
2: Very well, sir.
5: Yes. No more lowly chauffeur. Glorious Japan has struck. American fleet. No more. Pearl Harbor. No more. All gone. Soon planes come. Then transport.
2: Yes.
5: I have two revolvers, see? Oiled and loaded. I give you one. Soon our soldiers march in the streets. And you and I will go out and kill every dirty American we see. Yes?
2: Yes.
5: Yes. You watch at the window. Tell me when you see planes. Tell me when you see glorious soldiers of our brave army. I will pour drink for ceremonial toast.
2: Yes, sir. I'll keep watch.
5: Soon I will be colonel. Then general. Wait until you see how they will reward me for what I've done. I will be big man.
2: Yes, of course.
5: I hear planes. Do you see them yet?
2: Not yet.
5: Listen, our soldiers are coming. I drink to glorious Japan. They are here. Come in. Banzai!
2: Come on, Kajioka.
5: Huh?
2: Uncle Sam wants to see you about a place called Pearl Harbor.
1: Kajioka was rounded up with thousands of his kind. Rounded up with the aid of a loyal Japanese-American. Like the rest, Kajioka wondered how the FBI had known of his work. Does he remember that little incident back in 1939 when a pair of striped pants and a cutaway coat bowed to a chauffeur's uniform on the hard deck of a Japanese cruiser? Probably not. He wouldn't understand the things that make Americans tick. The American willingness of those who serve our country in the ranks of the FBI. No, Kajioka probably will never understand until it's too late. And how will he ever know that it was too late that day back in 1939?

0: You'll hear about the disposition of this case in just a minute. On the beaches of Normandy, our boys were seeing the latest movies 24 hours after landing. And not long ago on a Pacific island, two Japanese snipers were captured when they tried to join a GI audience to see an American film. Yes, movies follow the flag because Uncle Sam knows that they're first-rate morale builders for battle-weary men. So will you join the Equitable Society in a salute to the motion picture industry? A salute to the daring cameramen who risked their lives in every American attack. To the technical men who developed special equipment to photograph Tokyo from 45,000 feet in the air. To the actors, musicians, and directors who made tens of thousands of valuable training films for our armed forces. And to the 16,000 theater managers who have sold millions of war bonds in every drive. Members of the Equitable Life Assurance Society of the United States will be proud to learn that their premium dollars have helped finance this great industry, which has proved such a vital asset to the nation at war. For years, the Equitable Society has invested in the motion picture industry, as well as in other essential American industries and American agriculture. Yes, in wartime, Equitable Society dollars are fighting dollars. And at all times, they are security dollars. For you, your home, and your country.
1: As an enemy alien, Yasu Kajioka was placed in an internment camp to remain there for the duration of the war with Japan.

0: The incidents used in tonight's broadcast are taken from the files of the Federal Bureau of Investigation. However, all names used are fictitious, and any similarity thereof to the names of persons living or dead is accidental. Programs in this series of particular interest to servicemen and women are broadcast overseas through the worldwide facilities of the Armed Forces Radio Service. Tonight, Kajioka was played by Ted Osborne. The music was under the direction of Van Cleve. The author was Frank Wilson, and your narrator was Frank Lovejoy. This is Your FBI is a Jerry Devine production. Now this is Carl Frank, speaking for the Equitable Life Assurance Society of the United States, and inviting you to tune in again next week at this same time for This is Your FBI. And now the Equitable Life Assurance Society of the United States brings you a message from the Office of War Information. It may seem slightly ridiculous these hot July days to be thinking of winter heating problems. But actually, it's the most sensible thing you can do. 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
5: Have recovered from their experience of a few days ago and are now installed in the hotel in the Chinese town of Yankup. They are the guests of the wealthy Mr. Reginald Smythe Heatherstone. In some strange way, Baron de Plexus, who is with them as they struggle through the dark waters of the bay, has mysteriously disappeared. He may have drowned or he may have drifted away, but in any case, our friends are not concerned. But something strange is due to happen to Terry, and it will happen in today's transcribed adventure. So stand by. Terry and the Pirates is brought to you by the makers of Libby's Tomato Juice, one of Libby's 100 famous foods. If there's one thing I'm really sure of, it's this. Any one of you boys and girls would certainly hate to miss out on something other kids are enjoying. But that's exactly what you're doing if you're not drinking Libby's Tomato Juice. Boys and girls are writing us how keen they are about this marvelous tasting juice, and how they like it better than words can describe. So you can be mighty...
6: 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Please check back soon.
5: Yes, sir. Libby's tomato juice is rich in vitamin C and vitamin A. And that's not all. It's also a source of vitamin B1 and vitamin G. Now, you won't have to do any urging to get Mother to buy Libby's tomato juice, and boy, will you enjoy it. Libby's tomato juice, remember, spelled L-I-B-B-Y-S. And now, Terry and the Pirates. It is 11 o'clock in the Chinese town of Yankou. Few people are walking the narrow, crooked streets which lead down to the waterfront. It is a clear, moonlight night as a young man strides briskly along a cobblestone alley, unaware that danger is not far ahead. Suddenly, the young man halts
7: And in the moonlight, we see it is Terry Lee. And why does he halt? Well, listen.
8: Say, what's going on down there by the waterfront? Those were shots. I thought there might be trouble. Yeah, I'm going to find a safe doorway to hide in for a few minutes.

0: Hey, mister. If those men or whoever they are shooting at you, you'd better find another place to hide. I'm here trying to get out of the way. This isn't my fight. Yeah. Somebody's coming along out there in the alley. Hey, we'd better stick here in the dark. I hope they didn't see you come in here, mister. I've gone through enough trouble to last me for some time.
1: Down this way! Come on! Down by the water!
0: Now's your chance to get away. They passed right by here. You heard them say they were going down by the water. Go ahead, beat it. Hey, what's the idea? You're hurt? Come on. Come on, get up. They'll be back this way in a second. Come on, mister, on your feet. Look, I don't want to get mixed up in... Hey, what's the matter? Say, you're hurt.
2: Yes.
0: Move over here in the moonlight. There's enough light coming through this doorway. There's not nearly enough. Here, let me take off that hat, mister. Let me have a look. Hey, you're a girl. Girl, but you're dressed like a man. Now they're shooting again. Wait, I'll take a look out in the alley. I don't know what they were shooting at, but they must think it's you. I don't know what you've done, miss, but it's not an even break for two men to be shooting down a gal. I wish it was lighter so I could get a good look at you. Here, can you sit up? Come on, I'll lend you a hand. Now, what's the idea of wearing this outfit? I have a black cape and man's hat.
2: That belongs

0: But the Dragon Lady is grateful.
1: What?
0: Yes, young man. There is no mistake. She was a...
2: This channel is currently offline for essential maintenance and will be back as soon as possible. Please check back soon.
3: It's out there in the alley again. I'll take a quick look. Yeah, those two men who chased you are coming back this way. I'd better hide you. Come on, we'll go back along this corner.
4: I want to show the woman jumped into the water. If she did not, she was hit by a bullet.
5: Oh, we are not certain. We cannot be too careful. She may have been able to hide in one of these doorways. We have better look in every corridor.
4: Well, I have a flashlight. We will have our guns ready.
5: Yes, then come. We will look in here first, huh?
4: Would you know Dagon Lady if you saw her?
5: Oh, she will be disguised as man with black cape and hat.
4: Many people in Yan Kuk who wear such clothes.
5: That is so. Now wait. What is this on the floor? Change the light, quick.
4: Look. This must be the woman. Come, stand ready. We shall see.
5: Take the hat off so I can see the face.
4: Yes.
5: And hold the light steady. That's a mistake. This is a white young boy. See, he has yellow hair. He is boy. This man, he is wounded. Oh, we must get away quickly.
4: Yes.
5: We cannot risk any more trouble. The police know it too well, you know.
4: The Dragon Lady is very clever. But still, I think we shall find her.
6: Well, Terry Lee, now what have you got yourself in for?
7: I think I better have a little talk with the Dragon Lady. All right, my little trick worked. Men have gone.
0: You have the sharp wits, young one. You are very clever.
7: Thanks. Coming from you, that's a compliment. Do you think you can move from here?
0: I have not far to go. Few people know it, but I have rooms on the upper floors here.
7: You mean those men didn't even know where you lived, and yet they were chasing you with guns?
0: That is so. I am ashamed that I must beg assistance to reach my room.
7: That's all right. I'll help you upstairs. Which way do we go?
0: I have a secret entrance. If you will help me, I shall find it.
7: Right here. Put your arm over my shoulder. Careful now.

0: Well, you certainly had a trick way of getting here. You must know these buildings like a book.
1: Young Cooktown has been one of my headquarters for many months. I'd say well for a hiding place.
0: Better lie down and let me dress that wound.
1: Help me over to the couch.
0: Okay.
1: I do not think the shoulder is serious.
0: Say, it's kind of odd when you think of it. I mean, just a short time ago, Pat Ryan was plugged in the shoulder, too. Now then, let me take a look at that left wing. This thing isn't too bad. Well, it just clipped you.
1: Move a chair beside me so I can rest my arm. You will find hot water in the first aid kit in the next room. But please hurry.
0: There you are. I didn't do a very good job of bandaging that shoulder. You should see a doctor.
1: If the doctor came here, he would excite suspicion. If I went out, I would never live to see one.
0: Well, all this shooting isn't any of my business, of course.
1: Of course. But you have rendered me a great service. I do not wish to put your life in danger by giving you dangerous information.
0: Look, I'm in a spot. I left the hotel. I was going aboard a ship to pick up some luggage that belonged to us, and the next thing I know, you run into me, and here we are.
1: Well, I can see how your mind works, Terry Lee. You have the uncomfortable feeling that you should turn me over to the Chinese army officials, or at least the police.

0: Gosh, I must be crazy. Why should I go to all this trouble to help you? That's what I'd like to know.
1: I will admit that I was weak and desperate when I stumbled into that doorway and met you. But even then, I could have stopped you. For I, too, was armed. So you see, perhaps I also am a bit confused.
0: Listen, let's talk about something else for a minute. For instance, I know a lot of people who might be out gunning for you, but who was it this time?
1: There's somebody who knows a great deal about me. This person was desperate because he knew he would have to account to me for his many mistakes.
0: Can't you straighten that out a little bit? I don't get it.
1: Well, I have had a business arrangement with a gentleman who is supposed to supply me with gold. I arranged to meet him here in Yonkers, but he failed to arrive.
0: Yeah?
1: And then I was informed that this man had failed to get the gold. In order to protect himself, he had hired two men to kill me. You met those killers, no?
0: But who is the big shot who wants to get rid of you?
1: There's a man by the name of Baron de Plexus.
0: Baron de Plexus?
1: Because if you knew him...
0: I'll say I do, and so does Pat Ryan and April Kane. Yeah, the Baron got pinned on account of the woman Sanja.
1: Sanja. I rather suspected she was the one who upset the Baron and took the gold he was to get for me.
0: As far as I know, the Baron is either at the bottom of the bay or a long way from this town.
1: Nevertheless, it was he who hired two men to get rid of me. He did that to cover up his mistakes. And now I am a prisoner here in my own room. Those men will not give up easily. The moment I appear outside, they will strike quickly.
0: Well, I don't know what to say about all this.
1: You have been generous, young one. You have helped an enemy in this unhappy hour. You will not regret the service.
0: How do you mean?
1: The Dragon Lady does not forget. She repays all her obligations, and when next you visit me, I shall explain many things.
0: Do you think I ought to come back here again?
1: You alone know that I am here. I am depending on you to bring me food and help me for the time being.
0: Golly, with all you know about China, you shouldn't be making trouble for the Chinese people. You should be helping to fight the invader.
1: And if that were true...
0: Well, then that'd change things a great deal.
1: Tell me, you will go now. Go quietly and return tomorrow. At that time, I will have surprising things to tell you. Until then, nobody must know I am here.
2: Well, what will the Dragon Lady tell Terry tomorrow? Is it possible that she has given up her career as China's most notorious bandit and is now working secretly for the Chinese government? I have a hunch that's the real answer, and I'll tell you more in just a moment. For victory, every good American should do these two things. They should buy United States savings bonds and stamps, and they should eat right, so they'll be strong and well. Libby's tomato juice, the keen-tasting drink I've been telling you about, is one of the protective foods you should have often. It's a swell source of vitamins. Now, I want you and your mother to know there are many, many other Libby's foods that bring you important food values. And every one of them is simply delicious. Vegetables and fruits are two things we need every single day. Well, Libby packs lots of them, in addition to meats and juices and other things. And boy, oh boy, are they good eating. Your whole family will be glad if Mother asks for Libby. So wouldn't it be exciting if the Dragon Lady suddenly swung over to the side of Terry and Pat Ryan and the others? That would be a combination for adventure, wouldn't it? But we'll find out the true facts of the case in tomorrow's Terry Tale. So be sure you tune in right on the dot.
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0: library while waiting for Jerry to join them.
1: But, Mother, why must we hurry about our plans to return to Euclidea?
2: Because, Joan, dear, the Euclideans are hurrying with whatever plans they're making about us.
1: I will concede that.
3: And another thing, Joan, which is not as apparent to you as it is to us. Something has to be done about that island, and done quickly, or it'll be too late.
1: Too late for what, Captain Bradford?
3: Too late to prevent those scientists bringing all their inventions to this country and doing as they please.
1: And would that be such a terrible thing?
2: Yes, Joan, it would.
1: But, Mother, the Euclideans...
2: I know what you're going to say. The Euclideans know far more than we do, and they would help the world with all their marvelous discoveries.
1: Precisely, and that is true.
3: Granted that they could introduce a culture, an advanced education which the world needs badly, I still feel that their methods in bringing this education to us might be a little too drastic for a majority of the population.
1: You do not want to see your people educated, Captain?
3: It isn't that, Joan.
2: Of course it isn't. And let me remind you of one very vital thing you appear to have overlooked. There are a great many kinds of scientific education we can do nicely without. Now, for example, I think most people prefer sitting down to a good meal to one of those concentrated food tablets we had on board the submarine.
1: Yet you admitted the concentrated food pellets provided adequate nourishment.
3: Sure they did, Joan. And they certainly served their purpose, but that was an emergency.
2: Exactly. And everything done on Euclidea is the same. Your airplanes can fly 1,000 miles an hour, but except for emergencies, no one has any reason to fly 1,000 miles an hour.
1: Suppose another country would attempt to take over the control of this country. Would you not like to have some 1,000-mile-an-hour planes then?
3: Well, naturally, but that's another emergency. War isn't a continual state of affairs. What your mother is trying to explain to you is that too much knowledge, too much speed, too much perfection rob us of many of the leisurely, pleasant ways of living, which are, after all, the only pleasures in living.
1: I must confess, I do not see it as you do.
2: You will, dear, after you've seen and enjoyed more of the pleasures in our world.
1: I should like that. But how am I to enjoy those pleasures if we are immediately going to organize an expedition and return to Euclidea?
2: Jerry will be able to take you around and show you a great many things, Joan. And even though you know far more than any of your instructors will be able to tell you, I want you to attend school.
1: School? I am to be taught to read and write when I have known that since I was 3 years old?
3: Not quite that bad, Joan. Jerry has another year of high school to complete. And your mother and I thought it would be nice if you went with Jerry. I'm sure we could arrange to have you admitted.
1: High school? What is a high school?
2: Well, I think you'd better form your own conclusions about that. At any rate, you will remain here in school. I'll have a housekeeper and guardian look after your interests while Tex and I are gone.
1: You and the captain are going where?
3: Back to Euclidea. We've got to take charge of that place, Joe. Put those scientists under some sort of regulation where their discoveries can be used only for good, and protect the world against any wild ideas they might have.
1: But you would not go back there without Jerry and me.
2: Yes, Joan, dear. You and Jerry must stay here.
1: Why should we stay here?
2: Oh, many reasons. Your safety, for one.
1: But what of your safety?
2: Oh, I'll be safe enough. Tex and I are going to take along sufficient equipment to ensure our safety. And we'll turn the tables on Euclidea this time.
3: Yes, don't worry about us, Joan. We'll be as safe as we would be right here at home.
1: You are very definite about that.
2: Why, of course, Joan. We'll be perfectly safe.
1: Then why would not I be safe with you?
2: What?
1: If you will be safe, why would I not be safe with you?
3: Yes, of course. I think if you'll excuse me, Pat, I'll run along.
2: Oh, no, you'll do nothing of the kind. Sit right down here and help me get out of this.
1: You will not be able to extricate yourselves so easily. The fact remains that if you will be safe on a trip to Euclidea, I will be equally safe.
2: Well, there's a certain amount of risk connected with any such expedition.
3: And we feel that you and Jerry will be safer at home.
1: Would you not be safer at home?
2: Why, yes, I suppose we would.
1: Then I do not want you to go.
3: You what?
1: I do not want Mother to go if she will be in danger.
2: But, Joan, I am your mother, and I will say what we will and will not do.
1: That I do not like about your world. Older people are always allowed to do as they please, even if they are wrong, while younger ones are forbidden to do the things that are quite safe, proper, and harmless.
3: Well, now, Joan, you're getting into the oldest discussion known to modern parents and teachers. No one has ever settled it to anyone's satisfaction yet.
2: I realize that your training on that strange island has given you a great many ideas which do not fit in any too well with the conditions as you'll find them here. But I think I can explain why parents are allowed to give orders to their children and why children should obey.
1: I will be very glad to hear your reason, Mother.
2: Well, as I see it, parents give orders and children

0: their wishes. Not because parents are so wonderfully smart or have any more rights than the children, but simply because parents are older and their judgment should be better in a majority of cases. Parents make mistakes, lots of them. But their mistakes should be fewer because of their greater experience.
1: That is entirely reasonable, and I can understand how that might hold true in your world.
2: Good for you, Pat. You sure made that clearer than I would have. Now, are you satisfied that your mother is competent to arrange activities, Joan?
1: While we are living here, yes. But on a trip to Euclidea, no.
0: But, Joan, dear...
1: The situation is entirely reversed, Mother. On matters pertaining to the island, my judgment is better than yours.
2: Now, where do we go from here?
0: I give up, Tex. You'll have to try it again tomorrow.
2: I thought Jerry was coming over tonight.
1: Jerry is to be here at 7 o'clock.
2: He'd better hurry. It's 7:01.
1: Then he will be here in 60 seconds.
0: I'm afraid, my dear, that you won't find things in our world running exactly on schedule as they did on the Magic Island.
1: Why should they not?
2: Time isn't quite as precious around here.
1: But Jerry said that he wanted very much to see me. And if he wanted that so very much, he would be on time to look at me.
0: Well, perhaps you'll learn that a young lady can't always depend on all a young man says.
1: I do not like that. 7 o'clock was the time agreed upon, and I shall expect to see Jerry at 7.
2: Well, I hope for Jerry's sake he gets here on time.
0: But after all, Joan, dear, the time is not so very important.
1: Indeed it is. Jerry is going to take me to a motion picture show.
2: I don't know about that.
0: Decidedly not.
1: But, Mother, you said Jerry might show me some of the things he enjoys so much.
0: Yes, and at the right time, you may see them all, but not tonight.
1: What reason have you for that?
2: Well, we're being watched a little too closely now. And there's 7 o'clock. Looks as if Jerry had played you false.
1: Jerry will be here.
3: Hello, everybody. Here I am, right on the dot.
2: Figured it mighty close, though, Jerry.
3: Well, how come? I said 7, and the clock was just striking as Johnson showed me to this room.
1: Now, what is your opinion as to Jerry's punctuality?
0: Better than I had hoped for. Won't you sit down, Jerry?
3: Oh, thanks. Gee, but you look nice, Mrs. Gregory.
0: Thank you, Jerry.
1: Do I not look nice, Jerry?
2: You're off to a bad start, son.
3: Oh, sure, you look nice. But, well, so does your mother. She comes first.
0: There, Joan. Now, that's a good example of what we were discussing. Jerry came to see you. We all know his interest is more in you than the rest of us. Yet he addressed me first, simply because I'm older.
3: No, I didn't. I said it because you look nice. I couldn't see anything else.
1: Jerry.
2: Go right ahead along those lines, boy, and Joan will ask Johnson to throw you out.
3: Well, gee, you know what I mean.
0: Oh, of course, Jerry. Now, you two forget your eternal quarreling for a few minutes and listen to what Tex and I have to say.
3: Oh, sure, Mrs. Gregory, but we got to go pretty quick or it's going to make it too late to go to a show.
1: We are not going to a show.
3: Huh? What's wrong?
0: Nothing definite, but Tex and I have decided that it's not any too wise to allow you youngsters to run around at night just now.
1: Is that not silly, Jerry?
3: Well, it sure makes me feel like a baby. But maybe there's a reason for it.
2: There is, and a good one. Don't forget that there's one of the Euclidean scientists running around loose in this town. Or at least he was the last time we heard anything about him.
1: You refer to Thales?
0: Yes, dear. That Euclidean electrical wizard.
3: And you think Thales might try to do something to John or me?
2: Don't you think he might?
3: Well, yes. I guess so.
1: Jerry, I am disappointed in you.
2: Joan, don't forget that these Euclideans are still after my formula. Don't forget that they may not feel any too kindly disposed towards us after we left a couple of their submarines helpless out in the Catalina Channel. And above all, don't forget that they know we're planning another expedition to the island.
3: Oh, I know all that. Well, I guess you're right. We ought to stick pretty close together until this thing is over with.
1: If the danger is as great as that, why was it not dangerous for Jerry to come over here tonight alone?
0: Well, it was dangerous, Joan, and I should have thought of that during the day.
2: Well, you're here now, Jerry, and we'll see that you get home all right. But in the meantime, suppose we do a little planning.
3: About what?
2: Our return to Euclidea. You and Joan might have a lot of ideas that would prove helpful to us.
3: Yeah, and this time we'll know a lot more about what we're running into, won't we?
0: Jerry.
3: Yes, Mrs. Gregory?
0: Well, I know this isn't going to be pleasant news to you, or at least you'll think it isn't. But you won't be going with us when we return to the island.
3: Huh? I mean, what?
1: That is what Mother and the captain have told me, Jerry. You and I are not to be allowed to accompany them on their trip to Euclidea.
3: But, gee, why not?
2: Too dangerous, Jerry, and you should be in school.
3: Oh, but it's just as dangerous for you folks.
1: That was my argument.
0: Joan will remain here, and you may spend as much time with her as your studies will permit, Jerry. But even here, you must be very careful.
2: Remember that there is at least one Euclidean in California, and he might decide to strike at you and Joan after we're gone.
3: Well, you bet he might. And that's why I think Joan and I'd be a lot safer if we were with you.
0: Now, Jerry...
1: Yes, Mother, Jerry is quite correct. It would be most unwise to leave us here.
0: Nevertheless, we're going to do just that.
3: Well, what if somebody kidnaps Joan while you're gone?
2: That's your job, Jerry, to see that nothing of the sort happens.
1: That is not fair to Jerry. It is entirely too much of a responsibility for one so young.
3: Huh? Hey, how old do you think you are?
1: I know that I am right. It is not wise for us to remain here.
0: Well, we'll be the judges of that, Joan.
3: Well, Mrs. Gregory, I'm not trying to be rude, and I know that you're trying to do what you think is best for Joan and me. But we could be a lot of good to you. And if you leave us behind, well, we'll get a boat of our own and come down there anyway.
2: Steady, Jerry.
1: Jerry is correct. He does not mean to be disrespectful to either of you. But our place is with your expedition. And with your permission, or without it, we will return to Euclidea.
0: Joan, dear, do you realize what you're saying?
3: Oh, sure she does, Mrs. Gregory. We'll do anything you say. And we don't mean to be arguing with older people. But I'm going back to that magic island if I have to walk back.
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0: Once again, the Damon Runyon Theater brings you another story by the master storyteller, Damon Runyon. And this one, The Bloodhounds of Broadway. And to tell it to you, here is Broadway.
1: Thanks. You know, at 4 a.m. along the main stem, one is apt to see many peculiar things. For example, it is about that time I am standing in front of Mindy's with Regret the Horse Player. We are talking of things, mostly nothing, when we hear something happening at the curb.
2: Oh, please, just a nightcap.
3: I said no.
2: It's early. It's only 4.
3: It is too late as far as I'm concerned, Mr. Clay. Good night.
2: Oh, no, wait a minute, baby.
3: I said good night.
4: I guess she says good night, Broadway.
1: She does it with a great deal of gusto.
4: I do not blame her in the least.
1: Regret, who is the citizen she does not wish any more part of?
4: Him? That is Marvin Clay. You know him.
1: Oh, yeah. He has plenty of scratch.
4: Yeah, from his father. Yeah, there is a guy like Marvin Clay who is loaded. Here is a guy like me who is the opposite.
1: Will you take his money if you have to be him?
4: That is something I do not care to offer an opinion on right now. Holy mackerel, Broadway, look at what is coming down this way.
1: From where I am standing, it looks like a citizen leading 2 ponies.
4: Broadway, those things are dogs.
1: Dogs? I never see dogs that big. It must be glandular with them.
4: Now, what do you suppose that strange-looking character is doing with dogs this hour of the morning?
1: Well, we get our answer to that in a couple of seconds. Also, what happens with the dogs and Regret and Marvin Clay is more than somewhat interesting, because it includes the gendarmes, a shooting, and something that is strange indeed, which I will tell you about in a minute.

0: Well, like I am saying, regret spots the dogs and the character who leads them with two long ropes. They get up to us, and regret says as follows.
1: Hi there.
2: Me? You talking to me?
1: Uh-huh.
2: Oh. Hi.
0: Well, one thing about being up this early in the morning, the conversation is not long and dull.
2: So long.
1: Hey, wait a minute.
2: Me?
1: Yeah, you. What are those dogs you have got there?
2: Mine.
0: Yeah, well, what kind are they?
2: Bloodhounds.
0: They have got ears like bedsheets.
1: How old are they?
2: Coming on 3. The yellow one's Nip and the brown one's Tuck.
1: Ah, 3 years old, huh? What's the matter with them?
2: Nothing. Why?
0: Well, they are very wrinkled. Nip there especially. He looks like he has many things on his mind.
2: Yep. That's Tuck.
0: How are you, Tuck?
1: Why does he make that noise, huh?
2: He smells food. He ain't eaten 2 days.
0: Well, then get him away from my legs.
2: Nip's hungry, too. Come to think of it, so am I.
1: Wait a minute. Wait, you mean these poor animals do not eat for 2 days?
2: That's the size and parcel of it, mister.
1: I do not like to see animals suffer. What do they eat?
2: Tain't particular. Long as it'll taste something like food.
0: Nip is looking at me. I do not like that.
2: Won't hurt you none, mister. Lessen you done something. They is man-tracking bloodhounds. Follow a man from one end of earth to other.
0: How do you like that? Gendarmes with fleas.
1: Tell you what. I do not like to see animals suffer. Now, you bring them in Mindy's, and I will set them up to some food.
2: I'm hungry, too.
1: Okay, come on.
0: Hey, wait a minute, Regret. You are not figuring to take them Shetland ponies in Mindy's.
1: Why not? Guess it won't hurt them. Come on.

0: Several sirloin steaks later, plus borscht, goulash, soup, and various other articles of food, John Wangle, it turns out this is the citizen's name, wipes his mouth on his sleeve and settles back. Nip and Tuck are full too, and are now sleeping with their ears over their eyes. Wangle tells us how he happens to be in New York with Mantrak and Bloodhounds from Georgia.
1: Well, mister, I brung Nip and Tuck north with old-time Uncle Tom's cabin show. Show went plumb bust, and me and the dogs did too. First meal I had in 2 days.
2: Why do you not go back to Georgia?
1: Got no money.
0: Well, do you ever think of selling the dogs?
1: Sell Nip and Tuck? Not on your life, mister. They is the finest man-tracking hounds in the country.
0: Is there very much of a market for that work?
3: Nope.
2: Is there nobody you are able to write to? A relative?
1: Well, yep, my uncle's a sheriff. But I can't write. Come to think of it, wouldn't do me no good to write him anyway.
2: Why not?
1: He can't read.
0: I see. Well, what do you plan to do, Mr. Wangle?
1: I don't know. Make out best I can, I reckon.
2: Yeah, I hate to see animals suffer. Tell you what, Mr. Wangle, you drop by here now and then. I'll take care of the food.
1: That's right nice of you, mister. Maybe me and the dogs will be able to pay you back someday. That's Nip. Dreaming again. Dreaming of tracking somebody down.
2: Hi, Nip. Nice.
1: Mister, if you ever need anybody tracked down, just call on me and Nip and Tuck. We'll find whoever you want, no matter where.
0: Uh-huh. Meantime, where do you live?
1: Well, we been staying at a public park north of here, but seeing as how Mr. Regret has taken an interest, I figure maybe moving in closer to town will be just about right.
0: So, Regret, because he is very soft-hearted about animals, takes the bloodhounds under his wing. But it seems that now he has to take the grub out on the sidewalk because Mindy objects. Naturally, Nip and Tuck go very fond of Regret. So does John Wangle, because all three of them are beginning to fat up very nicely. In fact, in several days, the bloodhound's ribs become practically invisible, where before they stick out like bones on a well-picked heron. Then it comes up one night, and I am with Regret in the 300 Club, where the scene is as follows.
2: Now I ask you, Broadway, this is the life, huh?
0: It is all right.
2: Wonderful music, beautiful dolls.
0: Yeah, speaking of dolls, is that not Miss Lovey Lou sitting over there?
2: Huh? Yeah, it is. And soak me for a herring if she is not with Marvin Clay. Broadway, it burns me when I think of a very nice doll like Lovey Lou being with a heel like Marvin Clay.
0: Well, he is a very well-heeled heel. Miss Lovey Lou is not one to overlook fine points like that.
2: I will thank you not to talk about Lovey in that manner.
0: Oh, it seems like you take an interest in her.
2: I am interested, yes. I am interested. What is happening over there?
0: It seems to me that Marvin Clay wants to dance without getting up.
2: Why, dirty. I'm going to put a stop to it.
0: It is none of your business, Regret.
2: I'll make it mine.
0: Do not be a sap.
2: I'm going to smash his ever-loving face into pieces. Come on.
0: Regret, do not bother yourself.
2: It is no bother. It is more like a play.
0: You will be bounced out of here.
4: Please behave yourself.
5: Now,
2: take your hands off Miss Lovey Lou.
5: Ah, who the devil are you?
2: Take your hands off her.
4: That's what I keep telling him.
2: I will give you a split second to unhand her.
5: Go away, you idiot.
2: Mr. Clay, I am going to unhinge your head from the rest of you.
5: Are you... You dare, and I'll have you thrown into jail so fast,
2: you... You asked for it, Mr. Clay!
5: I'll get you for this, you tough!
2: Get up and get out of here, fast! Go on!
4: You heard what the man said, beat it!
5: You'll hear about this!
2: Yeah. Come on, Lovey Lou. It's all right, everyone. Just a little accident. That is all.
4: Regret? That was wonderful.
2: Oh, it is nothing, Lovey. Any time at all.
0: Regret? I think you are in trouble.
2: Me? Why?
0: Marvin Clay is not the kind of a citizen who will take this laying down.
2: Then I will see that he lays down. Meanwhile, I have a dance with Miss Lovey Lou. How about it, lovey?
4: I think that'll be just lovey.

0: It will be just lovey, she says. And it is. It seems regret falls for Miss Lovey Lou, and for the next week he sees a great deal of it. In fact, he cannot miss, because she is in the floor show at the 300 Club, and one is able to see a great deal of all the dolls there. Anyway, it seems he forgets all about John Wangle and Nip and Tuck for some days. Then it comes up one morning, and I am again standing in front of Mindy's at about 4 a.m., when I see somebody coming toward me. And who is it but a police inspector by the name of McNamara? And he says to me...
1: Ah, morning, Broadway.
0: Good morning, Mac. What brings you out before the sun?
1: Trouble, trouble, nothing but trouble.
0: What is this particular trouble?
1: Looking for a friend of yours.
0: That gives you trouble?
1: In this case, yeah. Broadway, where's Regret?
0: Regret? Why, I do not see him for almost a week. In fact, it is about a week.
1: Sure?
0: Sure.
1: Well, I guess you're telling the truth.
0: Is there any particular reason you are out this early looking for Regret?
1: Well, yeah, I guess you could call it a particular reason.
0: I see. Like I say, I do not see him.
1: Yeah, like you say. Guess I got to tramp all over town to get him.
0: Oh, he could be in any one of several hundred places. But you do not yet tell me why you look for him.
1: You know Marvin Clay?
0: I hear of him, yeah, but I am not on speaking terms.
1: Have a fight?
0: No, I just do not know him well enough.
1: I see. How about Regret?
0: Regret?
1: You remember Regret. We just talked about him a couple of seconds ago.
0: What about him? And Marvin Clay?
1: Well, it seems that Regret and Clay had a few words about a week ago. And from what I heard, Regret gave Clay five fingers in a knot.
0: So?
1: So about an hour ago, I got a call to see a man who was shot.
0: Shot? With a gun?
1: It seems reasonable to draw that conclusion. Seeing as how there were some holes in Mr. Marvin Clay.
0: Clay? And Regret?
1: I gotta ask Regret a few questions, and I... What is a steamboat doing up this far?
0: Those are dogs. Bloodhounds.
1: Holy cats, look at the size of them.
2: Morning, Broadway. Take it easy, Nip, now. Settle down, Tuck, settle down.
1: Get those horses off the side.
0: Yeah, yeah, you better run along, Wangle.
2: He ain't here again, huh?
0: No, no, he is not here, but he will be later. Now, run along. Here, take this bob and buy something.
2: We sure miss Regret.
1: Regret? Regret the horse player?
2: Best friend man a dog ever had.
1: Wait a minute. You know Regret?
0: Just slightly, Inspector. The dogs have a sniffing acquaintance.
1: Shut up, Broadway. You. What's your name?
2: Wangle. Why?
1: These are bloodhounds, aren't they?
2: Best man trackers in the whole world.
0: Yeah. Well, now run along, Wangle.
1: I told you to shut up. Wangle, these dogs know Regret pretty well.
2: Why, I reckon Nip and Tuck could sniff out Regret from all the people in the whole world.
1: Suppose Regret had been someplace and had gone. Could these dogs track him down?
2: Mister, even if the trail's more than a day old, they can do it.
1: Okay. Here's where I save some legwork. Come along.
2: Where to?
1: You want to find Regret, right?
0: Wangle, do not listen.
1: Shut up. How about it, Wangle?
2: Mister, you could just show Nip and Tuck where Regret was last, and they'll get to him in no time at all.
0: So, that is that. I figure Regret is crooked. And what comes after is something that the main stem will never forget. And how it ends is quite a story, which I will tell you in a minute.

0: Well, there we go, off into the cold gray morning. McNamara has it no other way than I go along. I do not know why, but there I am at 4:15 a.m., tearing along behind Nip and Tuck, who are taken to the scene of the shooting. They sniff around, then both of them put out about a yard of tongue, dig in, and the next thing I know, we are a sight to behold indeed. Nip and Tuck are leading. Behind them is John Wangle holding the lead ropes. Then comes Inspector McNamara, and then me, followed by 10 gendarmes.
1: Hey, Wangle, slow him down a little.
2: Mister, when Nip and Tuck are after somebody, they go like grease lightning.
0: Poor regret. And after all he does for those flea circuses.
1: Saves me plenty of legwork. Wangle, sure those dogs are going in the right direction?
2: Mister, they ain't never made no mistake in their whole life. If Mr. Regret went this way, they know it.
0: If it is all the same to you, Mac, I will get off here.
1: You're going along, Broadway. You're going to help me find it.
2: Hey, they stopped, mister. This is where Mr. Regret is.
1: Why? It's nothing but an old garage.
2: Can't have it, mister. Nip and Tuck know this is where he is.
1: Well, quiet him down.
2: Sure, Nip, Tuck. Quiet now. Easy now. Easy.
0: What is Regret doing in this old garage?
3: What do you think? Hiding out. Boys, spread out. Kelly, Rabinowitz, get around to the back. Burton, take 3 men, cover the sides of this place. Rest of you back me up when I go in the front here.
0: Where do you want me, man? Home?
3: Keep off to one side. Regret's got a rod. Now, careful, boys. You're going in after a desperate man. All right. Take off. Okay. Here we go, boys. Wolf, kick open that door. If it ain't open, shoot it open.
1: All right, Regret, you're covered. Drop the gun. Stand where you are. Stand still, every last man of you.
3: Well, well, well. A crap game. Maybe you guys ain't read the law about it.
0: But where is Regret?
2: Mister Nip and Tuck want to get going again. Mr. Regret ain't here, but he was.
3: Yeah. Okay, we'll go in a minute. First, I want to take down some names of certain citizens who are breaking the law by shooting craps. Line up and give your right names.

0: Well, McNamara makes this haul, and we take off again with Nip and Tuck leading the way. They make stop after stop. By this time, there is quite a crowd following, because it is by no means a usual thing to see a troop of gendarmes chasing after two bloodhounds who have got their bellies close to the pavement. Every now and then, the dogs let loose with those loud wails, and the result is a lot of citizens hurt themselves leaping from windows and fire escapes, figuring somebody's after them. Then Nip and Tuck make another stop, and the scene is as follows.
1: Look, Wangle, this is the 18th stop we've made. Where is Regret?
2: I can't help it, mister. Every place Nip and Tuck stopped, Regret was there.
0: He is quite busy. So far, we break up 3 crap games, 2 poker parties, various and sundry other illegal enterprises, and etc. Wangle, these dogs are nothing but stool pigeons.
2: I can't help it, Mr. Broadway. I go where Nip and Tuck go.
1: All right, Wangle. We'll try this joint.
0: Hey, wait a minute. This is no joint. This is where Miss Maud Milligan lives.
1: So?
0: She is Big Sam's friend. And I wish no part of being any place that Big Sam might be.
1: We're going in. All right, boys. Once more. This may be it. Spread out.
0: Your gendarmes are becoming pretty tired, man.
1: Oh, shut up. All right, Wolf. Give the buzzer a punch.
3: Yeah, who is it?
1: Open up, Maud. Inspector McNamara.
3: Hey, what's the idea? Waking me up in the middle of the night.
1: Open up or we'll break the door in. Take that chain off. Get ready, boys. All right, Wangle, let him loose.
3: Elephants!
1: Wangle, oh. Wangle, quiet him down. Get him quiet.
4: Yeah, talk. Down now, down. Settle down, boys.
3: Well, those ain't no things to scare a girl with at 5 in the morning. You get him out of here.
1: Where is he, Maud?
3: You get him out. Huh? Who?
1: Quit stalling. I want Regret.
3: Are you kidding? Oh, I ain't heard nothing like that in my whole life. And he's looking at me.
1: Listen, Maud, I want Regret.
2: Yes, he ain't here either, mister.
1: What? Listen, Wangle.
2: I can't help it. But they want to get going. Come on.
3: Well, then you let them. And you, McNamara, I'm going to see my alderman, the mayor, and maybe the governor about this.
1: Now,
3: you've got no right breaking in here and making a zoo out of my apartment.
2: Look,
3: I'm going to sue you. I'll have you thrown off the force. I'll see the newspaper boys and tell them how you go around with... Will somebody tell me what they are?
0: Bloodhounds, Maud.
3: Well, I ain't Eliza, and I ain't never been an ice skater. Now get up.
1: All right, Maud, all right. Don't get sore. Just a mistake.
3: Well, don't you ever make another one like it.
0: Well, McNamara gets out. So do Nip and Tuck. By this time, McNamara is no dog lover. And I know he never will be. But he gives Wangle one more chance to find Regret or get thrown in the tank for obstructing justice. So off we go again. And we end up at the Club 300. And this time it is the end of the trail. Because sitting over the table with Miss Lovey Lou is nobody but Regret. Nip and Tuck take one look, and before anybody knows what happens, they are across the floor and practically in his lap, licking his face. Mac is right after them.
5: There he is, boys.
6: Hey,
5: get him.
6: Hey, what is going on?
3: Oh, look! The central bar door is broken off!
6: Wangle, call him off. Get him away from me.
0: And all this comes from being kind to animals.
3: Oh,
5: Wangle, get him away from him. Get him away. I want him alive. They're shooting a
3: harbinger. No.
5: Wangle, no. Do something. I can't see Regret.
6: Get him away.
3: No. Don't let them take him, Broadway.
0: If you are able to think of how I can stop 11 coppers, do so now or forever hold your peace.
3: Oh, it's all my fault. It's all my fault.
0: Maybe so, but it is too late to think about it now.
3: You don't understand, Broadway. Regret didn't shoot Marvin Clay. I did.
0: Oh, sure. Huh? Listen, come over away from this real fast. Come on. Now, what is this you say?
3: It's true. He's a heel.
0: Maybe so. But there is the law against shooting even heels.
3: What'll they do to Regret?
0: Does Regret know you shoot Clay?
3: No. What'll they do to Regret?
0: What do you think?
3: Broadway, it was an accident. I swear it was an accident. I found out it was going out with my baby sister.
0: I never know you have
3: one. I do. I went to see Marvin Clay. He laughed. He took a gun out of a drawer and said I had to get out. And I got mad. I slapped him and the fight. The gun went off.
0: Yeah, I see. But what about Regret?
3: Broadway, I'll tell him what really happened.
0: Then you better hurry up before one of two things happens. Either he is taken to the pokey, or he is swallowed by those dogs.

Well, a few minutes later, they untangle Regret from Nip and Tuck. By this time, he is pretty done in. But Wangle says the dogs are just playing. Now, this is not the end of the story. In fact, there is quite a bit more. And I will tell you the payoff in just a minute.

0: Well, like I say, regret is untangled from the door. McNamara arrests her, but Miss Lovey Lou comes forward with her story. The upshot is the whole bunch are taken to headquarters, including me. Well, of course, I am released because I am just an innocent bystander. Well, it is 2 days after all this that I am sitting in Mindy's when in comes Regret, all dressed up, and he has 2 suitcases with him. He sits down and says...
1: Hello, Broadway.
0: Regret, I am glad to see you.
1: I am leaving town, Broadway.
0: I see you are carrying suitcases, and it seems to me you look more than somewhat nervous.
1: I'm just killing time before I leave.
0: How does the whole thing turn out, Regret?
1: Oh, all right.
0: Yeah, I hear that Marvin Clay is not dead. Also, that he does not prosecute Miss Lovey Lou.
1: Yeah, that is correct. Because he does not want unfavorable publicity.
0: Sure, sure. By the way, what becomes of Wangle and Nip and Tuck?
1: Oh, they are ingrates. But they are sent back to Georgia. It seems some of the boys take up a collection which sets them up for life. Because they are very dangerous to have around here. They get plenty of people in trouble the night they look for me.
0: Yeah, they do. I can see why certain citizens would rather take chances with the gendarmes than with Nip and Tuck.
1: Exactly. So, I am leaving town for a while.
0: Oh, you and Miss Lovey Lou are going on a honeymoon?
1: Uh-uh. I am through with Miss Lovey Lou.
0: What? But she saves you from trouble. You know she does not have to say anything. You are the logical suspect for the gendarmes to collar. And it would be tough for you.
1: I know. But I do not like to be married to any doll who handles a rascal, even by accident. Think what would happen.
0: Yeah. Yeah, I see what you mean. Yeah. But then, why are you leaving town?
1: Broadway, what is the last stop Nip and Tuck make before they find me?
0: Crab King, the poker... Oh, Maud Milligan's place.
1: Uh-huh. Well, Big Sam is out of town at the time. But I hear he is coming back. Now, I am going to leave town for a while because maybe if he hears about Nip and Tuck going to Maud's place, Big Sam might get the wrong idea. Goodbye, Broadway.

0: The Damon Runyon Theater with John Brown as Broadway is directed by Richard Sandville, and the stories adapted for radio by Russell Hughes. Vern Carstensen is in charge of production. This is a Mayfair production.
1: Will you have a polo, dear Liza, dear Liza? Will you have a polo, dear Liza, polo?
2: How very kind of you, dear Henry. I most certainly will. I'll have three or four or maybe more.
1: But you take me old tube.
2: Because they happen to be my tube of polo, dear Henry. Have one. Mm. I hope you're not hungry, dear Henry, dear Henry. I've just burnt the roast and I've ruined the spuds.
1: Well, that's a nice thing, isn't it? After I've been working...
2: Henry, I've got me secret supply.
1: You don't mean...
2: Polo mints.
1: Yum, yum.
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3: Lovely, isn't it? 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
10: Had you lost Mr. Kipley in the meadow by the church? 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

0: have gun, will travel. Starring Mr. John Daner as Paladin. San Francisco, 1875. The Carlton Hotel, headquarters of a man called Paladin.
1: Oh, good morning, Mr. Paladin.
2: Oh. Hello, hey, boy. I didn't expect you to be at the desk this morning.
1: Oh, yes, sir. Desk clerk asked me to stay here while you have breakfast. Why are you up so early?
2: Couldn't sleep. Thought I'd pick up the newspaper and have breakfast in the dining room.
1: Oh, I was coming up to your room when desk clerk returned. The telegram for you. A few minutes ago. Here.
2: Thank you.
1: I have newspapers all sorted. I get them.
2: No, just the San Francisco paper for now, hey, boy.
1: Okay.
2: Let's see.
1: Here's the Alta California. Not much interesting news in paper today, Mr. Paladin. Is telegram interesting?
2: Yeah, very. Do you remember Lola Blackwood?
1: Lola Blackwood? Oh, yes, sir. Very famous actress who stays at Carlton when she comes to play at California Theater. Very nice lady, I know, Mr. Paladin. Hey, boy, not here for a long time. Is she coming back?
2: No. No, she retired from the theater about a year ago.
1: Oh, that's too bad. I didn't know. Lovely lady as Miss Blackwood should always be seen by many people. Why she sent telegram?
2: Say she needs help. Wants me to come at once.
1: Oh, you go?
2: Yes, as soon as I pack.
1: Hey, boy, send answer to telegram?
2: No, just get me a seat on the next stage to Sacramento.
3: 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Somebody count that well, we're losing a fortune.
2: Sacramento, I rented a horse and started on my journey to the town of Grass Valley. It had been over a year since I'd last heard from Lola Blackwood. She had written a letter that time, telling me that she was tired of touring the country as an actress and had decided to buy a ranch and settle down in Grass Valley. So my ride along the American River to the foothills of the Sierra Nevadas was filled with thoughts of this beautiful woman. When I tied my horse to the hitch rail outside the Grass Valley Hotel, I noticed a carriage standing alongside the boardwalk a few yards down the street. Sitting in the carriage with a young girl was the lovely Lola Blackwood.
4: Paladin!
2: Lola!
4: Oh, Paladin, oh. How delightful to see
2: Lola,
4: you.
2: Lola, it's so good to see you.
4: Oh, this is wonderful. It's been such a long time.
2: It's almost 2 years.
4: It's been 2 centuries. I was in San Francisco and I was playing a field.
2: I remember, and there wasn't a dry handkerchief in the California theater.
4: I believe it's really you. Oh, Paladin, I want you to meet Laurie Gallagher.
2: Hello, Laurie.
5: How do you do, Mr. Paladin?
4: I'm sure Laurie feels that she already knows you.
5: And Aunt Lola's told me so many wonderful things about you.
2: Well, Laurie, your Aunt Lola is a very gracious lady, but I'm afraid she's forgotten to tell me that she had such a beautiful niece.
5: Oh, well, I'm not really her niece.
4: Laurie has been living with me for several months, Paladin, ever since her mother passed away.
2: Oh.
4: She and her mother traveled with our company, and before she died, they came to live with me. I promised her I'd take care of Laurie.
2: I see. And I suppose you're going to be an actress too, Laurie?
5: Oh, yes, sir. I'm working very hard at it.
4: A natural-born actress. I'm very proud of her. She's almost 13 now. In another 2 years, you may have the good fortune to see a perfect Juliet at your California theater.
2: Certainly. She'll be just the right age for the part.
4: Yes. Oh, I just can't get over this delightful surprise. What brings you into Grass Valley?
2: Well, your telegram.
4: My what?
2: You sent me a wire asking me to come.
4: Well, there must be some mistake.
2: I'm afraid I don't understand, Lola. Here. Here's the wire I received.
4: Here. Need your help desperately. Most urgent to come to Grass Valley. Signed, Lola Blackwood. Well, I didn't send you.
2: And who did?
4: I have no idea.
2: Well, there's one way to find out who sent it.
5: How, Mr. Callender?
2: You know, go to the wireless office and get a verification from their files.
5: Lola, why don't you ask Mr. Callender to stay with us while he's here?
4: Now, Laurie, maybe Mr. Callender would rather stay in town. I'm sure he'd be much too dull for him at the ranch.
5: Oh, here comes Boone.
4: Oh.
6: Oh, who is this man, Lola?
4: Why, Boone, this is Mr. Paladin, an old friend of mine from San Francisco. Paladin, this is Boone Caldwell.
2: How you do?
6: You're a long way from San Francisco. What brings you here?
2: Business trip.
6: Not much business in Grass Valley for a man who wears his gun like that.
4: Boone.
6: It's a peaceful town.
2: And I'm a peaceful man.
6: Lola, you ready to go back to the ranch?
4: Yes, Boone.
2: Mm-hmm. Lola, I'll ride out to see you tonight after I check on this telegram.
6: Oh, is that what you said, mister?
2: I said I would be paying my respects to Miss Blackwood this evening.
6: You may as well know Miss Blackwood and I are going to be married. Her old friends won't be welcome at the ranch anymore.
5: But Mr. Paladin isn't just an old friend. He's someone very special,
6: oh,
5: Aunt
6: sit
5: Lola.
6: Still, youngster, and be quiet.
4: Boone Caldwell.
6: You make me fidget, Lola. Kid should be seen, not heard.
4: What Laurie said was true. And Mr. Paladin will be welcomed at my ranch any time he so desires.
6: Lola, those are my decisions to make now, not yours. You understand, Paladin?
2: I'm afraid I don't.
6: Stay away from Lola. I can't make it any clearer than that.

0: Howdy.
1: Hello.
0: Well, I sent a wire. Just write it out on one of these forms.
1: No, thanks. I came in to ask you if you might remember who sent me this telegram. It came to me in San Francisco a few days ago.
0: Well, it says right here, Lola Blackwood.
1: But did she come into this office to send it?
0: Well, she'd have to. The only telegraph office in town.
1: But do you actually remember her coming in?
0: Well, now that you mention it, I don't think she did. Seems I recall that little girl that lives at Miss Blackwood's. What's her name?
1: Lori?
0: Yeah, that's the one, Lori. I remember now. She came in here with this message already printed on a piece of paper. Told me Miss Blackwood would pay the charge later.
1: No, don't bother Miss Blackwood with the charges. This should take care of it.
0: Yes, sir. It sure does.

0: comes from Filter Blend.
1: Filter Blend is a mighty good reason for you to smoke Winston, because it means tobaccos specially processed for filter smoking. A Winston secret. You get Winston's own pure white modern filter, plus the rich, delightful flavor of fine tobacco.

At the Grass Valley Hotel, I learned that Boone Caldwell was a professional gambler and controlled the gaming tables at the Red Dog Saloon. I wanted to talk to Lola alone, so before I rode out to visit her, I stopped by the saloon to see if Boone was there. He was, busy at the table. 20 minutes later, I pulled up at the ranch house.

0: room.
1: Oh, Emma, I know it was. Get back, Roy. I'll see. Paladin. Paladin. Laurie, go find Sing Hao. He can help us take him in the house.
2: But what happened?
1: Laurie, please hurry.
2: Yes, ma'am.
1: Paladin, can you hear me?
0: Lola, somebody took a shot at me.
1: The bullet creased your forehead, just above the eye.
0: Yeah, I can feel it.
1: Can you stand up?
0: I think so.
1: Let me help you.
0: No. No, I'm all right.
1: We'd better go in the house.
0: Wait a minute. Listen. The man who shot me is probably on that horse. I'm going after him.
1: Paladin, wait. Don't go. Paladin, I know who it is.
0: You? Who?
1: Come inside. We can talk there.
0: Lola told me that a man named Judge had probably done the shooting. He had been hired by Boone to watch over the place at night while Boone was working in town. Before I could learn more, we were interrupted by Laurie and the Chinese cook, Ching Hao. Laurie was pleased to see that I no longer needed assistance, and she proceeded to apply a bandage to my forehead. Lola asked Ching Hao to make some coffee, and then she took Laurie upstairs to get her ready for bed. A few minutes later, she returned, carrying a tray from the kitchen.
1: Coffee's ready.
0: Oh, good. Laurie asleep?
1: Not yet. She's such an excitable child. How does your head feel?
0: Much better. Thanks to her nursing care.
1: Well, this coffee should help, too.
0: Thank you. You're both very considerate. I'm not used to this kind of treatment away from San Francisco.
1: If things were different, we could be much more hospitable.
0: Mm. Lola, what's between you and Boone Caldwell? Are you really going to marry him?
1: No. At one time I was, but not now.
0: I didn't think so.
1: He's a despicable man. If I ever hated anyone, God forgive me, I hate him. Laurie despises him. That's strange.
0: Strange?
1: Yes. Boone came into town several months ago. I met him then. He was very attentive to Laurie and to me. We loved him at the beginning. I was having financial trouble at the time. What money I had left was dwindling away, so I decided to put the ranch up for sale, but nobody wanted to buy. Boone said that since we were going to be married anyway, that he would make the mortgage payments and take over the bookkeeping. I was very thankful when he did. I never was very good at bookkeeping.
0: How did it work out under his management?
1: The ranch worked out fine, but Laurie and I didn't do so well. I'm afraid he owns most of the ranch now.
0: And this is what made you dislike him so much?
1: It happened gradually. He changed. Started treating Laurie like she didn't belong here. Wanted to send her away to a foundling home back east. I begged him out of that. It got so that he would tell me every move I should make. After a while, I knew I could never be possessed by anyone like him.
0: And then you could get away. Leave. You could always go back with the touring company.
1: Laurie would love that. I told Boone I was going to. But he threatened to kill me if I ever try it. We couldn't get 10 miles out of this valley without him knowing about it. He's got his man Judd watching us whenever he can't be here. There's no use, Paladin. We're prisoners until Boone gets tired of us and leaves. That's my only hope.
0: Someone's riding up out front.
1: It must be Judd and Boone. I could have guessed Judd would go tell him you were here.
0: I'll go outside and meet him.
1: No, Paladin. They'll try to kill you. Stay in here and I'll see that you leave peaceably. There's no use in your getting hurt because of my troubles.
0: They're my troubles too now, Lola. Have you forgotten the bandage on my forehead?
3: Constipation can be a problem for anyone, even doctors. And when constipation occurs, it's interesting to see just what doctors consider important about a laxative they might use or recommend. Well, a majority of the doctors we heard from had this to say. A laxative should be effective, gentle, as close to natural acting as possible, and a medicine that can be used with complete confidence. Now, X-Lax has been popular with many doctors and millions of people over the years because chocolate at X-Lax is effective overnight. It helps you toward your normal regularity. X-Lax is gentle. Next morning, it gives you the closest thing to natural action. And that's why many doctors and millions of people use X-Lax with complete confidence. X-Lax, the laxative that helps you toward your normal regularity gently, overnight.
0: Is X-Lax in your medicine cabinet?

0: Hello, Boone.
1: I told you this afternoon to stay away from Lola.
0: I heard you say something like that before you rode away. But you didn't wait long enough for me to give you my answer.
1: Get on your horse and clear out of here. I'm not going to waste any more words on you, Pellet.
0: Your friend Judd doesn't like to waste words either. You ambush everybody who walks this door after sundown, Judd?
2: I wasn't trying to shoot you, mister. That was only to scare you off.
0: You're lucky you did hit me. Otherwise, you wouldn't have lived long enough to ride in after Boone.
1: Paladin, get off this ranch.
0: No, Boone. I won't be leaving. You will. Get on your horses and move out. Both of you.
1: Nobody talks to me like that. All right, Judd, take him.
0: Don't you try it, Judd.
1: Killed him. Didn't even give him a chance to draw.
0: He reached for his gun.
1: He's just a cold-blooded killer. Well, I've taken care of men like you before.
0: I believe you. Professional gamblers usually know how to take care of themselves. So, my gun is back in its holster if you want to try to outdraw me.
1: There's no other way, is there?
0: It's up to you. Make your choice. My advice is to turn around and ride out of here while you're still alive.
1: Paladin, I don't need your advice.
3: Paladin?
0: It's all right, Lola.
3: Is he dead?
0: Both of them.
3: I'm so afraid for you. I'm sorry you had to get mixed up with my troubles.
0: I wouldn't have come here if I hadn't wanted to.
3: I'm grateful, Paladin.
0: You can thank Laurie.
3: Laurie?
0: She sent me the telegram.
3: I've forgotten about the wire. Laurie. Poor Laurie.
0: Why do you say that?
3: You must never know, Paladin. Boone was her father.
0: Her father?
3: Yes. Boone left her mother before Laurie was born. Her mother gave me a picture of me before she died. Told me to destroy it so that Laurie would never see it. I kept the picture for a while. It wasn't until after I'd fallen in love with Boone that I remembered to get rid of it. I hardly recognized him from the photograph at first. The years had changed him so much. But I knew it was he.
0: Did you ask him about it?
3: Yes, but he denied everything. Said he was never married, never knew Laurie's mother. After that, he started showing his hatred for the child. I realized then what kind of a man he really was. But it was too late to do anything about it.
4: Aunt Lola?
3: I'd better go in and tell her what's happened. Don't let her know about Boone.
0: Don't worry, Lola. I won't.

0: Well, good morning, Miss Wong.
1: Did you come back last night?
0: Yes, the stage didn't get in till almost midnight.
1: Oh, you've had a nice trip?
0: Very nice.
1: Oh, please, excuse me, Wong. I will be back to finish making up your bed in a few minutes.
0: Where are you going?
1: To get another girl to help me, Wong. When I bend over to make up bed, my head becomes very dizzy.
0: Well, is something wrong? Don't you feel all right?
1: I think so, but Miss Wong's head is all filled with champagne.
0: Champagne?
1: We have a big birthday party for honorable aunt last night. Miss Wong drank too much champagne.
0: Oh, that's bad.
1: Oh, that's bad.
0: Was Hey Boy at the party?
1: Yes, sir.
0: And how does he feel this morning?
1: I did not know. He's not come to work yet.
0: Uh-oh. You must have had a lot of champagne, too.
1: Yes, sir. Much more than Miss Wong. Maybe he's busy this morning, too?
0: More than likely.
1: Very likely.
0: Knowing Hey Boy, I wouldn't expect him to come to work at all today.

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1: Hi, this is Debbie Reynolds with just about the biggest entertainment news since, well, since the movie. It's Look Magazine's special issue, all about crowded, incredible, crazy, mixed-up California. The new issue of Look, the one that's out right now, is jam-packed with all kinds of interesting things about California. The people, fashions, apartments, politics, sports, Hollywood. 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There's a picture story about California's boom in apartment living. Take a tip from me, Debbie Reynolds. Just for the fun of it, pick up a copy of the big special California issue of Look magazine. You'll like Look.
0: That was Debbie Reynolds, who stars with Glenn Ford in the fun-filled MGM picture It Started with a Kiss, now at your favorite theater. 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

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Featured in the cast were Norma Jean Nielsen, Lawrence Dobkin, Tim Graham, and Gene Bates. 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

0: This is Nightline, the line that's open at the right place at the right moment, and this is Walter O'Keefe. Good evening, and here's our first Nightline call tonight from Hollywood. Groucho Marx and You Bet Your Life. Hey, George, you tell us, what is tonight's secret word?
1: Ladies and gentlemen, the secret word is people. 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
2: Really?
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3: In centuries past, this was the sound that used to get the news around. Yes, in centuries past, the people on one side of the hill beat the drum to share the news of the world with the people on the other side of the hill. And since the world in those days was a smaller, more easygoing world, this was enough to get the news around. Ours is a chaotic age with critical events flashing across the face of the earth. Fortunately for us, we can keep up with these events because we have at our fingertips the fastest means of communication ever devised. We have radio. And NBC Radio, with news on the hour, keeps you alerted to world events wherever they happen, as soon as they happen. From ages primitive to present, people have wanted to keep up with events. And in our day and age, this is the sound that really gets the news around. This is Leon Pearson inviting you to keep up with the news on the hour all day, every day, over most of these NBC stations.
1: And here he is, the one, the only...
4: Well, here I am again with a chance for each of our couples to win up to $10,000. And if any of them say the secret word, they'll win an extra $100.
1: Groucho, I
4: now, have... Now, who's first, George? You're supposed to wait until I say who's first.
1: Oh, am I?
4: You can be replaced, you know.
1: Mr. Stephen Perkins is waiting to
4: Stephen
1: talk.
4: Stephen Foster, isn't it?
1: No, Stephen Perkins is the gentleman's name.
4: Oh,
1: he's
4: this
1: waiting.
4: Is not the songwriter, huh?
1: No. Groucho, I have Mr. Stephen Perkins waiting to talk to you and his
4: you
1: partner...
4: You said that, George.
1: His partner is a special guest... Mrs. Catherine Godfrey, and I think I might mention here that Mrs. Godfrey is Arthur Godfrey's mother.
4: Well, shucks. Well, welcome to your next life. Say the secret word and you'll divide an extra $100. It's a common word, something you see every day. Well, what do you know? Arthur Godfrey's mother, huh?
5: People say, are you related to him? And I say, I'm his producer.
4: No. Well, you said the secret word, people. So you and your partner over here split $100. So now you're
5: wonderful.
4: Already $50 ahead. Okay. Back where you came from, huh? You're Stephen Perkins?
6: Yes, sir.
4: Where are you from, Mr. Perkins?
6: Marblehead.
4: No, I don't want a description of you. I just want to know... All I want to know is where you hailed from.
6: And then...
4: Where are you
6: from? I went
4: from?
6: To the Granite State.
4: Oh, the Granite
6: State. Born in Marblehead.
4: Well, tell us something about Marblehead. What was your boyhood like there?
6: Didn't have one there.
4: What was it like in New Hampshire?
6: It was mighty cold. Mighty cold.
4: Mighty cold. Say, you're a regular fountain of information, aren't you? Steve, you said it was cold back there in New Hampshire. We don't have cold winters in California, you know. We just have colds. But I know what it's like back there in the winter because, you know, I was brought up in the East. How'd you like it as a boy, for instance, in the winter? How would you get to school?
6: Well, we used to have to walk to school. We used to plow through a lot of snow. Some mighty cold, cold weather.
4: Well, that's admirable. Those are the things that made America great. Nothing could stop the children of those days from achieving an education. Now, how far was the school from your home?
6: 3 blocks.
4: Well, you were a real pioneer, weren't you, huh?
6: Mm-hmm.
4: 3 blocks. When I was in school, I had to go 10 blocks.
6: Heaven.
4: Yeah, well, these were cell blocks in a reform school. Catherine, where are you from?
5: New York City.
4: New York City, huh? And when were you born?
5: I was born in 1879 in Oswego, New York.
4: You swing on who in New York?
5: Oswego, New York.
4: Oh, I thought you said you had Oswego in New York. By the way, how does it feel to be the mother of a famous celebrity?
5: Oh,
4: what
5: I'm
4: did you say his name was?
5: Arthur Godfrey.
4: Godfrey, yeah. Catherine, you seem interested and alert in what's going on around you. How do you spend your time? Do you have any particular projects and interests?
5: I'm a composer, and I write music, and I brought you two marches I have for you later.
4: Oh, good.
5: And I play the organ, the piano, everything I can lay my hands on. I have a hammer.
4: Well, could you play him? You could lay your hands on him.
5: And I am quite a cut-up. You give me a piece of paper, I'll cut
4: you
5: something out.
4: Piece of paper?
5: You.
6: Check with you.
4: Well, I don't have
5: I don't want that. I want a piece of that white paper.
4: This? This is cardboard. Could you do it
5: on that? Yes, I can do it with that. And do you know what
4: the thing is, if you cut that up, your name is on there, and I won't know who you are.
5: Cut up anyway. You know what the telephone number is of the Garden of Eden?
4: The telephone number of the Garden of Eden?
5: Yeah.
4: No, what is it?
5: 281-APPLE.
4: It's mighty good.
5: I gave you a cigar instead of a pipe.
4: No, you gave me a pipe instead of a cigar. Why did you do that? Do you object to cigar smoking? That's rather good, isn't it, huh?
5: No glasses.
4: You see them?
5: I can cut your name out, but you have to have a typewriter paper to do it.
4: No, well, I don't. I haven't even got a typewriter.
5: Well,
4: now, Catherine, I want you to be honest. Do you think this really looks like me?
5: No.
4: You know what it looks like, don't you? It looks more like one of those tea bags that your son is always holding up. Well, you're a charming couple, and I've certainly enjoyed talking to both of you. And, Catherine, I think your son is a real big talent. And when you see him, you give him my regards on another network. You think he's going to be happy with your appearance here tonight?
5: He doesn't know it.
4: Well, he will if he sees it,
5: won't
4: he?
5: Or doesn't he watch? What can he do? It's all over.
4: Yeah. But do you think he'll enjoy it?
5: Oh, he must.
4: I mean, does he approve of you having a theatrical career?
5: It's fun.
4: Huh?
5: When I'm out. I do lots of club work. I sing and recite and read and everything else at clubs, women's clubs.
4: Yeah. Well, I mean, but does he approve?
5: Well, he'd rather I stayed home and knit, but I'm not going to.
4: You're the boss, though, aren't you?
5: I'm the boss to myself.
4: Well, you just keep throwing your weight around. You selected United States geography, and I'm going to ask you some questions. If you miss two in a row, you're out. If you get four in a row right, you win $1,000. Now, what state is famous for its bluegrass region?
5: Kentucky.
2: You have one right.
4: Now, talk it over before you answer, because he might have a different answer.
5: We couldn't.
4: What state lies directly north of Louisiana? Now, talk it over.
5: Arkansas
4: is right, yeah.
2: You have two right. Two more right, and you'll have $1,000.
6: Good.
4: Now, what city is the Alamo?
6: That's in Texas.
4: What city?
5: San Antonio
4: is right.
2: You're almost there. Get the next one right, and $1,000 is yours.
4: Now, which of our state capitals is situated at the highest altitude?
6: I would say Denver.
5: Washington.
6: I'll just say Denver.
5: Denver? I want Denver.
4: Well, I'm glad you have different answers, because you're both wrong. It happens to be Santa Fe, New Mexico.
6: Oh?
4: That's a fooler, isn't it, huh?
2: Well, now you have one wrong. If you get the next one wrong, the game is over.
4: Now, what state is known as the land of sky blue water?
6: Land of sky blue water. That's Minnesota.
4: Minnesota is right.
2: Well, you're back on the right track. You have one right now.
4: Now, what state lies directly east of Oregon?
5: Wait a minute.
4: Over.
5: East of Montana.
4: Well, what do you decide
5: east
4: on?
5: East of Montana, west.
6: You said east of Oregon, did you not?
4: East of Oregon.
6: Idaho.
5: Oh, I thought you said east of Montana. Excuse
4: well, do you agree
5: me.
4: With that, Captain?
5: Yes,
4: Idaho. Well, he's right. It was Idaho.
5: I thought you said east of
4: And you pretty near talked him out of the money, eh?
2: Well, you have two right anyway.
4: In what state do you find Bunker Hill?
5: Massachusetts.
4: Massachusetts is right.
6: We agree on that. That's
4: now you got three right.
2: The next one right, and you'll have your $1,000.
4: The Lake of the Woods projection is the northernmost point of the United States. In what state is it?
6: Minnesota, primarily.
4: You
6: agree to that?
5: Minnesota.
4: They haven't given it. It's a good thing you got him here tonight, Catherine. Minnesota is right.
2: And you have four in a row, so you win $1,000.
6: Oh, that's
4: Now you've won $1,000. Now you can keep it and clear it, or else you can come back later and try to double your money. You might even get a chance at $10,000. So go over there and sit down and think about it.
6: Well.
4: And thanks for being on the show.
1: In just a moment, our second couple will join Groucho to play You Bet Your Life. Open a beer.
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0: Pabst Brewing Company, Milwaukee.
1: All right, George, carry on. Who's our next couple? Who's on deck?
2: Groucho, Miss Ziva Rodan and Mr. Murray Rose
1: are standing.
2: No, they're just standing by to talk to you.
1: Standing by what?
2: They're standing by the outside here. Would you please come in, folks, and meet Groucho Marx now?
1: Welcome to You Bet Your Life. Say the secret word and divide an extra $100. It's a common word, something you see every day. Murray Rose and Ziva Rodan, is that right?
3: Right.
1: Well, you're an attractive young couple. And Ziva, I'll start with you. And what I'd like to do is wind up with you. Now, what kind of a name is Ziva?
3: Ziva is an Israeli name. It means sunshine.
1: It does, huh?
3: Yes.
1: Well, would you mind coming a little closer? I'd like to get sunburned before the evening. Are you from Israel?
3: Yes, I am.
1: You
3: I
1: are.
3: Was born in Haifa.
1: Yeah. You speak very good English. Did you learn it in Israel?
3: Well, basically, yes, but I went to school in St. Louis, Missouri.
1: St. Louis? Why did you go to St. Louis to school? Did you like the draft beer there with your lunch?
3: Well, I have an uncle who is a psychiatrist in St. Louis, and he invited me to visit with them for a couple of years, and I finished high school there. And then I went back to Israel and joined the army.
1: Joined the army? What did you do in the army? General housework?
3: The first 2 months I went through a basic training just like a regular soldier, and then I was placed under in the entertainment division.
1: You entertained the whole army?
3: Well, not quite the whole army at once, you know.
1: What did you do in the army? I mean, what did you do in the army?
3: Oh, I danced and I sang and I...
1: Is this while the war was on? You were singing and dancing?
3: Of course.
1: They have dancers in the army in Israel?
3: Well, it's something like the USO, you know.
1: Apparently, the Gaza Strip isn't what I thought it was.
3: It isn't.
1: No wonder they've been fighting over it.
3: You know.
1: I'll get around to you in a moment, Ziva. And get started with this character here. You're Murray Rose, huh?
4: Right.
1: Now, where are you from?
4: From Australia, Groucho.
1: Whereabouts? Were you born under a kangaroo? Or?
4: I was born in Birmingham, England.
1: You just said you were from Australia.
4: Well, I was born in Birmingham, England, and I traveled to Australia when I was one, and I've been living there in Sydney ever since.
1: Well, what are you doing here?
4: I'm studying. I'm a student down at SC, Southern California.
1: Oh, I didn't know they had any students at USC. What are you studying there?
4: I'm taking a course in television and cinema from the point of view of acting and directing and producing.
1: What did you do in Australia? Is that the way you pronounce it, Australia?
4: Australia.
1: Yeah.
4: Well, I've been swimming since I was three.
1: You must have more barnacles on you than the Queen Mary. How old are you?
4: 19.
1: I thought you were around 30. You're not old enough for this girl.
3: Oh, yes, she is.
1: This kid talks for herself, huh? Have you achieved anything as a swimmer?
4: I've had quite a good success. Yes.
1: Have you been on any big swimming meets?
4: I was in the recent Olympic Games in 1956 in Melbourne.
1: Really?
4: Uh-huh.
1: Well, you had some stiff competition, as I recall, in the Olympics. How did you make out?
4: I did quite reasonably. I won 3 gold medals.
1: This is... This is what is known as typical British understatement. Isn't that something of a record, 3 gold medals?
4: I believe so, yes. The last person to do it was Johnny Weissmuller in 1924.
1: Oh, and he wound up a tree. Now, Murray, do you have any particular secrets for winning gold medals? Any training rules that we'd be interested in that would help these people out front, for example?
4: Well, I restrict myself to no drinking, no smoking, no late nights, no dates.
1: How about diet? Do you eat anything special, like steaks and strawberry shortcake and things like that?
4: Well, to you, I probably have quite an unusual diet. I don't eat meat or fish or poultry, and instead I eat a lot of fresh fruits and vegetables. And at the same time, I stay away from most devitalized and unprocessed foods, such as white sugars and white flours.
1: Well, if you don't eat meat and fish, where do you get your proteins?
4: Well, from such foods as nuts and soya beans, and yogurt, wheat germ.
1: Well, now, let me get this straight. You don't have any late hours, no smoking, no drinking, no girls,
4: you said it.
1: No steaks,
4: no.
1: And no sweets.
4: That's right.
1: Well, when you're out there swimming, have you ever thought of just drowning yourself? Well, you're a lovely couple, and if you don't get married tonight, you both ought to have your heads examined. Now, you selected world geography. I'm going to ask you some questions. If you miss two in a row, you're through. If you get four in a row right, you win $1,000. What is another name for the Republic of Ireland? It's one word.
3: Ire?
1: That'll do. Could be Erin, too.
2: You now have one right.
1: I used to know a boy in Ireland. He was an Erin boy. No, it's E-R-I-N. Cologne is the city on the Atlantic side of the Panama Canal. What is the city on the Pacific side?
3: It isn't
1: France, isn't it? Take a guess. Well, the bell is rung. Well, it's Balboa. Abyssinia is the former name of what country?
3: Persia?
1: No. Gee, you ought to know this. Ethiopia.
2: Well... That's
1: well, I'm
2: too
1: sorry.
2: Long in a row.
1: Sorry. I was hoping you were going to win some money.
3: Oh, me too.
1: All right, I'm going to give you one more question for $100, and please don't help because it's rather difficult. Are you ready? What color was the old gray mare? Pink, that's right. Sorry you didn't win more, but thanks anyway
3: Thank
1: for being with us.
3: Much.
1: And I know you're going to have a very successful
3: Thank
1: future,
3: you
1: and
3: much.
1: You too.
4: Thanks, Groucho.
1: You'll get along swimmingly.
4: Before I go, I'd just like to say I'd like to donate my money to the... community chest.
1: Oh.
4: Because I come under the rules of the Pacific Coast Conference and they don't allow me to accept money at the present.
1: Oh. Well, you're a fine young fellow and I'm sure you're going to be a great success. And thanks for being here.
0: We'll find out if our first couple will try for $10,000 in just a moment.
5: Hi, folks. This is Pat O'Brien, speaking to you about the many things crippled children need. Special care, muscle training, special schooling, to name just a few. But most of all, they need to belong. They need to be part of the everyday life about them, to play in the sunshine, to be accepted by other children. Have you ever listened to the slow shuffle of young feet heavy with braces that reach from shoes to hips? Or the measured tapping of the child who must walk with crutches when he plays? If you have, I'm sure you've found yourself wishing that every child could walk or run freely. That is what crippled children wish, too. And you and I have a part to play in making some of their wishes come true. One of the ways to do this is by giving. To Easter Seals, so that more crippled children may have special care and treatment. Or you can contribute directly to crippled children in care of your local post office.
1: George, we're ready to see who wants to get a crack at all this fabulous money.
2: All right, here's Stephen Perkins and Mrs. Catherine Godfrey. Would you come back out here again, please?
1: Now, if you decide to try for the 10 and you fail, you wind up with a total of 500. Now, what are you going to do?
6: Well, I think I will let him do it, and I'll back up.
1: Well, congratulations on winning the 500. Now, take a seat over there. Now, Mr. Perkins, you're going to try for the big money, huh?
7: Yes, I'll go on.
1: Now, think of a number between 1 and 10.
7: Nine.
1: Well, give the wheel a turn.
7: Okay.

0: Spell
1: well, you chose nine and came up four, so this question is worth $1,000. You ready?
0: All ready.
1: The Emporia, Kansas Gazette became nationally famous through the efforts of its wise and gifted editor. For $1,000, who was this outstanding small-town newspaper man?

0: What have you got?
1: That was Mr. White.
0: That was William Allen White is right. Yes, he said. For a country boy from New Hampshire, you've done pretty well. Now you've got $1,000. What are you going to do with all that money?
1: Well, I don't mind hard work, but that's a difficult decision, and I think I'll let Mrs. Birkin decide.
0: Oh. Well, congratulations, and thanks for being with us. You bet your life.
2: 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Directed by Robert Dwan and Bernie Smith. Music by Jack Meekin. This is George Fenneman reminding you to tune in again next week, same time, same station, to hear the one, the only Groucho. 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
1: And once again, our old friend the sheriff arrived just in time and captured three gangsters who were trying to rob Dot. Things have not looked very bright for our adventurers since Betty was told that she had lost her fortune. And in our last episode, Doc had only 50 cents with which to buy food for his family. But the sheriff says he has some great news, and we're just about to learn what it is. We find Sonny, Buddy, and their old friend sitting on a bench just outside the house car as our scene opens.
2: Hello, you missed me, did you, boys?
3: I'll say we did, Sheriff. And we're sure glad you're back with us.
4: And now tell us about your trip back home, Sheriff. Did you have a good time?
2: Hey, darn tootin' I did. When I got home, I found out that everybody was trying to prove that I was insane. And I had a good time proving that they was all crazier than I am.
4: Who tried to prove that you were crazy?
2: My relatives. You see, boys, I ain't never told you this before, but I got a heap of money in the bank, and I got a lot of property. And every last one of my kin folks is trying to prove that I'm crazy and steal everything I got.
3: You mean your own family was trying to get your money and land?
2: Yep, they ain't smart enough to get ahead of Ebenezer Velvet Bottom. And when every other trick failed to get my fortune away from me, my family tried to have the law declare me insane and put me in a lunatic asylum.
4: Put you in the lunatic asylum?
2: Sure did. Can you imagine that pack of varmints doing a thing like that to a man of my intelligence?
3: Well, what good would that do them, putting you in an asylum?
2: Well, they thought if the law would declare me crazy and put me out of the way, they'd all get my money. But I got more sense than all the rest of them put together. And I told the judge exactly what my family was trying to do. And he believed me. So the court took my side. Yeah, that judge knows a smart man when he sees one.
4: Well, then does that mean that your signature is legal on Betty's papers?
2: Why, sure it's legal. The judge ruled that I knowed right from wrong, and that when I signed Miss Betty's paper, she should have got her money. So now, you see, they can't keep her from getting her $50,000.
5: Hooray!
2: Hooray! Well, jump in G-Hospital. What's all the shouting about? Did you boys think I was crazy?
3: Oh, no, Sheriff. But you see, Betty's lawyer thought you were, and that's why she didn't get her money in the California ranch.
2: Miss Betty's lawyer. Why, that good-for-nothing scallywag. He was just trying to keep Miss Betty from getting her money so he could do with it what he pleased.
4: Well, what do you mean, Sheriff?
2: Don't you see, according to the will, if Miss Betty didn't get the money, it was supposed to go to charity. So, Lawyer Callahan paid that guard from the lunatic asylum $10 to come here and get me and say that I was crazy. Yeah, but he didn't figure on Docker hiring that detective in El Paso to do a little private investigating. Lawyer Callahan thought everybody would just take his word for it and then he'd give part of the money to charity and keep the rest himself.
4: Well, Dad and Betty and our new lawyer have been downtown for about 3 hours now, so we ought to know something pretty soon.
2: Doc ought to be here trying to peddle some tonic and toner. I just wish I had this medicine offer in this house jar. I'd show you how to make some real money.
3: What? You run the medicine shop? Oh, Sheriff.
2: Yeah, why not? If Miss Betty gets the ranch, why, what would she do with the medicine offer? She couldn't take it out on the ranch to entertain a lot of cows and bucking broncos.
4: But what would you do with it? You couldn't run the show.
3: No.
2: You bet your life I could. I wouldn't get up there on that stage and yell about it being all free and everybody come in close like Doc does.
3: No, what would you say?
2: Well, I'll show you. Charcoal, play that music box for me while I yell.
6: Yeah, but that won't do you no good to practice with me, Mr. Sheriff, because I wouldn't be with you. I'm going with Miss Betty to the ranch.
2: Well, play it for me now, anyway. Now, you just watch me and listen. Biddy Gang Gigamon, Dr. Ebenezer Velvet Bottom, world's greatest manhunter, invites you to his circus, Bonneville Medicine Operator. For years, I've been chasing criminals, but now I'm chasing pains and aches with this good old tonic and toner. This year's tonic contains 20% alcohol. It's bottled in bond and distilled in the mountains of old Kentucky. Now, don't rush, folks. Don't rush. There's a drink. I mean a bottle for everybody. Just get out your money and be ready to kiss your old pains and aches goodbye. It's $1 a bottle.
4: But what would you do for a show? Sonny and I are going with Betty.
2: Well, I'd get me some of them radio mooners and some of them picture actors.
3: Oh.
2: I'd get the best there is, and I'd get me two blackface comics. And I'd say, it's just the beginning, folks, just the beginning. And I want you to meet my little kings of comedy, Rasters and Sambo. Run them on, Charcoal, run them on.
7: Ladies and gentlemen,
5: The Rouses has got a message for all them people out there what is always wondering what's going to happen when they gets too old to dream.
2: Yeah,
5: tell them about it, Rouses.

0: That's pretty good there. Now you and there, just go ahead and cut some of them funny guys off.
1: Rochester, what's the matter, boy? You look kind of down in the mouth today.
2: Yeah, you stand there with your bare feet hanging out and ask me what's the matter.
1: Well, what's the matter, son? What have I done now?
2: You sold me that horse yesterday and didn't tell me that he was blind. Man, I started out with my bread wagon this morning. That fool horse run right smack dab into a tree. How come you didn't tell me he was blind?
1: Boy, I did tell you he was blind.
2: No, you didn't tell me neither.
1: Yes, I did, Rasser. I told you he was a good horse, but he didn't look good.
2: Well, you're crazy.
1: Yeah, besides, the man what sold him to me, he didn't tell me he was blind, and I thought it was a secret.
2: Yeah, and listen to another thing. That horse is so skinny that his ribs is sticking out.
1: Skinny nothing. He's so fat inside that it pushes his ribs out.
2: Oh, you crazy. But listen, he sure is a fast horse. You know, I have to keep him tied to a post most of the time.
1: Yeah, to keep him from running away.
2: No, to keep him from falling down.
1: You know, he sure was a great old horse when I used to drive him on my milk route. And that horse knew every customer I had. Why, you know, Rasmus, when I used to drive him around, all I had to do was holler, milk! And no matter how fast he was going or what he was thinking about, all I had to do was just yell, milk, and he'd stop right now.
2: My goodness, he must have been smart.
1: Oh, boy, he was smarter than smart. And fast, yes, sir. You know, somebody got me to enter him in the races at the state fair one time.
2: Yeah.
1: Well, sir, they lined up the horses and they started. Yeah. My horse got away like a flash.
2: Yeah.
1: He just naturally couldn't stop.
2: Yeah.
1: At the first quarter, he was ahead.
2: Ahead at the first quarter.
1: At the half mile, he was probably like a steam engine and still ahead.
2: Still ahead at the half mile.
1: Coming in the home stretch, he lost all four of his shoes. But that didn't stop him. He went past them other horses so fast that they almost got pneumonia from the breeze.
2: Past all the other horses.
1: Just as he was coming up to the judge's stand, some fool in the grandstand yelled, milk! And that doggone horse of mine stopped dead still.
2: And you lost the race.
3: That's pretty
2: good. Yeah, you better be careful fooling around race horses. You know, you'll never get up to heaven that way. Go on and...

0: when you bit your lap.
1: Say, there comes Betty. Gosh, she's running like somebody was chasing her.
2: Come on, everybody. Let's see what's happened.
3: All right. Betty, it's all over. It's all over. Oh, I can't believe it.
0: She had sort of hysterical.
1: Hey, what's all over, Betty? What's the trouble?
3: Oh, no trouble at all. All our troubles are over. We're rich. We're rich. I've got my fortune.
2: You mean they turned the ranch and money over to you?
3: Ranch money stocks, bonds, everything.
0: Just what I thought. What did I tell you boys? Didn't I say all along that Miss Betty would get her money?
1: Well, say, how soon can we go to the ranch in California?
3: Right away. So get your things together, boys, and tell Charco to get ready to leave at once. We're starting for the ranch tonight.
4: California, here we come.
0: If y'all are going to California, what's to become of me?
2: You're going with us.
0: Just what I

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9: Lifebuoy Health Soap presents Big Town. The headline stories of a great city dramatically reported by Steve Wilson, fighting managing editor whose creed, as with all great newsmen, is emblazoned on the masthead of the Illustrated Press.
11: The power and the freedom of the press is a flaming sword, but it may be a faithful servant of all the people. Use it justly, hold it high, guard it well.
9: Now, Big Town and Steve Wilson's headline story of The Deadly Doll. Most criminals pay for their crimes one way or another. Some pay in prison stretches, 5, 10, and 20-year installments. For others, the final payment is death. And such is the background of tonight's timely saga of crime and criminals, which began in Steve Wilson's office at the Illustrated Press.
12: Hi, Steve.
13: Come in, Laura, my lovely. And close the door on those infernal teletypes.
12: Sure thing. Did you miss me while I was in Washington, Steve?
13: Miss you? We went crazy trying to convince all the swooning swains of Big Town that you were really out of town, even for 3 days.
12: Very flattering. Thanks for the exaggeration. Well, there must have been at least one call, I hope.
13: Ask Fletch, ask Mamie.
12: Probably bill collectors and salesmen.
13: Yeah, salesmen, all right. What a line.
12: Well, I hear you did all right while I was away.
13: You got the paper out every day.
12: I'm talking about you and the case of the pretty lady you saved from a fate worse than being a newspaper reporter.
13: Oh, I see you've been talking to Inspector Callahan of Homicide.
12: Mm-hmm. And I saw that picture of the lady thanking you kindly.
13: Now, don't go jumping at conclusions.
12: Junk? They were written all over your face with lipstick.
13: She was just grateful.
12: How grateful can a gal get?
13: Uh-oh. Save for the bell.
12: Oh, that's a private wire to your underwear listening post, Steve, but, maybe you gave her that number to call. Shall I leave the office?
13: No, I'll risk it. Hello, Steve Wilson, Illustrated Press.
14: Hiya, Mr. Wilson. What do you know, Joe?
13: Oh, hello, Joe. What do you know?
14: I got a notion there's something cooking over here at the old Grand Hotel. It's just your dish.
13: Gambling trouble?
14: Yeah, but they ain't playing with cards, and they're playing top stakes for keeps.
13: Murder?
14: Maybe.
13: Better call the police, Joe.
14: Well, it ain't happened yet. The cops would give me plenty, and the management would have my job if it didn't come off.
13: Well, what makes you think it might come to murder, Joe?
14: A guy calling himself John Smith. He's got a jailhouse shuffle, a solitary complexion, and the jitters.
13: Uh-oh. How long has he been a guest of the old Grand?
14: A week. And he ain't made no calls or ain't hardly come out of his room.
13: Any visitors?
14: Not until now.
13: And now, Joe?
14: A big blonde with a honey of a shape, all muscle, a hard rock tan. And she didn't act as if she was making no social call.
13: Well, that isn't enough to bother you or the old Grand Joe. What else?
14: Well, yesterday, this guy gave me a fat envelope to put into the safe.
13: Money?
14: Could be, though. But it was the writing on the envelope would give me ideas.
13: Okay, Joe, let's have it.
14: On the envelope, it said, to whom it may concern, if I should die.
13: If I should die. Have you checked on Smith and his visitors?
14: Yeah. I took up some ice water and squeezed the knob. But the door's locked. I didn't hear no conversation.
13: Try the house phone?
14: Yeah. No answer.
13: Well, maybe Smith's jumping his bill and the girl's helping him down the fire escape with his stuff.
14: Nope, he paid in advance. He ain't got no stuff. And the fire escape is busted.
13: Well, better call the police, Joe, and the fire department inspectors.
14: Look, I'm only the bellhop, night clerk, and general flunky, Mr. Wilson. Nobody pays any attention to what I say around here, except you.
13: Okay, Joe, your hunch average is pretty good. I'll be over there right away.
15: Good to have you back in my hat. Poetry.
12: Thanks, Harry. I'm glad to hear somebody missed me. Ha! Sarcasm.
15: Say, boss.
13: Yes, Harry?
15: I think that scallion was meant for you.
13: Yes, I heard it whistle past my burning ears.
15: Sounds like Miss Kilpin saw that picture of that gorgeous girl thanking you for saving her from a chair rap.
13: She did.
12: Yes. Can't you keep Steve out of trouble while I'm away, Harry?
15: Miss Kilpin, I am only a hack driver. I cannot keep Mr. Wilson out of trouble even while you are here. Therefore, how can I keep him out of trouble when you are not here, if you get what I mean?
12: I get it, Harry.
15: And whilst we are on the subject of trouble, how come we are hightailing to the Oak Grand Hotel if it is trouble you are not looking for any part of?
13: Harry, as a reporter, you'd be a rewrite man's idea of a nightmare. We're going to investigate one of What Do You Know Joe's hunches.
15: Well, what's that guy going to hunch about this time?
12: A murder, Harry, so don't waste any time.
15: Jack, we are practically there, and if you should need an assist, boys...
13: Thanks, Harry, could be. But park out front and stay near your cab with the flag down.
15: And my monkey wrench handy.
12: What about me, Steve? I overheard Joe say there was a lovely lady in the case. Won't I cramp your style?
13: I'm beginning to wish I hadn't sent you to Washington, Lorelei.
12: Wait until you see my expense account.
13: No hats. Absolutely no new hats on the expense account.
12: Oh, just a couple of evening gowns for the embassy parties.
13: No, I know. I shouldn't have sent you to Washington.
15: You can't win, boss. You can't hardly ever win an argument with a lady. That's my old grand coming up. Maybe you'll have better luck with What Do You Know Joe's hunch.
13: Thanks, Harry. In a gambler's hangout, it won't hurt to have a little luck. Come on, Lorelei. I have a premonition that we may have a rendezvous with a lady known as Death.
16: Oak Grand Hotel? Sorry, madam. Mr. Brown checked out last night, and he didn't leave any boarding address. But you might try the big house on account of he was not traveling as fast as the cops, which were after him.
13: Hello, Joe. You know anything more?
16: No, not a thing, Mr. Wilson. Smith still don't answer the phone.
12: Hi, Joe.
16: Hiya, Miss Gilburn. Hey, you oughtn't to be here. This dump ain't no place for a lady.
12: I'm no lady, Joe. Just a reporter. Any sign of that gal who went up to see her Mr. Smith, who apparently expects to die?
16: Not a trace.
13: How do you know she went up to see Smith, Joe?
16: She went up without asking nobody, and I followed her. You saw her go into Smith's room.
13: Did he let her in?
16: Yeah, when she showed him a gun she was carrying.
13: A gun? I still think you'd better call the police, Joe.
16: Oh, it gives the joint a bad name, Mr. Wilson. And every time the cops show, half the guests check out, but quick. Besides, I figure there ought to be a story in it for your illustrated press.
13: Thanks. Any idea who Mr. Smith really is?
16: Well, I got a notion he's the guy that turned state's evidence in that shipyard stick-up a couple of years ago.
13: The $50,000 payroll job on the south side?
16: Yeah. He was the plant that cased the layout. His pals got the chair for killing the guard. He only got 5 to 10 and ought to be out by now.
12: What about the girl, Joe? Ever seen her before?
16: Nope, Miss Kilburn. She's a big, tough babe. Almost 6 feet. A lot of gal. I don't remember.
13: All right, Joe. Let's go up.
16: Sorry, I can't leave the switchboard. I'm all alone. The night clerk's out sick.
13: Okay, give me a passkey just in case.
16: Okay. I'll try ringing him again while you're on the way up.
13: What's the room number?
16: 420 on the third floor. Don't ask me why. Here's the passkey.
13: Thanks. It's just to make life complicated, Joe. You better stay here, Laura.
12: Oh, no. Now that I'm back, I've got to keep you out of hot water.
13: All right, but I doubt if we'll find any in the grand this time of night. Hey, Joe?
16: Yeah, Mr. Wilson, but look out. You don't open that tap on no hot lead.

0: Third floor, Steve.
1: Yes, and room 420 should be down the hall to the right, Lana.
0: What are you going to use for an excuse to go barging into the room at this time of night?
1: I don't think there'll be anyone in that room interested in why we came, Lorelei. I don't suppose you'd stay here by the stairs.
0: That's right. Lead the way.
1: All right. But keep back. Punches can misfire and blow your head off.
0: Well, there it is, 420. Are you going to knock and announce that we're a couple of inquiring reporters?
1: No, let's listen to that.
0: Quiet as a grave.
1: You may have something there. I'm going to knock. Stand to one side in case we get an answer in lead.
0: The same to you. No answer. You knock like a house detective. That could rouse the dead.
1: Now keep back. I'm going to use the pass key.
0: The lights are on. Careful, Steve.
1: Yeah, somebody's been playing roughhouse.
0: Uh-oh. A broken mirror. 7 years bad luck for somebody.
1: Yes, and it looks as if somebody broke every piece of furniture in the room.
0: It must have made a noise, Steve, that the one of the other guests in the hotel didn't complain.
1: But the guests in this die believe in live and let live, Lorelei, or die.
0: How's your premonition?
1: Getting stronger. Stay here in the hall until I look around.
0: Oh, there's nobody behind the door. I can see through the crack by the hinges, but be careful, Steve. There's another door over there in the corner.
1: Yes, and I think I'd better see what's behind that door before we take a look at this scramble of Grand Rapids antiques.
0: Keep on being careful, Steve. Somebody has torn this place apart, and they may be waiting around.
1: Get over there against the wall, Laura, my lovely. I'm going to try this closet door.
0: Oh, one of these days, Steve Ruffin, you're going to open just one too many doors.
1: I think I'd better use my handkerchief on the knob of this one in case Smith's 6-foot lady visitor put him in here for safekeeping.
0: Or vice versa. Oh, for heaven's sake, why must doors in cheap hotels always squeeze?
1: Well, I imagine this is Mr. Smith.
0: Was Mr. Smith?
1: Yes, the late Mr. Smith.
0: Can you make out how he died?
1: He's marked up, but there are no signs of bullet wound. It looks as if he took quite a beating while alive, and his neck was broken, and he was hung up in there.
0: And now?
1: Phone down to, what do you know, Joe? Have him call Inspector Callahan of homicide.
0: And then?
1: Sure, shave a thumb. Find that woman.
2: Thus, Steve and Lorelei move into a search for a deadly and determined woman killer. And in a moment, we'll return for the exciting developments of the deadly doll. Yes, doctors have proved it in 820 scientific tests. Life Boy Health Soap in your daily bath gets skin cleaner.
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3: Actually, you are cleaner, safer from B.O. when you bathe daily with Life Boy than when you bathe with any other leading soap.
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0: Lifebuoy is more effective than any other leading soap in removing the invisible dirt that can form a foothold for B.O. 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
0: Yes, after 820 scientific tests. These doctors say Lifebuoy's purifying ingredient makes the difference. And this same purifying ingredient actually makes Lifebuoy milder. 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So enjoy a Lifebuoy bath every day. 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Now, back to Big Town and the Deadly Doll. Following a tip on the possibility of a murder in the old Grand Hotel, Steve and Lorelei have found the body of a man in the closet of the room, his neck broken. Now, while Lorelei tries to call What Do You Know Joe on the hotel switchboard, Steve searches the room.
2: Steve, there's something wrong. Joe on the switchboard doesn't answer.
3: Oh, keep trying, Lorelei. Joe's all alone down there on the desk. He may be busy with something else.
2: No, but Joe said he'd stick on the switchboard until we called down. I don't like it. Hello? Hello, Joe? Steve, have you found anything in the room that could tell us who Mr. Smith really is?
3: Not a thing. He was traveling light. No extra clothes, no papers to tell us anything.
2: Gee, that's odd. Joe said he'd been here a week.
3: Yes, but never left the hotel. Hardly left this room, Laura.
2: Looks as if he were hiding out.
3: Yes. And the big blonde girl finally caught up with him.
2: She must be really big and strong to have beaten him up like that and finally broken his neck.
3: Yes. And she ripped this room apart looking for something. I have a notion she tried to make him tell her where it was and killed him in the process. Still no answer from Joe?
2: Not a murmur, Steve. I wonder if it's...
3: Wait a minute, Laura.
2: Huh?
3: Joe told us Smith gave him an envelope to put in the hotel safe.
2: Mark, to whom it may concern if I should die.
3: Exactly. And Smith is dead.
2: And we're in this up to our necks, so it certainly concerns us as well as the police.
3: Well, the police might not look at it that way, Laura and I, but I'm sure Inspector Callahan of Homicide will be sympathetic. Come on. Let's go back downstairs and call him from there.
2: And get What Do You Know Joe to open the safe and let us look at that envelope?
3: Yes, if he has the combination to the safe.
2: Okay, but what about Mr. Smith?
3: We'll lock the door, but it isn't necessary. Dead men with broken necks don't walk away from the scene of their murder. Let's go.
4: All right, a little dose. Talk. Give. Make with the info.
5: Look, lady, I keep telling you I'm only the bellhop around this joint. I don't know from nothing except you drag me back here and you're mopping up the manager's office with me.
4: You know what I gotta know?
5: What?
4: The combo to that office safe over there in the corner.
5: How do you know I got the combo?
4: I know dumps like this old Gran. You're on duty here alone tonight, so you know the combo. And you're gonna open it up.
5: Even if I could, and even if I did, there ain't nothing in there worth your risking a chair wrap to get.
4: That's where you're wrong. Dead wrong. If you don't open it up, you'll be just dead.
5: How do you know there's something in there you want?
4: You know I went up to see the lug that called himself John Smith.
5: Yeah? Who are you, lady? Pocahontas?
4: Save the comedy. Quit clicking your choppers and quit stalling. Ain't gonna do you no good.
5: If you don't let me answer them calls on a switchboard out there behind the desk, somebody's gonna wonder how come. And I ain't gonna do you no good if they call the cops.
4: Nobody in a dump like this calls the cops.
5: Oh. I guess you've been around.
4: I've been around and in and out.
5: Yeah? What henpin?
4: Never mind the jail. I've been a bouncer in a nightclub and I got what it takes to beat you to a pulp.
5: Well, I'll take your word for it, sister.
4: Doll's the name.
5: All right, Doll.
4: What's yours?
5: The customers call me What Do You Know Joe.
4: Okay, Joe. Now that we're Emily posted, open that safe.
5: Uh-uh. Sorry, Doll. No can do.
4: Open that safe. You don't have no hand to open nothing else.
5: Oh! Some grip you got, Doll.
4: Yeah, Joe. Give it the combination of that box, you'll hear the bones crack any minute now.
5: It wouldn't do you no good if I could.
4: How come not?
5: The safe's got a time set on it. You can't open it before 7 in the morning.
4: I got a notion you're lying.
5: How come I'd lie? You think the management of this joint pays me enough to risk a broken hand or maybe a busted neck to keep you from taking everything that's in that there safe?

0: Yeah. Maybe you're right, Joe. Maybe you ain't lying. Maybe we're gonna have to wait till 7 o'clock.
1: What's in there you want so bad, though?
0: You wanna know, Joe? You give Smith a receipt for a package you put in the safe for him.
1: He tell you that?
0: No, Joe, he was kind of stubborn.
2: Uh-huh. So what happened?
0: I had to work over him. But he was still stubborn.
2: Then what?
0: I had him by the neck, Joe. Like this.
1: Oh.
0: You wouldn't tell me where you hid the 50 grand. Him and my boy got another guy. I got my stick up a couple of years ago.
1: Oh, yeah. Yeah, the Southside payroll job where the guard was killed. I thought I recognized Smith as one of them.
0: Yeah, Joe. The one that got off at a 5 and 10 rap for talking my boyfriend and his pal into the chair.
1: So, what happened when you had him by the neck?
0: I put on the pressure, Joe.
1: Hey!
0: But still he wouldn't give out, Joe. He tried to break loose when all of a sudden his neck went...
3: Joe! What do you know, Joe?
0: I'm going to ease up, Joe. But don't answer that guy out in the lobby.
3: Joe! Where are you, Joe?
0: Don't answer, Joe. One yelp out of you, and I'll show you what I've done to that dope upstairs.

0: Joe! What do you know, Joe? Where are you?
1: Steve. Steve, it's no use calling. There's something wrong here. That big blonde who killed Smith may have come back.
2: Yes, Lorelei. And if she forced Smith to tell her, he'd put that envelope in the office safe. Poor Joe.
1: Yeah. Steve, there's a light in the manager's office. You see that glass door over there behind the desk, back of the switchboard?
2: Yes, and if what do you know, Joe is in there. He isn't answering.
1: For a very obvious reason.
2: Yes, Lorelei, my lovely, for a reason so obvious, I want you to get out of here.
1: Will you stay here and get your neck broken? Oh, no.
2: You wouldn't want me to give that Amazonian strangler time to do an encore on Joe, would you? If it hasn't happened already.
1: Well, no, but from what Joe said and what we've seen...
2: Let me worry about that. Get out of here, Lorelei. Tell Harry to come in here, but softly.
1: With his monkey wrench?
2: Yes, but tell him not to rattle it unless he has to use it.
1: While I...
2: Get to the nearest phone and call Callahan of Homicide on the double-double.
3: Look, Dolly, he's up on my Adam's apple.
4: Shut up, Joe. Ain't a bad Joe as Joes go. I don't have to smash your apple unless you make me.
3: I don't think I could squawk if you told me I could.
4: So don't try. And shut up. Gotta be sure that guy that was calling for you has gone on his business.
3: I ain't heard a thing in minutes. Guess he just wanted some room service or something.
4: Better not come back and want it again.
3: Yeah. So now what?
4: So now we get down to cases. Tell me more about the time lock on the safe.
3: Well, it's rigged to go off if anybody opens the safe before 7 in the morning.
4: You wouldn't lie to me about that, would you, Joe?
3: No. Hey, Dal, do we have to go through that choke act again?
4: Maybe. Maybe not. What happens if you open the safe now?
3: Plenty.
4: Cops come?
3: Sure.
4: Okay. It's almost 3 now. I can wait till 7.
3: We got a lot of night owls roosting in this joint. Suppose one of them wants something.
4: They can go on wanting it. You and me are going to stay right here in the manager's office till 7.
3: And then?
4: That depends, Joe.
3: Depends on what?
4: Depends on if you've been lying to me or not.
3: Uh-oh.
4: Shut up, Joe.
0: Joe? What do you know, Joe?
4: The guy from before.
3: Yeah. So what do I do?
4: Ask him in.
3: Oh. So you still got that gun?
4: Yeah, Joe. I only got 2 hands. Ain't enough for 2 guys at once.
3: I wonder.
0: Joe?
4: Call him in. Like you've been sleeping and didn't hear him before.
3: Yeah? Who is it?
0: Steve Wilson, Joe. You okay?
4: You've been sleeping.
3: Yeah, I'm okay. I've been sleeping. Come on in, Steve.
0: Thanks. Well, who's your big blonde friend with the gun, Joe?
3: Meet the doll, Steve.
5: Come here, Wilson.
3: Sorry, Mr. Wilson, I couldn't warn you.
0: I didn't need a warning, Joe. I've been standing outside listening. I knew what I was walking into. I thought you might like a little company.
5: Who's this guy, Joe?
3: Oh, just a friend of mine.
0: Thanks for the cover, Joe, but I'm Steve Wilson of the Illustrated Press.
5: Wilson the racket buster, pal of the cop?
0: Yes, pal. And they'll be along in a very few minutes.
5: What's bringing them?
0: A little matter of a man called Smith. Dead as a doornail from a broken neck.
5: Okay, boys. What have I got to lose? Open up that safe. Or the cops will have a real load for the meat wagon to the morgue.
6: 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I like it. I know you'll like it, too. Now, back to Big Town, Steve Wilson, and the Deadly Doll.
5: All right, boys. Open that safe. Or how'll you have your lid?
0: You, certainly picked big playmates. What do you know, Joe?
7: I didn't pick her, Mr. Wilson. A doll just came in here and grabbed me and said, "You're it."
5: Hurry it up, boys. Just so there won't be no misunderstanding, I'll give you exactly a minute to quit stalling the conversation and get that safe open.
0: Thanks, doll. But even if you had what you want out of the safe right now, I doubt if you could get out of the hotel before one of my reporters gets back with the police.
5: That took you 10 seconds, Wilson. Ain't got the 50 left to get that safe open.
7: She ain't kidding, Mr. Wilson. She darn near choked the wind out of me just before you come in.
0: I know. I heard it, Joe. That's why I came in without waiting for Inspector Callahan.
5: Now you only got 40 seconds to waste.
0: Can you open the safe, Joe?
7: Yeah, sure, Mr. Wilson. But have you figured the angle that if the dog gets what she wants out of that safe, she's liable to knock herself with that gun anyway?
0: Yes, Joe, that's a distinct possibility, but we haven't much choice.
5: That leaves you about 30 seconds, boys.
0: Go ahead and unlock the safe, Joe.
7: I can't.
5: Why not, Joe?
7: Because it ain't locked.
5: It ain't what?
7: If you'd have looked close at the typewritten sign pasted right on the combination, you wouldn't have wasted all this time.
5: Get out of the way. Let me see. Please don't blow open this safe. Just turn the handle and help yourself.
7: Well, I'll be... Yeah. You see, the joint's been stuck up so often, the management got tired of having the safe fixed.
5: Wait till I get that envelope. I'll teach you not to lie to a lady, Joe. Okay, you guys. Stay put till I get the dough that really belonged to my boyfriend.
2: Get set, Joe.
7: Watch what gives, Mr. Wilson.
5: The first one that moves gets it first.
7: Hold it a sec, Mr. Wilson.
5: Where's that envelope, Joe?
7: Just pull out the big center drawer.
5: It better be in here.
7: What? Now, Mr. Wilson.
2: Go.
7: I got a gun.
8: I got her.
7: Hold still, doll baby. I wouldn't want to have to shoot no lady.
5: You'd say to double cross me on purpose. If I ever get out of this, I'll get you.
8: You won't get out of this.
7: How do you like my patented burglar alarm?
1: Steve, Joe, what happened? What's going on here?
8: This charming lady strangler didn't want to wait for Callahan, Laura and I. Where is the inspector?
1: He's on the way. What's all the kitchenware doing in the office safe, Joe? Is it that valuable?
7: No, Miss Coburn. That's my private burglar alarm system. It doesn't work.
8: Yes, but where do you keep the guest valuables, Joe?
7: Well, nobody trusts nobody in this hotel enough to leave anything valuable with anybody.
8: Now, what about that envelope the so-called John Smith left with you, Joe?
7: Oh, that. I got it in the guy's letterbox behind the desk. Take this gun and watch the doll while I get it.
1: The doll. What a charming name.
5: Shut your girlfriend up, Wilson. No gun or no gun, so help me.
0: Sit down and relax, doll. Or as Joe said, I'd hate to have to shoot a woman. Where's Harry the Hack, Laura?
1: Oh, I sent him to call Callahan and borrowed his monkey wrench. So, just let the doll start anything.
7: Yeah, Mr. Wilson. I opened the envelope so she wouldn't be bothered by no newspaper ethics. Look at...
0: Money.
7: $50,000 in hundreds. And a note.
1: The payroll.
0: What's the note say, Joe?
7: Yeah, I didn't take time to read it.
1: What does it say, Steve?
0: If I should die, this is stolen dough. Hot money. So hot it will burn someone to death.

0: So ended with the restoration of the payroll money and the arrest, conviction, and subsequent execution of the Deadly Doll, another exciting adventure in the newspaper career of Steve Wilson and Lorelei of the Big Town Illustrated Press. And now, before hearing about next week's story, remember, doctors have proved it. 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Another exciting assignment in the newspaper career of Fighting Steve Wilson of Big Town. Don't miss it. In tonight's dramatization, all names, times, and places are fictional, but any similarity to other names and places is purely coincidental. Big Town features Edward Pauley as Steve Wilson, Fran Carlin as Lorelei Kilborn, and was written and produced by Jerry McGill. Next week marks the 20th anniversary of Firestone on NBC. Lever Brothers Company is happy to extend its congratulations. Now, Big Town bids you good night until next Tuesday night, same time, same station, when you'll hear the newsboy calling.
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5: For all you soldiers, sailors, and marines of the United Nations, the Special Service Division presents another episode in the amazing life of the Great Gildersleeve.
6: Now let's peep into the life of the Great Gildersleeve. Our hero has finished his breakfast on this morning and has retreated from the jumble of ladders and paint buckets that still litter his living room onto the front porch. We find him there now waiting to share a ride downtown with Judge Hooker.
7: You didn't eat much breakfast, Uncle Mort.
8: I wasn't very hungry.
9: Neither was I. The prunes tasted like turpentine.
8: You know, I think that painter keeps his turpentine in our icebox.
7: He hasn't been here for a week now. Isn't he ever going to finish the job?
8: I don't know, and I don't dare ask him. Oh, well, here's the postman.
10: Morning, Mr. Gildersleeve. This mail for you.
8: Thank you, Mr. Fousey. Mostly bills, I suppose.
10: Mostly. You got an airmail from New York City that might be something.
8: Well, airmail from New York. Thanks, Newt. Well, well, well. It's from Brink.
7: Brinkerhoff? That stuck-up kid that visited here last year?
8: His father, my dear. And he was not a stuck-up kid. He was a very well-brought-up young man. Well, what do you think of that? Brinkerhoff is coming through Summerfield and he... Oh, my goodness.
7: Come on, what's the matter?
8: He's got his wife with him.
9: What's the matter with her?
8: She's a countess.
9: A countess?
8: Yes.
9: A real one?
8: Certainly. Don't forget that Brink was the richest man in my class at college. He drove a blue Roamer and had two fur coats, one for Sunday.
9: God. Is he a millionaire?
8: He's got millionaires working for him. He married this countess about 3 years ago after his first wife died. Very quiet wedding, of course, on a yacht. Well, they're coming. We better get busy.
7: Oh, I should say so. When do they arrive?
8: Let's see. Oh, it's tomorrow. Oh. He says, look forward to renewing our old acquaintance. We'll arrive around 7 in the evening. Well, good old Brink.
9: Gee, a millionaire. Was he your roommate, Unc?
8: Well, no. Brink didn't have any roommate. He lived with his valet.
9: Oh.
8: Well, come on. Gotta get busy. Better get Bertie started on some fancy cooking. I imagine the Countess likes plenty of hors d'oeuvres and such.
9: What are they, Unc?
8: Oh, little things you eat too many of. Marjorie, let's round up all the red stamps we've got in the house. We'll try to get a hold of a steak.
7: A steak? Are you going to have any other people?
8: Well, I suppose so. Not many people in Summerfield know how to act around a Countess, though.
9: I know how. There was a Countess in Triple Clinic last week.
7: Gee, I wouldn't even know how to say hello to a Countess.
9: Well, in this thing, the hero just called her darling.
8: I won't. Leroy, I won't have you learning manners out of comic books. You'll address the Countess as Your Excellency.
7: Okay. I suppose you could invite... You could invite Judge Hooker, Uncle Mort.
8: That old goat? Why, he'd fall in a dead faint if he ever saw a bona fide Countess. There's plenty of others.
7: Well, who?
8: Let's see. Nobody. All right, I'll ask Hooker, but he'll have to watch his step.
7: What about me? Can I be hostess?
8: I think you do it very nicely, my dear.
7: How about Mrs. Ransom?
8: Oh, I don't know. She and the Countess might not hit it off very well.
9: Miss Goodwin can talk French, Unc. I heard her the other day.
8: Well, an excellent suggestion, my boy. Add a little continental flavor to the occasion. Pardonnez-moi, Your Excellency. Still, who plays?
9: Are you kidding?
7: Mrs. Ransom will be disappointed, Unc.
8: Well, that's just too bad about Mrs. Ransom. I can't have everybody. Besides, Leela stole my painter. And if I... Oh, there's Judge Hooker. Well, goodbye.
7: Oh, Uncle Mort, see if Mr. Peavy can let you have some ice cream tomorrow.
8: Great. Pistachio. That was Brink's favorite. Ought to be good enough for the Countess, too.

0: Sorry I was late, Gildy. Had a call from the city attorney about a damage suit he's working on.
1: That's all right, Judge. Let me off at Peavy's, will you? I've got to do an errand.
0: Glad to, Gildy.
1: Oh, Horace, if you're not doing anything tomorrow night, I'd like you to run in for supper with some friends of mine.
0: Tomorrow night? Well, I generally have my bar association tomorrow.
1: All right, Judge. You go to the bar association. I'll ask someone else to meet Cyrus W. Brinkerhoff.
0: Cyrus Brinkerhoff? Has he got the Countess with him?
1: Yes. He and the Countess are coming to my house for supper tomorrow night. But, of course, if you're busy...
0: Oh, Throckmorton, I'd be delighted.
1: Yeah.
0: Cyrus W. Brinkerhoff. There's a name that'll make Summerfield sit up and take notice.
1: Well, I'm not going to make a splurge, you understand. Brink and I were friends in college, and I'm sure he'd want everything kept simple and homey.
0: Well, I think you're showing splendid judgment, Throckmorton. Well, a line or two in the Summerfield indicator.
1: An excellent suggestion, Horace. That's no more than common courtesy to a stranger within our gate.
0: Yeah. Brinkerhoff's a pretty nice fellow, is he, Gildy?
1: Oh, the salt of the earth, Horace. And generous? I remember in sophomore year, he gave our math teacher a fitted leather suitcase. Must have cost $150.
0: That's quite a present.
1: Yeah. And would you believe it, the darn teacher went ahead and plunked him anyway.
0: Well, I'll surely look forward to meeting your friend, not to mention the Countess. I remember her picture in the Rotary Reviewer section.
1: Yeah, so do I. But we got to remember, she's of noble blood, Horace. You'll mind your P's and Q's.
0: My Gildy, you don't have to worry about me.
1: All right. Just don't want you stabbing the bread with your fork like you do at the Summerfield Grill, that's all.
0: Gildy, believe me, you'll have no cause
1: for... And don't stick your napkin in your shirt collar.
0: Dagnabbit, Gildersleeve, I've been around.
1: Well, just watch your step, that's all.
0: Are you going to dunk your bread in the gravy as usual?
1: No, see here, Hooker. Oh, stop, here's Peavy's.
0: Oh, yeah, I forgot. Don't you worry about my manners, Gildy. I'll be the glass of fashion and the mold of form.
1: Yeah, that's fine, Judge. I'll see you tomorrow around 7. And bring your ration book. Goodbye, Horace.
0: Toodaloo.
1: Yeah. Oh, he does something to embarrass me. Nothing like a hick lawyer.
2: Well, hello, Mr. Gildersleeve.
1: Hello, Peavy. Peavy, I've got to ask you for a special favor.
2: Well, I can give you anything in the drug line except penicillin or an alarm clock.
1: I don't need either of those, Peavy. I've got to have some ice cream that's fit for a millionaire.
2: Yeah, I think I can manage that. Any particular millionaire?
1: Oh, yes, Peavy. Hold on to your soda fountain while I tell you. Cyrus W. Brinkerhoff.
2: I think if I'd heard that name before, I'd remember it.
1: Peavy, don't you ever read the newspapers?
2: I read the Indicator every day.
1: The Indicator? Don't you ever read about Wall Street, Washington, London?
2: Well, not very much, Mr. Gildersleeve. You see, I don't know anybody in those places.
1: Well, then I'll tell you. Cyrus W. Brinkerhoff is one of the biggest men in this country.
2: Well, then why don't you buy his own ice cream?
1: He's going to be my guest, Peavy. He's coming to my house.
2: Well, why didn't you say so? Glad to do anything for a friend of yours.
1: Peavy, will you please try to get me a quart of pistachio? Brink loved it so. Back in college, he always ordered pistachio. Yes, sir. Many and many's the plate of pistachio ice cream I bought old Brink.
2: If you bought it for Brink, Mr. Gildersleeve?
1: Oh, yes. Brink wasn't one of those millionaires that was always flashing his money. As often as not, he was clean broke, not a penny on him. And he'd let me buy him some ice cream, or any one of the fellas. Just a big, good-natured kid. That's what I call being democratic, Peavy.
2: No, I wouldn't say that. You could say he was just being economical.
1: Peavy, you're speaking of a very dear friend of mine.
2: No offense.
1: Well, never mind. Can you get me the pistachio?
2: Well, I don't really know if I can, but I promise to try. I'll bring it around myself tomorrow afternoon.
1: Yeah, I know you'll do your best. Well, I gotta be running along. Out of things to get ready.
2: I can imagine. Nice you had your house done over just in time for these rich folks to see it.
1: Yes, very lucky. In fact, oh, good heavens, Peavy, I just remembered.
2: What?
1: My house is full of ladders, buckets, brushes, and wallpaper. Ooh, I gotta go. I gotta drag that painter back to work and get him to finish up somehow.
2: Drag him back from where, Mr. Gildersleeve?
1: He's been led astray by my ex-fiancée. It rhymes.

0: Friendship is friendship, but enough is enough. When a woman comes into your house and steals your painter right off the ladder... No, see here, Leela.
1: She's upstairs.
0: Oh, Mr. Giddens. Hello.
1: I'll call her.
0: No, wait a minute. Don't. She's upstairs, you say? What's she doing? Is she busy?
1: That I couldn't say. One thing I do, I mind my own business.
0: Oh, I didn't mean that.
1: And I keep my eyes to myself. I'm not one of these pussyfooting painters.
0: No. Well, I just mean...
1: I keep my hands off things, too. I'm not like some people. You don't have to count the silver after I've been around.
0: Mr. Giddens, what I wanted to say, I just wanted to have a little talk with you before Mrs. Ransom comes down.
1: Now, I'll talk as cheap as the fellow says.
0: Yeah, very good. Tell me, how much longer do you think it's going to take to finish her stairs?
1: Well, that's hard to say. Hard to say. Depends a little on the weather.
0: Weather? What's the weather got to do with it?
1: Well, on a damp day like this, varnish don't dry, you know.
0: Oh, that's great. I mean, I'll tell you what you do. While you're waiting for a good day here, why don't you just come over to my house and finish up where you started, in the living room?
1: Well, I don't know what she's going to say.
0: Don't tell her. You don't have to tell her you're coming over to my house. Just tell her the weather's not right, or that you got a call from home or something. Mr. Giddens, you slip right out now while she's upstairs.
2: Well, Throckmorton.
0: Oh, hello, Leela. Well, I thought you were upstairs.
2: I was, but I came down the back way.
0: I'm just having a little conversation with Mr. Giddens here about the weather.
2: Yes, I heard it.
0: Now, Leela, if you'll just let me explain...
2: I'm not interested in your explanations, Mr. Gildersleeve. If you had come to me and asked me like a gentleman instead of sneaking in here and trying to take my painter away from me...
0: He's my painter. I found him first. You took him away from me.
2: Well, really? I'll leave it to Mr. Giddens.
0: Well, Mr. Giddens?
1: I'll pass.
0: Leela, let's be reasonable. I'm giving a dinner party tomorrow night, and my living room's a mess.
2: A dinner party? Oh, silly, why didn't you say so?
0: Well, I tried.
2: Oh, I think that's so exciting. I just love dinner parties, and I haven't been to one since my husband died.
0: Well, you don't understand, Leela. This is a very small party.
2: Oh, I think they're much more fun when they're small and intimate, don't you?
0: Well, this isn't even a party, really. It'll be very dull. Just this old college chum of mine coming to town.
2: Oh.
0: I thought I wouldn't invite anybody but the family, practically, and maybe a couple of old ducks like Judge Hooker.
2: Throckmorton, if you're trying to tell me that I'm not included, don't bother, because I'm not accepting any invitations yet out of respect for the memory of my late husband.
0: I think you're right, Leela. Beauregard was a fine man.
2: But as for the painter, if you think I'm going to let him leave here before he's finished these days...
0: But, Leela, it's a dinner party.
2: I may just possibly be giving a dinner party myself, Throckmorton, and it won't be for any old ducks either.
1: Tell him, lady.
0: See here, Giddens.
3: We'll be back with the great Gildersleeve in just a moment. But now it's intermission time, and that brings the music of the old professor, Kay Kaiser. Come on, chillen. Yes, dance.

0: Now let's get back to the great Gildersleeve and his entertainment problem. It's the morning of his big day, and he's still got quite a few details to straighten out. Some of them have to do with the kitchen, where we find him now in conference with Bertie.
1: Did Marjorie help you with the hors d'oeuvres?
2: Oh, yeah. She brought me a recipe she cut out of a magazine. Here's a picture of it.
1: Well, technicolor. It does look mighty good, Bertie.
2: They ought to look good. It would take me 3 hours to make a dozen of them, and you could eat them all in one bite.
1: Yeah. Well, maybe you can think of something simpler. Some stuffed celery would be nice.
2: I might have time to stuff a little celery, but I can hardly get anything done till that old painter gets his stuff out the living room.
1: Yes, I know.
2: Yes.
1: Say, Bertie.
2: Yes, sir?
1: I'll bet that painter would come over here in 2 minutes if I was to tell him you baked him an apple pie.
2: Mr. Gilsey, once and for all, do you want me to cook for Mr. Brickerhoff or Mr. Gilsey?
1: Yeah, now, Bertie. The dinner is the first consideration, of course. I just thought if you could sneak a pie into the oven in your spare time.
2: I declare, Mr. Gilsey, you're trying to kill me. You know I got to wash all the good china and clean the silver.
1: I was only joking, Bertie.
2: Well, please, Mr. Gilsey, go joke with them that's got time for joking, but I ain't. Not today. No, sir. No time for cracking jokes today.
1: Here, now, take it easy, Bertie. Take it easy. You got me all flustered. I didn't mean to upset you. I'll be good. I'll leave you in peace.
3: If Bertie was to walk out, we'd really be in a mess.
1: Oh, don't you ever have to practice any scales, Leroy?
4: Oh, sure, but I'm warming up my repertoire for the counter.
1: You'll not be called on to perform, young man.
4: I won't. What the heck am I taking lessons for?
1: I hope eventually you'll reach the point where you know more than one piece.
4: Next week, Miss Ruth promised. She's going to give me Dance of the Snow Fairies.
1: I can hardly wait. I've been meaning to have a few words with you about this evening, young man, and you too, my dear.
4: Sure, okay.
1: In the first place, you children won't have dinner with us. You'll have to make other arrangements. There'll be just Judge Hooker, the Brinkerhoffs, and myself.
5: Well, can I come?
1: Well, no. The steak doesn't look as big as it did in the store.
5: What about Miss Goodwin?
1: I decided not. I'm afraid that might lead to complications of one kind and another.
5: I think I know what you mean.
1: No, you don't, Marjorie. That'll be enough from you, Leroy. Before I forget, I want you to wear a stiff collar tonight.
4: Oh, gee.
1: Leroy.
4: A stiff collar and I don't even get any steak?
1: You won't dine with us, but I want you to be here when they come and greet them courteously.
4: Okay. Pleased to meet you, Mr. Brinkerhoff. How do you do, Your Excellency?
1: Well, very good, Leroy. One other thing. Remember always to back out of any room the Countess is in.
4: What? Holy smoke, what's that for?
1: Just a little tribute to the nobility. You never turn your back on a king or a duke.
4: Afraid you'll get a kick in the pants?
1: This is no laughing matter, Leroy. Now, suppose you were saying goodnight to the Brinkerhoffs. How would you do it?
4: Well, goodnight, Mr. Brinkerhoff. Goodnight, Your Excellency. Goodnight.
1: Look out for those paintbrushes! What a place to end.

0: Have the flowers come? Well, what time is it, ye gods? Is that clock right?
1: Now, calm down.
0: Leroy, I want you to pick up around here. Pick up that catcher's mitt. Get that machine gun out of the hall.
1: Okay,
0: I'm... Bertie, you didn't forget the hors d'oeuvres. Oh, the place cards. We haven't made out the place cards.
1: Uncle Lloyd, for goodness sake, calm down.
0: Place cards are important. They don't know where to sit.
1: In a pinch, you could tell them, couldn't you?
0: We're not running a cafeteria here, my dear. It's a very important dinner, and the Brinkerhoffs are very important people. Did I show you the social note about it in the newspaper?
1: I showed it to you.
0: Oh, so you did. Where is it? I've lost it. Oh, I've lost the clipping. Somebody stole it.
1: Now, take it easy.
0: I have it right here in my...
1: Auntie, I think you ought to go upstairs and lie down for a little while.
0: I can't. I've got a million things to do, my dear. A million things to do.
1: You're running around here like a chicken with his head off.
0: Chicken. Bertie, did the chicken come?
2: Mr. Gilsleeve, we ain't having chicken. We're having steak. You brought it yourself.
0: Oh, that's right. We decided against chicken, didn't we?
3: Marge is right, Unc. You better go lie down.
2: Mr. Gilsleeve.
0: Yes, Bertie?
2: Before anybody lays down.
0: Yes?
2: Let's face it. Oh, what are we going to do about the living room?
0: Oh, that's right, the living room.
2: I ain't going to have no time to clean up no messes left by no painters. Not this afternoon, not with all the cooking I got to do. No, sir, not me.
0: Well, we can't wait for him any longer, Bertie. There's only one thing to do. You just have to take the bull by the horns. Leroy?
3: Oh, you want me to take him by the horns?
0: While you're resting, my boy, all I'm asking is your assistance. Just give me a hand with these things. Put them out on the back porch. You take the stepladder and the buckets, and I'll bring the brushes. I don't care what Mr. Giddens likes or doesn't like. The place is a mess, and he hasn't been near it for a week.
3: Yeah, but he doesn't like people touching his tools. He's awful fussy, you know.
0: Well, I'm fussy about my guests. When I entertain a countess, I don't ask her to sit on a stepladder with her feet in a paint bucket.
3: Okay.
0: The trouble with painters and people these days is because they're hard to get, they think they can get away with anything. They can, too. Oh, somebody at the door, answer it. Oh, my goodness. Wait a minute. Don't let him in yet, my dear. Leroy, put that ladder back where you got it.
3: I thought you were going to tell him, Aunt.
0: I'll tell him some other time. Put it back.
3: Okay. Carry it out. Bring it back.
0: No, no. Put it where it was so he won't notice.
3: I did.
0: Come on. Turn it this way a little. Yeah, that's better. Now, is everything just the way it was?
3: There was half a bologna sandwich on top of a stepladder.
0: Well, put it back.
3: I can't. I ate it.
0: How many times have I told you not to put things in your mouth?
3: Well, I was hungry.
0: You're always hungry. All right, my dear, let him in.
4: No, Mr. Giddens,
0: come in. Well, we didn't know if we were ever going to see you again, Mr. Giddens. I wonder if you could move...
5: Yeah, that's one thing you don't need to worry about, Mr. Gildersleeve. When I start anything, I finish it. I'm not like some people. You have to keep after them all the time.
0: Good. Well, if you're all through over at Mrs. Ransom's, do you think you could move...
5: Through for today. There's a little more to do tomorrow. Yes, sir. I'm not like some people. When I start anything, I finish it. Hand me that brush there, Sonny.
0: Mr. Giddens, you're not going to start painting at 4 o'clock in the afternoon.
5: I've got to give her another coat. I always give a ceiling 2 coats.
0: You have to do it now?
5: Thought you wanted me to finish up here.
0: Well, I do, but you see, I've got these people coming to dinner, and I thought if we could just move your ladders and buckets and things out onto my back porch, we could sort of straighten up in here.
5: Just have to bring them in again in the morning.
0: I know, but just for the evening.
5: Well, you're paying for it. That's the way you want it.
0: Thank you.
5: Yes, that's one thing about me. I don't give people any argument. That's the way they want it. That's the way they want it. Just wish they'd make up their minds, that's all.
0: Mr. Giddens, you don't mind doing this?
5: Nope.
0: You're not mad or anything?
5: Nope.
0: Oh, I think it's going to look great when you get it done.
5: One side, please.
0: Look a lot better already. Don't you think so?
5: Open that back door for me, will you, son?
4: Come, Giddens.
5: Yeah, just wish they'd make up their mind, that's all.
0: Oh, gosh, now he's mad. What's he going to be mad about? I waited for him a whole week. Now, have we forgotten anything?
1: No, not a thing, Uncle Mort. I think everything looks very nice.
0: Oh, I'm as nervous as a schoolgirl.
1: Just remind Bertie to light the candles before you sit down.
0: Oh, yes. Bertie, candles.
1: Mm-hmm. Sorry, I have to run along before they get here.
0: They'll understand.
3: Hey, I have to stick around.
0: Your sister has a date.
3: Well, so have I. I'm supposed to be at Piggy's for dinner at 7.
0: It's only 7 now.
3: But I gotta change my clothes before I go.
0: What do you have to change your clothes for? You're all dressed up now.
3: You don't think I want Piggy to see me looking like this?
0: What's the matter with the way you look?
3: I look like a choir boy. Don't worry. You won't fool anybody. Well, nobody would take you for an angel.
0: Now, wait a minute. What did I tell you two? No fighting. Your sister looks very sweet, Leroy. So do you.
3: Yeah, sweet. This collar is killing me.
0: How do you think I feel in this one?
3: There they are! I'll go!
0: Leroy, come back here.
4: What for?
0: Let Bertie go. Do you want him to think we haven't any servants?
4: Okay.
0: Now, sit down. Hold your hands.
4: What?
0: Stick in your shirt tail.
4: I'm coming. Keep your shirt off.
0: You... Bertie, that's not what I told you to say.
6: But can't I straighten the guilt, please?
0: Yes, you're looking fine, Bertie.
6: Thank you, sir. You look good yourself.
0: Now, remember what I told you, both of you. Remember what you were to say.
7: Oh, you judge.
0: Oh, the judge.
6: Relax, everybody.
8: Well, I'm on time, I trust.
0: Right on the dot, Horace, as usual.
8: Well, I like to be punctual. Good evening, Leroy.
4: Hi, Judge.
0: Leroy, what did I tell you?
4: Oh, good evening, Judge Hooker, and how are you this evening?
8: I'm sorry, Leroy. That was very nicely said. Marjorie, you're not leaving us.
9: I'm afraid I have to, Judge.
0: She's going out to dinner. Good night, my dear.
9: Good night.
8: Good night, Marjorie.
0: Have a good time.
4: Can't I go? Piggy's waiting.
0: No, sit down. I want one of you to stay here and say how do you do to Mr. and Mrs. Brinkerhoff.
4: Gee, I don't see why it has to be me.
0: I'll admit it's an unfortunate choice. But you're going to stay.
4: Gosh, Marge gets away with everything.
8: Well, Throckmorton.
0: Leroy!
4: Yes,
0: Doc? All right, Leroy, you may go.
4: Thanks,
8: Doc. Well, Throckmorton, I suppose you've been looking forward to this evening, haven't you?
0: Yes, I haven't seen old Brink in 20 years. By George, I can't understand why he's so late.
8: You're sure this was the night?
0: Of course this was the night. Oh, that must be then. Sit down, Judge.
8: What do I have to sit down for?
0: Stick in your shirt front.
8: Oh, yeah, thank you.
10: Yes, he's in. It's Mr. Peavy with ice cream.
0: Oh, come in, Peavy.
11: I don't want to intrude, Mr. Gildersleeve, but as I was coming up to walk here, the boy gave me this telegram. It's for you.
0: Well, wonder who it can be from. No postmark on it. I wonder if it could be from Brink.
11: Why don't you open it and see?
0: Good idea. Oh.
8: From Brink?
0: Yeah, from Brink.
8: What does he say?
0: Read it.
8: Change plans. Sorry. Regards, Cyrus Brinkerhoff.
11: Mr. Gildersleeve, about the ice cream. I couldn't get the pistachio. I'm sorry. The best I could do was vanilla.
0: That's all right, Peavy. Doesn't matter now. Thanks for trying.
8: Guilty.
0: Let me alone, Horace.
8: Guilty, old man. Don't take it like this.
0: I wouldn't mind so much, Judge. Only doggone it. I've gone to all this trouble, spent all my ration points. Bertie's done all this cooking. I've offended Leela. I threw out the painter. I got you over here for no reason. They printed that piece in the paper, and well, doggone it, I think he might have let me know.
11: Mr. Gildersleeve, may I say something?
8: Go ahead, Peavy.
11: Well, I'd just like to say that any man who'd do a thing like that is not a friend. He's an old fool.
0: Peavy! By George, you're right, though. And I'll tell you a secret, fellas. I never did like that guy from the first day I met him.
8: I never liked anything I heard about him.
0: Well, he's done us one favor. He got us all together for a fine steak dinner. Come on, Judge. Come on, Peavy.
8: Yeah, come on.
11: Oh, no, gentlemen. I couldn't. You see, Mrs. Peavy is waiting at home for me.
0: Well, call her up. Tell her you won't be home.
8: Yeah, tell her you're out for the night.
0: Sure. Hey, Judge, what do you say we call up some girls? Make it a party.
8: Leela.
0: And Miss Goodwin.
8: Wait, we've got to get somebody for Peavy.
0: I know. Mrs. Peavy.
8: The very thing.
11: Well, no, I wouldn't say that.

Great Gildersleeve was rebroadcast especially for you men and women in the armed forces of the United Nations by the Special Service Division of the War Department of the United States of America.

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1: I'm the Comic Weekly Man, the jolly Comic Weekly Man, and I'm here to read the funnies to you happy boys and honeys. Yes, boys and girls, it's Comic Weekly time, and here I come right into your house to bring a little fun and happiness. Right out of the pages of Puck the Comic Weekly, straight into your living room, your friend, the Comic Weekly Man, the jolly Comic Weekly Man. Hello, hello, hello.
2: Hello, hello, hello.
1: Well, little miss, honey, how are you today?
2: Oh, I'm just fine, thank you. But I'm very anxious today.
1: Well, who are you anxious about now?
2: I'm very anxious about Rusty Riley, because you remember last week, Rusty Riley was to go live with a nice old lady on a farm. But when he got there, he found out that there was a younger woman who was pretending to be an old lady.
1: That's right.
2: And I'm wondering, is this young lady who's pretending to be the old lady a crook? And is the man named Mel who was with her there planning to do something terrible to Rusty? Or will Rusty find out that something is wrong and escape before anything bad can happen to him?
1: Well, you really are anxious, aren't you?
2: Yes. So could we please read the funnies?
1: Puck the Comic Weekly?
2: Yes.
1: Very well, I'll read that in just a moment. But before I do, let's listen to this nice man. Now here we go with Puck the Comic Weekly. And on the first page, under Bringing Up Father, Beetle Bailey.
2: Magic words for the music, please.
1: Very well, my lady. Toot me a toot and tweet me a tweedle. Squeeze out music for Bailey the Beetle. Outside on the parade grounds, the soldiers are busy marching up and down, practicing their maneuvers. But Beetle has got into trouble again. And he's been sent to the kitchen to do kitchen police. And today we find him and his friend, Carrot, busy peeling potatoes. Beetle sighs.
3: I wish they gave medals for being on KP.
1: Carrot answers. Hey, by golly, you really deserve one. Carrot stands up and snaps to attention. He holds out a leaf of a tree.
4: Private Bailey, I am proud to present you with this oak leaf cluster.
3: Hey, who are you supposed to be?
1: At that moment, a butterfly lands on Carrot's shoulder.
4: I'm a butterfly colonel.
1: Whereupon Beetle joins the game, snaps to attention, looks at the potatoes, and says,
3: Troops, and Sean, the colonel is ready to inspect.
1: Then Beetle holds up one potato and shouts,
3: Eyes front.
1: Last picture top row, Carrot, pretending to be an officer inspecting his troops, marches up and down in front of the potato sacks.
5: A pretty baggy-looking bunch you have here.
1: First picture, bottom row, Beetle shouts,
3: Attention to orders!
5: Uniform today will be jackets. I have spoken.
1: By this time, Carrot, thoroughly carried away, shouts,
5: Passion with you!
1: Beetle sticks his hand in his jacket and stands like Napoleon. At that moment, the sergeant, who has heard the shouting, approaches.
6: Okay, you guys, pipe down and get back to work.
1: Whereupon, Carrot grabs the sergeant's tie and roars back,
5: What's this? Insubordination?
1: And the sergeant goes,
5: Whoa!

0: And last picture, Beetle and Carrot are beside a stack of potatoes twice as high, and they peel away and peel away. Beetle looks at all the potatoes and sighs.
1: It was insubordination, all right.
0: And Carrot apologizes.
2: I got carried away.
3: Funny, the way they pretended to be officers and pretended the potatoes were soldiers. And Carrot got carried away when the sergeant came up and he grabbed his tie and yelled, "What's this? Insubordination!"
0: Yes, insubordination. And he was the one who was guilty of it.
3: That was very funny. Well, what's insubordination?
0: Well, insubordination is when somebody rises up against the authorities who are over him.
3: Then Carrot did a terrible thing.
0: Oh, yes, something that'll cause him a lot of trouble. Well, now let's see what Donald Duck is doing today.
3: Oh,
0: huh?
3: Yes, because I just love Donald.
0: Very well, then, let's turn over the page, go past Little Iodine, past Prince Val, who's on page 3 and who's making a trip into dangerous territory today, turn over that page, and here we are on page 4 with Donald Duck. Say the magic words with me.
4: Squeegeum, squeegeum, squeal a chicka-chack. Let's have music to better quack, quack.
0: It's 3 o'clock in the morning, and Donald is sound asleep. He snores away when all of a sudden his alarm clock rings. And his nephew, Dewey, trots into Donald's room, shakes Uncle Donald.
5: Hey, wake up, Uncle Donald. This is the day we're going hunting.
0: And Donald wakes up, climbs out of bed, and second picture picks up a sheet of paper with a schedule written on it. And he says to his three nephews who are lined up before him,
6: "Okay, synchronize your watches. Okay, it's 3 a.m. Now first, get dressed."
0: And a few minutes later, third picture top row, the nephews dressed in their hunting clothes stand in front of Donald, who checks his schedule.
6: "Okay, boys, reporting."
0: Dewey says,
5: "I have the gun and ammunition."
6: "Check."
0: Last picture top row, Huey says,
5: "And I have the blankets and the hot water bottles."
6: "Check."
0: First picture bottom row, Louie says,
5: "And I have the coffee and the food."
6: "Okay, let's go."
0: Half hour later, they're buzzing along a country road. Dewey looks at his watch.
5: "We're 1 minute and 6 seconds behind schedule, Uncle Donald."
6: "Don't worry. We'll be on the lake and ready to blast by shooting time."
0: Fifteen minutes later, they're on the lake, rowing to the spot where they're going to do their shooting. Dewey looks at his watch again.
5: 10 minutes to sunrise, Uncle Donald.
6: "Don't worry. We'll make it."
0: Finally, the boat comes to a stop. Donald looks at his watch.
6: "We made it. 3 minutes to sunrise and shooting time. Drop anchor."
0: They drop the anchor.
6: "Now, we'll wait for the ducks to come in. And boy, oh boy, we'll blast them."
0: Fifteen minutes later, the sun is almost up. The ducks fly in. But instead of blasting away, Donald and his nephews are sound asleep, and they snore, and the wild ducks go,

0: Oh, what a good joke on Donald.
1: Yes, after all that preparation, working out the schedule and everything, he and his nephews are so tired that they're sound asleep.
2: And in come the ducks and fly around and quack, quack, and still Donald sleeps.
1: Sam Hunter.
2: Yes, Sam Hunter.
1: Well, now look across the page.
2: Oh, there's Peter Pan.
1: Yes, Peter Pan. And last week, Peter and Captain Hook were fighting on the edge of a cliff.
2: And Captain Hook's foot slipped and he fell over the cliff.
1: But his hook caught in a rock, and there he hung in the air.
2: And then the crocodile that wants to eat Captain Hook came up out of the water, and that scared Captain Hook. I wonder if Captain Hook will fall in the crocodile's mouth and be gobbled up.
1: Well, let's read now and find out. Here we go with Peter Pan. Say the magic words with me. Pirates, crocodiles, Peter Pan, Pan. Whisk up music for Never Neverland. As the crocodile who has swallowed the alarm clock opens his mouth, Hook hears the menacing sound. He looks down and shrieks,
3: "No, no, no, no!"
1: And then his hook gives way, and he falls toward the open mouth of the crocodile.
3: "No, no, no!"
1: And the two plunge in the water below. They disappear from sight. Peter and Wendy wonder what's going on in the water below. And then the crocodile's head appears again. There, third picture, top row, is Captain Hook, his arms and legs wrapped around the crocodile's mouth, holding it closed. Smee, the captain's man, rows toward them and shouts,
4: "Stay right where you are, Captain. I'll save you."
1: At that moment, the crocodile makes a super crocodile effort, pulls his jaws open, and sends Hook flying in the air.
3: No!
1: As Hook comes flying down, the crocodile snaps his jaws shut on Hook's coattails. Hook leaps for the boat.
4: Quick, Captain.
1: Lands in the boat.
3: Row for the ship, Smee. Row for the ship.
1: And Smee rows for the ship, with the crocodile in hot pursuit. And as they disappear, Peter laughs.
4: The codfish got away.
1: And then suddenly, Wendy exclaims, "Peter, what about Tiger Lily?" Peter looks around at Tiger Lily, the Indian chief's daughter, whom Hook had left on a rock in the water. He sees the tide is coming in, and now the water is up around Tiger Lily's throat. Peter dives for her.
4: "Hey, Tiger Lily! Oh, Tiger Lily!"
2: Oh, I wonder if Peter will get to Tiger Lily in time. After all, she's bound by those ropes that Captain Hook tied around her.
1: Well, let's hope he makes it. I'm sure he will.
2: Yes, but Tiger Lily is very heavy, and Peter is just a boy. Can he carry her through the air?
1: Well, we'll find out about that next week. And maybe we'll see whether Captain Hook made his escape from the crocodile. Now let's turn over the page. Now look, on page 7, there's Flash Gordon.
2: Oh, yes, Flash Gordon. And you remember that Flash is on the moon, where he had to land when he had trouble with his rocket ship.
1: Yes, and there he found a beautiful woman named Dr. Stella and her assistant, a man named Mark.
2: Yes, but they were crooks, and they caused Flash a lot of trouble.
1: And Flash discovered last week that Mark had taken off in Flash's rocket ship and was trying to overtake a rocket ship from Earth that was carrying a valuable load of freight.
2: And Mark was going to try to rob that ship.
1: Yes, and then Flash would be blamed for it because it was Flash's ship that Mark was using.
2: I wonder if he got away with it.
1: Well, let's read now and find out. Here we go with Flash Gordon. Rig-a-dig-a-doon-doon, Saskamatash. Let's have music for Heroic Flash. From their lair behind the moon, the space bandits, Mark and Dr. Stella, used Flash's stolen rocket to hijack a richly laden freighter from Earth. Pulling alongside the cargo craft, Mark orders it to land. When his command is ignored, the ruthless space pirate launches a guided missile at his quarry. There's a terrific roar as the shot strikes home in the crew's headquarters. Back at the moon station, Flash swiftly takes advantage of the opportunity offered by Mark's absence.

0: Back at the moon station, Flash swiftly takes advantage of the opportunity offered by Mark's absence. From a locker, Flash takes three space suits. And as he and his friends, Dale and Zarkov, don them, he explains. Now listen, we're up against overwhelming numbers, but I have a scheme. Flash's plan is simple but dangerous. With his rocket pistol, he blasts open a viewport. The pressurized air pours out of the station into empty space. The pirate guards, realizing their air has escaped, become panicky. They know they can't live without air. Some of them frantically try to put on spacesuits. Others vainly struggle to seal the leaking viewport. First picture, bottom row. Before the stunned space outlaws know what's happened to them, Flash brushes past them and forces open the hatch that leads to the sealed underground laboratory. A sudden onrush of air proves that someone is inside, keeping up emergency pressure in this last-ditch hideout. A glance shows Flash that the sole occupant of the laboratory is the pirate queen, Stella. Huddled in a corner, weak from the sudden loss of air, she summons her waning strength to fire her blast gun as Flash's form is silhouetted in the hatchway. But her aim is unsteady and the shot goes wild. Last picture, Flash picks up the suffocating queen. Dale arrives on the scene. Flash orders, quick, tell Zarkov to stand guard. I'll take Stella into the airlock. Unless she gets oxygen in a hurry, she's doomed.
1: Oh, hooray, goody. Flash has captured Dr. Stella and now he's the boss.
0: Yes, it looks like he is. He's unconscious, and at the moment, Flash is the boss.
1: That was smart of him to think of putting his space suit on and then let the air out of the room.
0: Yes, because his suit manufactures oxygen so he can breathe.
1: Yes, but the others can't when they don't have their space suits on, can they?
0: No, they can't.
1: Well, I wonder if Flash will capture Mark and the others when they return to the rocket ship.
0: Well, that's something we'll find out next week. Now let's turn over the page and see who's there.
1: All right. Oh, look, there's Dick's Adventures on the last page of the first section.
0: And I'll read that in just a moment. But first, here's that nice man again with something interesting to say. Now here we go again with Puck the Comic Weekly. And on the last page of the first section, Dick's Adventures.
1: Magic words for the music, please.
0: Say them with me, please. Riggity-pack-a-zack-a-zick. Let's have music for Adventure to Stick.

0: Dick is dreaming that he's in the early days of America, in the territory of Texas. At this time, Texas still belonged to Mexico. Dick is with his friend Jim Bowie, who has been working to secure Texas freedom from Mexico. He and Dick have been pursued by Mexican soldiers. When their escape was cut off, they dashed into the old city hall and made their way to the bell tower. But they're only safe there for a short time before they hear the sound of a battering ram below. When Dick looks over the edge of the tower, he sees the Mexican soldiers with a huge timber battering against the door. And then the door gives way and the soldiers burst in. Last picture second row, the soldiers search in the half darkness of the building, looking for the two Texas rebels. And then one of them sees the stairway.
1: Hey, come on, come on.
0: And in a second, the soldiers are heading for the tower. First picture, second row, Dick, who is looking down the stairs, exclaims, Jim, they're coming up! For a second, it looks as if Jim and Dick are trapped. But then suddenly, Jim exclaims, Hey, Dick, the bell! And he springs to the cradle on which the bell hangs.
2: But quick, Dick, pull! Let's rip it loose!
0: Desperation gives them strength. With all their might, they lift. And the bell slips off its frame. For a second, it is poised on the edge of the staircase. Already, the soldiers are swarming up. Bowie shouts, Here we are! We're coming down! And he gives the bell a push. And it roars down the staircase onto the soldiers below. First picture, third row, the fantastic weapon clangs down in terrifying destruction, knocking the soldiers down like ten pins. And then a second later, a rope appears from the bell tower. And in the confusion, Dick and Jim Bowie, last picture, slide down the rope. All right, come on, Dick, fast. And Jim and Dick make their escape. You bet it was, using the bell the way they did, rolling it down the soldiers.
3: Yes, it just knocked them down like it was a bowling ball.
0: It was a lucky thing that rope was there for Dick and Jim to slide down.
3: Yes, but I'm afraid they'll be in more trouble with the Mexicans.
0: Yes, sir.

0: am I? We'll have to wait until next week to find that out. Now look below Dick's adventures. There's Rusty Riley.
1: Oh, yes, and I'm anxious to see what happens to him because Rusty has come to Denver Dooley's farm, you remember?
0: Yes, Rusty's to have a job on the farm taking care of Dooley's horses. And he's supposed to live with Dooley's sister.
1: Yes, and Mr. Dooley said that she was an old lady. But instead, when Rusty got out to the farm, he found a young lady who was pretending to be old.
0: And also, there was a man there who was pretending to be the hired man.
1: But I know he's not the hired man. He's up to some crooked scheme, and he's planning something against Rusty. I wonder what this is all about.
0: Well, let's read now and see if we can see what this is all about. Here we go with Rusty Riley. Gallop and run till the road is dusty. Give us music for his horse and Rusty. Rusty's been taken to his room by the lady downstairs, and he says to himself,
2: "It sure is a nice place to live. Miss Dooley's real swell, but Mr. Dooley said she was his older sister. And the man at the station said she was a nice old lady, but... gee, Miss Dooley looks young enough to be Mr. Dooley's daughter."
0: And then he tries the radio, but it doesn't work. He thinks the antenna needs fixing, so he tries to get on the roof by way of the attic. But fourth picture top row, he finds the door to the attic locked.
2: Golly, there's a big heavy lock on this door. I guess they must keep a lot of valuable stuff up in the attic.
0: Last picture top row, he says to himself,
2: "Oh, well, I'll ask Miss Dooley later if I can go up there. Right now, I'll go look at the horses I'm supposed to take care of."
0: First picture, bottom row, Rusty comes into the barn, takes one look at the horses, and exclaims,
2: "Jeepers, the poor things. They're in awful shape."
0: He looks for feed right away.
2: "Hey, those poor horses are half starved. They haven't been brushed down in months. I hope I can find some oats." Oh, shucks, the feed bin's empty.
0: Just then the barn door opens, and in comes Mel, the suspicious character who's pretending to be the hired man.
2: "Oh, hello, Mel. I was just going to look for you. The horses need feed. They're in awful bad shape. Isn't there any feed?"
3: Mel stammers, "Well, they've been sick. The feed man didn't show up, and, hey, wait here. I'll speak to Miss Julie."
0: Last picture, Mel is in the house talking to the girl who's pretending to be Miss Dooley.
3: "Hey, listen, Trixie, that kid knows too much about horses. They gotta have feed. He's likely to tell Dooley. We gotta spend a few bucks."
0: Trixie answers,
4: "Oh, all right. No need to make any commotion of it. It's a way to get another check cashed."
1: Oh, isn't it terrible the way those two people are treating those horses?
0: Yes, it is. You should never treat animals that way. Tie them up and then not bring them food or water?
1: No, because the poor animals can't help themselves. I just hate people who are cruel to animals.
0: I feel the same way.
1: I wonder what happened to the real Miss Dooley.
0: Well, maybe...
1: I wonder if they're holding her prisoner someplace.
0: Well,
1: you suppose that Mel and Trixie are a couple of robbers who are hiding away there?
0: Well, we'll find out more about that next week. Now it's time to go to the second section.
1: Oh, yes, and here's Dagwood. That funny, funny Dagwood.
0: Yes, here's Dagwood on the first page of the second section of Puck the Comic Weekly. And here we go with Dagwood and Blondie. Ramafoo, ramafum, zim, zam, zombie. Conjure me music for Dagwood and Blondie. Blondie and her neighbor, Tootsie Woodley, are standing out by the back fence talking.
1: "I'm trying to figure out what to cook for supper tonight."
4: "Yes, it is a problem, isn't it?"
0: At that moment, Alexander rides his bicycle up to Dagwood, who's talking to Herb Woodley in front of the house.
2: "Hey, Pop, will you watch my bike for me while I change my clothes?"
4: "Oh, sure, son."
0: Moment later, last picture top row, Blondie and Tootsie are still talking about plans for supper.
1: "I can't give him chicken croquettes. He doesn't like that."
0: Suddenly, Dagwood comes whizzing toward them on a bicycle.
4: "Hey, look! No hands!"
1: "Don't look. He's just showing off."
0: And Dagwood whizzes out of sight. Blondie leans back against the fence, first picture, second row.
1: "It's too late to start a stew."
0: Tootsie throws up her hands in resignation.
4: "Honestly, sometimes I think there's nothing left to cook."
0: And then Herb comes whizzing toward them on the bicycle. He's standing on the seat on one foot, holding the other high in the air.
5: "Hey, look at this!"
0: The girls pay no attention to him, and Herb sails out of sight. First picture, third row, Blondie says,
1: "I wouldn't dare give Dagwood fish again. We've had it 3 nights in a row."
4: "Oh, yes, I forgot. Mr. Dithers gave you all those mackerel he caught on his fishing trip."
0: And then the bicycle appears again. This time, Dagwood and Herb are both riding it. Dagwood is sitting backwards on the handlebars, and Herb is upside down, standing on his head on the seat.
6: Yippee!
1: Don't look.
0: The girls turn their backs on the boys as the bicycle goes past.
5: Boy, we should be in the circus!
0: Last pick to third row, Blondie says.
1: Let's see, what else is there? Chops, steak, spare ribs and sauerkraut.
4: Frankfurt and beans are nice for a change.
0: When suddenly there is a...
7: Hey, what are you doing?
1: What now?
0: The girls dash around the corner. Second picture, bottom row, they see Herb and Dagwood lying on the ground under a fish cart. And they're surrounded by fish. And the fish peddler shouts,
7: "You'll pay me for every one of these fish or I call the police!"
0: And last picture, Herb and Dagwood, with their arms full of fish, are going up the walk, followed by Blondie and Tootsie. And Blondie says,
1: "Well, anyway, we know what we're going to have for supper."
8: Oh, those silly boys, showing off in front of the girls.
0: Yes, I'm afraid their enthusiasm carried them too far.
8: Yes, it carried them right into the fish cart.
0: And into another fish dinner.
8: Yes.
0: Well, let's turn over the page now and see who we find. Let's go past the Lone Ranger on page 2. And there on page 3 under Snuffy Smith is Roy Rogers.
8: Oh, yes, and Roy Rogers. And you remember that Roy got into real trouble last week.
0: Yes, the cattlemen are trying to drive some farmers named Trent out of the country.
8: And the cattlemen rode to the Trent farm and shot their horses and cows and all the animals last week, you remember?
0: Yes, and one of these cattlemen was dressed just like Scarecrow Cady, a nice old man.
8: And so the Trents think that he is to blame for all their trouble, but he's not.
0: No, he's not. But the Trents have been trying to catch Scarecrow Cady, and so far Roy has prevented that.
8: But last week in the fight with the Trents, Roy got knocked unconscious. I wonder what'll happen next.
0: Yes, Roy was knocked unconscious, so let's see what happens. Here we go with Roy Rogers, King of the Cowboys. A yip-a-yo, now here we go with Roy and Trigger. A yip-a-yo. Hug Trent and his father stand over Roy's unconscious body. And then a man gallops up.
9: Hey, Trent! Scarecrow Cady and his gang just raided your farm. Hurry and we can pick up the trail.
0: Quickly, the Trents and their friends mount up.
9: Hurry, come on, Pug, let's go!
0: As soon as the Trents have disappeared, Katie's daughter, Oriole, appears from out of the brush behind the building. She thanks Roy for helping her escape from the Trents. Roy gets to his feet, mounts Trigger, last picture top row.
3: After I make sure you safely reach your father's hideaway, Miss Cady, I aim to find out why he's blamed for leading the war on the Valley Nesters.
0: Meanwhile, first picture bottom row at a cabin on a nearby ranch. A man who is wearing clothes that look exactly like Scarecrow Cady is undressing. A cattleman enters.
10: Hey, hide them clothes good, Snapper. We don't want somebody finding out you ain't the real Scarecrow Cady.
3: Oh, relax, Pete.
0: Then Snapper takes a map out of his pocket, and pointing to it, he says,
3: soon as we run the Trents out, we tear down their blasted fences so our steers can use their water hole. Savvy?
10: Yeah, sure. And that poor old loco, Cady, hombre, gets the blame. Yeah, pretty slick.
0: A short time later, at Scarecrow Cady's hiding place, the sound of horses' hoofs floats through the air to the old man's ears. Quickly, he unloosens a falcon, a bird he has trained for hunting.
11: I hear somebody coming, Black Lady. If it's anybody but my daughter, don't let him reach you. Now fly.
0: The bird flies off. Last picture, Roy and Oriole are riding up the trail toward Katie's hiding place. Suddenly, the bird swoops out of the air. Straight for Roy, it dives. The girl shrieks, Roy, watch out! That's Daddy's trained falcon. He'll claw your eyes out.
8: Ooh, look at that bird. It's flying straight for Roy's face.
0: Yes, and look at those sharp claws.
8: Ooh, I wonder if Roy will be able to stop that bird from hurting
0: Roy. Well, that's something I'm afraid we'll have to wait until next week to find out. Now, that's all the time I have. But before I go, here's that nice fellow with some more interesting information. ¶¶ Well, honey, and all you boys and girls, I've got to go now.
1: All right, Mr. Comic Weekly Man, but I'll be waiting for you next week.
0: Okay, that's a date, and a date with all you boys and girls. Be sure to meet me with our little friend Miss Honey next week when I read Puck the Comic Weekly. For I'm the Comic Weekly Man, the jolly Comic Weekly Man. I'll be back to read the funnies to you happy boys and honeys. Don't forget, boys and girls, see you all next week. Your friend, the Comic Weekly Man.

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0: 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To your FBI, you look for national security, and to the Equitable Society for financial security. These two great institutions are dedicated to the protection of you, your home, and your country. Tonight, the story of a crime against the people. Misery chiseling.
1: Crawling on one of the lower rungs of the criminal scale is the breed known as the misery chiseler. Defined in dignified terms, he is one who preys on the misfortunes of another for profit. In language more becoming him, he is a parasite who exists on human sorrow, heartache, and misery. The war, with its backwash of heartaches here at home, has given the misery chiseler a rich field in which to work. Through the cooperation of the victims, however, the FBI has already bagged scores of these despicable criminals and is continuously warring against them. But a misery chiseler is not too easily caught, because he has robbed his victim and disappeared before the victim realizes or even suspects that he or she has been robbed. The story of tonight's case begins in San Francisco, in the modest little home of Mrs. Henry Miller, a widow, whose son was reported missing in action some time ago. But just now, from a man introducing himself as Colonel Addison Bramley of British Army Intelligence, Mrs. Miller has heard good news.
2: You don't know how I've prayed, Colonel Bramley, that this might be true.
3: I understand.
2: That my son was alive, even though a prisoner of the Japanese.
3: Yes, it is much better to know that than nothing at all.
2: I know.
3: Well, I fear, madam, I must be dashing along now.
2: Oh, must you leave right away, Colonel Bramley?
3: Yes, I must. I have so little time, sorry to say.
2: Oh.
3: I'm en route to Washington on a special mission in connection with the work of the underground in Indochina, you see.
2: Oh, of course. Well, you'll never know how deeply grateful I am to you.
3: Not at all, madam. One is never too busy to perform an errand of mercy. Let us both rather be grateful to your good pastor, Reverend Morley, for bringing us together.
2: Oh, he's been so kind trying to get some news for me.
3: It was just luck, you know.
2: Really?
3: Somewhere en route from Burma, I mislaid the slip of paper with your son's name. But thank heavens I did recall that you're both members of the Hillside Church here. So I made him...
2: Bramley.
3: Yes?
2: I'd hate to bother you, but could you get a letter to my son through the underground?
3: I believe so, yes.
2: I'd be so grateful.
3: I have a suggestion.
2: Yes?
3: With a little money, Mrs. Miller, your son could purchase special favors and comforts from the Japanese guards. They're very susceptible to petty bribery.
2: Could you get that to him, too?
3: Well, we have managed from time to time to transmit sums of money from parents to their sons.
2: Oh, that'd be wonderful. I haven't much, but, well, I have $500 in my savings account. Could you get that to my son?
3: Certainly. And I can assure you, madam, that such a sum would improve your boy's circumstances immeasurably.
2: Then I'll go to the bank the first thing in the morning. Oh, but that'd be too late for you.
3: No, no, not at all. My plane for Washington doesn't leave until 11 a.m. I could meet you in the lobby of my hotel just before going to the airfield.
2: Oh, thank you, Colonel Bramley.
3: My dear madam, it's been a pleasure.
1: You can understand Mrs. Miller's readiness to give this perfect stranger $500. Outweighing her normal caution was her anxiety for her son. And Colonel Bramley, so called, his important bearing and credible story, and the fact that he had contacted her through her pastor, these things were enough to allay any suspicion. And no doubt her disillusionment would have been delayed for a long time had not something occurred a few days later, which brought her to the San Francisco office of the FBI.
4: And what caused you to suspect this Colonel Bramley, Mrs. Miller?
2: This message, Mr. Hartley, from the War Department.
4: Oh, I see.
2: There had been a mistake. My son was not missing. He was wounded, and they're sending him home.
4: That's fine.
2: I'll not tell him anything about it, of course.
4: But we're mighty glad that you told us.
2: A neighbor of mine said that I should.
4: You've done exactly right. These things are embarrassing to the victims, I know. But unless they report the cases, we don't know that they exist.
2: I only hope I haven't come too late.
4: You've given us an excellent description of the man, and we'll go to work at once.
2: Do you have to say anything to my pastor? He'd feel so badly about it.
4: He'll be as anxious for us to catch this man as you and we are, I'm sure.
2: Of course, but...
4: And he might have a helpful clue. We'll teletype this description to Washington headquarters at once.
1: During the next few hours, every hotel, every airline, railroad, and bus ticket office in San Francisco was checked by FBI agents. But no trace of any Colonel Bramley or anyone fitting Mrs. Miller's general description of him. Later that evening, a teletype message is coming into the FBI office as Special Agent Hartley enters.
4: What's coming in, John?
5: Answer from Washington. They say, no information on Colonel Bramley or anyone fitting general description in personal files. Try to get fingerprints.
4: Well, I did just that, and I got them.
5: You did? Where?
4: I think our Colonel Bramley made a mistake calling on Mrs. Miller's pastor.
5: What do you mean?
4: The pastor had Bramley sign his guest book.
5: Oh?
4: Look. Bramley signed on the right-hand page and had to press down the left-hand page with his left fingers while he signed. Reverend Morley saw him do it.
5: Well, he certainly left some fingerprints.
4: Yes. They were going to send these specimens off to Washington right away.
1: Ironically enough, while his fingerprints and handwriting are speeding across the continent, Colonel Bramley, a few hundred miles away in Salt Lake City, is just complimenting his young hostess on an excellent dinner. On this occasion, however, he has demoted himself to a major. A Major Romney Richards.
6: My dear madam, that was a most delightful meal.
7: Well, it was very simple, really, Major Richards.
6: Oh, come now. I haven't dined so well in quite a spell. A bit of rhyme, what?
7: And pure flattery. And you know it.
6: Oh, nonsense. I'm quite shamelessly a philogastric. An ardent epicurean, and... I declare, I envy your good husband such an excellent cook.
7: Well, Major, this was all too little in return for what you're going to do for him.
6: I must repeat, nonsense.
7: I don't know how I can ever thank you enough for either of us.
6: Just thank your good pastor, my dear, for bringing us together. And you may rest assured that through my agents in Russia, working with the Manchurian underground, the money will reach and bring relief to your dear husband.
1: Another day, another city, and another victim, and still free to pursue his loathsome profession. But in San Francisco, he had left a trace, and in both cities, he had left a pattern of operation. Therefore, although unaware of it, his race against time had begun. For the moment, the advantage was his because the FBI had not yet established his identity. But an hour later, as he boarded a bus out of Salt Lake City to continue his misery-chiseling trek eastward, the teletype brought a report to the FBI San Francisco office.
5: Got something for you, Hartley.
4: What is it?
5: Report from Washington. They identify those prints.
4: Good.
5: It says, Bramley fingerprints identified with swindler whose description tallies with description furnished by Mrs. Miller.
4: Here, let me see.
5: Here you go.
4: Your man is Thomas Edward Bradley, born Chicago, Illinois. 40 years old, 5 feet 11, 175 pounds. Served New York prison term, forgery. Paroled on request of chaplain, whom Bradley served as secretary.
5: That explains the minister angle in his operations.
4: Exactly. I'll get it. Hello? Yes? Salt Lake office calling. Hello? Yes, Hartley speaking. Oh, hello, Jager.
8: What?
4: Yes. Yes. That's enough for me. Teletype your report to Washington. Goodbye.
5: What's up?
4: Mr. Bradley pulled a job in Salt Lake City last night. I'm going there in the next plane.

We momentarily close the Federal Bureau of Investigation file on Thomas Bradley, Misery Chiseler. We will reopen this file in just a moment. In the office of President Thomas I. Parkinson of the Equitable Life Assurance Society of the United States is a folder filled with letters that come straight from the heart of America. These letters were written by the fathers and mothers and wives of Equitable Society members who have died while serving with the armed forces of the United States. Since the Equitable is truly a society in which all policyholders belong to one big family, we would like to share the inspiration of these letters with all our members. And here, for example, is one from a father who has given us permission to read it on this program. He writes, "Dear Mr. Parkinson, your kind letter of sympathy made us feel more like living and carrying on. As from the way it was written, I know the words came direct from your heart. It's very easy to see how a society like yours could achieve so much. It couldn't be otherwise. Your consoling letter would make our son proud to know that he belonged to a society like yours. The principles for which he fought and gave his life make us proud to be the parents of a son like him. While he was called upon to make the supreme sacrifice, we know now that he did not give his life in vain. Letters like these keep us continually conscious of our responsibility to members of the Equitable Society and to all America. And now back to the file on Thomas Bradley, Misery Chiseler."

0: Unfortunately, a misery chiseler nearly always leaves a large number of victims in his wake. But the more promptly the victims report their cases, the shorter becomes the criminal's trail. Mrs. Miller in San Francisco did not report her case for 3 days, although she was not to blame for that. But this gave the criminal, Thomas Edward Bradley, a 3-day start. The FBI lost another day establishing his identity. And a 4-day start in an area as broad as America is quite a handicap in pursuing a criminal who must keep on the move. The FBI now had Bradley's description and his pattern of operation. And all FBI field offices throughout the country had been alerted. His race against the FBI and time had begun in earnest, and already he had lost ground. The report of the fresh case in Salt Lake City had cut Bradley's lead from 4 days to 36 hours. At this moment, Special Agent Hartley, bent on picking up Bradley's trail, has landed in a passenger plane on Salt Lake City's airport.
1: Hartley.
2: Oh, hello, Jager.
1: Not much use in you stopping off here.
2: What's the story?
1: When Washington alerted us this afternoon, we contacted all ministers.
2: Yes?
1: One of them reported a Major Richards. He had sent him to a Mrs. Warner. Her story is in this report here.
2: What about Bradley?
1: We checked, and he left on a bus at 9:30 last night for Denver.
2: He's loose in Denver by now, I guess.
1: Yes. We got the information too late to have him picked up at the Denver terminal.
2: But the Denver office is working in the case.
1: Yes.
2: All ministers there alerted?
1: Yes. And all railroad and bus offices are being watched.
2: Good. Thanks, Jager. I'm heading for Denver.
0: Special Agent Hartley arrived in Denver about 4 a.m. The FBI agents there had uncovered no trace of Bradley. But he had to be somewhere in the city. Hotels and rooming houses were checked. No Bradley. And by that afternoon, no minister had reported any contact with him. But Bradley was at work that afternoon, just the same.
3: What a glorious drive this is, Mrs. Curtis.
4: I never tire of it, Colonel Ashley.
3: I dare say you couldn't. If it weren't for this beastly war and the work I must do, I should love to tarry in the midst of this scenic splendor for a season myself.
4: You must come back someday.
3: You may be sure I shall. But for now, I'm afraid we must be turning back toward the city.
4: Oh. Colonel Ashley.
3: Yes.
4: How soon will the money reach my son?
3: The underground in occupied China is doing a splendid job, Mrs. Curtis. Your son should receive the money within a fortnight.

0: The criminal who lives by his wits is smart enough to alter his pattern of operation occasionally. That's why no minister in Denver had been contacted by Bradley. With the aid of newspaper files, he had contacted the next of kin directly. That's why, also, Bradley was not apprehended leaving Denver. It was 2 days later when the FBI uncovered the fact that Bradley had boarded an eastbound bus 2 stations out of Denver and had reached his destination by now, Cleveland. But 5 hours later, by plane, Special Agent Hartley arrived in Cleveland, too. It is shortly afternoon, and Hartley is just entering the FBI office.
1: Hello, Phil.
2: Oh, come in, Hartley. We've been expecting you.
1: What's been happening?
2: The town's pretty well covered, but no lead on Bradley yet.
1: You read his report?
2: Yes.
1: I hope he goes back to the minister pattern here.
2: The ministers have all been alerted, but no report from any yet.
1: How about the newspaper list of next of kin for the boys missing in action?
2: 3 men are working on it, but Bradley may go to work before all next of kin are alerted.
1: Yes.
2: You figure he worked that way in Denver?
1: Well, he didn't contact any ministers, and the newspaper files are open to anybody.
2: So Bradley went down the list of missing in action, picked out a victim, and went to work.
1: I'm sure of it.
2: Well, we've covered everything. We'll just have to wait for developments.
1: Yes, but I sure hope they develop, and fast.
0: It is now 7 p.m., and nothing has developed for the FBI. But at this moment, in a Cleveland suburb, a Mrs. Paul Everett's front doorbell rings.
3: Mrs. Everett?
4: Yes?
3: I'm Major Radcliffe, British Army Intelligence.
4: Oh, yes. Reverend Matthews' housekeeper phoned that you were coming over. Well, won't you come in?
3: Thank you. Thank you. Mrs. Everett, I have news for you.
4: Oh?
3: About your husband.
4: About my... About Paul?
3: Your husband, Mrs. Everett, is alive.
4: Oh.
3: And I've come to ask you...

0: Reverend Matthew's housekeeper sent Bradley to Mrs. Everett's house. But why wasn't the FBI notified? While Bradley goes to work on his prospective victim, the minutes, the hours drag by in the FBI office.
1: Well, Phil, it doesn't look like things are going to develop.
2: No.
1: Bradley is going into action here. We should have heard by now.
2: I know. I'll get it. Robert speaking.
3: This is Reverend Matthews.
2: Yes, Reverend?
3: I was out all afternoon and neglected to tell my housekeeper about your warning.
2: Yes.
3: I have just returned, and she tells me she directed a Major Radcliffe to Mrs. Paul Everett's house.
2: Yes.
3: He's probably still there.
2: What's the address?
3: 1625 Lenway Boulevard.
2: Lenway Boulevard. Thank you very much, Reverend.
1: One of the ministers, Phil?
2: Yes. Here's her name and address. A Mrs. Paul Everett. I think Bradley's there.
1: Good. I'll get a cab. You phone the woman and tell her to hold Bradley.
2: Right.

0: Wait for me, driver.
1: Right.
0: How do you do?
2: Yes.
0: I'm Special Agent Hartley, FBI.
2: Oh, yes, I've been expecting you.
0: Is the major still here?
2: No, I'm sorry. He left just a few minutes before your office called.
3: Another miss, but this time by a margin of only a few minutes. This meant Bradley was still in Cleveland. If he tried to register at a hotel or a trenchant rooming house, clerks were keeping a sharp lookout for a man of his description with a British accent. If he tried to leave the city, airline, bus, and railroad ticket offices were alerted by the FBI, all waiting for Bradley to make a move. 4 hours passed and no report. Then Special Agent Hartley began a personal round of travel officers. It was 1 a.m. when he reached an airline ticket office. He scanned the brief list of passengers booked on the flights, then questioned the girl on duty.
0: Dr. Philip Gibson. Remember him?
2: Yes, he said he was a surgeon here.
0: I've looked in the telephone directory, and there's no Dr. Philip Gibson listed.
2: There's not?
0: No. How old a man was he?
2: Oh, around 40.
0: British accent?
2: I don't remember.
0: Notice anything particular about him?
2: Well, no, but he did make a mistake. He asked for space to Newark, New Jersey, and we don't stop there anymore.
0: Newark, eh?
2: Yes. I gave him space to New York and told him how to take the tube to Newark.
0: When did his flight leave?
2: Oh, it's reached New York by now.
0: May I use your phone?
2: Why, yes, of course.
0: Thanks. Would you book me on the next flight to New York, miss?
2: Yes, sir. That will be about an hour from now.
0: Hello? Phil? Hartley. Contact the Newark office right away to set the stage for Bradley and have them alert ministers and all next of kin. I'm on the next plane to New York.
3: Hartley arrived at the Newark office of the FBI about 6 a.m. By noon, the stage was set. Ministers alerted. Next of kin of boys missing in action alerted. Everything was in readiness. The afternoon hours dragged by. Nothing happened. 6 o'clock. Maybe there was a Dr. Philip Gibson after all. Maybe Bradley hadn't dropped his English accent, changed his name and manner. 7 o'clock. 7:30. At 8 o'clock, a Mrs. George Wiley, a resident of Newark, was entertaining a guest in her living room.
4: Some more tea, Colonel Barton?
5: No, thank you. It was delicious, but I can't name the blend for the life of me.
4: Oh, gracious, I wouldn't know either. To me, tea is tea, except in the Chinese restaurant.
5: A jolly good quip, that. Well, Mrs. Wiley, I'm afraid I really must be dashing off. You'll be late for your dinner engagement.
4: But it's been such a pleasure talking with you.
5: Thank you. And I find it difficult to leave your charming company, but I have urgent matters to take care of in New York this evening.
4: Of course.
5: And you may rest assured that as soon as I've cashed your check, the money will be on its way to your brother. The Korean underground has not failed yet.
4: I can't thank you enough, Colonel.
5: Just thank Providence for making it possible for me to be of service to you. Good night, Mrs. Wiley.
4: Good night, Colonel.
0: Oh, just a minute, please.
5: I beg your pardon?
0: You should. For making me chase you all the way from San Francisco.
5: What the devil are you talking about, sir, and just who are you?
0: I'm a special agent of the FBI.
5: The FBI?
0: That's right. I'd like to ask you some questions.
5: Look here, young man. Do you know to whom you're speaking?
0: Yes, I do, Mr. Bradley.
5: Bradley?
0: Yes. Thomas Edward Bradley. Bad check artist, forger, swindler, and misery chiseler.
5: Him?
0: Wanted for impersonating an officer of a country with whom the United States is at peace.
5: Gad, man, is that true?
0: It is.
5: Then I trust the FBI will exhibit proper regard for this country's international relations and take such an utter scoundrel out of circulation.
3: And so, thanks to the cooperation of the citizens on whom he preyed, the FBI was able to chalk up another victory in its war on the misery chiselers. Bradley's final capture was made possible in this case when Mrs. George Wiley, who had been alerted, took long enough at making a pot of tea to also telephone the FBI. Scores of Bradley's kind have been arrested, but not all. Their arrest depends on your help. And you can make their miserable racket unprofitable by dealing only through government agencies and through reputable public service organizations in seeking information concerning loved ones in the service reported missing. Also, by checking first with the FBI before dealing with any individual professing to have special knowledge about the missing person. Remember, the FBI belongs to you. It operates for your protection.

0: You'll hear about the disposition of this case in just a minute. Do you know what would happen if every single piece of farm machinery in America wore out tomorrow? Well, among other things, it would mean that war production would come to a dead stop. People now living in cities would have to hurry back to the farms. Actually, to get in the wheat crop alone without the aid of mechanical equipment would require the services of every able-bodied person in America plus millions of foreign workers. So will you join the Equitable Society in a salute to an indispensable industry? A salute to the men and women who manufacture and the dealers who service farm equipment, who have built the huge backlog of tractors, binders, and combines that have sowed and harvested our record wartime crops. For many years, funds of the Equitable Life Assurance Society of the United States have been invested in this industry, which has done an incredible job of war production and at the same time has manufactured the parts necessary to keep farm equipment from wearing out. Today, although thousands of young farmers have exchanged their overalls for Uncle Sam's uniforms, America is still well fed thanks to the farm equipment industry. In wartime, Equitable Society dollars are fighting dollars. And at all times, they are security dollars for you, your home, and your country.
1: Thomas Bradley, charged with impersonating an accredited official of a country with which the United States is at peace, was sentenced to a long term in a federal penitentiary.

The incidents used in tonight's broadcast are taken from the files of the Federal Bureau of Investigation. However, all names used are fictitious, and any similarity thereof to the names of persons living or dead is accidental. Programs in this series of particular interest to servicemen and women are broadcast overseas through the worldwide facilities of the Armed Forces Radio Service. Tonight, the music was under the direction of Van Cleve, the author was Frank Ferries, and your narrator was Frank Lovejoy. This is Your FBI is a Jerry Devine production. And now this is Carl Frank speaking for the Equitable Life Assurance Society of the United States and inviting you to tune in again next week at this same time for This is Your FBI.

0: August 1st is Air Force Day, a day for air-minded America to look backward at her achievements on the battleground of the sky and forward to the promise of peace the shadow of her wings over the world forecasts. On August 1st, your Army Air Forces will have completed their 38th year of pioneer service in the taming of a new frontier. 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
5: You know that Terry has met the Dragon Lady and under most peculiar circumstances, and is now plunged headlong into another adventure. It all began last night when Terry left the hotel and started down a narrow, winding Chinese alley in the town of Yankuk. He was bound for the waterfront. When he heard gunshots, he hid in the doorway, and almost before he knew it, he had come face to face with the Dragon Lady. She had been wounded in the shoulder. We'll continue with this new adventure in just a moment. Terry and the Pirates is brought to you by the makers of Libby's Tomato Juice, one of Libby's 100 famous foods. There's no doubt about it. The men and women who go places and do things in this world are the ones with pep and sparkle, live wires who never seem to get tired or blue. Now, one of the surest ways for you to get energy like that is to eat the right things, things that are really will really contribute, like Libby's Tomato Juice. You see, Libby's Tomato Juice is not only a wonderful tasting drink, it's rich in vitamins. Yes, Libby's Tomato Juice is one of the best of all sources of important vitamin C. It's rich, too, in vitamin A, and also supplies vitamins B1 and G. So you can see you get lots of vitamins when you drink this grand tomato juice of Libby's. And tomato juice is far from being the only Libby's food you'll want to have. Libby brings you more than 100 different foods, fruits and juices, meats and vegetables, salmon. Every one is extra specially good. They taste grand, and they bring you fine food values. For Libby's skill and careful methods protect food values as well as flavor. So why don't you ask your mother to get Libby's foods? She'll be glad to because they're easy to fix as well as grand tasting and nutritious. The name is Libby's, spelled L-I-B-B-Y-S. You wanted to get Libby's foods because they're extra good. And now, Terry and the Pirates. Well, like I said, Terry met the Dragon Lady and helped her elude those who would kill her, and assisted this notorious woman bandit through a secret entrance to her room. There he bandaged her shoulder and learned that it was Baron de Plexus who was behind the plot to destroy her. The Dragon Lady was grateful for Terry's help and made him promise not to deliver her up to the police. But let's look at another scene. From an open window in the hotel, handsome Pat Ryan, his arm in a sling, looks down on the street. Then he turns to look into the room as the door opens.
6: Hello, Slugger. Bring the body inside and shut that door.
7: Hiya, Mr. Ryan. On your feet again, I see, huh? How's the old wing?
6: Well, I'm not flagging any trains with it. Say.
7: Let's get up. What's wrong with it?
6: What are you going to do, get married?
7: Say, this cutaway coat and black doibies a lot better than that sailor suit I was wearing. I can thank that English guy, you know, the fellow with the double name.
6: Oh, you mean Smythe Heatherstone?
7: Yeah, that's the one. You know, I told him I needed a new getup, and he turned me over to his Chinese valley. Old Smythe said to help myself. I was to take the pick of his wardrobe. How do you like the shirt?
6: Oh, it's beautiful, beautiful. Looks like a section gang's tablecloth. Boy, you're all dressed up like French pastry.
7: You know, all my life I wanted a cutaway coat, striped trousers, and a diaper. And I had to wait until I got to a one-horse town in China to wear them.
6: Well, you take that black carbuncle off your head and sit down. Look, I'm worried.
7: Okay, buddy. Now then, what's on that thing you call your mind?
6: Have you seen Terry?
7: Yep. I just saw Curly Locks buzzing out through the main door of the lobby.
6: Now listen, Slugger. Terry's up to something. Last night he got back here after midnight. Didn't say where he'd been, and when I asked him questions, he was very slippery.
7: Maybe he was out doing the town.
6: No, not Terry. I know that lad too well.
7: Well, then what are you worried about?
6: He's got something on his mind. It isn't like Terry to keep a secret.
7: Well, Ryan, all you got to do is speak up, and I'll find out what's been going on. What do you want me to do, trail the lad?
6: Slugger, you couldn't trail a brass band in that outfit. Right now, you're as useful as a keyhole in a tree stump.
7: I don't get it.
6: Never mind. Now, listen. Last night, Terry started down for the boat. You know, the one that picked us up and brought us here?
7: Yeah.
6: He was going down there to pick up our clothes and bring them back here. Well, I just checked up. Terry never went near the boat.
7: Just like I said. Hijinks.
6: Look, I know you look stupid, but don't talk that way. No, Terry's got something on his mind.
7: Well, what are we going to do about it?
6: I don't know. You say he just left the hotel?
7: Yeah, we stopped and chatted a bit.
6: Well, what'd you talk about?
7: Well, I says to him, hello, 8-Ball, where are you rolling? And Terry says he's going down to the corner and buy a few things at the grocery store.
6: Well, now, why would he go to a grocery store?
7: Maybe he wants to buy a suit of clothes like I'm wearing.
6: Oh, don't be silly. In that case, he'd visit a drugstore.
7: Listen, Mr. Ryan, endurance has its boundary line.
6: Okay, okay, I'm sorry. You're the fashion plate of Yan Kuk, and at the end of the week, I'll give you a little gold star. Now, here's what I want you to do. I want you to go down and see if Terry's still there. I want you to trail him. That is, if you can do it without attracting too much attention.

0: Yes, come in, Terry Lee.
1: Well, here I am again, just like I promised.
0: Are you sure you were not followed?
1: Not a bit of it. I turn more corners than you'll find in a jigsaw puzzle. Don't worry about me. Now, look, I picked up a few things at a grocery store, but you'll have to make out a list after this. What are you looking at me like that for?
0: Have you told your friend, Mr. Lyon, or anyone else about me?
1: Look, I promised, didn't I? Of course, I did have a bit of trouble dodging Pat's questions last night and this morning, but he doesn't know a thing.
0: It is well.
1: Well, I've kept my part of the bargain. Now, what was it you were going to tell me?
0: I have two interesting items for you, Terry Lee. First, I have information about Baron de Plessis. He is alive and hiding somewhere in this town.
1: And he was picked up out of the water, but, well, how do you know?
0: I, too, have ways of getting information.
1: But how could you if you haven't been outside of these rooms since last
0: As
1: night?
0: As the Dragon Lady, I have not left these rooms. Do you think the woman, Sanjak, is the only one who can disguise herself?
1: Oh, then you did go out of here.
0: It is not important that we discuss the point.
1: Oh, I think it is. I thought I was helping you because you couldn't leave this place, and now you tell me you've been outside. And what kind of a game are you playing?
0: A very desperate game, Terry Lee. A game in which, if I lose, I will forfeit my life.
1: All right, so you've been out around town. What's the next bit of interesting news?
0: This fact you must not reveal to anyone. I am now a secret agent for the Chinese government.
1: Well, how do I know?
0: You will have to take my word. And I tell you this. Although we have been enemies, the word of the Dragon Lady is good.
1: All right, I haven't much choice. How's the shoulder?
0: I shall be quite well in a day or so, thank you.
1: Well, then, I guess there's no place for me in this picture, so I may as well fade out.
0: You gave me to understand you were not followed.
1: I don't see how I could have been. Maybe it's some friend of yours.
0: That is impossible. Nobody knows I am here but you. Quick, behind that curtain, in the other room.
1: But you have a bad arm.
0: I can still use a gun. I will hold it in the sleeve of my gown. Quick now. What do you want?
2: Hiya, sister. I want to have a talk with you.
0: There must be some mistake.
2: Yeah, but I didn't make it. A friend of mine did.
0: You have come to the wrong address. I do not know you.
2: Well, I don't know you either, so that makes us even. Now, look, lady, stop arching your eyebrows, and we'll get this over with in a minute. Look, I ain't trying to start no trouble. All I want is a little conversation, see?
0: I don't know who you are. I advise you to leave immediately.
2: Listen, sister, in this outfit, do I look like a copper? No. What do I look like? Never mind, don't tell me. I'll tell you. I look like a fella who's looking for another fella by the name of Terry Lee. Now, can I come in?
0: Are you alone?
2: I couldn't get my best friend to walk along the street with me in this outfit. Sure, I'm alone.
0: You may come in. Now then.
2: Say, quite a nice layout you got here. Yeah, you're quite a handsome-looking gal. You didn't have that arm in a sling. I see you've been to the grocery store. Nothing like doing your shopping early.
0: Under other circumstances, you wouldn't have lived as long as this. However, I begin to understand. Terry Lee, come here.
3: Yeah, I know who this man is. What's the idea, Slugger?
2: Well, if it isn't my old friend, Mr. Lee. You know, it's a small world.
3: Yeah.
2: Here I was, back at the hotel, talking to a fellow named Pat Ryan. And Pat says to me, he says, Slugger, I wonder what Terry is. And I said, well, I'll find out and let you know.
3: How did you know I was here?
2: Oh, that was easy. I just said to myself, now, if I was Terry and I was buying stuff at a grocery store, where would I deliver it? So, here I am.
3: Gosh, I'm sorry. I was sure nobody followed me here.
0: You make it very difficult. I am under an obligation to you, of course. But now this man has come here.
3: Oh, he's not going to cause you any trouble. You can be sure of that.
2: Look, lady, I don't know who you are, and I ain't nosy, see? I was just doing Pat Ryan a favor. He was worried about Terry, and he wanted to know what he was up to.
3: Look here, Slugger. I promised the Dragon Lady that I wouldn't say anything
2: about
3: him.
2: You mean to say, is this name? Hey, wait a minute. The Dragon Lady?
3: Well, get hold of yourself, Slugger. There's nothing to be scared about.
2: I've heard about the Dragon Lady. Are you really?
0: I believe your former boss, Baron de Plessis, has spoken to you about me.
2: Yeah. Senator Brown was scared stiff every time he mentioned your name.
0: And he has good reasons for this.
2: Now, look, lady, you can't blame anything on me, you know. I didn't know anything about your setup with the plexus. He'll tell you so himself if he ain't dead.
3: Maybe I'd better tell the Dragon Lady who you are, Slugger. You see, Slugger Dunn was hired by the Baron, but he didn't know that the Baron was working for you.
2: No, look, I'm as innocent as a new laid egg, lady. I'm just a babe in arms. Well, I ain't no international crook. I don't know nothing about smuggling airplanes or stealing gold. I'm just a nice, quiet hoodlum. I wouldn't hurt a fly.
0: It appears you have deserted the Baron. Is that true?
2: Well, with one thing and another, a fella's got to look out for himself. See what I mean?
0: I don't want to waste too much time with you. You don't look very intelligent.
2: You can blame that on this outfit I'm wearing. Just because I'm showing my ears. And don't that prove I can listen to reason?
3: That doesn't make sense, Slugger.
2: I know, but I just can't stand here and say nothing. Then I would look dumb.
0: There's a simple way to get rid of you, Mr.
3: Dunn. Oh, you don't have to worry about... Hey, now, look, don't do any shooting.
2: Listen, lady, I didn't know who you was. I ain't looking for no trouble. I should say not.
0: Well, I have only myself to blame. Myself and bad luck. Terry Lee, you and this man will return to the hotel. Tonight, I shall visit you at your room. I will talk to Mr. Ryan, but let me warn you. I'm gambling with my life, and I will tolerate no more curious people. Now take this man and get out.
4: Well, even though Slugger Dunn was dressed up as gay as a butterfly, he was still able to trail Terry to the Dragon Lady's secret room. But what will be the outcome of her meeting with Pat Ryan? I wonder if she really is working for the Chinese government. There's something else, too, that I'll tell you about in just a moment. A few minutes ago, I was telling you about Libby's tomato juice, how rich it is in vitamins, how wonderful it tastes. But I didn't tell you this. I didn't say why Libby's is so super delicious. Well, the chief...

0: Why, Libby's is so super delicious. Well, the chief reason is that Libby uses prize tomatoes. Yes, sir. Prize tomatoes picked red ripe. Do try Libby's tomato juice. You'll sure go for that prize tomato flavor. Remember, when you buy United States Defense bonds and stamps, you're buying a share in America. You know, the thing I'm worried about is the Dragon Lady's remark about Baron de Plexus. If he's still alive and in this Chinese town of Yankut, that's going to mean trouble. She's bound to try to get revenge on the Baron, and that may affect Terry and his friends. So let's find out what happens in next Monday's transcribed adventure. It's sure to be the start of a week of thrills.
1: Inside every Cape Plum, there's a nice clean stone asking to be let out. There's a very sweet sound to Cape Plums when you have them for afters.
2: Is that proper farmhouse cheddar?
3: No, I don't think so.
2: What about that?
3: No. It's quite nice, though.
2: Is it? Do you think I might try a piece? Mm. I'll have 2 ounces, please.
4: Jacob's, the cream of cream crackers.
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7: 14 years ago, Joan Gregory was lost in a shipwreck in the South Pacific Ocean. And 14 years her mother spent searching for her the world over. When Joan was found on the Magic Island, a strange place which the scientists living there have named Euclidia, it seemed that Mrs. Gregory's troubles were at an end. Now, however, we find that this is not the case, as the island of Euclidia contains so many powerful and unusual scientific devices and discoveries that it must be captured and its knowledge turned over to the world at large. Mrs. Gregory and Captain Bradford have decided to return to the island and take it over, using the captain's formula for the universal solvent as a weapon. Jerry and Joan are not to be taken along, and we'll see what Jerry and Joan think of that idea as we find them sitting on a bench on the corner of Hollywood and Vine in Hollywood.
8: Well, Joan, what do you think of it?
9: What do I think of what?
8: Oh, Hollywood.
9: It is very nice.
8: Is that all?
9: What did you expect me to say?
8: Oh, that it was swell and the greatest place you ever saw. All that kind of talk.
9: I could not well say that, Jerry.
8: Well, why not?
9: How could I compare Hollywood with other places when it is the only place, except for Euclidia, that I have ever seen?
8: Yeah, I guess that's right.
9: Of course it is right.
8: Well, even if you can't tell whether it's better than any other place, you know if you like it or not, don't you?
9: I have said I liked it very much.
8: Yeah, you sound like it.
9: Jerry, you are a very strange person.
8: Huh?
9: You expect everyone to become wildly enthusiastic about anything you show them. Perhaps I am not as greatly impressed as you would wish.
8: Well, you ought to be. Look at all the automobiles scooting around here. What about that? You didn't have any cars on Euclidia.
9: We had no need for them. However, if the Euclidians were in charge of these passageways...
8: Hey, wait a minute. These things are streets, not passageways.
9: Very well, streets. If the Euclidians were in charge of these streets, there would be some semblance of order maintained. The manner in which various vehicles dash around each other is very poorly controlled.
8: Okay. Nobody likes the traffic any better than you do. But nobody's been able to figure out how to handle it any other way.
9: I believe I could suggest a plan.
8: You could?
9: Certainly.
8: Well, if you can do that, you'll find the police will give you a medal.
9: That does not sound correct.
8: Why? What's wrong with that?
9: A moment ago, you showed me a police officer arresting a man.
8: Well, yeah, sure. They arrest you if you do something wrong, but they can be mighty nice to you if you do something right, too.
9: I wonder if I will ever understand this strange country.
8: This strange country? After living on that crazy island, you think this country is strange?
9: On Euclidia, everything was well-ordered, regular, and perfectly controlled. While here, everyone seems to be doing much as they please.
8: Well, why not? This is a free country.
9: But everything is so carelessly done.
8: What's wrong now?
9: That lunch we...

0: bag.
1: Oh, lunch? What was the matter with it?
0: We ate it without the slightest regard for what our previous meal had been. You made no attempt to note the quantity we consumed, and at least two of the ingredients of the meal duplicated items included in our breakfast this morning.
1: What's the difference how much we had or what it was? We had a good lunch, didn't we?
0: It was excellent.
1: Okay, then forget about what we had yesterday or what we're going to eat tomorrow. And you can forget all the rest of that sort of stuff you learned on that island, too.
0: Do you not consider my Euclidean training of value?
1: Oh, sure. When there's something scientific to be figured out, I guess you might come in handy. But when it comes to getting along with the rest of the folks around town, you won't do so good if you keep trying to fix everything you see the way they do it on the Magic Isle.
0: I'm merely trying to help.
1: Well, all right. But if you keep on telling everybody you meet how they ought to do things, you're going to help yourself to a lot of trouble.
0: What have I done that is so terrible?
1: Well, what did you say to that traffic cop?
0: Cop?
1: Well, officer, then. Well, what did you say to him?
0: I merely tried to explain to him that his method of procedure was quite wrong.
1: Yes, that's all you did. Just told the cop how to run a street corner.
0: Jerry, you must admit there was logic in my contention. If the officer would sound his whistle before a motorist did something wrong, would it not be better than waiting until after the fault was committed?
1: Oh, sure, swell. But how are you going to know that a man will break a traffic rule until you see him do it?
0: If the whistle was sounded continuously as a warning to all motorists, there would be no violations of rules.
1: And how long do you suppose people would stand for a cop standing on a corner blowing a whistle all the time?
0: The people would not like it.
1: Of course they wouldn't like it. You can't make a racket like that in the middle of a street and keep it up.
0: Perhaps I do not fully understand how things must be done here.
1: Yeah, you don't. And if you don't want to get in bed with everybody you meet, you'd better let things alone.
0: I'm sorry if you are angry with me, Jerry.
1: Oh, I'm not angry. I just don't like to see you being such a sap all the time.
0: A sap? What is a sap?
1: Oh, it doesn't matter. It's only slang, and you don't like slang.
0: No, I do not like slang. It is so much easier to express oneself in English.
1: But slang is English.
0: Slang is no language.
1: Oh.
0: It was originated and has been furthered and added to by people who are too lazy to learn the collection of expressive modifying words, which would allow greater expression than the weirdest slang phrases.
1: All right. I'm lazy.
0: Agreed.
1: Well, just the same, I know how to get along in this country. And if you want to do what I do, you'll get along better.
0: I am willing to do as you tell me, Jerry.
1: Well, okay. Now, we're going to see a picture show. And while we're in there, you mustn't make a sound. Don't say a word while the show is on.
0: Is not the picture show merely the projection of images from a celluloid strip of sensitized materials known to you as film?
1: That's it. And you can hear them talk, too, just like the stage.
0: Jerry, I do not enjoy correcting your misleading statement. But motion pictures cannot be like the stage. The characters in the picture are not actually alive.
1: Look, I don't mean to start a war over this. I just told you not to talk in the show.
0: But, Jerry, what will be the harm if I do speak in the show?
1: Well, people around you won't like it. They pay their money to listen to the actors. And if you've got any questions to answer, well, wait till the show's over.
0: Very well.
1: Say, hey, what's that extra about?
0: What is an extra?
1: Well, something special in the paper. Big news of some kind.
0: News of what?
1: Well, how do I know till I see the paper? Hey, didn't he say something about two submarines?
0: Jerry, those two Euclidean submarines.
1: Yeah, I'm afraid so. Hey, extra, extra. Come over here, will you?
2: Coming right up, buddy. Read all about it. They're fishing up submarines in our harbor now. There you are.
1: Thanks.
0: What does it say, Jerry?
1: Oh, they found them all right.
0: May I see the paper?
1: Oh, sure. Take a look.
0: Two strange submarines believed to be anchored in outer channel.
1: Yes, sir. That's them. They found them all right.
0: I am not sure. It says believed to be.
1: Well, pretty soon that means for sure. We know they're out there and everybody else will know it soon.
0: But, Jerry, how could they see those two submarines in 6 fathoms of water?
1: How do you know they were in 6 fathoms of water?
0: That is how we left them.
1: Oh, sure. And that was the night before last at midnight.
0: Of course, it is possible that the submarine which was following us has been released from the magnetic bombs I placed near it.
1: Well, I'd say it was pretty sure they'd been free before this.
0: Then that submarine would not be found by anyone.
1: Why not?
0: The commander would either return to Euclidea, or if G-47 ordered the vessel to aid Thales in his work locally, they would remain well hidden.
1: Maybe you're right about that. But how about the submarine we were in?
0: That would remain perfectly stationary in the position at which we stabilize it.
1: Well, that's your idea of it. Now, here's mine. This paper says two strange submarines were seen in the outer channel, and they don't get out extras about things like that unless they're pretty sure what they're talking about.
0: But two submarines could not have been seen.
1: But two submarines were seen.
0: Can you explain how that could be possible?
1: I think I can. Now, listen to this. That submarine that was following us might have had to come up to the surface for a supply of air. And if they had to use all their air getting out of the spot we left them in, that right?
0: Such a thing is barely possible, though not probable.
1: Well, anything is probably possible with a problem. Oh, well, anything can happen with those Euclideans are concerned.
0: Granted.
1: Then if they had to pick up that outer sub, the one we escaped from, and if they were towing it with their electromagnets, wouldn't they bring their tow to the surface when they came up?
0: Jerry, you may be right.
1: Well, sure I'm right.
0: But why would the Euclideans do such a foolish thing as to come to the surface in the daylight?
1: Maybe they were having so much trouble with their boats that they didn't have any chance to stay underwater. Anyhow, they've been seen, and we'd better get right over to your mother's house and tell her and the captain.
0: But we were going to a moving picture show.
1: Well, golly whiskers, a picture show. Here, we've got the whole country excited over a couple of Euclidean submarines in the Los Angeles harbor, and you want to go to a picture show.
0: I have seen many Euclidean submarines, and never have I seen one of your moving pictures.
1: Well, you can see one some other time. We're going to your mother's and tell them all about this.
0: Will these extras, as you call them, not be available at Mother's house?
1: Well, not as quickly as we get them here at the corner of Hollywood and Vine. Though I'll bet Johnson has heard it over the radio.
3: I beg your pardon, young man.
1: Huh? Oh, did you speak to me, sir?
3: Yes, I'm sorry to bother you, but as you can see, I am blind.
1: Yeah.
3: I wonder if you would do something for me.
1: Well, I haven't got very much, mister,
3: oh,
1: but...
3: Oh, no, not that. I am not begging. That is, not begging for money. All I ask from you is a little information.
1: Oh, sure. What do you want to know?
3: I believe I heard a paper boy crying an extra.
1: Uh-huh, yeah. He's just up the street a little ways.
0: Perhaps you could call him for this gentleman, Jerry.
1: Well, I can try whistling.
3: No, young man. That would do no good. I could not read the paper after you secured it for me.
1: Oh, that's right.
3: I thought you might be willing to read me a few lines from your paper. Just the headlines, or tell me something of what the news is.
0: We can do that easily.
1: Oh, sure. It says they found two strange-looking submarines in the Catalina Island Channel.
3: Two strange submarines? From what country?
1: Well, that's what makes them so strange. They're not like any subs owned by any country in the world.
3: And what further news of them?
1: Well, that's all. Maybe there'll be more out later.
3: Quite possibly. Thank you, young man. And you, young lady, perhaps I may help you when we meet again.
1: Say, there was something funny about that guy.
0: Yes, Jerry. That man will be very dangerous to us.
1: Well, how do you know?
0: He was not blind.
1: Not blind?
0: No, I was watching his eyes as I stood where I could see behind those glasses he wore. He was reading every word on the front page of your newspaper while you talked to him. And I have seen those eyes before this.
1: You what?
0: I have seen those eyes on the island of Euclidea. That man is Thales.
1: Thales? The Euclidean scientist who put Johnson's radio out of commission?
0: Same. Thales is watching us.
1: 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We'd better beat her right home and tell the captain your mother. Oh, why'd I let him walk away?
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0: Once again, the Damon Runyon Theater brings you another story by the master storyteller, Damon Runyon. And this one, The Lily of St. Pierre. And to tell it to you, here is Broadway.
1: Thanks. Well, there were four of us, including Louis the Lug, sitting in Good Time Charlie's little joint one Tuesday morning about 4 o'clock, doing a bit of quartet singing, very low, so as not to disturb McNulty, the cop on the beat outside. We are about halfway through a song when this happened.
2: In the cabin, in the canyon.
3: That's very pretty, boys, very pretty. I am sorry to bust it up. Don't reach for that rod, Louis. Don't. You do, and I'll make you look like a used punch board.
1: Jack of hearts. Why, I do not even know you are in town.
3: No, I guess not. How are you, Broadway?
1: Just fine, fine. And you?
3: Tired. Louis, sit still.
4: Now look, Jack, unless you and me have a few words.
3: Sure. A few words.
5: Jack.
3: What do you want, Charlie?
5: Look, please do not make no trouble in my place. Please, Jack.
3: Trouble? This ain't no trouble at all, Charlie. I didn't think you'd have the nerve to come back here, Louis.
4: Jack, why are you making all the fuss about just a
3: little...
4: Don't
3: finish that, Louis. Don't finish it or I might put a period to it with this.
5: Jack, I asked you, please, not here.
3: I come a long way to do this, Charlie. I ain't particular where it happens.
4: You're crazy, Jack. You'll burn for it. It ain't worth it.
3: No? Tell you what, Louis... We'll all sit here and I'll tell a story. And we'll let the rest of the boys decide whether it's worth it or not. Kind of like a jury. What do you say?
1: You mean you will listen to us?
3: Yeah.
1: You promised this?
3: I promise.
1: Well, Jack of Hearts, I know you are a guy who never goes back on a promise. You have got that reputation. Okay, we will make the deal.
3: Fair enough.
4: You guys are all nuts. There is a copper outside. He will hear the shots and you will all be part of the deal.
1: You seem pretty sure what our answer is going to be, Louis. Even before we hear Jack's story.
3: Yeah, he is afraid, Broadway. But I am not. Okay. You all settle back and I will spill the peace.
1: So, there we sit. The six of us. And we wait for Jack to start his story. And what that story is, I will tell you in a minute.

0: And now back to the Damon Runyon Theater and the famous story, The Lily of St. Pierre.
1: Like I say, there we sit. Jack's Roscoe is pointed right where it will separate Louis' breathing from the rest of it. And Louis is staring down at the rod and sweating so that the stiff collar he is wearing just turns over. The rest of us are looking at Jack, who never takes his eyes off of Louis. And Jack begins as follows.
2: Maybe you guys remember about a year ago when I'm doing a job for John the Boss.
1: Yeah, I remember, Jack.
2: Well, the job takes me up into Canada on a boat. We get into a little trouble with gendarmes, and we make a run for it one cold night when it is raining. It seems that I get a bad cold, and it gets worse. In fact, it develops into pneumonia, and I pass out. Now, a guy with pneumonia is no citizen to have along on a tough job. So John the Boss leaves me off in a place called St. Pierre. Remember it, Louis?
3: Look, Jack.
2: Shut up. Anyway, I get pretty sick. When I wake up, I find myself in a nice little house, listening to a funny kind of sound.

0: Don't come no closer.
1: Ah, you are awake at last. Good.
0: Oh, what happens to me?
1: You are very weak. You were very ill, monsieur.
0: Hey, who are you?
1: I am Dr. Armand Dorval. Your friends leave you here.
0: Oh. What's that noise?
1: Noise? Oh, the fog warning. It is out in the harbor.
0: Harbor? Where am I?
1: The village of Saint-Pierre, Newfoundland.
0: How long have I been here?
1: 3 days now. But it is better if you rest, not talk. Are you hungry?
0: Yeah. Hey, I am.
1: Good. But only broth at first, then more solid food later.
0: Wait a minute, you.
1: Oui, monsieur.
0: Where are you going?
1: To get you some broth.
0: Uh-huh. Look, any coppers around?
1: Coppers, monsieur?
0: Gendarmes.
2: Oh, you speak French.
0: You kidding? Just answer my question. Any coppers?
1: But no, monsieur.
0: Okay. But be careful.
1: But yes, monsieur.

0: Who's it?
1: I brought you something to eat. May I come in?
0: Just like that, you're busted in.
1: You better eat this while it's hot.
0: Hey, who are you?
1: I'm Lily. What's your name?
0: Jack. Jack of Hearts.
1: Jack of Hearts?
0: That funny?
1: Is that your real name?
0: Jack is.
1: Here, take some of this.
0: Oh, what are you trying to do? Boil me alive?
1: It's hot.
0: No, ice cold.
1: Why is your name Jack of Hearts?
0: Why you want to know?
1: Because it's an odd name.
0: Yeah. Ever played poker?
1: No. What is it?
0: Card game.
1: No. I've never played cards.
0: No. Well, any time I get a Jack of Hearts in stud poker, I stay in the pot and win. Get it?
1: No.
0: And skip it.
1: Yes.
0: Hey.
1: Yes?
0: I'm sorry I blew my top.
1: Blew your top?
0: Don't nobody around here talk English?
1: I do.
0: Yeah. Come to think of it, you don't talk like the old guy. Anybody'd think you're American.
1: I was raised in the United States, just across the border in a convent.
0: Oh. Say, who is the old guy?
1: Dr. Dorval.
0: Sure, he tells me that, but who is he?
1: My grandfather. When my father was killed, I came here to live.
0: Old man killed, huh? Run with a mob?
1: What?
0: Skip that, too.
1: The broth's getting cold. Grandpa says you've got to eat it.
0: Where's he now?
1: Downstairs. Why?
0: Just wanted to know. Your name is Lily, huh?
1: That's right.
0: Yeah. Look, why do you keep staring at me? You never seen a guy before?
1: Not like you.
0: I'm different or something?
1: Yes.
0: How?
1: I don't know. You just look different.
0: Will you stop gawking at me like I'm in a zoo?
1: I'm sorry, but...
0: But what?
1: I won't tell you.
0: Look, Lily, don't bring up subjects and then drop them. Why am I different?
1: I guess it's your mouth.
0: I'm sorry, I'll trade it in on something else, maybe another pair of ears.
1: You're angry at me.
0: Me? Nah.
1: Your mouth is hard. Why do you keep your lips pressed together?
0: Because I breathe through my nose. Now look, I...
1: That's better. Now your mouth is like your eyes.
0: Huh? Oh.
1: Nice and pleasant.
0: Nuts. Beat it and let me eat my soup.

0: So that's how I meet Lily and her grandfather. You remember Lily, Louis.
1: Jack, let's go someplace.
0: Louis. The boys here got to hear the rest. Then they got to be a jury.
2: We are listening, Jack.
0: Sure. But like I say, I meet Dr. Val and Lily. She's only 16. Pretty. With eyes that look like they're looking at the whole world at once. Well, a few days go by with Lily taking care of me, and then I get so I can use my pins without waddling around. The fog warning stops blowing, and it's pretty there. So one day I go downstairs and outside for the first time. Lily's in the garden and sees me.
3: Jack, glad to see you.
0: Oh, hiya, Lily.
3: Oh, you're up.
0: Yeah. Feel like somebody goes over me with some rubber hose. Knocked out.
3: A few days of this air and you'll be all better.
0: Sure I will. That the village over there?
3: Yes. That's Saint Pierre.
0: Yeah, it is pretty, ain't it?
3: Would you like to go over in the boat when you feel well enough?
0: No, I'll stay here.
3: Why don't you want to go?
0: I'll stay here, I said.
3: Oh, I've never been any place else but the convent and here. Sometimes I think I'd like to go someplace.
0: Yeah? Lily?
3: What, Jack?
0: Don't.
3: Don't what?
0: Don't get that kind of idea in your head. You belong here.
3: Like what?
0: How do I know? I ain't Shakespeare. I'm going inside now.
4: Evening, Monsieur Jacques.
0: Oh, Doc.
4: I look for you. I miss our checker game.
0: Sorry. Didn't feel like it tonight.
4: You care if I sit by you here?
0: Why should I?
4: You like the view here, yes?
0: Yeah.
4: It is a lonely spot, but it keeps you company, may not?
0: You're as screwy as Lily. Half the time, I don't know what you're talking about.
4: I think maybe you are a lonely man, Jack of Hearts.
0: Who wouldn't be in this?
4: You like it here, yes?
0: Sure.
4: You pretend you do not, but you do.
0: You got good eyes, Doc.
4: Oh, I do not need eyes for that. When is it you fall in love with Lily?
0: You get screwier and screwier. She's just a kid, 16.
4: She is a woman.
0: Ah.
4: I like you, Monsieur Jacques de Coeur.
0: What?
4: Your name in French.
0: What makes you think I fall for her?
4: It is true, oui?
0: No.
4: You do not lie well, Monsieur Jacques. I like a man who does not lie well. As though he is not accustomed to doing it.
0: Brother, have you got me pegged wrong?
4: Eh, what?
0: You don't know me, is what I say.
4: I know that you are brought here very sick. I know that the men who bring you here are very hard men. When a man's life is at stake, I do not ask questions. Will you go back to them, Jack of Hearts? Huh?
0: What else?
4: I thought perhaps...
0: Don't think nothing. And as for that crack about me being off my rocker for Lily, that's a big yuck. That's English for laugh.
5: Well, that is the story Jack of Hearts tells us so far. But there is more. Lots more. And what happens, I will tell you in a minute.

0: And now back to the Damon Runyon Theater and the famous story, The Lily of St. Pierre.
1: Well, we still sit there looking at Jack of Hearts, who never takes his eyes off of Louis the Love. By this time, Louis's collar is nothing like a collar, and his eyes are looking so hard at the rod pointing at him that they look like glass marbles. And Jack says as follows.
2: So I leave St. Pierre that night. Sure, the old man pegs me. I fall for Lily. A wrong guy and a right doll. Then sometime later, who is it runs into me in Chicago but this...
3: Jack, please.
2: Not yet, Louis. But you are hot at that time. You need a place to hide out. Where do I take you? Tell him, Louis. Where do I take you?
3: St. Pierre.
1: What? Jack, you mean you take him there? But why?
2: I tell myself it is to do him a favor until the heat is off him, but I... It is because I want to see Lily again and the old man. So we get to St. Pierre, and old Doc Dorval acts like I am his son. He is that glad to see you.
4: Jacques, oh, Jacques, it is wonderful to see you again. We miss you when you are gone, and you live without a word. Why?
2: We'll talk about that later. Right now... Is it okay I bring a friend with me?
4: Oh, but yes, certainly more, oui.
2: Well, don't get too happy, Doc. You ain't seen him.
4: Oh, if he is your friend, he is mine.
5: Jack. Oh, Jack, it's so wonderful to see you again.
2: Nice to see you too, Lily. How have you been?
5: Why didn't you say goodbye?
2: I don't like to.
5: Yes?
2: You're different.
6: A bit older, Jack.
2: Yeah. A bit older.
3: Hey, what's going on? I'm sitting out down the car like a pigeon.
2: Take it easy, Louis. This is Doc Dorval. Doc, this is my friend.
6: I am pleased and honored, monsieur.
3: Yeah. So this is a joint, huh, Jack? Brother, this ain't a hideout. It's a tomb.
2: Shut up.
3: Huh? Oh, sure. Yeah. Hiya, babe.
2: Her name's Lily. Get it straight the first time.
3: Okay, so I'll call her Lily. I'm going to give the place a case.
2: Don't pay no attention, Doc. He shoots off his mouth all the time.
6: I understand, Jacques.
2: Yeah, I knew you would. You know, it's just like being back home again.

0: Louis?
1: Yeah, it's me.
0: Where you been?
1: Walking around this tomb 3 days here, and I'm talking to myself.
0: Keep it that way.
1: Sure, sure. How long's that racket keep up?
0: Until the fog's gone.
1: How do you get any sleep?
0: Tell you what. You don't like it here, why not hop back to the States? You'll run into lots of company. There are plenty of people to talk to, including a DA, maybe.
1: Okay, okay. No offense. I'm just going stern out of this, but...
0: Maybe you'll get to like it.
1: Huh. How'd you find this joint?
0: What's the difference? It's safe.
1: Yeah. Only I'm thinking it's funny. You topped me up here, you know, a million other places.
0: This is safer.
1: Maybe prettier, too, huh?
0: Meaning?
1: The doll. What's her name, Lily? You hear me?
0: I hear you.
1: Mind if I turn on the light in here?
0: Leave it off.
1: Okay, okay.
0: Think of a joke?
1: Yeah. Real funny one.
0: Like what?
1: You ain't kidding me, Jack.
0: Kidding? What am I kidding about?
1: The doll, anytime a cookie like you holds up my joint like this, there's gotta be a good reason, okay? She's a good reason, plenty good, I don't blame you.
2: Why, you... I'll cook you, you slug me.
0: You wanna start cooking, Louis?
1: I get it.
0: And keep it.
1: Sure. So you fall for it, huh? Do you tell her?
0: No.
1: Okay, okay. It was a nasty slug you put on me, Jack.
0: Anytime you want to try to get it back, I'm here.
1: I would never think of it, Jackie. I would just never think of it.
0: It is about a week after what I just tell you when I am sitting down by the sea. It is a dark night. And just like before, old Doc Dovell comes and sits.
3: Good evening, Jacques.
0: Hiya, Doc.
3: Jacques, I must talk to you.
0: Sure, Doc. What about?
3: Lily.
0: Yeah? Anything wrong?
3: I do not know, Jacques, but your friend...
0: Louis? What about him?
3: Is he the right man for Lily?
0: Doc, what's been going on?
3: You do not know?
0: I don't. I swear it, Doc.
3: He talks to her. Oh, Jacques, she's so young. She knows nothing of people and the world.
0: Okay, that's enough. Where's Louis?
3: With her. No, in the garden.
0: Come on.
1: Yeah, that's right, baby. Now, there ain't no place in the world like New York.
0: Yeah, there ain't. That's why you're going back, Louis.
4: Jack.
1: What are you, gumshoe?
0: Get out of here, Lily.
4: No, Jack. We were just talking.
0: I know. Get out. Doc.
3: What, Jack?
0: Take her back to the house.
3: Oui? Lily, please.
4: All right.
0: Okay. Now.
1: What's eating you, Jack? So I'm giving a kid a line that don't mean nothing at all, just passing the time.
0: Yeah.
1: Guy can go nuts here if he don't find anything for laughs.
0: We're leaving tonight.
1: You're kidding. The heat's still on me.
0: I'll buy you a fan. We're leaving tonight.
1: Can't get the first base with it yourself, huh? That it? That's the second time you do that, Jack.
0: Want to feel a third?
1: Okay, okay, forget it. Only let's get out of this, boy.
0: So we get out that night, and I don't say goodbye to Lily and the old man this time either. But you get away, don't you, Louis? You find a hideout in Maine, then you go back to St. Pierre. You talk big to Lily. The kid thinks you're on the level.
5: So what happens, Jack?
0: One day, about a year later, I am in Detroit. I am standing on a corner when up comes little Joe.
6: Hiya, Jackahart.
0: Hiya, Joey. What's new?
6: Nothing. Oh, I run into a friend of yours the other day.
0: Yeah? Who?
6: Louis the Lug.
0: So, what's he doing in Detroit?
6: Don't know. Picked up by the mob, I think. Anyway, he leaves yesterday.
0: That's good. I'll enjoy the town better.
6: Yeah, I know what you mean. That guy's the number one heel. Ditches some doll when she, it gets to be too much trouble. She was a cute kid, too.
0: Mm-hmm. Cute kid? Who?
6: Some doll he hits town with. And him with a wife and two kids in St. Louis.
0: Joey, what doll? What did she look like?
6: Hey, let go of my car. What's ID? You want the suit? I'll give it to you.
0: What doll? What's her name?
6: What's burning you?
0: Give me the name, the doll.
6: I don't know. Louise, Lillian.
0: Lily?
6: Yeah, Lily, that's it. Cute little trick. Black hair, eyes big like manhole covers.
0: Where's she now?
6: For the love of Mike, let go of my car.
0: Where is she?
6: Well, from what I hear, the General Hospital. Hey, where you going? Oh, there's a guy really off the beat.
5: This is the charity ward. Please stay only 5 minutes. The other patients...
0: Yeah, Doc, yeah. 5 minutes.
5: There she is.
0: Where?
5: Huh?
0: That ain't her. It's a mistake.
5: I'm sorry. That's Lily Dorval. Remember, 5 minutes.
0: Lily. Lily.
4: Grandpa?
0: No, it's me. Jack. Jack of Hearts.
4: Oh, Jack.
0: Look, kid. We're going to get you out of here. We're going to take you back to St. Pierre.
4: No. No, I can't go. No, Jack.
0: You gotta.
4: I can't. I don't want him to know.
0: Him? Who?
4: Grandpa. He wouldn't let me leave. Jack, please forgive me.
0: For what, kid? For what?
4: I told him I was... going to meet you and marry you. He loved you, Jack. He wouldn't have let me go otherwise.
0: Me? Me? You mean it would have been all right for me? Oh, kid. Kid.
4: Forgive me.
0: Sure, you... Wait a minute. Doc. Doc, get over here.
5: Please be quiet.
0: Listen to me, Doc. Will she get better?
5: She... One more day at the most.
0: Then look. Get a minister, a priest, anybody. Get somebody to marry us.
7: And that is the story Jack O'Hearts tells. But it is not the end. There is still the payoff. And what it is, I will tell you in a minute.

0: Like I say, Jack tells us the story. And when he is finished, we sit and look at him. And he says...
1: Yeah. I marry Lily. I take the license back to old man Dorval in case he asks. And I find she writes to him every week about how happy she is with me. Yeah, she is happy now. So is the old man. Because Lily is back in St. Pierre. Dead.
2: Look, Jack, I got no idea you're crazy about the kid. I swear I wouldn't have looked at her if I knew.
1: You're a dirty liar.
2: I tell you, I swear it.
1: Okay, Broadway. Charlie. What's the verdict?
2: For the love
1: of... Shut up. Broadway.
0: Jack, look. There was the old man. When he hears you shot Louis, and he will wonder. And sooner or later, the whole story will get back to him.
1: I never thought of that. All the while I hunt for Louis, I think only one thing.
0: Maybe you wish to go back to the old man someday. Back to St. Pierre.
1: I never think of that either.
0: I think you will be happy there, Jack o' Hearts.
2: Hey. He's gone. Hey, Broadway, you saved my life. Come on, I'll buy you a drink.
3: Please, buy it someplace else.
2: What? Come on, break it up.
0: Get out of here, Louis.
2: You kidding, Broadway?
0: No, I am not. Get out, or I will take great pleasure in throwing you out.
2: Huh? You want to get cooked? I got a rod, too.
0: Use it.
2: Huh?
0: Go ahead, pull it out. Use it on me, you dirty skunk. You are yellow from the top to the bottom.
2: Watch that, Broadway. I'll cook you.
0: All right. You got the gun in your hand. Use it. And I still say you are a dirty skunk. And I apologize to all the skunks in the world.
2: Why?
0: I will see that this story gets to the right guys, Louis. Once you were a tough hood. But when certain citizens learn what you really are, you are done. Now, do you still wish to pull the trigger?
2: You are all nuts.
3: Broadway.
0: Yeah, Charlie?
3: You get him plenty mad. A guy like him don't think of a copper outside. He could have plugged you and run out the back.
0: I know he will not shoot me, even if he thinks of the copper, because he is yellow. Besides, it is almost 5 o'clock.
3: So?
0: So? McNulty, who is the cop outside, goes off duty at 4:30. However, I will take a cup of coffee. Black.
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0: I will take a cup of coffee. 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
0: I will take a cup of coffee. 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

have gun, will travel. Starring Mr. John Daner as Paladin. San Francisco, 1875. The Carlton Hotel, headquarters of a man called Paladin. Paladin.

0: Well, good morning, Miss Wong.
1: Miss Paladin, I was just going to your room. Must see you on matter of great importance.
0: Well, you look disturbed.
1: Mr. Paladin, you talk to lady for Miss Wong?
0: Well, what lady?
1: She's very sick and now has great trouble. Could you see her, please? Miss Wong already tell her you will come.
0: Do you think I should?
1: Oh, very good. Come, please.
0: Miss Wong, who is this lady?
1: She's guest in hotel. Doctor come to her every day. She's very sick in bed. Now she's very sad. You see? In here, please.
0: All right.
1: Mrs. Thomas? He's Mr. Paladin. I told you he would come.
2: Thank you, dear.
1: Mr. Paladin? It's Mrs. Thomas.
0: How do you do? Miss Wong says you'd like to talk to me.
2: Yes. Won't you have a seat, Mr. Paladin?
0: Thank you.
1: Miss Wong must go now.
2: Miss Wong, I appreciate your bringing Mr. Paladin to see me. Thank you so much.
1: Oh, Lisa, you're welcome. Good morning.
2: Mr. Paladin, I'm Mrs. Clell Thomas. I've been under a doctor's care here in the hotel for several days. This morning, I received this telegram. It explains why I want to see you. You may read it. Here.
0: I'm holding Clell for murder of Bill Watkins. You can come home as soon as possible. Clell does not know I'm telegraphing you. Signed, Sheriff Miller. Clell, your husband?
2: Yes. Mr. Paladin, I don't know what this is all about.
0: You want me to take you home, is that it?
2: No, I've been ill and I couldn't possibly travel now. We live in Wairika. I want you to go there for me. I'll pay you $1,000.
0: $1,000? Why? What can I do?
2: Prove that my husband didn't commit murder. Will you do it?
0: What makes you think he didn't, Mrs. Thomas?
2: A woman knows her husband. Crowell is strong, impulsive. But Mr. Paladin, he wouldn't commit murder. A mistake is being made. Please.
0: All right, I'll do what I can.
3: 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Yes, tomorrow's CBS Radio's Redheader Day. As the redhead, Arthur Godfrey, returns to lead the parade of merriment and music on Arthur Godfrey Time. Millions who have missed him during his convalescence are invited to tune in tomorrow to welcome him back. 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That genial gentleman, Gary Moore, is coming back on CBS Radio with his own brand new daytime show. Starting tomorrow, you can enjoy the unique Gary Moore brand of blandishment 5 days a week, Monday through Friday. Arthur Godfrey and Gary Moore join House Party with Art Linkletter. Just Entertainment with Pat Buttram. Funny Side Up with Bert Parks, Hermione Gingold, Kenny Delmar, and Parker Finley. And the rest of the CBS Radio Best Daytimes. Tomorrow's the day Arthur Godfrey returns and Gary Moore starts his new show. Don't miss them.
0: Wairika, California was a long ride north from San Francisco through valleys of golden wheat and tall timothy. I spent half a day in the shadow of Mount Shasta and then beyond into the mountains, where I finally came to a bustling town of placer miners and leather-tongued bullwhackers. I pulled up at a hitch rail near the jail. Huh. Well, we got room for two horses here. Come on, get overboard. Come on.
4: Hey, Eddie.
0: Come on.
4: Someone's pushing your horse around.
0: Move.
4: Yeah. I see him, Dirk. Hey, stranger.
0: Yep. Settle down, boy. Settle down.
4: Hey, you.
0: Yeah, I can hear without your hollering if you're talking to me.
4: He's a smart aleck, ain't he, Henry?
5: Yeah, Jugger. I better teach him something. Hey, mister, that's my horse you kicked.
4: That's a boy, Henry.
0: I didn't kick that horse.
5: Nobody touches my horse. I'm going to cut you open like a melon.
0: You've had a little too much to drink, mister. Now put that knife away.
5: You ain't gonna tell you that, are you, Henry?
6: No.
5: No, I ain't.
7: Oh, no, I listen, I warned you, keep back.
5: But you, why are you...
7: I don't want to hurt you now, son.
5: Come on, hurt me. You ain't gonna hurt me.
7: I told you.
5: Hey, Henry. Henry, you ain't getting up.
7: You're his friend. You better dump him in that horse trough and get him sobered up.
5: You didn't need to hit him so hard.
7: He'll be all right.
5: What happened? I'll tell you what happened, Sheriff Hunt. Henry's been beat up.
8: Yeah, she did.
5: This man did it.
7: He came at me with a knife.
5: Don't listen to him, Sheriff. This stranger rode in and started kicking Henry's horse around, and then he jumped Henry.
8: Oh, he did he?
5: Henry was only trying to protect himself.
8: We don't cotton with troublemakers in this town, mister. What brings you here, anyway?
7: I didn't start the trouble. I came here to see a man named Clell Thomas.
8: You'll see him real soon, like. He's in the same cell as you're going to. I'm arresting you for assault and battery.
7: On whose complaint?
8: Right now, my own. And Henry Thomas is there when he wakes up.
7: Thomas? Is he any relation to Clell Thomas?
8: Yeah, his son. Now start walking. What's your name, mister?
7: Paladin.
8: In here. You can hand over that gun, Paladin. It'll be real safe with me till you get out of jail.
7: I guess I have no choice. Here. You say I'd be in the same cell as Mr. Thomas?
8: That's right. I'm making it real convenient for you to talk to him. Brought you some company, Clell. Now you'll have someone to swear at besides me.
5: All right.
8: Come on, get in there.
9: Jeb, what's the doctor say about Judge Baker?
8: Says he's well enough to hold a bail hearing.
9: It's about time. I've been waiting a week. When is it?
8: This afternoon, out to Judge's ranch. Doc won't let him come to town.
9: Does the judge know I want the city council sitting as grand jury?
8: He knows. He'll be there.
9: Then it ought to come off just fine.
8: Clell, this man I've arrested is named Paladin. Said he wants to talk to you.
9: Yeah? What about?
7: Your wife sent me.
9: Mary? Where'd you see Mary?
7: San Francisco.
9: How is she?
7: She's better, but she won't be able to travel for a few days.
9: Huh. Well, there's one consolation. All this will be over with before she knows about it.
7: And she knows about it now.
9: He does. How?
7: Well, someone sent her a telegram.
8: Clell, maybe I better get this man out of here.
9: Shut up, Jeb. Who sent her a telegram, Paladin?
7: She didn't tell me who it was.
9: Why did she send you?
7: She wants me to prove that you didn't commit murder.
9: Jeb, why'd you arrest this man?
8: He beat up on Henry.
9: Henry? Is he all right?
8: He's all right, Clell. Don't worry.
9: Mister, you stay away from my son. If you don't, you'll have to answer to me.
7: And you better teach him some manners.
9: Jeb, I want this man out of here.
8: Sure, Clell. I'll turn him loose if you say so.
9: And you, Paladin. I want you out of town in an hour.
7: Look, your wife has hired me to come here, and I won't leave until my job is finished.
9: My wife doesn't run my affairs, Paladin. I do. And I don't need you or anybody else to keep me from the short end of a rope. I'll get out of this in my own way.
0: Winston tastes good like a cigarette.

0: comes from Filter Blend.
1: Filter Blend is a mighty good reason for you to smoke Winston, because it means tobacco specially processed for filter smoking. A Winston secret. You get Winston's own pure white modern filter, plus the rich, delightful flavor of fine tobacco.

0: jail. I hadn't learned very much about the murder charge placed against Carl Thomas, but I knew the local saloon would be a good place to hear the latest gossip. As it turned out, the saloon was owned by a girl named Sally Morgan, an old friend of mine from San Francisco. She had owned the place on the Barbary Coast until the politicians decided they'd help her spend the profits. So she just closed up and dropped out of sight. It was good to see her, and we talked over a cool pitcher of lager beer.
1: So Carl threw you out of jail.
0: Yeah. Sheriff Miller doesn't seem to have much to say when it comes to Clell's the man.
1: Well, they're good friends. Clell's a big, important man in this town. He gets whatever he wants.
0: Oh, does that mean he wants to be in jail?
1: I think he does. Too many people are against him since they think he killed Bill Watkins. He'll get out on bail as soon as they have a hearing. In the meantime, it looks good, like Sheriff Miller is doing his duty. You know, you're lucky Clell wanted you out of jail, especially after you tangled with Henry.
0: Yeah, what's the matter with that boy?
1: Well, he tries to be like his father, but he can't bring it off. Henry's a weakling. Clell sticks up for him no matter what. I fixed Henry, though.
0: How?
1: Well, one thing Clell doesn't hold with is gambling. Henry owed me a heap of losses, so I threatened to tell his dad if he didn't pay up.
0: Well, did he ever pay?
1: Oh, he sure did.
0: Yeah?
1: 3 days ago. $3,500.
0: $3,500? Yep. Does the boy have that kind of money?
1: No, but Clell's got plenty. Henry probably cooked up some stories.
0: Tell me about the murder, Sally.
1: Well, next to Clell, Bill Watkins is the biggest cattleman around here. Last week, he and Clell got into an argument over a broken fence between their spreads and almost shot each other on the spot. Next day, Watkins was found in his house, shot in the back. People figure Clell took care of Watkins the easy way. They'd had trouble before.
0: Do you think Clell did it?
1: Well, I never thought he'd shoot anybody in the back, but everybody says he must have. That day, somebody saw his horse tied up outside of Watkins' house. Well, how long are you going to be in town, Paladin?
0: Oh, I don't know. Clell's wife hired me to prove he didn't commit murder. Oh, I'll stay until I find out who did.
1: You know, Paladin, one thing I can't figure out...

0: Stay until I find out who did.
1: You know, Paladin, one thing I can't figure out is why Quill doesn't want you to help clear him.
0: Yeah, I can't either, unless he... Sally, you said Mr. Watkins was shot in his home.
1: Mm-hmm, that's right.
0: Is anyone there now?
1: No. He lived alone since his wife died. Why?
0: I'd like to have a look around the house.
1: Well, it's locked up. Sheriff Miller has the keys, but I bet he'd take you out there if I were to ask him to.
0: Would you mind?
1: Not for an old friend like you, Paladin.
2: Here we are. Now, remember, Paladin, I ain't doing this for you. It's for Sally, and also for Mrs. Thomas. She's a fine woman.
0: I'm sure she is.
2: And Clell, now, he's one of my best friends, no matter what he done. He wouldn't like me showing you around here, though.
0: Sheriff, where was Watkins killed?
2: This very room. I found him lying face down in front of the fireplace here. I figured he was reaching for his rifle when he was shot.
0: I see. Where does this door lead to?
2: Closet. What are you doing that for? Ain't nothing in there.
0: No.
2: What are you hoping to find, Paladin?
0: I'm not sure.
2: And you won't find nothing. I left this place over real good.
0: Maybe not. And what's this?
2: Just a loose floorboard. That don't mean nothing, does it?
0: Maybe not.
2: Hey, how come there ain't dirt under there?
0: Hey. Look here.
2: Well, I'll be. A cedar wood platform built under that floor. You think it's got something to do with the killing, Paladin?
0: Sheriff, did Mr. Watkins bank his money in Wairika?
2: Well, I wouldn't know about that. You're thinking he kept it here and somebody stole it from him?
0: Could be. Come on, let's get back to town. At the bank, I learned that Mr. Watkins was considered something of a miser. He would make deposits of nearly $10,000 twice a year. When he was killed, he hadn't been in for 5 months. I went to the jail and found that the sheriff had taken Clell out to Judge Baker's ranch for the bail hearing. By the time I got there, it was almost dark and the hearing was over. The ailing judge was in his study, lying on the couch, resting from the strain of the proceedings.
3: Sit down, Paladin.
0: Thank you, sir.
3: Clell's gone back to town to celebrate. Jury let him out on bail.
0: Yeah, I figured they would.
3: Yeah, what's your business, Paladin?
0: Judge, do you think Clell Thomas would steal?
3: No, he wouldn't do that. Why would he? He's got as much money as any man needs. Clell wouldn't steal. But I do think he's capable of murder.
0: Well, I have reason to believe this is a killing for money.
3: Oh, yeah, what makes you think so?
0: I found where Mr. Watkins had hidden a large sum of money and was gone.
3: You know, what's going on outside?
0: Huh. Let's see. Two men are herding cattle into your pasture.
3: Well, why? I didn't order that gun.
0: Hey, Judge, that's a stampede.
3: Well, how can it be? Cattle don't stampede in their own background.
0: You're out of control.
3: What's the gunshots? What's going on out there?
0: I don't know, Judge, but I'll find out for you. Outside, I mounted my horse and raced down to the pasture. But before I could help, one of the men did a foolish thing. He went to the point of the herd and tried to stop them. His horse tripped and he went down. I managed to get my horse into position to prevent some of the herd from passing over him. It was then I realized that the man on the ground was Henry Thomas. The best I could do was make him comfortable. His friend Judd came up and stood nearby.
4: Oh. Is he hurt bad?
0: Yeah, I'm afraid so.
4: Is he going to die?
0: Henry. Henry.
5: You're a paladin. You're a friend of Mars, ain't you?
0: Yes.
5: I'm dying, ain't I?
0: No, you just rest easy.
5: Tell Ma I'm sorry. Paladin.
0: Yes.
5: Don't let him hang Pa. It was me. I killed Watkins. I needed the money. You still there?
0: I'm here, Henry.
5: I can't see you no more.

0: can't see nothing.
1: Is he dead? He's dead. Jug, this herd of cattle, why were you bringing them here?
2: It was a bribe. 50 head. His old man told Henry to do it.
1: So that was his way to influence the judge at the murder trial.
2: Judge didn't know about it.
1: Judge, you heard what Henry said before he died.
2: Yeah.
1: If you had to testify in court, what would you say?
2: I guess I'd have to tell it the way I heard it.
1: Will you just be sure you remember that? All right, here, give me a hand. I better take Henry back to his father.

0: Luke. The drinks are on me. Good night. See you tomorrow.
1: Clell.
0: Allen. I thought I told
1: Clell. It's Henry.
0: What about Henry? I told you to stay away from him.
1: That's Henry across my horse.
0: What?
1: He's dead.
2: Paladin, I'll kill you.
1: You listen to me, Clell.
0: I'll kill you with my bare hands.
1: Clell, you stop.
0: The only boy I got, and you killed him.
1: I didn't, Clell. I warned you.
0: Let me go.
1: Clell, you listen to me. You killed Henry.
0: What?
1: If anybody killed him, you did. The cattle you were sending to Judge Baker stampeded. Henry tried to stop them.
0: No, Paladin. Don't say that. Don't say it.
1: You knew he killed Watkins.
0: It had to be him. He took my horse that day. I was trying to help him, protect him. It's what a father's for.
1: Is it?
0: I was going to let people think I did it. They'd never have convicted me.
1: Maybe not. Well, I'll help you with your boy.
0: No. I'll take care of him. I'll take care of Henry.

0: Oh, Mr. Paladin.
1: Oh, hello, A-boy.
0: Did you tell Missy Thomas?
1: Yes, I told her.
0: She's very sad now.
1: Yes, she is. I'm afraid that I had to leave when she started to cry. Miss Wong is with her now.
0: Oh, yes, Miss Wong will be very understanding. You have dinner yet?
1: No, I thought I'd go for a walk first.
0: Will you please to follow Hayboy?
1: Hayboy, I'd...
0: Please?
1: All right. My own room?
0: Please to enter.
1: All right.
0: Yeah, Mr. Paladin's dinner all prepared. Much better here.
1: Why, Hayboy, what a surprise. Did you go to all this trouble?
0: Oh, not much trouble. Chef cook your favorite dinner for me. Crab meat souffle, poulet a la Dennis.
1: What?
0: Poulet a la Dennis.
1: Oh. Hey, boy, you won't believe this. All the way back, this is the very meal I dreamed about. The very meal.
0: Oh, he's a hey, boy, no. Hey, boy, believe. Mr. Paladin, sit down now, have dinner.
1: Yes, hey, boy.
0: See? Yeah, hey, boy, know how to take care of you.

Have Gun, Will Travel. Created by Herb Meadow and Sam Rolfe, is produced and directed in Hollywood by Frank Parrott and stars John Daner as Paladin, with Ben Wright as Hayboy and Virginia Gregg as Miss Wong. Tonight's story was specially written for Have Gun, Will Travel by Tom Hanley. Featured in the cast were Ann Morrison, Shirley Mitchell, Ralph Moody, Sam Edwards, Paul Dubov, and Jack Moyles. This is Hugh Douglas, inviting you to join us again next week when CBS Radio presents Have Gun, Will Travel.

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4: This is Pat O'Brien. Here's a riddle for you. What has more energy than a jet plane, makes more noise than a riveting machine, and has the enthusiasm of a firecracker? The answer? A boy. And what's a boy supposed to do with all that energy and vitality? He's going to use it up some way, that's for sure. So it's better for him and better for all of us grown-ups, too, if someone will help him find a way to channel that energy in the right direction. And that's why a boys' club has so many of the right answers. It's a place where a boy really belongs. Now, there's some 500 boys' clubs of America all across the country. And lucky the boy who lives near one. The whole place is set up for him, so he won't have any problem finding interesting things to do. Best of all, the people who run the clubs are there to help. They not only show him how, but teach him how to do it well. So while he's having fun, he's learning that there's certain rules of living, good rules that mean a good life. Why not take a look at the boys' club nearest you? Maybe there's some way that you can help.
2: And here he is, the one, the only...
5: Well, here I am again with a chance for each of our couples to win up to $10,000. And if any of them say the secret word, they'll win an extra $100. George, who's first?
2: Roger, we have Gladys Bentley and Onyag...
5: You have Gladys Bentley?
2: We have Gladys Bentley.
5: Since when am I your partner?
2: Miss Bentley is waiting outside, let's put it that way. And her partner is Onyago Ukano. And they're waiting to talk to you, and I'm sure if we play our cards right, they'll come in.
5: Welcome to You Bet Your Life. Welcome to You Bet Your Life. Say the secret word and you divide an extra $100. It's a common word, something you'll find around the house. Gladys Bentley and, Anna Gugu Okawana. Is that right?
6: That's Anyago Elekwachi Okano.
5: Oh. And what do you got an Irish name on the end there for?
6: I think Irishmen borrowed the O'Connor from Africa.
5: Oh. Does your name have any translation?
6: Yeah.
5: Yeah, now he's talking German.
6: See, Anyago means a fighter, and Elekwachi means no procrastination, no waste of time, you know. And O'Connor, a public speaker.
5: Well, that clears that up pretty well, huh? Now, what part of Nebraska are you from, Anna Gugu?
6: Well, I was born at Ibere in Nigeria. From there, I moved to Aba.
5: Would you tell us something about Nigeria? Is that the way you pronounce it?
6: Yeah, Nigeria.
5: Nigeria. It's just over the border from Guatemala, isn't it?
6: You mean Nicaragua?
5: Nicaragua?
6: you might be thinking of Nicaragua. It's a country on the west coast of Africa, having a population of about 35 million people.
5: 35 million people?
6: And I tell you, the size of Nigeria is twice of that of Texas.
5: Nothing is twice as big as Texas. Well, could you describe your home life something briefly?
6: Yeah. My father has about four wives.
5: Four wives? One for each season, is that?
6: Well, not that. And many children and servants running around the place, you see.
5: You say your father has four? Is that the legal limit for?
6: Well, in Nigeria, you can have up to seven.
5: Up to seven. Which do you prefer, your way with seven wives or our way with one wife?
6: Well, I think it's just the same thing all over.
5: Really?
6: In Nigeria, we marry seven at a time, and over here you marry seven one at a time.
5: Well, you see, over here the entire nation has been brought up on the installment plan. The national motto here is buy now, pay later. I'll get back to you in a minute, Mr. Okanu, huh?
6: That's right, Okanu.
5: O'Connor.
6: O'Connor.
5: Oh, that's right. And you're Gladys Bentley, is that right?
3: Yes.
5: I'm sorry to have neglected you, Gladys, but it isn't often we get a charming lad from Guatemala.
3: Right.
5: Now, where are you from, Glad?
3: I'm from Port of Spain, Trinidad.
5: Oh, but really?
3: When I was 13, I came away from there to Philadelphia to join my mother and father in Philadelphia.
5: You went from Trinidad to Philadelphia to enjoy your mother and father?
3: That's right.
5: Didn't you enjoy them in Trinidad?
3: Well, I joined them there.
5: Oh, you joined them there. Yeah. Were they coming apart?
3: No, not quite.
5: So what did you do in Philly that you couldn't do in Trinidad?
3: Well, I finished the journalism school. I wrote quite a lot of... been writing fiction ever since.
5: Is that so? Mm-hmm. Do you have a job, Gladys?
3: Yes, I'm an entertainer. I sing and play for a living in nightclubs all over the country.
5: Oh, you're the Gladys Bentley. Well, you're the Gladys Bentley.
3: Yeah, that's right.
5: I thought your name sounded vaguely familiar. Haven't you put on a little weight in recent years?
3: Well, I took off 130 pounds this year.
5: You took off 130 pounds?
3: That's right.
5: And what did you weigh then?
3: 335.
5: And now you weigh?
3: 24.
5: You say you lost 130 pounds. Mm-hmm. Well, you see, there is something bigger than Texas. How about hobbies, Gladys? Do you have any hobbies?
3: Yes, I build miniature dollhouses, and I also swim. I swim. I'm 37. I did the Catalina Channel here.
5: You swam the channel?
3: Yeah, $2,500.
5: Catalina Channel?
3: Mm-hmm.
5: I tried that once, but it was foggy, and I missed Catalina Island. That's true, and I wound up in Alcatraz. Well, that Catalina Island swim, that's one of the toughest swims there is, wasn't it? Pretty cold?
3: I like ice cold water. You know. I take about 4 cold showers a day.
5: Cold? No warm water?
3: Ice cold. I like real cold water. I belong to the Polar Club back east.
5: Oh. You take 4 cold showers every day?
3: Mm-hmm.
5: Look, if you'd stop using all that water, California could be independent of the Colorado River. Well, you're certainly an interesting and unusual couple, and I'd like to continue talking, but the time has come for you to win some money. So let's play You Bet Your Life. Now, you selected folk tunes and old-time favorites. The orchestra will play the tune. You tell me the name. If you miss two in a row, you're out. If you get 4 in a row right, you win $1,000. Remember your partners and talk it all before you answer. What is the name of this old favorite? Play it, Jack. Alouette?
7: Right.
5: Right.
7: You have one right now.
5: Now, what is the name of this familiar old song?

0: It's Sophie Tucker's father. It's old Dan Tucker.
1: Oh, it would be.
2: All right. You're not out yet. You have one wrong, but don't get the next one wrong or you will be out of the game.
0: This next one is a folk song, but not too long ago it wound up on the hit parade. You tell me the name.

0: Octavo smoking?
1: That's right, Octavo smoking.
2: Now you're back in the game with one right.
3: You had me worried there for a minute.
0: This is not my line, you know.
3: Barbershop quartets like to sing this next one. You name it. My Bonnie lies over a barroom. That's right.
2: Now have two right.
3: All right, give me the title of this one, Jack.
0: Something about Texas.
3: Yellow Rose of Texas. Now, here's another traditional song. Play it, boys.

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1: Red River Valley.
2: Red River Valley.
3: And you got four in a row, so you win $1,000.
0: They win four in a row?
3: Yes.
0: Now you won $1,000. You can keep it and quit, or else you can come back later and try to double your money. You may even get a chance at $10,000. So go over there and sit down and think about it. And if we don't see you later, thanks for being on the show.
4: Thank you.
5: In just a moment, our second couple will join Groucho to play You Bet Your Life.

0: 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Pabst Brewing Company, Milwaukee.
1: Roger, we have two very special young guests who are waiting to come out here now and meet you. They're Candy Bergen and Melinda Mark. So, girls, come out and see Groucho, please.
2: Candy Bergen and Melinda Marks. Now, which one is Candy Bergen?
3: I'm Candy Bergen.
2: Oh, and you must be Melinda Marks, huh? Yeah. What do you know? I never heard of either one of them. Girls, if you say the secret word, you know, you split $100 with me. It's a common word, something you find around the house. Candy, it's nice to see you.
3: Thank you.
2: A beautiful girl. And so are you. Now, I know all about you, but I'm sure our listeners don't, so would you tell the audience what your father does and
3: well,
2: who he is?
3: He's not doing anything right now.
2: Well, you know, there's 5 million people out of work. He may get a job soon. Who is he? What is your father's name?
3: Edgar Bergen.
2: Your father is Edgar Bergen, the Swedish Nightingale?
3: Yeah.
2: Well, then your brothers must be Charlie McCarthy and Mortimer Snyder, huh?
3: Yes, I am.
2: Melinda, if I'm correct now, correct me if I'm wrong. You're 15 years old, is that right?
4: Daddy, you know I'm 11 and a half.
2: How old are you, Candy?
3: I'm 11 and a half.
2: Copycat. How is it you're both the same age, and your father is Edgar Bergen, and Melinda's father is Groucho Marx?
3: Well, that's life, I guess.
2: What are your favorite TV shows, Candy?
3: Oh, I like science fiction theater, Gunsmoke, Wyatt Earp, Cheyenne, Bachelor Father, Danny Thomas, and a lot of others.
2: I didn't even come in seventh on that list. It's lucky she's not the Nielsen. Melinda, who are your favorite comedians? In other words, who are the funniest people you know?
4: Well, I think you're the funniest of them all. But I like Richard Goldstone. I think he's very funny. And Topper Wittenberg.
2: Topper Wittenberg and Richard Goldstone? Are there some new comics on TV that I never heard of? What program are they on?
4: Oh, they're not on any program. They're in our class at school.
2: Well, that explains it. I can't compete with them. I'm just not in their class. They're in the sixth grade, and I never got further than the third. Well, it's been a lot of fun talking to you girls, and I hope we meet again someday. But now we're going to play You Bet Your Life. Now, this is the reason Candy and Melinda are on the show tonight. They've been after me for a long time to give them a chance to win some money for the Girl Scouts. And just to make sure they win some money, I'm going to ask George Fenneman, who also has 7 kids of his own. I'm going to let him ask the questions, and I'll join the girls in the quiz. Are you ready, George?
5: Yes, I am, Groucho.
2: May I offer you my seat?
5: Oh, all right.
2: I may need it later, but...
1: I think I'm going to enjoy this, because we have a little surprise for you, Groucho.
2: You have, eh?
1: Yes, we're not going to use the category you studied. As a matter of fact...
6: I've been double-crossed.
1: When you hear the rest... We went to the Beverly Hills school superintendent, and together with these people, we prepared a test taken from the sixth grade. In other words, questions that any sixth grader can answer, and I have them right here. I don't know how long I have my job.
2: I only went to the third grade. I can't answer these questions.
1: You need any help, you think?
2: Your father is out here, isn't he?
4: Yes, he is.
2: Edgar. Edgar Bergen.
7: Yeah.
2: Edgar, what class did you go to in school?
7: What class?
2: I mean, how high did you go?
7: Well, when I got into college, I had a little trouble there. I was in summer school most of the time to get reinstated for the fall term.
2: You went as far as college?
7: Yeah.
2: I'll let you handle this by yourself.
1: Are you ready? Hey, sir?
2: Are you ready?
1: All right, here's number one.
2: Are you ready?
7: Go ahead, Candy. Go ahead.
2: How about you? Are you ready?
1: And here's the question.
2: Okay.
1: The Egyptians invented a means of writing by picture. What is it called?
2: Now, which Egyptians are these? Are these the old Egyptians?
1: Why don't you talk it over among yourselves there?
7: Stop it.
2: What are you doing later on? Would you mind repeating the question?
1: The Egyptians invented a means of writing by picture. What is this means of writing called?
2: Well, I mean, which company was it? Was it MGM or Paramount?
1: Well, this is historical Egyptians.
2: They wrote by pictures? Well, they ought to be ashamed of themselves. You got any answer to this problem?
4: I think it over.
2: Huh? Well, tell me.
5: You got it, have you?
4: Yeah.
2: Well, what is it?
4: Hieroglyphics.
1: That's right. Yeah. You have one right. Three more right.
2: I was going to say papyrus. Is that, would that be right?
1: Well, that's what they wrote on, isn't it?
2: Yes. What?
1: You want
2: they
1: them?
2: Wrote on hieroglyphics?
1: How about question two? Would you settle for that?
2: Well, I'm not satisfied with question one, but let's go ahead. This is the attitude you're going to assume.
1: Who was the king of Babylonia? Famous for his code of laws.
2: Babylonia? Isn't that what hangs in a delicatessen?
1: No.
2: All right,
8: guys. You're laying an egg.
5: All right. Wish I'd brought him tonight.
2: Can't you call him?
5: I brought Mortimer, I think.
2: Well, now, what was the question?
1: I've even forgotten it. Who was the...
2: About hieroglyphics.
1: No, that, you've already gotten that. Who was the great king of Babylonia, famous for his code of laws?
5: Yeah. Don't look at me.
2: Was it Jerry Geisler?
1: I'm sorry. The answer was Hammurabi.
4: Oh.
2: Hammurabi?
4: Hammurabi.
1: Oh, you knew
2: him. You should have known that. You went to college.
5: I haven't read the paper for 3 days, either.
1: All right, now we have one wrong. Don't get the next one wrong or you're out of the game. And here's the next question.
2: Well, now that we know the answer, can we have that same question over again?
1: What are the mountains that separate France from Spain?
4: P-Y-N-E-E or something like that.
1: Well, you know what it is.
4: Yeah,
1: you said it. Say it again.
4: Pyrenees.
1: That's right. Yeah. You have one right. What do you call... the imaginary lines which circle the globe parallel to the equator.
2: The Maginot Line.
1: No.
2: The Wash Line.
1: Now, wait a minute. Which one, kid?
4: The circle that go this way?
1: The ones that parallel to the equator.
4: Oh, latitude.
1: Well, you're right. You now have two right. What was the former...
2: Give us an easy one, will you?
1: This is easy. What was the former name of Istanbul?
2: What is the farmer's name in Istanbul?
1: You got a little friend working over here, you know.
4: Constantinople?
1: You're right, yeah. Constantinople. Now we have three rights.
2: Three rights.
1: You'll almost have your $1,000 if you get this next one right.
2: $1,000?
1: Yes, you'll have it.
2: Of course.
1: You want to play the game with me here? How many degrees in a circle?
4: 360. No.
1: That's
4: right.
1: You're right. Agreement. Four in a row. You've gotten four in a row and you got $1,000 for the Girl Scouts, haven't you? And would you please take your chair back now?
2: Thanks, Edgar.
1: Thanks. We'll find out if any of our contestants will try for $10,000 in just a moment.
9: May 1945. The armies of the Allies hurl themselves against the desperate last-ditch resistance of Hitler's Wehrmacht, advance across the shell-torn German countryside with victory in sight. But when would it come? When would the terrible slaughter end? How many more good men would fall before victory and peace become a reality? May 1945, a time of hoping, a time of waiting. It was NBC newsman Morgan Beatty who broke the story, and exclusive. Heinrich Himmler had made an offer of German surrender to the Allies. Morgan Beatty, cited for outstanding radio reporting, is typical of the top NBC newsmen who bring you news on the hour. 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
1: Groucho, here are Gladys Bentley and her partner to give us their decision on the big question.
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11: Groucho, I just come to say goodbye. 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Congratulations for winning the $1,000, and thanks for being on the show. You bet your life.
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9: 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You Bet Your Life is heard by our armed forces around the world.

0: Will you have a polo, dear Liza? Dear Liza, will you have a polo, dear Liza? Polo.
1: How very kind of you, dear Henry. I most certainly will. I'll have three or four, or maybe more.
0: But you've taken the old tube.
1: Because they happen to be my tube of polo, dear Henry. 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
1: Thirty-one and a half, 32, 33, 35, 40, and 10 is 50, and 50 is a pound. 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So if you're puzzled by 31 and a half, 32, 33, 35, 40, and 10 is 50, and 50 is a pound, think decimal. 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That way you'll find shopping simple.
2: Yes, it's for you. 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It's called Cupboard Love. 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Moist. It's good for you. Like it?
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1: Well, hello.
2: Who is... Oh.
1: How is my favorite shipboard acquaintance this evening?
2: Oh, Simon, you startled me. I could hardly see you through the fog here on deck.
1: Oh, yes, it is getting thicker, isn't it? But I suppose it's to be expected. Last night, nature went on a binge of moonshine, and this is her foggy morning after.
2: Oh. Only it's evening.
1: How can you tell through the fog? You know, you have a very pretty laugh, Barbara. I'll listen for it in all of your pictures from now on.
2: Thank you, Simon. But I'm not going to make any more pictures. I'm retiring.
1: Retiring? At the peak of your career?
2: I'm just tired of pictures, that's all.
1: Barbara, you'll never be able to run away from it.
2: What do you mean?
1: I'm referring to whatever it is that frightens you. Why don't you tell me about it, Barbara?
2: There's nothing to tell. I'm tired. I need a rest. Please, Simon, don't make me talk about it. There's some things that... Simon, is that someone standing there?
1: No. No, I don't see anyone. Oh, you are nervous.
2: Oh, Simon, if only I could confide in someone, if I could tell you what I...
1: Perhaps I already know more than you think I do. You're cold.
2: Yes.
1: Where's your raft?
2: It's over there someplace on one of those decks.
1: I'll find it. I don't see it here, Barbara. Are you sure you... Barbara! Behind you! Look out! Barbara! Barbara! Man overboard! Man overboard!
3: Maybe you'd like a swim too, Saint.
1: What?

0: Templar. Mr. Templar.
1: Hello. I suppose the usual question is, why am I?
0: Sometimes they awaken from your type of custom-made coma asking, who am I?
1: Evidently, I wasn't hit quite that hard. I even remember who you are, Dr. Norman. It is Dr. Norman, the celebrated psychiatrist, isn't it?
0: Yeah, that is very good, Templar, but I'm afraid I must still confine you here to the ship's infirmary for a while.
1: Huh?
0: A possible concussion, you know.
1: See, tell me, what makes a famous neurologist like you pose as a mere ship doctor?
0: I'm really not posing. Partridge, the ship's physician, is ill.
1: Oh.
0: I was within earshot when I heard the familiar call, is there a doctor in the house? And no, Simon, don't try to get up. I have a flask here, but drink will make you happy.
1: Oh, not right now, thank you. As I recall, I have some unfinished business to attend to.
0: Barbara?
1: Yes. Was she?
0: They couldn't find her in the fog. She's gone.
1: Poor Barbara.
0: Yes, it was a horrible accident.
1: Horrible, yes. Accident, no.
0: You mean to say she didn't fall overboard?
1: She was murdered.
0: Murdered? But who?
1: I think I know who. Ooh, my head is... Feels like the Aberdeen Proving Ground.
0: I will mix you a sedative. You know, you're not looking very well.
1: I always look like this when I'm angry. There's only one cure.
0: Yes, I know. The lady with the scales known as Madame Justice. You know, Templar, I've been curious about what makes a man like you tick.
1: Well, I'll tell you. Every 8 days or so, someone winds me up. Right now, I'm wound up tight. Tight with fury.
0: Well, as a psychiatrist, I would advise you to unwind a bit. Here we are. Now drink this. It will put you to sleep after a while.
1: Thank you.
0: You say you think you know who killed Barbara, Simon.
1: I was wrong. I do know.
0: Well, I think you ought to talk to me. Unwind yourself.
1: You think I need psychiatry, Doctor?
0: Well, I think you're too taut at the moment. That plus your concussion, it might be dangerous.
1: Very well, Doctor. I'll unwind. I'll tell you the entire story.
0: If you don't mind, Simon, here. This will help the rhythm. Huh? The metronome. Psychiatrists often use it. But, rather...
1: No, I don't mind. I'd never met Barbara Brooks, although I doubt if there's a human being alive who hasn't heard of her or seen her in the movies. I first saw her the day we boarded ship. There was something in her expression, in the way she walked and talked and smiled, that immediately told me here was someone I should know. Her entire demeanor was an attitude of invitation.
0: A romance.
1: Fear, Doctor. She was a frightened lady. She wanted someone near her. I walked over to her there on deck and immediately made myself useful. Her steward evidently had become busy elsewhere, so I tipped my hat and said somewhat idiotically, get your program here, lady. You can't tell the staterooms without the numbers.
2: I beg your pardon.
1: Your steward seems to have deserted you. Oh. I've sailed this scow before, so if it's the direction to your stateroom you're looking
2: well,
1: for...
2: Well, I would like to know.
1: I would, too. Number, please.
2: A36 Main Deck.
1: Thank you very, very much. It's this way. My name's Templar. Simon, for short. And, of course, you're Barbara Brooks. You know, we passed the bar en route to A36 Main Deck. Does an old-fashioned with a new acquaintance sound inviting?
2: It will, a little later after... If you're on the ship.
1: Ooh, there's several... I see.
2: You're gone now, in the corner.
1: Yeah, I think I saw the man you meant. Certain off-center gentleman named Rader.
2: Rader, I don't know that name.
1: No, surely you've heard of Phil Rader. He's just as big a star in his line of work as you are in yours.
2: What is his line of work?
1: Well, he's an exterminator of human beings.
2: Mr. Templar, I'm afraid. Well,
1: that was obvious from the moment I first saw you. Why don't you tell me about it?
2: No, I can't. No, I'd be killed.
1: As good a reason as any for not telling me, but I must warn you, I have a peculiar talent for finding things out for myself.
2: Oh, no, you mustn't do anything. Please.

0: Hello, Raider.
1: Well, Miss Saint. Mm-hmm. World's getting smaller.
0: Yes, but I understand you're doing your share to see that it doesn't get overcrowded. Traveling for your health again, or just traveling?
1: Just traveling.
0: Raider, why does the mere glimpse of you rounding a corner start a lady's teeth to chattering?
1: Lady? I don't know any ladies.
0: Obviously.
1: Maybe she thought I was someone else.
0: Maybe. And if you're of a mind to annoy her, you'll wish you were.
1: Look, Saint, just soak up sunshine on this cruise. Don't go poking in any dark places. Might be bad for you.
0: Oh, what sort of bad, Raider?
1: Look, Big Shot, just so there's no misunderstanding. You butt in where you ain't welcome on this cruise and...
0: Yes?
1: And I'll kill you.
2: How is your head, Sam?
0: And it feels as if a regimental crap game was going on inside of it with jet-propelled dice.
2: You haven't drunk your sedative yet, here.
0: Oh, thank you. Shall I go on taking the load off of my concussion?
2: Yes, by all means. I think I was present at the next sequence.
0: Yes, Doctor, you were. It was the night of that ridiculous costume ball ship's captains are so fond of arranging.
2: Yes. I remember. We were at the bar together. You were a pirate, I recall.
0: Yes, and you were a clown. The ball was loaded with clowns, some of them not even aware of their clownishness. But it was gay and sprightly, and the music was good. I remember our conversation, Doctor. You suddenly appeared at my elbow and said in the most shivery, sinister manner...
2: You know, Templar, I have a confession to make to you.
0: Well, I'm always interested in confessions, Doctor.
2: I've had a schoolboy crush on the beautiful Barbara ever since I saw her in pictures first. Tell me, what does one do about it?
0: Well, I know exactly what I would do if I were you, Doctor.
2: Yes?
0: I'd consult the nearest psychiatrist.
2: At the prices we charge? No, thanks. I was hoping you'd cut a fellow in on your acquaintanceship, Templar. But if you won't introduce me, won't you at least show me which mask she's hiding under? I think I might be able to make my own introduction.
0: Oh, very well, Doctor. Look for a sylph-like figure in a blue and yellow harlequin costume.
2: Thank you, Templar, thank you. And if you should ever need a good psychiatrist...
0: At the prices you charge?
2: I will be seeing you.
3: Don't turn around, Mr. Templar. I have a pistol in the small of your back.
0: Well, now, really, is that any way to enjoy a walk?
3: Listen, Saint, and listen hard.
0: Oh, I'm all ears, except for the small of my back, which feels abnormally large at the moment.
3: Certain arrangements have been made, Saint. It means a big head of lettuce if they go through.
0: So?
3: All the signs say keep out. See that you do. Now, don't turn around. This costume's so pretty, I'd hate to have to put a hole through my pocket.
0: Well, it's probably just a coincidence, but I've acquired the same regard for the small of my back.
3: Keep regarding it that way, Saint. Don't let your nose wander where it doesn't belong. And you might begin by forgetting you saw certain people aboard this boat.
0: See, just tell me how you're going to swing it, Mrs. Miller. Oh, don't be surprised. I'd recognize the notorious Lil Miller's voice on a party line. How are you going to take him, Lil? A palm base or perhaps a marked deck?
3: This rod has a hair trigger, Saint. Just a touch and you're...
0: Lil, what's the matter?
4: That girl there, I want him to hide.
0: Lil.
3: You're lucky, Saint. I'd have shot.
4: Give her air. Don't crowd.
0: Crowd her all you want to. She won't mind now.
4: Is she?
0: Yes, a stiletto in the back leaves very little doubt. She's dead.
2: You know, Simon, I would never have paid the late Mrs. Miller for a professional card sharp. She was anything but the type.
0: Professional card sharps are always anything but the type, Doctor.
2: Yeah. And to think I actually played bridge with her myself, with a crook and a hot-headed one at that.
0: Well, as my old grandmother used to say, Doctor, beware of lady thieves with red hair.
2: I guess the lady's red hair accounted for the lack of insulation in her temperament. Oh, how does your head feel, Sam?
0: Better, Doctor. Much better.
2: You still haven't touched your sedative, you know.
0: Well, haven't I?
2: I think you'll find that it helps, Simon. Here.
0: Oh, thank you. Well, you know, shortly after the murder of Mrs. Miller, Doctor, I called on her bereaved husband and partner in crime. A very interesting visit it was, too.
2: You have the knack for making all of your visits interesting, Simon. Tell me about it.
0: Well, I found Miller in the bar, quenching his sorrow with the merry waters of the River of Forgetfulness.
5: 50 grand in the palm of our hands and beep. No more Lil. No more Lil, no more sucker. No more sucker, beef, no more 50 grand.
0: I see you valued your wife highly. Who was the sucker, Miller?
5: Ha-ha, you're funny.
0: Tell me, what's Phil Rader cruising for, Miller? And don't tell me it's a coincidence he's on board the same ship.
5: You get funnier and funnier.
0: Why is Barbara Brooks so afraid of Rader?
5: You ain't even warm, Sink. You're a mile wide of the target.
0: Well, I'd better use a different kind of ammunition then, Miller.
5: Yeah? Like what?
0: Like a little murder performed on an unwilling sucker in Reno.
5: Huh? What do you know about that?
0: You won't like going back to Reno, Miller. It gets hot in the summertime, especially in the penitentiary.
5: Rader was with Lil and me on this deal.
1: All right, Miller, put the zipper on.
5: Rader, I wasn't going to say anything. Phil, honest, I was just...
1: Skip it, Miller. I always knew someday you'd show canary yellow. I thought you and I had a little understanding, Saint.
0: You've got a reputation for wrong thoughts, Rader.
1: Yeah, but right or wrong, I back my ideas up to the hilt, Saint.
0: Keep that frog sticker undercover, Rader. I might take it away from you. And the Dutch courage that rides with it, too.
1: I'll keep it hidden for now. You just be careful of the places where the lights don't shine, Saint. Come on, Miller. I want to talk with you.
5: Well, I'll be out in a little while, Phil. I want a drink.
1: You're drunk enough, Canary. Come on.
0: You'd better go, Miller. And if you can't talk your way out of it, my regards to the fishes.
2: And I recall it was shortly after Mr. Rader passed on his second warning that you and I met for the first time professionally.
0: Yes, Doctor, the very next night.
2: Well, I am very surprised at you. He had warned you to stay away from Doc Clayton.
0: Yes, Doctor, so he had. But I'm perverse by nature, and I like to poke around. I was strolling around the deck with Barbara, getting moonburned and trying desperately to get some more information.
3: So wonderful having you near, Simon. I feel safe.
0: Safe? I refuse to accept the compliment, particularly on a moonlit night at sea.
3: I'm referring to danger, Simon, not romance.
0: They're often the very same thing. I'd like to join the team, Barbara. Why don't you confide in me?
3: Because if I did, we'd both be dead by morning. I must go now. Good night, Simon.
0: Good night.
1: Don't turn around, Templar. I've got a...
0: I know. A gun pointed at the small of my back.
1: That's it. Now keep away from Barbara Brooks. Am I clear?
0: Clear enough. Anything else?
1: Yeah. Just so it sinks in, Saint. Take this along to remember me by.
0: Once again you enter the picture, Dr. Norman. You found me there, lying on the deck, basking in moonlight.
2: And blood. Go on, Simon. Tell me the rest of it.
0: Well, after your neat job of vulcanizing me, thus saving me a trip to the ship's doctor and innumerable words of explanation, I hit upon a strategy, and my next visit found me calling in the lion's den. I tell you, you're being made a patsy, Rader. You're on the verge of being demoted back to second-class hoodlum.
1: I can take care of myself.
0: Well, I admit a minor sandbagging committed in your good name doesn't amount to much, Rader. But what if the same someone likes your name and decides to use it in other way?
1: What do you mean?
0: I mean murder. You're a lead pipe cinch to pay for one of your own someday, Rader. But meanwhile, how would you feel getting hung for somebody else's shenanigans?
1: I'd be annoyed.
0: You sure would.
1: Look, I'm not rigged up with no murder, Saint. Lil meant 50 grand to us alive. That's what we figured the sucker was good for.
0: It's a good enough reason for wanting Lil among the present instead of the late, Rader. Tell me, what was the angle? Blackmail?
1: Nah, nothing so crude, Saint. I sponsor the party, spot him, finger him, and oil him, and the millers squeeze him through a deck of cards.
0: Huh?
1: The guy's a sucker for good-looking dames and card games, that's all.
0: That sounds very uncomplicated, easy picking.
1: The guy ain't had the coin long enough to be smart about it.
0: Who's the guy?
1: He makes water heaters.
0: The fat man with the diamonds from Passaic.
1: Yeah, that's the sucker.
0: I should have tumbled.
1: Looks like you did. I thought you were out for a bust-up. 50 G's a lot of money, Saint. I figured if I could scare you, it'd be insurance.
0: How about Barbara Brooke?
1: Deal me out. I'm not in on whatever the caper is there.
0: She saw you the day we sailed and she got scared.
1: Well, maybe it's because I ain't exactly pretty.
0: Yeah.
1: But if you really want to know something, Saint, I'll tell you. I was propositioned on a stunt against that dame a few weeks before we sailed. I turned it down. A big dough, too.
0: A murder deal?
1: Yeah, big dough to bump her off. Not for me, though. Nah, she's too prominent. Too much heat on those jobs.
0: Who made the offer, Rader?
1: He wasn't exactly interested in leaving his calling card scene. Just a John Smith, as far as I'm concerned.
0: But he had a description, didn't he? Everybody has a description.
1: Well, sure, sure. He was a medium-sized guy with... Hey, the lights. Who turned them off?
0: Get down! Rader! Rader! Rader, are you...
2: Brown. Brown tie. Blue shirt. Brown tie. Blue shirt.
0: Brown tie, blue shirt. Not a very harmonious color scheme, is it? Rader. Thank you, Rader. At least your last earthly utterance was in the direction of good. Thank you.
2: Brown tie, blue shirt. What did he mean, Simon?
0: Well, it means that either the man for whom I search isn't a very fastidious dresser, Doctor, or else...
2: Or else?
0: Or else he's colorblind. Blue and brown just aren't worn together.
2: Well, no,
0: Rader. I'll take that drink now, Doctor.
2: Oh, and the sedative I mixed for you. Your concussion.
0: Later, Doctor, later.
2: Very well. I can see that you're going to be a very difficult patient. I hope you don't mind drinking out of another medicine glass, eh?
0: No, right now I prefer it.
2: Say when?
0: A little more, Doctor. That's fine. Has such a beautiful color, hasn't it, Doctor?
2: Yeah, hasn't it, though? Aren't you going to drink it, Simon?
0: In a moment, Doctor, when I finish my story.
2: Oh, yes, of course, this story. Barbara's murder was next.
0: Yes, huh? Barbara was next. But immediately before our last meeting on deck in the fog, Doctor, I found out what she was afraid of.
2: You did? But how?
0: It was easy. The steward had some keys. I had some money. The steward has enough now for that chicken ranch he's always dreamed of.
2: You broke into Barbara's stateroom.
0: Yes.
2: Well, what did you find, Simon?
0: Oh, lingerie, perfume, stockings, and some letters, Doctor. Peculiar letters.
2: Huh? Fan mail?
0: Yes. Yes, and all from the same fan. A fan she was once engaged to marry, Doctor. A fan who loved her very much and hated her in equal proportions. Who was so torn between love and hate, he had to kill her.
2: Ah, schizophrenic.
0: You should know.
2: What do you mean?
0: Well, you know the classifications. You're the doctor.
2: Oh. Drink your sedative, Simon.
0: A colorblind schizophrenic. I don't believe I've ever met one before, Dr. Norman. So colorblind, he mistook the green and orange harlequin costume worn by Lil Miller for the blue and yellow one worn by Barbara.
2: That is very interesting, Simon.
0: Poor Lil. If she'd come to the ball as anything but a harlequin, she'd have lived to take in $50,000.
2: Your sedative, Simon.
0: You know, you were wrong about Lil's hair, Doctor. It wasn't red. It was brown.
2: You said it was red.
0: I wanted to see if you'd agree.
2: Your sedative.
0: Yes, of course. Hand it to me, would you, Doctor? It's there alongside the drink. Yeah. No. No, don't try to tell them apart by their aromas, Doctor. It's obvious that they're different colors. Or can't you tell?
2: You find it, Saint. I'd like very much for you to drink it.
0: My doctor, what a pretty purple gun you're wearing. Or is it pink?
2: Drink up, Tipler. You hardly feel it. It's just a dash of prussic acid.
0: Dr. Norman, when you give a sedative, you go overboard.
2: Drink it, Tipler.
0: Well, you're the doctor. A toast to you, Dr. Norman. To your green shirt, blue tie, and gray handkerchief. None of which match. Here's how.
2: Oh, my eyes! You threw it in my eyes!
0: It was a question of your eyes or my stomach, Doctor.
2: My eyes, I'm blind!
0: You'll get over it, Doctor, which is more than can be said of me if one of those wild shots of yours should hit me. I know I shouldn't practice medicine without a license, Doctor, any more than you should. But here's a sedative from me to you. Pleasant nightmares, Dr. Norman.
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0: Ladies and gentlemen, in a prejudice-filled America, no one would be secure in his job, his business, his church, or his home. 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

Tonight's script of The Saint was written by Michael Cramoy. Our cast included Betty Lou Gerson, Gene Bates, Frank Gerstle, Bill Conrad, and Barney Phillips. The music was composed and conducted by Harry Zimmerman. The Saint, based on characters created by Leslie Charteris, is a James L. Safier production and is directed by Thomas A. McAvity. Vincent Price is soon to be seen in Harry M. Popkin's production of Champagne for Caesar, co-starring Ronald Coleman. All you Saint fans will be glad to know that the Saint comic books are on sale at all newsstands. Your announcer, Merrill Ross. This is the Mutual Broadcast.

0: 15 seconds from now, you'll see the picture he just took. See? With a Polaroid Land camera, you get bright, sharp pictures in 15 seconds. Snap, pull, peel. It's that easy. Is there any better way to get pictures of the family?
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3: All aboard for the transcribed premiere production, The Cruise of the Paul Parrot. That thrilling adventure story of whaling days when small craft roamed the mighty sea capturing monsters of the deep. Captain Dalton and his first mate, George Wainwright, of the good ship Paul Parrot, have been attempting to track down a Spaniard named Alteste, who has been causing them all sorts of trouble. They met a young boy named Johnny Robbins, who had just run away from home to go to sea. Alteste, believing Johnny to be Dalton's cabin boy, captured him, and under cover of night rode to the Paul Parrot. After binding Johnny and hiding him in a whale oil cask on the ship, Alteste and his henchman Pancho were discovered by second mate Jowett and Dickon, the peg-leg sailor. Shots were exchanged, but Alteste once more evaded his pursuers. It is now morning, and we find Captain Dalton, Wainwright, Mr. Grange, and the crew aboard the Paul Parrot preparing to weigh anchor.
4: Blow me down, George. I'll never forgive myself for letting that boy fall into the hands of that swab, Alteste.
5: Avast, Roy. There's no cause to feel that way. It was no fault of yours.
4: But I like that lad. He was a bright boy. You can lay to that. Here he helped us find Alteste, and we bungled our trick and let the Spaniard get away and lay hands on the lad as well.
5: Mate, this Alteste is a fast bloke. One moment we had him at the muzzle of our pistols. The next moment, before I could think, he grabbed the lad and held him in front of him. We couldn't shoot then, or he'd have hit the boy.
6: Who was he anyway? A cabin boy from one of the ships?
4: No, Mr. Grange. He was a lad who just ran away from home. His parents live somewhere upstate.
6: Just a wharf waif, eh? Well, why didn't you shoot anyway? This man Alteste seems to be dangerous to have at large.
4: What? Shoot the boy to get the Spaniard?
6: What difference would it have made? He's probably just some gutter puppy whom no one would miss. His life would be worth little.
4: Mr. Grange, you amaze me. I wouldn't have shot the boy if my own safety depended on it.
6: You're too tender-hearted, Captain. Well, no matter, though. The sea will harden you. You're still young in this business. But we'll soon be far out to sea, and since there's no chance of this scoundrel boarding us now, we may as well forget it. I can't imagine what his purpose was in heckling you. He couldn't have been authorized by his firm. We've always been on very good terms with De Silva and Company.
4: Mr. Grange, I may sail the seas until I'm as old as the Rock of Gibraltar, but I hope I'll never forget to have consideration for my fellow man.
6: Very pretty sentiment, Captain Dalton, but let's forget the incident.
4: Very well, sir. There's a spanking offshore breeze springing up that should send us out of harbor in no time. We'll have the men spread full canvas as soon as Mr. Jowett, the second mate, comes up. Then we'll set sail.
5: There's one thing we can be thankful for, sir. We've no greenies on this cruise. All old hands. We'll waste no time in leaving shore behind us.
4: Aye, aye. You can thank George Grange and Sons for that. They've allowed us to get a crew that'd be a credit to any merchantman, let alone a whaler.
7: Hello there, Captain Dalton. Mr. Grange, Mr. Wainwright. Well, good morning to
4: good
7: you.
4: Good morning, Mr.
8: Breckenridge.
4: Well, Mr. Grange, now that Mr. Breckenridge is here, as soon as he leaves for shore, we'll be ready to sheet the sails home for the voyage.
6: That's fine, Captain Dalton. I see everything has been very well prepared aboard.
4: You can thank our shipkeeper, Mr. Breckenridge, for that, sir. He's helped me a great deal in getting this craft shipshape.
7: Now, Captain Dalton, you flatter me. You know, gentlemen, this is really a fine day for a voyage. This offshore breeze will put you out of sight of land in sight of half an hour.
4: Yes, that's something to be thankful for.
7: Oh, by the way, I've been wanting to ask you, did you find anything more of this man, Alteste?
4: Well, to tell the truth, Mr. Breckenridge, Mr. Wainwright and I traced him to the docks, but he got away.
7: Well, if you'll pardon me for suggesting it, about this man, Alteste, I mean. I've been thinking about him a great deal. It's come to me where I've seen him before. I remember very plainly about 2 years ago...

0: Calm me down. Someone's bounced a belaying pin off the back of his head.
1: Where did that come from? He was right in the middle of a sentence.
0: He's unconscious. Here, Wainwright. Run. Get some water and a bandage. We'll send him back to the dock immediately.
2: Aye, aye, sir. I'll be right back.
1: I can't imagine where that could have been dropped from, Captain.
0: It didn't drop, Mr. Grange. That belaying pin was thrown.
1: But all the crew were down in the forecastle. Who could have thrown it?
0: Someone who'd been listening to our conversation. You can lay to that. When he started to tell me something about Alteste, he was struck.
1: But who on earth would know whom he was talking about?
0: There's no telling.
2: Here, Captain, is the water and the bandage.
0: I'll bathe his temples. Havas, that was a mean crack he got athwart his crown.
2: He's coming too, sir.
3: Where am I? Oh, yes, I remember. Who struck me down?
0: We don't know, Mr. Breckenridge. Are you in much pain?
3: Somewhat, yes. You'd better get me back to the docks.
0: Mr. Jowett. Here, help Mr. Breckenridge down to the catboat and tell the oarsmen to get him back to harbor as fast as they can. He's hurt.
4: Aye, aye, sir. Let me help you, sir.
0: We've got to take advantage of this wind, Mr. Wainwright. We're about to sail. Summon all hands.
2: Aye, aye, sir. All hands on deck.
0: Stand by to weigh anchor and sheet home sails.
2: Aye, aye, sir. Line up here, all hands. Ready for sailing.
0: Men, I want to speak to you all later. I have something to say that may help us get along better. But right now, we're put to it to work swiftly and take advantage of this wind. Strain your utmost. Take charge, Mr. Wainwright.
2: All men, get ready to weigh anchor. You four, aloft, to sheet home the canvas. I know you're not greenies. Hop good.
0: Pardon me, Mr. Grange. I want to be sure the shipkeeper gets off safely.
1: Oh, very well, Captain. I'll go to my cabin. If I find anything about the culprit who hurled that belaying pin, I'll inform you.
0: Thank you, sir.
5: Mr. Jowett, is Mr. Breckenridge safe in the catboat?
4: Aye, aye, sir. They're casting off.
3: Don't worry about me, Captain. It's just a knock on the head. I'll be all right. Have a prosperous voyage.
5: Thank you, sir. Have that head tended to right away, mind you. Keep a weather eye open for any more of that sort of thing. Goodbye to you.
3: Goodbye, and good luck.
0: I wonder. Mr. Jewett, we'll leave Mr. Wainwright. See that the sail is set and the men assume their duties. Send Wainwright aft to me.
4: Aye, aye, sir.
0: Maybe I was wrong about Mr. Ezra Grange. I thought he was a fine young man. But anyone who could talk so heartlessly of shooting down a lad simply because he had run off to go to sea, it does put him in a cruel light. I wonder. And then that belaying pin. And that one-legged sailor, Dickon. I'm still not satisfied about him. Blow me down. I'm beginning to wonder how correct George was when he said this was going to be a mysterious voyage.
2: You call me Captain?
0: Yes, Mr. Wainwright. It's all right. Drop the formality. There are no men around. George, who threw that belaying pin?
2: I'd give my right eye to know.
0: Mr. Breckenridge was hit just as he was about to tell that he'd seen this swab Alteste some time ago. Just when he was drawing the particulars, the pin hit him.
2: And no one was in sight?
0: No one aloft at the time, either.
2: Must have been thrown by someone with a good harpoon on.
0: You've hit it there, George. That puts me thinking. I thought this ship carried 33 of the finest men that ever trod wood over ocean. But it's plain to see there's those who require watching.
2: By the way, Roy, Second Mate Jowett reports that last night, just before we boarded the Paul Parrot, he and Dickon were on deck and saw two mysterious men running toward the forecastle. When they yelled at them, all they heard was a splash, as though someone jumped overboard. They searched the ship, but found no one. So he forgot about the incident until he reported it to me this morning.
0: So, apparently they both didn't jump overboard. Wainwright, there's somebody on this boat who's not supposed to be here.
2: But where? Jowett said he and Dickens searched the entire schooner, but they couldn't find anything out of the ordinary.
6: Give him the starboard timbers, there, Scuttlebury, aloft.
0: Listen, George. Even old Dickens' parrot knows there's some funny business going on.
6: Give him up in the harpoon.
2: Hey, quiet that bird or take him aft.
0: Wait a moment. What's in that whale oil cask the parrot is perched on?
2: I believe it's empty.
0: Avast, mate. We'll soon find out.
2: Aye. You see, from here, one could easily throw that belaying pin and then drop back in the cask and close the lid.
0: Listen. Did you hear that?
2: Blow me down, I do. There's someone in that cask.
0: Off with the lid.
2: It's a stowaway, I'll wager. Look. He's bound and gagged.
0: Why, George, it's the lad. It's Johnny.
6: Stowaway, blow me down.
7: So, they finally found Johnny in the whale oil cask. But who threw that belaying pin at the shipkeeper just when he was about to give some important information regarding Alteste? Can Alteste still be aboard? And is Sue's brother, Ezra Grange, the hard-hearted person he seems to be? Well, as old Dickon would say, blow me down, there'll be many a squall in store before the cruise of the Paul Parrot is ended. So be sure not to miss even one adventure in this exciting story of the sea. Your Paul Parrot announcer is Dave Ward.
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It's been a long day. Things were busy at the water department, but it's over now, and the commissioner homeward plods his weary way. As he comes up the front walk, dusk is falling and the windows are aglow. Stepping over an upturned rake and kicking aside Leroy's roller skates, he enters the house and pauses to survey a pretty picture of contentment. Bertie is in the dining room, setting the table. Leroy is sprawled in front of the fire, gnawing an apple. On the couch lies Marjorie in a gentle swoon, listening to the radio.

0: Roy. You just spoil
1: it. Can I be with you? Sunday, Monday, Tuesday, Wednesday.
0: Leroy!
1: Friday, Saturday,
2: Leroy!
3: Oh. Hi, Unc. When did you get home?
2: Turn off the radio, Marjorie. Leroy, haven't you anything better to do than tease your sister?
3: No. I mean, sure.
2: Then do it. Bertie, how long before dinner?
4: Most any time now, Mr. Gildersleeve. I'm just waiting on the potatoes.
2: What are we having, Bertie?
4: Oh, something you like.
2: That's a little indefinite. I like a lot of things.
4: Don't worry, you're going to have a lot of things.
2: Well, it wouldn't be something with dump... Well, let it go. Leroy, I've told you not to play with fire. Why aren't you doing your homework?
3: Well, gosh, Unc, it doesn't make any sense.
2: What doesn't?
3: The homework she gave us. I don't get it.
2: That's because you haven't tried. What's the assignment?
3: It's a composition. How my uncle earns his living. Isn't that silly?
2: Not at all, young man. I think that's a very good subject. I think every boy should know what it means to have to earn a living. Every girl, too, Marjorie.
3: What?
2: I say I think children ought to know the meaning of hard work. It might teach them a little respect for money.
3: Well, Uncle Mort, the only reason I went over my allowance...
2: Yes, I know. The same thing every week. Let me ask you something. Have you any idea what I have to do to earn our daily bread?
3: Well, I know you're water commissioner.
2: Yes, but have you any conception of what that means?
3: It means you get free water.
2: You get free nothing. Nothing in this world is free, young man. And the sooner you find out about it, the better. I'll tell you what I'll do. Tomorrow's Saturday. I'll give you both a treat. I'm going to take you down to the office with me and show you what goes on there. Then you can come home, Leroy, and write about it.
3: Oh, boy.
2: Yes, sir. I'll show you the whole thing from start to finish. I'll show you how a well-run waterworks should be conducted. I'll show you how we maintain service 24 hours a day, 365 days a year. Sunday, Monday, and always.

0: Hop out, Leroy. Well, it was nice of you to drive us down, Judge.
1: Glad to do it. I was coming anyway. Marjorie, allow me.
2: Thank you, Judge.
0: Now, this, of course, is the City Hall, children. I suppose you've been here before.
2: Only about a million times.
0: Perhaps you'd like to show me around. Open the door for your sister.
2: What is she, helpless?
0: After you, Judge.
1: Oh, after you, Throckmorton.
0: No, you go ahead.
1: You first.
0: Well.
1: Make up your mind.
0: We'll make up yours.
2: Let's all go out and come in again.
0: Now, on this floor, we have various departments. There's the office of the school board.
2: I'd like to lay a bomb there.
0: Never mind. Department of Health, Department of Sanitation, and down at the end of the hall is where Judge Hooker has his chambers.
2: What goes on there?
0: Things you wouldn't believe.
1: Nothing to what goes on in the water department.
0: The water department, Judge, is a smoothly functioning, highly efficient organization, as I'm about to demonstrate to these children.
1: Mind if I join the tour?
0: Why?
1: Well, you make it sound so fascinating.
0: So I don't know what your game is, Judge Hooker. Go ahead, Leroy.
2: Not very big, is it?
0: The size of a man's office, young man, does not indicate the importance of his position. Besides, this is only the outer office.
1: Your uncle's office is even smaller.
0: Yeah, thank you. Now, keep your eyes open, Leroy. You have to write about this, you know. First, the various members of the organization. My secretary sits there.
2: Where is she?
0: She must have stepped out. Then there's the meter reader. That's his desk.
1: Where's he?
0: Reading meters. And out at the pump house, there's Charlie Anderson, the engineer. Over here, children, we have the files. This is the water cooler, pencil sharpener, hat rack, wash basin, and so on.
1: Fascinating.
0: Oh, here she is. Children, I want you to meet my private secretary, her name's Bessie.
3: Hello.
2: Hi.
3: Hello. Oh, Mr. Gildersleeve, am I ever glad to see you. This man has been calling up every 5 minutes, the worst nuisance.
0: What does he want?
3: I don't know. He wants to speak to you. I finally just told him, I said, Mr. Gildersleeve is a very busy man.
0: Quite right.
3: I said, if you have anything to say to Mr. Gildersleeve, you'll just have to write him a letter.
0: That was very good, Bessie.
3: Oh, but he was so mad, the things he said.
0: Probably some crank.
3: No, I think he was an Indian.
0: An Indian?
3: Yes. He called himself Chief Rosecrans.
0: Rosecrans? Rosecrans is the fire chief.
1: No wonder he was burned up.
0: Oh, my goodness. Get him on the phone. No, don't. What did he want?
3: I don't know, Mr. Gildersleeve. He just kept hollering at me about the water pressure.
0: What about the water pressure?
3: He said there wasn't any.
0: Oh, that Bessie. I'm going to have to let her. Marjorie, turn on the faucet there in the wash basin. Who says there's no water?
1: Well, it's no rushing torrent.
0: Well, what do you want? Something will splash all over you every time you turn it on?
1: Gildy, old man, do you remember how you got into this office?
0: What do you mean?
1: Remember when Clanahan was commissioner here?
0: Yes, and I'll match my record with his any day.
1: Do you remember how you started a petition against him because the pressure was always low?
0: That was different. There happens to be a war on now. Get out of here, you old rooster. Bessie, get me Charlie Anderson out at the pump house.
3: Yes, sir.
0: I don't know why I ever took this job. Always somebody finding fault.
2: Something wrong, Unc?
0: Oh, no. Everything is peachy, Leroy.
3: Mr. Gildersleeve calling. Just a minute, please.
0: Here, give it to me. Hello, Charlie. This is Mr. Gildersleeve.
4: Oh!
0: Gildersleeve! What's happened to the pressure?
4: Can't hear you.
0: I say this is Gildersleeve. What's happened to the pressure?
4: Oh, Dad busted. Speak up!
0: Well, stop hollering and listen.
4: I can't hear you. Wait till I turn off the pump.
0: Oh, wait a minute. Don't do that, Charlie. Whatever you do, don't turn off the pump. Now, you stay where you are. I'll be right out there. Oh, I've got to go. I got to get out to the reservoir.
2: But how will you get there? We didn't bring the car.
0: I'll use the judges. You got the key, Judge?
1: Well, wait a minute.
0: Thank you. Come on, Leroy.
1: Hey, what about my A tickets?
0: What about them?

0: Charlie! Charlie Anderson!
1: I don't hear him.
0: Come on, he must be in the pump house, Leroy.
1: Boy, what a racket!
0: Hey, Uncle Charlie!
2: Well, what do you want?
0: Come up here, will you?
2: What for? Can't you see I'm busy?
0: I want to talk to you for a minute.
2: Oh, all right, Dad. Bust it. Talk, talk, talk. That's all anybody does around here. See, that's all anybody does. Some darn fool called me up a little while ago. Wanted to know what is the matter with the pressure, darn fool.
0: The darn fool was me.
2: Oh, well, it still goes. Yes.
0: And I still want to know what's wrong. Come on outside, Charlie, where we can talk. Now, what's the trouble with the pressure?
2: Well, what do you think it is? You got eyes, ain't you? You got ears? That dad-busted snifter valve. Can't run the pump only half speed.
0: Why not?
2: Because all that's holding it together is a piece of baling wire. That's why not.
0: Well, can't you...
2: No!
0: Well, maybe you...
2: No, can't do a dad-busted thing.
0: Now, look here, Charlie. You may be running the pump, but I'm running the waterworks.
2: Mr. Gildersleeve, if you don't like the way I run the pump, you can get yourself another boy.
0: Now, be reasonable, Charlie. If you needed a new part for the pump, you should have called it to my attention long ago, before it became an emergency.
2: Why, Dad Busted, I sent you a requisition for that snifter valve 3 months ago.
0: I never saw it.
2: Holy Toledo.
0: No requisition for any snifter valve ever reached me.
3: Sure it did, Unc.
0: What do you know about it?
3: Well, don't you remember that time you tried to stand on your head at the picnic?
2: Him stand on his head?
3: Yeah, Mrs. Ransom dared him to.
0: Leroy.
3: Well, you did, and everything fell out of your pocket. And then there was this paper. I remember because I asked you what a snifter valve was.
0: I don't see how that could possibly be, Leroy, because, well, I never carry important papers around with me, or if I did, it must have been something and, well, there's a war on, you know.
3: What a character.
2: That's your boy, Mr. Gildersleeve.
0: He's my nephew.
2: A darn sight smarter than you are.
0: Yeah. Chip off the old block, yeah. Charlie, you got to help me out here. We got to get that water pressure up some way. It's going to look bad.
2: Mr. Gildersleeve, if I was to put a full head of steam onto that snifter valve, she'd blow from here to Christmas.
0: How do you know? You haven't tried it, have you?
2: Of course I ain't tried it. What do you think?
0: Well, couldn't you sort of humor it a little bit? You know, speed it up little by little, see how much it'll take?
2: Mr. Gildersleeve, before I put another pound of steam onto that donkey engine, I'll quit. Yes, sir, you can get yourself another boy.
0: Yeah, all right, boy. Now, keep your shirt on. Just show me how, and I'll do it myself.
2: Show you how?
0: Well, it's got to be done, Charlie. We got to get the pressure up some way, and right away.
2: Oh, all right, I'll try it. But remember, if she blows, she blows.
0: If she blows, she blows.
2: I must be getting soft in the head. Come on.
0: Be careful now, Charlie.
2: It's a fine time to tell me that. Keep an eye on that pressure gauge while I open her up.
0: Yeah, let her go. Yeah, that's the stuff.
2: What's the gauge say?
0: 245. He's coming up. 250. 260. 270. Great work, Charlie. Keep it up. 280. 290.
3: Bingo!
2: Hey!

0: Now look what you did.
1: Look what I did. I quit. You can get yourself another. Why, Dad, blame it. I did it on your orders.
2: Well, if you haven't got sense enough not to take orders from somebody who doesn't know the first thing about pumps, you ought to quit.
1: Oh, what a character.
0: And watch out or I'll get myself another boy.
3: The great Gildersleeve will be with us again in just a few seconds. Who doesn't remember those good old Halloween parties when the whole family bobbed for apples and gobbled up huge fistfuls of crispy, crunchy popcorn? 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

0: Now let's hurry back to the great Gildersleeve. A king without a kingdom, a horseman without a horse, an organ grinder without a monkey, all these are well-fixed fellows alongside of a water commissioner without any H2O. But this is the plight in which our hero finds himself now as he sits in his office listening while his emergency staff handles the complaints of Summerfield's bone-dry citizens.
1: Water Department, service will be resumed as soon as possible.
2: Water Department!
1: It's due to circumstances beyond our control.
2: Service will be resumed as soon as possible.
3: Water Department.
2: Circumstances beyond our control.
1: The commissioner is in conference.
3: Service will be resumed at our earliest convenience.
4: Bertie, that's not what I told you to say.
3: Oh, I'm sorry, Mr. Gildersleeve. No, sir, Mr. Gildersleeve ain't here. I'm sorry, sir, I can't answer that. No, sir, I ain't his secretary, I'm his cook.
4: Bertie, give me that telephone.
3: Yes, sir. I told you this was a little out of my line, Mr. Gildersleeve.
4: Yeah, never mind, Bertie. Hello, Gildersleeve talking. Oh, hello, Your Honor.
2: Jeepers, the mayor.
4: Yes, Your Honor, I'll be over right away. Oh, I gotta go see the mayor.
2: Uh-oh.
4: I'll be back in a few minutes.
1: Water Department.
2: Sam, do I have to stay here all afternoon?
4: Leroy, don't you want to help me? What else have you got to do?
2: I've got to write my composition on how you make your living.
4: Well, don't write it today. By tomorrow, I may be in another line of work.
5: Sit down, Gildersleeve.
4: Thank you, Your Honor.
5: Well, Gildersleeve, you certainly turned out to be a fine water commissioner.
4: Your Honor, this was due to circumstances beyond my control.
5: I'll do the talking. I just want to give you a little advice.
4: Thank you.
5: If this town stays dry about 2 hours longer, you'll probably be ridden out of it on a rail.
4: But, Your Honor, it wasn't my fault.
5: No?
4: No, sir. It was due to circumstances beyond my control. In the first place, my chief engineer is incompetent.
5: That's nothing to me or to the public. If your engineer is no good, get another one.
4: I've looked all over town. There aren't any.
5: Then you'll have to get along with the one you got.
4: I can't do that, Your Honor.
5: Why not?
4: Well, in the first place, he used unbecoming language to me.
5: I don't blame him.
4: And in the second place, he quit.
5: Gildersleeve, you're dumber than I thought.
4: I am not.
5: Yes, you are. Now, I don't care how you do it, but get that water running this afternoon.
4: Yes, Your Honor. Why did I ever get into politics? I could have had a nice, quiet life selling insurance or ladies' stockings. Hello, Charlie. I came... Who are you? Charlie! Please, Charlie, I want to talk to you. I've got to talk to you.
3: What's your head, Bucket?
4: I want to apologize.
3: What?
4: I want to apologize. I want to... Apologize?
6: Well, that's different. Let's hear it.
4: Well, I'm sorry I said those things to you, Charlie. Will you come and fix the pump?
6: No. Might have known there was a catch to it.
4: Yeah. Will you come back, Charlie, please?
6: No, Mr. Gildersleeve, I'm darned if I will.
4: Charlie, this is an emergency. Summerfield is depending on me.
6: They are.
4: Completely.
6: Well, all I got to say is anybody depends on you is a darned jackass.
4: Yes. Now, Charlie, let's try to discuss this in a dignified manner.
6: There ain't anything to discuss, Mr. Gildersleeve.
4: Now, look here, Charlie. I can probably take legal action in a case like this.
6: Go ahead and take it.
4: Judge Hooker is a pretty good friend of mine, you know.
6: All right, let him fix the pump.
4: Yes, that was not my idea. I'll get him to...
6: Darn telephone. Yeah. Trouble with phones is some darn jackass is always calling up.
4: You don't have to tell me.
6: Hello, yes. Yes, this is Anderson. Oh, well, I can't do anything about it. The pump's busted. Now, wait a minute. I got to have it for dinner tomorrow. All right, doggone it. Goodbye. Well, Mr. Gildersleeve, I guess I got to try to fix that darn pump after all.
4: Great, Charlie, great. I knew your civic pride wouldn't let Summerfield down.
6: Civic pride, my elbow. My wife's lady's got to have water tonight, or I don't get a shirt for the Elks dinner.
0: Now, if you'll just stand right about here, Commissioner.
4: Here.
0: Yes, that's fine. Now, if you could just say a few words into the microphone, please. Just testing, you know.
4: ladies and gentlemen.
0: Fine. You'll be all right, Commissioner. Now, we'll just stand by.
4: Stand by. What does that mean?
6: Shh, quiet.
0: Ladies and gentlemen, we bring you at this time Summerfield's water commissioner, who has an important message for us regarding the crisis in the water supply, Mr. Throckmorton P. Gildersleeve.
4: Thank you. Ladies and gentlemen, due to circumstances beyond our control, the water has been off for several hours. This was caused by difficulties over priorities due to the war. That is, we were unable to secure a certain type of valve which our water pump required.
0: Yes, yes, Al, that clears up the situation nicely, Commissioner.
4: Thank you.
0: Now, would it be possible for you to make an estimate at this time regarding when service may be resumed?
4: Oh, yes, yes. I'm happy to say that a corps of skilled engineers is now working on the pump under my personal supervision, and we confidently expect service will be resumed in the near future.
0: In the near future. Fine, fine. Well, I'm sure that's very good news for our listeners, Commissioner. And I want to thank you for coming up here to WSUM for this timely interview, Throckmorton P. Gildersleeve.
4: Oh, thank you. Yes. I would like to say again that this breakdown was due to circumstances.
0: Thank you very much, Commissioner. We continue now with our out-of-state football scores, ladies and gentlemen. Crowley Teachers, 85. Christian Aggies, nothing.
4: Football scores, that's radio for you.
6: Commissioner, can't you hold it any tighter than that?
4: Well, I'm sorry, Charlie. Things pretty slippery, you know.
2: Let me hold it for a while, Unc.
4: No, Leroy. This requires great physical strength.
2: Ha ha.
4: Leroy.
2: I didn't say anything. Uncle Charlie, what's this thing here?
4: Don't bother him, Leroy. Say, Charlie, I hate to bring this up again, but have you any idea how soon?
6: No, Dad, busted, I haven't.
4: Well, you're the superintendent here, and in my radio speech, I promised...
6: I don't give a triple hoot what you promised. I'm doing the best I can. But if I ain't fast enough for you, Dad busted, go get yourself another super and gall darn tendon.
4: I was only joking.
2: What's this thing down here, Uncle Charlie?
4: I told you not to bother him, Leroy.
2: I'm not bothering him. I just asked a simple question.
4: You asked too many simple questions.
2: Okay, if you don't want me to write my composition, it's okay with me.
4: I just don't want you to bother Charlie. Now, what is it you want to know?
2: What's this thing here?
4: That? Funny, isn't it? That's part of the pumping machinery.
2: Oh. What's it for?
4: I don't know exactly. It has something to do with the pressure, I think. What is that for, Charlie?
6: It's a shaft, Governor. Keeps the pump running smooth and steady.
4: Oh, yeah, that's about what I thought. What are you laughing at?
6: Nothing. I just happened to think of a joke I heard one time in the vaudeville show.
2: What was the joke, Uncle Charlie?
4: Leave him alone, Leroy.
6: He ain't bothering me. I'll tell you what, Commissioner. If you could give me a hand at this thing now, we might see if she'll go on.
4: You mean we're almost finished?
6: No, but we can see if she fits anyway.
4: Oh, fine. Now, what is it you want me to do?
6: Can you get down there under them stuffing boxes?
4: Certainly I can. Where are they?
6: Down there. Kind of dirty. Better put on them overalls hanging on the hook.
4: Oh, yes.
2: Here they are, Unc.
4: Thanks. Little greasy.
6: Ain't greasy inside.
4: Oh.
6: Now, you get under there, and I'll hand this thing right down to you.
4: Yeah, all right, Charlie. Oh, dark down here, isn't it?
6: Well, you get used to it. Now, lay down under that there stuffing box.
4: I have to lie down?
6: Yes.
4: Okay. Well, I'll try. Oh!
2: What's the matter, Unc?
4: My head hit that darn whatchamacallit.
2: That's the shaft, Governor.
4: I don't care what it is.
6: Well, can you make it under there?
4: Well, partly.
6: Okay. Now grab a hold of the end of this. You got her?
4: Yeah.
6: All right. Now feel around underneath right where your shoulder is, and you'll find a little hole.
4: Yeah.
6: Hook the pin bolt into that hole.
4: Yeah.
6: What's the matter now?
4: My head's in a puddle of oil.
6: Well, it washes off easy. Can you get that pin bolt in?
4: Yeah, I'm trying. There.
6: All right. Now hold her in tight while I fasten the valve at this end. Then she'll be solid.
4: All right, but hurry up.
6: And keep your shirt on, Dad, busted. Hand me that wrench there, will you, son?
2: Here. What was that joke you remembered, Uncle Charlie?
6: Well...
4: Don't be telling jokes while I'm down here like a rat in a trap.
6: All right. There now. That feels pretty solid.
4: That's more than I do. Can I come out now?
6: Yeah, sure, I guess so.
4: No. All right, Charlie. What do we do now?
7: Well, I'll be dad blamed if I know. This is the first time I ever made a snifter valve out of a coffee grinder.
4: Oh? Well, do something.
7: Yeah, we could try starting her if you want to take a chance.
4: Go ahead.
7: All right, here goes. But you've been wrong before.
4: Never mind that. Stand back, Leroy.
2: Don't worry.
7: Well, Dad busted. I'm a better engineer than I thought.
4: Charlie, you're the greatest engineer in the world. Well, Judge, I got out of a nasty hole yesterday, didn't I?
8: Yeah, you did, Gildy. You asked me, you were pretty lucky.
4: Lucky? What do you mean? I was pretty smart. It was my idea to give that interview on the radio. Gave the public the right impression of the whole thing.
8: All right, you were smart.
1: Why, of course he was. Uncle Mort's always smart.
8: Well, we needn't go into that.
4: Yeah. You can't get my goat today, Horace. But you're right, Marjorie. Yeah, they got to get up pretty early in the morning to catch your Uncle Throckmorton.
1: Yes, sir.
4: I could have wrecked my career as easily as not.
2: Hi, Judge. Hi, Unc. Hello, beautiful. Stop that.
4: Leroy, I've asked you not to slam the front door.
2: Oh, sorry, Unc. I forgot. What do you think?
4: What?
2: My composition was voted the best in the class, and they're going to print it in the Summerfield Indicator tomorrow.
4: Well.
8: Congratulations.
1: Is this on the level, Leroy?
2: Sure. You want to hear what I wrote?
8: I'd love to hear it.
2: Okay.
4: Chip off the old block.
2: My uncle's occupation. My uncle is the water commissioner, and he has a very difficult position, which he carries out with great efficiency, supplying water to the people of Summerfield.
4: That's fine, Leroy. Not so bad, eh, Horace?
8: Splendid, splendid.
2: He has to see that everyone gets water in their house or their place of business, which is very complicated.
4: Very complicated. Oh, that boy writes with real style, by George.
2: In addition, my uncle supervises all of the machinery that filters the water and pumps it into the pipes, and he has to see that the pipes are in good condition. People don't realize what a difficult occupation my uncle has.
4: Yes, sir, the boy is right.
2: The reason the water was off yesterday was just because he left a requisition in his other pants.
4: Leroy!
2: The end.
4: The end is right.

0: Uh-huh.
1: Did I tell you what I want for Christmas?
0: Young man, you've got an awful nerve to talk about Christmas after what you've done today. Now go away and let me read my newspaper.
1: Well, gee, I wish I knew how I could make some money.
0: Mow the lawn.
1: It doesn't grow anymore.
0: Rake the leaves.
1: Gee, that's a lot of work.
0: I told you, Leroy, you don't get anything for nothing in this world. Here, wait a minute. Here's something.
1: For nothing?
0: Well, practically. Now, here's a way to make some money. Collect old newspapers, and the junk dealer downtown will give you $15 for a ton of them. $15? Hey, that's a lot of money.
1: Yeah, but a ton is a lot of paper.
0: Nonsense. You and your friends could collect it in a couple of afternoons. I'll bet there's 100 pounds of old newspapers in our basement right now.
1: Why, maybe Piggy and I could make some real money.
0: Sure. Collect newspapers, magazines, wrapping paper, paper bags, all kinds of paper.
1: But we need a wagon.
0: Get an old baby carriage, Leroy. Tie the papers up in neat bundles, and the junk man will come and get it.
1: Boy, we'll be rich.
0: Well, not rich. But the money isn't the main thing anyway. It's the Army and Navy that need the paper.
1: What for?
0: For all kinds of things. Let's see. It says here, waste paper is used to make containers and cartons for food, supplies, and equipment needed at the front. 100 pounds of waste paper will make containers for 50 75-millimeter shells.
1: Gee.
0: Waste paper is used to make bomb fins, parachute flares, camouflage paper, cartons for field rations, fuses, helmets. It's even used to pack blood plasma. So you see, every time you collect a load of paper, my boy, you're not only making money, but you're backing up the Army, Navy, and the Marines all over the world. I'm talking to you, too, ladies and gentlemen. Good night.
2: 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And this is Ken Carpenter speaking for the Kraft Cheese Company. We're inviting you to listen again next Sunday for the further adventures of the Great Gildersleeve. This program has come to you from Hollywood. 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

0: Honeys. Yes, boys and girls, it's Comic Weekly time. And here I come right into your house to bring a little fun and happiness. Right out of the pages of Puck the Comic Weekly, straight into your living room, your friend, the Comic Weekly Man. The jolly Comic Weekly Man. Hello, hello, hello.
1: Hello, hello, hello.
0: Well, little Miss Honey, how are you today?
1: Oh, I'm just fine, thank you. How are you?
0: Oh, I'm just fine, too. And I think it's time that I asked you a riddle again.
1: Yes, I think it's time, too.
0: All right, why is a dog's tail like the center of a tree?
1: Oh, that's hard.
0: Oh, that's wrong.
1: Why is the dog's tail like the center of a tree? Because... No, that isn't it. Oh, because... No, that isn't it. Because...
0: Nope, that isn't it either.
1: Oh, all right, I give up. Why is the dog's tail like the center of a tree?
0: Because it's farthest from the bark.
1: Huh? Oh, that's very funny.
0: Yeah.
1: A dog's tail is farthest from his mouth, and that's what he barks with. And the center of the tree is farthest from the bark.
0: That's right.
1: Oh, that was good. Now will you please read me the funny?
0: Puck the Comic Weekly?
1: Yes.
0: Very well, I'll read that in just a moment. But before I do, let's listen to this nice man. Now here we go with Puck the Comic Weekly. And on the first page of the first section, Beetle Bailey.
1: Magic words for the music, please.
0: Very well, my lady. Toot me a toot and tweet me tweedle. Squeeze out music for Bailey the Beetle. Today we're out at the Army camp where Beetle Sergeant has lined a squad of men up on the parade grounds, all ready to put them through marching maneuvers. He roars.
2: I'll teach you men to obey orders if it's the last thing I do. Eyes front!
0: The sergeant marches a few feet ahead of his men, looking back over his shoulder at him.
2: Be alert now! Keep going!
0: Last picture top row, the sergeant marches into a telephone pole.
2: One, two, three, go!
0: He slumps to the ground unconscious. The men don't see what's happening and march on straight for the gate leading out of the parade ground. Not hearing any commands to the contrary, out the gate they go. First picture bottom row, they're marching along the highway. Beetle says,
3: Hey, where do you think he's taking us?
4: We're not paid to think.
3: Hey, we're not paid. Period.
0: Second picture bottom row, they march down the main street of a town. Third picture bottom row, they head straight for a truck that has the end gate down. They don't hear any commands to stop, so they march straight up the gate and onto the truck. Beetle exclaims,
3: Hey, we're going right onto a truck.
2: Well, I don't hear him telling us to stop.
0: A truck driver, who happens to be a soldier from the camp, says,
2: Hey, you guys want a ride? I'm going back to camp.
0: Last picture, the truck roars back into camp. The men see the sergeant lying on the ground by the telephone pole. And one says,
3: Hi, how'd he get back here so quick?
0: And the sergeant opens his eyes and sees the men on the truck. And he goes, What?
1: Wasn't that funny? The way the sergeant starts the men marching and then marches into the post and knocks himself subconscious.
0: And the men keep marching and marching until they end up marching out of the truck.
1: And of course they can't march over the top of the truck, so they just stop there.
0: And then they get a ride back to camp.
1: Oh, bet you that made them glad.
0: Yes, you bet it did. Now what would you like to read?
1: Oh, I'm anxious to read Peter Pan.
0: Very well. Let's go over the page past Little Iodine. Over to page 3, where you'll find Prince Val. Turn over that page. And here we are on page 4 with Peter Pan. And you remember that Peter had rescued Tiger Lily, the Indian chief's daughter, from Captain Hook.
1: And that saved the life of all the boys, because the chief was going to have the boys burned at sunrise if Tiger Lily wasn't returned to camp, because he thought that the boys had taken Tiger Lily.
0: Yes, so it looks as though the boys' lives will be saved. Let's read now and see if that happens. Here we go with Peter Pan. Say the magic words with me. Pirates, crocodiles, Peter Pie Pan. Whisk up music for Never Neverland. Peter Pan has rescued Tiger Lily and brought her back to the Indian chief. And now a great celebration fills the Indian camp. The boys have been released according to the chief's promise. And Peter Pan stands in front of the Indian chief with a long Indian headdress that reaches from the top of his head to the ground. The chief says,
5: Peter Pan, mighty warrior, be glad to make a little flying eagle.
0: And the boys yell,
6: Hooray!
7: Hooray,
6: hooray,
7: hooray for flying eagle! Hooray for the big chief! Hooray for Peter!
0: Last picture, top row, from a distance, a forlorn figure watches. It is the pixie, Tinker Bell, whom Peter had banished for a week because of her jealousy over Wendy. Meanwhile, first picture, bottom row, back on the pirate ship. Captain Hook is recovering from his watery struggle with the crocodile. Hook has a bad cold, and he's sitting in a chair with a hot water bottle on his head and his feet in a tub of steaming water. His man Smee pours in more hot water as Hook groans,
8: Oh, that cursed Peter Pan!
0: Smee says,
9: Hey, Captain, I hears there's trouble brewing on the island. Woman trouble. Peter Pan has banished Tinkerbell.
8: Tinkerbell? Banished?
9: Aye, Captain. Tink's terrible jealous of Wendy. Tried to do her in, she did.
0: Fourth picture, bottom row, Hook leaps to his feet.
8: That's it, Smee! That's it! A jealous female can be tricked into revealing Peter Pan's hiding place.
0: And last picture, he exclaims,
8: You will go ashore at once. Pick up Tinkerbell and bring her to me.
1: The boys are safe again. The Tiger Lily was returned.
0: Yes, Peter saved everybody's life. Tiger Lily and all the boys.
1: Yes, but what is this plot that Captain Hook's got that he wants to capture Tinkerbell?
0: Well, that's something we'll have to wait until next week to find out. Now look across the page. There's Donald Duck.
1: Oh, Donald Duck, my favorite.
0: And I'll read your favorite right away. Here we go with Donald Duck. Say the magic words with me.
10: Squeejum, squeejum, squealy chicka-chack.
0: Let's have music to better quack, quack. It's early in the morning. Donald is sound asleep. There's a sound at the window. Donald wakes up.
11: What's that?
0: Then Donald realizes that the sound is coming from the window.
11: Oh, gee, I almost forgot.
0: He gets out of bed and runs to the window. He opens it and sees a burglar standing down below.
11: Oh, yeah. Hey, quiet now. Put up the ladder.
12: Okay, pal.
0: The burglar puts the ladder against the window. At last picture, top row, he climbs up.
11: Hey, quiet now. Quiet.
0: And Donald begins to hand the burglar big packages.
11: It's a cinch. I got them all wrapped up.
12: Okay.
0: Third picture, bottom row, Donald is standing beside the truck, which is loaded high with the packages that Donald has given to the burglar. And then the truck drives off.
11: Good luck, pal.
0: Sometime later at 7 o'clock, the alarm clock goes off. Donald's nephews dash into the room.
13: Hey, Uncle Donald, a catastrophe.
0: Last picture, Donald sits up. And Louie says,
13: Burglars have swiped our Bebop record collection.
0: Donald smiles and says,
11: How sad.
0: And he thinks to himself,
11: Boy, oh boy, am I glad.
1: Oh, that wasn't nice of Donald at all. He hired the burglar to come and steal the boys' collection of records. Why?
0: Well, you know, sometimes children play only one kind of record, and it's the Bebop kind. And it can drive their parents crazy.
1: But that's no reason to give the records away.
0: Well, then it's up to the children not to play the records so loud and not to play them so often.
1: Well, I guess that's only fair.
0: Yes, you bet it is. Now let's turn over the page and go to Flash Gordon.
1: Yes, because Flash is on the moon where he'd been having terrible trouble with Dr. Stella. That was the leader of the crooked band of outlaws.
0: Yes, and after many dangerous adventures, Flash has finally captured Dr. Stella and the outlaws.
1: Yes, but Mark has gone off in Flash's rocket ship, and he's trying to capture a ship that's coming from Earth that's loaded with expensive goods.
0: Yes.
1: I wonder what'll happen when Mark returns.
0: Well, let's read now and find out. That's important because Mark is an outlaw. Here we go with Flash Gordon. A rig-a-dig-a-doon-doon, sask-a-matash. Let's have music for Heroic Flash. Flash sees that Dr. Stella is going to be all right, so he locks her in the airlock. Then, searching the moon station thoroughly, Flash and Zarkov find that Mark has taken most of the pirate crew on his rocket trip to hijack the passing sky freighter. Flash says, "Now look, before we do anything else, we'll replace this smashed viewport. I want the place airtight before the outlaws return." Last picture top row. As the air pressure builds up to normal again, Flash discards his space suit and hurries to the instrument room. He takes a quick look in the viewport, and he sees that Mark is returning with the captured cargo carrier. Swiftly, Flash and Zarkov prepare to ambush the returning raiders. They take their post in a gun emplacement. Flash tells Zarkov, "We'll strike when they're most vulnerable. At the moment, they pile out of the rocket." However, unknown to Flash, one of the crew at the moon station has revived enough to send a frantic message to the pirate's rocket. And Mark is stunned as the words come through his earphones.
2: "Gordon has taken over the base. Stella is a prisoner. You are flying into a trap."
0: Inside of the rocket ship, Mark shouts to the pirates,
2: "Change course! We'll land at the underground hangar!"
0: And a few minutes later, the pirates' rocket and the captured cargo craft approach the protected hideout. Huge doors swing open automatically, and the rocket ships glide in and land underground. Then the doors silently close behind them, completely hiding the ships. Mark has evolved a plan to deal with Flash. He says through tight lips,
12: "Gordon's waiting to ambush us. Well, we'll see who gets ambushed."
1: Isn't that terrible? Just when I thought Flash was going to capture everybody, one of the outlaws has to warn Mark.
0: Yes, and now Mark and his ship are safe.
1: And what's more, Mark's got a plan now where he thinks he can beat Flash. I wonder whether we can.
0: Well, that's something we'll have to wait until next week to find out. Now let's turn over to the last page of the first section.
1: Oh, and here's Dick's adventure.
0: And I'll read that in just a moment. But first, here's that nice man again with something interesting to say. Now here we go again with Puck the Comic Weekly. And on the last page of the first section, Dick's adventures.
1: Magic words for the music, please.
0: Say them with me, please.
1: Riggity pack a zack a zick.
0: Let's have music for Adventurous Dick. Dick is in the early days of America, when Texas belonged to Mexico, and when the powerful Mexican general Santa Anna was ruling the territory with a cruel hand. The Americans were trying to secure their liberty. One of the leaders was Jim Bowie, who had become a good friend of Dick's. Last week, you remember, Mexican soldiers had trapped Dick and Bowie in the old city hall, but they'd succeeded in making their escape. And now today, Dick and Bowie raced down the street with the soldiers after them. Last picture top row, seeing the soldiers behind them, Bowie leaps over a wall into a mission patio. Dick follows in a second, and Bowie sees an old well ahead of him. He stops beside it.
6: "Here, wait, Dick, wait. This is our best chance. Grab the rope and slide down."
0: Dick grabs the rope to which a bucket is suspended, and down he goes. A second later, Bowie slides down the rope. First picture bottom row, Bowie points to the bucket that's floating on the surface.
6: "That bucket is your new hat, Dick. Get under it fast. Mine will be down in a second."
0: Bowie cuts the rope, and the other bucket, which is now hanging by the pulley at the top of the well, comes plunging down. Quickly, Bowie and Dick pull the buckets over their heads and then stand quietly in the water. A second later, the soldiers who have been following them come to

0: second later, the soldiers who have been following them come to the well. They look down and see the two buckets floating on the water below. The captain mutters,
1: It is an abandoned well. See, there are the two buckets floating at the bottom. Let us search for those rascals elsewhere.
2: Wasn't that a clever trick to slide down the rope and hide in the water?
0: Yes, and by putting the buckets over their heads, they couldn't be seen by anybody. That Bowie is a very smart man.
2: Yes, he was. But how are they going to get out of the well now? After all, Bowie's cut the rope.
0: Well, that's a trick we'll have to wait until next week to find out. Now look below Dick's Adventures. There's Rusty Riley.
2: Oh, yes, and you remember? Rusty Riley's on Denver Dooley's farm. Mr. Dooley had given Rusty a job there to take care of the horses.
0: Yes, and Rusty arrived at the farm expecting to find a nice old lady. But instead, he found a woman who was rather young, who was pretending to be Mrs. Dooley, and a man named Mel, who says he's the hired man.
2: And there are two people there who are up to something crooked, I know.
0: Yes, those two people are crooked. When Rusty came out to the barn to find the horses, he found there was no oats, and that the horses hadn't been fed for a long time.
2: And that's a very cruel thing to do, to tie animals up and not give them any feed, because, after all, they can't help themselves.
0: No, they can't.
2: I wonder who those two people are who treat animals that way. And I wonder what's happening to the real Miss Stewart.
0: Well, let's read now and see if we can get any idea of that. Here we go with Rusty Riley. Gallop and run till the road is dusty. Give us music for his horse and Rusty.

0: Mel, the man who is pretending to be the hired man, is in the house talking to the girl named Trixie.
1: I told you those horses would have to have oats. They look like they're ready for the glue factory. Suppose that kid tells Dooley.
0: The girl starts writing a check, saying, "All right, send him down to the feed store with this check and tell him to bring back the change. We don't want him writing to Dooley yet. In 2 weeks, we'll have the old gal clean as a plucked goose. Then he can squawk his head off." A few minutes later, Mel comes out to the barn. He finds Rusty taking the horses out to water them. Mel says,
1: Here, Rusty. Miss Dooley says to take this check to the feed store in Honey Hollow. Get a bag of oats and bring her the change. Take the station wagon. You can drive, can't you?
2: Oh, sure, Mel. I can drive. Okay.
0: And he goes on last picture top row.
2: I'm going to put both of these horses out in the field where they can get some sun. How do I get to the feed store?
1: Oh, it's right by the bridge, Rusty. And the grocer's name is Jim Woods. Hurry right back now.
0: Short time later, Rusty enters Jim Wood's store, walks up to the counter.
2: Oh, I want a bag of oats and a couple of bales of hay. It's for Miss Dooley, and she says to take it out of this check.
3: Well, you're new out there, ain't you? The old lady's still too sick to come into town, is she?
2: Well, why does everybody call Miss Dooley an old lady? She isn't old at all, and she isn't sick.
3: Yeah, now look here, son. I've known the Dooleys ever since Denver bought that farm. And I know that Sally Dooley won't ever see 70 again.
0: Short time later, Rusty is back at the farm. He gets out of the car and comes up to Mel.
2: Well, here's the change from the check, Mel. Mr. Woods seems to think that Miss Dooley is sick. And he says she's real old, over 70.
0: Mel answers,
1: "Oh, the old goat's got her mixed up with somebody else, Rusty. Forget it. And unload that feed."
0: At last picture, Mel is in the house again, talking to Trixie.
1: "Now listen, Trixie. I think the kid's getting too curious. Those yokels in town have been asking about the old lady. And you don't look like no grandma."
0: Trixie takes off her glasses and says,
2: "I was afraid of that. Well, Mel, the time has come to take care of the old lady and clear out."
4: That Rusty got that feed. Now the horses will be fed and taken care of kindly.
0: Yes, they will.
4: And now Rusty's learned something from the man in the store that might make him suspicious enough to talk to the police.
0: Yes, you never know.
4: I hope it works, because that girl Trixie said they'd have to take care of the old lady, and that might mean they'll be doing something terrible to her.
0: Well, maybe we'll find out about that next week. Now it's time for Dagwood and Blondie.
4: And here they are on the first page of the second section of Puck the Comedy Geek.
0: Yes, and here we go with Dagwood and Blondie. Ramafoo, ramafum, zim, zam, zombie. Conjure me music for Dagwood and Blondie.

0: Dagwood is laying down the law to Blondie. We simply have to cut down household expenses.
1: How?
0: Well, for instance, this article tells how to cook a wonderful dinner for four people for only $1.
1: Okay, we'll try it.
0: Last picture, top row. Dagwood is at the grocery store ordering groceries. Well, let's see. 2 carrots, 1 tomato, noodles, hamburger. First picture, second row. Dagwood comes into the house again with his arm full of groceries. It came to $1 even. Just think of it. $1 for a family feast.
1: I'll start cooking it right away.
0: Dagwood puts the groceries down and helps Blondie under the coat.
2: Oh, no, you don't. You go to Mrs. Woodley's. I'll cook it myself, and I'll call you when it's ready.
0: Last picture, second row. Dagwood's busy cooking the dinner.
2: We'll be able to cut our expenses 50%. A high cost of living won't bother us anymore.
0: A half hour later, first picture, third row, Dagwood has his meal well along. He dips his spoon in the kettle and tastes his famous preparation.
2: Ah, it's coming along fine. Well, now I'll just take a nap for 20 minutes while it cooks.
0: A few minutes later, Dagwood is on the sofa taking his nap, and he dreams that he's chopping down a tree. A tree that's called the High Cost of Living. Last picture, third row, Tootsie Woodley looks out of the window of her house, and then she turns to Blondie, who is visiting her, and exclaims,
2: Blondie, look at the smoke pouring from your kitchen.
3: Okay, man, right in here. Right in here. Bring in that hole. Bring in those axes.
0: First picture, bottom row, Blondie in the fire department dash through the living room of the Bumstead house. Dagwood wakes up and exclaims,
2: Hey, what's all the excitement?
0: They all dash out into the kitchen, and then they all stop. For there they see the cloud of smoke is coming from the top of the stove, and the fire chief says,
4: Hey, what's that?
1: It's the dollar dinner burnt black.
0: And last picture, the whole family is in a restaurant downtown, and Blondie is saying to the waiter,
1: I'll have a tenderloin steak.
0: And Cookie says,
5: Yes, I'll have steak too.
0: And Alexander says,
6: Yeah, I'll have chicken.
0: And as Dagwood thinks of all the money this dinner is going to cost him, he grinds his teeth in anger.
1: Dagwood, wasn't that too bad?
0: Yes, it was. That was a mighty expensive nap that he took.
1: Yes, that was a mighty expensive nap that he took.
0: Next time, you better let Blondie try to prepare that dollar dinner if he expects to save any money.
1: Yes.
0: Well, now I'm sure that you want to read Roy Rogers.
1: Oh, you know I do.
0: Very well. Turn over the page, go past the Lone Ranger, turn over page 3, and here we are on page 4 with Roy Rogers.
1: And you remember, Roy was on his way to see Scarecrow Katie. That's that nice old man who likes birds.
0: Yes. He was going to tell Katie that he's in danger.
1: And you remember last week, those cattlemen, they're trying to drive the farmers out of the country, and they had caused a lot of damage to the home of the Trents. Those are the leaders of the farmers.
0: Yes, and one of the cattlemen was dressed like Scarecrow Katie. And the Trents think that Katie is the leader of the cattlemen.
1: And as Roy was coming right near to Katie's place, he sent a trained falcon after Roy.
0: Yes, and the bird flew straight at Roy and started to dive for his eyes.
1: I wonder if he'll hurt Roy.
0: Well, let's read now and find out. Here we go with Roy Rogers.
7: Hi-yip-i-oh. Now here we go with Roy and Trigger. Hi-yip-i-oh.

0: Roy and Katie's daughter, Oriole, approach Katie's hiding place. But the bird that Katie had sent for Roy dives straight for him.
1: Now get away there, will you? Hey, beat it!
0: Hey, hop, Trigger! Thinking quickly, Roy heads for the river nearby. Trigger leaps in the water. And Roy dives underneath where the bird can't reach him. When Roy emerges, he sees old man Katie running toward them. The old man calls to the falcon,
2: "Here, here, stop it, Black Lady. Come here, come here. That's my friend. Hey, gosh, Roy, I'm sorry."
0: Roy comes out of the water and says to Katie, "Well, say, if this is the way you welcome friends, I'd hate to be an enemy, Katie. Phew." Last picture top row, the three of them head for Katie's shack. Oriole tells her father that the farmers think that he has led the raid on the Trent farm and killed all of Trent's animals.
2: "Why, there, look, Oriole. I've been here with my birds all the time. Hey, come on inside and get dry, Rogers."
0: First picture bottom row, they go inside the cabin. "Say, now look, Katie. You're being used as a scapegoat. Ranchers must masquerade as you in these attacks on the homesteaders."
2: "Yeah, but the ranchers are my friends, Roy. Snapper Sloan even found this place for me to hide out."
0: A short time later, Snapper Sloan, one of the ranchers who had led the raid on the Trent farm, dressed in scarecrow Katie's clothes, is on the trail heading for Katie's hideout.
3: "Hurry up, Pete. We gotta make sure Scarecrow Katie ain't caught by that posse of nesters. They know he's hiding somewheres in these woods."
4: "Yeah, if they string him up, you got nobody to blame the raids on."
0: A few minutes later, Roy comes out of Katie's shack. He is saying to Katie,
5: "You know, Katie, the fact that Sloan, your rancher pal, wants you to stay undercover looks mighty suspicious to me. I reckon I'll have a little talk with him."
0: At that moment, Snapper Sloan has dismounted and is just coming around the corner of the cabin. He hears what Roy says. He steps out. Last picture holding a gun on Roy says,
3: "All right, start spieling, cowboy, and it better be good."
0: Katie exclaims,
2: "Snapper Sloan!"
6: Scarecrow Katie called off that bird before Roy came up from under the water.
0: Yes, that saved Roy from being scratched up.
6: Yes, but now what's going to happen? Now that Snapper Sloan heard what Roy said.
0: It looks mighty dangerous because what Roy has just said has forced Snapper Sloan to come out in the open. And it looks like a showdown between Sloan and his cattlemen and Roy and old man Katie.
6: I wonder what'll happen.
0: Well, we'll find that out next week. Now, that's all the time I have. But before I go, here's that nice fellow with some more interesting information. Well, honey, and all you boys and girls, I've got to go now.
6: All right, Mr. Cunning Diggly Man, but I'll be waiting for you next week.
0: Okay, that's a date, and a date with all you boys and girls. Be sure to meet me with our little friend Miss Honey next week when I read Puck the Comic Weekly. For I'm the Comic Weekly Man, the jolly Comic Weekly Man. I'll be back to read the funnies to you, happy boys and honeys. Don't forget, boys and girls, see you all next week. Your friend, the Comic Weekly Man.

0: What has a hazelnut in every bite?
1: Sorry!
0: And thick milk chocolate for your delight?
1: Sorry!
0: Nougat and caramel, golden light?
1: Sorry!
0: And don't forget the hazelnut in every bite! And again! What has a hazelnut in every bite?
1: Sorry!
0: Thick milk chocolate for your delight?
1: Sorry!
0: Nougat and caramel, golden light? And don't forget the hazelnut in every bite!
1: Sorry!
0: A hazelnut in every bite!
2: Once upon a time there was an engineer.
3: Choo-choo Charlie was his name, we hear.
2: He had an engine and he sure had fun. He used good and plenty candy to make his train run.
4: Charlie says, love my good and plenty. Charlie says, really rings the bell. Charlie says, love my good and plenty. Don't know any other candy that I love so well.
5: If you're paying this kind of money for a car, you'd want it to have a touch of style, legroom, four doors, and all that. And if this is what you had in mind, you don't even have to pay that kind of money for the new Skoda Super Estelle.
6: Skoda's new Super Estelle puts the man in the street
7: and his dog
6: on the road.

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This is your FBI, an official broadcast from the files of the Federal Bureau of Investigation, presented as a public service by the Equitable Life Assurance Society of the United States. To your FBI, you look for national security, and to the Equitable Society for financial security. 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

0: Adolf Hitler was the world's best-known extortionist. His victims were the countries of Europe to whom he said, "Join the Axis or die." Here in the United States, the merchants of misery who practice extortion do not meet with any more success than Hitler did. And their failure can be attributed in a large measure to the FBI. Extortion used to be a very profitable racket. But the number of cases that crop up each year is diminishing. Every once in a while, though, there comes along a ring of white-collar hoodlums who think they can commit the perfect crime, who think that extortion is the easy way to make a living. Two men and a young girl recently hatched an extortion plot in a small Midwestern city. The plot was formulated, the victim was chosen. All that remained was when and how to strike.
1: Well, Joe,
2: maybe yes, maybe no.
3: Maybe yes, maybe no. Maybe yes, maybe no.
2: Shut up, Anna.
3: Look, you can't keep stalling forever. Either you're going to do it or you're not.
2: Honey, I've been in this game a long time. It isn't as easy as all that. You can't just send them a letter and expect 20 grand to come back by return mail.
1: I think we should ask for more.
2: Carl?
1: Hmm?
2: I got some news for you. This guy isn't the treasurer of the United States.
3: Well, let's get started. So far, we've done nothing but talk.
2: That's right.
3: Why don't we go into action?
2: Because this is the way it's done.
3: Yeah.
2: That's how our sucker got all his dough, and that's how we're going to take it away from him.
3: Sounds like another stall to me.
2: Now, listen. Tonight, we're going to send him two letters. One to his house and one to his office.
3: Mm-hmm.
2: Also, we're going to call him up.
1: Hey, you want me to write the letters, Joe?
2: Yeah. Here's a copy. Type them out on that plain paper I got in the 5 and 10. And don't handle them. Don't leave any prints on them. It's as good as signing your name.
1: Yeah, okay.
2: And spell everything right. Check it with a dictionary.
3: You want to call him now?
2: What time is it?
3: 11:15.
2: No, that's just about the time he goes to bed.
3: Well, that's interesting.
2: There's a reason. You know, in this business, there's a reason for everything.
3: Yeah.
2: Look up his number.
3: Okay.
2: Tonight, I want to give him something to think about. He's been sleeping too good lately.
3: I wonder what kind of a guy he is.
2: I don't know. I never met him in my life. I suppose he's like all rich guys.
3: Lancaster 2141.
2: Hmm?
3: The number, Lancaster 2141.
2: Well, don't just stand there. Dial it for me.
3: Okay. Last to get started.
4: Hey, Joe, how do you spell...
2: Look it up.
3: Hey, Joe, take the phone.
2: Okay.
5: Hello?
2: Hello. Is this Mr. Martin?
5: Yes.
2: Mr. Martin... How would you like to donate $20,000 to me?
5: Oh, what? Who is this?
2: Never mind. I said I want 20 grand.
5: Now, just a minute.
2: Listen to me. If I don't get $20,000, Mr. Martin, I'm going to have to kill you.

0: When thieves hold up a bank, there is action. Quick, violent action. When the leader of a gang has his rival murdered, there is action. Quick, violent action. In the crime of extortion, there is no action. Everything is done quietly. For this is the iron fist in the velvet glove. The first phone call comes late at night to keep the victim awake until the dawn. Everything is done slowly and deliberately. The extortionist works like an ancient torturer. One drop of water at a time falls on the head of the victim. The first drop of water is the midnight phone call. And in this case, as in most cases, it is having the desired effect.
1: Hello. Hello. Answer me. Hello.
2: What is it, dear?
1: That's nothing.
2: Well, it must be something. People just don't call in the middle of the night.
1: No, it was a wrong number.
2: Now, Paul, you know you can't lie to me. Who was it?
1: A man.
2: Well, what did he want?
1: Oh, he... Look, dear, I told you it was the wrong number.
2: Paul, you're worried about something that man said. What was it?
1: It was just a practical joke.
2: Well, this is no time of night to be playing practical jokes.
1: Kathy, please, now let's forget the whole thing. Put out the light.
3: Paul.
1: Please, dear, put out the light.
3: What did the man want? You've got to tell me.
1: Well, he asked me to donate $20,000 to him.
3: $20,000?
1: Yes, he threatened me.
3: Paul.
1: I'll call the police in the morning.
3: Well, how did he threaten you? What did he say?
1: Forget it for now, dear, please.
3: Paul, I want you to call the police at once.
1: No, wait until morning,
3: but you
1: dear.
3: Must realize
1: I'm
3: how...
1: I'm sure it's just some practical joke. Now go to sleep.
0: Fear is a disease. And like other diseases, it is catching. Mrs. Paul Martin was afraid, deathly afraid. And soon she made her husband afraid. All through the night, the dark, frightening night, Paul Martin kept repeating to himself, "Your money or your life. Your money or your life. Your money or your life." A man who works with his hands can sometimes take care of his business on the day after he has lived through such a night. A man who works with his hands, yes, but not a man like Paul Martin. Not a man who sits behind a desk.
4: I sent that letter off to Osborne Electric, Mr. Martin, telling them they forgot to credit us with the 10%.
1: Hmm. What was that, Miss Gray?
4: That letter to Osborne Electric. I sent it off last night.
1: Oh, that's good.
4: Do you want me to take any more dictation this morning?
1: No, not this morning. Did I receive any more letters?
4: Just the usual mail.
1: If I do receive any personal letters, bring them right in. Hmm?
4: There's a Mr. Simmons waiting to see you.
1: Simmons? I don't know him.
4: Well, I'll tell him you're busy then.
1: Simmons. Oh, send him right in, right away, yes.
4: Yes, Mr. Martin, right away. You can come in now, Mr. Simmons.
5: Thank you very much.
1: How do you do, sir?
5: Hello, Mr. Martin.
1: That'll be all, Miss Gray.
4: Yes,
1: sir. Sit down, Mr. Simmons.
5: Thank you.
1: Sorry you kept waiting. I didn't know you were here.
5: I just arrived.
1: You are from the...
5: Federal Bureau of Investigation, yes.
1: Yes. The local police got in touch with you.
5: Yes.
1: How much did they tell you?
5: Well, I heard about the phone call last night and the letters you received this morning.
1: Well, you know, I thought at first it might have been a practical joke, but these letters do seem to mean business.
5: You received one letter at home and one here at your office?
1: That's right. Now, what am I supposed to do?
5: Well, first of all, would you mind answering a few questions?
1: Not at all, sir.
5: You know of anyone who has a grudge against you?
1: No, I explore that angle, but I can't think of anyone.
5: Well, how about the people who work for you?
1: Oh, they've been with me for years. My relationship with all of them has been extremely pleasant.
5: Oh, do you mind letting me see those letters you received?
1: Not at all, sir. Let's see now. Just a minute. Here they are.
5: Thank you.
1: I wish there was some way I could comfort my wife. She's worrying herself sick over this.
5: Has anyone handled these letters other than yourself?
1: No, sir.
5: Good. I'll send them on to Washington to be examined.
1: I see.
5: They'll check them for prints, handwriting, and against anything we have on file.
1: Well, I appreciate that, Mr. Simmons. And I am grateful for the FBI's interest.
5: Well, the FBI couldn't have been called in on this case unless the criminals had outsmarted themselves. You see, people should be more careful what they send through the United States mail. ¶¶
0: important mistake, a very fatal mistake every extortionist makes, is imagining that he can outthink the Federal Bureau of Investigation. One man, if he is smart, can outthink another man. But no man, no matter how smart, can outthink a battery of laboratories, a building full of files, an agency for law enforcement that has branch offices in every corner of the land, an agency like the FBI that works 24 hours a day. Are there any fingerprints on the Martin letters? Do the letters check with any in the anonymous letter file? Who manufactures the paper that was used? Where is it sold? On what kind of typewriter were the letters written? When the FBI found out the answers to these questions, it went on to others, went on to pursue other clues, and to wait for the criminals to make just one mistake.
6: Where's Joe?
7: What do you think?
6: Sleeping again?
7: What's
6: he running, a shakedown or a marathon?
7: I tried to needle him this morning. He just says we got plenty of time.
6: We'll do plenty of time if he keeps handling it this way.
8: Talking about me, sweetheart?
6: Oh. You're finally up, huh?
8: Mm-hmm. So much talk going on out here, I couldn't sleep.
6: Remind us to talk more often.
8: What are you beefing about? Everything's going all right.
6: Mastermind.
8: No, I just know my business, that's all.
6: I'm glad you think so.
8: Look, I told you before, Martin's got to stew for a while. That's the way I do things.
7: You know, I can't figure whether you want the dough or you just want to torture the guy.
8: I'm not in this for fun, Carl. I'm in it for 20 grand.
7: That's our share.
8: That's right.
7: Don't forget that.
8: Relax, will you?
6: Joe, why don't you tell us what you're doing?
8: You know what I'm doing. It's been 3 days since my last call.
6: You afraid he's getting lonesome?
8: No.
6: Want me to get the number?
8: No.
7: I thought you were going to call him.
8: On the last call, I told him to look for an ad in the paper.
7: Oh, yeah, forget about that.
8: I don't forget about anything.
6: Stop bragging and let's see some action.
8: Honey, I'm afraid you'll never make a good extortionist.
6: Just let me get my hands on that 20 grand. I won't have to be.
8: I want you to go out and make a call for me.
6: To Martin?
8: Nope. The evening paper.
6: You putting the ad in?
8: Yeah.
6: Saying what?
8: Dear Mr. Martin, meet me at the Washington Hotel tomorrow. Only in town for a few days. Hope you're in good health. Hope you stay that way.

0: "Give a man enough rope and he'll hang himself" is not a saying which was originated by the FBI, but it might well have been, because patience is one of their virtues. And in the Paul Martin case, the FBI was giving the extortionists all the rope they wanted. After the advertisement appeared in the paper, Paul Martin and a special agent went to the Washington Hotel. They checked in and waited. Waited for the next move.
1: Cigarette, Mr. Martin?
2: No, thanks. I smoke too many now.
1: Why don't you sit down for a while?
2: You think I'll hear from him?
1: Yes, I'm reasonably sure that he'll call.
2: Well, we've been here now for over 3 hours. Seems like 3 days. 3 years.
1: Well, unfortunately, that's part of the technique.
2: I guess that's true.
1: Please, sit down, Mr. Martin. You've walked about 100 miles.
2: I'm sorry.
1: I know how you feel.
2: I think I'll call my wife again. Would that be all right?
1: Sure, go ahead.
2: She's so upset, you know.
1: Oh, I know.
3: Yes?
2: This is room 1102. Would you please...
3: Just a moment. I have a call for you, sir.
2: Oh.
3: Will you take it now?
2: Oh, just a minute. There's a call for me.
1: Take it.
2: Very well. I'll take the call, operator.
3: Yes, sir. Go ahead, please.
2: Hello?
4: Mr. Martin?
2: Yes?
4: I'm ready to do business.
2: Oh, it's you.
4: Yeah. Get the $20,000 ready. I'll call you at your home and let you know how to pay off.
2: Well, look now, can't you tell me now?
4: I'll tell you when I'm ready, and don't try any tricks. I know them all, and if you cross me, you're going to wind up awful dead.

We momentarily close the Federal Bureau of Investigation file on the extortion ring. We'll return to this case in just a moment. Not long ago, a little church in Brooklyn, New York, was having difficulty making both ends meet. The church building was in urgent need of repairs, but where was the money coming from to do it? And then one morning, the phone in the pastor's study rang. A representative of the Equitable Life Assurance Society of the United States was calling to tell a very surprising story. It seems that way back in the 1880s, three members of this parish had joined the Equitable Society. Their object was to create an endowment for their church, so they made it the beneficiary of their equitable policies. Well, many years passed by, the policies became paid up. But meanwhile, the three parishioners moved away, the policies themselves were lost, and the old pastor of the church died without leaving any record of the transaction. Everyone had forgotten about it, except the Equitable Society. You see, when an Equitable member who owns a paid-up insurance policy is not heard from for a certain period of time, the Society automatically starts to check up. In this case, the result of the investigation was a check for $17,000, which was handed to the present pastor of the Little Brooklyn Church. Well, to him, it was literally money from heaven. Now, don't think that this money was lying idle during the years when the policies were unclaimed. Like all other Equitable Society dollars, it was constantly at work, invested in farms and homes, in railroads, shipyards, and in scores of other great industries on which our national prosperity depends. For by serving its members, the Equitable Society serves America. And now back to the file on the extortion ring.

0: After the first phone call, the midnight phone call, the crime of extortion becomes a war of nerves. A war between the criminal and the victim. If they were the only ones concerned, the criminal would have at least a 50% chance of success. But extortion is more than a crime against one man or one family. Extortion is a crime against the people. And the victim has, as his ally, every resource of the FBI. If the criminal wants to fight a war of nerves, the FBI will fight that way. So the FBI waits. Waits for that mistake every criminal makes.
1: It's your play, Carl.
2: How do you expect me to concentrate on this game?
1: It's your play.
3: Joe, how can you think about cards at a time like this?
1: At a time like what?
3: At a time like this. Let's make a grab for the dough and get it over with.
1: Take it easy, will you, honey?
2: Joe, we don't even know what you're going to do. At least you can tell us that.
1: When the time is right.
3: I thought we were going to grab the dough at the hotel.
1: The place was probably crawling with cops.
2: Maybe it wasn't.
1: Look, I don't know whether you know this or not, but extortion is considered illegal.
3: When are you going to tell us how you're going to get the dough?
1: Maybe now.
3: Well, that's real nice of you.
2: Yeah.
1: Get Martin on the phone.
3: Okay.
1: Tomorrow afternoon, I'm going to have Martin take a train for Cleveland. He's going to stand on the rear platform, and when he gets the signal, he's going to toss us the dough and keep right on going.
2: Oh, so that's the setup, huh?
1: That's the setup. About 18 miles out of town, the train slows down a little. There's a shack there where we can hide.
2: Not bad.
1: It's perfect.
3: Here he is, Joe.
4: Hello?
1: Hello, Mr. Martin.
4: Oh, hello.
1: Tomorrow's the day, Mr. Martin.
4: I see. Well, what can I do?
1: Take the 120 train to Cleveland.
4: Yes?
1: Stand on the rear platform. When you see a white flag being waved, drop the money.
4: Well, now, would you mind repeating that, please?
1: You heard me. Be on that train. I hope you have a pleasant trip.

0: Hello? Hello?
1: He hung up.
0: What did he say?
1: Well, he told me to take a train for Cleveland tomorrow and drop the money off the rear platform.
2: Oh, Paul, this has got to be the end.
1: I know, dear.
2: How much do they think we can take?
1: Well, I'm sure this is the end.
2: But that's what you've been saying for weeks.
3: I think this is it, Mrs. Martin.
2: I hope so.
1: Kathy, why don't you go to bed?
2: Oh, I couldn't sleep, dear. I haven't been able to sleep since that first night.
3: Mrs. Martin, believe me, we're doing everything we can.
2: I know you are, Mr. Simmons.
3: I think this is the break we've been waiting for.
1: Do you have the money I drew out?
3: Yes, we made a list of the serial numbers. I'll have it for you tomorrow. Now, don't worry, Mr. Martin. Everything will be all right.

0: All that night, arrangements are being made. Every possible precaution must be taken to see that the criminal, once cornered, does not escape. A special car is attached to the train. Paul Martin and the special agents of the FBI are the only passengers allowed in the car. Arrangements are made with the Army Air Forces. An airplane in radio communication with the FBI will follow the train. We'll keep watching for a prearranged signal. The FBI is also stationed in radio cars at strategic points along the highway, waiting for the word. The word to close in. The FBI has built a trap, and now the trap is being loaded with bait. Paul Martin stands on the rear platform of the special car. Simmons is crouched behind a partly open door. Both watching. Watching for a white flag.
1: Can you see anything yet, Mr. Martin?
2: Nothing yet.
1: Well, keep watching.
2: Yes, sir.
1: Simmons to plane.
3: Right.
1: We'll signal you with a flag as soon as we drop the money.
3: Right.
1: Are you in touch with the police cars?
3: Constantly. They haven't spotted anything either. How soon do you think it'll be before we can expect some action?
1: Can't say.
3: These jobs don't hold too much gas.
1: I know. I'll check back later.
3: Right.
1: See anything yet, Mr. Martin?
2: No.
1: You watch the left side. I'll watch the right.
2: Surely.
1: I hope they use a good size flag.
2: Yes. But Mr. Simmons.
1: I see it. Drop the money. Now, signal the plane.
2: Right.
1: Simmons to plane.
3: We got your signal. Nothing suspicious yet.
1: Keep a close watch. We can't afford to miss them.
3: There's a car parked off the highway. There's also a police car parked at the crossing just ahead.
1: I'll have the train stopped. You tell the police car to pick me up.
3: Okay. Keep your fingers crossed, Simmons. I think we've got your boys cornered.
4: Pilot to radio car 6.
5: Go ahead.
4: About 4 miles down the highway, there's a car parked off the road.
5: Go ahead.
4: I'm down to about 1,000 feet. I can't make anybody out, but if they've picked up the money, that's the only car for miles around. Wait at the crossing. Simmons is having the train stopped.
5: We'll wait for him.
6: Wait a minute.
7: Huh?
6: I'll go out in the road.
7: Why not?
6: We'll wait right here for the car.
7: Well, who's going to see us?
6: We wait here.
7: You figure we'll be entailed?
6: Nope. I just never take chances. Remember?
7: Hey, where's the package?
6: The money?
7: Yeah.
6: I have it under my coat.
7: Oh, okay. Hope Anna remembers this spot.
6: Look, will you stop worrying just for once?
7: Yeah, okay, okay. Car coming.
6: I hear it.
7: What do we do?
6: We wait. If it's Anna, she'll stop.
7: It's a Chevy. It's our car.
6: Good.
7: Come on. Here we are, honey. Come on, Joe.
1: Stay where you are, both of you.
6: Huh? What is this, Anna?
8: These guys stopped me up the road, got in the car.
7: Who are they?
1: They're special agents of the FBI.
7: Joe.
1: We're here to collect that $20,000, gentlemen, with interest.

The war of nerves was over, and it ended the way it had to end, the way it always ends. Extortion is a crime, and crime is an unprofitable business. Someday, some faraway day in the future, even those among us with criminal tendencies will realize that crime does not pay. When that day comes, there will be no further need for the Federal Bureau of Investigation. But until that day, the men of the FBI stand between you and crime. They stand as an unbreakable wall.

0: We'll hear the disposition of this case in just a moment. Tonight, will you join the Equitable Society in a salute to a very humble and thoroughly familiar object, a salute to a lump of coal. Without Old King Coal as our ally, it would be impossible to fight this war. Coal runs our railroads. Coal provides 62% of our electric power. Coal is a necessity in the manufacture of steel for ships and tanks. And from coal, more than 200,000 products are derived, ranging from high explosives to the sulfur drugs that have saved the lives of countless American fighting men. So let us salute the coal industry for supplying us in 1944 with 700 million tons, an all-time record of this indispensable weapon of war. A salute also to the hard-working coal miners and dealers who, despite innumerable difficulties, have kept our homes and fuel through four wartime winters. As an investor in the coal industry, the Equitable Life Assurance Society of the United States takes special pride in the fine war record of this industry. In scores of other basic American industries now concentrating on war production, this society's life insurance dollars are helping to ensure the speedy success of our armed forces. Yes, an investment in life insurance is an investment in victory. For in wartime, Equitable Society dollars are fighting dollars. And at all times, they are security dollars. For you, your home, and your country.
1: The two extortionists and their female accomplice were sentenced to serve 12 years in a federal penitentiary.

The incidents used in tonight's broadcast are taken from the files of the Federal Bureau of Investigation. However, all names used are fictitious, and any similarity thereof to the names of persons living or dead is accidental. Programs in this series of particular interest to servicemen and women are broadcast overseas through the worldwide facilities of the Armed Forces Radio Service. Tonight, the music was under the direction of Van Cleve. Your narrator was Frank Lovejoy. This is Your FBI is a Jerry Devine production. And now this is Carl Frank, speaking for the Equitable Life Assurance Society of the United States, and inviting you to tune in again next week at the same time for This is Your FBI.

0: And now the Equitable Society brings you a message from the Office of War Information. In a recent message to Congress, President Truman said, and I quote, "We have no desire or intention to destroy or enslave the Japanese people. But there can be no peace in the world until the military power of Japan is destroyed with the same completeness as was the power of the European dictators. Back up, our president. Stay on your war job till the job is done. Play fair by observing rationing and other wartime regulations. And keep on buying war bonds to the limit of your ability."
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7: Say, do you remember Terry Tales? Well, let's brush up on them, eh? Remember how Terry met the dragon lady and how she was shot and how he helped her to her rooms and bandaged her shoulder? This notorious woman bandit leader then told Terry that she was working secretly for the Chinese government, doing her share to fight against the invaders. She made Terry promise not to tell anyone about her presence in the town, including Pat Ryan. But Pat was suspicious and sent Slugger Dunn to trail Terry. In today's transcribed adventure, we'll find out more about these doings in the town of Yankuk. Terry and the Pirates is brought to you by the makers of Libby's Tomato Juice, one of Libby's 100 famous foods. 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That's Libby's tomato juice. You know, every food that Libby cans is famous for its goodness. Fruits and vegetables, meats and juices. You can count on anything labeled Libby's to taste just grand. You can count on nutritional values, too, because Libby takes extra care to guard the vitamins and minerals and other food values that we need. Right after the show, boys and girls, ask your mother if she won't please get some Libby's tomato juice. Ask her to look for the name Libby on other canned foods, too. Libby is spelled L-I-B-B-Y-S. And now, Terry and the Pirates. When Terry returned to the Dragon Lady in her hiding place not far from the Yankuk Hotel, he was followed by his friend Slugger Dunn, an ex-hoodlum. Dunn entered the room, surprised Terry and the Dragon Lady, and in turn was amazed to find out who she was. Knowing that it was no longer possible to keep hidden, the Dragon Lady said she would secretly visit Pat Ryan and Terry in their hotel quarters that evening. So now, let's join Pat Ryan, who knows nothing about all this. Our handsome adventurer sits near an open window, his arm in a sling, smoking his pipe and watching the distant sunset. Suddenly, there are knocks at the door.
8: All right, take it easy. I'll be there.
9: Oh, Mr. Ryan, can I come in? I'm all excited about something.
8: Well, you don't look it, but then I can never tell. Yeah, come on in. Now then, what's on that thing you call your mind?
9: How would you like me to sing Carry Me Back to Old Virginia?
8: How would you like me to hang by my thumbs?
9: Or maybe I could sing Polly Wally Doodle all the day.
8: Oh, now we're getting somewhere. How would you like to have me sing The Old Gray Mare and Pop Goes the Weasel?
9: Whatever are you talking about, Mr. Ryan?
8: Now, let's get back to your original question.
9: Oh, it isn't so original. All I said was, how would you like to hear me sing Carry Me Back to Old Virginia?
8: Yes, yes, I know. All right, so I'd like to hear you sing it. You know, April, I just got a shot in the arm, and I don't want to have a relapse. So what's this all about?
9: Well, sit down, Mr. Ryan, and compose yourself. I've got big news.
8: Okay, here we go.
9: Well, I'm going to be in a show. Yes, a real entertainment for all the soldiers and sailors in this town.
8: What are you going to do? Sing?
9: Well, I don't see why not. It's a benefit performance, and I'm not getting paid for it.
8: Well, you sure do get around, anyway. Where's this show going to be?
9: Right here in this hotel, in the Grand Ballroom, if there is any.
8: Well, how did you find out about it? Can't you be explicit?
9: Oh, I can do better than that. I can tell you exactly what I mean.
8: Uh-huh.
9: But I want you and Terry and Connie, yes, and Big Spook to take part in the show.
8: Little Miss Fix-It, huh? Well, just count me out for the moment and stick to your story.
9: Well, I was downstairs in the lobby with Big Stoop. I was talking to Mr. Smythe Heatherstone. You know, the man who owns this hotel and everything?
8: Yeah.
9: Well, he was talking to the cutest little Chinese girl about this benefit entertainment for the soldiers. And, well, I said I'd be glad to help out.
8: As simple as all that, eh?
9: Yes. I said I'd sing a song. You know, something nice and sentimental that I could swing out on.
8: And this girl who's helping to put on the show, who's she?
9: Yes, that's right.
8: What's right?
9: Who's she?
8: Now, wait a minute. This girl who's putting on this benefit performance.
9: Yes, who's she?
8: That's what I'm asking you. What's her name?
9: I just told you. Who's she?
8: Now, look, April, I know we're in China, I know we're in the town of Yankuk, and I know we're in this hotel, but I don't know the name of that girl.
9: Oh, gracious, Mr. Ryan, don't get yourself all excited. Her name is Who's She, and she spells it H-U-S-H-E-E.
8: Oh, it dawns on me like the sunset. The Chinese girl's name is Who's She.
9: Yes, and Who's She is the assistant for the great Chinese magician, Fulin.
8: Now, wait a minute. You're not going to get me started on that line again. Just tell me the magician's name slowly, please.
9: Well, I haven't met him, but he lives in a house at the other side of town. That's what the girl said. Mr. Heatherstone knew who he was, too. He said he was the greatest magician in the world. His name is Fulin.
8: Well, I don't know. I think I'm against it. We got to be careful about getting mixed up with people and things.
9: Well, I kind of wondered how you'd feel about it, Mr. Ryan. So I'm going to go and see Mr. Fu, Mr. Lin, and find out all about the big entertainment he's planning.
8: And you can go, but I don't want you to go alone. Slugger Dunn hasn't come back, so you better get Big Stoop to be your bodyguard.
9: Well, Big Stoop is downstairs waiting for me. We'll get started right away.
8: Well, when you get back to the hotel, let me know. I'll be here from now on.
10: You in there, Pat? Why don't you put some light on? That was a fine thing you did, sending Slugger Dunn to trail me.
8: Now, wait a minute, Terry. What's the trouble?
10: You know very well what the trouble is. Golly, just because I mind my own business, you have to send Slugger to find out what it was.
8: Oh, that. You can't be too careful these days.
10: Well, I wouldn't let Slugger come back and report to you. As long as you're so curious about what I've been doing, I thought I'd better tell you firsthand.
8: Now, look, Terry, I've had enough excitement for one evening. April Kane was just in here with a crazy idea about some Chinese magician. Now, there's no need for you to come in all burned up.
10: Well, maybe not, but I should think you could trust me.
8: Now, look, kid. Sit down, pull up your socks, and relax. Maybe you don't know it, but we're in a very ticklish spot. Now, you don't have to tell me what's happened if you don't...
10: If I don't, Slugger Dunn will, so here goes. I've just been to see the Dragon Lady.
8: Your what?
10: That's right. It's quite a story. It started last night. You remember when I left the hotel and started down to the docks?
8: Yeah.
10: Well, I ran into the Dragon Lady. She'd been shot by one of two men hired by Baron de Plexus, she said.
8: The Dragon Lady? Well, why didn't you tell me this before?
10: Because she asked me not to. Look, Pat, she told me that she's doing secret work now for the Chinese government. She's coming here to see you tonight.
8: Are you sure you know what you're saying, Terry?
10: Well, if you don't believe me, ask Slugger Dunn. He met the Dragon Lady. He heard her say that she'd be here tonight. Now, look, Pat, we can't bring the police in on this. I want you to hear the whole story, and then you can decide what to do.
7: As Terry tells of his amazing meeting with the Dragon Lady and how she plans to visit Pat Ryan for a secret talk, let's turn our attention to April Kane. In company with Big Stoop, the speechless Chinese giant, April has hurried across town to the home of the famous magician. They've been ushered into the small living room where they wait for Dr. Fu Ling.
9: Mr. Smythe Heatherstone said he was a wonderful man, Stu. He can do all kinds of magic tricks, like sawing a woman in half and and catching goldfish out of the air and pulling rabbits out of plug hats. You know, Stoop, I bet he could even fix it so you could talk. Of course, that would have to be mighty powerful magic, wouldn't it?
11: Yes, my child.
9: Oh!
11: That would be most powerful magic. Far beyond the power of Fulin.
9: Oh, are you? Are you Mr. Fu? I mean, Mr. Ling?
11: I am Dr. Fooling at your service, Miss Kane. You came to see me about the benefit performance to be given at the Yanko Hotel?
9: Well, how'd you know that?
11: Oh, you forget. I have a very able assistant in the person of the girl Hushi. She told me all about you. And this man, I believe, is the person whom you call Big Stoop.
9: And do you know him, too?
11: I know something about this man. He was formerly servant of the Dragon Lady, is that not so?
9: Gracious, if you know everything, why'd I come here?
11: I happen to know it was the Dragon Lady who made it impossible for Big Stoop to ever talk again. But I have a plan which I believe will help.
9: You hear that, Stoop? I knew there was some kind of magic that would help you. It is magic, isn't it, Mr. Fu? I mean, Mr. Ling?
11: If you can believe your own eyes, perhaps you will call it magic. However, you did not come here to discuss magic with me. That interesting subject can wait until we have more time.
9: Oh, dear me, no. If you can help Big Stoop so we can understand him better, I'd rather hear all about that first.
11: You are indeed a very fine person, Miss Kane. You are kind and thoughtful, and that in itself is the most valuable magic of all.
9: What about Stoop? You can't make him talk. What then?
11: If I cannot make it possible for this man to talk, at least he can learn the magic way of writing.
9: Well, whatever you said, he understands. He nods his head.
11: I merely asked him if he would like to write, so he could let other people know how he felt.
9: You mean if he was mad, or glad, or blue, or any way, he could write just like he felt?
11: That is almost what I mean, Miss Kane.
9: Well, I know what I mean, but I don't know what you mean. When you say you know what I mean. See what I mean?
11: I shall explain, Miss Kane. For a number of years, ever since the invaders set foot on Chinese soil, I have remained here in town of Yangkok. Before that, it was my good fortune to travel all over the world. I was then the acknowledged master of magic and illusion. Magicians from the capitals of every country came to me for advice, for help, and for new, unusual tricks. However, there is one trick, one bit of magic that I have never given away. It is my own rainbow trick.
9: Well, forevermore. What has the rainbow got to do with Big Stoop?
11: As you can plainly see, I'm an old man. I have not many more years to live. Before I go, I should like to give this rainbow trick to someone who can make good use of it, to someone that will help. In just a moment, I will show you this rainbow color maker. I'm sure it will help our giant friend here. If you excuse me, please. That will summon my assistant, Hushi, the young lady you met at the hotel.
9: Well, I can't for the life of me see how a rainbow stick, even if it is magic, can help Stoop.
11: But you shall see. But also, I have other things to explain that will interest your friend, Mr. Ryan. And so after I have demonstrated the rainbow stick, we shall go back to your hotel. I wish to talk to Mr. Ryan.
12: Rainbow stick. I wonder what Dr. Fu Ling meant by that. And how is he going to help Big Stoop? I'll tell you what I think in just a moment. You know, boys and girls, if you're going to enjoy super swell Libby's tomato juice tomorrow, you'd better remind Mother today to be sure and get some. Tell her Libby's is famous for flavor and rich in vitamins. She knows how important that is. When she learns Libby's has vitamins A, B1, C, and G, it's a cinch you'll be enjoying Libby's tomato juice often. It's a cinch you'll be enjoying Libby's tomato juice often. Remember, everybody, patriotic Americans, buy United States defense bonds and stamps. I hope each one of you boys and girls
7: 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Now be sure and join us for tomorrow's transcribed adventure. Be on hand if and when the Dragon Lady visits Pat Ryan. But right now, I wonder who the magician, Dr. Fu Ling, really is. Yes, and how will the magic colors of the rainbow make it possible for Big Stoop to tell people exactly what he has in mind? We'll find out tomorrow. 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
13: 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Now there are 100 new pence in a pound. Think decimal. That way you'll find shopping simple.
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17: It's a long way from the magic island of Euclidea to Hollywood, California. But the presence of the Euclidean scientists in Hollywood has reduced that distance to nothing. When Jerry and Joan went on a tour of Hollywood Boulevard, giving Joan her first view of the world in which most of us live, and contrasting sharply with her life on the island, the plan was to see a moving picture show. That plan was rudely interrupted, however, for as the youngster stood on the corner of Hollywood and Vine Streets,

0: plan was rudely interrupted, however, for as the youngster stood on the corner of Hollywood and Vine Streets, a newspaper extra told the world of a strange event. Two submarines have been found in the channel just outside Los Angeles Harbor. They must be Euclidean submarines, and a man who is disguised as a blind street vendor is identified by Joan as one of the Euclidean scientists. The young couple are in Mrs. Gregory's car, rushing to her home with the news.
1: Jerry, you are doing very foolish things with this motor car.
2: Well, I want to get to your mother's house, don't I?
1: But you are breaking many of the rules you told me about.
2: Well, this is the time to break them. Your mother and Captain Bradford can explain to the police. They'll see that it's time to hurry.
1: All this is very confusing to me. On Euclidea, all things were in order. Here in your world, all things are mixed up.
2: What's wrong now?
1: There are so many different names on the intersections of the streets.
2: You couldn't have all streets with the same name, could you?
1: But it would be possible to use only numbers, would it not?
2: It would not. The way some people write, the post office never would figure out where a letter was going.
1: But how does anyone ever learn all of these things? Oh, Jerry!
2: What's the matter now?
1: Nothing. Now? You nearly struck that other car.
2: You mean he nearly hit me, but he didn't. Well, here we are at your mother's house.
1: And I am glad.
2: Huh. After all the things you took me riding in on Euclidea, all those trick elevators and stuff, you've got a lot of nerve to talk to me about a little fast driving.
1: That was far different. On Euclidea, everything is mechanically perfect. Here, the human element is given too many opportunities to make mistakes. And your driving is a mistake.
2: Oh, okay, I'm a mistake. But here's the house. Fall out.
1: Fall out?
2: Yeah, get out. Jump out. Come on, hurry up.
1: I wonder if Mother and the Captain will be here.
2: That's what I was wondering. You know, if they've heard about those submarines, they might have taken out for the harbor on the run.
1: Perhaps we should have gone directly to the harbor.
2: No, I think they'd want us to come here.
1: Jerry, do you just attempt to open the door and go into anyone's home?
2: No, not every day, but this is an emergency.
1: You might save time by ringing the bell.
2: Oh, so you learn we got doorbells in this country, have you?
1: To be sure. Mother let me ring the bell nearly all morning.
2: Huh. Fine business for a 15-year-old girl, ringing the doorbell all morning.
1: I had never seen one before.
2: I'll bet the servants loved that, running to answer a bell all morning.
1: They did not do that. Mr. Johnson explained to them that I was only experimenting with it.
2: Some experiment. Well, maybe you had fun ringing it, but I can't get a sound out of it.
1: If you would open the door as I had it this morning, you would hear the bell ring.
2: Yeah, and if I could open the door as you had it this morning, I wouldn't need the bell.
1: Jerry, it opens.
2: Sure it does.
3: Come in quickly, both of you.
1: Mother, we have news.
3: Not here.
2: Gee, what's all the mystery?
3: Follow me into the radio room and I'll tell you. These stairs are steep and dark, so be careful.
2: Now, Mrs. Gregory, what is it?
3: Sit down there, Jerry, and you over here, Joan. I'll sit near the radio set so that I can use it quickly if Tex calls.
1: Where is the captain?
3: Now, one thing at a time. You've never seen this room before, have you, Jerry?
2: No, Mrs. Gregory.
3: And of course, Joan's never seen it.
1: No, Mother.
3: Then a few words of explanation might be in order. This room is soundproofed for a number of important reasons which I haven't time to go into now. However, I think that the various activities surrounding us this minute are of sufficient importance to warrant using this room for all of our discussions.
2: Then it's all right to say anything we want to in here, huh?
3: Perfectly safe, Jerry.
2: Okay. They found our submarine.
1: And the other which followed us to California.
3: Yes, we know that.
2: I thought you would. Got it over the radio, huh?
3: No, Johnson is at the harbor. He phoned us before the radio stations or papers had the news.
2: But they did find the subs.
3: Well, at least someone saw them. Though Johnson was sure no one had been near enough to examine them.
1: Why were those submarines exposed in that manner?
3: That's what Johnson and Tex are trying to find out now.
2: Captain Bradford's gone down the harbor?
3: Yes, he left the moment Johnson phoned.
1: What does the captain expect to learn?
3: Well, the most important thing is to determine whether any of the Euclideans left that submarine. We may find that they've landed a number of scientists here in town.
2: I'll bet they did at that. But there was one they didn't have to land. He's been here all the time.
3: Thales?
2: That's the one.
1: And, Mother, we have seen Thales.
3: You've seen him?
2: Joan said it was Thales.
3: Well, did he see you?
1: He spoke to us.
3: Spoke to you?
2: Uh-huh.

0: Well, when? Where?
1: Hollywood and Vine.
0: What was he doing?
2: He was disguised as a blind man.
1: See, we got an extra about the subs, and this blind man came over and asked us to read our paper to him. Well, I thought he was blind, so I read him the headlines and a little about what happened.
0: But you're sure it was Thales?
2: Perfectly sure, Mother. I know him well, and while he was reading the paper in Jerry's hand, I was able to see his eyes behind the glasses. It was Thales, without doubt.
0: Did he know you recognized him?
2: I am sure he did not, Mother. I gave no sign of recognition, and I did not tell Jerry what I had seen until Thales was some distance from us.
1: Well, I don't see where it makes any difference. He knew who we were, all right. He must have been following us all the time we were walking around the boulevard.
0: And if he saw you hurry off to us with this news, he'll know that you recognized him.
2: I think not. It was only natural that we should hurry to you with the news of the submarine.
0: Yes, well, that's so.
1: Well, I was a little surprised when Joan told me who he was. But now that I've had a little time to think it over, I'm not so surprised at all.
0: No, Jerry, it's only what we might have expected. And Captain Bradford was right. He didn't want you two to go out alone today, but I overruled him.
1: Oh, we didn't get hurt.
2: And I see no reason for any fear of Thales. Like all the other Euclideans, his interest in us is only relative to his interest in the captain's formula.
0: But don't you understand, Joan, that if they could kidnap you or Jerry, or any one of us for that matter, we would sacrifice the formula to secure your release?
1: Gee, I never thought of that.
2: Nor did I.
0: I've thought of it every minute since you've been gone.
1: Well, we weren't taking much chance, though. Joan and I'd be a couple of pretty noisy people to kidnap on Hollywood Boulevard in broad daylight.
2: Of course we would not allow such a thing to happen to us.
0: Oh, I know you think you wouldn't. But suppose you discovered you were late for the show or late for dinner coming home. You wouldn't take time to look in the rear seat of the car very carefully, would you?
1: Golly whiskers, Joan. Your mother's right. If we hadn't run for the car the minute after we saw Thales, why, he might have hidden on the floor, in the back.
2: That is true. And that is one more danger in your strange country.
0: Our strange country?
1: Yeah, I had that all morning. After all the danger and crazy things we went through on that island, Joan thinks it's more dangerous on Hollywood Boulevard.
0: Well, she may be right. On Euclidea, you're aware of your constant danger and take steps to protect yourself. While in this country, you wander carelessly around the streets without a thought of such things.
2: That is exactly what I was trying to explain to Jerry.
1: Oh, I can see it now. And it sure puts us in a hole.
0: We're in no danger as long as we remain in this house. We're guarded by automatic devices as clever as any on Euclidea.
2: Why do you have such a mysterious house, Mother?
1: Yeah, I asked her that a long time ago, Joan, but I didn't get any answer.
0: And I'm afraid the answers must be just as unsatisfactory this time, Jerry.
2: I think, Mother, that you and the captain are engaged in some enterprise which you prefer to have kept secret.
0: That's something like it, Joan, but more than that I can't say, except to assure you that whatever it is, it's entirely honest and to our credit.
1: Oh, sure, we know that, but I'd like to know a little more. Are you government agents?
0: Now, Jerry, please, no more questions.
1: Oh, okay.
0: And now I must call Tex.
2: You will not use the radio, will you?
0: No, that might be too dangerous. I'll use our private phone line to the station in Wilmington. Either Tex or Johnson will be there.
1: Well, Mrs. Gregory, I don't mean to butt in, but if Tex and Johnson are busy down out the harbor, well, I don't think you ought to bother them with our news.
2: Jerry is correct, Mother. Thales can do us no harm now.
0: Well, I know all that, but it may help Tex to be fully informed. And not only that, I want to test this line. It may be tapped.
1: How can you tell if it is?
0: One of the captain's inventions. He has developed an instrument for testing the balance of a line which is so delicate that even a piece of metal touching that line at any point will register.
2: The captain is very clever.
1: Boy, and am I glad he is, with all the stuff that's going on around us now.
0: I'll set the automatic recording device and you may hear our conversation.
2: This is indeed a well-equipped communication chamber, Mother.
0: We use the recorder to transcribe important messages delivered while we're out. Now, if you'll both be very quiet. Hello, Wilmington.
3: Wilmington.
0: Jerry and Joan safely returned home. News of submarines is on the street.
3: Getting extras here now.
0: Any progress?
3: Not much. Johnson is working from amphibian plane. Order is apparently free of submarines now. What from your end?
0: Thales talked to Jerry and Joan on Hollywood Boulevard.
3: Repeat.
0: Thales talked to Jerry and Joan on Hollywood Boulevard.
3: Right. Any dislocation? disclosures?
0: None. He is disguised as a blind man, apparently following them at all times.
3: Keep them home. Stay there yourself. Give the servants a week off. Set the automatic controls for the entire estate.
0: Servants gone. Control set. We will remain within the house.
3: Good. I'll call you at half-hour intervals, except return at sunset. Check your disturbance graph.
0: Checked. The line is open somewhere.
3: I thought so. That is all. Wilmington.
0: Now we can talk freely.
1: You were right. That phone line had been tapped, and those Euclideans, or one of them, must have heard all you said.
0: Undoubtedly, but we didn't say anything they didn't know.
2: The captain has learned very little at the harbor.
0: Oh, I'm not too sure of that, Joan. Tex sounded to me as if he could tell us a great deal more than he did.
1: Well, that phone line being tapped sure proves one thing to us. Daly's isn't the only Euclidean spy in town.
2: How does it prove that?
1: Well, he hasn't had time to get from the boulevard over to where he could tap this wire.
0: Quiet, Jerry. Watch that green light in the corner. There, see it flash?
1: Yeah. What's that?
0: The alarm. And it's the inside alarm. Someone is through the outer alarm and in this house.
2: But, Mother, how could they get through the outer alarms?
0: I had the gate open for you and Jerry. I set the alarms and closed the gates as soon as you came up the drive. I'm afraid you, too, had company.
1: Gee, we did forget to look in the back of the car. And I'll bet it wasn't empty.
4: Yes, it's for you. It's your dinner. It's called Cupboard Love. 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Keeps it moist and squeezy. 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It's a new kind of cat food. Moist. It's good for you. Like it?
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0: Once again, the Damon Runyon Theater brings you another story by the master storyteller, Damon Runyon. And this one, the comedy masterpiece, It Comes Up Mud. And to tell it to you, here is Broadway.
1: Thanks. One season, I am in Hialeah trying to turn a few bobs by outguessing the minds of some horses, when I run into little Alfie and Miss Beulah Beauregard. Now, this story does not end with that meeting. In fact, before it is over, it includes a millionaire by the name of Paul Devere, a horse by the name of Last Hope, and the most peculiar ride in history. And how this all comes about, I will tell you in a minute.

0: Like I am saying, I am in Hialeah for the racing season when I run into little Alfie and his ever-loving fiancée, Miss Beulah Beauregard. Now, little Alfie owns two horses that are strictly Caterpillar. One is called Governor Hicks, and the other is called Last Hope. They are Alfie's pride and joy. Although, to tell the truth, and I think I will, the chances they will win a race are a slightly insane dream. But Alfie dreams. And Miss Beulah Beauregard tells him what she thinks in no uncertain terms one night when we are sitting in Alfie's hotel room.
1: I'm telling you, Alfie, it is me or the horses.
2: Now, Beulah, baby.
1: Don't baby me. For 5 years, you baby me this and baby me that. And it ends up the same. I go to work.
2: Well, I get you nice jobs. Broadway, I ask
0: you. Do not. This is a war out of my territory.
1: I'll ask you, Broadway.
0: Please, Beulah, I cannot make exceptions.
1: Never mind. I'll tell you anyway. I've been engaged to Alfie for 5 years. He tells me I'll lead the life of Riley.
2: I do not tell you which Riley. There are lots of Rileys. Some live better than others.
1: You know what he does this afternoon, Broadway?
0: Make me guess.
1: He hocks the engagement ring he gives me. He hocks it.
2: I need the scratch to enter Last Hope in a race. Broadway, I wish to tell you something. Here I am working night and day to make something of my horses. And what does she do? I ask you, Broadway, what does she do?
0: I will ask her and find out.
2: I will tell you. This afternoon, I see her kissing Paul Devere behind the hibiscus bush at the paddock. She knows I cannot stand hibiscus.
1: Mr. Devere is a very wealthy man. He wants to marry me.
2: Ah.
1: Oh, you think I'm not good enough for him?
2: Who says that?
1: You did. I'll have you know I come from a proud old Southern family.
2: If I hear that again, I will die.
1: At last, you make some sense.
2: Beulah, how can you say that?
1: It comes easy.
0: Well, I guess I will go.
2: No, Broadway. I am not finished. Someday she will be sorry. Someday when Last Hope wins the Kentucky Derby.
0: What? Now, Alfie.
2: You do not believe it either. Last Hope will win. Especially if it comes up mud. He is born to run in the mud and he...
0: Somebody is at the door.
1: It is my date, Mr. Paul Devere.
2: What? You ask him to come here? Take you out from under my very nose?
1: I do.
2: You are setting a bad example to all fiancés.
0: Mr. Devere wishes in.
1: I'll thank you to be polite to my friend.
3: Ah, good evening, Beulah. Ready?
1: I certainly am, Mr. Devere.
3: Please, please, it's Paul.
1: Please come in, Paul. I believe you know my friend Alfie.
4: Oh, yes, yes. How are you?
2: I am never worse. I hope you are the same.
4: What?
1: And this is Broadway.
4: How do you do?
0: Good, sometimes.
1: Well, shall we go, Paul?
4: Yes, how would the Blue Heron Club suit you?
2: Just fine. Just fine. She will like it. In fact, she once worked there, displaying her shape.
1: You shut up.
4: Say, what is all this?
2: I will tell you, Mr. Paul Devere. I will tell you in two words. You viper.
4: What the devil's the matter with you?
2: I wish I could challenge you to a duel.
4: Well, are you crazy?
1: Don't pay any attention to him, Paul.
2: Mr. Devere.
4: What?
2: Take this.
4: Why, you little...
1: Paul, don't.
4: But he reached up and hit me.
2: Mr. Devere, put up your dukes.
0: Alfie, do not be foolish.
4: This is ridiculous. Why, do you think I'd fight you?
2: Come on, come on.
1: Alfie, consider ourselves apart from now on. Come on, Paul.
3: All right, Beulah. As for you, Alfie, I'll think of some way to make you very uncomfortable.
2: Why are some guys always holding up the wrong end? I never do anything bad to anybody in my whole life.
0: Forget it now, Alfie. Maybe things are not as bad as they seem.
2: No, maybe not. Listen, Broadway. I enter Last Hope in the Kentucky Derby.
0: I know, but you...
2: Broadway, I tell you that everybody will look at me different when Last Hope wins. Especially if it comes up mud.
0: Well, I know, and everybody else knows, that Last Hope cannot walk a mile and a quarter, which is the Derby distance, let alone run so far. But Little Alfie believes that Last Hope is just born to eat mud. Well, it comes up the next day, and I am having something to eat with Little Alfie when who comes up but Cap Duhane, the Pinkerton in charge of gendarmes at the track.
5: Well, Broadway, how are you?
0: First rate.
5: You a good friend of Alfie's?
0: I am his friend, yes.
5: What? Well, tell him something for me, will you?
0: Tell him? But here he is.
5: Oh, yeah. So he is.
2: Yeah, you are a wise guy, Duhane.
5: Now, you be.
2: Meaning what?
5: You know a guy named Paul Devere?
2: That does it. I now have no appetite.
5: There are lots of things that you don't have, Alta. And one of them is a welcome sign in this town.
2: Huh?
5: We'll thank you to leave.
2: Look, I am a citizen.
5: A nut of Miami.
2: There is a law against my being here?
5: There is a law against punching people in the snoot. And it seems that you did that to Mr. Devere.
2: So, you are arresting me for that?
5: No, but Mr. Devere packs some weight. And it horrifies us to think that you punched him.
2: You mean I got to go because he makes it hot for me?
5: That's right. And also there's another matter. Your horse.
2: What about my horse?
5: Governor Hicks. He dropped in third in a race the other day.
2: Well?
5: And the stewards at the track consider it practically supernatural that any horse that you own even finishes a race.
2: Look, I know nothing at all about that firecracker that explodes under him.
5: Well, maybe not. But I know this. Please leave Miami.
2: This is prosecution.
5: Not yet. But it might turn into it. Now, it's just 1:30. At 3:30, I expect to see the other side of you toward Miami and going away.
2: Have a heart, Cap. I do not have a nickel. I am here to drum up a stake so I can get to Kentucky for the Derby.
5: Hmm? Why?
2: I have got a horse named Last Hope.
5: All you've got's imagination. Now, remember, Alfie, 2 hours.
2: Please, Cap. I hit the DeVere citizen because he takes my fiancée away from me. You blame me for that.
5: Alfie, I got my orders. They stand just like you heard. Now, don't make it tough on me. So long.
2: Yeah, what's the use? Sometimes I look in the mirror and wish I see somebody else. Anybody else.
6: This is a tough break, Alfie.
2: Yeah. Anyway, the Derby's coming up. And I hope Mud is, too. Come on, let's find Bueller.
0: Well, we look for Miss Bueller Beauregard, but she is very scarce. In fact, she is invisible. But she leaves a note that says she breaks her engagement with Alfie and accepts an invitation from Mr. Paul Devere to be his guest at his hunting lodge up in Georgia at a big party he throws. When Alfie gets this news, he sits down on a bale of hay and just looks at me before he says,
2: Broadway, she is the only thing I got in the world except for my 2 horses. I am alone and broke.
0: Oh, there is still the Derby, Alfie, and Last Hope.
2: If it comes up mud, it is no use.
0: Why not? You always say that Last Hope is born to eat mud.
2: I do not have a nickel. Do you?
0: No, or I would let you have it.
2: Yeah, I know. And there is nobody who will stake me.
0: Yeah, things are very bad for the rest of the citizens, too.
2: How will I get to Kentucky? It is no good having a horse in Florida if you wish to race him in Kentucky.
0: There is quite a bit of truth in that.
2: I have got to get to Kentucky.
0: But how?
2: Maybe hitchhike.
0: With 2 horses?
2: Oh, that's right. It would be awkward.
0: Look, it is only late in February. Maybe by the time Derby Day rolls around, you will have some scratch.
2: From where? Broadway, I guess I am just naturally unlucky. I guess I...
0: You think of something, Alfie?
2: Yeah. Yeah, I do. I just think of something very good.
0: How to get some scratch?
2: No, how to get to Kentucky. And get you there, too.
0: Me?
2: You wish to see Last Hope win the Derby.
0: Well, I wish to see some horse do it.
2: Then I have got the answer. And it will not cost us a single bob.
0: I do not like riding underneath Pullman cars.
2: Not that. But you will ride, and so will I.
0: How?
2: We will ride my horses.
0: Well, from Florida to Kentucky?
2: Why not?
0: I can think of a million reasons. But the only one that seems logical right now is the fact that I never am on a horse in my life.
2: Look, It is quite a piece to Kentucky.
7: There it is.
2: By the time we get there, you will be a fine rider.
7: No.
2: Please.
7: No.
2: Please.
7: Why should I go with you?
2: I have got to have company. I hate to think of that long, lonely ride all alone.
7: Do not think about it. Just do it. Without me.
2: I got no friends. None at all.
7: You have got no friends that ride horses.
2: Please, Broadway, please.
7: No, Alfie.
2: Look at me.
7: Why?
2: I ask you as a personal friend, please ride with me. You are all I got now. Beulah walks out on me. I am run out from Miami.
7: Alfie, please, do not talk like this.
2: You will see the whole countryside.
7: I do not wish to see it from a horse.
2: You are my friend?
7: Yes.
2: Then do it.
7: No, Alfie.
2: All right. I will ride alone. I will get lost in the piney woods. And you will remember how I asked you to go with me, and you will think that I would be alive today if you act like a friend. You will stand at my grave and look down at me and remember how I asked you with tears in my eyes to be my guest, and you turned me down. You cannot face the boys in Mindy's ever again because I am dead. Dead in the piney woods.
7: Are you through talking, Albie?
2: I am through.
7: Where are the horses? So, there I am. Alfie talks me into riding horseback with him from Florida to Kentucky. And this makes little Alfie more than somewhat happy, because although he likes to talk to his horses, he likes an occasional answer. Now, it is when we get about 90 miles north of Jacksonville that something happens. And what that is, I will tell you in a minute.

0: Like I say, we are someplace in southern Georgia. I am beginning to regret my actions very much, especially since we neglect to pick up some saddles. I am riding Governor Hicks, and little Alfie is up on Last Hope.
1: Yes, sir, Broadway. If it comes up mud for the Derby, I certainly am going to show a few parties certain things. What?
0: I say nothing. I am shifting my position to get a better deal from Governor Hicks.
1: Oh. Yes, sir. I will build a home. You ever own a house, Broadway?
0: No. And if I ever do, it will be one without chairs. It will have to be.
1: I will build a big house. Maybe 4 or 5 rooms.
0: Before you build the house, where are we?
1: I see a signpost back at Peace that says Jacksonville is 90 miles south.
0: So we are in Georgia.
1: Yeah, that is Beulah's home state. Her father owns a very large plantation where he raises cotton and things. She comes from a proud old southern family.
0: Look, Alfie, it is late afternoon. Why do we not stop for the night?
1: Here?
0: I do not care, as long as it is off Governor Hicks.
1: Sure. Hey, look up ahead, Broadway.
0: Where?
1: There is a house.
0: House? I think houses have roofs.
1: It is a place to stay. Come on. My goodness, but this certainly is a terrible place.
0: I wonder where they keep the ghosts.
2: Well, howdy there, boys. You come to see me?
0: We are glad to see anybody.
2: My name's Simpson. Them your horses?
1: And mine.
2: Nice looking critter.
1: Look, Mr. Simpson, we are wondering if we could put up for the night here.
2: Got any money?
1: No.
2: Too bad.
1: We will send you some when we get some.
0: Email.
2: Well, reckon how I can't turn down 2 strangers. Come on inside. Oh, darn it, I forgot to buy oil again. Make yourselves at home. Well, that's that. Don't need no oil now.
0: It can get very drafty in here.
2: Just make yourselves to home, boys. I'll dig up a little refreshment.
0: Alfie, let us get out of here.
1: We will spend the night here and then push on.
0: If we are able.
2: I don't see much of people back this way. Kind of off the track.
0: Excuse me, but what is that you are pouring?
2: Skimmings.
0: Skimmings?
2: Yep. Made from pure sugar cane. Here you are.
1: Hey, thanks. Smells sweet.
2: Yep.
0: You live here alone?
2: Nope. My daughter lives here with me. Well, here's a looking at you.
0: If it is all the same, I will pass this one.
1: If Broadway, you cannot insult him. Drink it.
2: Go ahead. Stuff's good for you. Gives energy.
0: I can use it. It is not bad. A little sweet, but...
2: don't worry. If you ain't used to it, you kind of lose your voice for a couple of seconds, but it'll come back.
0: I think the soles of my shoes are on fire.
3: Oh, whose horses are those in the yard?
0: Well, well, well.
1: Beulah.
0: And sure enough, it is Beulah. I and Alfie are more than somewhat surprised to see the daughter of a proud old southern family in that place. But it turns out this is her plantation that she always talks about. Well, it is maybe an hour later that we are alone with Beulah, and she is saying...
3: Uh-huh. All that talk about my family and plantation was just talk.
1: Never mind, Beulah. It is all right with me.
0: Beulah?
3: What, Broadway?
0: What becomes of Mr. Paul DeVere? Well?
3: Mr. Paul DeVere is out of my life. He is no gentleman.
1: Aha.
3: I had to cool him off by bouncing a jar of cold cream off of his head.
0: That seems effective.
1: Then why do you not come back to me, Beulah?
3: Oh, Alfie, I was a fool for leaving you. I didn't realize I didn't realize what you meant to me. Alfie, Will you forgive me?
1: Forgive you? Why, there is nothing to forgive. Look, Beulah, I got Last Hope with me. I am taking him to the Derby. and he is going to win it.
4: Does it ever occur to you that Last Hope might not win?
1: Broadway. He will win. If it comes up mud.
0: So, for the next weeks, we are guests at the old plantation. I never see anything like what Alfie does. He hitches Governor Hicks to a plow and then gets behind it himself and works hard. He is a pretty fair plower at that. And all the while, he works with Last Hope, training him. And I have to admit that Last Hope shapes up better than I think he will. He fats up nicely, and his legs look very good. Then, it comes up one night about 2 weeks before Derby Day. Up to this time, the weather is fair and clear. But this night, the skies open up and all the water this side of Niagara Falls starts to come down. We are sitting in the cabin. Alfie fixes the roof and puts back the door so we are fairly comfortable. Then Alfie says...
1: Listen to it. Listen to it. Oh, your beautiful rain. Broadway, Churchill Downs will be like a plate of borscht.
0: But this is Georgia. It is hard to tell what is happening in Kentucky.
1: Well, yesterday I talked to the weatherman at Tillinghast. He tells me that this is a general rain, and storms are moving north.
3: But will it last?
1: Sure, this time of the year it always lasts.
2: Anybody want some skimmings?
0: No, thanks.
2: How much will you win on the Derby, Alfie?
1: $50,000. $50,000.
3: We can have a great big old plantation.
2: Maybe some foxhounds, huh?
1: All you want, Pop, and foxes to go with them.
3: Silver foxes?
1: Sure, sure, and we'll have...
2: Hey, somebody at the door.
0: On a night like this? He must be a good swimmer. That is not doing the door any good.
1: I will answer it.
5: I'm sorry to disturb you, but... You, Mr. Paul Devere. And you.
3: Mr. Devere.
2: Shut the door.
3: Mr. Devere, I will thank you to leave our plantation.
1: You will leave and I will not thank you.
5: Now, just a moment, please. It's very important.
2: Pull up a chair, stranger. Have some skimming.
0: Yeah, give him some.
5: Look, I haven't time. I've got to get to Tillinghast to catch the Orange Blossom Express to Atlanta. I've got to catch a plane.
1: Who is stopping you?
5: Well, my car went into a ditch down the road. Please, have you one I can borrow, buy? I'll pay anything for it.
2: Well, I'm sorry, we don't keep a car.
5: No car?
3: We're going to buy 4 or 5 after Derby Day.
5: Well, I must be in New York by tomorrow morning.
0: I say that for weeks, but here I am.
5: Please, lend me a horse and a buggy, anything.
2: Got no buggy, either.
1: Why do you have to be in New York, Mr. DeVere?
5: Well, look, if I'm not there tomorrow morning at 10, to replace some money in my firm, I'll lose every cent I've got in the world, maybe go to jail.
3: Well, Mr. DeVere, that certainly is the right place for you.
5: Please. Please, I apologize for everything, but I must get to Tillinghast to catch that express.
1: There is no way.
5: Look, I saw 2 horses in the shed as I came up the path. Lend me one of them.
1: What? Those are racehorses, especially Last Hope.
5: Good, I can ride. Just lend me the horse.
1: Wait a minute. Nothing doing.
5: I'll pay you.
1: Wait. What time does the Orange Blossom Express get into Tillinghast?
5: 10:05.
0: 10:05? Why, it is 10 now. You don't have a chance.
5: Well, I can try. I don't want to go to jail.
1: Let me see. The distance to Tillinghast from here is a mile and a quarter.
0: Derby distance.
1: And it comes up mud. Broadway, you see? Now we will know for sure.
5: What are you talking about? Will you lend me the horse or not?
1: You weigh maybe 160. That is practically a brick house for a racehorse to have on his back.
0: Alfie, what are you thinking?
1: A trial run. If Last Hope makes it in good time, we will keep it quiet and we will make $1,000,000 on Derby Day.
5: Do I get the horse or not?
1: We have got no saddle.
5: I don't care. Just lend me the horse. Look, it's 10:01 now.
0: That is 4 minutes to make the train.
1: Come on, Mr. DeVere. You are going to ride.
0: By the time we get to the shed and Mr. Paul DeVere gets up on Last Hope, it is just 10:58. He has got 3 minutes to make the train. Then, the last we see of him, he is flying down the road with Last Hope churning up the mud and Mr. Paul DeVere screaming into the thunder and lightning. Then we go back to the house and wait. It finally comes up morning, and the rain is slacked off enough for us to get to Tillinghast. The first thing Alfie does is run to the depot. But I, Beulah, and Pop go to a shed where we see Last Hope standing. And there, the scene is as follows.
3: Look at his left front leg.
0: There is something wrong with it.
2: Looks to me like a bowed tendon.
3: What does that mean?
4: I think it means that Last Hope will never run again. Not in a race.
3: Oh, poor Alfie.
6: Hey, everybody, listen. Broadway, Beulah, Papa.
4: Alfie, there is something...
6: Wait. Mr. DeVere makes the train last night with 57 seconds to spare.
3: Alfie.
6: I asked the station master, and he tells me. And look, I got it here on paper. Last Hope makes the mile and a quarter in 2:03. But you hear me?
4: Yeah, we hear you, Alfie.
6: Look, even if the clock in the station is wrong, Last Hope does the mile and a quarter in record time in mud.
1: Last Hope, you are wonderful.
6: Well, what is the matter with all of you?
4: Alfie, I think maybe you better take a look at Last Hope's leg. The left front.
6: His leg? The tendon.
4: Yeah, a bowed tendon, Alfie.
6: Oh, no. Not my baby.
3: Alfie, it's all right. I love you, Alfie. I don't need a cart or a plantation.
2: Oh, Shona, we got all we need.
6: Poor Last Hope. All of you don't know it, but I tell him how he will walk in the winner's circle with a big flower horseshoe around his neck, and his picture will be in the papers. It is all right, baby. It comes up mud, and you do all right. Yeah. You do all right.
4: Well, we get Last Hope back to Beulah's ancestral home. Alfie says he will stay, and the last I see of him is when he marries Beulah. I get back to New York, one way or another. Now, this is not the end of the story, because the payoff comes maybe a year later. And what it is, I will tell you in a minute.

0: Like I say, it is a year later, and I am sitting in Mindy's one night when I look up and see a citizen who is strangely familiar. He is all dressed up in fancy riding clothes. He comes over to me and says,
1: "Hello, Broadway."
0: What? Alfie!
1: Cigar, Broadway?
0: No, thanks.
1: You are looking well.
0: And so are you, Alfie. In fact, you are looking very well.
1: Well, thank you, sir.
0: What is this southern accent?
1: I only use it when I am on my plantation.
0: Your what? Since when do you have one?
1: Mr. Paul DeVere is a good guy, Broadway. You know what he does? He sends me a check for 50 grand.
0: A real one? One that can be cashed?
1: Sure. Good as wheat in the bin. He is very grateful that Last Hope keeps him out of jail and sends me the check in the amount of what I win on the Derby if Last Hope wins.
0: Well. And now, look at you.
1: Uh-huh.
0: And Last Hope, what about him?
1: Oh, he is retired. And I make quite a bit of scratch showing him off to people who wish to see the horse that makes a mile and a quarter in 203.
0: And what about you, Alfie? You do all right otherwise?
1: Oh, sure. I am a farmer now. I expect a good crop this year. A good crop of cotton. Especially if it comes up mud.
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0: have gun, will travel. Starring Mr. John Daner as Paladin. San Francisco, 1875. The Carlton Hotel, headquarters of a man called Paladin.
1: Oh, Mr. Paladin.
2: Well, good morning, hey boy.
1: Morning, sir. Telegram come for you.
2: Oh, thank you. Say, how'd you get that bump on your head?
1: Bump? Mr. Wong hit hey boy with broom handle.
2: By accident?
1: No, sir, by purpose.
2: Why?
1: Oh, big mistake, Mr. Paladin. Very big mistake. Miss Wong see hey boy kiss pretty Chinese girl.
2: Oh, yes, I'd say, hey boy, that was a mistake.
1: Oh, no, you don't understand. Missy Wong don't understand. Pretty Chinese girl was hey boy's cousin. She going on trip, hey boy was kissing her goodbye.
2: Well, why didn't you explain that to Miss Wong?
1: Oh, that impossible. She too angry. Maybe you can explain to her, Miss Paladin. Does she listen to you?
2: All right, hey boy, I'll see what I can do.
1: Oh, thank you. And you wish to send an answer to telegram?
2: Well, just a moment, we'll see. Your presence is required at the Desmoulins Ranch. 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
1: Countess Marie Desmoulins?
2: Desmoulins.
1: Oh.
2: The owner of the largest cattle ranch in Oregon, hey boys, an empire in itself. And ruled as such by one of the most colorful women this frontier has ever known, the Countess.
1: Oh, you take a trip, huh?
2: For $2,000? Yes, hey boy. I take trip.
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2: The fabulous Desmoulins Ranch was in the beautiful Rogue River country of southern Oregon. I stopped when I saw the main house, caught by its majestic beauty as it rose from a hilltop, silently watching over its vast holdings. Many stories had been told about its owner, the Countess, stories of her strength, pride, and iron-fisted control. At the house, I was met by a servant and shown immediately to a huge bedroom furnished in the best French tradition. Propped up in a large bolster bed was a very old woman, her eyes burning with fierce pride. This was the legendary Countess, frail and weak now in sickness, but still the ruler.
4: So you did come, Mr. Paladin. Come closer so I can see you. Oh, yes. The report said you were a man of character. But I wasn't sure whether you'd come or not.
2: My curiosity would allow me to do nothing else.
4: Your curiosity? Or the money I offered you?
2: Both.
4: Sit down, Mr. Paladin.
2: Thank you.
4: Perhaps you already know. 6 months ago, my son died.
2: I read about it.
4: What you don't know is that my grandson, Andre, disappeared shortly afterward.
2: Your grandson?
4: He ran away. I haven't seen or heard from him since.
2: Well, how old is he, Countess?
4: 20.
2: Why did he run away?
4: Andre was always given everything he wanted, no matter what it was. But in spite of this, the boy became sullen and resentful. He made friends with an undesirable person called Feslin, who succeeded in intensifying Andre's rebellion toward this ranch and everyone on it.
2: And when he ran off, he went with this Feslin,
4: Yes. A black mask against the name of Desmoulins. A name that has, for centuries, been spoken with respect.
2: And you want me to find Andre?
4: I'm going to die soon, Mr. Paladin. And I want my grandson back before I do. He's my last living relative.
2: And if he doesn't want to come back?
4: You'll force him. This man, Feslin, keeps Andre from returning. He's evil. He only wants what my grandson can give him.
2: Do you know where they might be now?
4: Yes. 2 weeks ago, my foreman was in the town of Plata, 3 days' ride from here. There he saw Andre and Feslin. They were gambling.
2: Why didn't he bring him back?
4: Feslin is a gunfighter. My foreman is not. Mr. Paladin, if you bring my grandson back to me, I'll pay you not 2,000 as I promised, but $5,000.
2: $5,000?
4: Yes.
2: Must mean a lot to you.
4: It does. There. You'll find a picture of Andre on the dressing table. Take it.
2: All right.
4: Bring him to me, Mr. Paladin. Bring him to me.
2: Countess, you'll have your grandson. Placer, Oregon, was a small mining town nestled in the mountains near the crystal clear water of Graves Creek. After searching the town for Andre Desmoulins and Feslin, I learned that two men answering their descriptions had left a few days ago and headed south toward Grant's Pass. I followed, and on the second day picked up their trail. They were moving slow, and I figured I'd catch them the next day, so I made camp for that night.
5: Don't move, mister. The gun pointed right at your back. And don't turn around. Drop your gun belt. Well, now, you're done just fine. Andy, come in here.
6: You sure surprised him, Feslin. You surprised him real good.
5: How about it, mister? Did I surprise you?
2: Yeah, you sure did.
5: Want to know why? Because I've seen you following us. Why were you following us?
2: What makes you think I was?
5: Oh, you were right enough. What'd you do, see Andy and me winning all that money back in Placer and figure on taking it from us?
2: You seem to have all the answers.
5: Well, I'll tell you something, mister. I don't like nobody following me. I don't like it at all. You're going to die for it.
2: You always shoot men in the back?
5: No. Nobody can say that about Feslin, not ever. So you just turn around and get it in the belly.
2: All right. Don't move, Andy. There's still one bullet left in this derringer.
6: You killed Feslin. He was only fooling you. He wasn't going to shoot.
2: Boy, you don't know men like
6: Feslin him. Feslin was my friend.
2: Your friend.
6: Who are you anyway? What were you following us
2: for? Just shut up. I'll tell you. I'm going to take you back to your grandmother.
6: Why? Why would you want to do that?
2: She wants you home before she dies.
6: That old she-devil won't ever die. She hired you to get me, didn't she?
2: Yes, and you're going back either peacefully or tied on your horse. Now, it's up to you.
6: No. No, I'm not going back.
2: You have no choice.
6: Maybe not now. But the time will come. You'll have to watch me every second, mister, because I don't intend to ever see her again.

0: The Laugh's on You if you're not tuned into Comedy Time every weekday evening on CBS Radio. The Laugh's on You because you're missing the funniest part of the day. That's when you hear the Amos and Andy Music Hall, peopled by Amos, Andy, the Kingfish, and all those other wonderful characters invented by Freeman, Gosden, and Charles Correll. 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CBS Radio's Comedy Time is also time for Andy Griffith, droll star of the Broadway musical Destry Rides Again, and just as droll as a commentator on some of the crazy things you and I do every day. Also in on the fun are George Burns and Gracie Allen, the zaniest couple who ever went to the altar. And, of course, those wonderful satirists, Bob and Ray, with their riotous interviews, contests, and clubs. But then probably the laugh's on me. Maybe you haven't been missing CBS Radio's Comedy Time at all. Chances are you're already among the millions who've rallied to Comedy Time, Monday through Friday evenings on CBS Radio.
1: We buried Andre's friend, Breslin, and for the next 2 days rode in uneventful silence. Andre was watching and waiting. On the second night out, we made camp late, and before bedding down, I tied him hand and foot. The mountain air was cold, so I left the campfire burning. After I went to sleep, Andre must have somehow wiggled over to the fire and burned off the rope. I awoke just in time.
2: Here, you paladin!
1: Well, not with that club, boy. You're a fool, boy. You're a fool for trying that.
2: I thought you were asleep.
1: Now, you tell me. You tell me, why are you so afraid of going back to the ranch?
2: You don't know my grandmother. She's a devil, a witch. My father, he was just like her. But he's dead now, and I'm glad.
1: That's a bad thing to say about your own father.
2: Let me tell you something, Paladin. My father was a tyrant. He used to tie people to a post and have them whipped when they disobeyed. I'd watch from the house and then I'd hide because I was afraid he'd do it to me.
1: Well, that's pretty hard to believe. There are laws here and people to enforce them.
2: Only laws on that ranch are made by the Desmoulins, and I'm ashamed of the name I wish I'd never been born with.
1: Your choice of friends doesn't speak very well of your judgment.
2: Breslin was all right. He liked me. He taught me all kinds of things. He sure was good with a gun.
1: Look where it got him.
2: Well, that's because you tricked him. How's he supposed to know you had a Derringer hit on you?
1: Doesn't it mean anything to you that he was going to shoot me in the back without a chance to defend myself?
2: He wouldn't have done that. He was just scaring you.
1: He wasn't scaring anybody, boy. He was going to kill.
2: And I wish he had. I wish he'd shot you dead.
1: You just bought yourself another rope.
2: Hey, Paladin.
1: Yeah?
2: These are real high cliffs, aren't they?
1: Uh-huh.
2: It's a long drop to the bottom of the canyon.
1: You better turn around and watch where you're going.
2: Paladin, there's a mountain lion up there.
1: Andre. Andre, can you hear me?
2: That's kind of like an answer to a prayer, Paladin. Only you didn't fall all the way down, just to the ledge.
1: You'll have to help me up.
2: Now, why would I ever do that?
1: Look, Andre, get the rope off my saddle, lower it to me, and wrap the other end around the saddle horn.
2: Paladin, if I pull you up, will you still take me to the ranch?
1: Yes, I will.
2: Then I gotta leave you.
1: I'll die here, boy.
2: I've got no choice. I told you, I'm not going back to that ranch.
1: You'll be murdering a man just as sure as if you put a gun in his back and shot him.
2: I'm sorry about that. Goodbye, Mr. Paladin.

0: Constipation can be a problem for anyone, even doctors. 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Well, a majority of the doctors we heard from had this to say. A laxative should be effective, gentle, as close to natural acting as possible, and a medicine that can be used with complete confidence. 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
1: Is Ex-Lax in your medicine cabinet? The Legend.

0: ledge I had fallen onto was about 15 feet below the narrow, twisting trail and was impossible to climb. Below me was a sheer drop of 100 feet or more. I crouched on the ledge for what seemed like hours before I finally heard the sound of a horse coming up the trail. When it was near, I shouted and the sound stopped. A rope was lowered and I gratefully clambered to the top. What? Andre?
1: I couldn't do it, Paladin. I don't know why. I thought about it for a long time, but I just couldn't let anybody die like that.
0: Well, you've done a good thing, boy.
1: I think that's the first good thing I've ever done.
0: Andre, why don't you want to go back to your grandmother?
1: I told you why.
0: Now, that's hardly reason enough, since she's going to die. I promised to bring you back to her.
1: I know. I'll go with you.
0: I'll tell you this. After you see her, if you still want to leave, I'll help you.
1: Thanks. But I don't think you'll want to. Not

0: scared, Callie, and I don't want to go in.
1: Andre, she's an old woman. She wants to see you before she dies.
0: But I don't want to see her. I tell you, you don't know her. She's mean, real mean.
1: Her fierceness frightened you as a boy, but you're a grown man now, Andre.
0: That isn't it. There's something like...
1: What?
0: Nothing.
1: All right, quiet now.
2: Come in.
1: Hello, Countess.
2: Paladin, you've done it.
1: Yes, you here?
2: I'm so happy you found him, Mr. Paladin. So happy. Come here, Andre.
1: What?
2: Let me look at you.
1: Well, go on, boy.
0: No, don't! Paladin!
1: Why?
2: Stand still, Mr. Paladin! Stand very still! As you can see, I'm an excellent shot.
1: Why? Why would you do a thing like this?
2: You ask me why, you fool! Because he killed my son! He murdered his own father! He desecrated the name of Damerlan.
1: Murdered his own father?
2: Yes.
1: But why?
2: Because he was a weakling. A filthy little weakling. His father gave him a whipping, just a whipping. And he killed him. As the world will never know, the name of Damerlan will not be blackened.
1: The name is already black, Countess.
2: No one will ever know, Paladin. Because you... You are going to die. You...

0: Oh, I'm so tired.
1: Oh, Miss Wong.
0: Excuse me.
1: My, but you're in a hurry.
0: Sorry. I go to eat hay boy.
1: Huh? Oh, well, now, I'm glad that you two made up.
0: Yes, sir. After you told me it was only cousin hay boy kiss, Miss Wong was very embarrassed.
1: Well, you didn't have to be. After all, hay boy shouldn't go around kissing pretty girls, cousins or not.
0: Miss Paladin, hay boy just tried to copy you.
1: Copy me? All right, Miss Wong, now, you tell hay boy when you see him that he has my permission to copy me as long as a pretty girl he kisses is you.

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Featured in the cast were Vic Perrin, Sam Edwards, and Peggy Weber. 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
8: Well, here I am again with a chance for each of our couples to win up to $10,000. 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

0: letter bug.
1: I'm Bill Holden, folks, and what I have to say is aimed at me as much as you. 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

0: Muriel Forth and Aki Aliong are waiting to talk to you. So, folks, you come in, please, and meet Groucho Marx.
1: Welcome to You Bet Your Life. Say the secret word and divide an extra $100. It's a common word, something you find around the house. Aki Aliong and Muriel Forth. Muriel, I'll get the preliminaries over in a hurry so we can get down to business. Are you married?
2: Yes, I am.
1: Well, the preliminaries say it didn't last long. Where are you from, Muriel?
2: Well, I was born in India. My father was in the army out in India, and then when he retired, we went to live in England, in London.
1: Do you find our climate a relief after all that fog and rain over there?
2: Yes, it's much better. Of course, my husband still comes home a little red-eyed sometimes.
1: He comes home red-eyed? You mean Mr. Forth stopped off for a fifth?
2: No, I mean for the...
1: Well, why is he red-eyed? What has he got to cry about? He's got a beautiful young bride.
2: Thank you. The smog, it bothers
1: me. Pretty
2: him.
1: Blue eyes.
2: Thank you.
1: Flashing teeth. Lovely lips. That's as far as the train goes, kid. I'll get back to you shortly, Muriel. And if you weren't married, I'd get back even quicker than that. Your name is Aki Aliong?
3: Aki Aliong.
1: Aliong. What kind of a name is Aliong?
3: Well, Aliong is an old Chinese name.
1: Oh.
3: And Aki is a Japanese name.
1: Well, then you must be Korean, huh? Are you from China or Japan?
3: No, sir, I'm from Trinidad.
1: Well, east is east and west is west, and it sounds like to me like the twain certainly picked a strange place to meet. I know Trinidad is famous for calypso music, Aki, but I'm sure there must be more to it than that.
3: Well,
1: what else is Trinidad noted for?
3: Well, sir, we've got lots of oil, asphalt, and Angostura bitters.
1: Oh, asphalt and Angostura bitters. That makes a pretty strong drink. I never tried asphalt and bitters. That's what I'm going to order next time when I have one for the road. Aki, I thought everyone in Trinidad put the accent on the wrong syllable. But you speak beautiful English. Where did you go to school? Oxford or Cambridge?
3: Brooklyn College.
1: And that's the way they're talking in Brooklyn now? That town sure went to pot when the Dodgers pulled out. Muriel, you say you're married?
2: Yes.
1: I'm sorry to hear that. How long you been married?
2: 9.5 years.
1: 9.5 years?
2: 9.5.
1: 9.5. You're a very young-looking girl to be married 9.5 years. You must have got
2: Child
1: married
2: wife.
1: Around 14, huh?
2: Thank you.
1: Hmm? Well, don't thank me. I had nothing to do with it. Well, is there anything unusual about your marriage, or is it pretty standard?
2: Well, the one thing that's unusual, my sister is married to my husband's brother.
1: How did that happen?
2: Well, after I've been going out with George for a while.
1: Who's George? Is that
2: my
1: your husband's
2: husband,
1: brother?
2: Yeah. No, that's my husband.
1: Oh.
2: We arranged a double date for my sister.
1: Why, were you sick of George?
2: No, but my sister went out with George's brother.
1: Wasn't it more fun to be alone with a fella rather than have another couple tagging along?
2: Well, my sister was sort of going spare, and so was his brother, and I thought it would be nice to have them together.
1: In other words, you were a matchmaker, is that it?
2: Yeah.
1: So, the four of you went out.
2: Yes, we went to a movie. And before,
1: what was the picture? Was it one of the Marx Brothers pictures?
2: No, it wasn't that long ago.
1: Well, then what happened?
2: So before we went in, I told Frank to be very careful because my sister was very shy and a very nice girl and not to try and hold her hand in the movie or...
1: Why were you giving him these instructions?
2: Well, because my sister was a very nice girl.
1: Well, weren't you holding hands with George?
2: Oh, no, I've been going out with him 2 months. We went to see the movies then.
1: Oh, you didn't look at each other anymore.
2: No. Well, so anyway, I told Frank to be very careful and not to hold hands with Kath. And after we'd been in the movies a little while, George turned around to me and said, I thought you said your sister was shy. So I said, well, she is. She said, well, look at them. And I looked up and I was horrified. They were snogging in the seat.
1: You say there was snoring in the sea? That must have been one of our movies, all right.
2: Snogging.
1: Oh, I thought you said snoring.
2: No, I said snogging.
1: Snogging. Well, I guess if you want to snog, there's no place like a movie theater. Now, just what is snogging?
2: Well, when you do it, you call it necking.
1: No, when I do it, I call it reminiscing. Since the first market crash in 29. So then what happened?
2: Well, then they started dating and we had a double wedding.
1: I see. It's cheaper that way, huh?
2: Mm-hmm.
1: What kind of work does your husband do, Muriel?
2: He's an international sales representative for Northwest Orient Airlines.
1: Well, that's a very impressive, imposing title. Now, where does he do his selling? Hong Kong, Singapore, Manila?
2: No,
1: Burma.
2: Santa Barbara and Oxnard and Bakersfield.
1: Oxnard and Bakersfield can be exciting too, you know. I understand there's a lot of snogging goes on in Oxnard. I wouldn't be surprised if Oxnard turns out to be the next snog capital of the United States. Charming youngsters, and you're crazy if you don't get married. I've enjoyed talking to you. Now, let's see how much money you can make in the quiz. You have selected a dictionary quiz, huh? It's pretty educational stuff here. Now, I'm going to ask you some questions. If you miss two in a row, you're out. If you get four in a row right, you win $1,000. Remember your partner, so before you answer, discuss it. If a pentagon is a five-sided figure, what is a percheron?
2: A horse.
1: A horse is on me, that's right.
0: And you have one right.
1: If a sombrero is a Mexican hat, what is a vaquero? V-A-Q-U-E-R-O.
2: It's a Spanish rider.
1: Well, that's close enough. Mexican cowboy.
0: You're halfway to $1,000 now.
1: If an Arab is a nomad, what is a scarab?
2: Oh, that's
1: S-C-A-R-A-B.
2: An Egyptian beetle.
1: Right on the nose, you hit it.
0: You now have three right, get the next one right, and you'll have your $1,000.
1: If a choreographer is a dance director, what is a cartographer?
4: A map maker.
1: Give him the money, George.
0: You have four in a row right, you win $1,000.
1: Well, you've won 1,000 clams. You can keep it and quit, or else you can come back later and try to double your money. You may even get a chance at $10,000. So go over there and sit down and think about it. And no matter what you decide to do, thanks for being on the show.
2: Thank you.
3: Thank you, Mr.
1: Out of it.
0: In just a moment, our second couple will join Groucho to play You Bet Your Life.
5: So long.
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0: Groucho, we have some special guests for you now. One of the truly great names of Hollywood, Mr. and Mrs. Francis X. Bushman.
1: Well, welcome place. To your best life. Play the secret word and divide an extra $100. Say the secret word and you'll divide an extra $100. It's a common word, something you find around the house. Francis, I'm glad to see you, and Mrs. Bushman, it's nice to see you, too.
2: Thank you.
1: In case you don't know who this fella is, I'll tell you. He's the Elvis Presley of the 1920s. He was a combination of Rudolph Valentino and Clark Gable. He was, without a doubt, the biggest matinee idol in the history of Hollywood. Francis, I hardly know where to start with you. I guess the beginning is as good a place as any. Where were you from originally?
4: Baltimore, Maryland.
1: Somebody out there from North Dakota. How long ago was it when you were born in Baltimore?
4: I was born in 1883, so I'll be 75 in January.
1: How many of you people out front remember Francis X. Bushman? Well, that confirms something that I've always suspected, Francis. We have the oldest audience in television. Now, Mrs. Bushman, I know his name, but what is your front name?
2: Iva.
1: Now, Iva, you know 35 years ago, every woman in America wanted to marry this chap here. How do you feel being married to one of the country's idols?
2: Oh, it's wonderful. I'm still very excited about it, and I've been married a whole year.
1: You've been married a year?
2: Mm-hmm.
1: You kids are practically newlyweds, huh?
2: Just about.
1: How did you meet him, Iva?
2: Well, I moved into the house next door to him.
1: Did you do this deliberately? Did you know he was going to be there?
2: No, I didn't. That was just some of the good fortune that befell me after I was in escrow.
1: Oh. How many years have you been in show business, Francis?
4: 60 years.
1: 60 years? Well, don't get discouraged. It takes time to become a big star. 60 years. That was even before they had movies. How did you start?
4: Well, I started in with lantern slides, and as you see, I'm ending up in television.
1: Just the opposite with me. Now I'm in television. Next year, I'll be in lantern slides. I wonder how I'll do when pay lantern slides comes in. Now, Francis, you were the biggest star in Hollywood. How many pictures did you star in?
4: Between 300 and 400. There was no way of determining.
1: I think in the Marx Brothers, in our entire career, I think we did 18 pictures, and you did 400. Huh? That was before taxes took it all away, wasn't it? Huh?
4: Yes.
1: You must be worth millions, are you, Francis?
4: Well, the Treasury Department at one time stated that I had made $6 million in 5 years. But
1: that's what they said, huh? What did you say?
4: Well, I said that I've spent it, no doubt, in 4.5 years.
1: Now, how about the women of the country? Didn't you get a lot of marriage proposals in those days?
4: Well, I had to confess...
1: Fan mail?
4: You won't think me immodest if I tell you this. I
1: may, but tell it anyhow.
4: Well, you see, I was a symbol. They were in love with the symbol, I believe, and I... at one period, received 17,000 proposals.
1: I got 300 once, but to get out of the country, mine was. You know, I've gone almost through the same thing. All my life, women have been throwing themselves at my feet. And after they tackle me, they usually haul me for the police. Well, don't you miss all this hoopla, Francis? All the big mansions and fancy cars and the fan mail and everything?
4: Well, the play isn't over yet.
1: No, it certainly isn't. Not the way you look.
4: No,
1: I think you're still in the first act.
4: Well, they still recognize me and want my autograph and all that sort of thing. And as a matter of fact, I live for today and I'm looking forward to the future.
1: Well, that's a very sensible philosophy, Francis. I, on the other hand, am looking forward to tomorrow. Because tomorrow I make my last payment on my garbage disposal. It's been quite a grind, but that's all down the drain. Well, now, let's get on with the Bushman at hand, shall we? And you have selected as your category cities and small towns of the United States. So all those one-nighters you played, I'll bet you're pretty good at this. Huh? I'll give you 4 cities or towns in a particular state, and you identify the state. Shake hands with a real actor,
0: yes.
1: George.
0: How do you do,
4: George?
1: This is Mr. Fenneman.
4: Mr. Benham.
1: Who is being discharged as soon as the performance is over. Now, if you miss 2 in a row, you're out. If you get 4 in a row right, you win $1,000. Remember, despite the fact that you're married, you're partners in this thing, so you discuss each one before you answer. Clear? All right, in what state are these places? Paragould, Pine Bluff, Texarkana, and Hot Springs?
4: Moore says Arkansas.
1: Moore is absolutely right. Arkansas is right, yeah.
0: You have one right.
1: Soda Springs, Gooding, Moscow, and Pocatello. What's the state?
4: Idaho.
1: That's right.
0: You have two right.
1: Tallulah, Baton Rouge, St. Bernard, and Crowley. What's the state?
4: Louisiana.
1: Louisiana is right.
0: If you get the next one right, you'll have $1,000.
1: Tombstone, Welton, Winslow, and Claypool.
4: Winslow, Arizona.
1: Mm-hmm.
4: Arizona.
1: You need to go no further, Mr. Bushman. You've won $1,000.
4: I think I played all those times.
1: Yes, I have too. Now you want? I can't go back, but you can. Now you've won $1,000. You can keep it and quit, or else you can come back later and try to double your money. You may even get a chance at $10,000. So go over and sit down and think about it. And if we don't see you later, thanks for being on the show.
4: Thank
1: nice
4: you.
1: Seeing you, Francis.
4: Fun.
8: We'll find out if any of our contestants will try for $10,000 in just a moment. A man with a crystal ball. That's what fellow newsmen and laymen alike have called NBC's Alex Dreyer. During the dark days of World War II, Alex Dreyer called the turn of events on the fall of France, on the Nazi march into Russia, the Allied invasion of North Africa. He predicted to within 4 days the date of Germany's surrender. On the American political scene, his record has been equally impressive. How does he do it? Well, Alex Dreyer is a man on the go, searching out the source of news, getting the stories direct from the people who shape the course of events. Alex Dreyer, cited for distinguished service to American journalism, is typical of the top NBC newsmen who broadcast News on the Hour. 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

0: George, we're ready to see you once you get a crack at all the money.
1: Well, Mr. and Mrs. Francis X. Bushman have decided to keep the money they won so far and not try for the big question. I believe our other couple is ready to come back and take a chance. Muriel Forth and Aki Aliong, come back.
0: Well, you've won $1,000 so far. If you decide to try for the 10 and you fail, you wind up with a total of 500. What are you going
2: to
0: do?
2: We're going to try.
0: You are going for the big money. Now get together and pick a number from 1 to 10, and then spin the wheel. If any number besides the one you pick comes up, the question is worth 2,000. If your number comes up, the question is worth 10. What number do you want?
2: Four.
0: Give it a turn.

number was 4 and it came on 7, so this question is worth $2,000. The Mormon Church was founded at Fayette, New York, F-A-Y-E-T-T-E, New York, in 1830. For $2,000, who was the founder of the Mormon Church? Talk it over.

0: Well, I don't think we know, but we can take a guess at it. I think Smith?
1: John.
0: John Smith?
2: Last name is right.
3: I think you ought to give it to him. It's Joseph Smith, but that's...
1: No, John!
3: Well, you want $2,000. What are you going to do with the money?
1: I'm going to buy a house and tell my mother about the baby I'm going to have. I don't know yet.
3: What do you know yet? And what are you going to do with yours? You going to have a baby, too?
0: No, sir. I'd like to bring my brothers and sisters from Trinidad and have them re-educated and grow up in the United States, sir.
3: Well, Aki, if they're anything like you, they'll be welcome additions to our country.
0: Thank you, sir.
3: Congratulations, and thanks for being with us. You bet your life.
1: Thank you so much.
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17: At last, Betty has her money and ranch, and there is no chance that anyone will take it from her. Sheriff Ebenezer Velvet Bottom has again joined our adventurers. And as we tune in tonight in Yuma, Arizona, we find the show in full swing as Sonny sings a beautiful lullaby for the tiny tots, Baby Boy.

0: Close your eyes.
1: Boy, this kind of humor sure is a live one, ain't it, Sam, boy? Man, just look at the people.
2: Yeah, man, there's plenty of business here, too. Boy, I sure is glad to get in some part of the country where the people ain't talking about hard times.
1: Me too. You remember that last town we was in about 70 miles back across the desert?
2: Yeah, that town of Tacna where we stopped at that restaurant? Yeah, you remember what the man said about the other businesses? He says, the piano company was doing business on notes, and the shoe business was on its uppers.
1: Yeah, and the watchmaker said the watches wouldn't go, and they were just waiting for the spring to wind up the work. The fur business was full of skins, and the glue business was just trying to stick to the finish.
2: Yeah, but the bathtub business was looking forward to a big cleanup. And the powder business is on the boom. But boy, the undertaker's business is dead.
1: Yeah, and umbrellas is going up every day. But the vegetable men said that if something don't turn up mighty soon, they're going to beat it.
2: Hey, wait a minute, Raptor. Don't move. There's something buzzing around my head.
1: Oh, that won't hurt you. That's just a horse fly.
2: Boy, who ever heard of a horse flying?
1: I said a horse fly. An insect what buzzes around cows and horses and jackets.
2: Just a minute, Raptor. Does you mean to insinuate that I is a jackass?
1: Oh, of course not, Sam. Boy, I ain't insinuating nothing. But you know, you can't fool a horse fly.
3: And now to send you away with a smile, Sambo sings, Isn't It Heavenly?

0: You'll still have a chance to buy a bottle of my famous health tonic as my assistant passes through the crowd. All right, Charcoal, sell it.
1: Yes, Mr. Doctor.
2: Gee, look at all the Indians buying their medicine.
3: You say there are lots of Indians in this town, Sheriff?
4: Yep, right now they're Mariyuma Indians.
2: Is that how the town got its name of Yuma?
4: Yeah, so they tell. There's a big reservation just a few miles from town where all the Indians live.
3: Well, are they friendly?
4: Yeah, they're friendly as long as you mind your own business and let them alone. Most all Indians are like that.
2: Well, look, Sonny. There are all kinds of Indians. Old men and old women and young ones and little Indian children.
3: Yeah, they call an Indian's wife a squaw, don't they?
2: Yeah, and I suppose they call an Indian baby a squawker.
3: But say, why do nearly all the Indian men have claws tied around their heads, Sheriff?
4: Well, they wear them for hats, I reckon, and the women, they wear a shawl over their heads.
5: Oh. Well, boys, you've given your last show in Arizona. Our next stop is California. So let's go, Taco.
4: Here, wait for true love and me now. We'll follow right behind you.
3: All right,
5: well.
3: Hey, how near are we to California, Betty?
5: It's just across that bridge ahead of us. That river is the dividing line. It separates Arizona and California.
2: Well, what river is this, Betty?
5: The Colorado.
4: Hey, wait a minute. You better get rid of any fruit or vegetables or honey before you get to the inspection station.
2: Why?
4: All the inspectors at the state line are mighty particular about fruit from any other state going into California.
3: Why, Sierra?
4: Well, because they don't want no germs or germ-carrying insects to be brought into the state from the outside.
5: Well, I guess that this is the inspection station.
3: Oh, yeah. And here comes an officer in uniform.
2: Say, will he ask us any questions?
3: Oh, sure. He'll ask us all kinds of questions, such as...
6: Got any fruit or vegetables?
5: No, sir. None at all.
6: Well, we'll have to take a look through these cars. Say, why are these little boys blacked up?
7: After our adventurers passed through the inspection station, they were soon in the heart of the California desert. A strong wind was blowing up, and Buddy calls...
2: Hey, Charco, why are you driving so slow?
4: I can't help it, Buddy. This wind is so strong it's holding the truck back. And the engine is heating up something terrible. I'm most out of oil.
3: Say, Dad, what would we do if we ran out of oil or gas on this desert? I don't see a filling station anywhere.
6: Well, thank goodness the sheriff is trailing us. Old True Love might come to our rescue.
2: Gosh, I didn't know the desert was like this. I thought it was all flat and smooth.
3: Oh, well, the wind keeps moving the sand from one place to another.
6: Yes, and that's why they call it the Drifting Sands Desert.
5: Why is Darko stopping here, Dad?
4: I can't go no further, Mr. Dark. I'm plumb out of oil, and the engine is knocking something awful.
3: Well, for crying out loud, Charco, what next?
4: Hey, what in tarnation are you stopping out here in the middle of the desert for?
2: Charco says we're out of oil.
4: Here, jump into your hot bed. You couldn't be out of oil in a worse spot. This hot wind blowing like blazes and the nearest filling station miles away. Charcoal, you ought to get a good kick in the pants for being so careless.
5: Well, it can't be helped, Sheriff.
6: Well, we'll just have to take your car, Sheriff, and drive until we find a filling station. Park the truck over here on the side of the road, Charcoal. Come on, Sheriff.
4: Hey, boys, you like moving picture operas, don't you?
3: Sure we do. Why?
4: Well, right over there on that desert is where the moving picture of the Streak was made.
2: The Streak?
5: Oh, he means the Sheik. The picture Rudolph Valentino made. But you boys are too young to remember that movie.
2: What? It was right here? Oh, boy. Come on, Sonny. Let's go out there on the sand.
5: Hurry back, Dad. Well, Sonny. Sonny, where are you going?
3: Oh, just over here on the desert, Betty, to play a little so Dad gets back.
5: Well, stay close to the house car. This wind is blowing strong.
2: Come on with us and see where the movies were made.
5: No, I better stay close to the house car. And don't you boys go far.
3: I guess Betty's afraid to leave the house car because she's got the deed to a ranch and all those valuable papers in there.
2: Yeah, I don't blame her for guarding them. Boy, this sand is hard to walk in, isn't it?
3: Yeah. See, I'll tell you. Let's take off our shoes and go on our bare feet.
2: Okay. Hey, Sonny.
3: What?
2: What if Dad and the sheriff shouldn't get back and we'd have to stay out here all night on the desert?
3: Oh, I wouldn't care. I'd like it. Got your shoes off?
2: Yeah. Come on, and I'll raise you to that big sand hill way over there.
3: All right, let's go.
8: We have a lot of fun
3: rolling down the side of that hill.
2: Gee, this sand feels good to my feet.
3: Mm-hmm.
2: Boy, it sure is tough trying to run in it.
3: Yeah, it doesn't feel so good in my face, though. Every time the wind blows that sand in my face, it feels like 1,000 needles were sticking me.
2: I guess that's why those sheets or streaks, as the sheriff called them, wore turbans with veils on to protect their faces in these sandstorms on the desert.
3: Mm-hmm.
2: Say, that sand does sting, doesn't it?
3: Mm-hmm. Gets in your eyes and your mouth and your hair and...
2: Yeah.
3: Oh, gosh, it must be terrible to get lost on a desert without food or water. Well, here's our sand hill.
2: Say, wait a minute.
3: What?
2: Look at that hill over there. It's a bigger one. We can have a lot more fun on it. Come on.
3: All right. Come on, walk faster.
2: All right.
3: Dave, wouldn't it be terrible if we did have to stay on this desert all night and one of those desert rats came along and held us up and took the deed to Betty's ranch and all her valuable papers?
2: Oh, desert rats aren't robbers. My teacher told me about them. They're the fellows who live in the desert and search for gold and minerals of all kinds and never go back home. But they don't bother anybody.
3: Say, what would you do, buddy, if somebody tried to hold us up and rob us out here?
2: I don't know what I'd do, but I'd tell you what I wouldn't do. If I had a gun, I wouldn't try to fight. I'd give him anything he asked for.
3: Mm, boy, that wind seems to be getting stronger. Say, we better not get too far away from the house car.
2: Well, Betty will call us when Dad gets back. Say, aren't those sand dunes pretty over there?
3: Sand blowing into my eyes so I can hardly see. This must be one of those desert sandstorms we heard about.
2: Yeah, I guess it is. I think we'd better get back to the house car.
3: Geez, where is the house car, buddy? Can you see it?
2: No, but... Look at that cloud of sand coming this way. Lie down, Sonny, quick. Lie down on your stomach till it passes.
3: Well, I'm glad that's over. Say, we've got to get out of here, buddy. The air's just filled with sand. I can hardly see you. In a few minutes, we won't be able to find our way back.
2: Yeah, let's hurry. Put your handkerchief over your mouth. Eyes, buddy.
3: Oh, we're going the wrong way, buddy. The house car's back the other way.
2: Give me a hand, Sonny. Let's not get separated. Gee, I don't know which way to go.
3: I can't go any further, buddy. My eyes are filled with sand, and I can't see a thing.
2: But we can't stop here. We've got to keep going.
3: Yeah.
2: Maybe charcoal will hear us if we're calling.
3: Charcoal!
2: Charcoal! Charcoal, come and get us. We're lost.
3: Daddy! Charcoal!
2: Charcoal!

0: lost on the desert. With their eyes filled with sand and unable to see the house car, Sonny and Buddy stumble blindly on, calling for help and trying to make themselves heard above the roar of the wind. The sheriff said the automobile could not have broken down at a worse place, and it begins to look as though he were right.
1: I'm crunching my polo, dear Liza, dear Liza. I'm crunching my polo, dear Liza, crunching.
2: The nicest thing about the mint with the hole is that it's smooth and never crumbles. You can eat polo without other people hearing. Try sucking them, dear Henry.
1: I can't. I've already crunched them all. What has a hazelnut in every bite?
3: Sorry.
1: And thick milk chocolate for your delight.
3: Sorry.
1: Nougat and caramel golden light.
3: Sorry.
1: And don't forget the hazelnut in every bite. And again. What has a hazelnut in every bite?
3: Sorry.
1: Thick milk chocolate for your delight.
3: Sorry.
1: Nougat and caramel golden light. And don't forget the hazelnut in every bite.
3: Sorry.
1: A hazelnut in every bite.
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0: 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The Calculus Affair, Part 2.
1: To the editor from Tintin, Famous Boy Reporter. Subject, World Domination. Professor Calculus had perfected an ultrasonic instrument capable of destroying glass from a distance. Its potential to be developed into a deadly weapon was obvious. And so, having got wind of this, the Bordurian Secret Service had kidnapped the professor. But now, the Sildavian Secret Service, Borduria's sworn enemies, had snatched the professor from their grasp and were heading for France by motorboat. Under a barrage of bullets and with Captain Haddock and Snowy by my side, I was in hot pursuit, piloting a helicopter through the dark of the night.
2: Hello! SOS! SOS! Calling the police! This is an emergency! I repeat, this is an emergency!
3: If I drop back now, we'll lose
2: the
3: darkness. If a bullet makes contact, we'll jump
2: over.
4: SOS! SB-31 answering. Please identify yourself.
2: Oh, hooray! A radio ham. This is Captain Haddock. And
4: there is no possible! This is Julian
2: Wayne, Rock
4: Bottom Insurance.
2: Blow
4: me!
2: Thundering typhoon in carpet.
4: So you remember radio, Ham? That tapes and biscuits, my Uncle Anatole used to say.
2: It is. Now listen, Mr. Wag. You must warn the police at once. We are in a helicopter flying over Lake Geneva, and we are following a motorboat containing Professor Calculus. He has been kidnapped, Wag.
4: You are humbug!
2: And get a move on! Boats just reached the shore. It's hidden by the trees. What are they doing? Oh, kidnapped. I see. They must be putting Calculus into a car. There they go. Thundering typhoons!
4: You should be a commentator! Anyone would think it was for real!
2: No, Rise, Papa, the enemy, you!
4: The wife's calling me, Cheers, you old
2: rascal!
4: I'll be round with the policy in a couple of days!
2: Wag! Come back!
3: Look, the petrol gauge is down to zero. The bullet must have pulled the tank. The only thing we can do is land on the road in front of the car and force it to stop.
5: Fabulous, Ram!
3: Oh, no! I've only got one chance to land.
2: Oh, come on, lad, you're nearly there.
6: Yes, we go. Bang, middle of the road.
3: Hooray!
2: Oh, blistering barnacles, let me out of this thing. Here they come, by thunder. We've got them now.
1: Here, take a gun, Captain.
2: Right.
1: Courtesy of the helicopter. They're bound to be armed.
7: Oh, let's hope their bite's less bad than their bark. No, that's wrong. Perhaps their less is bad than their bark.
1: Come on, Snowy, action stations. Come on, Captain. Let's sort them out.
2: I'm right behind you.
7: And I'm right behind you.
8: What do you think you're playing?
1: Put your hands up.
8: If you insist. But may I be so bold as to ask what you want?
2: Calculus. Now hand him over.
8: Calculus? And what might that be? A plant? An animal?
2: You know as well as we do.
8: I have never heard of your candy floss.
1: Very funny. Now open the boot.
8: There. Now there's your silicons. Inside the spare wheel, I suppose.
1: I don't understand.
2: Look. Tintin. Over there.
1: Oh, great snakes. And with military markings, too. That's where they must have put calculus. Which means that we...
2: Come back, you! Haggard! Falter and I!
1: No use, Captain. They were just a decoy. Calculus has slipped through our fingers.
2: Oh, Tintin, what do we do now?
1: Well, it was a Sildavian Air Force plane. We must go back to Geneva and take the first plane to Sildavia.
2: Right.
1: Captain, we've no time to lose.
9: Look, Stefan, the two foreign dogs.
10: You mean three foreign dogs, Stefan. Quick, we must telephone Colonel Sponge. He will be most interested.
1: Possible flight to Sildavia.
11: Two seats for Klaus, sir. Certainly, the plane leaves in 2 hours' time.
1: Thank you. What's the matter, Snowy? Where's the captain?
12: I recognize those two thugs. They're Bordurians.
2: There you are. Blistering barnacles. Listen to this report in the newspaper. It's incredible.
13: A Bordurian air ministry communique reports that a Soldavian military aircraft has been intercepted by fighters whilst flying over Bordurian territory and forced to land.
14: Oh, great snakes. This changes everything. That must be the plane Calculus was in. And now he's fallen into Bordurian hands again. They never give up, do they? There was no time to lose. While I changed our tickets for Shod in Borduria, Captain Haddock telephoned home to Marley's spike. After one full start...
15: Good morning, can I help you?
13: Hello, is that you, Nestor?
15: No, this is Cuts the Butcher speaking. What can I do for you, sir?
13: A dozen sausages, please. Blistering barbecue.
14: And then another...
13: All I need now is to be put through the wag.
16: Hello, Jolien Wag speaking.
13: Thundering typhoons, I'm going mad.
16: Panic! Well, this is a proper lark, eh? You didn't half give me a laugh with your helicopter chat.
13: What are you doing in my house, Wag, you buffoon?
16: Well, it turned out nice. I brought the wife for a little visit to your country seat.
13: Wag, put me onto Nestor immediately.
14: The captain finally got through, but there was bad news in store for us.
15: Yes, sir. All the professor's apparatus has been stolen.
13: What?
15: Including that peculiar radar dish.
13: Blistering barnacles! Did you send for the police, Nestor?
15: Yes, sir. The police came this morning.
13: Oh, that's a relief.
15: Not really, sir. It was the Thompson.
14: Things couldn't be worse. If it was the Bordurians who had carried out this dastardly deed, then they now had both Calculus and his equipment. Their potential to hold the world to ransom was only too obvious. We had to stop them.
11: Two tickets for Jean. Certainly, sir.
9: Bon voyage, gentlemen. We're only too delighted to give up our seats, Stefan.
10: Only too delighted, Stefan. There will be Bordurian's very special guests.
14: Come on, Captain. There were two last-minute cancellations to Shod. We've got a plane to catch.
7: So what's new?
13: I think I swore I'd never do this again. Oh, we've made it a shot. What's next?
7: Cuthbert's umbrella out of my mouth before I develop a permanent grin.
14: I'm not sure, Captain, but I can tell you I'm relieved. I thought the airport police might have been warned about our arrival.
13: Oh, ye have little faith.
7: Stop!
14: What's that you were saying, Captain?
17: You, Captain Haddock.
13: Yes.
17: You, Tintin.
14: Yes.
17: You, Doggy. You come with me, please. My officer won't talk to you.
18: Gentlemen, we of the High Command are assembled today to hear about a remarkable discovery. After protracted research, Bordurian scientists have succeeded in perfecting a weapon that will make H-bombs and ballistic missiles as obsolete as pikes and muskets. The day is not far off, gentlemen, when this weapon will make the people of Borduria and their glorious leader, Ruler Kervitas...
19: Come on!
18: Masters of the world! 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
13: Bless you.
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20: 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I wish you a pleasant stay. Ha!
13: Bless you.
18: Now, gentlemen of the High Command, I invite you to give your undivided attention to this screen. Here you see on this screen... Challenging the world with these gigantic skyscrapers is a great transatlantic city, capital of the enemies of Kervitas.
19: Amen! Kervitas!
18: Come on! Comrades, at our command, this city is doomed. In a few seconds, it will be reduced to nothing more than rubble. Come on!
19: Hey!
14: Well, we're prisoners all right, Snowy. And make no mistake about it. And if my feelings are correct, then we haven't got much time.
7: Well, at least I can put this umbrella down.
14: This might be the hotel snore's answer to a suite at the Hilton, but it doesn't make any difference. It's a gilded cage. What now?
7: Oh, personally, I think it makes a big difference. I'm going to have a dip in the jacuzzi.
14: Hello, Tintin speaking.
0: Blasting barnacles, I say that at the first opportunity we ditch those two coleoptera.
14: Oh, you're referring to those two butterflies you caught by the lake in Geneva.
0: What?
14: They aren't coleoptera, Captain. They're lepidoptera.
0: Blasting barnacles, are you seasick, man?
14: No, don't worry about the butterflies, Captain.
0: What?
14: Let's talk about the simply wonderful hospitality of this exquisite country. Above all, they have, how should I put it, their friendliness, which is entirely, friendly.
0: Yes, but look here, I...
14: Right, I'll just leave you to untangle your tongue, Captain. But don't forget, we go down to dinner in an hour.
4: Gentlemen, gentlemen, your enthusiasm is not misplaced. Now, one push of this button, and... You see those tall buildings swaying on their foundations. They're cracking, disintegrating, toppling and crumbling to dust.

0: Foundation! They're cracking, disintegrating, toppling and crumbling to dust! A once proud city, the heart of the evil empire, so long pitted against the glorious Kirby Tash!
1: Am I? Kirby Tash!
0: Am I? Wiped out from the face of the earth! Kirby! Kirby Tash!
2: How can I make the captain understand that our telephone is bound to be tapped?
3: Call him back and tell him.
2: Snowy, tonight at dinner, the captain and I are going to have to deal with our hosts, chronic and clumsy.
0: We must keep calm, gentlemen. And above all, we must be patient. The great city which you saw disintegrating before your eyes was, for the time being, no more than this model of glass and china. Have faith, gentlemen. This miniature city was destroyed from a distance by the machine you see here. It is an ultrasonic instrument. Up to now, it is only effective against glass and china. But in the near future, we shall be able to destroy at long range bricks and steel. Our glory is at hand, gentlemen. And when our hour strikes, then the enemies of Borduria and our great ruler, Kirby Tash...
1: Am I?
0: Now, where am I?
1: Am I?
0: What? Oh, yes. Our enemies will be stricken with terror before our annihilating power!
4: I say, they are having quite a party at table 7.
5: That's the first bottle they brought us for me.
6: Blistering barnacles, gentlemen. Drink up. We have another bottle to get through.
7: I'm no fool. You want to make us tight, huh? To find out where is Professor Calculus is.
8: Don't worry about Calculus, Chronic. He'll have to shift for himself.
7: Yeah. That's right. It's the Colonel Schwantz. He's the only one who knows.
6: Let's forget silly old Calculus. Yes, it's time for bed.
8: Good idea, Captain. Don't you think so, Chronic?
7: Absolutely. We'll escort you to your rooms immediately.
8: All set, Captain.
6: Sober as a judge, unfortunately.
9: The most impressive speech, Colonel. Most impressive.
0: Indeed, Major, talk of annihilating power has quite bit my appetite. Would you like a crepe stick? They're delicious.
10: Colonel Sponge, sir. You are wanted on telephone.
0: Thank you. Excuse me, Major. Come on. Hello, Colonel Sponge speaking. Oh, it's you, Leslo. What? They've escaped? They lock Chronic and Clumsy in the laundry cupboard? Fire them at once. Our guests were last seen heading for the opera? Good. I'll arrange a full security inspection. We'll smoke them out. While I'm about it, I'll go and hear the Castafiore. Have I? Well, well. A night at the opera, indeed.
6: Dog, I'm up, jumping out of the frying pan into the fire. She was worse than a strangled foghorn.
8: You're right.
6: Yes.
8: Oh, look, Captain, it's hopeless. The exits are stiff with policemen. They're obviously onto us. Let's try to slip out through the stage door.
6: Right.
8: Right, we've made it backstage.
11: I'm seriously thinking of donating Cuthbert's umbrella to the props department.
6: Surely nothing can get in our way now.
12: Why, look, oh, here, it is Dean.
6: Cut to me, hurry, quick, let's give ourselves up.
12: Hello, my dear young friend. You have come to congratulate me with this fisherman, Mr.
6: Haddock. Haddock. Excuse me. Haddock.
12: Charmander, I am sure. Now come into my dressing room.
6: Must we?
12: Yes, yes. I cannot leave my admirers in the passage. Now come along in.
11: Oh, she hasn't noticed me.
12: And you too, my little Snoopy.
6: Cheek.
12: Such a success, was it not? One of the greatest triumphs of my career. What applause. Especially for the jewel song. They were in ecstasies, were they not, Mr. Paddock?
6: Haddock, madam.
12: Oh, they will not leave me alone for a momenti. Oh, the joy. Oh, well. Come in.
13: Signore, it's Colonel Sponge. He wishes to pay his respects.
6: Something, Paddock.
12: But of course, show him in.

0: Oh, poor Irma, such a delicate flower.
1: Oh, just a minute, Signor. The Colonel... Oh, listen, I'll explain everything later, but at all costs, he mustn't find us in here.
0: Dio, my poor alarm in trouble. What shall we do?
2: Sing, that'll keep him away.
0: Irma! My poor petal. Keep the gentleman one moment, please. Now, what shall we do? Quick! In my wardrobe, my little ones. Right. Behind this curtain.
1: No, you Castafiore.
0: There. Show the canaline, my Irma.
3: Caroline!
0: Oh, bless you, Colonel. Irma, get a tissue for the man.
3: I am deeply honored to find myself in the company of the celebrated diva, the voice that warms the living. Oh,
4: it's the dead, more like.
0: My Colonel, you make the madam blush.
4: I didn't think that was possible.
1: Shh, Captain.
0: Take the Colonel's hat and coat, Irma dear.
5: Signora.
3: Thank you.
4: Sure.
1: Nobody breathe from now on.
2: Right, fine.
3: Madam, I have a reason to believe you. Colonel. Hurry!
0: Oh, bless you. Another tissue, Irma.
3: Sir, my apologies. We've ordered to search the upper house from top to bottom for two foreigners by the power of Curvitash. Hurry!
0: Dio, there must be a bug.
3: Is that so, you fool? I suppose you think you'll find them in here, you dunderheaded nitwit.
0: No, sir.
3: About turn before I explode.
0: What?
3: Hurry!
0: Oh, dear, I recommend you all to take the autumn lemon and the army and an early night.
3: Out!
0: Oh, such a command, Colonel, such a force. You make me feel like a delicate flower.
4: That must be a first.
3: Please excuse these numbskulls, ma'am. They're hunting for two spies.
0: Enemies of the great Curvitas?
3: Am I?
0: Oh, bless you. Spies? Do tell me more, Colonel. I simply adore spy stories.
4: Spies? A perfect spy.
1: Captain, this could be very interesting.
3: Well, I shouldn't, but...
0: Come, you handsome brute. Tell me.
3: Well, it's this way. Our secret service have managed to invite to Bordeaux a foreign professor, originator of a sensational discovery. A secret weapon that once perfected will give us world supremacy.
0: Oh, my...
3: Am I? Excuse me.
0: Carry on, Colonel.
3: However, the perfecting of it depends very much on the professor. And up till now, the foreign dog...
0: Excuse me. I have not eaten.
3: Of course, madame. Up till now, the foreign dog...
1: No.
3: ...has refused to give us detailed drawings of his plans. His reason? He doesn't want his invention used for warlike purposes, I ask you.
0: Oh, these professories.
3: Currently, he is imprisoned in the impregnable fortress of Bachin, and by the whiskers of Courvitage...
0: Am I?
3: Bless you. Am I? He'll stay there till he decides to surrender his plans.
0: I am sure, faced with a man such as yourself, he will no doubt submit in the end.
3: For his own sake, he should. And should he come to his senses and to show that I am indeed a reasonable man, I have a signed order for his release in my coat pocket, even as we now speak.
1: His coat pocket, eh?
3: Tomorrow, he will have to choose. Either he gives up his plans and is released, or... he'll never be heard of again.
0: But why, Colonel? Supposing he gives up his plans and you release him, what happens when he returns home to reveal all?
3: I've foreseen that.
0: Ah.
3: If he sets the professor free, it will be in the presence of the International Red Cross. He'll have to declare in front of them that he came to Borduria of his own free will to offer us his plans. I have passes for these two representatives in my coat pocket also.
1: Is that so, Colonel?
0: Dio, how clever, how brillante, how imaginative. I am sure Curvitage...
3: Am I?
0: Gesundheit would be most proud of you.
3: No more than he would be proud to know a woman as beautiful as you.
0: Beautiful? Am I?
3: Am I? Oh, I am gossiping, and time passes. If I may dare to presume, my wife is giving a small party for some friends tonight, and it would give me great pleasure if you would agree to come just as you are and sing for us.
0: But of course. Irma, the Colonel's coat and mine.
5: Yes, Signora.
3: It would be a great honor if you would take my arm, madam.
0: The honor is mine. And don't forget to wrap up well, Colonel. We don't want you making that cold any worse.
1: Phew, they're gone.
4: That time, too. Blistering barnacles.
1: I think we have everything we need now, Captain.
4: We don't ever drink.
1: You don't need one to join the Red Cross.
4: Oh, God.
1: Tomorrow we visit the fortress of the Bacchine. Good old Castafiore, she's handed calculus to us on our plate.
6: Hello, Colonel Spence's office. Two representatives from the International Red Cross. It's quite all right, Major. I made them out myself. And the order for release, yeah. Yes, Major, that's quite all right, too. Yeah, no, the Colonel signed it yesterday morning. Yes.
7: Chief is here. He sounds in good form this morning.
6: Must go.
8: What's the news? Any ties of Calculus' friends?
6: Oh, nothing at all, Colonel. Not a sign of it.
8: I wonder where those two artful dodges managed to hide.
6: Major Kadook just called.
8: Kadook, that old boy.
6: He wanted to know if the order you signed releasing Professor Calculus was official.
8: By the viscous of Kuvitash!
6: Hurry!
8: The very document bears my signature. Is it or is it not official?
6: Yes, Colonel, that's exactly what I told you.
8: You did say the order releasing Professor Calculus.
6: Oh, yes, Colonel.
8: But I have said here in my... the papers. They've been stolen! Sound the alarms! By the viscous of Kuvitash! And I sound the maximum alert!
9: Yes, Captain. It's me, Haddock. And that's Tintin, riding us to safety.
10: Make tea, splendid idea. But, Captain, you and Tintin have aged almost beyond recognition. Have I been away that long?
9: No, you old goat. We're in disguise as representatives of the Red Cross. Biggest joke is that Colonel Spence himself provided the means of your escape. All we had to do was to take the papers from his coat pocket.
10: We're going like a rocket. Why, look, my umbrella. You've saved the day. My umbrella, my precious umbrella.
11: Oh, of course, I was keeping it for a rainy day.
9: Who cares about your umbrella? Calculus, you're free.
1: I wouldn't start counting your chickens. We haven't reached the frontier yet, and if our little block is discovered before we're across...
10: I'm not cross. I'm ecstatic. Oh, you see, inside my umbrella...
9: Motorbike, they're onto it.
1: What did I tell you? They faced the alarm.
9: Blistering barnacles. What do we do now?
1: Captain, yes. I'll catch the roof at the back.
9: Right.
1: When you've done that, I'll let go at the front.
9: Right. They're on top.
1: I'm going to let the roof go. Ready? Geronimo!
9: Bring them. Blistering barnacles. They're both down in the ditch.
10: So, taking your foot off whilst traveling at this speed. Anyway, as I was saying, inside my umbrella. Look, still, watch carefully. I grasp the handle and.
1: No, the frontier! We're coming to the frontier!
9: The frontier!
10: Yeah, whatever happened to the key?
1: Oh, but wait. Oh, crumbs, we're cornered this time. They've set up a barricade. We can't possibly get through.
9: Blistering barnacles, we can't surrender now.
1: There's only one chance.
9: What?
1: That barn to the left of the barricade.
9: Yes.
1: If we ram the door, we might get through to the other side.
9: Right.
1: Let's hope nothing's blocking it.
10: I was so rudely interrupted. I crossed the
9: Here we go!

0: Oh, we've made it. We've crossed the frontier. Is everyone okay?
1: Oh, just about.
2: Never felt better.
1: How about you, Cuthbert?
3: What about my shirt? I do wish you would concentrate for the third time. I grasp the handle and unscrew it. There. And hey, presto, what do we see? Absolutely nothing. The plans, they've gone. But I'm quite certain that I can't believe it.
2: You mean you've been barking up the wrong tree?
1: Douglas, just look at me. You mean you never had the plans with you anyway? You stupid, clear-eared old goat!
3: No, they're not in my coat. I've checked the pockets.
1: You mean, Cuckers, we've been through all this for absolutely no reason at all. I've had all I can take. Thundering typhoons. I'm going home. To a little peace and quiet. Wag! What are you doing in my house?
4: Look who's here. The ancient mariner himself.
1: Millions of blistering barnacles, Wag. What do you think you're playing at?
4: Me? Well, it turned out nice. Oh. And your little place was vacant, so I popped in for a few days. Don't worry, I've only taken the lounge. With my little broom. Back in the night.
5: I've gone mad. That's it, isn't it?
1: You flaming jack-in-the-box!
3: She can box at your age, goodness, but that's very serious.
4: Okay, old chum, I've just thought of something. All that clatter in your laboratory, is it insured?
3: Well, very well, thank you, but I'm worried about the captain. He has chicken pox.
4: Chicken pox! He'd better go and live in a hen coop. Chicken pox! Chicken pox. But as infectious chicken pox is, as infected, mark out! I'm afraid this is going over
6: well. So Professor Calculus saved the day. Once again, peace and solitude settled over Marlin Spike Hall, with no more breaking glass or unexpected visitations. 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
7: The Calculus Affair, Part 2, starred Richard Pierce as Tintin, Andrew Sachs as Snowy, Lionel Jeffries as Captain Haddock, Stephen Moore as Professor Calculus, and Charles Kay as Cuts the Butcher, with Stephen Thorne as Nestor, Linda Poland as Castafiore, Melanie Hudson as Irma, and John Fleming as the Bordurian officer. Other parts were played by members of the cast. The Adventures of Tintin by Hergé are dramatized by Simon Eastwood. The music is by Roger Lim. And the program is produced by John York. 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

0: 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Oh, the big red letters stand for the Jell-O family. 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
0: Jell-O pudding.
1: Yum, yum, yum.
0: Jell-O duck. 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
2: 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I'll put one at Lads onto it. Very nice, young Harold. 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

0: Ladies Company will also bring you the Kraft Music Hall every Thursday night. Present each week at this time, Harold Perry as the Great Gildersleeve, written by John Whedon and Sam Moore. We'll hear from the Great Gildersleeve in just a moment. Nowadays, society gives you a green light when you tip your plate of soup, or mop up gravy with a dab of bread, or leave your plate clean as a whistle. We wartime Americans have gladly discarded many wasteful rules of etiquette to make food fight for freedom. The all-important rule these days is waste no food, eat every scrap. Of course, one way to be sure that all the food you serve gets eaten is to present it in tempting, appetizing ways. And I do know this. You'll enjoy bread rolls and muffins down to the very last crumb when they're spread with delicious parquet margarine. Ah, yes, ma'am, parquet's delicate flavor really satisfies, as to your enjoyment of many fine foods. And since parquet margarine is so very high in energy value, it's really a wonderful aid to good family nutrition. Remember, too, that each pound of parquet contains 9,000 units of important vitamin A. So get the nutritious spread that's known far and wide for its truly fine flavor. Buy parquet, that's P-A-R-K-A-Y. Parquet margarine, made by Kraft. Now let's see what goes on at the home of the great Throckmorton P. Gildersleeve. It's Saturday evening, the day before Halloween, and his niece is giving a dance. All afternoon he's been rolling up carpets, putting extra leaves in the dining room table, carrying out furniture and carrying it in again. But now that the heavy work is done, he finds himself brushed aside. After an early makeshift supper, he wanders forlornly out to the kitchen to watch last-minute preparations there.
1: Oh, what are you making there, Bertie? Frosting?
2: Yes, sir.
1: Say, that looks mighty good. You mind if I just...
3: Come on.
2: Mr. Gildersleeve, a man can lose a finger that way.
1: It's wonderful, though, Bertie. Say, don't you think you've beaten that about enough?
2: Ain't sure if it's stiff enough.
1: Oh, well, I'll just see.
3: Uncle Mort, really?
1: Just tasting it, my dear.
2: Mr. Gildersleeve, if you keep tasting, there ain't gonna be frosting enough to put in your eye.
1: Who wants it in his eye? You'd like to put a lid on a piece of bread now.
3: Go out and play.
1: Yes, go out and play.
3: Bertie, don't you think it's about time we took another peek at that cake?
1: Cake? I'll do it.
2: Stay away from that oven. Oh, excuse me, Mr. Gildersleeve, but you want that cake to fall?
1: I was just trying to help.
3: Run along, Uncle Mort. I'll look at the cake, Bertie.
2: You either.
3: What?
2: If some of the people don't get out of this kitchen, I'm going to go clean out my mind.
3: Well, Bertie, I was just thinking...
2: Well, you more trouble than all the rest of them.
1: Yeah.
2: Want me to fix a party? You got to give me a chance. I ain't no Superman. No, sir. All I got's two hands. Pain to come in here tracking dirt.
1: Come on, Marjorie. I think Bertie wants to be alone. Let's go in the other room. After you.
3: Oh, Leroy, for heaven's sake.
4: I am Frankenstein the Wolfman. I eat up little girls.
3: Let go!
4: I walked with a zombie. The undying monster.
1: Leroy.
4: The living dead.
1: Stop that and take off that mask.
3: Sorry, me, Unc. Did I scare you?
1: Yes. I don't know how you expect to scare anybody. You've been going around in that rig scaring people for a week.
3: Well, I'm just practicing being horrible.
1: You don't need any practice.
3: Uncle Mort, you make him promise to keep away from my party. I just know he's going to... Oh, that's probably for me.
4: Don't worry, Glamour Puss. I wouldn't be caught dead at your party.
5: Hello? Is that you?
6: No, it's me.
5: Oh, I couldn't tonight, Lester. No, I'm sorry. No, I couldn't possibly.
4: Why don't you tell him you're giving a party and he's not invited?
3: Shut up, Leroy.
1: Let her alone, Leroy.
5: Pardon the interruption. The brat again. Go on, tell me all about it.
1: I don't know what kind of a Halloween party this is anyway. No games, no pumpkins.
3: What did you used to do on Halloween, Unc?
1: Oh, we did a lot of things, my boy. Made jack-o'-lanterns, bobbed for apples.
3: Pretty corny. Yeah. What else?
1: Well, we had one little trick.
3: Yeah? What was it?
1: Well, we used to take two buckets of water.
3: Yeah?
1: And when it got dark, we'd put them on each side of somebody's front walk, and we'd tie them together with a piece of cord across the walk, and then when somebody came along, well, you can imagine.
3: Hey, that's great.
1: It was a very thoughtless, wicked thing to do, Leroy. I hope you will never do anything like that.
4: Are you kidding?
1: I mean it. Somebody might trip and hurt themselves badly. Remember that.
3: Yes, sir.
1: There's one other thing to remember.
3: What's that?
1: Only fill the buckets halfway. It won't work if they're full.
3: Oh, my goodness. Go to the door, somebody. I'm on the phone.
1: Well, get off it.
4: I'll go.
5: Oh, I've got to hang up now. Goodbye, Lester.
1: Yeah, so much for Lester.
4: It's Wally Hoff.
1: Wally Hawk.
6: Well, the kid himself. Hiya, Junior. What are you supposed to be?
7: Frankenstein.
6: Oh, blow me down.
3: Talk to Wally, will you, Uncle Mort? I'll be right down, Wally. I've got to run up and put on some lipstick.
6: What for? It's coming right off. take these records, will you, son? And don't drop them. Got a couple of real oldies there. Red nickels.
7: Gosh.
1: Mr. Hawk, my name is Gildersleeve. I'm Marjorie's uncle.
6: Oh, hi. Heard a lot about you.
1: I've heard a lot about you, too.
6: Favorable, I trust. Anybody tune this so-called piano lately?
1: Young man, that's a Wembley.
6: Oh, not bad.
7: Hey, Wally, I can play a boogie bass now like you showed me. Look.
6: Hey, that's not it. Look out.
7: I didn't do it right. Let me just...
6: Look out. Let me at it. Like music, Mr. Gildersleeve?
1: I like music, yes. Mr. Hawk, would you mind telling me something?
6: Not at all. Shoot.
1: That sweatshirt you're wearing, is that customary these days? At dances, I mean?
6: What else?
1: In my day, we wore tuxedos. And we didn't wrestle. We danced.
5: Oh, your day, your day. Your day is over, Uncle Mort.
1: Yes, yes, I guess it is.
3: Well, don't stop, Wally. Give out.
6: What'll it be, gorgeous?
3: Oh, anything at all. Only give. Party's dying and it hasn't even started. Uncle Mort, I don't want to be rushing you, but the gang will be here any minute.
1: I can take a hint.
3: Well, take Leroy with you. Why don't you see if Mrs. Ransom's doing anything tonight?
1: Maybe I will, and maybe I won't.
3: Oh, that's it. Play that.
6: On with the dance. Let joy be on me fine.
1: Oh, brother, even in my... Come on, Frankenstein. This is no place for us.
7: Gosh, it's dark out, isn't it?
1: Wally Hoff.
7: He's a swell piano player, Unc.
1: You stick to Bach.
7: That sounds like Piggy. Hey, Pig, wait up! That's his signal. See you later, Unc.
1: Wait a minute.
7: Yeah?
1: I won't ask you to keep out of mischief, Leroy. Just keep out of jail.
7: Okay. Where are you going, Mrs. Ransom?
1: Never mind. Run along.
7: Hey, Pig, wait for Frankenstein.
1: Nobody's going to tell me what I'm going to do. If I want to call on Leela, I will. And if I don't, I won't. Just hope she's in, that's all.
3: Yeah. Throckmorton, you mustn't do that.
1: Yeah, but it's Halloween, Leela.
3: No, it's not. Tomorrow's Halloween.
1: I know, but they're celebrating it tonight. What are you doing, Leela?
3: Well, I had the steak for tonight, but at the last minute I was unable to go on account of a headache.
1: Oh, that's too bad.
3: Yes.
1: Well, perhaps some other time.
3: Oh, I feel much better now.
1: Oh, you do?
3: Mm-hmm. Uh-huh. Isn't that lucky?
1: Will you go to the movies with me?
3: Well, I don't know about tonight, Throckmorton. I'm just scared to death of ghosts and witches and all.
1: Oh, don't worry. I'll be with you.
3: Promise you'll stay close to me and protect me?
1: I'd like to see the ghost that could get between us.
8: There'll be a slight wait inside for all seats.
3: Oh, he says they'll be waiting, Throckmorton.
9: How many, please?
1: How long will we have to wait, miss?
9: The next complete showing will begin at 9:53. How many, please?
1: 9:53? That's half an hour, Leela. Do you want to wait?
3: Oh, I don't know. What do you think?
1: I don't know. What do you think?
10: Oh, make up your mind.
8: Stepping to one side, please. Keeping the line moving, please.
1: Shutting the mouth, please.
3: Throckmorton.
1: Well, they can't push me around. Evidently, our patronage is not wanted here, Leela. Let's go somewhere else.
3: I declare, Throckmorton, I've never seen Summerfield so crowded.
1: Why don't these people stay home nights? Well, I suppose we could at least drop in here and get a soda. Would you like a soda?
3: I don't know. Would you?
1: I don't know. Would you?
3: Oh, look, a little boy in a mask.
1: Well, that's more like it. That's the first real sign of Halloween.
3: Oh, what's that thing he's swinging around?
1: Oh, that's a sock filled with flour. Oh, we used to have more fun with those.
3: Oh, he isn't going to hit somebody with it.
1: What do you think it's for?
3: Hello, little boy.
1: Hello there, Sonny. What's your name? Cat got your tongue, huh? You're not Piggy Banks, are you?
3: You're not going to hit anybody with that, are you, little boy?
1: Yes, careful now. Careful how you swing that. I'll tell you what, if you go away, I'll give you a nickel. Listen, if you hit anybody... Look out now. If you're Piggy Banks, I'll tell your mother. Did you hear what I said? If you come near me with that, I'll...
11: to you, I dare you.
12: Let me brush you off, Throckmorton.
1: Well, I think you might show a little more consideration, Leela.
12: Oh, but you look so funny, darling. Come on, let's go in and get a soap.
1: Well...
13: Oh, hello, Mrs. Ransom.
5: Oh, good evening, Mr. Peavy.
13: And Mr. Gildersleeve. Well, has it been snowing out?
1: No, it hasn't been snowing. The lady here would like a soda.
5: Well, aren't you going to have anything, Throckmorton?
1: I got something.
5: Oh, well, if you're not going to have anything, I'm not going to have anything.
1: All right. Soda for me, too. Chocolate.
13: Chocolate, it shall be.
5: How have you been, Mr. Peavy?
13: Oh, just fine, Mrs. Ransom, just fine. You two been out doing the town?
1: Well, if you could call it that. Halloween isn't what it used to be, Peavy.
13: No, Mr. Gildersleeve, it isn't. And maybe it's just as well.
1: Why?
13: Well, I remember one Halloween. Harry, it's a lucky thing we didn't all land in jail.
5: Well, what did you do, Mr. Peavy?
13: Well, you know how boys are, Mrs. Ransom. I remember it was a dark night like this one. It was out at old Mr. Thatcher's house, crabby old fellow. Maybe you remember the house, Mr. Gilson.
1: Oh, yes, I remember.
13: Well, we'd planned this thing for weeks, and it was dark, as I say, so we appointed one boy as a lookout, and then we hid in the bushes till the coast was clear.
1: Oh, yeah? Go on.
13: Then when we got the signal, we sneaked across the lawn.
1: Yeah?
13: We tiptoed up the front steps.
1: Uh-huh.
13: And crawled on our hands and knees across the porch.
1: Yeah?
11: And stuck a pin in his doorbell.
1: Peavy, you didn't.
13: Yes, sir, and I want to tell you, I got out of there just as fast as my legs would carry me.
1: Peavy, I wouldn't have believed it if you hadn't told me yourself.
13: Well, I'll be honest with you, Mr. Gildersleeve. I didn't actually stick the pin in the bell myself.
1: Oh?
13: I stayed behind in the bushes. But if they ever found out that pin came out of my lapel...
1: You came out of my
5: Throckmorton, you know what I think?
1: Know what?
5: I think we ought to have a Halloween party, an old-fashioned one where you bob for apples or stick pins and things.
1: Well, but it's too late, Leela.
5: Oh, no, it's not. Tomorrow's Halloween, really. We could have it at your house.
1: But, Leela...
5: Oh, don't be an old killjoy. Now, who we have? Oh, you come, won't you, Mr. Peavy?
13: Well, I'm afraid I wouldn't be able to, Mrs. Ransom. You see, Mrs. Peavy gets a little nervous around Halloween, so I usually stick pretty close to home till it blows over.
5: Oh, too bad. Well, there's Judge Hooker. We'll have to have the judge.
1: Yeah, for laughs.
5: Now, who else?
1: Well, we ought to have another girl.
5: Oh, do you think we need to?
1: For the judge. You know, the old goat likes to think he's Sir Walter Raleigh.
5: Oh, well, who can we get? I don't seem to know many women somehow.
1: Oh, well, there's a Miss Goodwin, I think her name is.
5: Goodwin? I don't seem to recall.
1: I only know her slightly.
5: Oh, well, how does it happen I've never heard you mention her before?
1: Well, I say I know her. I've met her, that's all. She's the principal of the school.
5: Oh, a school teacher.
1: Yeah, school teacher.
5: Well, that sounds perfect for the judge.
1: Yeah. Oh, you know her, don't you, Peavy?
13: Oh, yes. She's perfect for the judge.
1: Yes. Perfect for the judge.
5: She can't be that perfect.
13: Well, no, I wouldn't say that. I'd say that she was...
1: Thanks for the sodas, Peavy. Gotta be running along.
5: Oh, but Throckmorton, I've hardly finished.
1: Gotta get going before the crowd gets out of the movie.
5: Oh, gracious, how you rush again.
1: Oh, forgot to pay. Peavy, did anybody ever tell you talk too much?
13: Why, no,
1: well, consider yourself told. Good night, Peavy.
0: The Great Gildersleeve will be with us again in just a few seconds. These days, everyone's interested in good, satisfying food, and everyone knows that flavor is mighty important. Yes, it's flavor that makes us enjoy the foods we eat. 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Halloween is here at last, and the great Gildersleeve is ready for it come what may. Leroy has carved a pumpkin, and Bertie has prepared some refreshments.
1: Don't they teach you any poetry in school these days, Leroy?
7: Oh, sure. I woke up in the morning and looked upon the wall. There was a flea and a bedbug having a game of ball.
1: Leroy, you didn't learn that poem in school.
7: Oh, I did, too. Piggy taught it to me during geography.
1: Yes. By George, I'm going to ask your teacher to change your seat. I can see Piggy's a bad influence on you.
3: I doubt if Leroy's doing Piggy any good either.
7: Oh, is that so? Who asked you to put in your 2 cents?
3: Well, you're certainly just as bad as Piggy.
7: I suppose his sister's been shooting off her big mouth.
1: Leroy?
3: She has not.
7: Well, I could tell a few things about you and her and Wally Hoff. For instance...
1: Quiet! I'm expecting guests here any minute. Do you think I want them to walk into this kind of a cat and dog fight?
3: Well, he's ordered it.
1: Stop it. Or I'll finish it. I'll not have this kind of goings on. Leroy, where are you going?
7: Out on the porch.
1: What for?
7: Jack-o'-lantern.
1: Oh, well, that's all right, then. It's a very good idea. Make a cheery welcome for my guests. What are your plans, Marjorie? Would you like to stay here and enjoy a little old-fashioned Halloween fun for a change?
3: Oh, gee, do I have to?
1: Certainly not, my dear. What were you thinking of doing this evening?
3: Wally and I were going down to Brownie's Beanery for a while. Some of the gang's going to be there.
1: I certainly dislike that boy.
3: Oh, he grows on you, Uncle Moore.
1: Why, George, you won't get a chance to grow on me. Hi-ho. Well, I'll have a real Halloween anyway. I'll see how Leroy's coming with the jack-o'-lantern. Real Halloween air. Gosh, dark as a pants pocket out here. Where's that kid? Leroy!
3: Hi, Unc.
1: I didn't see you, Leroy. Confound it. How many times have I told you it's not funny to scare people?
7: I wasn't trying to scare you. You called me. I answered.
1: Well, all right, but be careful. Why haven't you lit the jack-o'-lantern?
3: The wind keeps blowing out the matches.
1: That's nonsense. There's no wind at all tonight.
3: It comes in puffs.
1: Well, give me those matches and I'll show you how a woodsman lights a fire.
3: Where's the woodsman?
1: Just watch me.
3: Okay. Say, isn't this Judge Hooker coming?
1: Where? I don't see anybody. Oh, well, it may be at that. Hello, Judge.
14: Hi, Gildy.
1: Yeah, trust him to get here first.
3: Hi, Judge.
14: Hello, Leroy. Well, Doc Morton, happy Halloween. Am I the first one? Oh, no!
3: It works!
1: Leroy,
14: yeah. Confounded Gildersleeve, what's the idea?
1: It wasn't my idea, Judge, but anyway, happy Halloween. Stand here by the fire, Judge, and you'll be dry in no time.
14: Doggone that kid.
1: Now, Judge, boys will be boys.
14: Well, I wouldn't be surprised if you put him up to it.
1: Why, Horace.
14: And you laughed.
1: Well, I couldn't help it. I'm always laughing. Now, cheer up, Judge.
14: Well, maybe that's my girl.
1: Your girl?
14: Miss Goodwin.
1: What makes you think she's your girl?
14: All right, I'm easy to please. I'll take Leela.
1: Oh, no, you won't. Leela's my girl, you old goat.
14: I'd rather be a goat than a hog.
1: Hello, Leela.
15: Hello, Throckmorton.
1: Come in. We were just talking about you.
15: I knew it. I could feel my ears burning.
1: Yeah, they're still pink at that. let me take your coat.
15: Oh, thank you. Oh, my, the house looks lovely. I think Halloween decorations are so exciting, don't you?
1: I certainly do.
15: Oh, good evening, Horace.
14: Good evening, Leela.
15: What a wonderful idea, coming in your old clothes. I just love old clothes parties.
14: This is my new suit, Leela. Or it was when I left home.
15: Oh. What happened?
14: Gildersleeve's little nephew played a Halloween prank that soaked me to the skin.
15: Oh, how awful. That doesn't sound like Leroy Throckmorton.
14: It's my idea of Leroy.
15: Oh, mercy. The judge might have caught pneumonia.
14: Oh, don't worry about me, Leela. I'm a pretty tough old rooster.
15: Oh, well, let's forget all about it and have a nice Halloween. Where's your lady friend, Horace?
14: Miss Goodwin? Oh, she's not my lady friend. Not according
1: to... Now, Horace, can't you take a joke?
14: Seems to me I'm being asked to take a good many this evening.
1: That must be Miss Goodwin now, Judge. Why don't you go and let her in?
14: Well, thank you.
15: What did Horace mean about her not being his lady friend, Throckmorton?
1: Oh, nothing. Just his peculiar sense of humor.
14: Ah, good evening, Miss Goodwin.
16: Good evening, Dutch Hooker. So nice to see you again.
14: Permit me to take your rat.
17: Throckmorton?
1: Yes, Leela?
17: I thought you said she was a school teacher.
1: She is, Leela.
17: Well, she dresses like the school teachers in Esquire.
1: No, Leela.
14: Here we are. Mrs. Ransom, may I present Miss Goodwin?
17: How do you do?
16: It's so nice to meet you. Good evening, Throckmorton.
17: Well.
1: Hello, Eve.
17: Well. Why didn't you tell me Miss Goodwin and you were such old friends, Throckmorton?
1: Well.
16: Since he's been on the school board, we've seen a good deal of each other, Mrs. Ransom.
17: I see.
1: Well, well. Nothing so much fun as a Halloween party, is there? Or is there?

0: It's all right.
1: You don't have the right technique for apple bobbing, Judge. Oh. You have to follow the apple right down to the bottom and get your teeth in it.
0: Oh, I could never do that. I'd ruin my hair.
2: I wouldn't mind. Let me try it.
0: Well.
1: Yes, I'll show you, Eve. Stand back, everybody.
3: Wait a minute, Gildy, wait a minute. Ladies and gentlemen, you will now witness a death-defying exhibition by Throckmorton P. Gildersleeve, diving into 1 foot of water from the stupendous height of 6 inches.
0: Oh, Horace, y'all simply scream. I declare I think you're funnier than Bob Hope.
4: Well, I wouldn't go so far as to say that.
1: Yeah, neither would I. Look, I'll show you now how to get the apple.
3: How you doing, Gildy?
0: Mercy, Throckmorton, come up for air. You'll drown.
2: Don't worry about it, Mrs. Ransom. He has wonderful breath control.
0: Well!
3: Hooray! Gildersleeve, you look exactly like a roast pig.
2: I know what we ought to do now. Let's tell ghost stories.
1: Oh, that's a wonderful idea, Eve. I know a real thriller.
0: Oh, ghost stories never scare me.
1: Well, it'll scare you if we turn out the lights. Turn off the lights, will you, Judge?
0: All right.
1: There.
0: I'm still not a bit scared.
1: You will be. Once there was an old haunted house way out on the edge of a swamp. There was a ghost in the house who was trying to find his murdered wife. And he used to go through the house every night at midnight saying, ooh,
2: ooh, ooh. Ooh, I'm frightened already.
3: Yeah, I'm a little nervous myself.
0: Oh, poo.
1: Well, one night some hunters were passing near the house when it got real dark. And not knowing the reputation of the place, they decided to spend the night there. So they went up to the door. And just then...
0: Oh, Throckmorton, this is silly.
2: I think it's fun.
0: I know a game that's lots more fun in the dark than telling ghost stories.
1: Well, what is it, Leela?
0: Sardines.
2: I never heard of it.
0: Never heard of sardines?
1: No.
0: Oh, well, the way you play it, one person hides in the dark, and then all the others try to find him. Or her... And when you find the person, you don't say anything. You just stand as close to him as you possibly can till all the others find you. That's sardines.
1: Oh, well, I can see it's got possibilities.
3: Yeah, let's try it. Miss Goodwin, why don't you be the first to hide?
0: Why, Horace, I suggested the game.
3: You can hide next.
1: Yeah, very fair, Judge. Go ahead and hide, Eve, while I count 50.
2: Well, I don't know any places, but... Oh, all right.
1: All right. 45, 46, 47, 48, 49, 50. All right, Heath, here we come. Who left that chair there?
3: You doggone it!
1: The judge is having a little trouble, too, I can see. What's this?
2: Now, Throckmorton.
1: Who is it?
2: You ought to know.
1: What am I supposed to do now?
2: Stand close to me.
1: Can't stand any closer, can I?
0: What's going on here, anyhow?
5: Hey, no fair turning on the lights.
0: Throckmorton, Gildersleeve.
1: Now, Leela.
0: Well, if I'd known there were this kind of people in the game, I never would have suggested it.
2: Mrs. Ransom.
0: Don't you try to shush me.
2: I wonder if you'd mind taking me home, Judge.
1: But, Eve, the party's just begun.
0: Well, as far as I'm concerned, it's all over.
1: Now, wait a minute. Leela, please. Eve, please. Leela. Oh, who invented Halloween anyway?

0: Leela, you don't understand.
1: I understand very well, Throckmorton. Take me home, please.
0: But they've all gone. I want to explain.
1: There's nothing to explain. I turn the lights on and I find you pawing that school teacher.
0: Leela, if you could just listen.
1: Let go of my arm, please, Throckmorton. Will you open the door for me?
0: Oh, God.
1: Thank you. Now, do you want me to walk home by myself?
0: I'll take you if you're really determined. Leela.
1: School teacher. She must be a fine school teacher.
0: Well, she is.
1: Oh, that's right. Stick up for her.
0: I'm not sticking up for her. She didn't do anything. I thought she was you.
1: Throckmorton, that's a ridiculous barefaced fib. She's wearing Chanel number 5, and I always use Shalimar.
0: Well, Leela, I don't know one perfume from another. To me, they both smell good.
1: I don't care to hear any more, Throckmorton. Oh, look out!
0: Oh, my goodness. You can't leave me here in this... Wait till I get my hands on Leroy.
2: 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Happy Halloween!
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5: I'm the Comic Weekly Man, the jolly Comic Weekly Man, and I'm here to read the funnies to you happy boys and honeys. 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Hello, hello, hello.
6: Hello, hello, hello.
5: Little Miss Honey, how are you today?
6: Oh, I'm just fine. How are you?
5: I'm just fine, too, thank you.
6: I've been in suspense all week.
5: Well, why are you in suspense?
6: Well, remember Captain Hook last week found out where Peter Pan's hideout is?
5: Yes.
6: And I'm just so worried whether he'll capture Peter Pan and all the boys and girls in Neverland.
5: You know, I've been worrying about that myself.
6: Well, could we please read the comics quick, fast now so we can find out right away?
5: Puck the Comic Weekly?
6: Yes.
5: Very well, I'll read that in just a moment. But before I do, let's listen to this nice man. Now, here we go with Puck the Comic Weekly. And on the first page, under Bringing Up Father, Beetle Bailey.
6: Magic words for the music, please.
5: Very well, my lady. Toot me a toot and tweet me a tweedle. Squeeze out music for Bailey the Beetle. We're out at the army camp where Beetle and his friends are stationed. The sergeant is having problems. A soldier runs into his office. Oh, Sarge, Sarge, I got a splinter in my finger. And then another guy dashes in.
7: Hey, Sarge, Beetle climbed on the roof to get our baseball and caught his foot in the gutter.
8: Well, tell him to take off his shoe. I'll be out in a minute.
7: Okay, Sarge. Hey, Beetle, the Sarge says you should take off the shoe.
5: Sarge picks up a pair of tweezers and turns to the first soldier.
8: All right, now, hold still. I'll pull out this splinter.
9: Now, go easy, Sarge. I got a weak heart. Now, please don't hurt me. Please don't hurt me. I don't want to lose my...
5: Third picture, top row. The sergeant comes out of his headquarters.
10: You give me back that ping pong ball. I didn't get your ping pong ball.
11: You did too. I saw you take my ping pong ball.
5: He sees two soldiers fighting.
8: Hey, hey, stop that fighting. Stop it.
11: Yeah, buddy.
10: I did not. Oh, shut up.
5: Just then, another soldier approaches him.
7: Oh, Sarge, can I have a pass to visit my sick cousin?
8: A sister, yes. A mother, yes. A grandmother, yes. But a cousin, no.
5: At that moment, something falls from the roof. Last picture, top row, it hits the sergeant.
8: Oh!
7: Hello, Sarge.
5: It's Beetle, whose foot was caught in the gutter and who had loosened his shoe and fell out of it. First picture, bottom row, the sergeant gets up, clutching his aching back.
8: Oh, will I ever get out of here alive?
5: He sees two GIs monkeying with the water hose.
8: Hey, you guys, stop playing with that hose!
5: The guy holding the hose turns around, pointing the hose at the Sarge.
8: Hey, what the...
7: What did you say, Sarge?
8: Turn that thing off!
7: Oh, excuse it, Sarge, I lost my head.
8: Well, I'll lose mine if I don't get out of this army.
5: The sergeant goes inside his headquarters again. He grabs a towel.
8: Oh, I'll have to go home and change clothes.
5: Just then... A ball sails through the window, and... Last picture, the sergeant comes home. He's soaking wet, covered with bruises, his face bandaged. He looks just like he feels, a nervous wreck. His wife greets him.
9: Well, I'm glad you're home early. Oh, what a day I've had with the children.
8: Oh, shut up!
6: Wasn't that funny? Every time the sergeant turned around, something happened to him.
0: Yes, and when he comes in the house looking like a wreck, his wife, who's sitting in a chair, complains about her day.
6: I don't know why she should complain. Children aren't as much trouble as soldiers in the army.
0: Oh, I'm sure they're not.
6: I'm not sure you really mean that.
0: Well, we won't argue about that now. Now, would you like to read Peter Pan?
6: Oh, I'd love to read Peter Pan. I won't argue about that.
0: All right, then. Let's turn over the page. Go past Little Iodine on page 2, past Prince Val on page 3. Turn over that page.
6: And there's Peter Pan.
0: Yes, that little pixie who lives in Neverland, the place where little boys go who don't want to grow up.
6: And last week, Captain Hook, that mean pirate, tricked Peter's friend Tinkerbell into telling him where Peter's hideout was.
0: Yes, and Captain Hook followed Tinkerbell's directions and came right to the spot and was standing outside the entrance to Peter's hideout last week when we left him.
6: I wonder what's going to happen.
0: Well, let's read now and find out. Here we go with Peter Pan. Say the magic words with me. Pirates, crocodiles, Peter Pie Pan, whisk up music for Never Neverland. Wendy has told her brothers, John and Michael, that it's time to leave Neverland and return home to London. All the other boys decide to go with him. As they go up the stairs, Peter snaps,
7: "All right, go on, go on, go back and be a grown-up, see if I care."
0: Sadly, Wendy goes up the stairs and out the trapdoor. And third picture top row, she's seized by pirates as she emerges from Hangman's tree.
8: Bind her and gag her.
0: Last picture top row, Wendy sees that the boys have been captured by the pirates, too. First picture bottom row, Hook snarls.
8: Away with them, men.
0: And the pirates take the children away. And now Hook takes a package in his hand.
8: Announce me to take care of Master Peter Pan.
7: But the captain, wouldn't it be more humane, like, to slit his throat?
8: Aye, it would, Smee. But I've given me word to Tinkerbell not to lay a finger or a hook on Peter Pan.
0: And Hook starts to lower a package down the hollow tree.
8: Captain Hook never breaks a promise, Smee.
0: A package lands at the bottom. Peter sees it and picks it up. He finds a note on it.
7: To Peter, with love, from Wendy.
6: Oh, isn't that terrible? All the children are captured by Captain Hook's pirates.
0: Yes.
6: I wonder what's in that package. A bomb?
0: I wouldn't be a bit surprised.
6: Oh, my. I hope Peter doesn't open it, because then it will explode.
0: Well, we'll find out about that next week. Now look across the page, to page 5. There's Roy Rogers.
6: And you remember last week the farmers, led by a man named Trent, had found Scarecrow Katie's hideout and captured Roy and that nice old man.
0: And they were going to hang Roy and the old man Katie because they thought Katie had been the leader of the cattlemen on the raids on their farms.
6: Oh, this is terrible. Will something happen in time to save Roy's life?
0: Well, let's read now and find out. Here we go with Roy Rogers, King of the Cowboys. Hi-yip-i-yo, now here we go with Roy and Trigger. Hi-yip-i-yo. Two of the farmers hold guns at Roy and Katie's backs, making ready to hang them. Trent, the leader of the farmers, orders,
12: "All right, Rogers, march."
0: Katie's daughter, Oriole, in a desperate attempt to save their lives, quietly opens the cage that holds Katie's falcon, a hunting bird who is trained to attack anyone who mistreats her master. The falcon sees the cages open and darts out. She heads straight for Trent, dives for his head, and scratches at his eyes. The man with the other gun turns toward the bird.
12: Hey, it's a falcon, Trent. Keep your head down.
0: In the confusion, Oriole darts to Roy, a knife in her hand, and cuts the ropes that bind his wrists. A second later, Roy has snatched Trent's rifle off the ground. Last picture top row, he orders,
12: "All right, Katie, call off your bird. I got these men covered. Oriole, cut your dad loose."
13: "All right, come back here now, lady. Come on, black lady."
12: "Hey, you men. And you keep those hands up."
0: First picture bottom row, the bird flies to Katie. He turns to Roy.
13: "Hey, Roy, we got to convince Trent here. It ain't me who raids the Nestor's farms. How can we do it?"
12: "Well, I think here comes Trent's son with the answer."
0: And sure enough, it is Pug Trent who has ridden off in pursuit of Snapper Sloan, leader of the cattlemen.
14: "Hey, Paul, Snapper Sloan got away, but he dropped this."
0: He hands his father a bundle of clothes. Trent examines them carefully.
8: Hey, a set of duds like Katie's. Well, I reckon Rogers was right about Snapper posing as Scarecrow Katie in the raids. All right, let's go, men.
0: But Roy stops him.
14: Hey, wait. Let me go after Snapper and his pal alone. One man has a better chance to trail him.
0: A short time later, last picture, some distance from the mountain hideout, Pete, the cattleman who escaped with Snapper Sloan, looks back over his shoulder.
8: Hey, Snapper, that looks like Roger's trailing us. How are we going to stop him?
0: Snapper looks back, then pulls his gun out of his holster, drops back a little behind Pete, and then slugs him on the head.
8: Like this!
6: Oh, I'm glad that those farmers who attacked Roy's hideout realized that old man Katie and Roy are not to blame for their troubles.
0: So am I.
6: But why did Snapper Sloan knock his friend Pete's subconscious that way?
0: Well, he hopes that Roy will stop to examine Pete's body.
6: Oh, and then that'll give Snapper time to escape.
0: That's what he hopes.
6: Well, I wonder if it'll work.
0: Well, we'll find out about that next week. Now let's go across the page, turn that page over, and there on page 7 is Donald Duck.
6: Oh, my favorite, Donald Duckles.
0: And I'll read your favorite right away. Here we go with Donald Duckles. Say the magic words with me. Squeegeum, squeegeum, squiddly chicka chack. Let's have music to fiddle quack, quack. Today, Donald's grandmother, Donald, and Donald's nephews are to have dinner at Daisy Duck's house, Donald's girlfriend. Second picture, they ring her doorbell. Daisy greets them.
15: Well, welcome right in. Dinner will be ready soon.
0: Grandma answers.
15: Smells good. Hope it tastes well.
0: Third picture, they all troop out into the kitchen. The boys see a freshly baked cake on the kitchen table. Dewey says,
15: oh, boy, chocolate. May we lick the frosting pan?
0: Daisy answers,
15: why, sure, boys.
0: Whereupon Grandma says,
15: indeed not. Never a sweet before the meat, remember?
0: The boys turn around and stomp out of the kitchen. Donald shouts,
16: where are you going, boys?
15: Home! You're being pushed around!
0: Last picture, top row, Daisy opens the oven door to look at the turkey that is roasting. Grandma takes one look at it.
15: Land's sake, this bird hasn't been basted half enough. Well, baste it all you like, Grandma. I'll make the gravy.
0: First picture, bottom row, Daisy starts to make the gravy. Grandma takes one look at the spoonful of flour that Daisy has measured out.
15: What? Making gravy with unsifted flour? Give me that spoon.
0: Donald sees Daisy throw down the spoon and stomp out of the room.
16: Hey, you going someplace?
15: Yes, to the movies. Lock up when you leave.

0: Lance. Yes, to the movies. Lock up when you leave.
1: Third picture bottom row, Donald turns to Grandma, who is basting the turkey.
2: Wow, wow, wow. Looks just like you and me. Daisy went to a movie. What? The hostess has walked out?
1: And Grandma walks out of the room, grabs her hat, and heads for the door.
2: Goodbye. I'm heading for the farm.
1: And a little later, we see Donald alone in the kitchen with the dog. And he has served himself and the dog generous portions of the turkey. And Donald says,
2: eat up, pal. I'm not dining alone.
3: Mommy, Donald's Grandma Sydney caused a lot of trouble.
1: Yeah, she certainly did.
3: She's bossy.
1: Ooh, very bossy.
3: I'm glad my grandmother isn't like that.
1: And I'm glad my grandmother isn't like that.
3: Well, that's one time that Donald came out ahead, though.
1: Yes, he did, didn't he?
3: Yeah.
1: Well, now let's turn over the page and see who's there.
3: Oh, look. Here on the last page of the first section is Flash Gordon.
1: Oh, yes, Flash Gordon. And I'll read that in just a moment. But first, here's that nice man again with something interesting to say. Now, here we go again with Puck the Comic Weekly. And on the last page of the first section, Flash Gordon.
3: Magic Wrench for the music, please.
1: Very well, my lady. Rig-a-dig-a-doon-doon, Saskamatash. Let's have music for Heroic Flash. On the moon base, the space pirate Mark had slipped into the moon station when Flash was gone and captured Zarkov and Dale. Flash had hurried to the underground hangar, hoping to trap Mark. Not seeing him there, he's gone through the underground tunnel. As he enters the moon station from the tunnel, Mark steps out from behind a pillar, firing his electro gun. Flash stumbles backwards, firing his rocket pistol wildly. Mark runs forward. He slams the trap door shut and shouts to his henchmen.
4: All right, Gordon's trapped. He'll head for the underground hangar at the other end of the tunnel. Get over there fast and head him off.
1: Last picture top row, Flash recovers enough to dash down the tunnel into the pit where his rocket ship is. He grabs a dangling cable and swings himself upward toward the entrance of the cabin of his spaceship. As he climbs into the rocket, the electro bolts from the pirate's guns beat a tattoo on the ship's hull. First picture bottom row, Flash slams the rocket's airlock shut behind him. One of the pirates shouts,
4: bring up the moon tractor! We'll blast him with its cannon!
1: But before the pirates can unlimber their heavy weapon, Flash fires the starting rockets of his craft. The hasty takeoff is far from perfect. The ship lurches crazily as it rises from the pit, barely missing a crack up against the massive concrete wall. In the first few seconds of flight, Flash struggles desperately to bring his huge craft under control. Last picture, finally righting the ship. Flash sweeps around in a blazing arc. Maneuvering into position directly above the pirate's tractor, he silences their gun with a terrific blast of rocket exhaust flame.
3: Oh, hooray, hooray. Flash has escaped from the pirates and he's in his own rocket ship now.
5: Yes, you bet he is.
3: And now he has a good chance to attack Mark and the other pirates with his ship.
1: Yes, let's hope he does.
3: You think he'll capture him next week?
1: Well, I'm afraid we'll have to wait until then to find out. But we don't have to wait to read Dagwood and Blondie. And here they are on the first page of the second section.
3: Oh, yes. I wonder what funny thing Dagwood will do today.
1: Well, we'll find out right now. Here we go with Dagwood and Blondie. Ramafoo, ramafum, zim, zam, zombie. Conjure me music for Dagwood and Blondie. It's late at night. Dagwood and his neighbor, Herb Woodley, are on their way home. Dagwood says,
6: oh, we shouldn't have bowled that last game. It's after midnight.
7: Yeah, our wives will be on the warpath for sure.
1: A short time later, Herb dashes into Dagwood's house.
8: Hey, Dagwood, my wife's not home. She's left me.
6: Yeah, Blondie's gone too. Oh, what can we do, Herb?
1: Last picture top row, Dagwood walks into the living room, drops into a chair and sobs.
6: Oh, our wives have left us. Oh, our happy homes are no more.
7: Oh, hey, Dagwood, don't get panicky. We'll write out a list.